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4: If you love offense, then week one of the NFL season is absolutely for you. We've got Monday Night Football tonight. Ian's here. You're listening to Amber and Ian. 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Entering tonight's game, Ian, teams are averaging 25 points per game. That is on pace to be the highest league-wide scoring average in week one since that 1970 merger. That's if tonight goes over 42 points. If you hit the over on 42 points, it will be the highest week one scoring average that we have ever seen in NFL history.
5: When we had a combined total of 96 points between the Bears and the Panthers alone. Yep, that'll do it. That was the highest scoring game in week one in the modern football era. I mean, if you hang 59 on an NFL defense, hell, you hang 59 on air. I mean, that's beyond impressive. So it's a big problem in Carolina. Bryce Young played well, right? But the defense just didn't show. And I know they have had some injuries on that side of the ball in Carolina, but my gosh, I mean, I'm on the plane flying back from Saints Lions, and I'm going, is this happening?
4: Am I seeing? Is this real? Is this AI? We have to ask ourselves
5: Am I reading this correct? By the way, that is a very damn legit question in this day and age. Is this AI? Mm-hmm. Watching these highlights, is this real? Because I couldn't believe I'm on the plane going, did they really hunk? That's a 59 spot in the NFL. Hell, I did 77-7, right, in Miami FAMU on Thursday for TV, and I'm going, did I just see a 77 spot hung in college? I damn sure didn't see a 59 burger being hung on an NFL defense. Yeah, I really didn't. What a weekend.
4: What a weekend. That Miami game, they had to speed up the fourth quarter because it was going so poorly there for FAMU. They did not have to speed up the fourth quarter in the NFL game because the Panthers also offensively played great. Neither of the defenses showed up. The over-under in that game when it closed on DraftKings was 47.5. The Bears alone hit that over by scoring 59 points. It's unbelievable. You can't make it up.
5: It's insane.
4: What a hell of a weekend. And it'll be a hell of a game
5: back
4: tonight.
5: Football.
4: Yes, welcome back to football. So we got Broncos Chiefs tonight on Monday Night Football, 8:15 p.m. Before we get into that, though, you and I also had a hell of a weekend. I was on, of course, a college football campus tour. We were in College Station. Nobody cares about that. What they care about is the fact that you were at 450 games and you're still alive.
5: Well, no, hold on. I want to go to your game first because coming off of the 25th anniversary of 9/11, I saw the videos. You were there.
4: Yeah.
5: Of Kyle Field. And if you've never been to Kyle Field, folks, it's massive. It's awesome. I've done several games there. You do not leave ever because you will be remembered. If you leave, you'll be booed. Walking out of the stadium, you will be booed when you come back for the next game. So it's a unique experience there. And going the three tiers with Sway. And if you've never experienced Sway, Amber, I'm assuming was this the first time for you?
4: One
5: level goes one way.
4: Right, one level goes one way, another level goes another way.
5: And it's nauseating to watch, right? But to see red, white, and blue for the different levels, damn, that was awesome.
4: Yeah,
5: congrats.
4: It was really incredible, the coordination there. They do it every year on September 11th. Obviously, this year, I guess a little bit extra special because it's been 25 years. But they do it every single year. They started it back then in 2001, their first game after September 11th, which was September 22nd. So their first time back on the field. It was five students at Texas A&M that got together, started an entire movement. So just five students somehow coordinated the entire stadium at Kyle Field. That thing now seats 108,000 people at Kyle Field, roughly. So it's an incredible sight. It's by far the biggest stadium and the steepest stadium I have ever been to. It wasn't the craziest environment I've ever been in, but it was one of the most remarkable things that I've ever witnessed. It is a really, really

0: special place. Texas A&M is enormous as a campus. It's beautiful. Oil money is very real.
1: Hold on. I stepped on that.
0: That's my takeaway. How do I get you some of that?
1: Oil money is real. Breaking news here from College Station. Oil money is not a damn joke.
0: Right? Not a joke. How do I get me some? I'm driving from Texas A&M. We're driving back to Houston. We're just going through all this nothingness because there ain't nothing outside of College Station. And I'm thinking, I bet there's oil around here. Maybe I should go tap that field over there and see what I can find.
1: Go find me an iron horse, right? Put it there right there. Look, that's Cody Campbell money right at Texas Tech. And that oil money is no joke. Also at Texas A&M. So yeah. I'm so glad you were able to experience that because that was amazing to watch on TV.
0: Yeah,
1: you
0: know, it was really
1: the red,
0: cool.
1: White, and blue and the sway. It was awesome. And they had a hell of a win. Now, yeah, I had Miami on Thursday for TV. And then travel was hell on Friday. Oklahoma, Michigan, which we'll get to later on Saturday, and then Saints Lions yesterday for my daughter's 18th birthday gift. She's a diehard Lions fan. If you're wondering, all right, why? Well, my brother was there for 7 years, I think, or 6 years, and that was her formative years growing up, you know, from, you know, 3 to 9. And she's just a diehard. She goes, look, Dad, I know you're a Saints fan. I know Meemaw's a Saints fan. Mom loves the Cowboys. I love wherever Uncle Devin is coaching, me and the Seahawks right now. But I'm a Lions fan.
0: Hmm.
1: That's it. Done. That's my squad. So she rolls in after being my runner and my sideline producer for Oklahoma, Michigan on Saturday. And she busted her ass. But she was all about her Lions game the next day. That was her 18th birthday gift. You know, and she turned 18 in June. She waited this long. And it was... it was amazing just watching her on every play just be dialed in. But then here's the kicker, Amber. 2-minute warning. Mm. One possession game. We got a 7 o'clock flight.
0: Oh, no.
1: And I'm going, overtime might be a problem. And she goes, no, we're winning this game. We got this. And she's like, you know, foggy. I mean, because, you know, when you work the day before in that kind of heat, I mean, this poor girl was exhausted.
0: I heard the weather in Michigan was beautiful. It was hot.
1: We were sweating our butts off. Yeah, on the field.
0: It was hot in College Station, but not as hot in Baton Rouge the weekend before. Baton Rouge is awesome.
1: Nothing was worse. Yeah, look, that's a different kind of sweat, right? That's one
0: that
1: where...
0: That is an actual swamp. Baton Rouge, Louisiana. And I live in Florida, and I'm saying this. Baton Rouge, Louisiana, that place is an
1: actual
0: swamp.
1: Texas and Louisiana, it's a different kind of heat. Like, last weekend, for LSU and Clemson, that's one where you're sweating gravy. Like, I need a biscuit just to soak it all up.
0: That,
1: right? I mean, it is
0: that heat
1: nasty.
0: Was wild.
1: But yeah, it was ugly on the field because of the black pellets and that awful damn AstroTurf. But going into to Sunday, third game in 4 days, what she said, we're good to go at the 2-minute warning.
0: Wow.
1: And now we're in the car.
0: Oh, no.
1: Now we're beating traffic. Oh, now it goes to OT. Now its phone lines are open at 888-SAY-ESPN, 888-729-3776. Now my daughter is in the back seat of the rental, right? We're on the way to the airport. And Amber, when I say tensions got high, like, Dad, we're in overtime. Dad, we got a problem. I went, whoa. Not we. You. You're the one that said, no, we can leave early. You're the one that looked at Mom and I and said, no, we're good to go. We're out. We got this. So has there ever been a game that you can remember that you regretted leaving early? Because let me tell you, until that game was over and the final was 31-30, there was a little Fitzsimmons that was going, son of a, we should not have left the game, and regretting every bit of it until they finally got the W. Can you think of one? Do you have one?
0: I don't have one. Obviously, I'm a Heat
1: not
0: fan.
1: Not a Gator fan?
0: So, not one that I can think that I left. I have left a lot of Gators games early throughout my lifetime because I live about 2.5 hours from Gainesville.
1: And so Spurrier was beating everybody by 40.
0: Well, so there's that. Or there's also the years where we were getting blown out, you know, more recently than those Spurrier years. But so for me, it's like if I leave a Gators game early, it's normally when we have it in the bag, and it's because I need to drive 2.5 hours back. You know, it's like 2.5 hour, 3 hour drive back. Buckle up, especially if it's a night game. I'm probably probably going to try to get out of the stadium a little bit early to get on the road. I can't think of one where I've done that and then regretted doing it. There's a very famous example, obviously, of the Miami Heat with the Ray Allen shot and Heat fans trying to get back into the arena after being locked out of the arena during the NBA Finals. So that one is a famous example. But I can't think of one where I've done it. It worked out for her, though. The Lions pull it off.
1: They ended up getting a close win,
0: despite having a very heavy lead there.
1: She was freaking out, to say the least, through the TSA check-in line, and she couldn't get to a TV quick enough in order to make sure that her Lions had won the game. So a hell of a weekend in week one of the NFL, a remarkable college football weekend. Oregon, we'll get to that later, right? Ohio State, Texas, we'll get to that. Mm-hmm. But right now, watching Patrick Mahomes with this massive American flag across the entire field in Kansas City. Get ready. Yep. Give me the Chiefs minus two. Bet to your hands bleed. I like Mahomes coming back. Yeah, I know I am in the minority.
0: Mahomes is coming back. Bo Nix is coming back. We got a couple quarterbacks coming back from injury. So we've got a Monday Night Football game headed your way. We will get into it next here on Amber and Ian, plus our biggest stories from the NFL weekend right here on ESPN Radio.
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0: We've got Monday Night Football tonight. The Broncos at the Kansas City Chiefs. That game is kicking off any minute. We will keep you updated on the live action throughout the evening here on Amber and Ian. You can find him at Ian Fitz ESPN. You can find me at Amber W Sports. Obviously, in this game, we've got Patrick Mahomes returning from that torn left ACL, LCL. It was not the season at all that the Kansas City Chiefs expected themselves to have last year, Ian. And frankly, it wasn't before that Mahomes injury as well.
1: No, not at all. And we also have Bo Nix coming back off that broken ankle. Yep. That he suffered late in the playoff push, which obviously he couldn't play in the AFC Championship game. The Broncos lose to the Patriots. Patriots end up getting punked by the Seahawks in the Super Bowl. But so we have two guys, and a rising star, in my opinion, in Bo Nix, and then a star back on the field in Patrick Mahomes. The key to me for this game is the left side of that offensive line, because Josh Simmons, first round pick from out of Ohio State for the Chiefs, is out in this game. So now you have a UDFA, meaning undrafted free agent, is now kicking out the tackle, and Khalil Benson out of Indiana. Look, folks, if that name sounds familiar, he was protecting Fernando Mendoza's blind side last year. He is a remarkable, gifted athlete that I was stunned that he went all the way to being undrafted. The Chiefs take a flyer on him. Who's starting tonight? That guy at left tackle with Patrick Mahomes coming back off injury. So that's one thing to keep an eye on once the Chiefs offense hits the field, is how that left side is being blocked up by a rookie. And I think Khalil Benson might be a steal for the Chiefs.
0: Yeah, this one will be really interesting. Mahomes' best record overall in his career is against this Denver Broncos team. Well, maybe not this version of it, because this version of it right now is 3-0 against Kansas City. And obviously, we know the last couple of years for the Chiefs, they haven't always looked like the Chiefs, and we can talk about the aging parts there, but they have upgraded there in the backfield. Bo Nix was just intercepted. The game has kicked off. I'm seeing that the... Are you seeing the interception, Ian?
1: Yep.
0: I think they're ahead of us there in Bristol. So Bo Nix just intercepted. The game is underway. That is not how the Denver Broncos wanted to start the game. The Broncos are 3-0 on Monday Night Football in the Sean Payton era. Obviously, we know Patrick Mahomes always shows up and shows out on M&F. He's 8-3 in his career on Monday Night Football.
1: And that would be your first round pick by the Kansas City Chiefs and Mansoor Delane out of LSU. Ends up with the INT, and that was just a bad read. There was no way that Bo Nix was you're not drilling that ball into that window. Which folks, for obviously you're not watching on radio, Mansoor Delane had a great inside leverage read pre-snap, and then cuts inside of the Broncos receiver to pick that ball off. I mean, that was just great pre-snap recognition, and Bo Nix looking a little bit rusty, maybe.
0: That
1: was a bad read for the quarterback for the Denver Broncos.
0: I do feel like we've all been so focused on Mahomes coming back from that injury that no one's really talking about Bo Nix coming back from that injury. And hell, it's the Broncos. It's Bo Nix. And if he hadn't suffered that injury, would have been in a Super Bowl and not the Chiefs. And yet we're not, for some reason, haven't been talking about that one. It stands to reason, coming off of that fractured ankle, that maybe there would be some rust for Bo Nix as well. Maybe that was just a boneheaded mistake there. Obviously, these are the things that can happen week one of the NFL season. Patrick Mahomes was on with Chris Bierman. He was asked about the conversations that he had after suffering that injury.
2: I started talking to the doctors and called a couple of them, and Dr. Cooper gave me the date. He said that he had a spot the next day where I could have the surgery, and I was like, I mean, let's do it. And then he put it out in front of me. He said, if you do everything the right way and you rehab and go through the process, that you'll have a chance to start at the beginning of this next year.
1: And he is. He's out there, and they're right now in plus territory off the pick with a 3rd and 3, a big third down here early in the first quarter. It's so good to have football back. I mean, what a weekend, right? Where, Oregon goes to Stillwater in college football, right? And it was just, what the hell? And I'm not counting out the Oregon Ducks at all when it comes to being a national title contender. Ohio State, Texas was remarkable. Yesterday was, damn, I mean, just riveting. Lions, Saints going to OT. I mean, a 59 spot being hung on an NFL defense, and then Giants and Dallas last night was spectacular. I mean,
0: people
1: welcome back football.
0: Welcome back football, right? Yeah,
1: I
0: it was absolutely an amazing first week, especially if you liked offense. If you like scoring, it was an incredible first weekend of football. The Giants, you mentioned beating the Cowboys 28-20. That's the most points in any season opening game since 2013 there for the New York Giants. They had a really high third down conversion rate. They looked really good against a Cowboys team that a lot of people are really high on, a Giants team that people didn't really know what to expect from. And they certainly answered a lot of their critics yesterday. Dan Orlovsky, ESPN's NFL analyst, was on the Pat McAfee show. He talked about what New York looked like.
3: Big time. Adult operation. Did not beat themselves. Very efficient on offense. Quarterback played at a high clip. The defense, every guy, I mean, there's multiple, now there's a lot of penalties, but that, like, that drive is a perfect example of the difference of the teams. He throws the same route to the same player position-wise three straight times. The Cowboys, and really the same guys, blow the coverage three straight plays. It's shocking that that would happen. Even in week one for me, it's still shocking. But the boredom of making that throw, I think, is a sign of growth by Jackson Dart in the offense. And I just didn't look like a fluke. It looked like the Giants can flat-out play.
1: And, Amber, that what he's describing there is a very simple screen pass to the left boundary to the running back out of the backfield. Jackson Dart looks downfield, doesn't see it, second progression, dump it off. Three times. But I'd go four times because there was a toss sweep to that same boundary, that same side to the running back, which went for about 8 yards. So you're really looking at four consecutive plays, back to back to back to back for the New York Giants that led to a touchdown on the fourth play in a row. Same thing. If you're not going to stop it, we're going to keep throwing it. And I thought that was a masterful game plan by the Giants, and Christian Parker, the defensive coordinator for the Dallas Cowboys, is going to have to learn how to adjust as it's his first year as a DC.
0: The youngest DC in the game. He's supposed to be the wonder kid that comes in and fixes things there for the Cowboys, and certainly it didn't look like that in week one. Jackson Dart was pretty phenomenal. 23 of 29, 230 passing yards, three tutties, 54 rushing yards. I mean, he was pretty incredible, but it wasn't just what they did on offense against that Cowboys defense. They held the Cowboys defensively to just 244 total yards on offense. That is the most they've been able to hold Dallas to since way back in 2008. So they had a far better showing than they have had for many, many, many, many years against that Dallas Cowboys team. A lot of people weren't expecting it. Harbaugh era off to a good start.
1: How many years?
0: Since 2008, which is many years.
1: There we go. Right.
0: That's the official title of that. It wasn't just them. I mean, listen, the Bears obviously looked phenomenal. I don't know if they look phenomenal defensively, certainly offensively. We keep talking about that game, 59-37. Lost in that is that the Panthers also looked good offensively, or maybe neither of those teams have a defense. I don't know.
1: Well, here's my whole thing when it comes to, for an NFL fan that your team lost, you're okay. Relax. It's okay. It's week one.
0: Except the Rams aren't going undefeated.
1: That one might not be okay. The most comical, you and I talked about that. That was the most comical discussion I've ever seen, with Aaron Donald coming out of retirement to be lined up next to Myles Garrett, who's now on the IR, right, with a knee injury. To say that they were going to even bring up that thought of an NFL team in this day and age going undefeated was moronic. It was stupid. There was no way in ever-loving hell. And what did I tell you 2 weeks ago? Take the Niners now. Go ahead and bet your hands bleed. Take the points. Go money line. San Fran's winning that football game in Australia. What happened? San Fran wins the game. Myles Garrett's on the IR. Aaron Donald may or may not play this week, but it was a wild weekend in week one, and it was awesome to watch.
0: It was. That does crack me up, that right out of the gate, that there was so much talk about that all summer long. The Rams are the super team, and then

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12: I'm Nick DeLuca, Monday Night Football in Kansas City. Week one wrapping up. Patrick Mahomes making his return from a torn ACL that he suffered in December. The knee looking healthy in the early going. 15-yard touchdown run to open the scoring, cashing in on a Bo Nix opening drive interception by Mansoor Delane. 7-0 Kansas City, 8:11 to go in the opening quarter. Kenneth Walker had 7 carries for 32 yards on the opening drive, making his Chiefs debut tonight. The game continues on ESPN TV. Elsewhere, Eagles three-time Pro Bowl guard Landon Dickerson is being placed on IR with a knee injury. Will now miss a minimum of 4 weeks. Dickerson has dealt with various lower body injuries in recent years, had surgery to repair an injured meniscus in August of 2025, played in 15 games last season. In baseball, start to a big series in Cleveland with the White Sox battling the Guardians. Chicago entering a half game up in the AL Central. Guardians have a one-game lead over the Blue Jays for the third wild card spot in the AL. Sox have lost 5 of 6, but lead 2-0 tonight in the top of the sixth inning. Colson Montgomery, RBI ground out. Chase Meidroth adding an RBI single as part of a 2-run sixth inning. In the NBA, Kawhi Leonard on his way back to Toronto. The Raptors and the Clippers completing the trade after a 3-month pause. Teams agreed to a deal on June 30th.
13: Evan Cohen coming up Tuesday. 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
7: 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That is his third on the night.
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0: Amber and Ian. Just another manic
1: Monday. We've got a lot of baseball to talk. There's still a lot to be decided across MLB. Mo Vaughn, the 1995 AL MVP, kind enough to hop on with us, as he is each and every Monday. Mo Vaughn appears courtesy of Perfect Game, the world's largest amateur baseball platform. Mo, thanks for hopping on with us. We've got baseball to talk about, so we're not going to start there at all. Instead, we're going to start NFL football. Your Dallas Cowboys got worked by the New York Giants, Mo. Is all hope already lost?
2: No, I'm just going to say this. First four games of like preseason, we went, you know, we got to get the kinks out. We went from a 4-3 to a 3-4. I don't understand why people are running wide open. They're not even in the screen. But we just, you know, we're going to take these next 3 weeks to try to get online. I mean, but it's tough. It's back to what I said. We got to prove it. We got to prove it. Nobody's going to give us anything. But we got three games to get ourselves together and then take it into the rest of the season. But there's just a lot of work to do.
3: Man, you sound like I was just at Saints Lions, Mo, and Eminem was there. You kind of sound like a little bit of, hey, man, there's vomit on my sweater already. Mom's spaghetti.
2: Lose yourself.
3: It's week one.
2: You're all ramped up. It's week one, but listen, we just gotta get it together, and hopefully we make strides and move forward. Look, the Giants look great. They were well coached. They did some things. We got to get to that point.
3: All right. How much do you watch the NFL or college football as a professional athlete? Right, your first 20 games, right? Until you get your stroke down, you know, and your timing and everything else, right? I don't judge a hitter until what, 20, 25 games in, and then we're seeing. So how much do you watch NFL or college football like a pro athlete, knowing that? Go ahead. Yeah, you know where I'm going with that.
2: A lot. You know, listen, I'm hurt. The Buckeyes lost to Texas. Listen, my whole football side this weekend has just been, you know, lucky VSA. We won a championship to soften that blow. But yeah, you know, it takes time. People got to get in rhythm. You know, on the NFL side, I don't think any of the starters played a lot. You're exhausted, you're winded, you're amped up, and then you're down, you're up and back. So I just think there's a lot of things that happen because, you know, with the new CBA, you know, I don't think guys get ready in the preseason like Ian, you know, back years ago. So, you know, I just
3: in training camps, Mo, you're not tackling to the ground maybe once a week. It's all thud. Yeah, so to your point, you're spot on.
2: That's what I'm saying. So, you know, it's a little bit different in terms of the time it's going to take for things to click. But look, it didn't take Chicago any time, did it? It didn't take them any time. They came out swinging. So, you know, it's you just got to wait. You got to wait and to let everybody get the bumps and the bruises and the soft tissue injuries out, and then you're going to find out where you are.
1: Mo Vaughn appears courtesy of the Mo Vaughn Sports Academy in Boca Raton, Florida. All right, let's talk a little bit of baseball. The Yanks' Cam Schlittler, he's not only getting some Cy Young buzz here, Mo, but he's getting AL MVP buzz. The last pitcher to win that award was Clayton Kershaw. That was 12 years ago. So where do you stand on pitchers winning an MVP?
2: I think I'm a little old school. Even let me tell you something. This guy, Cam, is having a great season. He's dominant. I watch him pitch. He's on top of it. But in my opinion, the pitcher's only going out there 1/6 of the season. I'm giving it to a guy that's putting in 6 months. You know, they got a Cy Young. He can have that. But I'm looking at, you know, Jordan Alvarez out of the American League to win the MVP.
3: What do you make of Wilson Contreras, right? Your old squad, I mean, it's a Bo Sox slugger. Just, you're in double A, man. You're throwing a hissy fit over not being able to get a little more pine tar on your bat. You're working on stuff. So your reaction to that whole scene, which I thought was a bad look personally for Contreras.
2: Listen, it didn't look good. But maybe he was in a bad mood because he's down there in double A doing a rehab assignment. But ultimately, as a professional, you're down there trying to show the way to the guys that are down there that are coming up, and they're big. Everybody's excited you're there. You're in the stands. You know, they're in the stands. People come to see you. You know, let's handle ourselves a little bit better in those situations and get your work in, and then you get back to the big leagues. As for his teammates, they're not going to be upset. You need that edge to win, you know, when it gets back to Major League Baseball time for him.
1: You can check out Mo Vaughn on MVP, the Mo Vaughn podcast, which drops every Thursday on Mo's YouTube channel. The Yanks and the Dodgers, Mo, can clinch playoff spots tonight. But let's talk about a couple teams that are in very different stratospheres in terms of payroll. Two of baseball's small market teams, each with bottom 10 payrolls, were the first to clinch playoff berths here with Tampa Bay and Milwaukee. Which of those two teams is best built for an October run?
2: I was just looking at these numbers. You got Tampa Bay first in defense, Milwaukee second. You have Milwaukee, right there in batting average and on-base percentage. But the difference when it comes to the playoffs is Milwaukee is leading the league in strikeouts. And when you come to the playoffs and you got swing and miss, you're going to have the advantage. Two great teams. I love the way they both play. They play the game the way it's supposed to be played. But I think the edge is going to go to Milwaukee, because when it comes down to playoff baseball, you're facing those one and two guys, and guys coming out of the bullpen, you need guys that can get you out, in the zone. And I think Milwaukee's got the edge with that, leading with those strikeouts.
3: Mo, how much as a player did you watch and scoreboard watch where now obviously the wild card has expanded since you played, but if you're the Cubbies or the Phillies or the Padres or the Diamondbacks, me, folks, that's 2.5 games separating those four teams for the wild card. 2.5 right there. How much are you actually not just focused on the game you're playing, but scoreboard watching as to other teams at this time of the year?
2: Every step of the way.
3: Really?
2: Everybody's looking. You're looking during the game. You're looking before the game. Everybody knows exactly where everybody is throughout the whole, you know, what are we out there? 7:30 to 10, you know, 7 to 10, you know, 7:30 to 10:30. Everybody knows exactly what's going on. And everybody, the scoreboard operator knows, and he's letting everybody else know. Everybody in the clubhouse knows exactly where everybody is and what's got to happen. It's a great time of year, you know. And I know we talked about this the other week about, you know, having, you know, under 500 teams in the playoffs. It's not about that. It's about the race. And it's so tight right now. It's great to see.
1: And yet they'll tell the media, we're only focused on us. We're only focused on what's ahead of us.
3: Hey, move on. 1995 is telling us, I'm not paying attention. But your ass is paying attention.
1: 100%.
2: We're paying attention. No doubt.
1: Quick update here in Monday Night Football. Bo Nix to Evan Engram. Touchdown pass. We've got a tied game now. 7-7 Broncos Chiefs. 3:48 to go in the first quarter of that game. Mo Vaughn hopping on with us here on Amber and Ian. Let's stick with the football theme for a moment here. I'm not going to bring up the Giants, how they broke your Cowboys' hearts again. What I am going to bring up about the Giants is that there was a moment, Malik Nabers, the standout wide receiver for New York, he's coming off of injury, and his head coach, John Harbaugh, revealed that he tackled him earlier in the day. And I guess it was Harbaugh's way, Mo, of being like, all right, that first hit, it's going to come from me so that you don't have to worry about getting hit. You can get over out there and get the rust knocked out of you by me. Is there any scenario where you've had a manager, a coach, a teammate help you get over some hurdle, a mental hurdle, whatever it may be?
2: First of all, that's awesome. That's knowing your players. That's coaching. That's what you're supposed to do. Whatever you got to do to get your players in the right frame of mind, you're great, great, great by Harbaugh. Yes. My manager, Joe Morgan, just passed away this week. But he affected me in a great, great way. He actually sent me down in 1992 when I was, you know, up for on the 40-man roster for spring training. But he gave me one thing that stuck in my career, and it relaxed me. And he said to me, he goes, Mo, let me tell you something. You're going down now, but you're never going to have a problem because you hang in there against left-handed pitching. And that, to this day, We've always been close. You know, God bless his family. You know, they're gonna celebrate him, you know, coming up very soon. But you know, those words from certain people, certain individuals can carry you. And I'll always be grateful for what he said to me, because I actually hung in there against lefties my whole career.
3: That's awesome.
2: And I never forgot what he told me. It propelled me.
1: That's very cool and very poignant. This week, Mo Vaughn, 1995 AL MVP. Check his podcast out, the Mo Vaughn Podcast. Also, Perfect Games annual WWBA World Championship is returning to the Roger Dean Complex in Jupiter, Florida, October 7th through 11th, where 120 of the nation's best travel baseball teams will be competing for the ultimate prize. Mo, we appreciate you hopping on with us. Hopefully, we'll have a maybe the grass will be greener ahead for your Dallas Cowboys. We'll have better things to talk about in terms of the NFL next week.
3: They're good, Mo.
2: When the Cowboys lose, your whole week is jacked up. I'm in a bad mood. But we're going to be all right. We're going to hang in there and get it done.
1: All right, keep your head up.
2: Send me the report, Ian. You got something, you better let me know.
3: I'll text you. I got you. I'll be at practice on Wednesday. I got you.
1: Thanks,
2: all right,
1: Mo.
2: Amber. See you guys later. Have a good week.
1: See you next week. Coming up next here on Amber and Ian, a Texas-sized stunner over the weekend.
3: So
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0: action on our television sets right now. We're keeping a close eye, of course, on Monday Night Football. That's on ESPN. That game is tied. Broncos, Chiefs, 7-7, 2:43 in the first quarter. There's also baseball going on. The White Sox lead the Guardians 6-0. That is the bottom of the sixth. Cleveland is just a half game behind the White Sox in the AL Central. And the Blue Jays lead the Tigers 2-0, the top of the sixth. Toronto is one game out of the final AL wild card spot. Ready to take it to the next level? Unleash the beast this college tailgate season with Monster Energy. Tear into a can of the meanest energy drink on the planet. Monster Energy, unleash the beast.
1: It's the fourth-ranked Texas Longhorns hosting the top-ranked team in the nation, the Ohio State Buckeyes. Third and goal, handoff, Guyton for the goal line, Hollywood Smothers, touchdown Texas! And the Longhorns are an extra point away from taking their first lead of the night.
2: How would you describe what was going through your head?
3: It wasn't very pretty, but we found a way to win. That's what good teams do.
4: As improbable win as we have seen in a long, long time. Unbelievable scene here. Knocks off number one.
0: Maybe the most improbable win we've ever seen. You could argue Ohio State entered the fourth quarter on Saturday night, leading 23-3 against Texas. Since 2004, AP number one teams were 197-0, Ian, when holding a 20-plus point lead in the fourth quarter. 197-0. That changed Saturday night when Texas ends up knocking off Ohio State 24-23. It was one of the most unbelievable games I've seen in the fourth quarter, because up before that point, it sucked.
5: I disagree. I thought it was a remarkably hard-hitting football game in the first half when Ohio State's up 20-3. I'm going, don't count Texas out. They're not done. Because Ohio State lost a lot on that defensive side of the ball to the NFL over the last 2 years, not just last year. And I just had this feeling that just watching Arch and coming off the field, meaning Arch Manning, he had a confidence about him. Like, hey, man, we got this. Like, he saw something, you know, and things were going through his head. As any great quarterback or coordinator or head coach, that they had the you know, these how do I put it, Amber? Just a visual imprint, right? Like, okay, I saw this. We can adjust to that in the next time I see that look again. And they did. Look, Arch Manning in Texas battled their asses off and came back and won a remarkably hard football game. And I do a show with Anthony Rothman and Matty Ice on the Columbus Blue Jackets and Ohio State Buckeyes radio network every Monday. And their comment to me, and I'm curious to get your reaction to this, was fans were going, sky's falling, we stink, you know, we're awful, Texas is that much better, we wilted in the fourth quarter, we're not tough enough. And I'm going, are you out of your minds? That's a top five team you just played on the road. And they found a way to just to come back and win 24-23. It's a one-point game. So Ohio State fans are going, oh, we wilted? No, you didn't wilt. They were just that much better than you were in the fourth quarter. So I think that these are two teams, Amber, that I expect to see in the college football playoff, and not just in the playoff, but surviving and advancing in the college football playoff. These are two teams, to me, two of the best in all of college football. We saw them lock horns in week two. I expect to see them in the CFP. Your thoughts?
0: Ohio State hadn't lost like that in 115 games. They had never had a lead, a 20-point lead, and coughed it up in 115 games. The fans just aren't used to it, right? I mean, Ohio State, to its credit, because it has been such a good program for so long, has a very spoiled fan base. And so if Texas scores 21 points and they don't score none in the fourth quarter, it does feel, I'm sure, to that particular fan base like the sky is falling. Of course, like you said, the final score was a 1-point game. And if before that game we had said Texas edged out Ohio State, because that was my prediction, by the way, before the game, that was plenty of people's prediction. Texas, they're going to edge out Ohio State. Ohio State's better in some categories on paper. Texas still has a hell of a squad, though, right behind them. And

0: What you can account for is the environment. Ohio State's on the road, and so maybe that gives a little edge there to Texas. So they end up edging out to 1-point game in the end. Nobody would have thought that that means Ohio State sucks. It's just the way that it went down. It's not the final result. It's because those fans saw their Buckeyes seemingly cough it up and roll over in the fourth quarter and appear exhausted and overwhelmed. And that does take it away from the fact that there was also, hey, listen, they were going for it on fourth and six. I mean, Texas backs were against the wall. And so they had nothing to lose at that point. And that's why they were going for it, obviously, as aggressively as they did. And yeah, Ohio State wore down, but Texas is a great team. And I think that there's a lot to learn probably from both squads, because the reality is Texas can't start that slow all season. And Ohio State can't collapse like that in the fourth quarter all season, and we probably won't see either of those things happen to that depth again.
1: No, and you talk about first-round talent all over the field. You know,
0: for both teams.
1: Yeah, amen. I thought Jeremiah Smith had a hell of a game. I thought Julian Sayin played a very solid game, and Arch Manning in the second half. Remember, he's dealing with a hurt throwing hand that he hurt in the first quarter and still found a way to will his team to a win. Colin Simmons was all over the field. Let me tell you something. Right tackle for Ohio State saved Julian Sayin's life by holding Colin Simmons, because they line him up all over the field. Will Muschamp, the new defensive coordinator for the Texas Longhorns, I thought did a masterful job, especially in the second half, of moving Simmons from right to left. I mean, you didn't know where he was lining up. And on that particular play where Sayin drops back, Simmons is about to destroy him. And he got hogtied. I'm going to save you, Julian, by getting a holding penalty here. Trust me, it's worth it. Because if I don't, Niedermeyer dead, going movie Animal House. By the way, Oregon Ducks, we'll touch on them later. And then, Sayin, you're dead. Probably the best holding call of the entire season by one player saving his quarterback. But bottom line is this. Ohio State fans, calm down. Your team is one of the best in all of college football. Texas is one of the best teams in all of college football. I expect both of them, as I mentioned, to be in the college football playoff and surviving and advancing because they're that damn good.
0: Here's Sark on finally getting over the hump.
2: Ton of respect for Ohio State. I mean, and I said this going into the game, and I say it after, like, they're a really good program. And Ryan has a very talented roster. He's got really good coaches. They play the game the right way. They're tough. And so beating a team like that is, you know, in essence, it's a win for the season, but I also think it serves as a little bit of a barometer of where we're at as a program this season. They're not going anywhere. I told Ryan after the game, I hope we see you again. That's a good sign for both of us, right? If we get a chance to see him again. So they're a heck of a team. It was a good win. And like I said, it's worth a win. But I do think there's some lessons learned for us about fighting back from adversity.
0: I think the win told us more about Texas than the loss told us about Ohio State.
1: Meaning?
0: That I think if Texas had lost the way that they were losing in the first half and they had lost like that in the end, the world would have the sky would have actually been falling for Texas.
1: Great point.
0: And today, the sky should not at all be falling for Ohio State. Coming up, plenty more right here on Amber and Ian.
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8: I'm Nick DeLuca. Week one wrapping up on Monday Night Football in Kansas City. Patrick Mahomes making his return from a torn ACL that he suffered in December, opening the scoring with a 15-yard touchdown run in the first quarter. Bo Nix bouncing back from an opening drive interception, finding Evan Ingram on a 19-yard touchdown throw. 7-7, 12:42 to go in the first half. Mansoor Delane had the early pick for the Chiefs. He's in the locker room dealing with a shoulder injury right now. Mahomes has started 1 of 5 for 9 yards. Nix 8 of 10, 76 yards, touchdown and INT. Kenneth Walker, 8 carries, 41 yards in the opening half. The game continues on ESPN TV. Elsewhere, Eagles three-time Pro Bowl guard Landon Dickerson is being placed on injured reserve with a knee injury, out a minimum of 4 games. Dickerson has dealt with various lower body injuries in recent years, had meniscus surgery in August of 2025, played in 15 games last season. In baseball, Yankees with a chance to clinch a playoff spot with a win tonight, taking on the Twins in Minnesota, out to a 1-0 lead in the top of the third inning. Jose Caballero with a solo homer in that one. Will Warren threw 3 innings scoreless with 3 hits allowed, 5 strikeouts. Yankees 4 games back at the Rays for first place in the AL East as well. In the NBA, the Raptors and Clippers completing the Kawhi Leonard trade after a 3-month pause.
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11: 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It is 7-7 on Monday Night Football. Mahomes and the Donkeys of Denver tied 7 apiece, 3rd-and-6 right now for the Chiefs. 11 minutes and change to go in the second quarter. We enjoyed this so much last year, and he's back again this year to grace us with his remarkable football knowledge. It's a blast every single Monday at this time to be joined by Tom Telesco, longtime NFL general manager, knows ball as well as anybody, returns here to Amber and Ian here on ESPN Radio, the ESPN app, Sirius XM Channel 80, as we are presented by Progressive Insurance. Tommy T, appreciate you, man. All right, we're just mentioned right there, right? Mahomes back, tied at 7. Look, tore his ACL, MCL just 9 months ago, and he's back there starting week 1. Your reaction?
12: Not surprised that he's back at all. I mean, with this type of athlete and then with his injury. Now, I am curious to see just, you know, what does he look like physically? And I sense that you and I probably aren't going to notice a lot. I think he may notice it a little bit, but what I'm watching tonight with him is just, I want to watch his movement in the pocket. I want to watch his lower body. I want to see, you know, is he willing to get outside the pocket? Is he willing to run? Is he trying to protect himself at all? That's what I'm going to watch for. I don't think we're going to see that. I think we're going to see a pretty normal Patrick Mahomes. But what I'm concerned about, the biggest thing I'm watching is I'm watching the Chiefs' 2 tackles against this Broncos defense. So, you know, it's hard to have a quarterback coming back off injury with some questions on the offensive line. And then the fact that you got to play against the Broncos defense, which is one of the best in the league. With Nick Benito coming off the edge, Zach Allen inside. So this is going to be a tough assignment.
11: Ain't no doubt about it, man. All right, so let's get into it. Just big broad picture for you. Biggest takeaways from week 1 in the NFL?
12: The biggest takeaway with week 1, and I used to have to say this all the time to our staff, win or lose, actually, it's just, in the words of Aaron Rodgers, it's just R-E-L-A-X. Like, you got to relax. Like, it's as hard as it is to do, Ian. I mean, professional football has the longest offseason of any professional sport. So there's a lot that goes into that, a lot of team building, but then a lot of hope throughout the offseason. And mostly everything that's written and talked about is positive. But then week 1, 16 teams are going to lose. So you have to take that into consideration. Like last year, the Raiders, they went out cross country on the road against New England. They won in New England. And then we knew what happened the rest of the year. The Raiders had the worst record in the league. The Patriots went to the Super Bowl. So just because you lose week 1, it's not like all your hopes are dashed. But it's just hard. It's hard emotionally with everything that you put into this. So I know all the discussions, you know, today are, you know, 16 teams are going to the Super Bowl and 16 teams are going to go winless. But there has to be some perspective about where you are. Now, if we're talking about late September, you know, and a team at that point that you like is 1-3 or 0-4, then we have a discussion to make. But right now, it's just like, hey, let's gain some perspective here.
11: Hey, Tom, and Tom Telesco joining us, a longtime NFL GM, every Monday here on ESPN Radio, just recapping the weekend of the NFL and then looking ahead to week 2. On that note right there, at what point as a GM or as a coach do you really understand what you do or do not have with a team?
12: With me, it was always about early October to see exactly where you were on offense, defense, and special teams. And your injuries at that point will play into it too. But it would take, you know, 4 to 5 weeks to get a good feel what you are as a football team. Every year is new. You know, even for teams like the Seattle Seahawks, they really brought back mostly everybody they had from last year other than Jadarius Price at running back. You're still finding your footing each year. You've got new changes on the coaching staff. You've got other teams that have scouted you, and now they're going to attack some things that were maybe weaknesses last year. So it probably takes 4 to 5 weeks to feel about exactly where you are. And then at that point, you start to try and you play to your strength and minimize your weaknesses. And that's where that's why good teams through the course of the year get better and better as the year goes on and play their best ball late in the year, because at that point they know what they are and then how do they play to their strengths and their weaknesses.
11: Well, Tom, we had these absurd conversations coming into week 1 about, well, the Rams going to go undefeated. And I hiked my leg on that like you wouldn't believe, like a dog on a fire hydrant, man. I mean, like, you know how hard it is to win, folks, on any NFL Sunday or Thursday or Monday? It's damn difficult. And undefeated? Come on. So now we have Myles Garrett with a knee. He's on IR. Don't know when Aaron Donald is going to play or not play. What do you think of that situation right now with the Rams, especially with those two monster names now being, well, one not playing yet and the other is banged up?
12: With Aaron Donald, I'm sure they had a plan even before he signed that, hey, look, if he signs, this is how we're going to handle this. They already knew they had the game in Australia. They know what their schedule is like. And they know that he is 35 years old, coming off of not playing football in 3 years. And even though he's in probably very good shape, he still has to work his way into football shape. So I'm sure they had a plan moving forward. We didn't know what it was. Now we saw that the plan was to not travel him to Australia, which I think was very smart. And now we'll kind of see how he works in week two. Based on his contract incentives, I think he plays this week, the way they kind of wrote out the incentives and what he has to hit. Now, I just don't think it'll be the same snap count that he's used to, but I think he'll play. Now, Myles Garrett, you know, different situation. It's difficult with the knee where anytime you have like some meniscus issues, because there's plenty of times where you can kind of play through it, you can manage the symptoms, but then you have to try and figure out at what point, you know, if it's a detriment, if the swelling isn't going down enough, you know, at what point do we do surgery? And I think it's easy to look back now and say, well, shoot, you should have done surgery 3 weeks ago during training camp when he wasn't practicing, he'd be ready for opening day. But you always try and avoid surgery the best that you can. So you kind of, you know, you manage it the best you can, but obviously it just got to the point where they feel like, hey, look, let's just get this done now, get this 4 weeks done, and hopefully he'll get back, you know, in early October.
13: Longtime NFL GM Tom Telesco joining us here every Monday here on ESPN Radio with Amber Wilson on me and Fitzsimmons. What stood out to you watching the Giants and the Cowboys?
12: Interesting game. And the first thing that stood out to me was, like, this is Harbaugh ball. I mean, this is how he plays. It was, you know, physical football. They ran the ball a good amount. The one thing I thought going in, and we talked a lot about this on NFL radio this summer, everyone talked about the Giants, you know, their run defense and their interior run defense is a huge weakness. And what we had talked about is, look, if, on offense, if you're aggressive in the first half, it doesn't mean aggressive, you have to throw it every down, but aggressive to try and get a lead early in the first half, which they did, kind of forces the Cowboys in the second half, they have to throw the ball. They're not going to run it as much. You kind of mitigate your weaknesses. So that's kind of what we saw. I mean, the Giants got up. They got up pretty early. They're able to hold the lead with how physical they played on the offensive side of the ball. I think watching Maui Noah, their first-round draft pick, the offensive guard from Miami, just a great fit in that offense, a great fit at guard, I think. I didn't really see him as a tackle. I saw him as a guard, and he really played an outstanding game against a, you know, pretty good Dallas Cowboy front. I think with the Cowboys, we just have to remind yourself, you know, I know on defense they put a lot of assets into that side of the ball to get better, but just because you hire a new young defensive coordinator from a proven tree, and just because you sign and trade and draft new defensive players, it doesn't mean immediate results. I mean, there's still a process to this. There's a big change in style that they're playing now as opposed to the last couple of years. There could be a transition period right now in this defense. So I don't think it all is lost with the Cowboys defense, but this may take a little bit of time to gel.
13: All right, Tom, let's go rapid fire here on a few more, and then we'll turn you loose. And we greatly appreciate the time every Monday here on ESPN Radio, looking back on the week that was the National Football League. Kyler Murray's concussion, how are you handling that if you're with the Minnesota Vikings, especially with Carson Wentz and J.J. McCarthy, who's the emergency quarterback right now? And Wentz played well.
12: Well, yeah. I mean, he's efficient enough. You know, I just worry about with Carson Wentz, I just worry about the injury history that he has and the amount of sacks that he takes. But look, he's their number two quarterback for a reason. They made that determination coming out of training camp. So if Kyler's not ready to go, and, you know, obviously with the concussion, you're going to take your time with that. Wentz will be the starting quarterback. J.J. McCarthy is the number two. But J.J. McCarthy is going to have to be ready to play, because with Carson the last couple of years and with his age, you know, he also has some durability issues. But the Vikings are just a tremendous job in the second half, certainly on defense. But, yeah, I would look at Wentz next week as the starting quarterback.
13: Cleveland Browns right now, at what point are you going, all right, we know what we're paying Deshaun Watson, but I don't give a damn about the contract. We have to do what's best for the team.
12: Yeah, this was, first of all, Jacksonville's really good, and you know, not enough people talk about it, including myself, I think, because they're in Jacksonville, but they're an outstanding football team. But just the Browns' offense, they're really young, they're inexperienced, you know, first and second-year players, and they have an offensive line that is playing all together for the first time, you know, a full game for the first time, five new starters, so... And then they've got, you know, a quarterback at Deshaun Watson. Just hasn't played a lot of football the last couple of years. So it was not a great debut by any stretch of the imagination. And Watson doesn't have a lot to rely on just because a lot of younger players. I do think it will get better. But, you know, this is probably a week-to-week, you know, a quarterback decision moving forward. Now, their defense didn't play very strong either. I mean, Trevor Lawrence had an outstanding day. But, you know, the quarterback situation in Cleveland is probably more week-to-week than anything else. And, you know, it's just up in the air right now.
13: All right, defense was optional in this last one. Bears and Panthers. I know you want to weigh in on this damn thing. Most points scored in the modern era in week one. My gosh. I mean, Tom, sum this one up if you can in 30 seconds. Good luck.
12: Yeah, you know, this is, and to me, you know, Caleb Williams played great, but it's less about him and more about how well the Bears run the ball. I mean, that's their identity. They ran for almost 300 yards, seven and a half yards a carry. So they're scoring points. But the question is, we talked about the Bears going into the season, is the defense good enough? And Carolina, who's solid on offense, I wouldn't say they're dynamic. Carolina went up and down the field with points and yards. So we shall see. This is those opening games. You still don't know what your team is yet. But, I mean, offensively and identity of the Bears was pretty impressive yesterday.
13: 59-37 was the final. 96 combined points, defense optional.
12: Old school Big 12 game.
13: That's so true. That is so damn true. Hey, brother, appreciate you, Tom. We'll talk to you next week, man. Enjoy Monday night for the rest of Monday Night Football and the rest of the week. And when it comes to the college grid and your boy, obviously playing ball, man, go enjoy all of it. You know, just soak it all up, man. Thank you so much for the time.
12: Appreciate any time. Have a great day.
13: All right, brother. We'll talk to you next week. Tom Telesco, every Monday right here on Amber and Ian here on ESPN Radio with Amber Wilson. I'm Ian Fitzsimmons. The insight there is phenomenal. And look, going back to that Bears and Panthers game, I still don't. I never thought, Amber, that I would see an NFL team have 59 hung on them, especially in week one.
14: Yeah, the defense didn't really show up for that game, huh?
13: Good Lord.
14: But by the way, for either team, because you could say the same thing for the Bears yes. defense as well. If you don't like defense, then that was the game for you. If all you want was scoring, that game gave it to us because both those offenses Insane. Really showed up. And for some reason, the defenses, they forgot that the NFL season was starting. We'll see if week two goes better for either of those squads. Coming up next, speaking of the NFL, there's so much conversation about the pressure on Joe Burrow. Well, his Bengals came out. They made a statement yesterday. So let's get into it right here on ESPN Radio.
0: Hey, this is Rich Eisen. Coming up on Tuesday's show, we'll review the Monday Night Football finale between the Broncos and the Chiefs. Our usual Tuesday guests will join us. Josh Pate on college football, Cam Hayward on everything else, and the comedian Joe Coy joins us in studio. 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

0: get you updated on some of the live action around sports. Monday Night Football on ESPN. This game is tied 7-7. That game's in the second quarter. There is about 6:22 left in the second. 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We've spent a lot of time on the weekend that was, because boy, was it a football weekend. And I don't just mean the NFL. I also mean college. It was a hell of a weekend anyway you cut it. But it was, of course, week one for the NFL season. And we had a load of games, and there was a load of pressure on the Cincinnati Bengals, Ian Fitzsimmons, because they love to not show up early in the season. And their defense loves to never show up. And that's been the story that we've been telling about the Bengals now for years. Well, that's not the story that we can tell anymore after they were able to knock off the Tampa Bay Buccaneers. Week one, a Bengals win, Ian.
1: It doesn't happen very often. And now, the defense wasn't great, but they're going up against, you know, in my opinion, one of the more underrated quarterbacks in the NFL, who was finally rewarded with a nice contract, and Baker Mayfield. He finished 23 of 28, Amber, for what, 216 yards, averaging around eight yards per completion. But Joe Burrow was outstanding. So when you still get 27 hung on you in the NFL, your defense still has some work to do.
0: See, that's interesting that you're saying that, because for me, and I watched that game, I thought that it was more like a credit to the Bucs, because I'm with you. I mean, I think that's a pretty solid Tampa team. I'm a Baker fan. So I thought that it was more a credit to the Bucs being able to hang. But obviously, we know with the Bengals, they did make a new big additions this season, given I understand that we've talked about this before with that Bengals defense. But four huge additions this offseason to that Bengals defense alone.
1: Sexy,
0: and they
1: Dexy.
0: Did force four turnovers in that game. There were three lost fumbles in the first half from the Tampa Bay Buccaneers.
1: Look, but when you have Ja'Marr Chase catching what? I'm going off the top of my head here. Was it two passes? He had two grabs. Mike Gesicki, tight end out of Penn State, you know, who's been in the league for a long time and is an outstanding either in line or slot, you know, tight end slash wide receiver. He led the team in catches. That tells me that Joe Burrow does not give a bleep as to who you are, where you are. If you're open, I'm throwing it to you. That's it. Done. And Ja'Marr Chase wasn't complaining after the game, after only having two catches. That is so impressive to me. So to have Burrow and that offense hang 33 on Tampa was awesome. If you're Tampa, man, you got a problem on defense, without a doubt. I know Vita Vea was holding out for a lot of, and it was a not holding out. He was a stay in or hold in.
0: Yeah, he
1: in,
0: was a hold in. A he
1: hold
0: got
1: in,
0: paid.
1: Right, yeah, he was in front of him.
0: Baker,
1: which I, by the way, I'm all about. If you're going to hold out, hold in. Let them see you. Let them know.
0: Single holdout this year.
1: What's that?
0: I don't think we had a single holdout this year.
1: They're all hold ins now, which is smart. Yeah. The agents have finally gotten in and telling the players, look, you want to be in front of them.
0: Yeah,
1: you
0: want
1: to let them see you go, hey, you could have that guy out there. So I'm all about the hold in. And, you know, Vita Vea, I think, though, missing some time of being calloused and hit a bit, even though he's a vet, you know, wasn't the same guy. Baker Mayfield, I thought, played well. But I'm going to give full credit to Joe Burrow and that Cincy offense, where it wasn't about who you're throwing it to. It's who's open. And that's who Burrow will go to. Go back to when he was at LSU, to the Super Bowl team, to the ultimate example was yesterday. That was impressive. And you know the best part, Amber? Ja'Marr Chase is not complaining. You want to know why? They won, and he's a team guy.
0: Right. Well, and they did win, even though Ja'Marr Chase only had two

0: targets, the fewest of his entire career. Joe Burrow in that game against the Bucks had a 76.1 total QBR. That is the highest in a season opener in his career. So already the Bengals season off to its best start of the Joe Burrow era. Obviously, it's very early. There's still a lot of work to do. Well, and so we'll see. So here we are where Joe Burrow wanted to be. Here is Joe Burrow on his defense.
1: Yeah, I mean, four turnovers, you're going to win a lot of football games if you get four turnovers. And we got to be able to capitalize on them a little bit more. We had, I think, two touchdowns and two field goals off of them. But so we got to get that fixed. But it was a good one.
2: I love that part. We have to get that fixed. So they scored on all four, right? But he wants tutties off every turnover. And the defense did have four turnovers, but still gave up 27.
0: Yeah, forcing four turnovers is impressive. Baker fumbled three times on three consecutive drives in that game. It's the first time he's had multiple fumbles in his Tampa Bay Buccaneers career. That wasn't the only thing, of course, that happened on Sunday. The Vikings beat the Packers as well, 39-22. Who was the quarterback for the Minnesota Vikings, you may ask? Well, it was Kyler Murray for a moment in time. He gets knocked out of the game with a really nasty concussion on the third drive of the game. It was Carson Wentz the rest of the way. He comes in, he steps in for Minnesota, Ian, and he honestly looked really competent. Multiple touchdowns.
2: Just heard Tom Telesco, right? Yeah. Saying, hey, was he great? No. Was he good? Yeah. That touchdown throw that he had to Justin Jefferson up the left boundary was a pristine, perfect throw. Did he miss other ones? Absolutely he did. But
0: he was stepping in as a backup, hadn't taken one reps. He wasn't planning to start, you know, to be in the overwhelming majority of that game, obviously. Still threw three touchdown passes. I understand the yardage is, you know, 133 yards. All right. But he had three tutties in that game, and he brought them the win against Green Bay. I mean, that's impressive in and of itself.
2: A divisional win, right? And Jordan Love, in our pre-show meeting, right, you're going, hey, man, he's been in the league a long time.
0: A long time.
2: Time to shine. It is.
0: I mean, that's fair. At this point, like, you have been in the league a long time, Jordan Love. If it's not now, when is it?
2: Go ahead. That's your thought. Go ahead. Fire away.
0: Well, here's the thing with Jordan Love. When you pull the numbers, too, the passing yards are there, right? The numbers tend to be there with Jordan Love, but you just have to do more. You're in a position now where if you're supposed to be, you know, one of the better quarterbacks in the league, then you've got to be in a situation where you're willing your team to victory, right? And you should be able to beat a team that has a backup quarterback scoring points on the other side. And it just seems, it's not just Jordan Love. I mean, the Packers underwhelm me over and over again. And I felt like that's exactly what they did here in their season opener.
2: And then I'm going to go to another game. The Ravens and Colts, Lamar Jackson,
0: that man's
2: shined.
0: Healthy.
2: And a first year head coach, right? I mean, he delivered big time. Lamar Jackson, 324 yards and a tutty. Yeah. They rocked the Colts 41-23. And then it's going to sound awful, like vinegar on my palate. The Jets deserve some credit.
0: Come on.
2: Yeah, they do. 23-10, Cam Ward, what the hell? Geno Smith?
0: Yeah, Cam Ward, what the hell?
2: Take your flowers.
0: Cam Ward, what the hell? Plenty more right here on ESPN Radio.
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5: I'm Nick DeLuca. Week one finishing up on Monday Night Football in Kansas City. Game one for Patrick Mahomes making his return from a torn ACL. Opening the scoring with a 15-yard touchdown run tonight. Bo Nix answering with a 19-yard touchdown throw to Evan Engram. The team's trading punts after that. But the Chiefs on the move inside the red zone. 7-7 at the Denver 17. 1:51 to go until halftime. Kenneth Walker, newest Kansas City Chief, 14 carries, 89 yards in the opening half. Mahomes just 5 of 15 for 39 yards. Bo Nix, 11 of 15, 88 yards, one touchdown, one pick. And a quiet night so far for Jaylen Waddle, making his Bronco debut, one catch for 2 yards. In the NBA, Kawhi Leonard returning to Toronto. The Raptors and Clippers completing the trade after a three-month pause. ESPN NBA writer Mark J. Spears says Toronto could be dangerous in the East.
6: I saw the Toronto Raptors when they lost to the Cleveland Cavaliers, but they took them 7 games. You know, This certainly was a team on the rise without Kawhi, you know, with Scottie Barnes, RJ Barrett, a lot of young talent. And then now he goes to Kawhi, gets to go back to the six and teach him how to win. And are they the favorites in the East? No. Are they scary in the East? Yes, I definitely think they are.
5: Spears on NBA Today. The team's agreeing to the deal on June 30th before holding off due to the NBA's investigation into Leonard and the Clippers circumventing the salary cap.
7: Coming up on Tuesday's show, we'll review Monday Night Football between the Broncos and the Chiefs. 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Cam Hayward of the Pittsburgh Steelers. In studio, comedian Joe Coy. That's the Tuesday Rich Eisen Show on Disney Plus, the ESPN app, and ESPN Radio.
8: City just scored a touchdown over the Denver Broncos on Monday Night Football. 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

0: 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You can find me at Amber W Sports. 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
0: The Cleveland Browns are not good, Ian Fitzsimmons. They do have a new head coach.
3: Breaking news.
0: His name is Todd Monken. Deshaun Watson was not good in week one of the NFL season.
3: Breaking news.
0: They have already announced that he is the starter for week two of the NFL season for the Cleveland Browns. Here is Todd Monken addressing whether he gives a darn what the players think about his quarterback choice.
4: Well, I don't know. You'd have to ask every one of those guys. You said 100%. And really, to be honest, I mean, they don't have a choice. I mean, this isn't a debate. And I don't ask the players what every series, what play I'm going to call, what play we're going to call on defense. Like, their job's to play. Our job's to put the best player on the field that we think gives us a chance to win. And I love our guys. But the moment we get into that in terms of who this guy should be playing, what we're doing this, what we ought to be calling, we've lost sight of the target, which is to own it and fix it and try like hell to get better.
0: That's fair. It's a fair response.
3: It is, but I'm going to tell you right now what I think. I don't give a damn. We just talked to Tom Telesco about this very thing, a longtime NFL GM. I don't care what the contract is. Give me the best player on the field to give me a chance to win. There is no way that you can fool an NFL locker room. Can't do it. They know who the best player is. They know.
0: You think Shador is that much better than Deshaun? Because I don't think so.
3: Well, I'm guessing that's not
0: what Todd Monken is saying.
3: But I know what Deshaun is not, and that is he ain't there.
0: He's, right, but I'm assuming
3: he's not the
0: that
3: same
0: Monken
3: player
0: Shador
3: before massages and everything else. He is not that guy. So at least go and see what you do or don't have in Shador Sanders. Because we know what you don't have in Deshaun Watson. Because that leads you to, if you don't have a quarterback in Shador, then this potential 2027 draft class, right, where you've got Arch Manning and C.J. Carr, Lenora Sellers, we go on, and Dante Moore, going down the list, right? Don't you want to know what you do or don't have in a young quarterback?
0: I think that they
3: I
0: already
3: know
0: think that
3: damn
0: they know.
3: Sure what you don't have in Deshaun Watson. That guy is done. He's not the same player mentally that we saw in Houston.
0: I think if they thought that Shador was better than Deshaun, then Shador would be the one starting. That's what I think. I respect Todd Monken enough as a coach to think that he'd be making that decision.
3: I disagree. I mean, the owner is telling the coach, you got to play him.
0: 34-10, the Jags whooped the Browns over the weekend. Let's move it along. The Giants certainly fared better than the Cleveland Browns did. They beat the Cowboys. Their quarterback is much better than the Cleveland Browns quarterback. His name is Jackson Dart, and he was asked about how his head coach tackled Malik Nabers coming off of that ACL injury, coming back, getting his start back here before the game, in the pregame. Coach Harbaugh tackled Nabers.
3: Let him up.
0: So that he would go ahead and get that rust off for that first hit. Here's Jackson Dart talking about it.
5: Yeah, we were all just chilling on the sideline. It was right before we were supposed to start our walkthrough, and things were just up in the air. We didn't know exactly what was going to happen, and me and Coach Harbs kind of had some conversations. He's like, you know what? Like, I think that, you know, once he gets hit for the first time and realizes that, you know, he's okay, then he's going to feel confident. So I think in his mind that triggered, oh, maybe I should tackle him right then and there. So we were all just standing there, and then all of a sudden Lee goes down on the ground, and our team's super protective of him. So we all turn to look, and it's Coach Harbs tackling Leak, and then he pops up and he goes, see, you're all good.
3: I love that. That Amber, that is so Harbaugh-esque, whether it's Jim, John, the dad, you name it. All right, Malik, you seem a little edgy. You okay? Oh, coach, yeah. Bam! Light him up.
0: Okay, coach, don't injure anybody.
3: That's so good. Goodness. True story. Jim Harbaugh, many, many, many years ago, for people who may not have heard this, why he pounds his quarterback's pads and hits him in the gut and everything else but before every game, every single game. It's because when he was a rookie with the Chicago Bears and getting his first start, Walter Payton, the great Walter Payton, walked up to Jim Harbaugh and said, "You look nervous. You okay?" "No, yeah, I'm fine." He goes, "Nah, you won't be fine until you get that first hit." And Walter Payton just started pummeling Jim Harbaugh, his young quarterback. And he said, "That helped me get ready for that first hit." I think that's what John Harbaugh was doing with Malik Nabers. That is a very Harbaugh thing, and only a Harbaugh thing. Find me, Amber, find me another coach that would tackle your star wideout and say, "Oh, now you're ready. Let's go. There's your first hit."
0: I can't imagine there is another one.
3: Thank you.
0: Jim might need to try a different strategy with Justin Herbert, but we can talk about that a little bit later. Let's stick with this Giants-Cowboys game. Dak Prescott was 22 of 34, 175 yards, two TDs, an interception in that game. Here is Dak Prescott, the Cowboys quarterback, being asked, "How bad does it feel to lose the first game of the season?"
6: "Yeah, I mean, it sucks to lose. Damn sure sucks to lose the first one to this team, a division game, but still optimistic. That doesn't change our goals, doesn't change how we feel about our team. As I said, credit to those guys that they beat us tonight. This is a marathon, though. It's a long season, and we're going to respond. We've got great leaders, and I feel confident in just even the message and the feel in the locker room after that. Yeah, guys are pissed off. Nobody's more disappointed than the players in that locker room and the coaches and everybody that put this game plan together and attempted to go out there and execute it and failed to do so. And as I said, credit to those guys. They'll have to see us again, and we've got to turn the page and got another division game next week at home."
3: Amber, more impressed with the Giants than disappointed with the Cowboys.
0: I was as well.
3: Yeah. I'm going to give full credit to Jackson Dart growing up a bit and not trying to put his head down and be a battering ram as a quarterback. He got out of bounds. That bull rush and the waves that the Giants throw at you with all those defensive linemen. I mean, we saw Burns lining up as a Mike linebacker. I mean, what? You don't know where it's coming from. So I give full credit to the Giants and less blame to the Cowboys. But obviously the Cowboys have some work to do.
0: They certainly do. There's work to do in college football. I'm not sure that the work needs to come from the LSU Tigers or the Ole Miss Rebels, but we will see both of those teams match up, and there will be fireworks both on and off the field this weekend. That game is Saturday at 7:30 p.m. LSU is going to Oxford, Mississippi. Lane Kiffin is going back to Oxford, Mississippi. Pete Golding is the head coach there now in Oxford, Mississippi. He used to work for Lane Kiffin. Now I doubt that those two talk. Here is Pete Golding on this game being like a high school homecoming.
7: "We're going to prepare the right way this week and get locked in and get focused. A lot going on. You got Ella Langley, you got game day, you got so much other stuff. But to me, it's like high school homecoming for these dudes. Like, if you focus on the wrong right, that homecoming dance ain't very fun after you get your butt beat on a Friday night. So we got to make sure we're doing everything right throughout the week to get the outcome that we want."
3: Just go ahead and piggyback to the Lane Kiffin comment.
0: Yeah, here's Lane Kiffin, the LSU head coach, on who has the pressure on them. He says the pressure is on Ole Miss going into this game.
8: "I told the players today, man, like, you don't have anything to worry about as far as, like, attention on you all week and everything. There's just going to be so much attention, hatred, everything on me. I said, you just get to go play." And I said, "Really, the pressure's on them. They're the team that, you know, we won 7 games last year. They won 13. They return, you know, 2 Heisman candidates. How often does that ever happen in the same backfield? I mean, we had it one time with Matt Leinart and Reggie Bush. And second longest winning streak in the country. So you guys just get to go play, and the pressure's not on you."
3: All right, but you left those Heisman Trophy candidates,
0: team,
3: right? You left all of that, what you just said. Oh, this team had 7 wins. They had 13. They were 18 seconds away from playing for a natty you said, no, I can't win a national championship at Ole Miss. Lane, I love you, man. Damn, you give us so much stuff to talk about.
0: You're absolutely
3: dear
0: right.
3: Lord.
0: He left because he felt like he couldn't win a national championship there. And then in that soundbite, He is quite literally saying that they have the pressure, essentially, yes, because they should win the national championship because they have two Heisman contenders on that team. And then also referencing Matt Leinart and Reggie Bush, who did win the national championship.
3: Amber, it's not just that. Like his predecessor at LSU, Brian Kelly, left Notre Dame because he didn't think that he could play for a national championship at Notre Dame because of the academic standards. He goes to LSU, fails miserably. You know where Notre Dame was a year after Brian Kelly left? Playing for a national damn championship.
0: Yeah.
3: When you're chasing it, it means you're chasing it. Go find it. Go get it. And right now, I mean, Elaine, I'm sorry, you had it at Ole Miss. Remarkable. 18 seconds away.
0: I know. There's no reason he couldn't have won a national championship, frankly, at Ole Miss. I think that's what we've learned here. But now it's funny that he's flipping it, and he's like, oh, all the pressure is on them because they were such a great
3: Chambliss,
0: team.
3: Lacy,
0: such a great team. I had to, such
3: players.
0: A great program. I had to leave it.
3: Yeah.
0: Lane, it'll be fireworks, man. That's not going to be the only sound bite that we get leading up to this weekend or out of this weekend. It is going to be an absolute
3: circus. Where are you this weekend? Where are you
0: this
3: going?
0: Weekend, I am at SMU Louisville.
3: That's a great game, ranked on ranked.
0: Good game, very far from the circus. You are at?
3: Your alma mater, Florida, Auburn. We'll hear from John Sumrall coming up later on this week, Florida Gators head coach.
0: Heck yeah.
3: So, yeah.
0: I'm very happy with Summerall.
3: It's a monster weekend.
0: So far, by the way. Very happy with Mr. Summerall.
3: I'm good being away from Oxford this weekend. I really am. We were all in Baton Rouge last weekend. I'm good being away from the circus. I really am.
0: I'm a little sad. I kind of wish I was there, but we're going to be in Oxford in a few weeks. So I'll still, I think in November. I'll still
3: get
0: my Oxford.
3: You guys are on scholarship. You're good.
0: Yeah, I'll get my Oxford fix eventually. Okay, coming up next here. Chiefs and Broncos are at the half. We'll get into that game. And two more matchups for you to vote on in the Amber and Ian Ultimate Super Bowl Bracket right here on ESPN Radio.
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0: 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We've got our eyes on Monday Night Football. It is back, baby, on ESPN. The Kansas City Chiefs are leading the Denver Broncos 14-7 right now. That game is at the half. And Ian, I mean, so far, if you're a Chiefs fan, I think you feel relatively good about what you're seeing because Patrick Mahomes has looked like he still knows how to play football coming off of that ACL injury.
1: Well, think about it. Also, you have a undrafted free agent in Khalil Benson out of your national champion, Indiana Hoosiers, which I'm still stunned that he went undrafted. He is now your starting left tackle, right, with your first-round pick from 2025 out. So for them to be doing this right now, against that D, yeah, I'm impressed. And Mahomes looks like Mahomes.
0: Yeah, that's I think, the biggest takeaway. Because it's still, listen, there's still a lot of football left. I mean, it's only a seven-point game. It's a one-score game, but you're absolutely right.
1: But his biggest problem, like, when he struggles, it's the guys in front of him, right?
0: Mm-hmm.
1: Yeah, and he is such a remarkable talent that you go back to the Super Bowl when Tampa Bay beat him, right? They were without both starting tackles. They were just... I mean, they were handcuffed, and he got the ever-loving hell beaten out of him from Devin White and Vita Vea, you know, Levante David, all those guys. So for him to be able to, not him, but the team, to be able to go in, all right, we have this UDFA at left tackle, we're going. Doesn't matter. It's been impressive so far.
0: Patrick Mahomes is 8-for-18, 62 yards, one touchdown. The numbers aren't amazing, but the score obviously is. Bo Nix is also back from injury. 12-of-17, 98 yards, one touchdown. Those numbers look better, actually, than Mahomes, except for he also has a notch in the interception column, and that came right out of the gate for Bo Nix, and that's not at all what you want to do. You do not want to throw the football to the other team. It was a very bad Bo Nix football out of the gate when he was knocking the rust off on Monday Night Football. So we'll continue to keep you updated on the live action throughout the evening here on ESPN Radio. We're in the midst on Amber and Ian of our ultimate Super Bowl bracket. Let's get to it.
2: 60 Super Bowl winners. All in one bracket. Who is the greatest Super Bowl champion of all time?
3: 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We can beat anybody in the world, and I think we're going to win next Sunday.
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4: 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Yeah!
2: With Amber and Ian.
0: So we have the ultimate Super Bowl bracket up. You can check out the entire bracket right now on ESPN Radio on X/Twitter. So if you check them out there, you'll see all of our 60 teams that we are nominating to see who is the ultimate Super Bowl winner, Ian. And so
1: how
0: every
1: hard
0: single
1: is
0: day,
1: that?
0: What?
1: I've been gone since last Tuesday because I had to do the Miami Hurricanes on TV on Thursday. Coaches meeting the previous day, travel Oklahoma, Michigan, Saints, Lions yesterday, back home. So I missed most of last week. So
0: you missed us launching the ultimate Super Bowl.
1: Yes, but I told you all, look, you don't have to wait on me. My family doesn't wait on me for dinner, right? So go right ahead, launch it. And this whole thing is remarkably difficult to try and figure out who you're picking to win these matchups. It ain't easy.
0: So when you look at the entire bracket, it can be overwhelming. But what
1: daunting.
0: We're doing is we're breaking it down day by day. So every single day, we give you a different matchup. And every single day, you go on Twitter and you vote specifically on that matchup. Today, we're giving you two matchups. So far, last week, these are the teams that we've seen advance. We saw the 2022 Chiefs Super Bowl champs advance to the next round. We saw the 2000 Ravens advance to the next round. And the 1977 Cowboys move into round two.
5: So, Ian, let me jump in and just ask you real quick before we announce these matchups. So, the Chiefs team that advanced last week, 2022, they beat your New Orleans Saints. How do you think that matchup
1: went? Ain't no damn way. Ain't no damn way that Drew Brees and the boys are losing to your Chiefs, man. It's not happening. Nope. Now, when you come out the second half and say, F it, we're doing an onside kick. That's an attitude of a winner. So, no shot. Zero chance. Glad I was not here because we'd be fighting right now.
0: Who did the 2000 Ravens beat out, Stosh? Do you know off the top of your head?
5: Yeah, I'll open the back up here.
0: I'm just curious. I'm throwing
5: so
0: up.
5: So the 2000 Ravens, I remember this well now because Zena was all hacked off about it because they beat the 1990 New York Giants.
0: Wow. Okay. They beat out the 90 Giants. All right.
5: And so they advanced, by the way, just to set this up, into the second
1: round. With Trent Dilfer at quarterback, by the way.
5: Yes, the 2000 yeah. Ravens into the second round to take on the 85 Bears.
0: With Trent Dilfer at that. Oh, my. Good golly.
5: Two of the great defenses Ball of game. All time.
1: Ball game.
0: Wow, that is wild.
1: 6-3, Bears win.
0: Yeah, no kidding. No kidding. That's exactly what it would have sounded like. So you guys get the idea of how we're doing this. So you'll have an opportunity there to vote on that 85 Bears, 2000s Ravens matchup. You can vote on everything at ESPN Radio. But today, here's what we want you to vote on. We are deciding between the 1976 Oakland Raiders versus the 1986 New York Giants. Do you have strong thoughts on either of those teams, Ian? A little before my strong memories of Super Bowls.
1: All right. So when you look at the Raiders back then, I mean, you're talking about that's Ken Stabler, you know. And I'll give you a great story. And I think it was that playoff run of the 76 Raiders where Jim Otto – told us a great story when we had a segment called The Legends here on ESPN Radio. We had the Snake and Otto together, and the Snake came in dressed in a suit and tie. They're playing, I can't remember who the hell it was, maybe the Jet, who knows, right? And he's like, Snake, you never come to breakfast. What are you nervous? What's going on? Why are you all dressed up for the game? And he goes, Jimmy, I'm just getting in. Even out all night drinking.
0: Oh, from last night?
1: I think he just walked into the hotel, grabbed breakfast,
0: the 70s.
1: and went for over 300 yards, like three tutties and one pick. And the Raiders won the game and went on to win the Super Bowl. So because of that story, give me the 76 Raiders right there.
0: Hell of a squad there. They don't need sleep. They don't need rest.
1: Can you imagine Twitter with Ken Stabler and the boys back in the day?
0: So 76 Raiders against the 86 Giants. We also have the 79 Pittsburgh Steelers versus the 2003 New England Patriots.
1: Old school. Give me the Steelers.
0: Really? See, I'm going new school there.
1: Absolutely. I'm always going old school.
0: Some of this, but see, that's the thing, and I'm probably always going new school. Some of this is going to be dependent on age. Please vote at ESPN Radio. Please engage. We want to find an ultimate Super Bowl winner. Coming up next here on ESPN Radio, Game Night is headed your way. You can check them out on the ESPN app.
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8: In the NFL, Vikings quarterback Kyler Murray remains in concussion protocol, but has not been ruled out for week 2. Minnesota coach Kevin O'Connell says Murray was feeling pretty good Monday and was able to attend team meetings and watch film. The Vikings will take his status day-to-day before deciding whether he can play against the Chicago Bears next week. Myles Garrett will undergo knee surgery after initially attempting to play through his injury. The Rams head coach Sean McVay says it became clear during Los Angeles week 1, the loss, that that Garrett could not continue dealing with the knee issues. Garrett will miss most of training camp and will miss the next 4 weeks. On to the NBA. Clippers owner Steve Ballmer says he accepts the league's punishment for salary cap circumvention. Ballmer apologizes to the Clippers fans, the employees, and fellow NBA owners, saying he accepts responsibility as the team's principal owner. Meanwhile, the Clippers and the Raptors have agreed to complete the blockbuster trade that will send Kawhi Leonard back to Toronto. The deal was initially agreed upon in June, but paused during the NBA investigation. Let's take a look at some baseball scores. The Dodgers punched their ticket to the postseason after beating the Reds 4-1. The Orioles beat the Mets 2-1. And on Monday Night Football right now, the Chiefs are up 21-7 early in the third against the Denver Broncos. Kenneth Walker III, 16 carries, 149 yards, and a touchdown. More about that on Game Night with Q Myers and myself, Emmett Golden.
9: 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Patrick Mahomes is back and ready to go. But will Bo Nix and the Broncos prove they're still the best team in the AFC West? 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
2: That Patrick Mahomes that we're used to seeing week in, week out, year in, year out, how quickly can the Kansas City Chiefs get that guy back as he was returning from a torn ACL and an LCL?
3: 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I signed up for this, and I'm going to go out there and play football.
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2: And you can give a big welcome back to Patrick Mahomes. I questioned what his knee was going to look like. When were we going to get back to seeing Patrick Mahomes like we're used to seeing him? When was he going to have confidence to scramble, keep plays alive, not necessarily run for 20-yard touchdown runs, but just, you know, keep some plays alive?
4: Right.
2: Well, Emmett, so far so good. I think that Patrick Mahomes checks all the boxes. He looks like he really, truly is back on Monday Night Football.
4: Three carries, and they were scrambles, 26 yards and a touchdown. So, yeah, he looks like Pat Mahomes. I will say that. The surprising thing is, what happened to Andy Reid? He turned into Paul Brown. He's calling plays 3 yards in a cloud of dust. Not exactly, because Kenneth Walker is averaging 9.3 yards a carry. They are pounding the rock tonight.
2: You know what? Kenneth Walker, who has 149 yards rushing, just had a 60-yard touchdown run. I had someone tell me one day, and I don't remember who it was, so I apologize, but he said, you need this guy to run like he's mad at the grass. That's exactly how Kenneth Walker is running. He's running, and he started this from the jump. From the very first handoff that he took, he looked like he was running extra aggressively, like extra angry. Like someone told him that contract that they gave him in free agency, he wasn't worth it. Or, oh, Pat Mahomes is back. They're not going to hand you the ball. And he said, I bet they will. I'm going to show them what I can do with it when I get the ball in my hands. He has been dominating. As much as I was excited to see what Patrick Mahomes was going to look like, the show has been Kenneth Walker.
4: Yeah, and it looks like that was the game plan as well.
2: Yep.
4: They ran the ball, I want to say 11 straight plays, threw a pass, and ran it like four more times before ultimately they scored their opening touchdown. It was clear that they were sending a message that they are going to get busy in the running game tonight. And so far, so good, as they're up 21-7 with 10:28 left in the third.
2: Yeah, again, there was a lot of questions that I had, a lot of questions that many had on what Patrick Mahomes is going to be like. Are the Chiefs going to come back? I'm not going to overreact one way or the other to week one, because that's just what it is. But if you're in Kansas City, if you're a Chief fan, a Mahomes believer, whatever you want to call it, you could check that box and say, yeah, so far, so good. Like you mentioned, 21-7, they lead early in the third quarter. It's Game Night here on ESPN Radio, the all-new ESPN app, SiriusXM Channel 80, and TuneIn. 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We have plenty more on all things Monday Night Football and Week 1 action. But first, we got to do this.
1: The stories you might have missed that caught our attention.
5: Oh, made you look.
1: Game Night. Made you look. Made you
2: look. All right, Emmett, what was it that caught your attention? What made you look?
4: Well, you know, I've been locked in on baseball, hoping that my favorite team, the Guardians, make the playoffs. Well, they got to wait another night, because tonight the Dodgers did this.
6: Struggled with the transfer yesterday, and that led to some Miami Marlin runs. On the ground off the end of the bat to first. Hernandez ranging to his right, throws to Evan Phillips, covering, a little behind him, but he still retrieves it, steps on the bag, and that's a win for L.A. The Dodgers take the series opener from the Cincinnati Reds. 4-1 the final score, and now 1-4 the postseason streak. 14 consecutive years, the Dodgers are playing postseason ball.
4: AM 570 LA Sports on the call right there. 14th postseason berth in a row, tying the longest playoff streak in MLB history with the Atlanta Braves, you know, the 90s Braves up into the 2000s.
2: They still didn't win enough World Series, though.
4: They didn't.
2: They
4: didn't. With all that pitching?
2: Exactly.
4: Yeah, they didn't. Tarik Skubal, though, 7 innings, 3 hits, no earned runs, 9 Ks, did not allow any runs for the first time since he became a Dodger.
2: I'm not mad at Dodger fans. I'm not mad at the Dodgers. I'm not mad at any of them. But it's so funny how spoiled a lot of Dodger fans are. Over the weekend, I was talking about the Dodgers, and a guy called himself a big-time Dodger fan and goes, oh, yeah, we just picked up some pitcher from the Tigers. I said, some pitcher. It's Scooble.
4: Some pitcher.
2: Like, wash out your mouth with soap, young man. Yeah. That's Tarek Scooble, man. That ain't some pitcher. Yeah.
4: Tell us you're a casual without telling us you're a casual. You know what I'm saying?
2: But they're so used to having these big names, Emmett, that they look at it like, hey, that's some pitcher.
4: They're like, yeah, we got some guy DH'ing now. I don't know. It was old something, Ohtani or another. I don't know. That's insane.
2: Yeah, it really is. But you got to give a lot of props to the Dodgers for handling their business the way that they do. And like you said, 14th postseason berth in a row, tying the Braves. I'm not mad at them. I know a lot of people are. I'm not one of them. That's what caught Emmett's attention. That's what made him look on this fine evening here on Game Night on ESPN Radio and the ESPN app. What caught my attention is my new favorite player in Major League Baseball. It took me many, many moons to find a new player. Mm-hmm. Ricky Henderson is my favorite player of all time, will always be my favorite player. My favorite athlete of all time, actually, is Ricky Henderson. Rest in peace. But my new favorite baseball player, without a doubt, is a Chicago Cub. And his name is Pete Crow Armstrong, a.k.a. PCA. On the evening, if you're keeping track like I am, he's only 4-for-5 with 4 RBI, a run scored, and a home run. And he's up to 42 home runs, has 37 stolen bases. He got another stolen base on the night. So he's about to join that 40-40 club, man. And I'm excited about him. He joins 1955 Ernie Banks as the only Cubs player age 24 or younger with 40 home runs and 100 RBI in a season.
4: Man, he's been awesome. You know, definitely there's some guys that you just pay to go see them play. He's a pay-to-see-play guy, no doubt about that.
2: And the only thing that makes me upset is that he's a Cub and he's not here on the West Coast so I can watch him all the time. Like, I was so blessed because, you know.
4: Hey, the A's will trade for him. Don't worry about it.
2: No, they will not. And the Cubs would not be dumb enough to trade him. Right. The A's would actually be dumb enough to trade him. Like, oh, he's good? Oh.
4: Get him out of here.
2: Yeah, get him out of here. What are we doing? Don't the Yankees want him? What? Oh, I know. We'll send him to the Dodgers. They could use another player. Right. That's what they would do. So, yeah, man, shout out to, PCA. The Cubs are currently up at the end of the eighth, 7-3 over the Atlanta Braves that we mentioned earlier. And how about this, Emmett? This caught my attention as well, and I know I'm cheating because I got two of them.
4: Yeah.
2: All rise. We can say it again. Top of the eighth, Aaron Judge, 3-run home run, his first since returning from the injured list last week.
4: Now, you knew it was only a matter of time.
2: Oh, yeah.
4: So, I was surprised that they didn't send him out for a rehab stint. Guess no need to. They figured he'd figure it out one way or the other, and here we are.
2: Yeah, I mean, look, and he's one of those players. PCA is one of those players. I don't think he's quite there yet because still I think a lot of people are still getting to know him. But Aaron Judge, Shohei Ohtani, certain players, when they're in the game, you stop and watch them. You know, I'm not a Yankee fan, but if Aaron Judge is at bat, guess what? This dude's watching. Mm-hmm. If Shohei is at bat, I'm watching. Right. Just because they're that much fun. So to see him back into the lineup, see him going through, trying to get his, you know, timing back down, get his groove back, and to be able to do it. Look, it was just last week that he returned from the IL. Right? So he comes back last week, takes him a little bit of time, a handful of games, and now he's leaving the yard. So now you can feel really good if you're a Yankee fan that, okay, I'm sure that's not going to be the last one he hits, right? He's going to start to get in his groove just in time for dun-dun-dun. The postseason.
4: The playoffs. That's right. Yeah. And when he went down, it was disappointing, but you felt like the and the AL was so bad that you knew, like, the Yankees are going to be there. So at least it happened when it did and not later on in the season where he would have missed the postseason. But he looks like he's not even ready to go yet, but he will be by the time the postseason starts.
2: Close enough, Emmett. Yeah. Close enough. And the Yankees lead right now in the top of the eighth, 7-2 over the Twins, and they're really close to punching their ticket to the postseason as well. So it's really fun, Emmett, and has been the last, you know, handful of days or so here on game night to see these teams get a victory. It's like, yep, boom, boom, check the box, postseason, here we come. Like, we know these teams are going to be, like, Milwaukee. There was no question that they're going to be there, but when it officially happened, just like the Dodgers on tonight, that's when you know, okay, extra baseball, here we come.
4: Yeah, yep, and you know, there are teams still trying to get there that haven't necessarily punched their tickets, but looks like the Yankees are very close to doing that. The Dodgers did it earlier tonight. You smell that? It's postseason baseball. October is near.
2: I was about to say, man, I didn't yeah, pass I'm, no gas or nothing. I was like, man, hold on, man, what are we talking about?
4: From all Cleveland, right? That was, yeah.
2: Hey, look,
4: that's a
2: man.
4: Different kind of funk right
2: well,
4: there.
2: Well, hey, you know, I know that a lot of this.
4: You do
2: certain,
4: be wearing long sleeves in Las Vegas. I will say, you know.
2: It's dry fit.
4: Oh, okay.
2: Okay, next time you go to Browns practice.
4: Yeah.
2: Next time you go to Browns practice, see how many coaches, see how many.
4: Oh, they're all wearing them. Yeah, yeah,
2: exactly.
4: Yeah, they're all wearing them. But
2: hey,
4: they're
2: look,
4: crazy.
2: Man, I just get down with my peers.
4: Oh, okay. Yeah.
2: I do as my peers do. Speaking of Cleveland, no changes at the QB yet. He's Emmett Golden. I'm Q Myers. It's Game Night here on ESPN Radio. That's next on ESPN Radio and the all-new ESPN app.
0: Hey, this is Rich Eisen. Coming up on Tuesday's show, we'll review the Monday Night Football finale between the Broncos and the Chiefs. Our usual Tuesday guests will join us. Josh Pate on college football, Cam Hayward on everything else, and the comedian Joe Coy joins us in studio. 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
2: All right, Emmett, so fitting. The Tigers beat the Blue Jays 6-5. We were just talking about the Yankees and the return of Aaron Judge, and they were really close to clinching a postseason berth.
4: Mm-hmm.
2: Well, they did. Thanks to the Tigers beating the Blue Jays, the Yankees have clinched their postseason berth. So Aaron Judge is back, and the Yankees will be in the postseason. Not that we doubted it, but it's official like a referee's whistle now.
4: Yeah, that's awesome. It's another team punching the ticket. That's really cool. Blue Jays, I mean, the Tigers also helped out the Guardians because the Blue Jays were a game behind Cleveland for the last wild card spot. Guardians lose, Blue Jays lose, so you're still there for that wild card, but the Yankees have clinched their way into the playoffs.
2: See, look at that. The Tigers were like, you know what? We're going to be helpful. We're going to help out everybody. We're going to help out the Yankees and Emmett Golden.
4: That's right. You know, it's cool. I got love for my folks in Detroit. You know what I'm saying? So they got love for me. That's how we do it. It's a Midwest thing.
2: Okay, okay. That's what's up. Not mad at that at all. So the Yankees, they punch their ticket to postseason. We punch our ticket to Kansas City like this.
1: Game night's Monday Night Football update.
2: Well, after a lot of weird helter-skelter kind of circus-type acts, yeah, this music I think describes it perfectly. Bo Nix took a 15-yard sack, and he fumbled on it, and he was doing exactly how this music sounds.
4: Yes, and the ball fumbled, and then Kansas City kicked it three times as they tried to pick it up. The next thing you know, out of bounds, you know.
2: somehow, some way, the Broncos still were able to salvage that drive. I guess you could say they got a field goal, so now they are down 21-10. It was a four-play, -8-yard drive. You never want that. Took 2 minutes, and Will Lutz had a 31-yard field goal. Like I said, to put the 3 points up on the board. But man, I'll tell you what. For a Denver Bronco team that a lot of people had a lot of hype on, saying that, hey, man, they won the division last year. Bo Nix is coming back healthy. That defense is going to be solid. You know, now that they've got Davis Mills calling the plays instead of Sean Payton, he's going to be more aggressive.
4: Mm-hmm.
2: Again, not going to overreact to 1 week. I've trained myself to be better than that. They do not look good. They look very week one-ish.
4: Yeah, not crisp, but my hot take is, who really is ready for week one? Yeah, there are going to be teams. And we
2: week one champions, baby. Let's go. Week one champions. Everyone wants to be a week one champion.
4: Yeah, I'm like, yeah, they just played better than the other team on week one because nobody plays in the preseason. But, yeah, the Broncos don't look crisp at all. And it feels like Kansas City said, you know what, we still got some work to do because Pat Mahomes is 9-20 throwing the ball. So he hasn't really been efficient from that standpoint. And I think they knew that and had some concerns. That's why they've been running the ball so well.
2: Well, and that's all they needed to do. So if you know where how you're going to butter your bread, then do it. They've got 183 yards on the ground as a team. 183. When's the last time we talked about a Kansas City team that had that many yards on the ground rushing?
4: Oh, God, never. Yeah.
2: That's what I'm saying. Yeah. Like, it for the longest, it felt like the running game was their kryptonite. Oh, hey, here's a running back. No!
4: Kareem Hunt, when he first got into the NFL,
2: right,
4: it's probably the last time they really had, like, a guy that you put some respect on. Like, yo, they got a good running back. And he got in trouble. They, you know, they released him. And ever since then, they just been looking for a guy. And it looks like they got a guy right now.
2: There's a reason why they went out and got the Super Bowl MVP in Kenneth Walker. And he is showing everyone what he's worth. He's got the 16 carries, the buck 49. He's got the touchdown. And, look, Patrick Mahomes only, like you said, 9-20. A touchdown, an interception, only thrown for 68 yards so far. So everything that the Chiefs have done has been on the ground. There's 7:34 left to go in the third quarter. Kansas City's now 21-10 over the Denver Broncos. He's Emmett Golden. I'm Q Myers. It's game night here on ESPN Radio, the all-new ESPN app, SiriusXM Channel 80, and tune in.
15: Second and 5, Browns opening drive from the Jacksonville 28-yard line. Deshaun under center. They pick up the blitz. Now he's pressured. Now he guns, and now he's picked off. It's intercepted. There goes that first drive. Fourier Aluakin brings it back across the Jacksonville 40. He's tackled by Elton Jenkins at the 41.
2: ESPN Cleveland on the call right there. Deshaun Watson with the pick, and I don't think anybody's surprised. The first game out the gates for Deshaun Watson was not a very good one. 16 for 22, 205 passing yards, but threw that interception early on and just did not look very good. And the Browns didn't, as you know. Jaguars win 34-10. And so far, Emmett, I guess there's no quarterback change, according to Todd Monken, who talked at his presser and actually gave the explanation behind why Deshaun Watson is still playing.
16: It confirmed it when I looked at the tape. We got to play better around him. We got to call it better. And he's got to play better. It wasn't just our inability to function consistently as an offense was a byproduct of we coaching and playing.
4: So I will, first of all, I will agree with that, because Todd Monken and the Browns coaching staff had a competition that went to the last week of camp. So you're splitting reps the entire camp. Like, how are you going to get one guy ready to play? So I'll listen to that. But also, I want to let everybody know, this is an example of numbers lying. Because you look at those numbers,
2: right,
4: and you go, oh, he wasn't that bad. He was terrible. he just was. He was terrible. There were guys open. Like, the Browns invested a lot into playmakers this offseason. Two rookie receivers. They had tight end and Harold Fannin and a running back last year. And Quinshon Judkins. They only ran the ball 12 times. Now, I know they got, you know, behind, you know, they got away from them. But Deshaun Watson, multiple delay of game penalties. Mm. And what we were told is that Deshaun Watson was ahead of Shedeur Sanders when it came to the procedure of getting in the huddle, calling the play, getting out the huddle, diagnosing the defense, and getting in the right play. That's what we were told. It didn't look like that, Q. Right. It looked like they could have put not just Shedeur. It looked like Taylen Green could have did that, and he was drafted in the sixth round and didn't get any reps during the preseason.
2: See, the thing about it is, though, I don't, the delay of games are, in my opinion, unacceptable. This dude's a veteran.
4: Right.
2: You know what I mean? Like, I get it. Even Shedeur, he's a second-year guy. I would see if he had multiple delay of games. But a guy like Deshaun Watson that's been there, done that for many, many moons, should not have those situations. He understands there's supposed to be that clock in his head. He's supposed to locate the clock in the stadium. He's supposed to always be checking that. Like, those kind of mistakes are the ones that, you know, you're just shooting yourself in the foot. And it feels like, to me, I don't want to call them lazy penalties, but those are lazy penalties, right? Those are the ones that you're just not going through your, not even progression, just your, what you're supposed to do as the quarterback at the line of scrimmage. Those are the ones that bother me the most. If you don't hit an open wide receiver here, or you know, don't, the play's not crisp.
4: Yeah, everybody's going to miss a pass or something like that. That's not a big deal.
2: Yes.
4: Right. But the fundamentals of playing the quarterback position is where he struggled at. Here's the thing. It was toxic when they announced him as the starter. Mm-hmm. So, and fans were very, very upset. Took a couple weeks. The noise got quiet. Then he looked the way he looked, and it just threw a match on the gasoline and, you know, on the fire. And next thing you know, they're saying they're going to run him back out there again. Now, I understand not hitting the eject button too soon.
2: Right.
4: There is no upside to playing Deshaun Watson.
2: Right.
4: Zero.
2: It's just a money thing at this situation. It's only a money thing. There's no other reason he's on the field. It's all because of the $230 million guaranteed and the assets they gave to get him. That's it.
4: But you're never getting that back.
2: I know.
4: This trade and that contract will never be justified.
2: No.
4: I don't care what he does. So you might as well charge it to the game.
2: Right.
4: Right? Sit him down. Find out if you got something in one of these young guys. Because you got Shedeur. You got Dylan Gabriel. You got Taylen Green. See what you got in those guys and then decide next year if you need to take a quarterback. Because what are you doing with it?
2: Right.
4: He's not going to be here next year.
2: No, he's not. Deshaun Watson is like the triple-double diamond machine at the casino around the corner from my house.
4: Just taking your money.
2: Just taking my money. And I guess what? You ain't never going to get it back. Even when you win, you still lose, right? So, because then you think, then I start pumping my chest out like, oh, see, I got the secret. I cracked the code. Mm-hmm. And then the code cracks me back. Like, ha, gotcha, sucker. There is air conditioning in the desert for a reason.
4: Reason, yes.
2: That is Deshaun Watson to a T. He is triple-double diamond. And more times than not, he ain't even two out of the three diamonds. He's only one. Man. It's like, nope, not even going to tease you.
4: Dog,
2: like, this is going to be a win.
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2: 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I'm Q Myers. 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And upsets were had. We'll talk about it next on Game Night on ESPN Radio.
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12: A new AP Top 25 is out, and there are some teams on the move. The Texas Longhorns, after beating Ohio State, jump from 4 to number 1. The Buckeyes fall from number 1 to 6. But two teams that just in a free fall in the AP Top 25, Oregon down 15 slots all the way down to 21, and Oklahoma down 13 slots. They are at 24. Let's take a look at Major League Baseball. Some games have gone final. The Dodgers beat the Reds 4-1. They clinch a playoff berth, 15 straight years in the playoffs in the postseason for the Dodgers. The Tigers defeat the Blue Jays 6-5. Blue Jays still a game back of the Guardians for the last wild card. The Orioles beat the Mets 2-1. Orioles now three games behind the Guardians for the last slot. And the Cubs beat the Braves 7-3. Monday Night Football going on as we speak, and the Kansas City Chiefs are leading the Denver Broncos 24-10 with a minute and 9 seconds left in the third quarter. Story of the game, Kenneth Walker III, 19 carries, 151 yards, and one touchdown. Coming up, more of Game Night with Q Myers and myself, Emmett Golden.
13: 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Cowboys, Packers, and Chargers all lost games we thought they'd win. I'll tell you which 0-1 team I'm most worried about. 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
14: Oregon, first and 10 from its own 45. Here's a toss. Hill drops it, picks it up, fumbles the football, and the Cowboys are recovered. James Williams has recovered at the Oregon 41-yard line with a minute 55 to play.
15: Dave Hunziker from Learfield on the call right there, and a big upset over the weekend. Oklahoma State gets the victory 39-31 over then-ranked number 6, Oregon. It's Game Night on ESPN Radio, the all-new ESPN app, SiriusXM Channel 80, and tune in. We are presented by Progressive Insurance alongside Emmett Golden. I'm Q Myers, and joining us now to talk about that victory is the man that you just heard with that recovery, Oklahoma State defensive end James Williams. And James, thanks so much for your time. Congratulations on the big win. And look, the one thing I do know about Stillwater is that the way the stadium is created, the fans are basically on the field. When the clock said 0-0-0 and that game was over and you guys got the victory, what was that electricity, that atmosphere like there at Oklahoma State?
16: Oh, man, you know, first off, I want to say thanks so much for having me on. Environment was crazy. You know, that's the third field rush I've been a part of. I was there when at Nebraska when we beat Colorado, and I was at Florida State when we beat Alabama. No field rush has been like that. We got swarmed right away. Fans were excited. Everybody, because everybody had been there for a longer, you know, it was a longer day. Everybody had to deal with the rain delay. Everybody was adrenaline rush.

0: and it was exciting.
1: So late in the fourth quarter, the ball's on the ground. Oregon fumbles. What's going through your mind at that moment when you see the ball on the turf?
0: Usually, if you're in that situation, you have that much green grass in front of you, you want to pick it up and try and go score. But I was like, I just got to end this game right now. I got to get on top of it. And I got to make sure that, you know, once I fall on top of it, don't pop out and head back to him. So, you know, as soon as we secured it and everybody wrapped me up, I knew the moment was good, and I knew Drew was going to go get it done and get that first down.
1: Man, God bless you, because I'd have tried to scoop a score. I'd have been like, oh, I got to get pay dirt, baby. So that's awesome.
2: Emmett, what he's telling you is there's no I in team, right? He's trying to be a teammate. Emmett, you're trying to be a me mate, right?
1: Hey, there's a M-E in Emmett. There's a me in Emmett. So.
2: James Williams, Oklahoma State defensive end, is with us here on Game Night on ESPN Radio and the all-new ESPN app. So what was the extra motivation that your defensive coordinator, Skylar Cassidy, gave you before the game on Saturday?
0: Yeah, so Cass isn't a big words before the game type of guy, but he walked in and had a little meeting with the defense before we did our walk to the stadium, and he said, I just want to let you guys know, we did our interview with ESPN, you know, that they have to do every Friday night before the game starts. And he said, yeah, all they did for 15 minutes was ask me about Oregon's players and what I think of them. They didn't ask about a single one of y'all. And I was like, all right, bet, they'll ask about who I am after this game.
1: I heard that, right? I heard that, and here we are, right?
2: No, but absolutely. You know what, James, and seriously, though, when you hear that from your defensive coordinator, I mean, what goes to your mind and what goes to your teammates' minds when you hear that?
0: Just the disrespect. You know, a lot of us are transfers. A lot of us are, this is our second, third stops. You know, a lot of us weren't five-star recruits. You know, Coach Morris calls us the misfits, and that's honestly the best way to describe us. All of us have been counted out. We've all been doubted. I mean, shoot, we were doubted after we lost to Tulsa week one. But I'm so glad we were able to go prove everybody wrong.
1: Now, you know, Oregon showed up with one of the best quarterbacks in college football. At least at the time, everybody was thinking that way. But after you guys hold them to 191 yards passing, you sacked them four times, a lot of people starting to wonder, about more. What was it that made it so you guys could have that much success against Oregon?
0: I think it's two things that we executed really well. You know, first off, I want to give a huge shout out to my whole D-line play. You know, I know I'm the only one y'all are talking to, but we had a big game across the board from guys like Jaleel, Jerry, Malik, Kivi. Those guys are the key. You know, like Patrick Mahomes in the Super Bowl and Tom Brady in the Super Bowl, you know, they looked invincible, and that's because, you know, those pass rushes got after those guys. That's the key to getting any quarterback. I mean, I don't care who you are. I don't care how good you are. If there's four people that are 6'5", damn near 300 pounds in your face, about ready to murder you, and you got to stand in there and throw that, that's hard. And we were getting back there with only three. You know, that's the second thing I wanted to shout out was Coach Cass and the rest of my DBs. The rush three, drop eight method was working really well for us.
2: James, I'm going to get in a foxhole with you, brother. I know I'm going to be all right. Yeah, if I'm in a foxhole with you, I'm going to be okay.
1: I know my man going to stand on business. That's, and everything.
2: Man,
1: I love it.
2: Hey, talk to him. But you mentioned the loss to Tulsa week one, and people were starting to count you out. Where did you see the most improvement from your team?
0: I would just say how we practice. You know, I think we got in kind of the lull of fall camp while you're waiting. You know, it's been a month plus of you just hitting the same person over and over again. I think we just got in the lull, got a little full of ourselves. And as soon as we lost to Tulsa, all of that got wiped. You know, we had some of our most intense practices of the year on Tuesday and Wednesday. And I think that's why everybody felt so good about it going into the game.
1: He's James Williams, Oklahoma State defensive end. I'm Emmett Golden alongside Q Myers' Game Night on ESPN Radio. So, again, I talk about all the talk was about Dante Moore, and you said everybody's talking about Oregon. How about your quarterback, Drew Mestemaker? What did you think of the day he had, and what have you learned about Drew in your short time together?
0: It's so funny y'all asked me that. I knew from the second spring practice that he was a dog, and he was easily the best quarterback I've played with. His routine, his method, the way he goes about his business. Y'all know he's not like, he didn't get on Instagram or Twitter and start hyping himself up. He's a humble guy. He goes in and works every day, and I'm so proud that the nation finally got to see what I knew all along, that he's a guy, he's a Heisman contender, and he can lead us to the promised land.
2: James, where did your edge come from, man? Because you got that edge. I love it, especially playing defensive end. You got to have it. But where did you get that? Is that just something, was it instilled in you, or is it just where you've been, different stops in your journey? Where does it come from?
0: I think it's a mixture of two things. A, it's the the guys you grow up wanting to be. So I'm a huge NBA fan. So and I was born in Oklahoma, a huge Oklahoma Sooners fan growing up, and Oklahoma City Thunder fan. So the two guys that I always looked to the most for inspiration were Baker Mayfield and Russell Westbrook. Mm-hmm. And they obviously play with a lot of passion, energy, tense all the time. Like they don't back down from a fight or anything like that. The second thing is like, just my journey. I didn't play any high school football until I was a senior. I didn't start. I just sat on the sideline and watched, and I just grew a fire within me that I knew I always had to keep playing with.
2: I love it. That's a hell of a story right there. James Williams, Oklahoma State defensive end, with us here on Game Night on ESPN Radio and the all-new ESPN app. I'm glad you brought up Russell Westbrook, and he just recently retired. That dude always played with so much energy, didn't he? He was one of those guys that, man, you could feel the passion in the way that he played. I always enjoyed watching his style. I mean, that if you're going to find a guy that's motor never ends, isn't that the guy that you would point at?
0: Yo, yeah, no doubt. I mean, if I'm ever trying to teach a group of kids, like a group of little kids, I'm going to tell them to go watch Russell Westbrook highlights, because the man's on, he's on go all the time. He never ends.
2: No, he never ends. So, James, let me ask you this. Coming off this big victory, how does your team not get, comfortable and fat and happy and build off of this?
0: I'm actually glad you asked that, because I made sure to make it a point of emphasis today. AP poll came out, Oregon 21st, Oklahoma 24th, two teams that, lost one of them to us, and our, the rest of the nation seems to consider it just a fluke, despite the fact that, we outplayed them in basically every statistic. We spotted them 14 points. And, it's okay. Like, that's fine. That's exactly what I wanted to see, because I know that everybody in there feels disrespected and that the work's not done.
2: I'm not mad at that at all. Again, James Williams is with us here on Game Night on ESPN Radio and the ESPN app. So up next, you've got Murray State. What do you see in front of you from Murray State coming up on Saturday?
0: Yeah, see, a fiery, competitive team. I know they're gonna have seen the last game. We're gonna get their best shot, and I'm gonna make sure everybody at practice isn't being lackadaisical and knows what we have in front of us. We're not gonna take any opponent lightly.
2: I'm not mad at that, and everyone knows now. Everyone's heard you say it with your chest, and we definitely appreciate that. James,
1: I got a new favorite player in college football, James. I just want you to know that, man. Love catching up with you right now.
2: Yes, yes. Great stuff, yeah. James. Congratulations on the victory, and thanks so much for giving us some time, my man.
0: Absolutely. Q, Emmett, y'all were great. Appreciate you so much.
3: Game Night's Monday Night Football Update.
2: Don't know if you can hear it, but the floodgates are wide open like some old school TV antennas. That is rolling downhill. And what's rolling downhill? The Kansas City Chiefs, they put another 7 on the board. This time, Kenneth Walker, not rushing, but kind of rushing, a short little pop pass to him, and he gets in the end zone. And now Kansas City, Emmett, is up 31-10 with 14:39 left in the fourth quarter.
1: Yeah, Kenneth Walker is dominating. This time he gets in the end zone via pass that looked like a run. It was one of those Andy Reid's in his bag as usual. So it was one of those weird formation plays or down around the goal line that technically speaking was a pass. But man, 31-10. And again, I'm not an overreactor to week one. I know crazy things could happen, but it is good to see the Kansas City Chiefs looking like the Kansas City Chiefs.
2: That's easy for you to say. You're not in the AFC West. You don't cover a team in the AFC West. I do.
1: Man, even if my team was in the AFC West, they ain't got a chance this year anyway. So.
2: I hear you. But look, you're right about Kansas City looking like Kansas City. Patrick Mahomes looking really good. Andy Reid's obviously very creative, as you said, that play call. But I'll tell you this. I'll warn the rest of the NFL right now, and Emmett pointed this out a minute ago to me, that they went to attempt the extra point, and it doinked off the upright and went in. So when Kansas City gets those kind of bounces to go their way, it's one of those seasons. Not going to overreact to week one and what we're seeing in this game as they're throttling Denver in that really good Bronco defense. But if they start to get the ball to bounce their way like they did on that one, it could be a long season for the rest of the league. He's Emmett Golden. I'm Q Myers. It's game night here on ESPN Radio. So what teams are we willing to overreact to after week one action? That's next on game night on ESPN Radio and the all-new ESPN app.
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0: Buffalo Bills action as they took on the Houston Texans and picked up the dub 36-31. 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Alongside Emmett Golden, I'm Q Myers, and this is our Super Bowl 61 check-in. We're going to talk about teams that we feel like built their stock. I know, it's only week one. Mm-hmm. It's only wrapping up week one with Monday Night Football right now, but again, teams that we're willing to overreact to at this stage of the game. And don't forget, Super Bowl 61 will take place February 14th, 2027. That's at SoFi Stadium in Los Angeles and air on ESPN and ABC, marking ESPN's first production of the Super Bowl. We definitely look forward to that. And I'll go ahead, because we came into the sounds of the Buffalo Bills, I'll come up with mine first, Emmett. Mm-hmm. The team I think that stock is on the rise is those Buffalo Bills.
1: Okay.
0: I picked the Houston Texans to represent the AFC in the Super Bowl because of that defense, that incredible Texans defense that's Super Bowl worthy, that as long as C.J. Stroud doesn't get in the way, they're going to win a ton of games and potentially be in that game on February 14th at SoFi Stadium. And all they did is give up 36 points. So,
1: yeah.
0: I mean, again, it's week one, but Buffalo gets a 36-31 victory. I think that that was big for the Bills. They haven't had a lot of success against the Texans, you know, and again, it's an AFC game. So when it's all said and done, I know it's only week one, but maybe you look back and say, well, you know, this team all of a sudden is the number one seed because of that week one victory. I think that that was a big win for Buffalo, their confidence to go up against the Houston Texans, and just for Josh Allen to come out on the right side of these close ones with actually winning this one.
1: What was really impressive to me is that they were able to do it without really running the ball that well. Mm-hmm. You know, as a team, they had 86 yards rushing, but what kind of has left a lot to be desired in this offense has been the passing game. DJ Moore, new arrival, five mm-hmm. receptions, 100 yards, touchdown. That's what they were looking for. Dalton yep. Kincaid, five receptions, 130 yards. So they spread the ball around a bunch. And, you know, the Texas defense, I'll still believe in them, but Josh Allen was yep. an MVP 2 years ago, and he looked like an MVP on Sunday.
0: Yeah, that Texans defense allowed 36 points, which is the most in a game since allowing 36 in Week 16 back in 2023 against the Cleveland Browns. Allowed 30 points in just one game all of last season, and that was Week 18 versus the Colts. So, mm-hmm. Obviously, the Buffalo Bills had a hell of a game plan going into that game against the Texans, knowing that they didn't have a lot of success against H-Town. So, what did Joe Brady, the new Bills head coach, who was the offensive coordinator but elevated to the head coach coaching position, what did he learn from that game?
2: This really was the whole season. We're going to just have to figure stuff out, you know, and find different ways to win football games, right? We wish we would have run the ball a little better, but I was proud of the way that Josh played and the guys making the plays on the back end. You know, that's a really tough defense to go against. And, you know, we didn't let their edge rushers wreck the game like they did. I know I said there wasn't a pass, but the last time we were here, right? And so proud of that. Defense got two takeaways, and we're going to win football games if we protected. And just proud of those guys.
1: Yeah, as advertised, you know, the Bills and it's great and they look good, but we know we'll judge them what happens when they get to the postseason. And you see how confidently I said when they get to the yeah. postseason, because there's no reason for them not to. They're too good of a team. Josh Allen is too good for them to miss the playoffs, so I don't expect that to happen at all. I guess famous last words, you could clip this. But, I, you know, it's all about what do they do when they get to the playoffs, and they look like a playoff caliber team on Sunday.
0: When I say that Buffalo doesn't have a ton of success against the Texans, Josh Allen now is 2-4 versus Houston in his career. The other win was 40-0 in week four, but that goes all the way back to 2021.
1: So when he does it, he does it.
0: Yeah, exactly. Right. It just doesn't happen very often. So the Buffalo Bills, their stock is on the rise as far as I'm concerned. What says you?
1: For me, it was the Baltimore Ravens. I guess we're both in the AFC. Mm-hmm. Lamar Jackson, this is a little one of those cool notes. I want to say the past two times he received a new offensive coordinator, he won the MVP. Declan Doyle is yep. his new offensive coordinator this year. And in his first game, 17-25, 324 yards passing, a touchdown. Also got in the end zone on the ground as well. He was dynamic and looked like an MVP caliber player. 500 yards of total offense, and that's the most yards in the game since 2024 when they had 508 against the Bucks. But it didn't stop with just Lamar. Derrick Henry, 144 yards rushing with three touchdowns, rushing touchdowns. He surpassed Marcus Allen for the third most rushing touchdowns in NFL history. So they, look, they dominated running the ball. They dominated on offense and, you know, giving up 23 points. Isn't too bad. You know, I think that defense is still working together to see what they could do with new head coach Jesse Minter. But the offense is cooking with grease just week one.
0: Well, at least they didn't have to get into a shootout like they did last year where they were losing games 40-37 or 37-34. Right. You know what I mean? So at least they held the Colts to only 23 points. I know Roquan Smith had an interception doing Roquan Smith type things. And as much as we are watching Kansas City tonight on Monday Night Football as they lead 31-10 in the fourth quarter right now versus the Denver Broncos, we're saying it's great to see a healthy Patrick Mahomes. It's great to see, you know, Kansas City going out there doing what Kansas City does. It's really great to see a healthy Lamar Jackson.
1: Right.
0: It really is. And to see him back to kind of his normal self.
1: Yeah, because he struggled last year. You could tell he wasn't the typical Lamar Jackson that we were used to. He's back. And I almost forgot about Zay Flowers. Five receptions, 150 yards, and a touchdown. That's 30 yards a reception. He was dynamic as well. So this offense looked really, really good, albeit week one, but it was on the road, you know, against a Colts team that I don't think is terrible by any means, but they seem to beat them fairly easily.
0: So whose performance was bigger in week one, Josh Allen or Lamar Jackson? Here's Dan Orlovsky answering that.
3: Yeah, it's Josh Allen. No quarterback has made D'Amico Ryan's Houston Texans defense look like that. I've watched every single snap of that defense since D'Amico became their head coach. No one has done to that defense what Josh Allen and that offense did. 8 yards per play yesterday for that offense. 8 yards per play in their building. Last week, we said this defense was Josh Allen's kryptonite. The reality of going into that building and absolutely punking that defense, because that's what they did, is way more impressive than what Lamar did in Indy. Now, Lamar was great. It was sensational. That defense in Indy is not in the same conversation as the one that we have in Houston. And then to have the moments that Josh Allen did and to have to make the throws while also dealing with the pass rush, what Josh Allen did against the defense that has dominated him, that was as impressive as anything that we saw in the NFL yesterday.
1: Hey, look, that defense is great. I'd argue it's the best in the league, but I want to say they gave up 30 points to the Colts last year, and you know, with a backup quarterback, if I'm not mistaken. So every team has a bad, you know, every unit has a bad game from time to time, but it was impressive. It definitely was impressive what we saw from both guys.
0: Well, you know, the funny thing is, I mean, as good as that Texans defense is and as poor as the Raiders were last year, they lost the game, but they really had their best performance offensively, and Ashton Jeanty had like his best game as a pro last year, you know, running, catching, getting a rushing touchdown, getting a passing touchdown. I mean, he did really well against them. So every once in a while, they'll have a little bit of a breakdown. Something tells me Houston's going to be all right. Something tells me Baltimore's looking really good. And also, obviously, the Buffalo Bills as well. But if you missed anything from Sunday, don't worry. We got our hurry-up offense to get you all cut up next on ESPN Radio and the all-new ESPN app.
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1: In the NFL, Vikings quarterback Kyler Murray remains in concussion protocol, but has not been ruled out for week two. Minnesota head coach Kevin O'Connell says Murray was feeling pretty good on Monday, was able to attend team meetings and watch film. The Vikings will take his status day by day before deciding whether he could play against the Chicago Bears or not next Sunday. Myles Garrett will undergo knee surgery after initially attempting to play through his injured knee. Rams head coach Sean McVay says it became clear during the Rams week one loss to San Francisco that Garrett could not continue dealing with the knee issue. Garrett missed most of training camp because of swelling in his knee and was held without a tackle in the game. Let's take a look at scores across Major League Baseball. The White Sox beat the Guardians 7-3. The Dodgers punched their ticket to the playoffs with a victory over the Reds 4-1. The Dodgers beat the Blue Jays 6-5. Couple games still in progress. The Mariners trailed the Angels 4-3 in the bottom of the fifth. Let's take a look at Monday Night Football. It's a blowout. The Chiefs up 31-10 with just under 7 minutes left to play in the game. The story of the night, Kenneth Walker III, 23 carries, 173 yards, and a touchdown. Coming up, we'll continue to react to that on game night with Q Myers and myself, Emmett Golden.
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0: That's because you can't read. Your wife said you can't read.
1: Man, she was tripping. All right? That's a whole nother
0: story. But she said you couldn't read, right?
1: And yeah. She once asked me if I could read because I had a class called communication skills in high school. And she was in honors, right? So she was like, I've never known anybody that took that class. I was like, I buy you two cards for every occasion. For Valentine's Day, for a birthday, for sweetest day. I said, who do you think reads those cards and decides to give them to you?
0: Ooh, he card reads good.
1: She's like, oh, no. I said, yes, I can read. Yeah, I can read.
17: This is Game Night with Q Myers on ESPN Radio.
0: It's the little things, Emmett. It's the little things, right?
1: Yeah. Yeah, I know people listening to the Sports Center update like, nah, he can't read.
0: I know that's right. Been there, done that, brother. Yeah. I know exactly how you feel.
1: Boy,
0: that
1: I understand
0: is
1: what his wife
0: run.
1: Was saying.
0: Man, that is a home run statement right there by my guy, Emmett Golden. I'm Q Myers. It's Game Night here on ESPN Radio, the all-new ESPN app. SiriusXM Channel 80 and TuneIn. 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Currently, Kansas City leads Denver 31-10. Just over 5 minutes left in this game, wrapping up week one NFL action. But you may have missed some of the NFL action for week one, so we're going to go ahead and jump into it right now like this.
17: Did you miss any of this weekend's NFL action?
18: Quick throw, touchdown!
17: We've got you covered.
18: One, two, three, whoa!
17: This is Hurry Up Recaps.
18: Hurry up!
17: On Game Night.
0: All right, so let's go ahead and get into it. Sunday Night Football action, hit it.
17: Cowboys at Giants.
0: All right, Emmett. The Giants get this done over the Dallas Cowboys, 28-20. I don't have a whole lot to say about this, except for Dallas still doesn't have a defense.
1: Yeah, very impressed with the Giants. I'm just worried for Scataboo. Man, he runs violent. Can he make it the whole year?
0: Yeah, that's going to be a big question. Jackson Dart, 23 for 29, 230 passing yards, three touchdowns, and 54 rushing yards. So the Giants, John Harbaugh, well done in game number one. What's next?
17: Cardinals at Chargers.
0: Wow. Wow. Wow. Did the Chargers even show up?
1: No. Hold on. What? You're telling me the greatest quarterback that ever lived lost and only scored 14 points to the Arizona Cardinals? There's no way that could happen to the greatest quarterback that ever lived.
0: Yeah, that was not good performance at all by the Chargers. I've been saying I don't want to overreact to week one, but that looked bad. Something's got to give there. Obviously, there's a long season to go. They're back at home in week two, but man. Unbelievable.
1: Yeah, we only got 30 seconds, Q. Come on now, man.
0: Well, you took 20.
1: No, I didn't.
0: All right,
1: I might have took 17, but.
17: Commanders at Eagles.
0: Stephon Diggs, what are you doing? Stephon Diggs, what are you doing? You are a seasoned veteran. You score a touchdown. You act like you've been there. My man gets a penalty, doesn't allow the Commanders to go for two, puts him in a terrible position. He's got to be better than that.
1: Not surprised. You know, are you telling me Stephon Diggs does something that's not the smartest thing in the world to do? Not surprised at all. Tough loss for the Commanders. They were in it, though. Close game.
0: Yeah, they were. Got to give the Eagles credit and Jalen Hurts for using his legs and being willing to use his legs. As I get another penalty, I can see that I need a little bit more discipline. So we'll continue to do
1: like
0: that.
1: Deshaun Watson.
0: Easy. That's delay of games. I'm not. I guess I am getting a delay.
1: Yeah, game. You are.
0: All right. Unbelievable. I'm trying up the hurry up offense here. Hurry up recap. NFL week one here on Game Night. What's the next game?
17: Packers at Vikings.
0: Kyler Murray gets concussed early in the game. Third drive. Didn't really look too good. He threw an interception immediately. Carson Wentz come in and save the day, young man.
1: What a smart decision to put Wentz as the backup instead of J.J. McCarthy. They don't win that game if J.J. comes in.
0: Facts. Big facts. So Minnesota, smart to have Carson Wentz, and we'll see if Kyler Murray can come back sooner rather than later from the concussion. What's next?
17: Dolphins at Raiders.
0: You like how I did that? I got that in.
1: Yeah. Time.
0: This is easy. Ashton Jeanty. Yes, welcome. Welcome to the NFL. Second year guy, 102 yards on the ground, 45 yards receiving, and two touchdowns, receiving touchdowns. The Raiders get the win, 27-13 over the Dolphins.
1: Yeah, Jeanty was great. The Dolphins are terrible. Next.
17: Saints at Lions.
0: Well, this is the game right here that had everybody intrigued, man. This one took forever, it felt like, to get wrapped up. The Lions escape with a 31-30 victory over the Saints. The Saints go for two in overtime and don't come up and get it.
1: I love the being aggressive, though. Yep. I totally get it. And the fact that the Saints were going toe-to-toe lets you know that they're going to be a tough out this year.
0: I feel like this crowd that's getting louder and louder is trying to stress me out.
1: It's letting us know.
0: Trying to hurry it up. Let's go. Next game.
19: Bears at Panthers.
0: I got it off right before the penalty flag is being thrown. You know, they give the offense an extra second, you know, to be able to snap the ball. Well, the Bears didn't seem like they needed any time to snap the ball. They got 59 points. Problem is they gave up 37.
1: Right.
0: I know Ben Johnson wants to be the highest scoring offense in the history of the league. They need to play some defense, too.
1: Yeah, you can't live like that, just outscoring people every week, as the Dallas Cowboys. So, good win, but got to worry about that defense.
0: Yeah, they gave up 37 to the Carolina Panthers, which I don't think we'd ever talk about the Panthers getting 37 points. I think you set me up for failure on that.
1: No, I didn't.
0: All the time. I think you always do. What's the next game?
19: Ravens at Colts.
0: Baltimore had an impressive victory, Emmett. That was the team that your stock was up.
1: Yeah.
0: They get the 41-23 victory. Derrick Henry, 144 yards on the ground and 3 touchdowns.
1: Flat out awesome. And they looked like you would expect the Baltimore Ravens to look. The Colts,
0: no, not so much. Next game.
19: Buccaneers at Bengals.
0: I'm not falling for that banana in the tailpipe. I thought Cincinnati would get off to a slow start. They did not. They put up 33 points. They beat the Buccaneers 33-27. And Baker Mayfield, multiple turnovers, man. That was bad, Baker. And all I could think of, Emmett, was you saying, Baker got paid. Now he's going to be happy.
1: Well, listen, he's going to ball next week because he's got something to prove against the Cleveland Browns. But after that, it's going to be hard for Baker to get motivated.
0: Well, he's going to have to do something because they did pay him. He's going to have to. They're going to have to get their return on a vest. What's the next game?
20: Offense.
19: Bills at Texans.
0: I tried to go and get that one quick.
1: Too late.
0: This was the team that impressed me the most with the Buffalo Bills with their victory that they got over the Houston Texans. Josh Allen, really good game, and DJ Moore, 5 catches, 100 yards and a touchdown. I thought that was a big deal for Buffalo.
1: That's what stuck out to me was that they were looking for a playmaker at the receiver position. Moore shows up, instant impact. Shout out to David Montgomery for the Texans who had a good day rushing the ball, but DJ Moore really impressed me.
0: I was surprised the Texans allowed 36 points, the most in a game since week 16 in 2023. So there you go, Buffalo, big ups to them. Houston, they got to fine-tune that defense. All right, what's the next game?
19: Jets at Titans.
0: I don't know if this is a good win for the Jets or just a bad game.
1: Yeah, I don't know how to quantify this either. I'm right there with you. Good for them they won,
0: yep.
1: But can I believe that, you know, they're going to be a contender in the AFC East? No, they were playing a bad team. They beat them. Congratulations.
0: Cam Ward, 19 to 32 yards, 32 for 140 yards and a touchdown. Just to me, he's got to fine-tune it, man. He's got to get this thing going, right? There's a lot expected from young Cam Ward.
20: Offense.
0: I'm terrible at this. Next game.
19: Browns at Jaguars.
0: Yeah, hey, you know about this one. Take this one.
1: Ain't nothing even need to be said about this. Deshaun Watson was terrible, and the Jags were great. That's it.
0: I mean, it's real simple. Trevor Lawrence, 18 for 23, 4 passing touchdowns, 245 yards. The Browns trailed this game 24-0 at halftime.
1: Browns defense was bad, too, which was surprising. They were really bad as well.
0: Next game.
19: Falcons at Steelers.
0: I think the only thing I got to say about this one is T.J. Watt is a bad, bad man. Second career defensive touchdown, first pick 6, and the way he intercepted it, fell to the ground, rolled, got up, and still took it to the house and hit the prime time. Enough said.
1: The fact that this was a ball game and Atlanta was playing their third-string quarterback does not bode well for the Pittsburgh Steelers. But you got to win. I guess that's all that counts.
0: That is all that counts, and that is week one right there. Quick, fast, and in a hurry. I only got penalized 5 times.
1: Yeah, there literally was a drive from the Browns that was like that, where it was a false start, it was a delay a game, it was a hold, it was a delay a game, it was a false start. It was like first and 30 before you knew it.
0: So what I need to do is I need to pull a Jaden Daniels, and or you need to pull a Jaden Daniels when Stephon Diggs got his penalty and he said, hey, that's on me. I should have in the huddle say, hey, man, if we score a touchdown here, we're going to go for two. So everyone kept their focus, really took the attention off of Stephon Diggs, even though Stephon Diggs is a veteran, been there, done that, should know better of that situation, can't get a penalty like he did, celebrating on the goalpost. It's just completely just wild. But Jaden Daniels said, hey, you know, that was on me. I need you to say, hey, Q, you know what? The 5 penalties that you got right there in our hurry-up offense, that was on me. I should have reiterated that you have to hurry up.
2: I wasn't going to derail you in the middle of the segment, but you said that the crowd getting louder was stressing you out. Like, that's kind of the
1: point.
2: That's
1: the point.
0: I know. Yeah. It worked.
1: Right. It's like, oh, it's getting louder. It's time to
0: it
1: go.
0: Worked. No,
1: right?
0: It worked. It worked great. I'm not knocking it. I'm saying that.
2: You got 5 penalties.
1: No, Q was affected by the crowd
0: it's
1: noise.
0: Like, when you know, you never know in training camp when they, or practice, when they turn up the crowd noise just to, you know, and you're like, oh, what does that really do? I know what it does now. It stresses you the hell out.
1: I'm disappointed because you're not a rookie quarterback. You've been doing this long enough.
0: Hey, man, look, man, I ain't no QB, man. I play defense, man. DBs win games, man. That's what I do. I play defense. So, you needed to be the guy in the huddle to calm everything down.
1: It's my fault. I'm sorry.
0: There you go. That a boy. That's what I'm talking about right there. He's Emmett Golden. I'm Q Myers. It's game night here on ESPN Radio. The Chiefs. Oh, by the way, Patrick Mahomes is back. It's next on Game Night on ESPN Radio.
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0: And now the Chiefs go with Justin Fields in the lineup along with Mahomes. It's a single wing play. They toss it inside to Kenneth Walker. Touchdown! Kansas City! The Chiefs with two quarterbacks in a three-point stance. Patrick Mahomes was in a three-point stance behind the center. So was Justin Fields. And then they flip it inside to Ken Walker III. It's a single wing play for a touchdown. The Chiefs go back to the 1930s to get this touchdown. And it is 30-10 Kansas City.
1: Andy Reid was in his bag all night long, calling up and dialing up the plays for the Kansas City Chiefs as they get the victory over the Broncos, 31-10, 96.5 The Fan on the call there. It's game night here on ESPN Radio, the all-new ESPN app, SiriusXM Channel 80, and tune in. 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And Emmett, just like that, week one is in the books officially. And the Chiefs, a lot of people said the Chiefs are going to look like the Chiefs. On this night, the Chiefs look like the Chiefs.
2: They did, and I didn't know what to expect from them. You know, I

0: Mahomes getting hurt last year, but even when he was healthy, they didn't necessarily look like the Chiefs of old last season. So I didn't know what to expect. What I should have expected is Andy Reid knowing what to do, because he came out with a clear game plan, and it was pound the rock. They ran the ball 38 times tonight. Pat Mahomes threw 27 passes. So that lets you know that it was clear from the opening kick that the Kansas City Chiefs were going to focus on running the ball, and run the ball they did.
1: Yeah, they had 220 total yards rushing. Like you said, 38 rushing attempts. Pat Mahomes on the night only had 184 yards passing. When have we said that about the Chiefs? Right? Was Christian Okoye running?
0: Right.
1: Was Jamal Charles running at that point?
0: Yeah. It's been, and honestly, 15 to 27 isn't the most efficient thing in the world.
1: Right.
0: But, I mean, if you think about it, Andy Reid probably understands where Pat is, that he missed a lot of time. Even in the offseason, you can't work out like you normally would, dealing with the injury that he had. So this was what I felt like we saw was a head coach putting his team in the best situation to be successful and not forcing it. Not going, Pat's got to be a superhero because he's Pat Mahomes. Said, no, we need to win the game, and that's what I'm going to focus on.
1: Well, I'll tell you what, he tore his ACL and his LCL week 15 in the 2025 season. This is week one of the 2026 season, and he was out there. He looked like he was fearless. He looked like he had all the confidence that his knee was going to be just fine. Ran a couple times, even scored a touchdown on the ground, and you know, basically looked like, okay, he still got it. He's still that guy. And there were some questions, like you said, even before he tore his ACL last season, he was looking a little bit not like himself. But on tonight, I feel like the Chiefs as a team looked really good, and you could see he's on the road to recovery. But I don't want to speak for him. Let's hear from him. He caught up with Lisa Salters following the game. Here he is.
2: Patrick, when I asked you pregame if you were going to look like yourself, you were like, well, we'll see how it goes. So how do you think it went?
3: I didn't expect him to run it that early, but was able to use my legs early in the game. And then I've been saying it all offseason, man. K-9's going to make a difference. That offensive line and K-9, they took over the game.
2: You told us that you were going to try to avoid taking hits in traffic. It didn't look like you were thinking about, were you even thinking about the knee at all?
3: No, not at all. I mean, you see that goal line, you're a football player, and you got to get in the end zone. And so I just try to get in the end zone, be there for my guys, and we were able to get a big win this first week.
2: You were talking about Kenneth Walker. Just what has he brought to this offense?
3: It's a mentality and it's attitude. You know, he sets the tone. We talked about it all week long. Against this defense, you got to set the tone, and that offensive line and those running backs did that. And then we were able to do enough passing the ball to go out there and get a big win.
2: Were you actually down in a three-point stance in that TD toss to him?
3: Yeah, we got that play from a long time ago. So we Coach Reed goes through the archives with Coach Heck. We got an old school play, and it worked out perfectly.
2: And we talked about the rookie Khalil Benson before the game. Just what impressed you most about the way he played tonight?
3: Yeah, I mean, people talked about pass blocking, but that man can run block. And when you can set the tone run blocking, that helps out the pass blocking. And so he's strong. He did a great job stepping in, filling in. And that's going to be a great option to have when we get the other guy back. So him and our defense, I'm going to have to give props to our defense, man. They played their tail off against a good offense. And so we'll keep the momentum going. It's still early. You got to get better.
0: Yeah, and you know, that's the way you stay focused. You got to get better, because it is week one. And we know crazy things can happen week one. I referenced last year with the Raiders beating the Patriots, you know, and how both teams' seasons went in opposite directions after that week one matchup. So the best thing you could do is win week one. But if you have a bad game like the Denver Broncos did, it doesn't mean your season's over by any stretch of the imagination.
1: Well, I'll tell you this, man. This is what you want. If you go out and spend money in free agency, you want to get that ROI. You want to get the best return on investment. And
0: immediately.
1: So we always talk about, well, this was a good free agent signing, or, oh, that turned out not to be a good free agent signing. So far, so good when it comes to Kenneth Walker. They signed him away from the Seahawks. He was a Super Bowl MVP. All he did, 173 yards rushing, the most by a Chief in a Patrick Mahomes start, period. Right? When we were talking about, you know, when's the last time you saw the Chiefs run and get more rushing yards than they get passing yards with Patrick Mahomes? Well, again, Kenneth Walker's 173 rushing yards are the most by a Chief in a Patrick Mahomes start. That tells you all that you need to know.
0: And I think it caught the Broncos off guard.
1: I agreed.
0: Yeah, because the Broncos are a really good defense. Like, I know you look at tonight and be like, oh, well, I think they got out game planned. Mm-hmm. I think this game was won on the sidelines, mm-hmm. in the meeting rooms, and then I'll give Kenneth Walker some credit as well. But I think you could tell the Broncos were not ready to stop the run all night long. They probably thought there'd be a run or two just to mix it up and to kind of throw some things out there. No, they were dedicated to the run tonight.
1: Yeah, but the thing about that is, I throw it back to you, why is that not an adjustment then? When you see the attention to detail and that, okay, they are going to run the rock. You know, and because I thought, you know, that was a good free agent signing for Kenneth Walker. He got paid. I was like, they're probably not going to use him because they never use a running back, right? It's almost like they're afraid to use a running back. But on that opening drive, I want to say it was like 9 plays and 7 were rushing and 2 was passing. Mm-hmm. When you saw the way that he was running, and not just the fact that he was getting the ball, but he was running downhill hard. Yeah, like, he was running angry. Like Marshawn Lynch used to say, I'm going to run through a you-know-what's face. Mm-hmm. It looked like Kenneth Walker was trying to run through someone's face.
0: No doubt. Now, in the second half, he probably had 30 yards rushing. Like, he, in the first half, was dominant. And I feel like the Broncos went in and made a little bit of an adjustment at halftime to slow him down some. But then all they did was start passing it to him. They started throwing the ball to Emmitt Johnson out of the backfield. So instead of necessarily handing it off, they got creative. That's what we know that Andy Reid is. He's one of the best play callers out there. Very creative guy, offensive mind. So I think the Broncos adjusted. It just was over at that point. You know, it was when then you open up the third quarter, boom, Chiefs get another touchdown right away, and that was it. You could tell the Broncos were just searching for answers.
1: Yeah, it was. It was a wrap. Walker is the 4th running back in NFL history with at least 190 yards from scrimmage and multiple touchdowns in the first game with the team. The last also did it with the Chiefs under Andy Reid, Kareem Hunt, in his NFL debut. And we know, how good of a running back Kareem Hunt was when he was with the Chiefs as well. And hell, he did well when he was with the Browns.
0: Yeah,
1: he did. You know, for a while. So, I just thought that was a really good performance from Kansas City. Now, I'm not saying that I'm going to crown them all of a sudden the AFC West champs, or they're going to be the team representing the Super Bowl. But I think that as a collective, they all came out and made a statement about, just go ahead and write us off. And I know everybody wasn't writing us off, but I had plenty of questions about them. I still have questions because it's only week one, but I think they checked a lot of boxes tonight, that's for sure.
0: Yeah. And look, I don't think the Chargers are going to be terrible this year. I think the Broncos will be good. So it still, I think, will be a tough race. But don't look now, Q. The Raiders are tied for first place with the Kansas City Chiefs.
1: How do all roads lead back to Vegas, man? That was a cheap shot, man.
0: No, I'm happy for you. My team's 0-1. Doesn't look like they're going to be able to win a game all year.
1: They are probably won't, but I'm not going to overreact to what the Raiders did, but I will show love to what the Chiefs did. We'll do that next here on Game Night on ESPN Radio.
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3: There's a new AP Top 25, and things have changed at the top. The Texas Longhorns are currently ranked number one after defeating Ohio State on Saturday. Texas moves up three spots to the number one position. Ohio State drops five all the way down to six. Georgia at two, Notre Dame at three, Indiana at four, Miami at five. Two teams plummeting to the bottom of the top 25, and that is Oregon. They fell 15 slots to 21, and Oklahoma dropped 13 spots to 24. Let's take a look at Major League Baseball and games that have gone final. The Dodgers have punched their ticket to the postseason after a 4-1 victory over the Reds. The Tigers defeat the Blue Jays 6-5. Blue Jays still a game behind the Guardians for the last wild card spot. Speaking of which, the Guardians lost to the White Sox 7-3. White Sox now with a game and a half lead over the Guardians in the AL Central. Orioles beat the Mets 2-1. The Cubs beat the Braves 7-3. Monday Night Football, we saw the Kansas City Chiefs beat the Denver Broncos 31-10. Kenneth Walker III dominant tonight with 23 carries, 173 yards, and one touchdown on the ground. Also got a receiving touchdown as well. More from this game and the rest of the NFL on Game Night with Q Myers and me, Emmett Golden.
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5: 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After 6-11 a year ago, the great Patrick Mahomes, 9 months after ACL, MCL surgery, back on the field, and the Chiefs get a 31-10 victory over the Denver Broncos. 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
6: 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Want to get you up to date on all things NFL and Monday Night Football. And to help us do that, we bring in our resident coach, Coach Herm Edwards, ESPN NFL analyst. And Coach, thanks so much for your time. We do appreciate you. And everyone had questions. What were we going to see from Patrick Mahomes going into the first game removed from him tearing up his knee in week 15 of the 2025 season? What did you see from the Chiefs quarterback?
7: Oh, well, I saw a guy that showed everyone that I'm fine. And he's really fine now with that runner, Kenneth Walker. I don't think people realize how good Kenneth Walker was as a football player. But he was the dominant player tonight. I mean, he was unbelievable. His contact balance, his ability to bruise the tackler was just kind of fun to watch. And it goes back to what I've been saying here for the last month. And I don't know how much Denver's players played in the preseason, but defenses are way behind the offenses right now. Just the tackling alone. And I know this guy's a bruising runner, but I mean, you see it all through the preseason. I mean, it's just, it's hard to watch as a defensive, you know, coach and a defensive player.

0: missed tackles that there have been thus far in opening day games.
1: Coach, I actually felt like the Chiefs won this game while they game planned during the week, because it felt like the Broncos weren't ready for the Chiefs to be as determined and dedicated to the running game as they were. It felt like they were caught off guard. What did you think of the game plan that the Chiefs had against the Broncos tonight?
0: Well, it was one of those game plans. It was real simple. We're going to beat you up. We're going to see if you want to play physical football. You know, Denver's built with their defense, and their defense has tremendous pass rush. But it never got to that. It was all about, can you stop the run? And it seemed like every time they were handling it to Walker, it was second and two or less. I mean, he was making a lot of yards, guys. I mean, if you're Denver and you take pride in your defense, which, you know, look, I get it. It's the first game of the season. But they're going to look at that tape and go, well, wait a minute now. This is not who we are. So, you know, and the quarterback, I mean, Denver, you know, he didn't play particularly well. But you got to give Kansas City a lot of credit. I mean, look, Denver was probably favorite in this game coming into Arrowhead. This is a division game. And Kansas City, you know, sat there and said, okay, we're going to see how good Denver is and really kind of put it on them, really.
2: Coach, we know how good Kenneth Walker is. We know that he was a Super Bowl MVP for Seattle. I kept saying throughout the course of the game to Emmett that he just seems like he's running angrier, almost like I compared him to Marshawn Lynch when he said, I used to try to run through someone's face. Were you getting that sense, too, that he was almost running with a purpose, almost something that he had to prove or felt like he had something to prove?
0: Yeah, he looked like a bowler ball with butcher knives on it. He was just running and just knocking people over. No one wanted to tackle him. I mean, he's a physical runner. There's no doubt about that. And this is why Andy and those guys, I think the question was funny. I mean, it was posed in the offseason. Why are the Chiefs going after Kenneth Walker? Mm-hmm. Well, it had a lot to do with Patrick Mahomes' health, you know, coming off that knee surgery. You know, they're going to be a different team. I mean, Patrick Mahomes now is going under center more than he's had in his whole career. They're going to be more of a play-action football team. And the run is going to set up the pass. Now, when you watch Patrick tonight, I mean, you could tell he wasn't very accurate tonight. He wasn't the Patrick Mahomes we had seen in the past. I think that'll work its way into this offense. But it was really carried by the runner. I mean, he was the most dominant player on the field.
1: He is Herm Edwards, ESPN NFL analyst. I'm Emmett Golden alongside Q Myers' game night on ESPN Radio. Sean Payton gave up play calling duties this season. Mm. How long do you think before he takes them back after only scoring 10 points?
0: Well, I think, you know, Sean really wanted to do what Kansas City was doing, run the football a little bit more. And that wasn't the case in the beginning of the game. And I think it would have helped the quarterback. You know, playing an Arrowhead is tough. It's a loud place. It's hard to play in there. You know, I'm very familiar with that place. When that crowd is going and you're asking your quarterback to go back there and throw it, and then you got to give Kansas City's defense a lot of credit, too. They lost a lot of guys in the secondary. And they were just the more physical team tonight. You know, it looked like they were playing with a different speed than the Denver Broncos.
2: What would you say to Emmett's point about Sean Payton giving up the play calling? How difficult is it for a guy like that to do that, give up that play calling?
0: Well, very difficult. But I just think that, you know, he did it in the sense that, you know, he wanted to be involved with more of the football team rather than, because when you start play calling, especially on offensive defense, you find yourself staying on one side of the ball. Mm-hmm. Right, a lot, because you're always over there. And I think he wanted to put his print on the whole football team. And we'll see. I mean, it was, you know, first game for the new play caller, obviously, and he'll have a conversation with him. But it was very evident that he was flustered a little bit when they showed him on the sideline. You know, he's trying to figure out, what are we doing out here, guys? You know? it was a good look for the Kansas City Chiefs, not so good for Denver tonight.
1: Coaching just some other games that happened this weekend, which was the bigger surprise, the Cardinals beating the Chargers 26-14 or the Vikings with a backup beating the Packers 39-22?
0: I would say the Vikings. I mean, you know, and it's the old story, you know. It's the old story. The old veteran quarterback. Mm-hmm. The old quarterback that's just kind of been around a long time.

0: time in his career, he was called, to play, and all of a sudden, it looked like he said, "Is this really happening?" And look, guys, this first week of play for me, I mean, I've watched it, and there's some bad football right now, guys.
1: Mm-hmm.
0: It really is. I mean, it's bad football, and especially on the defensive side of it, even more than the offense, because of the inability to tackle. I mean, there's so many missed tackles. I mean, when you watch it, there's some sloppiness. Now, it'll get better, and we know the reason for it. These games, to me, the first week or two, they're really the preseason games that the starters, for the most of them, elected not to play in the preseason. So these become preseason games that count. I call them preseason games that count, right? Mm-hmm. Because they do, because they're regular season games. But it's really the preseason for these guys. Most players are not in shape to play football. They don't participate in the preseason anymore. Practicing one thing, but playing in a game is another thing. And when you watch it, it's hard to watch. It's going, this is the NFL, man. This is the best of the best. And when you're not prepared, this is a physical contest, this football. This ain't flag football. This is not touch football. It's tackle football. And right now, the defenses are behind.
2: Yeah, they are. There's no doubt about
0: that. 1,000 yards. We saw 1,000 yards in one game.
1: Wow.
0: 1,000 yards. Think about that. Not in three games. In one game, there was 1,000 yards of all the... You know what I said today? I said, if I was the defensive coordinator, I would tell those guys, I watched the tape the day when you guys were off. The defensive staff is not going to watch it again. You players go in there and watch it yourself.
1: Mm-hmm.
0: I can't watch it anymore. That's how bad it was.
2: Yeah. It was. That was what the Bears and the Panthers, right? With all that score, 59-37. That was incredible. Oh. That was absolutely incredible. Well, Coach, we'll close out with this, and fantastic stuff as always. I know it's just week one, but in your mind, how big was that victory for Josh Allen and the Bills over the Texans?
0: Oh, that was another demon that he needed to get rid of, right? And they were a physical team against a really, really good team in the Texans. The Texans had their number. And that's another team that has the ability to play good defense. Mm-hmm. Josh Allen and just ran through them now. I mean, they look like you went, those are the Texans? Now, give it another two or three weeks, and we'll, teams will start getting together. You know, the Rams were in the Super Bowl before the season started. And, they messed around and played the 49ers team in their division. And, it didn't look good. So there's a lot of that going on. I just say wait till about week three. Things will settle down. And we'll see who's who.
2: We will. We will. But it's just great to be able to talk about some NFL action. Week one now is officially in the books with KC getting the victory over the Denver Broncos. Coach, great stuff as always. I know you've been grinding all day long. We definitely appreciate you joining us here on Game Night.
0: My pleasure, man. Thank you.
2: Thank you. Coach Herm Edwards, ESPN NFL analyst with us here on Game Night on ESPN Radio and the all-new ESPN app. And he's right about that. 1,000 yards per game.
1: That's wild.
2: One game.
1: That's wild.
2: One wow. game. Bryce Young threw for 361. Caleb Williams threw for 269. DeAndre Swift ran for 124. Chuba Hubbard ran for 49. You know what I mean? Like, there's so many yards that were gained in that game, and a lot of scoring, 59-37, the Bears over the Carolina Panthers. But we got more from Monday Night Football. Matter of fact, the guy that did all the running, the guy that was running like he was mad at the grass, Kenneth Walker, we'll hear from him next on Game Night on ESPN Radio on the all-new ESPN app.
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12: They go big again. Izudu's in to block. The Chiefs hand it off. Walker trying to get to the outside. Does so at the 45 midfield. 45 to the Broncos. 40, 30, 25. And in stays in bounds. 10, 5, touchdown! Kansas City on fourth down and one. It's a home run. 60-yard run by Ken Walker III.
13: Mama, there goes that man, right? 23 carries, 173 yards, and a touchdown. Had 190 yards from scrimmage on the night as the Chiefs beat the Broncos 31-10. That man, Kenneth Walker, big free agent acquisition from the Seattle Seahawks, and he is showing the return on investment already. 96.5, the fan on the call right there. It's game night here on ESPN Radio, the all-new ESPN app, SiriusXM Channel 80, and tune in. 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He's Emmett Golden. I'm Q Myers. Following the game, Kenneth Walker caught up with our Scott Van Pelt.
14: Just describe for me in your first game in this place, playing for this team and these fans, what it's like to have a night like tonight.
15: Yeah, first off, it's a blessing to come out here and have a night like tonight. Obviously, I want to start off saying how the O-line played. You know, it made me and Emmett's job much easier to go out there and do what we do. And, you know, Monday Night Football out here with all these fans, it's a blessing.
14: The O-line was a big topic of conversation. We know we got a left tackle that's an undrafted rookie, right? Mm-hmm. And this is the team that had the most sacks in the NFL last year. They could pressure Patrick. He's coming off the knee. How much of the mentality from your group was, if we run this rock all night, we could set the tone? That seemed to be the plan from the jump.
15: Yeah, definitely. You know, we went in the week and, you know, we worked on that. And, you know, OTAs and training camp, it all builds up and it all adds up. So, you know, we knew what we was going to do coming into this game, and we did and executed.
14: But did you

0: know it would be this heavy a load? Did you know there would be this much on the plate? Big Red would keep saying, give it to nine.
1: Yeah, honestly, I didn't. You know, especially when we first came out, it was like fourth down, and we still ran the ball. So I'm like, yeah, we really finna be running all night. So it's good, though. You know, they trust me, they trust the running backs, and they trust that we're going to be able to move the ball from the run game.
0: Right. So fourth and one, the goal is first down. Mm-hmm. You're like, the hell with that. Let's get a touchdown. Mm-hmm. I believe if I call for it, we might be able to see it. If you could just describe for us that play.
1: Yep. Honestly, it was down the middle, but I seen it. We was doing that often in the game, and, you know, they crashed down. So I seen it was one-on-one with the corner, and then I just off to the races from there.
0: I always say when I do a college game, play the fight song. This is not play the fight song, but you broke a tackle. And look, man, this is a really good defense. But that's one of the stories of the night, too. How much do you feel like these body blows take a toll when you see a really good team not being able to bring you and Emmett down to the ground?
1: Yeah, take a toll on them, you mean?
0: Yeah, exactly.
1: Yeah, you know, the run game, it's a process. You know, you got to continuously go at it. So, I feel like once you keep running it like that, you know, they wear down. And, you know, you keep running for four quarters and, you know, it opens up later on in the game.
0: You've watched this team from afar. They've done remarkable things during your time in the league and before. To be part of it, to see it from the inside, to see Mahomes and the work that went into tonight, what's that like?
1: You know, it feels good to be able to come out here. You know, the training camp, like I talked about, OTAs, all the work we put in, you know, it's cool to be able to see us. It's paying off, you know, when we come out here and play together as brothers. You know, getting to know Pat, Trav, and all the guys, like, more just not from football, but off the field, how great people they are. And, you know, it's cool to be able to see that and be a part of it.
0: Every time we come here to the middle of the country and this place, it feels like a college stadium. Mm-hmm. And there's a group, and I know there's a lot of new guys on defense, but mm-hmm. there's a group that's been here for a long time.
1: Yeah.
0: How did they make your transition from one place to this place mm-hmm. as I don't want to say easy, but yeah. How did they ease your way into this group?
1: Yeah, they made it real smooth. You know, when I first got here, it was kind of weird for me, you know, not knowing nobody. It's like the first day of school or you going
0: to... What's that like?
1: Yeah, it's weird, bro, because you don't know nobody, you know?
0: Do you feel nervous? Like, I'm serious. Like, who do I sit with at lunch? I mean, yeah. I'm joking, but I'm not.
1: No, I understand. Like, it's weird because you got to get to know everybody. You got to know how everything goes here. You know, even with Coach Reed, you got to know how he is and everything. So it was weird at first, but, you know, the guys, Nick, Pat, Trav, everybody made it much easier to come in here and be a part of this. You know, they accept me with open arms.
0: A lot of folks, and we sat right here for 2 hours on Monday Night Countdown and talked about that Denver defense with good reason. Look, they're the AFC West champs. They led the NFL in sacks. There's a ton of talent on that side. Mm-hmm. But what do you feel like your defense showed Denver and this place and the audience around the nation that was watching it, because they showed out tonight?
1: Yeah, you talking about the defense?
0: Your defense.
1: Yeah, definitely. First off, Denver's a great team. We're not taking nothing from them, but our defense came out here. You know, we see them work day in and day out at everything. So, you know, the way they came out here and held them at 10 points, I believe, that was amazing to see. And we're going to stack from that.
0: I don't know any shooter in basketball that doesn't want to shoot the ball. I don't know any running back or wide receiver in the game that doesn't want to touch the rock as much as they can. Give me the ball. Let me carry it. It's a long season, man. Is there any amount of I don't know if I want this many touches every single week. What's your attitude about that?
1: Oh, no. Honestly, it's just being disciplined, and, you know, I know I got a lot of carries this game, so tomorrow go recover and being disciplined and consistent on my recovery, eating right, sleeping right. So I'm never shying away from carries, catches, or none of that. You know, I'm inviting it. You know, I love that. So anytime I can make a positive impact on my team, I will.
0: Okay. Last thing on the way out. Just when you see a guy from afar like Patrick Mahomes, and, I mean, you just won a Super Bowl and won an MVP yourself. You're like, hey, I got one of those. Mm-hmm. But you have a perception, perhaps, of someone from afar, and then you see the way they lead mm-hmm. when you're now wearing the same uniform. Yeah. How would you compare what you thought that guy might be like versus the guy you've seen just one game in and through OTAs and camp?
1: Honestly, the way he goes about it, obviously I wasn't around him like when I was in Seattle, but
0: right.
1: You know, just the way he goes about his work, you know, he's coming back from what happened last year, and the hunger he has, the competitiveness he has, and the leadership he has, is great to be around him and see that. And, you know, you talk about Super Bowl MVPs, when I look in the, you know, the main lobby, he has three of them, so it's like I got to catch up, right? You know, so it's great to see, though. He's a great leader, and I love being in this room with him.
0: Hey, one's a lot. Three's just ridiculous.
1: Yeah, that's crazy. And he still won more, so it's great to see.
2: That's Kenneth Walker III with Scott Van Pelt. I'm sure it was a great interview. All I could listen to was the crowd. I was listening to the chants. Like, hey, that was amazing.
3: When SBP says it's a very college atmosphere,

0: Atmosphere there, he was spot on.
1: Yeah,
0: because hearing that crowd, and remember, this is very much after the game, right?
1: This is not, you know
0: what I mean? This is not like the game just went final, and it's like, all right, hey, here we go. That was a good amount of fans still there, you know, celebrating, and you know, even Scott Van Pelt was getting some love. I think they were calling him Scotty Too Hottie or whatever.
1: Scotty Too Hottie.
0: Right.
1: Yeah, Scotty Too Hottie.
0: Shouting out to Kenneth Walker, obviously. Like, I mean, they deserved it. They had a heck of a night. I mean, that's all I can really say.
1: Mm-hmm.
0: You know, the Broncos, I went into this game thinking the Broncos defense was going to show up and show out. I went into this game thinking there was questions about Mahomes and how healthy he was going to look, or is he going to be close to his normal self? And I think we could all agree he's still got plenty of work to do. But when you evolve your game like the Chiefs have and add a dude like Kenneth Walker, who did not get fat and happy, did not get a Super Bowl MVP, get a free agent deal and say, okay, I made it, I arrived, and still runs like he has something to prove, that's the way to get it done, especially early on while you wait for your guy to get back to his normal self.
1: Yeah, and I feel like in Seattle, the group mentality that I don't know how many people immediately thought of Kenneth Walker when they thought of the Seattle Seahawks.
0: Right.
1: And I'm not saying it's a problem.
0: No, everyone thought about their defense first, I think.
1: Yeah, exactly.
0: And then Jackson Smith and Jigba.
1: Right. And then you get to Kenneth Walker, who was the Super Bowl MVP.
0: Right.
1: But I think some of which was, let me go to another team, the stable that we know is good. And I'll get a little bit of shine because they haven't had a good running back in a while.
0: Let me go to a team that needs me.
1: There you go.
0: And Kansas City needed Kenneth Walker, no doubt about that. Matter of fact, we'll hear how much they needed him from Andy Reid. We'll do that next here on Game Night on ESPN Radio.
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6: In the NBA, the Clippers owner Steve Ballmer says he will accept the league's punishment for salary cap circumvention. Ballmer apologized to Clippers fans, employees, and fellow NBA owners, saying he accepts responsibility as the team's principal owner. Meanwhile, the Clippers and the Raptors have agreed to complete the blockbuster trade that will send Kawhi Leonard back to Toronto. The deal was initially agreed upon in June, but was paused during the NBA's investigation. It is expected to go through after a formal trade call. Let's take a look at some scores around Major League Baseball. The Dodgers punched their tickets to the postseason after a 4-1 victory to the Reds. The Yankees are headed to October after an 8-3 victory over the Twins. The Cubs beat the Braves tonight 7-3. Orioles down the Mets 2-1, and the Guardians fall to the White Sox 7-3. On Monday Night Football, it looked like the same old Kansas City Chiefs as they beat the Denver Broncos 31-10. Pat Mahomes 15-27, 184 yards passing, 2 touchdowns and an interception. But the story of the night with Kenneth Walker III, 23 carries, 173 yards and a touchdown. Broncos didn't fare so well. Bo Nix 17-28, 131 yards passing, touchdown and an interception. Coming up next, we'll hear from Kansas City Chiefs head coach Andy Reid on game night with Q Myers and me, Emmett Golden.
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10: Mahomes in the pocket trying to keep the play alive. Moving left, scrambles, 10 for the 5, dive into the end zone, touchdown! Kansas City, 9 months after ACL surgery, Patrick Mahomes runs it in from 15 yards out.
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12: Emmett, as soon as I saw Patrick Mahomes scramble and pick up that touchdown early in the game,
0: I realized, nothing to be too concerned of when it comes to the knee. My man is going to be okay. He had scrambled, picked up a touchdown. It was called back because of a penalty. And then he said, no problem. I'll run it back. I'll do it again. And the second run was even stronger and even more convincing than the first run. And that's when I knew, oh, boy, it might be a problem this evening for the Denver Broncos as they take on the Kansas City Chiefs. The highlights coming in courtesy of 96.5 The Fan here on ESPN Radio on game night on the all-new ESPN app. And, Emmett, again, that just to me, what the Chiefs were able to do, the game plan they came into this one with was, I mean, it's an Andy Reid special. Yeah. It really was. I mean, Andy Reid just got into his bag. You said it multiple times throughout the course of the game. He's in his bag tonight, and there's no doubt about it, he was.
8: Yeah, he was. And I don't think the Denver Broncos were ready for it, to be honest with you. You could tell they got caught off guard.
0: Yeah, they definitely did. And, you know, most of the time when we talk about Kansas City and Andy Reid being in their bag, it's because Patrick Mahomes is throwing the ball around the yard. So let's go back to Kansas City and actually hear about the real element of the game for Kansas City that was the most dominant. That was the ground game. Here's Andy Reid talking about getting that ground game going.
12: Yeah, listen, I thought it was important that we got grounded in there and you know,

0: get the young guys settled down, get Patrick back in the flow of the game and the speed and all that. I mean, he's standing right there seeing it, and he had a couple RPOs in there. So it, I thought that was important, yeah.
1: And did you want to see Patrick take off early in the game, just kind of get himself in the middle of the scrum?
0: You know, you get to, once you put him in the game, he's going to play, and you better be confident in that. And if it meant running, you know, the only thing I'd ask is that you get down, and he did that for the most part.
1: You think it was good for him, too, though? He kind of got, you know, kind of took the...
0: Yeah, he kept saying he wanted to get that one hit, and he would be right back in the flow. I'm not sure I agreed with that part, but it was kind of how it worked.
1: And did you think what enabled him to kind of get more of a rhythm after, I think it's 2-for-12 to start the game? What do you think happened for him to get more flow?
0: Yeah, just probably some of the plays that we gave him. I'll take the blame on that one. We mixed some things up there after the 2-and-12, so.
2: You guys had seen Kenneth in practice so often, and you hadn't really gotten to see him do this for a dual team. Did it surprise you about what you saw? Was it as he thought he was going to be?
0: Well, I don't want to take anything away from him because he did. He did a really nice job, so. And you never know going in how many times you're going to give him the ball. I mean, that's not a calculated thing. So that you can do. You got to be making yards. And for him to play the way he did, I thought was spectacular. It was something you hoped for, and you got to see it where he was the main guy there, and did a great job with it. I'll also say that our Emmett did a nice job, too, when he had an opportunity to get in there. Both those guys, their contact balance is ridiculous, and so they got a lot of yards after contact, and that's a special thing to have there. Yeah.
3: Andy, last week, Patrick Mahomes said on his way out he didn't want us to ask about the knee anymore, and now we don't have to. Just what did that touchdown and just his energy kind of do for the rest of, you know, the offense to get out there and do that right away?
0: I think the guys are fired up to see him. The offensive line takes, they have, that's a different world, that group. They live in a different world there. And so but their goal was to keep him clean and to make sure the runner got over 100 yards. And they accomplished both things. And so they take a lot of pride in that.
4: And how much do you think of your defensive performance? We haven't talked much about, but less than 200 yards.
0: No, it was unbelievable. Yeah, Spags had a great game plan for this crew, and when you're playing that kind of defense, you can do things on offense and take chances. And I thought they bared down. I thought the defensive line was tremendous in the run and the pass game. Their transition from the run stopping to transitioning into the play action game, I thought was great. Our secondary flying around. It's great to get 38 back in the mix. You know, Snead was, he might have been the happiest guy out there to have an opportunity to get back on the field and play. And he's going to be real sore tomorrow. And but he sure did a nice job, as they all did. I mean, they all, listen, you can write the whole thing.
5: Coach, you and multiple players last season mentioned energy and maybe a lack of it to start the games. It looked like you guys were juiced tonight. Did it feel different? And if so, what do you attribute that to?
0: Well, you can't help it. I mean, it's Monday night, and you have these fans here that were unbelievable, man. I mean, you feel that energy, and it's a long season. We got to keep building.
6: Hey, Andy, I got a couple things. One, can you tell us about that touchdown at the goal line when you had Fields in the game and flips it to Walker? And then secondly, I want to ask about a big picture question.
0: Chris Berman sent me that play. So that's a 1936er right there. So it was it was a great play. Yeah, so they executed it well.
6: When did you put it in?
0: We did it in training camp. I mean, yeah, we've run it before, just not that smooth.
7: I love Andy Reid. Look at how big of a flex that is. Oh, yeah, Chris Berman sent me that play, and I decided to do it in an NFL game.
8: I'm surprised that he answered the question.
7: Yeah.
8: Most coaches don't want to say anything about plays, and I know

0: was out there on film already, but
1: right, yeah. Normally, I mean, he burnt it. You know what I'm saying?
0: Yeah, yeah, I mean, they already burnt it because it's on film, but most of the time, they don't even want to talk about it. So I'm actually surprised that he went into details, and especially when he was asked, you know, well, when did you install it? He's like, and that's why I felt like he kind of bounced around a little, like, training camp.
1: I thought he did that because, I mean, the obvious answer is training camp. You know, it's week one.
0: Yeah, for sure.
1: You know, so that's why I thought he and I give him credit because some coaches would have been a smart aleck in that situation, and he wasn't. So I give him credit for that because that's kind of how I read that one.
0: No, I'm right there with you. I just, you know, it's like I said, sometimes, you know, and some, all coaches are different, I feel like.
1: No doubt.
0: All rules at different teams are different, right? Mm-hmm. There's teams where you can go and attend practice and, you know, you could film a lot of different things and you could tweet things out. Other teams are more buttoned up and,
1: right.
0: So it's always, you know, whatever the coach feels. At the end of the day, like you said, he already burned the play. It's out there on film, so they know about it. It does remind me, though, when he did, and Raider fans are still angry to this day about it, where they did that ring around the rosy.
1: Yeah.
0: We're sitting in the press box like, what the hell are they doing?
1: Uh-huh.
0: Yeah. They came out,
1: scored a touchdown.
0: Man, they were having fun with that one.
1: But, like, really think about the confidence that you have to have in your players to do things like that.
0: Right.
1: You got to empower your players to do that stuff. And then the players have to take responsibility by executing it properly. Because if you don't, you're never going to call anything crazy again. But if you empower your players to say, we're going to do something wild and they execute it, then you're going to keep on doing it.
0: Yeah, and you only have so much time, you know, to be able to go over so many different plays. So a play like that, you have to assume is not getting a whole lot of practice time because you have so much other that you have to install. And, again, you've got to use your time so wisely with the way that the CBA is set up. There's no two-a-days anymore. There's no any of those extended practices. So you only have so much time to get as much in as possible. So, you know, for the players to be able to pick that up. But, again, going up, you know, to what Andy Reid just said, oh, we've ran it before, just not as smooth. So it happens like that. Times
1: where it looked like a different play because it worked. You know what I'm saying?
0: Exactly. So, you know, it's the creativity of Andy Reid, and it worked to perfection in that moment. Again, Kansas City gets the easy victory to close out week one of Monday Night Football there, 31-10 over the Denver Broncos. He's Emmett Golden. I'm Q Myers. On the other side of things, Bo Nix. What was his experience like with Davis Webb calling plays? What did he feel that was the biggest issues in that game for Denver? We'll actually hear from Bo Nix next here on Game Night on ESPN Radio on the all-new ESPN app.
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0: season.
1: Bo Nix intercepted on his first pass of the 2026 season, and it's a rookie that picks him off. Mansoor Delane, highlight coming in courtesy at 96.5 The Fan. 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The all-new ESPN app, SiriusXM Channel 80, and TuneIn were presented by Progressive Insurance. He's Emmett Golden. I'm Q Myers. As many questions as I had about Patrick Mahomes coming into the game, coming off a major injury, I had questions about Bo Nix coming off a major injury. And I know who Patrick Mahomes is.
2: Right.
1: Been fully healthy.
2: Right.
1: I still don't know, even though he's been to the playoffs both years in his career, I still don't know at this stage of the game who Bo Nix is.
2: Yeah, it's like you have to ask yourself a question. Is he a top quarterback or is he a decent quarterback with a great defense? No shame in that at all.
1: Look, you can win a lot of games that way.
2: Yeah, you win Super Bowls that way. You know, but we didn't really know because it could have been either. And even, you know, tonight the defense was bad and he was bad. 17 to 28, 131 yards passing, touchdown, that interception. And he was sacked four times as well.
1: He had three fumbles on the night. He only lost one of them, but he fumbled three times.
2: Yeah, and that was like C.J. Stroud at the end of last year, you know?
1: Yeah.
2: And then we see, and again, these are young quarterbacks who we're going to have ups and downs. We're so quick to crown guys and throw them in the trash. Like, we're so quick to do that with young quarterbacks, and sometimes I think it's a little more complex than that. But tonight, one thing is for sure is that Bo Nix, he looked like he didn't have the answers to the test tonight.
1: Well, maybe he's got the answers right now. Let's go back to Kansas City and hear from the Broncos signal caller.
3: When you look back at that first drive, obviously you have a lot of time to prepare for that. It was in the game. Kind of what happened from there? It felt like you guys got to be back into a people, but that drive kind of set a tone where you guys looked at the same offensive.
4: Well, I mean, we just got a long yardage with that first down sack. They brought corner cat with the pressure, and we didn't quite get to, the hot, but I mean, once you get to second and long, you get, a run, get back to third and long, and then they played lurk, and the corner made a really good playoff set, sort of.

0: felt like he guessed right on the route and did a really good job, made a really good play for a rookie. So I thought we responded well after that in the first half, but just couldn't get back really fully into the game.
1: You guys have always pretty much played close games. Are you surprised at this one going down the road?
0: Well, when you give a good team a lot of chances, and when you give a good team short field, long yardage situations on third down, a good team like that's going to exploit it. And we just had way too many penalties, way too many negative plays, turnovers, put our defense in bad spots. And, you know, honestly, just from a, I guess, it, you know, whole offense, whole team, we just didn't play very good.
1: Well, I think it was like 24 days since you guys played against the Packers, real football. I mean, were you guys, did it seem like you're a little rusty or anything like that for this game?
0: Not really.
2: What good comes out of a game?
0: That's a great question. I think you learn how important it is, one, to not kill yourself. That goes without saying, but when you do that, you know, in a game like today, it just sort of, you know, raises that a little higher. And I just felt like penalty after penalty after penalty. We just, you know, nobody has good plays to call when you're at second and long and third and long. I mean, the play sheet is very small, and we just didn't put anybody in a good spot today. We really didn't.
1: Do you feel in a way, maybe, you know, Davis Webb, first game, calm play, maybe let him down a little bit with the way the offense executed?
0: Absolutely. I think the players did not make it easy on him today. Pretty pitiful, actually. But he was, you know, to me in the headset, he treated it like, you know, he was a pro with it. He's like, hey, next play, here we go. You got this. He shot it with conviction. I thought he really, I mean, we called exactly what we prepared for and what we wanted to get to, and we just didn't execute, and then we were behind, and just literally, I don't think we did a whole lot of good consistently enough to win the game at all.
3: Well, Brandon Jones gets the interception, you guys get the first spot. How much of a missed opportunity was that?
0: Well, it was huge. That changes the game. They took first interception, scored a touchdown. We take an interception, we literally go backwards and have to settle with a field goal, and you can't win games like that.
4: Well, time for a few more for Bo.
5: Yeah, we know how excited you were to get back on the field to play this first game, so as excited as you were, can you kind of put into words how frustrating it is to have that?
0: Yeah, I think we just let ourselves down. I think it's more disappointing than frustrating. I'm not, you know, necessarily filled with rage right now. It's just sort of we let ourselves down and we shot ourselves in the foot, literally gave ourselves no chance to succeed today, and made it easier for them, point blank period. And we know we have to be better. There's a lot of guys in that locker room that are, you know, going to take ownership and going to be better. And, you know, it starts with me. It starts with our offense. And we're going to be better, and we have to, you know, we don't have a choice. We don't have a choice but to get better. And, you know, just a nasty wake-up call today.
6: Yeah, it'll wake you up. You know, BTA will get your attention. If you know, you know. So, look, it ain't the end of the world. I know this is what we do. Week right. One is what we do.
7: No, this is a no overreact zone.
6: That's right.
7: No overreact. Game night on ESPN Radio, all new ESPN apps, SiriusXM Channel 80 and TuneIn, no overreact zone.
6: Absolutely. When I say we, I meant in general the media.
7: Okay.
6: And fans.
7: Okay.
6: And like everybody's, there's fans that are like, we're going to the Super Bowl for team that won.
7: Oh, yeah.
6: And then there's fans that's like, man, fire the coach. You know?
7: I found out today the Raiders are going to be the champs this year.
6: Oh, dang. I know it. It was funny. We have a new intern class at ESPN Cleveland, right?
7: Okay.
6: And I was talking to one of the new interns, and he was like, I can't wait until Monday to see what the reaction is going to be like from fans and what you guys are going to do with it. I said, one of two things. Either it's fire the coach, are we going to the Super Bowl? I said, if they win, we going to the Super Bowl. If they lose, it's fire everybody. The season's over.
7: Yep.
6: And that seems to not be exclusive to just the great city of Cleveland.
7: No, it's not at all. But look, when you're Denver, and I know that they're obviously disappointed by getting ran out of KC the way they did, again, losing 31-10, and it felt like it probably wasn't even that close at certain stages of the game, the way that Kansas City was able to run the rock and Denver really couldn't do anything with it. they'll get that defense turned around. They'll get that defense back where it's supposed to go. Yeah. I think the biggest question for Denver, and this has been my question all offseason, is how does that offense evolve? How does Davis Webb put his thumbprint on even just the play calling? Right, we know the playbook is still the same playbook, but how does he go about doing the play calling? Because something Sean Payton's going to call on first down the first quarter and then set up for the third quarter is not the same thing that he's going to call. You know what I mean? So, you know, so it's an art form. It's not playing Madden, right? There's not just one certain play that you call every single time. The really good play callers, they know exactly what they're doing and how they want to set up. You know, more play a chess match than checkers. So that's really what I want to see. How does that offense for the Broncos continue to evolve?
6: I also want to see how long Sean sticks, you know, with Webb as the play caller, because it's got to be tough for Webb. He calls a play, and you know Sean's like, if he wouldn't have called that play, right? You're like, I wouldn't have quit with this here. Oh, I don't know. I wouldn't have did that. Man, we should have ran more. And that is the danger when you're an offensive play caller as a head coach, when you relinquish those duties. I'll go on wax and say I don't think any coach should ever give up play calling duties. What got you hired gets you fired. Because once you go away with what got you hired, then the clock just starts ticking. And if not, if you snatch it right back, well, now you just demoralized the person you gave the opportunity to. And now it looks like you don't know what you want to do. You're indecisive. So I'm interested to see how long this lasts. And if I'm Sean Payton, just ride the year out, big dog. You made the decision. Live with it.
7: Yeah, well, I think that, you know, again, I'm assuming that Denver is going to improve. This is just a week one type of situation. Right. So we'll see what the next handful of weeks looks like. But the schedule's not easy for them, right? And so they've got a tough little stretch of games that are coming up that they're going to be playing. And they got some really tough defenses. So I'll tell you what, if they continue to put up only 10 points a game or hover around 10, 14 points a game, it won't be long. Sean Payton will have that play calling back, because he's not going to settle for that. You know that.
6: Yeah, especially if he feels like it's slipping away. You know, like, uh-oh, we might not make the playoffs. Oh, he'll take it back. And then it'll still look like desperation to me. You know, if you do it late in the season, it looks like you're desperate. You do it early in the season, it looks like you're indecisive. So damned if you do, damned if you don't. That's why I would have never done it in the first place.
7: He was trying to keep his guy, and he did. He's Emmett Golden. I'm Q Myers. Well, we'll see what Sean Payton has to say about Davis Webb and the Broncos' performance next here on Game Night on ESPN Radio.
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0: There's a new AP poll in college football. The Texas Longhorns sit at the top. They go from 4-1 after beating the Ohio State Buckeyes. The Buckeyes fall out of the top five, currently ranked 6 after losing on the road in Texas. They weren't the only team to drop. Oregon, massive fall, 15 spots. They're now ranked 21st in college football in the AP poll. And then Oklahoma, they fall 13 spots, barely sticking in the top 25. They are 24. Let's take a look at scores around Major League Baseball. The White Sox beat the Guardians 7-3 to stay atop the AL Central. The Tigers defeated the Blue Jays 6-5. The Dodgers punched their ticket to the postseason with a 4-1 victory over the Reds. The Yankees did so as well after they beat the Twins 8-3. Giants fall to the Cardinals 2-1. Padres beat the Rockies 8-7. And the Mariners fall to the Angels 6-4. Monday Night Football saw the Kansas City Chiefs beat the Denver Broncos 31-10. The story of the night was the performance by Kenneth Walker III, 23 carries, 173 yards rushing, and a touchdown. Also had a receiving touchdown as well. Coming up, we'll hear from Sean Payton, the Broncos head coach, on game night with Q Myers and me, Emmett Golden.
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2: Yeah, well, Patrick during the week told us he was good with quick movements. Midway through camp, he wasn't even feeling the knee anymore. He said, the only thing is I just haven't been hit. He got hit tonight, but he and his Chiefs get a win tonight, an emphatic win over a divisional rival. And they walk out of here with a 31-10 win. Next week, we're in L.A. for the Giants and Rams. 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
3: That's how Monday Night Football got wrapped up. 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It is game night here on ESPN Radio. The all-new ESPN app, SiriusXM, Channel 80, and TuneIn were presented by Progressive Insurance alongside Emmett Golden. I'm Q Myers. And Emmett, if you look up and down the board, like, we talk about the Denver Broncos defense and, you know, how good they are, but honestly, it was the Kansas City Chiefs defense that really had their way with them. Between the run game of Kansas City and the way that the Chiefs played defense and played really physical and came out and made a play. I mean, their rookie made an interception on the first pass play. I mean, that you have to give them a lot of credit for what they were able to do and really frustrate the Broncos all night long.
0: Yeah, just like I said, the Broncos got caught off guard with the Chiefs' offensive game plan. It looks like the Broncos' offense got caught off guard with the Chiefs' defensive game plan, because obviously Bo Nix really struggled with that, and they just never got any flow to them. You know, they kind of scored early. They get a touchdown. They actually answered the touchdown that the Chiefs scored, 7-7. You go, okay, here we go. It kind of was it, you know, outside of a field goal in the third quarter. So the Chiefs, played a big role into the Denver Broncos struggling. But, yeah, it was a tough night all the way around for them.
3: And I'm sure the Broncos would have liked to get more production from their ground game. Like the Chiefs were able to do. The Broncos only carried the rock 15 times, and they actually were pretty good. They weren't bad at it at all. They rushed for 61 yards. So if you're doing the math, it's about 4 yards a pop, which is not bad. Problem is they didn't have enough attempts. enough attempts, and then when you look at what what Bo Nix did from the passing game, it wasn't very good either. I mean, it just wasn't good enough to, you know, make up for not being able to rush the ball as many times as they'd like. Again, 4 yards per carry is not bad. You just got to carry the rock 20-25 times, and they only carried the ball 15. So how is Sean Payton feeling about that offense and the overall performance of his team? Let's go back to KC and hear from him.
4: Sean, just first of all, offensively, do you think there's an execution plan?
5: There were a number of places we have to look. You know, our third

0: down numbers weren't good. Our rushing numbers weren't good. Pick your spot.
1: Game plan initially was more rushing attempts early.
0: Yeah, look, some of the rushing attempts became RPOs, but we'll have a chance to watch it tomorrow.
1: Does it make it maybe even more disciplined? I mean, you guys anticipated that we're going to run Kenneth Walker so much to take some pressure off.
0: Yeah, we did. Look, the time of possession, we put our defense in some short fields, but collectively, you know, we didn't tackle well enough. Then the game became one-dimensional. Really the antithesis of how you beat a good team on the road. It's that simple, so.
2: Hey, Sean, what was it like for you personally, given the fact that the play calling has been turned over and you're processing a different?
0: Yeah, look, it was just as a head coach always, whether you're calling the plays or you're not, you know, it's regardless of who's calling the plays, when you have a game like that, and you're the head coach, you know, it's frustrating, it's disappointing. And I don't know that the feeling is any different whether you're calling them or not, honestly.
3: Did Bo get sped up? I mean, obviously it goes the early pick, but did you see him sped up?
0: We'll see it on tape, but, you know, a lot of long yardage, a lot of throws, not enough runs.
4: Sean, do you point to what you think had Walker rolling so well?
0: Well, look, the time of possession, the field position, and then, you know, the big run was one that hurt. It, you know, bounces outside. We don't set an edge. We miss a tackle. That one hurt. You know, that was, I don't know how many yards, but.
3: A lot of the focus going into the game was on Kansas City's inexperienced offensive tackles. You got only two sacks. What was the result?
0: Yeah, when you think about it, number one, Patrick's super smart. Ball's coming out. You know, some quick screens, touchdown on one of them. Hot on one of them, you know, so, you know, they weren't going to just sit there with him in the pocket on seven step drops, and understandably so. And so they had a good plan. Ball was coming out fast, and yeah.
5: Coach, what did you see on that first interception from Bo?
0: Well, it was man, it was thief, you know, and corner jumped inside with good technique and, you know, almost played right underneath it. I'm pretty sure it was a four-man rush.
6: With the short week, how do you balance processing and learning?
0: We have to have tomorrow. Like, you know, tomorrow we can't escape. You know, being able to put this game, to honestly watch it collectively, you know, as a team, as coaches, and then it becomes a little bit more mental early in the week.
6: Sean, there was reporting before the game about last year Drew Brees and all that. Do you have a comment on that?
0: I just know that I was the odd man out. I never heard anything about it, so it was never came to anything. I was only told about it later.
7: You talk about what I heard there was run the ball. We didn't run it enough. So I think I know what that meeting with the offensive coordinator tonight or tomorrow is going to sound like. You talked about 4 yards a carry. They really only had 4 yards a pass, too.
8: Right.
7: 4.7. So it just, there weren't a lot of yards out there for the Broncos tonight.
8: No, what I heard from Sean Payton was exactly what you said, was that they needed to run the ball. But I also heard him send a shot, I would say. It might have been a soft shot, but it was a shot to the OC and the quarterback. He said a lot of those runs at the end became what? RPOs.
7: Yeah.
8: And they obviously, the RPOs turned into pass attempts. There's too many passes. They threw the ball 28 times, which to me is not overdoing it.
7: Especially when you're down.
8: Right. You know? I always like to be around the 30, you know, pass attempt mark. You know, I don't like when quarterbacks get up there 35, 40. I think that's, you know, over the top. That means that they're not having a balanced attack. But again, it's those 15 runs, which means that one, they didn't have the ball, they didn't sustain drives. And if you look at the time of possession, that tells you that Kansas City had the ball for over 33 minutes, while Denver only had it over 26 minutes. So, you know what I mean? So it's a big discrepancy when it comes to time of possession. But yeah, there's no doubt about it that Sean Payton wanted to run the ball a lot more, wanted to see the team run the ball a lot more than they did on Monday Night Football. The other thing is, they were expecting a heavy dose of the run game, and they still weren't able to stop it.
7: That hurts more than anything. It's one thing if you get caught off guard, then you're like, all right, man, we just, you know, we didn't see it. That's on us. Our bad.

0: No, when you're like, oh, they're going to run it and we're going to stop them, and you dedicate a week full of practice stopping a run and you can't,
1: yep.
0: It's emasculating. You're right. You know what I'm saying? It's like, man, we just can't stop this team. So you could tell early that the Broncos were affected by how, for lack of a better way to describe it easily, that the Kansas City Chiefs were able to run the ball.
1: Two big plays yeah. I look at for Kansas City's offense. Fourth and one, Denver's defense doesn't set the edge. Kenneth Walker goes for 60 yards. Sean Payton, when we're listening to him talk, he said, I don't know how far it was. I was like, 60 yards?
0: Yep.
1: It was 60 yards. I know exactly how far it was. 60 yards to the house. That was on fourth and one. Didn't set the edge. And then the Rashee Rice touchdown catch, right? He bounces, yeah. literally bounces off a defender. So, you know, he said they didn't set the edge and they didn't tackle well. Mm-hmm. That's because they tried to kind of shoulder check instead of trying to wrap up. And you see that a lot. I saw that a lot during training camp, just because, you know, they're not wrapping up at training camp. They're not taking guys to the ground. They're not doing any of that. So I saw a lot of, like, shoulder checking, just trying to thud them instead of actually tackling them. Well, guess what? In a real live game, thudding ain't going to work. And that's what it looked like that they tried to do. Mahomes hits Rice, and they just basically, like I said, give him a little thud, and he bounces right off him, like, bink. Like, no, like that dude had rubber around him or something. You know, the defender had rubber. He just bounced right off of him and basically cruised right into the end zone.
0: Yeah, and, that, you know, when we talked to Coach Herm Edwards, and he made that point, and I thought to myself, such a great point, because there are a lot of good defenses that were bad this week. I mean, the Rams were bad this week. You know, the Browns were a top five defense last year. They were bad. You think about the Texans. They gave up 36 points. Right. So there were a lot of teams that you know have good defenses, and the Broncos here tonight gave up 31 points that just did not look like they were good at all. But, again, it's so early. Let's give it 5-6 games and see where it goes. Because as the great Coach Herm Edwards said, these are preseason games that count.
1: 5-6 games. Next, Jaguars. After that, Rams. After that, 49ers. After that, Chargers. After that, Seahawks. That's the next slate of games for the Denver Broncos. Again, Jaguars, Rams, 49ers, Chargers, Seahawks.
0: So you want to be a playoff team, eh? You know, that's what it gets you. It gets you a tougher schedule the next season to see if you really can earn it. And I think that's also one of the reasons you see so many teams go in and out of the playoffs each year. Not to say it was a fluke, but things change so dramatically from year to year in the NFL.
1: Absolutely. Well, I'll tell you what, Patrick Mahomes looked a lot better than I expected to see him, especially using his legs. Does he still need to knock off some of the rust? Sure. We'll hear from QB1 for the Kansas City Chiefs. We'll hear from him next here on Game Night on ESPN Radio and the all-new ESPN app.
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3: They fake a sprint action. 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Breaks a tackle.

0: I don't know how much of a tackle he broke as opposed to just a bad tackle attempt from the Denver Broncos. But either way, the call was accurate. He scored a touchdown on a short little pass, and Rashee Rice did the rest. 96.5 The Fan on the call there. 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Monday Night Football is officially in the books. The Kansas City Chiefs, well, they look like the Kansas City Chiefs. They do it in a different style, but the results are the same. Big victory. Patrick Mahomes returns from injury. 184 total yards, 15 for 27, two touchdowns, did have an interception, only got sacked twice. And you're talking about a Denver Bronco defense that had 68 sacks a season ago. Yeah. And, oh, by the way, the Kansas City Chiefs had a compromised offensive line.
1: And I believe that a lot of this was game planning. I think that they understood, you know, Pat's coming back. You don't want him dropping back 40 times, you know, as you talked about in the last segment. So let's pound this rock. Let's run it 38 times. Let's play action and give him some throws you know he can make. Work like a charm.
0: It really did. And they got the easy victory, and a lot of the heavy lifting was done by the ground game, as you mentioned, especially with Kenneth Walker the third. But let's hear from Patrick Mahomes. How did he feel in his return, and what do you think about the big victory that the Chiefs had? Here he is.
2: Patrick, can you go through that first touchdown, that first series, what that meant, how to get you guys charged up, and to you?
3: Yeah, I mean, first off, starts with the defense, you know, getting the stop, getting the ball to us with the interception in their territory, and then getting the run game going, getting into the red zone, and then finishing it. You know, I think last year we got some of those penalties in the red zone. We weren't able to finish drives, and so to be able to do that against that defense, who was, I think, number one in the red zone last year, it was big. And for me, running, like I said, I wasn't going to, and then going for the end zone, it kind of gave me that confidence that I can go out there and be myself.
2: And did you sort of start feeling like yourself right away? I mean, I know you would have, you know, getting a rhythm fast.
3: Yeah, I feel like I was moving around fast. I think I was a little quick with my reads. I think there were some people that if I would have just got to the second and third read, they were open, especially earlier in the game. But I tried to force a few things early, and then I had a few overstrides, which, I mean, it's kind of part of it, but I got to get back to being balanced where I can make those throws. And when I overstride, it goes a little bit lower, so you can see that some throughout the game.
2: What, if anything, were you most nervous about coming into this?
3: Yeah, I mean, if I was going to say anything, it was probably just get hit on it, but, like, I just wanted to play. Like, I'd done so much rehab and so much work to kind of put myself in this position. I just wanted to get out there and play. Like, this is what you do it for, and I was able to play and go out.

0: there and my guys around me kind of helped me. So whenever I feel like I didn't play my best football, we still were able to go out there and beat a really good football team pretty well. And it's because the guys around me stepped up and knew that they're going to have to help me as I kind of get back into the rhythm of things.
1: On that scramble touchdown early in the game, mm-hmm. was that the moment that you could say, okay, took the hit, dove into the end zone, made the play?
0: Yeah, for sure. I mean, physically, I think that's the moment. I still got to keep working to get. I want to get some of these passes down the field a little bit more. I think that'll help me out mentally and kind of getting back into rhythm of things. But that was definitely the moment physically to kind of say that I all this work's paid off. Like I didn't feel anything, and so it's still a process. I got to still keep getting better and better and stay on top of it. But this is obviously a great first week.
2: A couple quick things, Patrick. Andy said the play when Fields was on the field with you.
0: Yeah, you should have seen the tape on it.
2: What's that called?
0: It was called Heisman. It was, I think, I can't remember who exactly ran it because it was in black and white and it was very scratchy when we were watching it. But it was a play that Coach Heck brought to us, and I'm sure Coach Reed has an imprint as well. And we designed it, and I just knew it was going to score. And hopefully that can set some stuff up. You know, Justin's got a lot of ability to running the ball and throwing the ball as well. And so hopefully that's just the first iteration of it.
2: What's next? I mean, obviously tonight was fantastic offensively, but what's next as far as getting the wide receivers involved? She rises one catch and Xavier really just a couple.
0: Where she had two, I think. I got to be better. I mean, at the end of the day, I have to be better. And it's there was times where those guys were open. And I was a little bit quick with my reads and getting the ball out of my hand. And I have to have the trust in the offensive line. I have to have the trust in myself that I can stand taking the hits. But it's a good start as far as just being out there and playing. But those guys were getting open. And I think y'all will see on tape if I, like, just trusted in it and stay in the pocket and make those throws, I can hit some of those guys down the field. And so I think that would just come with more trust in me and trust in the knee and then trusting the offensive line to make those protections.
3: Matt, I'm sure you guys didn't lack for confidence, but I wonder if Andy used the term before, like seeing mm-hmm. what happens from the work. I mean, what's the significance of this win and sort of winning what you did with a cross-the-board effort?
0: Yeah, I mean, that's a good football team. I mean, they were in the AFC Championship for a reason. They have a lot of great players and they're coached very well. And so for us to go out there and win like that, obviously that's the first step. It shows that all that work in training camp, it paid off. But how can we be better? I mean, like we were just talking about, like, I got to be better in the pass game. If we're going to run the ball like this, defenses are going to come up and try to force us to pass it. And I have to be able to showcase that we can do that. And so that'll come. And that's why we're just in the very beginning of the season and we had a great game. But how are we going to build on it and how are we going to get better? And that starts with me and it kind of feeds throughout the entire team.
4: Mahomes after the 31-10 victory over the Broncos, and he sounds like his old self again. That's kind of my takeaway from that.
5: I'll tell you what, I think he told us a lot of truths, because as much as I'm saying that he looked really confident, when he talks about he was going through his reads really quickly, that is letting it be known that he's mm-hmm. still not quite trusting. And he said it, I mean, straight up, like, maybe it's just a little bit more trust and, you know, trust in my offensive line that they're going to protect me and protect my knee. And so there's still an element of that. And that's why even in the summer, Emmett, when we were talking about this and was he going to get back to his old self, I kept saying he's going to be healthy. It's between the ears. And so when I hear that he sped up a little bit and he didn't really allow his progressions to you know, come to fruition, or else mm-hmm. he could have hit some guys that were open. One, I appreciate the honesty. And two, it's just now that's what we're seeing in game one. What will it look like in game five? What will it look like in game? You know what I mean? Like, how does he progress? But that's just raw truth right there. And mm-hmm. that's what it is. He showed that he was healthy. I mean, he ran right down the middle of the field. He took a hit, got into the end zone. He did it not once, but twice. It's still is in his mind, like, hey, I gotta react quickly because, well, you know, something's gonna happen. You know, the pocket's gonna collapse around me. I'm gonna be in harm's way, and more importantly, my knee is gonna be in harm's way.
4: And that, I mean, it's reasonable, you know, to expect.
5: That's it's more than reasonable. It's literally expected.
4: Yeah,
5: he just said that it happened.
4: Right. I mean, if I stub my toe, I might be a little careful here and there as
5: man,
4: I'm
5: ring the
4: walking
5: bell,
4: around.
5: Man. Ring the
4: I'm
5: bell,
4: just
5: man.
4: Saying,
5: just ring the
4: you
5: bell.
4: Know, sometimes you ain't never hit your toe on
5: you
4: the
5: were doing
4: the
5: so well. I hadn't rang the bell on you all night. You get right to the finish line and you decide you're going to just lay it on there. You're like Baker Mayfield. You're about to run into the end zone and you fumble it.
6: What? I mean, hey, I got paid. You know what I'm saying? So I ain't as focused as I used to be.
5: Oh, so you ain't waiting for a contract is what you're telling me.
6: Right.
5: You already got yours.
6: Right. Man, I'm in a contract year every year, dog.
5: Emmett fumbled at the goal line. Unbelievable. Yeah,
6: we're not committing to you, dog. We're going to make you earn it every year.
5: I heard that. So, again, and that's exactly why Kansas City had the game plan that they did. Knowing that, you know, Patrick was still going to, you know, be testing his knee. And every week it's going to be a test, right? And you know, every defense, and I'm sure especially going up against Denver, knowing how many sacks the Denver Broncos had on opposing teams last season and, you know, having a compromised offensive line, I'm sure in his mind he said, I'm going to have to help out the young rookie that never played left tackle in college. Never played left tackle in college. His task is to protect the blind side of only Patrick Mahomes coming off a knee injury.
4: Yeah, that's a big spot.
5: Right. Hey, no pressure, dog.
4: Yeah.
5: At least he's only the franchise.
4: But at least he has veterans around him.
5: Yeah.
4: And I think that helps out the young players.
5: Absolutely. So the Chiefs get it done 31-10, closing out week one. Sports Center All Night's coming up next on ESPN Radio, the all new ESPN app, SiriusXM Channel 80, and tune in.
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21: 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Moving left, scrambles, 10 for the 5, diving to the end zone, touchdown! Kansas City!
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22: Driven deep to left field. There it goes! See ya! The captain's back. A long three-run home run.
14: Scooble is on the mound as the Dodgers try to punch their ticket to the postseason.
23: The 0-2, Stewart strikes out swinging, just flails at a changeup. That is a six-pitch, six-inning for Scooble.
14: Plus, the White Sox and Guardians start a critical series in Cleveland.
24: The 0-2 to Mydra. He reaches out and lines a base hit past the drawn-in infield. Out in the left center, Peters will score. It's 2-0.
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25: The chase for Super Bowl 61 began this weekend. 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A couple more teams heading to baseball's postseason party. That's on the way. But we still have 32 teams alive for the NFL postseason. A couple of those potential contenders meeting in Kansas City Monday, wrapping up week number one.
14: Broncos at Chiefs.
25: Monday Night Football. Denver had the ball first, although didn't keep it very long.
26: Knicks with orange shoes. Feet slightly staggered. 3rd and 11. Pressure on him in the pocket. He throws left near side, intercepted at midfield. Picked off by the Chiefs' Mansoor Delane. That didn't take long. The 6th overall pick in the draft. The Chiefs get a sack and a pick on the first Bronco drive of the season.
25: Third play of the game, in fact. 10 plays later, the guy who is 9 months removed from tearing his ACL.
26: Mahomes has Kelce in an offset position. Now he shifts to a right slot. Mahomes in the pocket trying to keep the play alive. Moving left, scrambles, 10 for the 5, diving for the end zone, touchdown! Kansas City, 9 months after ACL surgery, Patrick Mahomes runs it in from 15 yards out. And for Mahomes, his 20th rushing touchdown.
25: 96-5, the fan. Denver responds with a touchdown drive, and the game would be tied at 7 after the first quarter. But this game ultimately would belong to the Chiefs.
26: The Chiefs hand it off. Walker trying to get to the outside. Does so at the 45 midfield. 45 of the Broncos. 40, 30, 25. And in, stays in bounds. 10, 5, touchdown! Kansas City on 4th down and 1. It's a home run. 60-yard run by Ken Walker III.
25: The Chiefs, who led by a touchdown at the half, turned to the reigning Super Bowl MVP in the third quarter, Kenneth Walker, with that 60-yard touchdown run. Big night for Walker. More on that in a moment. But it was also a big night for Patrick Mahomes, who did help put the game away.
26: And now the Chiefs go with Justin Fields in the lineup along with Mahomes. It's a single wing play. They toss it inside to Kenneth Walker. Touchdown! Kansas City! The Chiefs went two quarterbacks in a three-point stance. Patrick Mahomes was in a three-point stance behind the center. So was Justin Fields. And then they flip it inside to Ken Walker III. It's a single wing play for a touchdown. The Chiefs go back to the 1930s to get this touchdown. And it is 30-10 Kansas City.
25: 96-5, the fan. The Chiefs with that 31-10 win at home over the Broncos to close out week number one. Chiefs with 220 yards rushing, third most in a game under Andy Reid since 2013. Kenneth Walker, 23 carries, 173 yards. Also had 3 catches for 18 yards and a touchdown. Also scored on that 60-yard touchdown run. All that in his Chiefs debut. Most rushing yards by a Chiefs player in a game since 2012. He leads the Chiefs to the victory.
27: Obviously, I want to start off saying how the O-line played. You know, it made me and Emma's job much easier to go out there and do what we do. And, you know, Monday Night Football out here with all these fans, it's a blessing.
28: This is the team that had the most sacks in the NFL last year. They could pressure Patrick. He's coming off the knee. How much of the mentality from your group was, if we run this rock all night, we could set the tone? That seemed to be the plan from the jump.
27: Yeah, definitely. You know, we went in in the week, and, you know, we worked on that, and, you know, OTAs and training camp.

0: It all builds up and it all adds up. So, you know, we knew what we was going to do coming into this game, and we did and executed.
1: But did you know it would be this heavy a load? Did you know there would be this much on the plate? Big Red would keep saying, give it to nine.
0: Yeah, honestly, I didn't. You know, especially when we first came out, it was like fourth down, and we still ran the ball. So I'm like, yeah, we really finna be running all night. So it's good, though. You know, they trust me. They trust the running backs, and they trust that we're going to be able to move the ball from the run game.
1: Right. So fourth and one, the goal is first down. Mm-hmm. You're like, the hell with that. Let's get a touchdown. Mm-hmm. You could just describe for us that play.
0: Yep. Honestly, it was down the middle, but I seen it. We was doing that often in the game, and, you know, they crashed down. So I seen it was one-on-one with the corner, and then I just off to the races from there.
1: How much do you feel like these body blows take a toll when you see a really good team not being able to bring you and Emmett down to the ground?
0: Yeah, take a toll on them, you mean?
1: Yeah, exactly.
0: Yeah, you know, the run game, it's a process. You know, you got to continuously go at it. So I feel like once you keep running it like that, you know, they wear down. And, you know, you keep running for four quarters and, you know, it opens up later on in the game.
1: You've watched this team from afar. They've done remarkable things during your time in the league and before. To be part of it, to see it from the inside, to see Mahomes and the work that went into tonight, what's that like?
0: It feels good to be able to come out here. You know, the training camp, like I talked about, OTAs, all the work we put in, you know, it's cool to be able to see us. It's paying off, you know, when we come out here and play together as brothers. You know, getting to know Pat, Trav, and all the guys, like, more just not from football, but off the field, how great people they are. And, you know, it's cool to be able to see that and be a part of it.
1: It's a long season, man. Is there any amount of, I don't know if I want this many touches every single week. What's your attitude about that?
0: Oh, no. Honestly, it's just being disciplined and, you know, I know I got a lot of carries this game, so tomorrow go recover and being disciplined and consistent on my recovery, eating right, sleeping right. So I'm never shying away from carries, catches, or none of that. You know, I'm inviting it. You know, I love that. So anytime I can make a positive impact on my team, I will.
2: Walker, fourth running back in NFL history with at least 190 yards from scrimmage and multiple touchdowns in his first game with a team. 60-yard touchdown run on fourth and one, second longest rushing touchdown on fourth down since 2000. Chiefs get the 31-10 win over the Broncos. He kept running, too. Chiefs breaking 19 tackles, 11 of them from Walker. Denver coach Sean Payton.
3: We look, the time of possession, we put our defense in some short fields, but collectively, you know, we didn't tackle well enough. Then the game became one-dimensional. Really the antithesis of how you beat a good team on the road. It's that simple. So,
2: Broncos, the first team in NFL history to lose the season opener by at least 20 points after having at least 14 wins the previous season. Bo Nix, 131 yards, touchdown, interception, three fumbles, one of them lost, and he was sacked four times in the loss.
4: Well, when you give a good team a lot of chances and when you give a good team short fields, long yardage situations on third down, a good team like that's going to exploit it. And we just had way too many penalties, way too many negative plays, turnovers, put our defense in bad spots. And, you know, honestly, just from whole offense, whole team, we just didn't play very good. I think we just let ourselves down. I think it's more disappointing than frustrating. I'm not, you know, necessarily filled with rage right now. It's just sort of we let ourselves down and we shot ourselves in the foot, literally gave ourselves no chance. To succeed today and made it easier for them, point blank period. And we know we have to be better. There's a lot of guys in that locker room that are, going to take ownership and going to be better. And, you know, it starts with me. It starts with our offense. And we're going to be better. And we have to, you know, we don't have a choice. We don't have a choice but to get better. And, just a nasty wake up call today.
2: As for the quarterback on the other side, Mahomes, 184 yards, two touchdown passes. Also ran for a touchdown, ran seven times for 23 yards overall in his first game since tearing his ACL and LCL in his left knee in week 15 of last season.
5: Patrick, when I asked you pregame if you were going to look like yourself, you were like, well, we'll see how it goes. So how do you think it went?
6: They went really well. I mean, I didn't expect him to run it that early, but I was able to use my legs early in the game. And then I've been saying it all offseason, man. K-9's going to make a difference. That offensive line and K-9, they took over the game.
5: You told us that you were going to try to avoid taking hits in traffic. It didn't look like you were thinking about, were you even thinking about the knee at all?
6: No, not at all. I mean, you see that goal line, you're a football player, and you got to get in the end zone. And so I just tried to get in the end zone, be there for my guys, and we were able to get a big win this first week.
5: We were talking about Kenneth Walker. Just what has he brought to this offense?
6: It's a mentality and it's attitude. You know, he sets the tone. We talked about it all week long. Against this defense, you got to set the tone, and that offensive line and those running backs did that. And then we were able to do enough passing the ball to go out there and get a big win.
5: Were you actually down in a three-point stance in that TD toss to him?
6: Yeah, we got that play from a long time ago. So we Coach Reed goes to the archives with Coach Heck. We got an old school play, and it worked out perfectly.
5: We talked about the rookie Khalil Benson before the game. Just what impressed you most about the way he played tonight?
6: Yeah, I mean, people talked about pass blocking, but that man can run blocking. When you can set the tone run blocking, that helps out the pass blocking. And so he's strong. He did a great job stepping in, filling in, and that's going to be a great option to have when we get the other guy back. So him and our defense, I'm going to have to give props to our defense, man. They played their tail off against a good offense, and so we'll keep the momentum going. It's still early. You got to get better.
5: Congratulations on the win, and welcome back, Patrick.
6: Yeah, appreciate you.
2: Mahomes. And the Chiefs getting the win. Mahomes improving to 14-2 in his career against the Broncos. It's a dominating performance, especially on the ground for the Chiefs. 31-10 winners over Denver. The guys who called the game on ABC and ESPN, Troy Aikman and Joe Buck.
7: This is a Denver team that came into this game very confident. Vance Joseph very confident. And I think Kansas City... Yeah, they're 6-11. There's been massive turnover on this roster. They still have Patrick Mahomes. They still have Kelce. But what's it going to look like? What are they going to be? Well, they add Kenneth Walker, who ends up setting a new career high in rush yards. It looks different. And they had to ride number 9. And, you know, Mahomes doesn't care. He's been doing this forever. And Andy Reid, he told us he was going to do it. He told the world he was going to stick with a run. He actually did it. Many times he would bail on that, but... they were true to what they said they were going to do, and it's the reason they won.
1: Troy, you had a guy that wore number 22 that was, he could tote the rock and did. Emmitt Smith, the all-time great. When you have that kind of run game, what does it do for a quarterback to lighten the load?
8: Well, it does everything. I mean, it gets you into favorable third downs, which they were over 50% tonight converting there. He had 180 yards passing, Patrick did. And he didn't have to do all the heroics that we've seen from him over the years. I mean, it just takes a tremendous amount of pressure, not to mention what it does for an offensive line. I think, you know, sometimes when you're at home watching these games, you fail to realize when you're constantly in pass protection as an offensive lineman, you know, you're kind of retreating against better athletes, and now they get a chance to come off the ball and punish people. They get into it more. And I think that when you are able to run the football, it creates a toughness and a mentality within your football team that's pretty hard to beat. I mean, this Denver team, I still think they're a really good football team. They're as talented as anyone in the game. But this game wasn't even close right from the start.
1: It's 9 months ago the man hurts his knee on this field. Did he give you a sense of who he'll be in a month, 2 months? I mean, will there be a different version? And perhaps tonight there were plays he might not attempt to make, although he did score there on using his legs early. But is there a sense that he'll be different as the year moves on?
8: Well, I think he's going to be Patrick Mahomes. I just, you know, they're not going to go out and run the football like this each and every week. But if that is a part of who they are, and there is some skeptics that say, okay, is Andy going to stick with that? That's not really been his MO over the years. I hope that he does. I'd like to see what that looks like. And for Patrick Mahomes, I'd like to see. It helps your defense. But for Patrick, I think to the naked eye, you're not going to see a difference from Patrick Mahomes, what we've seen in prior years. I think he's going to be a little guarded, knowing what he can do and can't do. I know he says he's great and he's 100%. There's no one who's ever had that kind of knee injury who the second year acknowledges that they weren't quite right the first year back. So I have a hard time believing he's 100%. But he's still going to be Patrick Mahomes and do great things.
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9: Not two, not three, not four, not five, not six, not seven. And when I say that, I really believe it.
2: The number is actually 14. Dodgers tacking on yet another notch in the history book.
10: On the ground off the end of the bat to first. Hernandez ranging to his right, throws to Evan Phillips, covering, a little behind him, but he still retrieves it, steps on the bag, and that's a win for L.A. The Dodgers take the series opener from the Cincinnati Reds. 4-1 the final score, and now 1-4 the postseason streak. 14 consecutive years, the Dodgers are playing postseason ball.
2: AM 570 LA Sports, 14 consecutive years ties the Braves for the longest playoff streak in baseball history. Braves did it between 1991 and 2005. L.A. manager Dave Roberts.
3: It's great. You should never take this for granted to be able to play in the postseason. It's special. And there's a lot of guys that have done this. There's some guys there that haven't, been a part of something like this. And so I think for me, it's the message was we haven't come close to playing our best baseball yet. And here we are with 12 games left. Getting a ticket to the postseason, and that says a lot about this entire organization, and just to finish strong. And tonight, Skubal was great, very efficient, really went after those guys, and I thought the defense was sound. Teo obviously got a big hit for us, and it was good for us to lose that series and to bounce back and come back the way we did.
2: Skubal, 9 strikeouts in 7 innings, scattering 3 hits. Dodgers beat the Reds 4-1 to clinch their playoff berth. Dodgers winning in Cincinnati. They weren't the only team playing on the road, clinching a postseason spot.
11: Ground ball up the middle. Volpe, 1, on to first. Double play. The Yankees win, and they are going to the postseason. The journey has just begun, but they take that one first step. You got to take one step, even in a marathon, and the Yankees just took it tonight.
2: Yes, Network with the call as the Yankees beat the Twins 8-3, clinching their 61st postseason berth in franchise history. That's the most in Major League Baseball. Aaron Judge homering in the win for New York. First home run since May 24th. Monday marking the second time in baseball history, Yankees and Dodgers clinch a playoff berth on the same day. The other came in 1949. Well, who has the pressure this weekend? That's next. 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
2: 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Florida State firing athletic director Michael Alford on Monday. Football coach Mike Norvell.
25: We started off this morning early, and that's something that hasn't been addressed up to this point. And right now our focus has everything to do within our preparation for Alabama. And, today is the players' day off. I mean, I'll talk to them about it tomorrow when we get them all together. You know, Michael was very active. He's around. When you get news like that, it's always going to have an impact. But right now, everything's about the preparation for what's ahead here on Saturday.
2: FSU at Alabama Saturday. We'll see it on ABC. The change in leadership coming as the Seminoles face some key decisions about that football program. Earlier on Unsportsmanlike, SportsCenter All Night superfan Evan Cohen.
26: Since Bobby Bowden walked away, the reality is, if Jameis Winston did not go to school at FSU, they have been an utter dumpster fire. So do you hire Deion? Obviously an alum. Deion's been a good coach. He has not been like a great coach outside of when he had Shador and Travis Hunter. But what he could do is raise insane amounts of money.
2: Meanwhile, the head of the program, Senior Associate Athletics Director Bruce Warwick, appointed as interim AD while Florida State conducts a national search. Big game this weekend in Oxford, number 8 Ole Miss hosting 7th-ranked LSU. Lane Kiffin returning to the school he left last season. Current Rebels coach Pete Golding.
27: We're going to prepare the right way this week and get locked in and get focused. A lot going on. You got Ella Langley, you got game day, you got so much other stuff. But to me, it's like high school homecoming for these dudes. Like, if you focus on the wrong right, that homecoming dance ain't very fun after you get your butt beat on a Friday night. So we got to make sure we're doing everything right throughout the week to get the outcome that we want.
2: And it is a homecoming of sorts for Lane Kiffin, but he says the pressure isn't on his team.
28: I told the players today, man, like, you don't have anything to worry about as far as, like, attention on you all week and everything. There's just going to be so much attention, hatred, everything on me. I said, you just get to go play. And I said, really, the pressure's on them. They're the team that, and we won 7 games last year. They won 13. They return, you know, 2 Heisman candidates. How often does that ever happen in the same backfield? I mean, we had it one time with Matt Leinart and Reggie Bush, and second longest winning streak in the country. So you guys just get to go play, and the pressure's not on you.
2: So things were set up pretty good for success at Ole Miss. So that's why they have the pressure this weekend, at least in the eyes of Lane Kiffin. Earlier on ESPN Radio, our Amber Wilson and Ian Fitzsimmons.
29: You left those Heisman Trophy candidates,
30: team,
29: right? You left all of that, what you just said.
30: Oh,
29: this team had 7 wins. They had 13. They were 18 seconds away from playing for a natty when you said, no, I can't win a national championship at Ole Miss. Lane, I love you, man.
1: Damn, you give us so much stuff.
3: He left because he felt like he couldn't win a national championship there. And then in that soundbite, he is quite literally saying that they have the pressure essentially because they should win the national championship because they have two Heisman contenders on that team. And then also referencing Matt Leinart and Reggie Bush, who did win the national championship.
1: Amber, it's not just that. Like his predecessor at LSU.

0: LSU. Brian Kelly left Notre Dame because he didn't think that he could play for a national championship at Notre Dame because of the academic standards. He goes to LSU, fails miserably. You know where Notre Dame was a year after Brian Kelly left? Playing for a national damn championship.
1: Yeah.
0: When you're chasing it, it means you're chasing. Go find it. Go get it. Hey, Lane, I'm sorry. You had it at Ole Miss.
1: Remarkable.
0: 18 seconds away.
1: I know. There's no reason he couldn't have won a national championship, frankly, at Ole Miss. I think that's what we've learned here. But now it's funny that he's flipping it. And he's like, oh, all the pressure is on them because they were such
0: Jeanette
1: a great
0: Chambliss,
1: team.
0: Lacey,
1: such a great team. I had such
0: players.
1: A great program. I had to leave it.
0: Lane,
1: it'll
0: I love
1: be fireworks,
0: you.
1: Man. That's not going to be the only sound bite that we get leading up to this weekend.
2: As for the game, what would winning against LSU mean for Ole Miss? ESPN's Pete Thamel.
3: If Ole Miss wins this game, it's eternal. It's a little bit like UNC ending Coach K's career, right? The stakes aren't going to be as high in the game. I want to be clear about that because it's not going to be in the NCAA tournament. But I do think that there is something that would last forever. There would be T-shirts and bar signs and pictures. Like if some random backup nickel picks up a fumble on a kickoff and runs it in, that guy won't pay for a drink in the state of Mississippi for the rest of his life. You know what I mean? I think it's that type of just intense focus is going to be on this game.
2: And we will see it. It's going to be on ESPN this Saturday. It's a top 10 matchup. Number 8, Ole Miss. Number 7, LSU. Lane Kiffin making his return to Oxford. Monday Night Football, not as close as we expected. That's next. SportsCenter All Night continues at ESPN Radio.
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2: No photos, please. I'm just a regular.

0: Yankees and Dodgers with wins. They officially clinch postseason berths in Major League Baseball. Padres, Diamondbacks still separated by 3 games in the National League wildcard standings. Week one in the books.
1: The Chiefs open the season at home against Denver, and Patrick Mahomes will be the starting quarterback.
2: All eyes will be on Patrick Mahomes tonight to see how he'll be moving in the pocket coming off his injury.
1: Mahomes in the pocket trying to keep the play alive. Moving left, scrambles, 10 for the 5, diving for the end zone, touchdown! Kansas City, 9 months after ACL surgery, makes a tackle inside the 15 and rolls down. Travis Kelce's still got it, ladies and gentlemen. This night belongs to the Kansas City Chiefs.
0: Chiefs with a 31-10 win over the Broncos, 96-5 the fan in Kansas City. As the Chiefs pull away, game was tied at 7 at one point. Chiefs go on to the 31-10 win. They do it with a strong ground game. 220 yards rushing, 173 of them from Kenneth Walker III. He carried the ball 23 times, 173 yards, and a touchdown. Also caught a touchdown pass from Patrick Mahomes, who threw 2 of them. Mahomes also running 7 times for 23 yards and a touchdown for his coach, Andy Reid.
3: It was great to get Patrick back in the mix there. And knock a little rust off. He hadn't had a chance to play and see things coming at him quite that fast. But I was proud of him and how he handled it. And then he ran the ball a couple different times. Your hat goes off to the guy. He's phenomenal. Once you put him in the game, he's going to play, and you better be confident in that. And if it meant running, the only thing I'd ask is that you get down, and he did that for the most part. Yeah, he kept saying he wanted to get that one hit, and he would be right back in the flow. I'm not sure I agreed with that part, but it was kind of how it worked.
0: Andy Reid with his 18th career season-opening win, tying Bill Belichick for the most by any head coach to debut in the Super Bowl era. Reid and the Chiefs, 31-10 win. Patrick Mahomes coming back 9 months after his ACL tear. Travis Kelce, he caught 3 passes for 71 yards. 13,073 career receiving yards. Passes Jason Witten for second most by a tight end in NFL history.
4: You wanted to relish game days. What was this one like for you?
5: It was rocking, and we got it rocking, man. It was fun to see K-9 out here running around, really, creating that momentum for us, and old Pat Mahomes slinging it around. It was a fun night.
4: After tonight, you are now the tight end with the second most receiving yards in NFL history. What does it mean to you?
5: It's a good feeling to get this win. All the other stuff is hoopla for me right now. I'm just focused on getting wins and trying to get that ball in that end zone.
4: You mentioned Patrick Mahomes. You were there for a lot of the rehab. How special was it to see him back out on this field tonight?
5: Just proud of my guy to be here, man. He set a goal in mind to get here by week one, and he was out here, and he led us to victory. It was awesome to see him out here.
0: Travis Kelce had a 59-yard reception, third longest reception of his career, and his longest since 2021. Chiefs go on to the 31-10 win over the Broncos. ESPN analyst Jason McCourty.
6: Showed me belief. I think just the fact that he showed up, he's out there on the football field. We've heard Travis Kelce talk about it. The amount of work that he's put in to be ready for week one. He was out there. Did they throw the ball deep down the field today? No. But I think the fact that he was able to scramble for that touchdown and multiple times tonight where he saw opportunities, he used his legs. And that was something we were unsure about what he was going to do coming off of that knee surgery. I think it was very impressive the way he controlled the game. One mistake, really. And he got hit, what? He fell down on one sack, and they got him another time late in the game. So very impressive with the way he performed and just the belief in himself and the guys around him.
7: Well, and the game plan was clear. Let's run the rock and let number 9 do his thing. Were you surprised by that, by the amount of times that he was running
6: around? I wasn't surprised in the sense of, we just talked about Patrick Mahomes coming off of a knee surgery. They had him under center, turning around, and just handing the ball off to Kenneth Walker. That takes so much off of Mahomes' plate.
7: Makes sense.
6: What Kenneth Walker was able to do early on in the game, they gave him the ball, I think it was 6 times on the first drive, and him making guys miss. I think for Eric Bieniemy and Andy Reid, when you see that, why not? Keep on feeding the beast. So I think as I watched this game, Scott, I just left a Pee Wee football game on Sunday to come out here to Kansas City. We have better tackling in our game this weekend than what the Broncos showed tonight. So when you have that, you got to run the ball.
7: This is a good football team. Tonight, they couldn't get any.

0: anyone on the ground. What do you make of that?
1: Some of it preseason. We look at the three games, and most of the times we don't see starters playing. And in the NFL, throughout training camp, you don't tackle. There aren't live drills, get guys on the ground, because it's about trying to make it to the season and not getting guys injured. So a lot of times, week one, Scott, we look back and the missed tackles number is extremely high. They had so many, 11 missed tackles alone on Kenneth Walker and 19 for the game.
0: You got to tackle people. I don't get why that's not practiced.
1: You have to. You're trying to avoid injury, so I get it as guys get older, but there's something about it. It's not like riding a bike where you just jump on, start pedaling, and you're cruising down the street. You got to get used to mentally and physically being able to get a guy on the ground. And did you see what Kenneth Walker, you saw how he was built, like a little bowling ball. Trying to get him down on the ground, you have to go in there and you have to focus on wrapping up, and they didn't do that tonight.
2: And as a result, Chiefs run away with this one, 220 yards rushing, third most in a game under Andy Reid since 2013. Chiefs 31-10 on Monday Night Football to wrap up week one. Monday Night Football week two, Rams and Giants from SoFi.
3: Giants are 1-0, so, you know, we're obviously going to the Super Bowl. I've already predicted it, like I did before the game. Rams had a little shock in Australia.
4: I kind of see the Rams kind of like this Broncos team. They have a lot of pride. They'll answer the bell just like the Broncos will. They'll respond. Rams got embarrassed by the Niners. Broncos getting embarrassed tonight by the Chiefs. I see both teams responding the right way.
2: Rams hosting the Giants to close out week two. It's on ABC and ESPN. And yes, the Manning cast on ESPN2 right now. SportsCenter all night.
5: The Minnesota Vikings have made a quarterback decision that surprised nobody. They have named Kyler Murray as their new starting quarterback.
6: He was their top choice in free agency. They were his top choice.
7: And if he plays very, very well, he's going to be looking for a massive payday.
2: He was named the starter, but week one didn't go well, although the Vikings rallied to beat the Packers. Kyler Murray leaving in the first quarter in concussion protocol. ESPN's Dan Graziano.
8: Kyler Murray will be in the concussion protocol, which means he has to clear every single step in order without showing concussion symptoms before they clear him to play. Now, head coach Kevin O'Connell said he was in meetings and film review sessions today. So that's an encouraging sign, because that's one of the steps. They have to be able to be able to watch film and sit in meetings and not have concussion symptoms return. So he could be cleared in time for Sunday, but everybody moves through this concussion protocol differently. We won't know until later in the week.
2: And then we saw Wentz come in and lead the Vikings on the comeback to the win over the Packers, who had the lead and had a field goal to extend the lead, but took those points off the board for a chance to go for a fourth and one. ESPN analyst Dominic Foxworth and Rex Ryan.
9: It wasn't a first down. Like, I certainly understand to take the points off the board had it given you a first down. But you're not even close. You are a full yard away, and you're up 8 points against the backup quarterback. You keep the points on the board. This is a horrendous mistake. I love this guy as a coach. I think he's an outstanding coach. But this is a horrible decision. Absolutely horrible decision.
10: Yeah, this isn't exactly Josh Allen or Jalen Hurts here sneaking. You see how, I mean, Love tries to thrust forward with his lower body. He has to rotate. And when his back's to the line of scrimmage now, that's when it's easy to stop his
9: forward progress. This is almost 2 yards.
11: I don't hate the decision personally. I feel like you're 1 yard away, and you said you're not even close. It's kind of close. 1 yard is pretty close. You go for it there in part because they don't trust the defense. And you know what? If you fail, you're giving the ball back to that same backup quarterback that you said that you don't fear.
12: Well, let's expand on the point that you're making there. You think that this also demonstrates a lack of faith by Matt LaFleur in his own defense to close out the game.
10: Even against 100%. Carson Wentz.
11: 100%. Well, that's the same quarterback, so he doesn't have faith in the defense. That's why you go for it right there. He wants to get the touchdown to make the lead bigger. But you keep saying, like, it's okay to take the 3 points to give it to Carson Wentz. It's fine. That's the same reason why it's okay to go for it right there, because you're giving it to Carson Wentz on a 20-yard line. Like, it's the same situation. If you believe in your defense, you could argue that you have the faith to go for it right there.
10: And you say this defense has not won since Micah Parsons left the lineup, right?
12: The football team has not won, right?
10: That's something. That has to be remedied, because you don't want to, I mean, this defense got to have some pride to where this whole team is like, they're wearing about one player playing for us. I mean, Micah's a great player. They got to get this next win.
9: Yeah, but I mean, being up 8 in that situation, it felt like game, set, match. And now, all of a sudden, you don't get the first down. Momentum is a crazy thing, and it totally
10: it
9: flipped.
10: It fell apart, Rex.
9: 22 unanswered points right in the fourth quarter. It wasn't your, Nate, to your point, look, Minnesota was doing nothing offensively until it mattered the most.
2: Speaking of scoring points, that's what the Bears did. They dropped 59 on Carolina. Chicago wants to be the highest scoring offense in the league. ESPN analyst Herm Edwards, 59 points. Sustainable?
13: Not 59 points a game, no. I mean, as much as I love football, this set defensive football back 50 years, both these defenses. Now, Chicago didn't play good defense as well. You talk 59 of 37. I mean, come on. That's like a Sandlot football game when you talk about defense. Now, offensively, everybody's excited. But when you watch these guys play, you could tell this. Preseason is, they don't get involved in the preseason anymore. This is why it looks like this. Mm-hmm. This was hard for me to watch as a defensive coach. The scoring that went on, there was 1,000 yards of offense, total offense.
2: Speaking of coaches watching tape, Browns coach Todd Monken says that Deshaun Watson still deserves to start. ESPN insider Adam Schefter.
14: They hoped that Deshaun was going to be able to start the first week at Jacksonville, play well, start the next week at Tampa, on the road again, play well, and ride him until they felt like they needed a change. But they looked so poor yesterday, everybody did, that after the game, they asked Todd Monken about it. He was noncommittal on anything or anybody. He may go back and look at the tape and say, you know what, let's go with Shador in Tampa next week. Or he may just say, let's ride it out another week. But if they were to stick with him, and I don't know if they will, I think it's fair to say the clock is running right now. And if they were to lose again, it's hard to imagine that you're going to bring Deshaun Watson back for a home opener in front of fans that have already booed him if you were 0-2. Like, I don't know if they'll stick with him this week. They may make a change. We'll see. But I can't imagine that by the time they get home, let me look at the schedule here. In the third week of the season, the Cleveland Browns play Carolina at home, then Pittsburgh at home. And so I don't know that Deshaun Watson's going to make it to there unless he starts playing considerably better.
2: Todd Monken did go back and looked at the tape.
15: It confirmed it when I looked at the tape. We got to play better around him. We got to call it better. And he's got to play better. It wasn't just our inability to function consistently as an offense was a byproduct of we coaching and playing.
2: And as for the we, is the locker room behind him?
15: Well, I don't know. You'd have to ask you every one of those guys. You said 100%. And really, to be honest, I mean, they don't have a choice. I mean, this isn't a debate. And I don't ask the players what every series, what play I'm going to call, what play we're going to call in defense. Like, their job's to play, our job's to put the best player on the field that we think gives us a chance to win. And I love our guys. But the moment we get into that in terms of who this guy should be playing, what we're doing this, what we ought to be calling, we've lost sight of the target, which is to own it and fix it and try like hell to get better.
2: Cleveland struggling in week one. Deshaun Watson under center for week two. SportsCenter All Night, ESPN Radio. Back to baseball, the chase for that third wild card spot in the National League. Padres beginning the night with a 3-game lead.
16: And Tatis hits it in the air to deep center field. Carrick is going back at the wall. Look it up. Gonna go deep into the forest it pours. A long home run to center for Fernando Tatis Jr. A 2-run shot in the second inning to extend the Padre lead to 5-1.
17: The pitch.
16: Amador, a high chopper, center of the diamond. Machado has it behind the mound, gets rid of it. Throw to first is in time, and the game is over. What a play by Manny. Every bit of arm strength required, and he gets Amador to finish it.
2: And that's how it would end as the Padres pick up an 8th consecutive win. It's an 8-7 win over the Rockies. Padres with the longest active win streak in Major League Baseball. Diamondbacks keeping pace when it came down to the final at-bat.
17: Just one home run allowed so far in the major league career for the 28-year-old right-hander. Here's a 2-1 pitch to Carroll. Swung on and drilled. High and deep towards right. Stay fair! Stay fair! It is! Game winner, Corbin Carroll! What
2: Diamondbacks with the walk-off win. Corbin Carroll, fifth career walk-off hit. Arizona Sports, 98-7. Diamondbacks still trail the Padres, who have won eight straight for that final NL wild card spot. Cubs, meanwhile, half game ahead.

0: ahead of the Phillies for the top spot after their 7-3 win over the Braves. Straight ahead, what a night at the plate. SportsCenter All Night continues. It's ESPN Radio.
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1: 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NBA, the trade sending Kawhi Leonard from the Clippers to Toronto is...

0: Official ESPN Shams Charania.
1: The Raptors have been ready. Kawhi Leonard has been ready. The league has been ready as well to sign off on this trade. It really just took the Clippers on Monday to sign off on this trade after 13 days since their punishment was given by the NBA. A massive one, right? 5 first-round picks docked. $30 million fine, their owner Steve Ballmer being suspended. So they've used the last couple weeks to absorb the punishment, work through their internal logistics. And remember, back on June 30th, the sides agreed to the deal that we see on screen right there. Brandon Ingram, Grady Dick, 2 unprotected first-round picks, an unprotected first-round pick swap, 2 second-round picks going to the Clippers. But this trade was on pause because of the NBA's investigation. But the rulings are in, the green lights are in, and Steve Ballmer accepting his punishment and moving forward here, complying with the NBA's ruling, played a big part in the Clippers being allowed now to move forward.
0: And Kawhi Leonard waiving his trade kicker worth about $7.5 million to help facilitate the trade to Toronto. That bonus would have pushed the Raptors above the first apron. As for the Raptors in the Eastern Conference this coming season, earlier on NBA Today, our Mark J. Spears.
2: I saw the Toronto Raptors when they lost to the Cleveland Cavaliers, and, but they took them 7 games. You know, this is certainly was a team on the rise without Kawhi. You know, with Scottie Barnes, R.J. Barrett, a lot of young talent. And then now he goes to Kawhi, gets to go back to the 6, teach him how to win. And are they the favorites in the East? No. Are they scary in the East? Yes, I definitely think they are.
0: Kawhi Leonard now going to Toronto from the Clippers. Hockey, Montreal coach Martin St-Louis gets a multi-year extension. The Hall of Fame player was hired as coach on an interim basis in 2022. First ever NHL role, his other experience being at the youth level. Had the interim tagged at the end of that season and has now guided the Canadiens to consecutive playoff berths, advancing to the Eastern Conference Final last season. Back to baseball, White Sox Guardians battling for the division. Chicago battling against recent struggles. Monday, White Sox center fielder Tristan Peters was simply battling. Started with a 1-2 count.
3: The 18th pitch of the at-bat. Outside ball 4. And the White Sox dugout erupts.
4: So frustrating.
3: An 18-pitch walk, and that'll be the end of the line for Gavin Williams.
0: 18-pitch walk, longest plate appearance in Major League Baseball in 6 years. As you heard, after that walk, Gavin Williams, pulled from the game, throwing a season-high 113 pitches, the final 18 to Peters, the most to a player in baseball since Cardinals catcher Matt Wieters faced 19 in 2020. Chicago, after that at-bat, would go on to score 6 runs. Peters saying after the game, quote, "Felt like I was up there for an hour. I was exhausted."
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0: Padres holding the 3rd wild card spot of the National League, maintaining their lead on Arizona, courtesy of their night in Denver. 97.3 The Fan.
7: And Tatis hits it in the air to deep center field. Herring is going back at the wall. Look it up. Jr. A 2-run shot in the 2nd inning to extend the Padre lead to 5-1.
5: Number 4.
0: In Queens, the Orioles rally in the 8th. WBAL.
8: Anderson strokes this. Right center field and deep. That's way back there. And that's gone. A Henderson homer. And Baltimore takes the lead in the 8th. 2-1 Orioles.
5: Number 3.
0: Cubs move atop the National League wild card standings, thanks in part to a 4-hit night from PCA. Cubs Radio Network.
9: Fly ball to right field. It's deep. Back goes Acuna. Near the wall. That ball is gone. Pedro Armstrong with a 2-run homer. Listen to this crowd.
5: Number 2.
0: Yankees officially clinching a postseason berth, with Aaron Judge contributing his first homer since Memorial Day weekend. Yes, Network.
10: Driven deep to left field. There it goes! See ya! The captain's back. A long 3-run home run. And the Yankees lead 7-2.
5: Number 1.
0: Week 1 of the NFL wraps up in Kansas City with the Chiefs running wild over the Broncos. 96.5 The Fan.
11: They go big again. Isuzu's in the block. The Chiefs hand it off. Walker trying to get to the outside. Does so. At the 45 midfield.

0: running for 173 yards. He scored two touchdowns in his Chiefs debut, including that 60-yard touchdown scamper.
1: Yeah, we ran a play a few times, and I knew they was going to crash in. So when they crashed in, I just bounced it out. It was just one-on-one with the corner, and, you know, I ran him, and, you know, it was out, off to the races from there.
0: Super Bowl MVP signed a three-year, $43 million deal in free agency, and he ran in week one, carried 23 times to finish with the most rushing yards by a Chiefs player since Jamal Charles ran for 226 against the Colts in 2012, the year before Andy Reid became the head coach in Kansas City. Well, you can't win if you can't tackle. That's next. SportsCenter All Night continues. It's ESPN Radio.
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7: Mahomes in the pocket trying to keep the play alive. Moving left, scrambles, 10 for the 5, diving for the end zone, touchdown, Kansas City!
6: The Yankees try to clinch a playoff spot in Minnesota.
8: Driven deep to left field. There it goes! See ya! The captain's back. A long 3-run home run.
6: Scooble is on the mound as the Dodgers try to punch their ticket to the postseason.
9: The 0-2, Stewart strikes out swinging, just flails at a changeup. That is a six-pitch, sixth inning for Scooble.
6: Plus, the White Sox and Guardians start a critical series in Cleveland.
10: The 0-2 to Mydra. He reaches out and lines a base hit past the drawn-in infield. Out into left center, Peters will score. It's 2-0.
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11: The chase for Super Bowl 61 began this weekend. 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A couple more teams heading to baseball's postseason party. That's on the way. But we still have 32 teams alive for the NFL postseason. A couple of those potential contenders meeting in Kansas City Monday, wrapping up week number one.
6: Broncos at Chiefs.
11: Monday Night Football. Denver had the ball first, although didn't keep it very long.
12: Knicks with orange shoes. Feet slightly staggered. 3rd and 11. Pressure on him in the pocket. He throws left near side. Intercepted at midfield. Picked off by the Chiefs. Mansoor Delane. That didn't take long. The 6th overall pick in the draft. The Chiefs get a sack and a pick on the first Bronco drive of the season.
11: Third play of the game, in fact. 10 plays later, the guy who is 9 months removed from tearing his ACL.
12: Mahomes has Kelce in an offset position. Now he shifts to a right slot. Mahomes in the pocket trying to keep the play alive. Moving left, scrambles, 10 for the 5, diving for the end zone, touchdown! Kansas City, 9 months after ACL surgery. Patrick Mahomes runs it in from 15 yards out. And for Mahomes, his 20th rushing touchdown.
11: 96-5, the fan. Denver responds with a touchdown drive, and the game would be tied at 7 after the first quarter. But this game ultimately would belong to the Chiefs.
12: The Chiefs hand it off. Walker trying to get to the outside. Does so at the 45 midfield. 45 of the Broncos. 40, 30, 25. And in, stays in bounds. 10, 5, touchdown! Kansas City on 4th down and 1. It's a home run. 60-yard run by Ken Walker III.
11: The Chiefs
0: Chiefs, who led by a touchdown at the half, turned to the reigning Super Bowl MVP in the third quarter, Kenneth Walker, with that 60-yard touchdown run. Big night for Walker. More on that in a moment. But it was also a big night for Patrick Mahomes, who did help put the game away.
12: And now the Chiefs go with Justin Fields in the lineup along with Mahomes. It's a single wing play. They toss it inside to Kenneth Walker. Touchdown! Kansas City! The Chiefs win. Two quarterbacks in a three-point stance. Patrick Mahomes was in a three-point stance behind the center. So was Justin Fields. And then they flip it inside to Ken Walker III. It's a single wing play for a touchdown. The Chiefs go back to the 1930s to get this touchdown. And it is 30-10 Kansas City.
0: 96.5 The Fan. The Chiefs with that 31-10 win at home over the Broncos to close out week number one. Chiefs with 220 yards rushing, third most in a game under Andy Reid since 2013. Kenneth Walker, 23 carries, 173 yards. Also had three catches for 18 yards and a touchdown. Also scored on that 60-yard touchdown run. All that in his Chiefs debut. Most rushing yards by a Chiefs player in a game since 2012. He leads the Chiefs to the victory.
13: Obviously, I want to start off saying how the O-line played. You know, it made me and Emma's job much easier to go out there and do what we do. And, you know, Monday Night Football out here with all these fans, it's a blessing.
14: This is the team that had the most sacks in the NFL last year. They could pressure Patrick. He's coming off the knee. How much of the mentality from your group was, if we run this rock all night, we could set the tone? That seemed to be the plan from the jump.
13: Yeah, definitely. You know, we went in the week and, you know, we worked on that. And, you know, OTAs and training camp, it all builds up and it all adds up. So, you know, we knew what we was going to do coming into this game, and we did and executed.
14: But did you know it would be this heavy a load? Did you know there would be this much on the plate? Big Red would keep saying, give it to nine.
13: Yeah, honestly, I didn't. You know, especially when we first came out, it was like fourth down and we still ran the ball. So I'm like, yeah, we really finna be running all night. So it's good, though. You know, they trust me, they trust the running backs, and they trust that we're going to be able to move the ball from the run game.
14: Right. So fourth and one, the goal is first down. Mm-hmm. You're like, the hell with that. Let's get a touchdown. Mm-hmm. You could just describe for us that play.
13: Yep. Honestly, it was down the middle, but I seen it. We was doing that often in the game, and, you know, they crashed down. So I seen it was one-on-one with the corner, and then I just off to the races from there.
14: How much do you feel like these body blows take a toll when you see a really good team not being able to bring you and Emmett down to the ground?
13: Yeah, take a toll on them, you mean?
14: Yeah, exactly.
13: Yeah, you know, the run game, it's a process. You know, you got to continuously go at it. So I feel like once you keep running it like that, you know, they wear down. And, you know, you keep running for four quarters and, you know, it opens up later on in the game.
14: You've watched this team from afar. They've done remarkable things during your time in the league and before. To be part of it, to see it from the inside, to see Mahomes and the work that went into tonight, what's that like?
13: It feels good to be able to come out here. You know, the training camp, like I talked about, OTAs, all the work we put in, you know, it's cool to be able to see us paying off, you know, when we come out here and play together as brothers. You know, getting to know Pat, Trav, and all the guys, like, more just not from football, but off the field, how great people they are. And, you know, it's cool to be able to see that and be a part of it.
14: A long season, man. Is there any amount of, I don't know if I want this many touches every single week. What's your attitude about that?
13: Oh, no. Honestly, it's just being disciplined. And, you know I got a lot of carries this game. So tomorrow, go recover and being disciplined and consistent on my recovery, eating right, sleeping right. So I'm never shying away from carries, catches, or none of that. You know, I'm inviting it. You know, I love that. So anytime I can make a positive impact on my team, I will.
0: Walker, fourth running back in NFL history with at least 190 yards from scrimmage and multiple touchdowns in his first game with a team. 60-yard touchdown run on fourth and one, second longest rushing touchdown on fourth down since 2000. Chiefs get the 31-10 win over the Broncos. He kept running, too. Chiefs breaking 19 tackles, 11 of them from Walker. Denver coach Sean Payton.
15: The time of possession, we put our defense in some short fields, but collectively, you know, we didn't tackle well enough. Then the game became one-dimensional. Really the antithesis of how you beat a good team on the road. It's that simple. So,
0: Broncos, the first team in NFL history to lose the season opener by at least 20 points after having at least 14 wins the previous season. Bo Nix, 131 yards, touchdown, interception. three fumbles, one of them lost, and he was sacked four times in the loss.
16: Well, when you give a good team a lot of chances, and when you give a good team short field, long yardage situations on third down, a good team like that's going to exploit it. And we just had way too many penalties, way too many negative plays, turnovers, put our defense in bad spots. And, you know, honestly, just from a, I guess, you know, whole offense, whole team, we just didn't play very good. I think we just let ourselves down. I think it's more disappointing than frustrating. I'm not, you know, necessarily filled with rage right now. It's just sort of we let ourselves down and we shot ourselves in the foot, literally gave ourselves no chance to succeed today, and made it easier for them, point blank period. And we know we have to be better. There's a lot of guys in that locker room that are, you know, going to take ownership and going to be better. And, you know, it starts with me. It starts with our offense. And we're going to be better, and we have to, you know, we don't have a choice. We don't have a choice but to get better. And, you know, just a nasty wake-up call today.
0: As for the quarterback on the other side, Mahomes, 184 yards, two touchdown passes. Also ran for a touchdown, ran seven times for 23 yards overall in his first game since tearing his ACL and LCL in his left knee in week 15 of last season.
17: Patrick, when I asked you pregame if you were going to look like yourself, you were like, well, we'll see how it goes. So how do you think it went?
18: They went really well. I mean, I didn't expect him to run it that early, but I was able to use my legs early in the game. And then I've been saying it all offseason, man, K-9's going to make a difference. That offensive line and K-9, they took over the game.
17: You told us that you were going to try to avoid taking hits in traffic. It didn't look like you were thinking about, were you even thinking about the knee at all?
18: No, not at all. I mean, you see that goal line, you're a football player, and you got to get in the end zone. And so I just try to get in the end zone, be there for my guys, and we were able to get a big win this first week.
17: We're talking about Kenneth Walker. Just what has he brought to this offense?
18: It's a mentality and it's attitude. You know, he sets the tone. We talked about it all week long. Against this defense, you got to set the tone. And that offensive line and those running backs did that. And then we were able to do enough passing the ball to go out there and get a big win.
17: Were you actually down in a three-point stance in that TD toss to him?
18: Yeah, we got that play from a long time ago. So we Coach Reed goes to the archives with Coach Heck. We got an old school play, and it worked out perfectly.
17: And we talked about the rookie Khalil Benson before the game. Just what impressed you most about the way he played tonight?
18: Yeah, I mean, people talked about pass blocking, but that man can run block. And when you can set the tone run blocking, that helps out the pass blocking. And so he's strong. He did a great job stepping in, filling in. And that's going to be a great option to have when we get the other guy back. So him and our defense, I'm going to have to give props to our defense, man. They played their tail off against a good offense. And so we'll keep the momentum going. It's still early. You got to get better.
17: Congratulations on the win, and welcome back, Patrick.
18: Yeah, appreciate you.
0: Mahomes. And the Chiefs getting the win. Mahomes improving to 14-2 in his career against the Broncos. It's a dominating performance, especially on the ground, for the Chiefs. 31-10 winners over Denver. The guys who called the game on ABC and ESPN, Troy Aikman and Joe Buck.
19: This is a Denver team that came into this game very confident. Vance Joseph very confident. And I think Kansas City, you know, 6-11. There's been massive turnover on this roster. They still have Patrick Mahomes. They still have Kelce. But what's it going to look like? What are they going to be? Well, they add Kenneth Walker, who ends up setting a new career high in rush yards. It looks different. And they had to ride number nine. And, you know, Mahomes doesn't care. He's been doing this forever. And Andy Reid, he told us he was going to do it. He told the world he was going to stick with a run. He actually did it. Many times he would bail on that, but they were true to what they said they were going to do, and it's the reason they won.
14: Troy, you had a guy that wore number 22 that was, he could tote the rock and did. Emmitt Smith, the all-time great. When you have that kind of run game, what does it do for a quarterback to lighten the load?
20: Well, it does everything. I mean, it gets you into favorable third downs, which they were over 50% tonight, converting there. He had 180 yards passing, Patrick did. And he didn't have to do all the heroics that we've seen from him over the years. I mean, it just takes a tremendous amount of pressure, not to mention what it does for an offensive line. I think, you know, sometimes when you're at home games, you fail to realize when you're constantly in pass protection as an offensive lineman, you know, you're kind of retreating against better athletes, and now they get a chance to come off the ball and punish people. They get into it more. And I think that when you are able to run the football, it creates a toughness and a mentality within your football team that's pretty hard to beat. I mean, this Denver team, I still think they're a really good football team. They're as talented as anyone in the game. But this game wasn't even close right from the start.
14: It's 9 months ago the man hurts his knee on this field. Did he give you a sense of who he'll be in a month, 2 months. I mean, will there be a different version? And perhaps tonight there were plays he might not attempt to make, although he did score there on using his legs early. But is there a sense that he'll be different as the year moves on?
20: Well, I think he's going to be Patrick Mahomes. I just, they're not going to go out and run the football like this each and every week. But if that is a part of who they are, and there is some skeptics that say, okay, is Andy going to stick with that? That's not really been his MO over the years. I hope that he does. I'd like to see what that looks like. And for Patrick Mahomes, I'd like to see. It helps your defense. But for Patrick, I think to the naked eye, you're not going to see a difference from Patrick Mahomes, what we've seen in prior years. I think he's going to be a little guarded, knowing what he can do and can't do. I know he says he's great and he's 100%. There's no one who's ever had that kind of knee injury who the second year acknowledges that they weren't quite right the first year back. So I have a hard time believing he's 100%. But he's still going to be Patrick Mahomes and do great things.
0: And he and the Chiefs open up with a win, beating the Broncos 31-10 in Kansas City. 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
2: Not two, not three, not four, not five, not six, not seven. Hey, and when I say that, I really believe it.
0: The number is actually 14. Dodgers tacking on yet another notch in the history book.
9: On the ground off the end of the bat to first. Hernandez ranging to his right, throws to Evan Phillips, covering a little behind him, but he still retrieves it, steps on the bag, and that's a win for L.A. The Dodgers take the series opener from the Cincinnati Reds. 4-1 the final score, and now 1-4 the postseason streak. 14 consecutive years, the Dodgers are playing postseason ball.
0: AM 570 LA Sports, 14 consecutive years ties the Braves for the longest playoff streak in baseball history. Braves did it between 1991 and 2005. L.A. manager Dave Roberts.
21: It's great. You should never take this for granted to be able to play in the postseason. It's special. And there's a lot of guys that have done this. There's some guys in there that haven't, been a part of something like this. And so I think for me, it's the message was we haven't come close to playing our best baseball yet. And here we are with 12 games left. Getting a ticket to the postseason, and that says a lot about this entire organization, and just to finish strong. And tonight, Skubal was great, very efficient, really went after those guys, and I thought the defense was sound. Teo obviously got a big hit for us, and it was good for us to lose that series and to bounce back and come back the way we did.
0: Skubal, 9 strikeouts in 7 innings, scattering 3 hits. Dodgers beat the Reds 4-1 to clinch their playoff berth. Dodgers winning in Cincinnati. They weren't the only team playing on the road, clinching a postseason spot.
22: Ground ball up the middle. Volpe, 1, on to first. Double play. The Yankees win, and they are going to the postseason. The journey has just begun, but they take that one first step. You got to take one step, even in a marathon, and the Yankees just took it tonight.
0: Yes, Network with the calls. The Yankees beat the Twins 8-3, clinching their 61st postseason berth in franchise history. That's the most in Major League Baseball. Aaron Judge homering in the win for New York. First home run since May 24th. Monday marking the second time in baseball history, Yankees and Dodgers clinch a playoff berth on the same day. The other came in 1949. Well, who has the pressure this weekend? That's next. SportsCenter All Night continues at ESPN Radio.
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0: 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Changes at the college ranks. Florida State firing athletic director Michael Alford on Monday. Football coach Mike Norvell.
34: We started off this morning early, and that's something that hasn't been addressed up to this point. And right now our focus has everything to do with our preparation for Alabama. And, today is the players' day off. I mean, I'll talk to them about it tomorrow when we get them all together. You know, Michael was very active. He's around. When you get news like that, it's always going to have an impact. But right now, everything's about the preparation for what's ahead here on Saturday.
0: FSU at Alabama Saturday. We'll see it on ABC. The change in leadership coming as the Seminoles face some key decisions about that football program earlier on Sportsmanlike. SportsCenter All Night superfan, Evan Cohen.
35: Since Bobby Bowden walked away, the reality is if Jameis Winston did not go to school at FSU, they have been an utter dumpster fire. So do you hire Deion? Obviously an alum. Deion's been a good coach. He has not been like a great coach outside of when he had Shador and Travis Hunter. But what he could do is raise insane amounts of money.
0: Meanwhile, the head of the program, Senior Associate Athletics Director Bruce Warwick, appointed as interim AD while Florida State conducts a national search. Big game this weekend in Oxford. Number 8 Ole Miss hosting 7th-ranked LSU. Lane Kiffin returning to the school he left last season, current Rebels coach Pete Golding.
2: We're going to prepare the right way this week and get locked in and get focused. A lot going on. You got LL Langley, you got game day, you got so much other stuff. But to me, it's like high school homecoming for these dudes. Like, if you focus on the wrong right, that homecoming dance ain't very fun after you get your butt beat on a Friday night. So we got to make sure we're doing everything right throughout the week to get the outcome that we want.
0: And it is a homecoming of sorts for Lane Kiffin, but he says the pressure isn't on his team.
8: I told the players today, man, like, you don't have anything to worry about as far as, like, attention on you all week and everything. There's just going to be so much attention, hatred, everything on me. I said, you just get to go play. And I said, really, the pressure's on them. They're the team that, and we won 7 games last year. They won 13. They returned, you know, 2 Heisman candidates. How often does that ever happen in the same backfield? I mean, we had it one time with Matt Leinart and Reggie Bush, and second longest winning streak in the country. So you guys just get to go play, and the pressure's not on you.
0: So things were set up pretty good for success at Ole Miss. So that's why they have the pressure this weekend, at least in the eyes of Lane Kiffin. Earlier on ESPN Radio, our Amber Wilson and Ian Fitzsimmons.
9: You left those Heisman Trophy candidates,
1: bro.
9: Right? You left all of that, what you just said. Oh, this team had 7 wins. They had 13. They were 18 seconds away from playing for a natty You said, no, I can't win a national championship at Ole Miss. Lane, I love you, man. Damn, you give us so much stuff.
1: He left because he felt like he couldn't win a national championship there. And then in that soundbite, he is quite literally saying that they have the pressure, essentially, because they should win the national championship because they have 2 Heisman contenders on that team. And then also referencing Matt Leinart and Reggie Bush, who did win the national championship.
9: Amber, it's not just that. Like his predecessor at LSU, Brian Kelly, left Notre Dame because he didn't think that he could play for a national championship at Notre Dame because of the academic standards. He goes to LSU, fails miserably. You know where Notre Dame was a year after Brian Kelly left? Playing for a national damn championship.
1: Yeah.
9: When you're chasing it, it means you're chasing. Go find it. Go get it. Hey, Lane, I'm sorry. You had it at Ole Miss.
1: Remarkable.
9: 18 seconds away.
1: I know. There's no reason he couldn't have won a national championship, frankly, at Ole Miss. I think that's what we've learned here. But now it's funny that he's flipping it. And he's like, oh, all the pressure's on them because they were such
9: Trinette
1: a great
9: Chambliss,
1: team.
9: Lacy,
1: such a great team. I had such
9: players.
1: A great program. I had to leave it.
9: Lane,
1: it'll be fireworks,
9: you.
1: Man. That's not going to be the only soundbite that we get leading up to this weekend.
0: As for the game, what would winning against LSU mean for Ole Miss? ESPN's Pete Thamel.
10: If Ole Miss wins this game, it's eternal. It's a little bit like UNC ending Coach K's career, right? The stakes aren't going to be as high in the game. I want to be clear about that because it's not going to be in the NCAA tournament. But I do think that there is something that would last forever. There would be T-shirts and bar signs and pictures. Like if some random backup nickel picks up a fumble on a kickoff and runs it in, that guy won't pay for a drink in the state of Mississippi for the rest of his life. You know what I mean? I think it's that type of just intense focus is going to be on this game.
0: And we will see it. It's going to be on ESPN this Saturday. It's a top 10 matchup. Number 8 Ole Miss, number 7 LSU. Lane Kiffin making his return to Oxford. Monday Night Football, not as close as we expected. That's next. SportsCenter All Night continues. It's ESPN Radio.
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0: belongs to the Kansas City Chiefs.
1: Chiefs with a 31-10 win over the Broncos. 96.5 the fan in Kansas City. As the Chiefs pull away, game was tied at 7 at one point. Chiefs go on to the 31-10 win. They do it with a strong ground game. 220 yards rushing, 173 of them from Kenneth Walker III. He carried the ball 23 times, 173 yards, and a touchdown. Also caught a touchdown pass from Patrick Mahomes, who threw two of them. Mahomes also running seven times for 23 yards and a touchdown for his coach, Andy Reid.
2: It was great to get Patrick back in the mix there. And, knock a little rust off. He didn't have a chance to play and see things coming at him quite that fast. But I was proud of him and how he handled it. And then he ran the ball a couple different times. Your hat goes off to the guy. He's phenomenal. Once you put him in the game, he's going to play, and you better be confident in that. And if it meant running, the only thing I'd ask is that you get down, and he did that for the most part. Yeah, he kept saying he wanted to get that one hit, and he would be right back in the flow. I'm not sure I agreed with that part, but it was kind of how it worked.
1: Andy Reid with his 18th career season-opening win, tying Bill Belichick for the most by any head coach to debut in the Super Bowl era. Reid and the Chiefs, 31-10 win. Patrick Mahomes coming back 9 months after his ACL tear. Travis Kelce, he caught three passes for 71 yards. 13,073 career receiving yards. Passes Jason Witten for second most by a tight end in NFL history.
3: You wanted to relish game days. What was this one like for you?
4: It was rocking, and we got it rocking, man. It was fun to see K-9 out here running around, really, creating that momentum for us, and old Pat Mahomes slinging it around. It was a fun night.
3: After tonight, you are now the tight end with the second most receiving yards in NFL history. What does it mean to you?
4: It's a good feeling to get this win. All the other stuff is hoopla for me right now. I'm just focused on getting wins and trying to get that ball in that end zone.
3: You mentioned Patrick Mahomes. You were there for a lot of the rehab. How special was it to see him back out on this field tonight?
4: Just proud of my guy to be here, man. He set a goal in mind to get here by week one, and he was out here, and he led us to victory. It was awesome to see him out here.
1: Travis Kelce had a 59-yard reception, third longest reception of his career, and his longest since 2021. Chiefs go on to the 31-10 win over the Broncos. ESPN analyst Jason McCourty.
5: Showed me belief. I think just the fact that he showed up, he's out there on the football field. We've heard Travis Kelce talk about it. The amount of work that he's put in to be ready for week one. He was out there. Did they throw the ball deep down the field today? No. But I think the fact that he was able to scramble for that touchdown and multiple times tonight where he saw opportunities, he used his legs. And that was something we were unsure about what he was going to do coming off of that knee surgery. I think it was very impressive the way he controlled the game. One mistake, really. And he got hit. What? He fell down on one sack, and they got him another time late in the game. So very impressive with the way he performed and just the belief in himself and the guys around him.
6: Well, and the game plan was clear. Let's run the rock and let number 9 do his thing. Were you surprised by that, by the amount of times that he was running around?
5: I wasn't surprised in the sense of, we just talked about Patrick Mahomes coming off of a knee surgery. They had him under center, turning around, and just handing the ball off to Kenneth Walker. That takes so much off of Mahomes' plate.
6: Makes sense.
5: What Kenneth Walker was able to do early on in the game, they gave him the ball, I think it was 6 times on the first drive, and him making guys miss. I think for Eric Bieniemy and Andy Reid, when you see that, why not? Keep on feeding the beast. So I think as I watched this game, Scott, I just left a Pee Wee football game on Sunday to come out here to Kansas City. We have better tackling in our game this weekend than what the Broncos showed tonight. So when you have that, you got to run the ball.
6: This is a good football team. Tonight, they couldn't get anyone on the ground. What do you make of that?
5: Some of it preseason. We look at the 3 games, and most of the times we don't see starters playing. And in NFL throughout training camp, you don't tackle. There aren't live drills, get guys on the ground, because it's about trying to make it to the season and not getting guys injured. So a lot of times, week one, Scott, we look back and the missed tackles number is extremely high. They had so many, 11 missed tackles alone on Kenneth Walker and 19 for the game.
6: You got to tackle people. I don't get why that's not practiced.
5: You have to. And you're trying to avoid injury. So I get it as guys get older, but there's something about it. It's not like riding a bike where you just jump on, start pedaling, and you're cruising down the street. You got to get used to

0: mentally and physically, being able to get a guy on the ground. And did you see what Kenneth Walker, you saw how he was built, like a little bowling ball, trying to get him down on the ground. You have to go in there and you have to focus on wrapping up. And they didn't do that tonight.
1: And as a result, Chiefs run away with this one, 220 yards rushing, third most in a game under Andy Reid since 2013. Chiefs 31-10 on Monday Night Football to wrap up week one. Monday Night Football week two, Rams and Giants from SoFi.
2: Giants are 1-0, so, you know, we're obviously going to the Super Bowl. I've already predicted it, like I did before the game. Rams had a little shock in Australia.
3: I kind of see the Rams kind of like this Broncos team. They have a lot of pride. They'll answer the bell just like the Broncos will. They'll respond. Rams got embarrassed by the Niners. Broncos getting embarrassed tonight by the Chiefs. I see both teams responding the right way.
1: Rams hosting the Giants to close out week two. It's on ABC and ESPN. And yes, the Manning cast on ESPN2 right now. SportsCenter all night.
4: The Minnesota Vikings have made a quarterback decision that surprised nobody. They've named Kyler Murray as their new starting quarterback.
5: He was their top choice in free agency. They were his top choice.
6: And if he plays very, very well, he's going to be looking for a massive payday.
1: He was named the starter, but week one didn't go well, although the Vikings rallied to beat the Packers. Kyler Murray leaving in the first quarter in concussion protocol. ESPN's Dan Graziano.
7: Kyler Murray will be in the concussion protocol, which means he has to clear every single step in order without showing concussion symptoms before they clear him to play. Now, head coach Kevin O'Connell said he was in meetings and film review sessions today. So that's an encouraging sign because that's one of the steps. They have to be able to be able to watch film and sit in meetings and not have concussion symptoms return. So he could be cleared in time for Sunday, but everybody moves through this concussion protocol differently. We won't know until later in the week.
1: And then we saw Wentz come in and lead the Vikings on the comeback to the win over the Packers, who had the lead and had a field goal to extend the lead, but took those points off the board for a chance to go for a fourth and one. ESPN analyst Dominic Foxworth and Rex Ryan.
8: It wasn't a first down. Like, I certainly understand to take the points off the board had it given you a first down. But you're not even close. You are a full yard away, and you're up 8 points against the backup quarterback. You keep the points on the board. This is a horrendous mistake. I love this guy as a coach. I think he's an outstanding coach. But this is a horrible decision. Absolutely horrible decision.
9: Yeah, this isn't exactly Josh Allen or Jalen Hurts here sneaking. You see how, I mean, Love tries to thrust forward with his lower body. He has to rotate, and when his back's to the line of scrimmage now, that's when it's easy to stop his
8: forward progress. This is almost 2 yards.
10: I don't hate the decision personally. I feel like you're 1 yard away, and you said you're not even close. It's kind of close. 1 yard is pretty close. You go for it there in part because they don't trust the defense, and you know what? If you fail, you're giving the ball back to that same backup quarterback that you said that you don't fear.
11: But let's expand on the point that you're making there. You think that this also demonstrates a lack of faith by Matt LaFleur in his own defense 100%. To close out the game.
9: Even 100%. Against Carson Wentz.
10: 100%. Well, that's the same quarterback, so he doesn't have faith in the defense. That's why you go for it right there. He wants to get the touchdown to make the lead bigger. But you keep saying, like, it's okay to take the 3 points to give it to Carson Wentz. It's fine. That's the same reason why it's okay to go for it right there, because you're giving it to Carson Wentz on a 20-yard line. Like, it's the same situation. If you believe in your defense, you could argue that you have the faith to go for it right there.
9: And you say this defense has not won since Micah Parsons left the lineup, right?
11: The football team has not won, right?
9: That's something that has to be remedied, because you don't want to, I mean, this defense got to have some pride to where this whole team is like, they're wearing about one player playing for us. I mean, Micah's a great player. They got to get this next win.
8: Yeah, but I mean, being up 8 in that situation, it felt like game, set, match. And now, all of a sudden, you don't get the first down. Momentum is a crazy thing. And it totally
9: it fell apart, Rex.
8: 22 unanswered points in the fourth quarter. It wasn't your, Nate, to your point, look, Minnesota was doing nothing offensively until it mattered the most.
1: Speaking of scoring points, that's what the Bears did. They dropped 59 on Carolina. Chicago wants to be the highest scoring offense in the league. ESPN analyst Herm Edwards, 59 points. Sustainable?
12: Not 59 points a game, no. I mean, as much as I love football, this set defensive football back 50 years, both these defenses. Now, Chicago didn't play good defense as well. You talk 59 to 37. I mean, come on. That's like a sandlot football game when you talk about defense. Now, offensively, everybody's excited, but when you watch these guys play, you could tell this. Preseason is, they don't get involved in the preseason anymore. This is why it looks like this. Mm. This was hard for me to watch as a defensive coach. The scoring that went on, there was 1,000 yards of offense, total offense.
1: Speaking of coaches watching tape, Browns coach Todd Monken says that Deshaun Watson still deserves to start. ESPN insider Adam Schefter.
13: They hoped that Deshaun was going to be able to start the first week at Jacksonville, play well, start the next week at Tampa, on the road again, play well, and ride him until they felt like they needed a change. But they looked so poor yesterday, everybody did, that after the game, they asked Todd Monken about it. He was noncommittal on anything or anybody. He may go back and look at the tape and say, you know what, let's go with Shador in Tampa next week. Or he may just say, let's ride it out another week. But if they were to stick with him, and I don't know if they will, I think it's fair to say the clock is running right now. And if they were to lose again, it's hard to imagine that you're going to bring Deshaun Watson back for a home opener in front of fans that have already booed him if you were 0-2. Like, I don't know if they'll stick with him this week. They may make a change. We'll see. But I can't imagine that by the time they get home, let me look at the schedule here. In the third week of the season, the Cleveland Browns play Carolina at home, then Pittsburgh at home. And so I don't know that Deshaun Watson's going to make it to there unless he starts playing considerably better.
1: Todd Monken did go back and looked at the tape.
14: It confirmed it when I looked at the tape. We got to play better around him. We got to call it better. And he's got to play better. It wasn't just our inability to function consistently as an offense was a byproduct of we coaching and playing.
1: And as for the we, is the locker room behind him?
14: Well, I don't know. You'd have to ask you every one of those guys. You said 100%. And really, to be honest, I mean, they don't have a choice. I mean, this isn't a debate. And I don't ask the players what every series, what play I'm going to call, what play we're going to call in defense. Like, their job's to play. Our job's to put the best player on the field that we think gives us a chance to win. And I love our guys. But the moment we get into that in terms of who this guy should be playing, what we're doing this, what we ought to be calling, we've lost sight of the target, which is to own it and fix it and try like hell to get better.
1: Cleveland struggling in week one. Deshaun Watson under center for week two. SportsCenter All Night, ESPN Radio. Back to baseball, the chase for that third wild card spot in the National League. Padres beginning the night with a 3-game lead.
15: And Tatis hits it in the air to deep center field. Carrick is going back at the wall. Look it up. Gonna go deep into the forest it pours. A long home run to center for Fernando Tatis Jr. A two-run shot in the second inning to extend the Padre lead to 5-1.
16: The pitch.
15: Amador, a high chopper, center of the diamond. Machado has it behind the mound, gets rid of it. Throw to first is in time, and the game is over. What a play by Manny. Every bit of arm strength required, and he gets Amador to finish it.
1: And that's how it would end as the Padres pick up an eighth consecutive win. It's an 8-7 win over the Rockies. Padres with the longest active win streak in Major League Baseball. Diamondbacks keeping pace when it came down to the final at-bat.
17: Just one home run allowed so far in the Major League career for the 28-year-old right-hander. Here's a 2-1 pitch to Carroll. Swung on and drilled. High and deep towards right. Stay fair! Stay fair! It is! Game winner, Corbin Carroll! Walk-off home run! And the Diamondbacks steal it before the clock strikes midnight. 8-7, your final here in Phoenix.
1: Diamondbacks with the walk-off win. Corbin Carroll, fifth career walk-off hit. Arizona Sports, 98-7. Diamondbacks still trail the Padres, who have won eight straight for that final NL wildcard spot. Cubs, meanwhile, half game ahead of the Phillies for the top spot after their 7-3 win over the Braves. Straight ahead, what a night at the plate. SportsCenter All Night continues. It's ESPN Radio.
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7: 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NBA, the trade sending Kawhi Leonard from the Clippers to Toronto is official. ESPN, Shams Charania.
8: The Raptors have been ready. Kawhi Leonard has been ready. The league has been ready as well to sign off on this trade. It really just took the Clippers on Monday to sign off on this trade after 13 days since their punishment was given by the NBA. A massive one, right? 5 first-round picks docked. $30 million fine, their owner Steve Ballmer being suspended. So they've used the last couple weeks to absorb the punishment, work through their internal logistics. And remember, back on June 30th, the sides agreed to the deal that we see on screen right there. Brandon Ingram, Grady Dick, 2 unprotected first-round picks, an unprotected first-round pick swap, 2 second-round picks going to the Clippers. But this trade was on pause because of the NBA's investigation. But the rulings are in, the green lights are in, and Steve Ballmer accepting his punishment and moving forward here, complying with the NBA's ruling, played a big part in the Clippers being allowed now to move forward.
7: And Kawhi Leonard waiving his trade kicker worth about $7.5 million to help facilitate the trade to Toronto. That bonus would have pushed the Raptors above the first apron. As for the Raptors in the Eastern Conference this coming season, earlier on NBA Today, our Mark J. Spears.
9: I saw the Toronto Raptors when they lost to the Cleveland Cavaliers, and but they took them 7 games. You know, this is certainly was a team on the rise without Kawhi. You know, with Scottie Barnes, R.J. Barrett, a lot of young talent. And then now he goes to Kawhi, gets to go back to the 6 and teach him how to win. And are they the favorites in the East? No. Are they scary in the East? Yes, I definitely think they are.
7: Kawhi Leonard now going to Toronto from the Clippers. Hockey, Montreal coach Martin St-Louis gets a multi-year extension. The Hall of Fame player was hired as coach on an interim basis in 2022. First ever NHL role. His other experience being at the youth level. Had the interim tagged at the end of that season. And has now guided the Canadiens to consecutive playoff berths, advancing to the Eastern Conference Final last season. Back to baseball, White Sox Guardians battling for the division. Chicago battling against recent struggles. Monday, White Sox center fielder Tristan Peters was simply battling. Started with a 1-2 count.
10: The 18th pitch of the at-bat. Outside ball four. And the White Sox dugout erupts.
11: So frustrating.
10: An 18-pitch walk, and that'll be the end of the line for Gavin Williams.
7: 18-pitch walk, longest plate appearance in Major League Baseball in 6 years. As you heard, after that walk, Gavin Williams, pulled from the game, throwing a season-high 113 pitches, the final 18 to Peters, the most to a player in baseball since Cardinals catcher Matt Wieters faced 19 in 2020. Chicago, after that at-bat, would go on to score 6 runs. Peters saying after the game, quote, "Felt like I was up there for an hour. I was exhausted."
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7: Padres holding the third wild card spot of the National League, maintaining their lead on Arizona, courtesy of their night in Denver. 97.3 The Fan.
13: And Tatis hits it in the air to deep center field. Carrick is going back at the wall. Look it up. Gonna go deep into the forest it pours. A long home run to center for Fernando Tatis Jr. A 2-run shot in the second inning to extend the Padre lead to 5-1.
6: Number 4.
7: In Queens, the Orioles rally in the 8th. WBAL.
14: Henderson strokes this. Right center field and deep. That's way back there. And that's gone. A Henderson homer. And Baltimore takes the lead in the 8th. 2-1 Orioles.
6: Number 3.
7: Cubs move atop the National League wild card standings, thanks in part to a 4-hit night from PCA. Cubs Radio Network.
15: Fly ball to right field. It's deep. Back goes Acuna. Near the wall. That ball is gone. Pedro Armstrong with a 2-run homer. Listen to this crowd.
6: Number 2.
7: Yankees officially clinching a postseason berth, with Aaron Judge contributing his first homer since Memorial Day weekend. Yes Network.
16: Driven deep to left field. There it goes! See ya! The captain's back. A long 3-run home run. And the Yankees lead 7-2.
6: Number 1.
7: Week 1 of the NFL wraps up in Kansas City with the Chiefs running wild over the Broncos. 96.5 The Fan.
17: They go big again. Izudu's in the block. The Chiefs hand it off. Walker trying to get to the outside. Does so at the 45 midfield. 45 to the Broncos. 40, 30, 25. And in. Stays in bounds. 10, 5. Touchdown. Kansas City on fourth down and 1. It's a home run. 60-yard run by Ken Walker the 3rd.
7: Walker running for 173 yards. He scored 2 touchdowns in his Chiefs debut, including that 60-yard touchdown scamper.
18: Yeah, we ran the play a few times, and I knew they was going to crash in. So when they crashed in, I just bounced it out. It was just one-on-one with the corner, and, you know, I ran him, and, you know, it was out, off to the races from there.
7: Super Bowl MVP signed a 3-

0: three-year, $43 million deal in free agency. And he ran in week one, carried 23 times to finish with the most rushing yards by a Chiefs player since Jamal Charles ran for 226 against the Colts in 2012, the year before Andy Reid became the head coach in Kansas City. Well, you can't win if you can't tackle. That's next. 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It's ESPN Radio.
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12: Mahomes in the pocket trying to keep the play alive. Moving left, scrambles, 10 for the 5, Davis in the end zone, touchdown! Kansas City!
2: The Yankees try to clinch a playoff spot in Minnesota.
12: Driven deep to left field. There it goes! See ya! The captain's back. A long three-run home run.
2: Scoople is on the mound as the Dodgers try to punch their ticket to the postseason.
13: The 0-2, Stewart strikes out swinging, just flails at a changeup. That is a six-pitch, sixth inning for Scoble.
2: Plus, the White Sox and Guardians start a critical series in Cleveland.
14: The 0-2 to Mydra. He reaches out and lines a base hit past the drawn-in infield. Out in the left center, Peters will score. It's 2-0.
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0: The chase for Super Bowl 61 began this weekend. SportsCenter All Night, ESPN Radio, the all-new ESPN app, Sirius XM, Channel 80. A couple more teams heading to baseball's postseason party. That's on the way. But we still have 32 teams alive for the NFL postseason. A couple of those potential contenders meeting in Kansas City Monday, wrapping up week number one.
15: Broncos at Chiefs.
0: Monday Night Football. Denver had the ball first, although didn't keep it very long.
16: Hicks with orange shoes. Feet slightly staggered. 3rd and 11. Pressure on him in the pocket. He throws left near side. Intercepted at midfield. Picked off by the Chiefs. Mansoor Delane. That didn't take long. The 6th overall pick in the draft. The Chiefs get a sack and a pick on the first Bronco drive of the season.
0: Third play of the game, in fact. 10 plays later, the guy who is 9 months removed from tearing his ACL.
16: Mahomes has Kelce in an offset position. Now he shifts to a right slot. Mahomes in the pocket trying to keep the play alive. Moving left, scrambles, 10 for the 5, diving for the end zone, touchdown! Kansas City, 9 months after ACL surgery. Patrick Mahomes runs it in from 15 yards out. And for Mahomes, his 20th rushing touchdown.
0: 96.5 The Fan. Denver responds with a touchdown drive, and the game would be tied at 7 after the first quarter. But this game ultimately would belong to the Chiefs.
16: The Chiefs hand it off. Walker trying to get to the outside. Does so at the 45 midfield. 45 of the Broncos. 40, 30, 25. And in stays in bounds. 10, 5, touchdown! Kansas City on 4th down and 1. It's a home run. 60-yard run by Ken Walker III.
0: The Chiefs, who led by a touchdown at the half, turned to the reigning Super Bowl MVP in the third quarter, Kenneth Walker, with that 60-yard touchdown run. Big night for Walker. More on that in a moment. But it was also a big night for Patrick Mahomes, who did help put the game away.
16: And now the Chiefs go with Justin Fields in the lineup along with Mahomes. It's a single wing play. They toss it inside to Kenneth Walker. Touchdown! Kansas City! The Chiefs went two quarterbacks in a three-point stance. Patrick Mahomes was in a three-point stance behind the center. So was Justin Fields. And then they flip it inside to Ken Walker III. It's a single wing play for a touchdown. The Chiefs go back to the 1930s to get this touchdown. And it is 30-10 Kansas City.
0: 96.5 The Fan. The Chiefs with that 31-10 win at home over the Broncos to close out week number one. Chiefs with 220 yards rushing. Third most in a game under Andy Reid since 2013. Kenneth Walker, 23 carries, 173 yards. Also had 3 catches for 18 yards and a touchdown. Also scored on that 60-yard touchdown run. All that in his Chiefs debut. Most rushing yards by a Chiefs player in a game since 2012. He leads the Chiefs to the victory.
17: Obviously, I want to start off saying how the O-line played. You know, it made me and Emma's job much easier to go out there and do what we do. And, you know, Monday Night Football out here with all these fans, it's a blessing.
18: This is the team that had the most sacks in the NFL last year. They could pressure Patrick. He's coming off the knee. How much of the mentality from your group was, if we run this rock all night, we could set the tone? That seemed to be the plan from the jump.
17: Yeah, definitely. You know, we went in the week and, you know, we worked on that. And, you know, OTAs and training camp, it all builds up and it all adds up. So, you know, we knew what we was going to do coming into this game, and we did and executed.
18: But did you know it would be this heavy a load? Did you know there would be this much on the plate? Big Red would keep saying, give it to 9.
17: Yeah, honestly, I didn't. You know, especially when we first came out, it was like 4th down and we still ran the ball. So I'm like, yeah, we really finna be running all night. So it's good, though. You know, they trust me, they trust the running backs, and they trust that we're going to be able to move the ball from the run game.
18: Right. So 4th and 1, the goal is 1st down. Mm-hmm. You're like, the hell with that. Let's get a touchdown. Mm-hmm. You could just describe for us that play.
17: Yep. Honestly, it was down the middle, but I seen it. We was doing that often in the game, and, you know, they crashed down. So I seen it was 1-on-1 with the corner, and then I just off to the races from there.
18: How much do you feel like these body blows – take a toll when you see a really good team not being able to bring you and Emmett down to the ground?
17: Yeah, take a toll on them, you mean?
18: Yeah, exactly.
17: Yeah, you know, the run game, it's a process. You know, you got to continuously go at it. So I feel like once you keep running it like that, you know, they wear down. And, you know, you keep running for four quarters and, you know, it opens up later on in the game.
18: You've watched this team from afar. They've done remarkable things during your time in the league and before. To be part of it, to see it from the inside, to see Mahomes and the work that went into tonight, what's that like?
17: It feels good to be able to come out here. You know, the training camp, like I talked about, OTAs, all the work we put in, you know, it's cool to be able to see us. It's paying off, you know, when we come out here and play together as brothers. You know, getting to know Pat, Trav, and all the guys, like, more just not from football, but off the field, how great people they are. And, you know, it's cool to be able to see that and be a part of it.
18: A long season, man. Is there any amount of, I don't know if I want this many touches every single week. What's your attitude about that?
17: Oh, no. Honestly, it's just being disciplined and, you know, I know I got a lot of carries this game, so tomorrow go recover and being disciplined and consistent on my recovery, eating right, sleeping right. So I'm never shying away from carries, catches, or none of that. You know, I'm inviting it. You know, I love that. So anytime I can make a positive impact on my team, I will.
0: Walker, fourth running back in NFL history with at least 190 yards from scrimmage and multiple touchdowns in his first game with a team. 60-yard touchdown run on fourth and one, second longest rushing touchdown on fourth down since 2000. Chiefs get the 31-10 win over the Broncos. He kept running, too. Chiefs breaking 19 tackles, 11 of them from Walker. Denver coach Sean Payton.
19: Look, the time of possession, we put our defense in some short fields, but collectively, you know, we didn't tackle well enough. Then the game became one-dimensional. Really the antithesis of how you beat a good team on the road. It's that simple. So,
0: Broncos, the first team in NFL history to lose the season opener by at least 20 points after having at least 14 wins the previous season. Bo Nix, 131 yards, touchdown, interception, three fumbles, one of them lost, and he was sacked four times in the loss.
20: Well, when you give a good team a lot of chances and when you give a good team short field, long yardage situations on third down, a good team like that's going to exploit it. And we just had way too many penalties, way too many negative plays, turnovers, put our defense in bad spots. And, you know, honestly, just from a, I guess, you know, whole offense, whole team, we just didn't play very good. I think we just let ourselves down. I think it's more disappointing than frustrating. I'm not, you know, necessarily filled with rage right now. It's just sort of we let ourselves down and we shot ourselves in the foot, literally gave ourselves no chance to succeed today, and made it easier for them, point blank period. And we know we have to be better. There's a lot of guys in that locker room that are you know, going to take ownership and going to be better. And you know, it starts with me, it starts with our offense, and we're going to be better. And we have to, you know, we don't have a choice, we don't have a choice but to get better. And you know, just a nasty wake-up call today.
0: As for the quarterback on the other side, Mahomes, 184 yards, two touchdown passes. Also ran for a touchdown, ran seven times for 23 yards overall in his first game since tearing his ACL and LCL in his left knee in week 15 of last season.
21: Patrick, when I asked you pregame if you were going to look like yourself, you were like, well, we'll see how it goes. So how do you think it went?
22: They went really well. I mean, I wasn't expecting to run it that early, but I was able to use my legs early in the game. And then I've been saying it all offseason, man. K-9's going to make a difference. That offensive line and K-9, they took over the game.
21: You told us that you were going to try to avoid taking hits in traffic. It didn't look like you were thinking about, were you even thinking about the knee at all?
22: No, not at all. I mean, you see that goal line, you're a football player, and you got to get in the end zone. And so I just try to get in the end zone, be there for my guys, and we were able to get a big win this first week.
21: We were talking about Kenneth Walker. Just what has he brought to this offense?
22: It's a mentality and it's attitude. You know, he sets the tone. We talked about it all week long. Against this defense, you got to set the tone, and that offensive line and those running backs did that. And then we were able to do enough passing the ball to go out there and get a big win.
21: Were you actually down in a three-point stance in that TD toss to him?
22: Yeah, we got that play from a long time ago. So we Coach Reed goes to the archives with Coach Heck. We got an old school play, and it worked out perfectly.
21: And we talked about the rookie Khalil Benson before the game. Just what impressed you most about the way he played tonight?
22: Yeah, I mean, people talked about pass blocking, but that man can run block. And when you can set the tone run blocking, that helps out the pass blocking. And so he's strong. He did a great job stepping in, filling in, and that's going to be a great option to have when we get the other guy back. So him and our defense. offense. I'm going to have to give props to our defense, man. They played their tail off against a good offense, and so we'll keep the momentum going. It's still early. You got to get better.
21: Congratulations on the win, and welcome back, Patrick.
22: Yeah, appreciate you.
0: Mahomes and the Chiefs getting the win. Mahomes improving to 14-2 in his career against the Broncos. It's a dominating performance, especially on the ground for the Chiefs, 31-10 winners over Denver. The guys who called the game on ABC and ESPN, Troy Aikman and Joe Buck.
1: This is a Denver team that came into this game very confident. Vance Joseph, very confident. And I think Kansas City, you know, they're 6-11. There's been massive turnover on this roster. They still have Patrick Mahomes. They still have Kelce. But what's it going to look like? What are they going to be? Well, they add Kenneth Walker, who ends up setting a new career high in rush yards. It looks different, and they had to ride number 9. And, you know, Mahomes doesn't care. He's been doing this forever. And Andy Reid, he told us he was going to do it. He told the world he was going to stick with a run. He actually did it. Many times he would bail on that, but they were true to what they said they were going to do, and it's the reason they won.
18: Troy, you had a guy that wore number 22 that was, he could tote the rock and did. Emmitt Smith, the all-time great. When you have that kind of run game, what does it do for a quarterback to lighten the load?
3: Well, it does everything. I mean, it gets you into favorable third downs, which they were over 50% tonight, converting there. He had 180 yards passing, Patrick did, and he didn't have to do all the heroics that we've seen from him over the years. I mean, it just takes a tremendous amount of pressure, not to mention what it does for an offensive line. I think, you know, sometimes when you're at home watching these games, you fail to realize when you're constantly in pass protection as an offensive lineman, you know, you're kind of retreating against better athletes, and now they get a chance to come off the ball and punish people. They get into it more, and I think that when you are able to run the football, it creates a toughness and a mentality within your football team that's pretty hard to beat. I mean, this Denver team, I still think they're a really good football team. They're as talented as anyone in the game. But this game wasn't even close right from the start.
18: It's 9 months ago the man hurts his knee on this field. Did he give you a sense of who he'll be in a month, 2 months? I mean, will there be a different version? And perhaps tonight there were plays he might not attempt to make, although he did score there on using his legs early. But is there a sense that he'll be different as the year moves on?
3: Well, I think he's going to be Patrick Mahomes. I just, you know, they're not going to go out and run the football like this each and every week. But if that is a part of who they are, and there is some skeptics that say, okay, is Andy going to stick with that? That's not really been his MO over the years. I hope that he does. I'd like to see what that looks like. And for Patrick Mahomes, I'd like to see. It helps your defense. But for Patrick, I think to the naked eye, you're not going to see a difference from Patrick Mahomes, what we've seen in prior years. I think he's going to be a little guarded, knowing what he can do and can't do. I know he says he's great and he's 100%. There's no one who's ever had that kind of knee injury who the second year acknowledges that they weren't quite right the first year back. So I have a hard time believing he's 100%. But he's still going to be Patrick Mahomes and do great things.
0: And he and the Chiefs open up with a win, beating the Broncos 31-10 in Kansas City. 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
5: Not two, not three, not four, not five, not six, not seven. 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
0: The number is actually 14. Dodgers tacking on yet another notch in the history book.
23: On the ground off the end of the bat to first. Hernandez ranging to his right. Throws to Evan Phillips, covering a little behind him, but he still retrieves it. Steps on the bag, and that's a win for L.A. The Dodgers take the series opener from the Cincinnati Reds. 4-1 the final score in now 1-4 the postseason streak. 14 consecutive years the Dodgers are playing postseason ball.
0: AM 570 LA Sports, 14 consecutive years ties the Braves for the longest playoff streak in baseball history. Braves did it between 1991 and 2005. L.A. manager Dave Roberts.
24: It's great. You should never take this for granted. To be able to play in the postseason is special. And there's a lot of guys that have done this. There's some guys in there that haven't, been a part of something like this. And so I think for me, it's the message was we haven't come close to playing our best baseball yet. And here we are with 12 games left. you know, getting a ticket to the postseason, and that says a lot about this entire organization. And just to finish strong, and tonight, Scuba was great, very efficient, really went after those guys, and I thought the defense was sound. Teo obviously got a big hit for us, and you know, it was good for us to, you know, lose that series and to bounce back and come back the way we did.
0: Scooble, 9 strikeouts in 7 innings, scattering 3 hits. Dodgers beat the Reds 4-1 to clinch their playoff berth. Dodgers winning in Cincinnati. They weren't the only team playing on the road clinching a postseason spot.
6: Ground ball up the middle. Volpe, 1. On to first. Double play. The Yankees win, and they are going to the postseason. The journey has just begun, but they take that one first step. You got to take one step, even in a marathon, and the Yankees just took it tonight.
0: Yes, Network with the calls. The Yankees beat the Twins 8-3, clinching their 61st postseason berth in franchise history. That's the most in Major League Baseball. Aaron Judge homering in the win for New York. First home run since May 24th. Monday marking the second time in baseball history, Yankees and Dodgers clinch a playoff berth on the same day. The other came in 1949. Well, who has the pressure this weekend? That's next. 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
1: 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Changes at the college ranks. Florida State firing athletic director Michael Alford on Monday. Football coach Mike Norvell.
2: We started off this morning early, and that's something that hasn't been addressed up to this point. And right now our focus has everything to do with our preparation for Alabama. And, today is the players' day off. I mean, I'll talk to them about it tomorrow when we get them all together. You know, Michael was very active. He's around. When you get news like that, it's always going to have an impact. But right now, everything's about the preparation for what's ahead here on Saturday.
1: FSU at Alabama Saturday. We'll see it on ABC. The change in leadership coming as the Seminoles face some key decisions about that football program earlier on Unsportsmanlike. SportsCenter All Night superfan, Evan Cohen.
3: Since Bobby Bowden walked away, the reality is if Jameis Winston did not go to school at FSU, they have been an utter dumpster fire. So do you hire Deion? Obviously an alum. Deion's been a good coach. He has not been like a great coach outside of when he had Shador and Travis Hunter. But what he could do is raise insane amounts of money.
1: Meanwhile, the head of the program, Senior Associate Athletics Director Bruce Warwick, appointed as interim AD while Florida State conducts a national search. Big game this weekend in Oxford. Number 8 Ole Miss hosting 7th-ranked LSU. Lane Kiffin returning to the school he left last season. Current Rebels coach Pete Golding.
4: We got to prepare the right way this week and get locked in and get focused. A lot going on. You got Ella Langley. You got game day. You got so much other stuff. But to me, it's like high school homecoming for these dudes. Like, if you focus on the wrong right, that homecoming dance ain't very fun after you get your butt beat on a Friday night. So we got to make sure we're doing everything right throughout the week to get the outcome that we want.
1: And it is a homecoming of sorts for Lane Kiffin, but he says the pressure isn't on his team.
5: I told the players today, man, like, you don't have anything to worry about as far as, like, attention on you all week and everything. There's just going to be so much attention, hatred, everything on me. I said, you just get to go play. And I said, really, the pressure's on them. They're the team that, you know, we won 7 games last year. They won 13. They return, you know, 2 Heisman candidates. How often does that ever happen in the same backfield? I mean, we had it one time with Matt Leinart and Reggie Bush. And second longest winning streak in the country. So you guys just get to go play. And the pressure's not on you.
1: So things were set up pretty good for success at Ole Miss. So that's why they have the pressure this weekend, at least in the eyes of Lane Kiffin. Earlier on ESPN Radio, our Amber Wilson and Ian Fitzsimmons.
6: You left those Heisman Trophy candidates,
7: bro.
6: Right? You left all of that, what you just said. Oh, this team had 7 wins. They had 13. They were 18 seconds away from playing for a natty You said, no, I can't win a national championship at Ole Miss. Lane, I love you, man. Damn, you give us so much stuff.
7: He left because he felt like you couldn't win a national championship there. And then in that soundbite, he is quite literally saying that they have the pressure, essentially, because they should win the national championship because they have 2 Heisman contenders on that team. And then also referencing Matt Leinart and Reggie Bush, who did win the national championship.
6: Amber, it's not just that. Like his predecessor at LSU, Brian Kelly, left Notre Dame because he didn't think that he could play for a national championship at Notre Dame because of the academic standards. He goes to LSU, fails miserably. You know where Notre Dame was a year after Brian Kelly left? Playing for a national damn championship.
7: Yeah.
6: When you're chasing it, it means you're chasing. Go find it. Go get it. Hey, Lane, I'm sorry, you had it. You had it at Ole Miss.
7: Remarkable.
6: 18 seconds away.
7: I know. There's no reason he couldn't have won a national championship, frankly, at Ole Miss. I think that's what we've learned here. But now it's funny that he's flipping it, and he's like, oh, all the pressure is on them because they were such
6: Trinette
7: a great
6: Chambliss,
7: team.
6: Lacy,
7: such a great team. I had to, such
6: players.
7: A great program. I had to leave it.
6: Lane,
7: it'll
6: I love
7: be
6: you.
7: Fireworks, man. That's not going to be the only sound bite that we get leading up to this weekend.
1: As for the game, what would winning against LSU mean for Ole Miss? ESPN's Pete Thamel.
8: If Ole Miss wins this game, it's eternal. It's a little bit like UNC ending Coach K's career, right? The stakes aren't going to be as high in the game. I want to be clear about that because it's not going to be in the NCAA tournament. But I do think that there is something that would last forever. There would be T-shirts and bar signs and pictures. Like if some random backup nickel picks up a fumble on a kickoff and runs it in, that guy won't pay for a drink in the state of Mississippi for the rest of his life. You know what I mean? I think it's that type of just intense, intense focus is going to be on this game.
1: And we will see it. It's going to be on ESPN this Saturday. It's a top 10 matchup. Number 8, Ole Miss. Number 7, LSU. Lane Kiffin making his return to Oxford. Monday Night Football, not as close as we expected. That's next. SportsCenter All Night continues at ESPN Radio.
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1: Yankees and Dodgers with wins. They officially clinch postseason berths in Major League Baseball. Padres Diamondbacks still separated by 3 games in the National League wildcard standings. Week 1 in the books.
19: the Chiefs open the season at home against Denver. And Patrick Mahomes will be the starting quarterback.

0: of them. Mahomes also running seven times for 23 yards and a touchdown for his coach, Andy Reid.
1: It was great to get Patrick back in the mix there, and knock a little rust off. He hadn't had a chance to play and see things coming at him quite that fast. But I was proud of him and how he handled it. And then he ran the ball a couple different times. Your hat goes off to the guy. He's phenomenal. Once you put him in the game, he's going to play, and you better be confident in that. And if it meant running, the only thing I'd ask is that you get down, and he did that for the most part. Yeah, he kept saying he wanted to get that one hit and he would be right back in the flow. I'm not sure I agreed with that part, but it was kind of how it worked.
0: Andy Reid with his 18th career season-opening win, tying Bill Belichick for the most by any head coach to debut in the Super Bowl era. Reid and the Chiefs, 31-10 win. Patrick Mahomes coming back 9 months after his ACL tear. Travis Kelce, he caught 3 passes for 71 yards. 13,073 career receiving yards. Passes Jason Witten for second most by a tight end in NFL history.
2: You wanted to relish game days. What was this one like for you?
3: It was rocking, and we got it rocking, man. It was fun to see K-9 out here running around, really, creating that momentum for us, and old Pat Mahomes slinging it around. It was a fun night.
2: After tonight, you are now the tight end with the second most receiving yards in NFL history. What does it mean to you?
3: It's a good feeling to get this win. All the other stuff is hoopla for me right now. I'm just focused on getting wins and trying to get that ball in that end zone.
2: You mentioned Patrick Mahomes. You were there for a lot of the rehab. How special was it to see him back out on this field tonight?
3: Just proud of my guy to be here, man. He set a goal in mind to get here by week one, and he was out here and he led us to victory. It was awesome to see him out here.
0: Travis Kelce had a 59-yard reception, third longest reception of his career, and his longest since 2021. Chiefs go on to the 31-10 win over the Broncos. ESPN analyst Jason McCourty.
4: Showed me belief. I think just the fact that he showed up, he's out there on the football field. We've heard Travis Kelce talk about it. The amount of work that he's put in to be ready for week one. He was out there. Did they throw the ball deep down the field today? No. But I think the fact that he was able to scramble for that touchdown and multiple times tonight where he saw opportunities, he used his legs. And that was something we were unsure about what he was going to do coming off of that knee surgery. I think it was very impressive the way he controlled the game. One mistake, really, and he got hit. What? He fell down on one sack, and they got him another time late in the game. So very impressive with the way he performed and just the belief in himself and the guys around him.
5: Well, and the game plan was clear. Let's run the rock and let number 9 do his thing. Were you surprised by that, by the amount of times that he was running around?
4: I wasn't surprised in the sense of, we just talked about Patrick Mahomes coming off of a knee surgery. They had him under center, turning around, and just handing the ball off to Kenneth Walker. That takes so much off of Mahomes' plate.
5: Makes sense.
4: What Kenneth Walker was able to do early on in the game, they gave him the ball, I think it was 6 times on the first drive, and him making guys miss. I think for Eric Bieniemy and Andy Reid, when you see that, why not? Keep on feeding the beast. So I think as I watched this game, Scott, I just left a Pee Wee football game on Sunday to come out here to Kansas City. We have better tackling in our game this weekend than what the Broncos showed tonight. So when you have that, you got to run the ball.
5: This is a good football team. Tonight, they couldn't get anyone on the ground. What do you make of that?
4: Some of it preseason. We look at the 3 games, and most of the times we don't see starters playing. And in the NFL, throughout training camp, you don't tackle. There aren't live drills, get guys on the ground, because it's about trying to make it to the season and not getting guys injured. So a lot of times, week one, Scott, we look back and the missed tackles number is extremely high. They had so many, 11 missed tackles alone on Kenneth Walker and 19 for the game.
5: You got to tackle people. I don't get why that's not practiced.
4: You have to. And you're trying to avoid injury, so I get it. As guys get older, but there's something about it. It's not like riding a bike where you just jump on, start pedaling, and you're cruising down the street. You got to get used to mentally and physically being able to get a guy on the ground. And did you see Kenneth Walker? You saw how he was built. Uh-huh. Like a little bowling ball. Trying to get him down on the ground, you have to go in there and you have to focus on wrapping up, and they didn't do that tonight.
0: And as a result, Chiefs run away with this one, 220 yards rushing, third most in a game under Andy Reid since 2013. Chiefs 31-10 on Monday Night Football to wrap up week one. Monday Night Football week two, Rams and Giants from SoFi.
6: Giants are 1-0, so, We're obviously

0: to the Super Bowl. I've already predicted it, like I did before the game. Rams had a little shock in Australia.
1: I kind of see the Rams kind of like this Broncos team. They have a lot of pride. They'll answer the bell just like the Broncos will. They'll respond. Rams got embarrassed by the Niners. Broncos getting embarrassed tonight by the Chiefs. I see both teams responding the right way.
2: Rams hosting the Giants to close out week two. It's on ABC and ESPN. And yes, the Manning cast on ESPN2 right now. SportsCenter all night.
3: The Minnesota Vikings have made a quarterback decision that surprised nobody. They've named Kyler Murray as their new starting quarterback.
4: He was their top choice in free agency. They were his top choice.
5: And if he plays very, very well, he's going to be looking for a massive payday.
2: He was named the starter, but week one didn't go well, although the Vikings rallied to beat the Packers. Kyler Murray leaving in the first quarter in concussion protocol. ESPN's Dan Graziano.
6: Kyler Murray will be in the concussion protocol, which means he has to clear every single step in order without showing concussion symptoms before they clear him to play. Now, head coach Kevin O'Connell said he was in meetings and film review sessions today. So that's an encouraging sign because that's one of the steps. They have to be able to be able to watch film and sit in meetings and not have concussion symptoms return. So he could be cleared in time for Sunday, but everybody moves through this concussion protocol differently. We won't know until later in the week.
2: And then we saw Wentz come in and lead the Vikings on the comeback to the win over the Packers, who had the lead and had a field goal to extend the lead, but took those points off the board for a chance to go for a fourth and one. ESPN analyst Dominic Foxworth and Rex Ryan.
7: It wasn't a first down. Like, I certainly understand to take the points off the board had it given you a first down. But you're not even close. You are a full yard away, and you're up 8 points against the backup quarterback. You keep the points on the board. This is a horrendous mistake. I love this guy as a coach. I think he's an outstanding coach. But this is a horrible decision. Absolutely horrible decision.
8: Yeah, this isn't exactly Josh Allen or Jalen Hurts here sneaking. You see how, I mean, Love tries to thrust forward with his lower body. He has to rotate. And when his back's to the line of scrimmage now, that's when it's easy to stop his
7: forward progress. This is almost 2 yards.
9: I don't hate the decision personally. I feel like you're 1 yard away, and you said you're not even close. It's kind of close. 1 yard is pretty close. You go for it there in part because they don't trust the defense. And you know what? If you fail, you're giving the ball back to that same backup quarterback that you said that you don't fear.
10: But let's expand on the point that you're making there. You think that this also demonstrates a lack of faith by Matt LaFleur in his own defense 100%. To close out the game.
8: Even 100%. Against Carson Wentz.
9: 100%. Well, that's the same quarterback, so he doesn't have faith in the defense. That's why you go for it right there. He wants to get the touchdown to make the lead bigger. But you keep saying, like, it's okay to take the 3 points to give it to Carson Wentz. It's fine. That's the same reason why it's okay to go for it right there, because you're giving it to Carson Wentz on a 20-yard line. Like, it's the same situation. If you believe in your defense, you could argue that you have the faith to go for it right there.
8: And you say this defense has not won since Micah Parsons left the lineup, right?
10: The football team has not won, right?
8: That's something that has to be remedied, because you don't want to, I mean, this defense got to have some pride to where this whole team is like, we're in about one player playing for us. I mean, Micah's a great player. They got to get this next win.
7: Yeah, but I mean, being up 8 in that situation, it felt like game, set, match. And now, all of a sudden, you don't get the first down. Momentum is a crazy thing. And it totally
8: it
7: flipped.
8: It fell apart, Rex.
7: 22 unanswered points in the fourth quarter. It wasn't your, Nate, to your point. Look, Minnesota was doing nothing offensively until it mattered the most.
2: Speaking of scoring points, that's what the Bears did. They dropped 59 on Carolina. Chicago wants to be the highest scoring offense in the league. ESPN analyst Herm Edwards, 59 points. Sustainable?
11: Not 59 points a game, no. I mean, as much as I love football, this set defensive football back 50 years, both these defenses. Now, Chicago didn't play good defense as well. You talk 59 to 37. I mean, come on. That's like a Sandlot football game when you talk about defense. Now, offensively, everybody's excited. But when you watch these guys play, you could tell this. Preseason is, they don't get involved in the preseason anymore. This is why it looks like this. Mm-hmm. This was hard for me to watch as a defensive coach. The scoring that went on, there was 1,000 yards of offense, total offense.
2: Speaking of coaches watching tape, Browns coach Todd Monken says that Deshaun Watson still deserves to start. ESPN insider Adam Schefter.
12: They hoped that Deshaun was going to be able to start the first week at Jacksonville, play well, start the next.

0: next week at Tampa, on the road again, play well, and ride them until they felt like they needed a change. But they looked so poor yesterday, everybody did, that after the game, they asked Todd Monken about it. He was noncommittal on anything or anybody. He may go back and look at the tape and say, you know what, let's go with Shador in Tampa next week. Or he may just say, let's ride it out another week. But if they were to stick with him, and I don't know if they will, I think it's fair to say the clock is running right now. And if they were to lose again, it's hard to imagine that you're going to bring Deshaun Watson back for a home opener in front of fans that have already booed him if you were 0-2. Like, I don't know if they'll stick with him this week. They may make a change. We'll see. But I can't imagine that by the time they get home, let me look at the schedule here. In the third week of the season, the Cleveland Browns play Carolina at home, then Pittsburgh at home. And so I don't know that Deshaun Watson's going to make it to there unless he starts playing considerably better.
1: Todd Monken did go back and looked at the tape.
2: It confirmed it when I looked at the tape. We got to play better around him. We got to call it better. And he's got to play better. It wasn't just our inability to function consistently as an offense was a byproduct of we coaching and playing.
1: And as for the we, is the locker room behind him?
2: Well, I don't know. You'd have to ask every one of those guys. You said 100%. And really, to be honest, I mean, they don't have a choice. I mean, this isn't a debate. And I don't ask the players what every series, what play I'm going to call, what play we're going to call on defense. Like, their job's to play, our job's to put the best player on the field that we think gives us a chance to win. And I love our guys. But the moment we get into that in terms of who this guy should be playing, what we're doing this, what we ought to be calling, we've lost sight of the target, which is to own it and fix it and try like hell to get better.
1: Cleveland struggling in week one. Deshaun Watson under center for week two. SportsCenter all night, ESPN Radio. Back to baseball, the chase for that third wild card spot in the National League. Padres beginning the night with a 3-game lead.
3: And Tatis hits it in the air to deep center field. Carrick is going back at the wall. Look it up. Going to go deep into the forest at Coors. A long home run to center for Fernando Tatis Jr. A two-run shot in the second inning to extend the Padre lead to 5-1.
4: The pitch.
3: Amador, a high chopper, center of the diamond. Machado has it behind the mound, gets rid of it. Throw to first is in time, and the game is over. What a play by Manny. Every bit of arm strength required, and he gets Amador to finish it.
1: And that's how it would end as the Padres pick up an eighth consecutive win. It's an 8-7 win over the Rockies. Padres with the longest active win streak in Major League Baseball. Diamondbacks keeping pace when it came down to the final at-bat.
4: Just one home run allowed so far in the Major League career for the 28-year-old right-hander. Here's a 2-1 pitch to Carroll. Swung on and drilled. High and deep towards right. Stay fair! Stay fair! It is! Game winner, Corbin Carroll! Walk-off home run! And the Diamondbacks steal it before the clock strikes midnight. 8-7, your final here in Phoenix.
1: Diamondbacks with the walk-off win. Corbin Carroll, fifth career walk-off hit. Arizona Sports, 98-7. Diamondbacks still trail the Padres, who have won eight straight for that final NL wild card spot. Cubs, meanwhile, half game ahead of the Phillies for the top spot after their 7-3 win over the Braves. Straight ahead, what a night at the plate. 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
3: 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NBA, the trade sending Kawhi Leonard from the Clippers to Toronto is official. ESPN, Shams Charania.
4: The Raptors have been ready. Kawhi Leonard has been ready. The league has been ready as well to sign off on this trade. It really just took the Clippers on Monday to sign off on this trade after 13 days since their punishment was given by the NBA. A massive one, right? 5 first-round picks docked. $30 million fine. Their owner, Steve Ballmer, being suspended. So they've used the last couple weeks to absorb the punishment, work through their internal logistics. And remember, back on June 30th, the sides agreed to the deal that we see on screen right there. Brandon Ingram, Grady Dick, 2 unprotected first-round picks, an unprotected first-round pick swap, 2 second-round picks going to the Clippers. But this trade was on pause because of the NBA's investigation. But the rulings are in, the green lights are in, and Steve Ballmer accepting his punishment and moving forward here, complying with the NBA's ruling, played a big part in the Clippers being allowed now to move forward.
3: And Kawhi Leonard waiving his trade kicker worth about $7.5 million to help facilitate the trade to Toronto. That bonus would have pushed the Raptors above the first apron. As for the Raptors in the Eastern Conference this coming season, earlier on NBA Today, our Mark J. Spears.
5: I saw the Toronto Raptors when they lost to the Cleveland Cavaliers, and but they took them 7 games. You know, this is certainly was a team on the rise without Kawhi, you know, with Scotty Barnes, R.J. Barrett, a lot of young talent. And then now he goes to Kawhi, gets to go back to the 6 and teach him how to win. And are they the favorites in the East? No. Are they scary in the East? Yes, I definitely think they are.
3: Kawhi Leonard now going to Toronto from the Clippers. Hockey, Montreal coach Martin St-Louis gets a multi-year extension. The Hall of Fame player was hired as coach on an interim basis in 2022. First ever NHL role, his other experience being at the youth level. Had the interim tagged at the end of that season and has now guided the Canadiens to consecutive playoff berths, advancing to the Eastern Conference Final last season. Back to baseball, White Sox Guardians battling for the division. Chicago battling against recent struggles. Monday, White Sox center fielder Tristan Peters was simply battling. Started with a 1-2 count.
6: The 18th pitch of the at-bat. Outside ball 4. And the White Sox dugout erupts.
7: So frustrating.
6: An 18-pitch walk, and that'll be the end of the line for Gavin Williams.
3: 18-pitch walk, longest plate appearance in Major League Baseball in 6 years. As you heard, after that walk, Gavin Williams, pulled from the game, throwing a season-high 113 pitches, the final 18 to Peters, the most to a player in baseball since Cardinals catcher Matt Wieters faced 19 in 2020. Chicago, after that at-bat, would go on to score 6 runs. Peters saying after the game, quote, "Felt like I was up there for an hour. I was exhausted."
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3: Padres holding the 3rd wild card spot of the National League, maintaining their lead on Arizona, courtesy of their night in Denver. 97.3 The Fan.
9: And Tatis hits it in the air to deep center field. Herring is going back at the wall. Look it up. A long home run to center for Fernando Tatis Jr. A 2-run shot in the 2nd inning to extend the Padre lead to 5-1.
2: Number 4.
3: In Queens, the Orioles rally in the 8th. WBAL.
10: Henderson strokes this. Right center field and deep. That's way back there. And that's gone. A Henderson homer. And Baltimore takes the lead in the 8th. 2-1 Orioles.
2: Number 3.
3: Cubs move atop the National League wildcard standings, thanks in part to a 4-hit night from PCA. Cubs Radio Network.
11: Fly ball to right field. It's deep. Back goes Acuna. Near the wall. That ball is gone. Pete Crow Armstrong with a 2-run homer.
7: 2.
3: Yankees officially clinching a postseason berth with Aaron Judge contributing his first homer since Memorial Day weekend. Yes Network.
12: Driven deep to left field. There it goes. See ya. The captain's back. A long three-run home run. And the Yankees lead 7-2.
7: Number one.
3: Week one of the NFL wraps up in Kansas City with the Chiefs running wild over the Broncos. 96.5 The Fan.
13: They go big again. Izudu's in the block. The Chiefs hand it off. Walker trying to get to the outside. Does so. At the 45 midfield. 45 to the Broncos. 40, 30, 25. And it stays in bounds. 10, 5. Touchdown. Kansas City on fourth down and one. It's a home run. 60-yard run by Ken Walker the third.
3: Walker running for 173 yards. He scored two touchdowns in his Chiefs debut, including that 60-yard touchdown scamper.
14: Yeah, we ran the play a few times, and I knew it was going to crash in. So when it crashed in, I just bounced it out. It was just one-on-one with the corner, and, you know, I ran him, and, you know, it was out, off to the races from there.
3: Super Bowl MVP signed a three-year, $43 million deal in free agency. And he ran in week one, carried 23 times to finish with the most rushing yards by a Chiefs player since Jamal Charles ran for 226 against the Colts in 2012, the year before Andy Reid became the head coach in Kansas City. Well, you can't win if you can't tackle. That's next. SportsCenter All Night continues. It's ESPN Radio.
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5: Mahomes in the pocket trying to keep the play alive. Moving left, scrambles, 10 for the 5, diving for the end zone, touchdown! City.
4: The Yankees try to clinch a playoff spot in Minnesota.
6: Driven deep to left field. There it goes. See ya. The captain's back. A long 3-run home run.
4: Scooble is on the mound as the Dodgers try to punch their ticket to the postseason.
7: The 0-2 Stewart strikes out swinging, just flails at a changeup. That is a sixth pitch, sixth inning for Scooble.
4: Plus, the White Sox and Guardians start a critical series in Cleveland.
8: The 0-2 to Mydra. He reaches out and lines a base hit past the drawn-in infield. Out into left center, Peters will score. It's 2-0.
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9: The chase for Super Bowl 61 began this weekend. 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A couple more teams heading to baseball's postseason party. That's on the way. But we still have 32 teams alive for the NFL postseason. A couple of those potential contenders meeting in Kansas City Monday, wrapping up week number one.
4: Broncos at Chiefs.
9: Monday Night Football. Denver had the ball first, although didn't keep it very long.
10: Knicks with orange shoes. Feet slightly staggered. 3rd and 11. Pressure on him in the pocket. He throws leg near side, intercepted at midfield. Picked off by the Chiefs' Mansoor Delane. That didn't take long. The 6th overall pick in the draft. The Chiefs get a sack and a pick on the first Bronco drive of the season.
9: Third play of the game, in fact. 10 plays later, the guy who is 9 months removed from tearing his ACL.
10: Mahomes has Kelce in an offset position. Now he shifts to a right slot. Mahomes in the pocket trying to keep the play alive. Moving left, scrambles, 10 for the 5, diving for the end zone, touchdown! Kansas City, 9 months after ACL surgery, Patrick Mahomes runs it in from 15 yards out. And for Mahomes, his 20th rushing touchdown.
9: 96-5 The Fan. Denver responds with a touchdown drive, and the game would be tied at 7 after the first quarter. But this game ultimately would belong to the Chiefs.
10: The Chiefs hand it off. Walker trying to get to the outside. Does so at the 45 midfield. 45 of the Broncos. 40, 30, 25. And in, stays in bounds. 10, 5, touchdown! Kansas City on 4th down and 1. It's a home run. 60-yard run by Ken Walker III.
9: The Chiefs, who led by a touchdown at the half, turned to the reigning Super Bowl MVP in the third quarter, Kenneth Walker, with that 60-yard touchdown run. Big night for Walker. More on that in a moment. But it was also a big night for Patrick Mahomes, who did help put the game away.
10: And now the Chiefs go with Justin Fields in the lineup along with Mahomes. It's a single wing play. They toss it inside to Kenneth Walker. Touchdown, Kansas City. The Chiefs went two quarterbacks in a three-point stance. Patrick Mahomes was in a three-point stance behind the center. So was Justin Fields. And then they flip it inside to Ken Walker III. It's a single wing play for a touchdown. The Chiefs go back to the 1930s to get this touchdown. And it is 30-10 Kansas City.
9: 96.5 The Fan. The Chiefs with that 31-10 win at home over the Broncos to close out week number one. Chiefs with 220 yards rushing, third most in a game under Andy Reid since 2013. Kenneth Walker, 23 carries, 173 yards. Also had three catches for 18 yards and a touchdown. Also scored on that 60-yard touchdown run. All that in his Chiefs debut. Most rushing yards by a Chiefs player in a game since 2012. He leads the Chiefs to the victory.
0: Obviously, I want to start off saying how the O-line played. You know, it made me and Emma's job much easier to go out there and do what we do. And, you know, Monday Night Football out here with all these fans, it's a blessing.
11: This is the team that had the most sacks in the NFL last year. They could pressure Patrick. He's coming off the knee. How much of the mentality from your group was, if we run this rock all night, we could set the tone? That seemed to be the plan from the jump.
0: Yeah, definitely. You know, we went in the week and, you know, we worked on that. And, you know, OTAs and training camp, it all builds up and it all adds up. So, you know, we knew what we was going to do coming into this game, and we did and executed.
11: But did you know it would be this heavy a load? Did you know there would be this much on the plate? Big Red would keep saying, give it to nine.
0: Yeah, honestly, I didn't. You know, especially when we first came out, it was like fourth down and we still ran the ball. So I'm like, yeah, we really finna be running all night. So it's good, though. You know, they trust me, they trust the running backs, and they trust that we're going to be able to move the ball from the run game.
11: Right. So fourth and one, the goal is first down. Mm-hmm. Like, the hell with that. Let's get a touchdown. Mm-hmm. You could just describe for us that play.
0: Yep. Honestly, it was down the middle, but I seen it. We was doing that often in the game, and, you know, they crashed down. So I seen it was one-on-one with the corner, and then I just off to the races from there.
11: How much do you feel like these body blows take a toll when you see a really good team not being able to bring you and Emmett down to the ground?
0: Yeah, take a toll on them, you mean?
11: Yeah, exactly.
0: Yeah, you know, the run game, it's a process. You know, you got to continuously go at it. So I feel like once you keep running it like that, you know, they wear down. And, you know, you keep running for four quarters and, you know, it opens up later on in the game.
11: You've watched this team from afar. They've done remarkable things during your time in the league and before. To be part of it, to see it from the inside, to see Mahomes and the work that went into tonight, what's that like?
0: It feels good to be able to come out here. You know, the training camp, like I talked about, OTAs, all the work we put in, you know, it's cool to be able to see us it paying off, you know, when we come out here and play together as brothers. You know, getting to know Pat, Trav, and all the guys, like, more just not from football, but off the field, how great people they are. And, you know, it's cool to be able to see that and be a part of it.
11: A long season, man. Is there any amount of, I don't know if I want to, this many touches every single week. What's your attitude about that?
0: Oh, no. Honestly, it's just being disciplined and, you know, I know I got a lot of carries this game, so tomorrow go recover and being disciplined and consistent on my recovery, eating right, sleeping right. So I'm never shying away from carries, catches, or none of that. You know, I'm inviting it. You know, I love that. So anytime I can make a positive impact on my team, I will.
9: Walker, fourth running back in NFL history with at least 190 yards from scrimmage and multiple touchdowns in his first game with a team. 60-yard touchdown run on fourth and one, second longest rushing touchdown on fourth down since 2000. Chiefs get the 31-10 win over the Broncos. He kept running, too. Chiefs breaking 19 tackles, 11 of them from Walker. Denver coach Sean Payton.
12: We look, the time of possession, we put our defense in some short fields, but collectively, you know, we didn't tackle well enough. Then the game became one-dimensional. Really the antithesis of how you beat a good team on the road. It's that simple. So
9: Broncos, the first team in NFL history to lose the season opener by at least 20 points after having at least 14 wins the previous season. Bo Nix, 131 yards, touchdown, interception, three fumbles, one of them lost, and he was sacked four times in the loss.
13: Well, when you give a good team a lot of chances, and when you give a good team short field, long yardage situations on third down, a good team like that's going to exploit it. And we just had way too many penalties, way too many negative plays, turnovers, put our defense in bad spots. And, you know, honestly, just from a, I guess, you know, whole offense, whole team, we just didn't play very good. I think we just let ourselves down. I think it's more disappointing than frustrating. I'm not, you know, necessarily filled with rage right now. It's just sort of we let ourselves down and we shot ourselves in the foot, literally gave ourselves no chance to succeed today, and made it easier for them, point blank period. And we know we have to be better. There's a lot of guys in that locker room that are, you know, going to take ownership and going to be better. And, you know, it starts with me. It starts with our offense. And we're going to be better, and we have to, you know, we don't have a choice. We don't have a choice but to get better. And, you know, just a nasty wake-up call today.
9: As for the quarterback on the other side, Mahomes, 184 yards, two touchdown passes. Also ran for a touchdown, ran seven times for 23 yards overall in his first game since tearing his ACL and LCL in his left knee in week 15 of last season.
14: Patrick, when I asked you pregame if you were going to look like yourself, you were like, well, we'll see how it goes. So how do you think it went?
15: I think it went really well. I mean, I wasn't expecting to run it that early, but I was able to use my legs early in the game, and then I've been saying it all offseason, man. K-9's going to make a difference. That offensive line and K-9, they took over the game.
14: You told us that you were going to try to avoid taking hits in traffic. It didn't look like you were thinking about, were you even thinking about the knee at all?
15: No, not at all. I mean, you see that goal line, you're a football player, and you got to get in the end zone. And so I just tried to get in the end zone, be there for my guys, and we were able to get a big win this first week.
14: You were talking about Kenneth Walker. Just what has he brought to this offense?
15: It's a mentality and it's attitude. You know, he sets the tone. We talked about it all week long. Against this defense, you got to set the tone. And that offensive line and those running backs did that. And then we were able to do enough passing the ball to go out there and get a big win.
14: Were you actually down in a three-point stance in that TD toss? Him?
15: Yeah, we got that play from a long time ago. So we Coach Reed goes through the archives with Coach Heck. We got an old school play, and it worked out perfectly.
14: And we talked about the rookie Khalil Benson before the game. Just what impressed you most about the way he played tonight?
15: Yeah, I mean, people talked about pass blocking, but that man can run block. And when you can set the tone run blocking, that helps out the pass blocking. And so he's strong. He did a great job stepping in, filling in. And that's going to be a great option to have when we get the other guy back. So him and our defense, I'm going to have to give props to our defense, man. They played their tail off against a good offense. And so we'll keep the momentum going. It's still early. You got to get better.
14: Congratulations on the win, and welcome back, Patrick.
15: Yeah, appreciate you.
9: Mahomes. And the Chiefs getting the win. Mahomes improving to 14-2 in his career against the Broncos. It's a dominating performance, especially on the ground for the Chiefs. 31-10 winners over Denver. The guys who called the game on ABC and ESPN, Troy Aikman and Joe Buck.
16: This is a Denver team that came into this game very confident. Vance Joseph very confident. And I think Kansas City... yeah, they're 6-11. There's been massive turnover on this roster. They still have Patrick Mahomes. They still have Kelsey. But what's it going to look like? What are they going to be? Well, they add Kenneth Walker, who ends up setting a new career high in rush yards. It looks different. And they had to ride number 9. And, you know, Mahomes doesn't care. He's been doing this forever. And Andy Reid, he told us he was going to do it. He told the world he was going to stick with a run. He actually did it. Many times he would bail on that, but... they were true to what they said they were going to do, and it's the reason they won.
11: Troy, you had a guy that wore number 22 that was, he could tote the rock and did. Emmitt Smith, the all-time great. When you have that kind of run game, what does it do for a quarterback to lighten the load?
17: Well, it does everything. I mean, it gets you into favorable third downs, which they were over 50% tonight converting there. He had 180 yards passing, Patrick did. And he didn't have to do all the heroics that we've seen from him over the years. I mean, it just takes a tremendous amount of pressure, not to mention what it does for an offensive line. I think, you know, sometimes when you're at home watching these games, you fail to realize when you're constantly in pass protection as an offensive lineman, you know, you're kind of retreating against better athletes, and now they get a chance to come off the ball and punish people. They get into it more. And I think that when you are able to run the football, it creates a toughness and a mentality within your football team that's pretty hard to beat. I mean, this Denver team, I still think they're a really good football team. They're as talented as anyone in the game. But this game wasn't even close right from the start.
11: It's 9 months ago the man hurts his knee on this field. Did he give you a sense of who he'll be in a month, 2 months. I mean, will there be a different version? And perhaps tonight there were plays he might not attempt to make, although he did score there on using his legs early. But is there a sense that he'll be different as the year moves on?
17: Well, I think he's going to be Patrick Mahomes. I just, they're not going to go out and run the football like this each and every week. But if that is a part of who they are, and there is some skeptics that say, okay, is Andy going to stick with that? That's not really been his MO over the years. I hope that he does. I'd like to see what that looks like. And for Patrick Mahomes, I'd like to see. It helps your defense. But for Patrick, I think to the naked eye, you're not going to see a difference from Patrick Mahomes, what we've seen in prior years. I think he's going to be a little guarded, knowing what he can do and can't do. I know he says he's great and he's 100%. There's no one who's ever had that kind of knee injury who the second year acknowledges that they weren't quite right the first year back. So I have a hard time believing he's 100%. But he's still going to be Patrick Mahomes and do great things.
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19: Not two, not three, not four, not five, not six, not seven. Hey, and when I say that, I really believe it.
18: The number is actually 14. Dodgers tacking on yet another notch in the history book.
20: On the ground off the end of the bat to first. Hernandez ranging to his right. Throws to Evan Phillips, covering a little behind him, but he still retrieves it. Steps on the bag, and that's a win for L.A. The Dodgers take the series opener from the Cincinnati Reds. 4-1 the final score, and now 1-4 the postseason streak. 14 consecutive years, the Dodgers are playing postseason ball.
18: AM 570 LA Sports, 14 consecutive years ties the Braves for the longest playoff streak in baseball history. Braves did it between 1991 and 2005. L.A. manager Dave Roberts.
21: It's great. You should never take this for granted to be able to play in the postseason. It's special. And there's a lot of guys that have done this. There's some guys in there that haven't, been a part of something like this. And so I think for me, it's the message was we haven't come close to playing our best baseball yet. And here we are with 12 games left. Getting a ticket to the postseason, and that says a lot about this entire organization, and just to finish strong. And tonight, Skubal was great, very efficient, really went after those guys, and I thought the defense was sound. Teo obviously got a big hit for us, and it was good for us to lose that series and to bounce back and come back the way we did.
18: Skubal, 9 strikeouts in 7 innings, scattering 3 hits. Dodgers beat the Reds 4-1 to clinch their playoff berth. Dodgers winning in Cincinnati. They weren't the only team playing on the road, clinching a postseason spot.
22: Ground ball up the middle. Volpe, 1, on to first. Double play. The Yankees win, and they are going to the postseason. The journey has just begun, but they take that one first step. You got to take one step, even in a marathon. And the Yankees just took it tonight.
18: Yes, Network with the call as the Yankees beat the Twins 8-3, clinching their 61st postseason berth in franchise history. That's the most in Major League Baseball. Aaron Judge homering in the win for New York. First home run since May 24th. Monday marking the second time in baseball history Yankees and Dodgers clinch a playoff berth on the same day. The other came in 1949. Well, who has the pressure this weekend? That's next. SportsCenter All Night continues at ESPN Radio.
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4: 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Florida State firing athletic director Michael Alford on Monday. Football coach Mike Norvell.
5: We started off this morning early, and that's something that hasn't been addressed up to this point. And right now our focus has everything to do with our preparation for Alabama. And, today is the player's day off. I mean, I'll talk to them about it tomorrow when we get them all together. You know, Michael was very active. He's around. When you get news like that, it's always going to have an impact. But right now, everything's about the preparation for what's ahead here on Saturday.
4: FSU at Alabama Saturday. We'll see it on ABC. The change in leadership coming as the Seminoles face some key decisions about that football program. Earlier on Unsportsmanlike, SportsCenter All Night superfan Evan Cohen.
6: Since Bobby Bowden walked away, the reality is if Jameis Winston did not go to school at FSU, they have been an utter dumpster fire. So do you hire Deion? Obviously an alum. Deion's been a good coach. He has not been like a great coach outside of when he had Shador and Travis Hunter. But what he could do is raise insane amounts of money.
4: Meanwhile, the head of the program, Senior Associate Athletics Director Bruce Warwick, appointed as interim AD while Florida State conducts a national search. Big game this weekend in Oxford. Number 8 Ole Miss hosting 7th-ranked LSU. Lane Kiffin returning to the school he left last season. Current Rebels coach Pete Golding.
7: We're going to prepare the right way this week and get locked in and get focused. A lot going on. You got Ella Langley. You got game day. You got so much other stuff. But to me, it's like high school homecoming for these dudes. Like, if you focus on the wrong right, that homecoming dance ain't very fun after you get your butt beat on a Friday night. So we got to make sure we're doing everything right throughout the week to get the outcome that we want.
4: And it is a homecoming of sorts for Lane Kiffin. But he says the pressure isn't on his team.
8: I told the players today, man, like, you don't have anything to worry about as far as, like, attention on you all week and everything. There's just going to be so much attention, hatred, everything on me. I said, you just get to go play. And I said, really, the pressure's on them. They're the team that, you know, we won 7 games last year. They won 13. They return, you know, 2 Heisman candidates. How often does that ever happen in the same backfield? I mean, we had it one time with Matt Leinart and Reggie Bush, and second longest winning streak in the country. So you guys just get to go play, and the pressure's not on you.
4: So things were set up pretty good for success at Ole Miss. So that's why they have the pressure this weekend, at least in the eyes of Lane Kiffin. Earlier on ESPN Radio, our Amber Wilson and Ian Fitzsimmons.
9: You left those Heisman Trophy candidates,
10: bro.
9: Right? You left all of that, what you just said. This team had 7 wins. They had 13. They were 18 seconds away from playing for a natty you said, no, I can't win a national championship at Ole Miss. Lane, I love you, man. Damn, you give us so much stuff.
10: He left because he felt like he couldn't win a national championship there. And then in that soundbite, he is quite literally saying that they have the pressure essentially because they should win the national championship because they have 2 Heisman contenders on that team. And then also referencing Matt Leinart and Reggie Bush, who did win the national championship.
9: Amber, it's not just that. His predecessor at LSU, Brian Kelly, left Notre Dame because he didn't think that he could play for a national championship at Notre Dame because of the academic standards. He goes to LSU, fails miserably. You know where Notre Dame was a year after Brian Kelly left? Playing for a national damn championship.
10: Yeah.
9: When you're chasing it, it means you're chasing. Go find it. Go get it. Lane, I'm sorry, you had it at Ole Miss. Remarkable. 18 seconds away.
10: I know. There's no reason he couldn't have won a national championship, frankly, at Ole Miss. I think that's what we've learned here. But now it's funny that he's flipping it, and he's like, oh, all the pressure's on them because they were such
9: Jeanette
10: a great
9: Chambliss,
10: team.
9: Lacy,
10: such a great team. I had such
9: players.
10: A great program. I had to leave it.
9: Lane,
10: it'll be
9: you.
10: Fireworks, man. That's not going to be the only sound bite that we get leading up to this weekend.
4: As for the game, what would winning against LSU mean for Ole Miss? ESPN's Pete Thamel.
11: If Ole Miss wins this game, it's eternal. It's a little bit like UNC ending Coach K's career, right? The stakes aren't going to be as high in the game. I want to be clear about that because it's not going to be in the NCAA tournament. But I do think that there is something that would last forever. There would be T-shirts and bar signs and pictures. Like if some random backup nickel picks up a fumble on a kickoff and runs it in, that guy won't pay for a drink in the state of Mississippi for the rest of his life. You know what I mean? I think it's that type of just intense focus is going to be on this game.
4: And we will see it. It's going to be on ESPN this Saturday. It's a top 10 matchup. Number 8, Ole Miss. Number 7, LSU. Lane Kiffin making his return to Oxford. Monday Night Football, not as close as we expected. That's next. SportsCenter All Night continues at ESPN Radio.
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1: Yankees and Dodgers with wins. They officially clinch postseason berths in Major League Baseball. Padres, Diamondbacks still separated by three games in the National League wildcard standings. Week one in the books.
2: The Chiefs open the season at home against Denver, and Patrick Mahomes will be the starting quarterback.
3: All eyes will be on Patrick Mahomes tonight to see how he'll be moving in the pocket coming off his injury.
2: Mahomes in the pocket trying to keep the play alive. Moving left, scrambles, 10 for the 5, diving to the end zone, touchdown! Kansas City, 9 months after ACL surgery, breaks a tackle inside the 15 and rolls down. Travis Kelce's still got it, ladies and gentlemen.
4: This night belongs to the Kansas City Chiefs.
1: Chiefs with a 31-10 win over the Broncos, 96-5 the fan in Kansas City.

0: it was kind of how it worked.
1: Andy Reid with his 18th career season opening win, tying Bill Belichick for the most by any head coach to debut in the Super Bowl era. Reid and the Chiefs, 31-10 win. Patrick Mahomes coming back 9 months after his ACL tear. Travis Kelce, he caught 3 passes for 71 yards. 13,073 career receiving yards. Passes Jason Witten for second most by a tight end in NFL history.
2: You wanted to relish game days. What was this one like for you?
3: It was rocking, and we got it rocking, man. It was fun to see K-9 out here running around, really, you know, creating that momentum for us, and old Pat Mahomes swinging it around. It was a fun night.
2: After tonight, you are now the tight end with the second most receiving yards in NFL history. What does it mean to you?
3: It's a good feeling to get this win. You know, all the other stuff is hoopla for me right now. I'm just focused on getting wins and trying to get that ball in that end zone.
2: You mentioned Patrick Mahomes. You were there for a lot of the rehab. How special was it to see him back out on this field tonight?
3: Just proud of my guy to be here, man. He set a goal in mind to get here by week one, and he was out here, and he led us to victory. It was awesome to see him out here.
1: Travis Kelce had a 59-yard reception, third longest reception of his career, and his longest since 2021. Chiefs go on to the 31-10 win over the Broncos. ESPN analyst Jason McCourty.
4: Showed me belief. I think just the fact that he showed up, he's out there on the football field. We've heard Travis Kelce talk about it. The amount of work that he's put in to be ready for week one. He was out there. Did they throw the ball deep down the field today? No. But I think the fact that he was able to scramble for that touchdown and multiple times tonight where he saw opportunities, he used his legs. And that was something we were unsure about what he was going to do coming off of that knee surgery. I think it was very impressive the way he controlled the game. One mistake, really. And he got hit. What? He fell down on one sack, and they got him another time late in the game. So very impressive with the way he performed and just the belief in himself and the guys around him.
5: Well, and the game plan was clear. Let's run the rock and let number 9 do his thing. Were you surprised by that, by the amount of times that he was running around?
4: I wasn't surprised in the sense of, we just talked about Patrick Mahomes coming off of a knee surgery. They had him under center, turning around, and just handing the ball off to Kenneth Walker. That takes so much off of Mahomes' plate.
5: Makes sense.
4: What Kenneth Walker was able to do early on in the game, they gave him the ball, I think it was 6 times on the first drive, and him making guys miss. I think for Eric Bieniemy and Andy Reid, when you see that, why not? Keep on feeding the beast. So I think as I watched this game, Scott, I just left a Pee Wee football game on Sunday to come out here to Kansas City. We have better tackling in our game this weekend than what the Broncos showed tonight. So when you have that, you got to run the ball.
5: This is a good football team. Tonight, they couldn't get anyone on the ground. What do you make of that?
4: Some of it preseason. We look at the 3 games, and most of the times we don't see starters playing. And in the NFL, throughout training camp, you don't tackle. There aren't live drills, get guys on the ground, because it's about trying to make it to the season and not getting guys injured. So a lot of times, week one, Scott, we look back and the missed tackles number is extremely high. They had so many, 11 missed tackles alone on Kenneth Walker and 19 for the game.
5: You got to tackle people. I don't get why that's not practiced.
4: You have to, and you're trying to avoid injury, so I get it as guys get older, but there's something about it. It's not like riding a bike where you just jump on, start pedaling, and you're cruising down the street. You got to get used to mentally and physically being able to get a guy on the ground. And did you see when Kenneth Walker, you saw how he was built, like a little bowling ball. Trying to get him down on the ground, you have to go in there and you have to focus on wrapping up, and they didn't do that tonight.
1: And as a result, Chiefs run away with this one, 220 yards rushing, third most in a game under Andy Reid since 2013. Chiefs 31-10 on Monday Night Football to wrap up week one. Monday Night Football week two, Rams and Giants from SoFi.
6: Giants are 1-0, so, you know, we're obviously going to the Super Bowl. I've already predicted it like I did before the game. Rams had a little shock in Australia.
7: I kind of see the Rams kind of like this Broncos team. They have a lot of pride. They'll answer the bell just like the Broncos will. They'll respond. Rams got embarrassed by the Niners. Broncos getting embarrassed tonight by the Chiefs. I see both teams responding the right way.
1: Rams hosting the Giants to close out week two. It's on ABC and ESPN. And yes, the Manning cast on ESPN2 right now. SportsCenter all night.
8: The Minnesota Vikings have made a quarterback decision that surprised nobody. They've named Kyler Murray as their new starting quarterback.

0: was their top choice in free agency. They were his top choice.
1: And if he plays very, very well, he's going to be looking for a massive payday.
2: He was named the starter, but week one didn't go well, although the Vikings rallied to beat the Packers. Kyler Murray leaving in the first quarter in concussion protocol. ESPN's Dan Graziano.
3: Kyler Murray will be in the concussion protocol, which means he has to clear every single step in order without showing concussion symptoms before they clear him to play. Now, head coach Kevin O'Connell said he was in meetings and film review sessions today. So that's an encouraging sign because that's one of the steps. They have to be able to watch film and sit in meetings and not have concussion symptoms return. So he could be cleared in time for Sunday, but everybody moves through this concussion protocol differently. We won't know until later in the week.
2: And then we saw Wentz come in and lead the Vikings on the comeback to the win over the Packers, who had the lead and had a field goal to extend the lead, but took those points off the board for a chance to go for a fourth and one. ESPN analyst Dominic Foxworth and Rex Ryan.
4: It wasn't a first down. Like, I certainly understand to take the points off the board had it given you a first down. But you're not even close. You are a full yard away, and you're up 8 points against the backup quarterback. You keep the points on the board. This is a horrendous mistake. I love this guy as a coach. I think he's an outstanding coach. But this is a horrible decision. Absolutely horrible decision.
5: Yeah, this isn't exactly Josh Allen or Jalen Hurts here sneaking. You see how, Love tries to thrust forward with his lower body. He has to rotate, and when his back's to the line of scrimmage now, that's when it's easy to stop his
4: This is almost progress. 2 yards.
6: I don't hate the decision personally. I feel like you're 1 yard away, and you said you're not even close. It's kind of close. 1 yard is pretty close. You go for it there in part because they don't trust the defense, and you know what? If you fail, you're giving the ball back to that same backup quarterback that you said that you don't fear.
7: But let's expand on the point that you're making there. You think that this also demonstrates a lack of faith by Matt LaFleur in his own defense 100%. To close out the game.
5: Even against 100%. Carson Wentz.
6: 100%. Well, that's the same quarterback, so he doesn't have faith in the defense. That's why you go for it right there. He wants to get the touchdown to make the lead bigger. But you keep saying, like, it's okay to take the 3 points to give it to Carson Wentz. It's fine. That's the same reason why it's okay to go for it right there, because you're giving it to Carson Wentz on a 20-yard line. Like, it's the same situation. If you believe in your defense, you could argue that you have the faith to go for it right there.
5: And you say this defense has not won since Micah Parsons left the lineup, right?
7: That's the football team has not won, right?
5: That's something that has to be remedied, because you don't want to, this defense got to have some pride to where this whole team is like, we're in about one player playing for us. I mean, Micah's a great player. They got to get this next win.
4: Yeah, but I mean, being up 8 in that situation, it felt like game, set, match. And now, all of a sudden, you don't get the first down. Momentum is a crazy thing. And it totally
5: it
4: flipped.
5: It fell apart, Rex.
4: 22 unanswered points in the fourth quarter. It wasn't your, Nate, to your point. Look, Minnesota was doing nothing offensively until it mattered the most.
2: Speaking of scoring points, that's what the Bears did. They dropped 59 on Carolina. Chicago wants to be the highest scoring offense in the league. ESPN analyst Herm Edwards, 59 points. Sustainable?
8: Not 59 points a game, no. I mean, as much as I love football, this set defensive football back 50 years, both these defenses. Now, Chicago didn't play good defense as well. You talk 59 to 37? I mean, come on. That's like a Sandlot football game when you talk about defense. Now, offensively, everybody's excited. But when you watch these guys play, you could tell this. Preseason is, they don't get involved in the preseason anymore. This is why it looks like this. Mm. This was hard for me to watch as a defensive coach. The scoring that went on, there was 1,000 yards of offense, total offense.
2: Speaking of coaches watching tape, Browns coach Todd Monken says that Deshaun Watson still deserves to start. ESPN insider Adam Schefter.
9: They hoped that Deshaun was going to be able to start the first week at Jacksonville, play well, start the next week at Tampa, on the road again, play well, and ride him until they felt like they needed a change. But they looked so poor yesterday, everybody did, that after the game, they asked Todd Monken about it. He was noncommittal on anything or anybody. He may go back and look at the tape and say, you know what, let's go with Shador in Tampa next week. Or he may just say, let's ride it out another week. But if they were to stick with him, and I don't know if they will, I think it's fair to say the clock is running right now. And if they were to lose again, it's hard to imagine that you're going to bring Deshaun Watson back for a home opener in front of fans that have already booed him if you were 0-2. Like, I don't know if they'll stick with him this week. They may make a change. We'll see. But I can't imagine that by the time they get home, let me look at the schedule here. in the third week of the season, the Cleveland Browns play Carolina at home, then Pittsburgh at home. And so I don't know that Deshaun Watson's going to make it to there unless he starts playing considerably better.
2: Todd Monken did go back and looked at the tape.
10: It confirmed it when I looked at the tape. We got to play better around him. We got to call it better. And he's got to play better. It wasn't just our inability to function consistently as an offense was a byproduct of we coaching and playing.
2: And as for the we, is the locker room behind him?
10: Well, I don't know. You'd have to ask every one of those guys. You said 100%. And really, to be honest, I mean, they don't have a choice. I mean, this isn't a debate. And I don't ask the players what every series, what play I'm going to call, what play we're going to call on defense. Like, their job's to play, our job's to put the best player on the field that we think gives us a chance to win. And I love our guys. But the moment we get into that in terms of who this guy should be playing, what we're doing this, what we ought to be calling, we've lost sight of the target, which is to own it and fix it and try like hell to get better.
2: Cleveland struggling in week one. Deshaun Watson under center for week two. SportsCenter all night, ESPN Radio. Back to baseball, the chase for that third wild card spot in the National League. Padres beginning the night with a three-game lead.
11: And Tatis hits it in the air to deep center field. Carrick is going back at the wall. Look it up. Going to go deep into the forest at Coors. A long home run to center for Fernando Tatis Jr. A two-run shot in the second inning to extend the Padre lead to 5-1. The pitch. Amador, a high chopper, center of the diamond. Machado has it behind the mound, gets rid of it. Throw to first is in time, and the game is over. What a play by Manny. Every bit of arm strength required, and he gets Amador to finish it.
2: And that's how it would end as the Padres pick up an eighth consecutive win. It's an 8-7 win over the Rockies. Padres with the longest active win streak in Major League Baseball. Diamondbacks keeping pace when it came down to the final at-bat.
12: Just one home run allowed so far in the Major League career for the 28-year-old right-hander. Here's a 2-1 pitch to Carroll. Swung on and drilled. High and deep towards right. Stay fair! Stay fair! It is! Game winner, Corbin Carroll! Walk-off home run! And the Diamondbacks steal it before the clock strikes midnight. 8-7, your final here in Phoenix.
2: Diamondbacks with the walk-off win. Corbin Carroll, fifth career walk-off hit. Arizona Sports, 98-7. Diamondbacks still trail the Padres, who have won eight straight for that final NL wildcard spot. Cubs, meanwhile, half game ahead of the Phillies for the top spot after their 7-3 win over the Braves. Straight ahead, what a night at the plate. SportsCenter All Night continues. 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
16: 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Now, they do use, obviously, two tight ends at times, but he is the receiving tight end. 8 targets, 8 receptions. 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
5: 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NBA, the trade sending Kawhi Leonard from the Clippers to Toronto is official. ESPN, Shams Charania.
6: The Raptors have been ready. Kawhi Leonard has been ready. The league has been ready as well to sign off on this trade. It really just took the Clippers on Monday to sign off on this trade after 13 days since their punishment was given by the NBA. A massive one, right? 5 first-round picks docked. $30 million fine. Their owner, Steve Ballmer, being suspended. So they've used the last couple weeks to absorb the punishment, work through their internal logistics. And remember, back on June 30th, the sides agreed to the deal that we see on screen right there. Brandon Ingram, Grady Dick, 2 unprotected first-round picks, an unprotected first-round pick swap, 2 second-round picks going to the Clippers. But this trade was on pause because of the NBA's investigation. But the rulings are in, the green lights are in, and Steve Ballmer accepting his punishment and moving forward here, complying with the NBA's ruling, played a big part in the Clippers being allowed now to move forward.
5: And Kawhi Leonard waiving his trade kicker worth about $7.5 million to help facilitate the trade to Toronto. That bonus would have pushed the Raptors above the first apron. As for the Raptors in the Eastern Conference this coming season, earlier on NBA Today, our Mark J. Spears.
7: I saw the Toronto Raptors when they lost to the Cleveland Cavaliers, and but they took them 7 games. You know, this is certainly was a team on the rise without Kawhi. You know, with Scottie Barnes, R.J. Barrett, a lot of young talent. And then now he goes to Kawhi, gets to go back to the 6, teach him how to win. And are they the favorites in the East? No. Are they scary in the East? Yes, I definitely think they are.
5: Kawhi Leonard now going to Toronto from the Clippers. Hockey, Montreal coach Martin St-Louis gets a multi-year extension. The Hall of Fame player was hired as coach on an interim basis in 2022. First ever NHL role. His other experience being at the youth level. Had the interim tagged at the end of that season. And has now guided the Canadiens to consecutive playoff berths, advancing to the Eastern Conference Final last season. Back to baseball, White Sox Guardians battling for the division. Chicago battling against recent struggles. Monday, White Sox center fielder Tristan Peters was simply battling. Started with a 1-2 count.
8: The 18th pitch of the at-bat. Outside ball 4. And the White Sox dugout erupts.
9: So frustrating.
8: An 18-pitch walk, and that'll be the end of the line for

0: Gavin Williams.
1: 18-pitch walk, longest plate appearance in Major League Baseball in 6 years. As you heard, after that walk, Gavin Williams, pulled from the game, throwing a season-high 113 pitches, the final 18 to Peters, the most to a player in baseball since Cardinals catcher Matt Wieters faced 19 in 2020. Chicago, after that at-bat, would go on to score 6 runs. Peters saying after the game, quote, "I felt like I was up there for an hour. I was exhausted."
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4: And Tatis hits it in the air to deep center field. Herring is going back at the wall. Look it up. Gonna go deep into the forest at Coors. A long home run to center for Fernando Tatis Jr. A 2-run shot in the second inning to extend the Padre lead to 5-1.
2: Number 4.
1: In Queens, the Orioles rally in the 8th. WBAL.
5: Henderson strokes this. Right center field and deep. That's way back there. And that's gone. A Henderson homer. And Baltimore takes the lead in the 8th. 2-1 Orioles.
2: Number 3.
1: Cubs move atop the National League wildcard standings, thanks in part to a 4-hit night from PCA. Cubs Radio Network.
6: Fly ball to right field. It's deep. Back goes Acuna. Near the wall. That ball is gone. Big throw. Armstrong with a 2-run homer. Listen to this crowd.
2: Number 2.
1: Yankees officially clinching a postseason berth, with Aaron Judge contributing his first homer since Memorial Day weekend. Yes, Network.
7: Driven deep to left field. There it goes! See ya! The captain's back. A long 3-run home run. And the Yankees lead 7-2.
2: Number 1.
1: Week 1 of the NFL wraps up in Kansas City with the Chiefs running wild over the Broncos. 96.5 The Fan.
8: They go big again. Isuzu's in the block. The Chiefs hand it off. Walker trying to get to the outside. Does so. Over 45 minutes.

0: for 173 yards. He scored two touchdowns in his Chiefs debut, including that 60-yard touchdown scamper.
1: Yeah, we ran a play a few times, and I knew it was going to crash in. So when it crashed in, I just bounced it out. It was just one-on-one with the corner, and, you know, I ran him, and, you know, it was out, off to the races from there.
0: Super Bowl MVP signed a three-year, $43 million deal in free agency, and he ran in week one, carried 23 times to finish with the most rushing yards by a Chiefs player since Jamal Charles ran for 226 against the Colts in 2012, the year before Andy Reid became the head coach in Kansas City. Well, you can't win if you can't tackle. That's next. SportsCenter All Night continues. It's ESPN Radio.
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11: Mahomes in the pocket trying to keep the play alive. Moving left, scrambles, 10 for the 5, dive into the end zone, touchdown, Kansas City!
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10: Scoople is on the mound as the Dodgers try to punch their ticket to the postseason.
13: The 0-2, Stewart strikes out swinging, just flails at a changeup. That is a six-pitch, sixth-inning for Scoople.
10: Plus, the White Sox and Guardians start a critical series in Cleveland.
14: The 0-2 to Mydrow. He reaches out and lines a base hit past the drawn-in infield. Out into left center, Peters will score. It's 2-0.
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15: The chase for Super Bowl 61 began this weekend. 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A couple more teams heading to baseball's postseason party. That's on the way. But we still have 32 teams alive for the NFL postseason. A couple of those potential contenders meeting in Kansas City Monday, wrapping up week number one.
10: Broncos at Chiefs.
15: Monday Night Football. Denver had the ball first, although didn't keep it very long.
16: Knicks with orange shoes. Feet slightly staggered. 3rd and 11. Pressure on him in the pocket. He throws left near side. Intercepted at midfield. Picked off by the Chiefs. Mansoor Delane. That didn't take long. The 6th overall pick in the draft. The Chiefs get a sack and a pick on the first Bronco drive of the season.
15: Third play of the game, in fact. 10 plays later, The guy who is 9 months removed from tearing his ACL.
16: Mahomes has Kelce in an offset position. Now he shifts to a right slot. Mahomes in the pocket trying to keep the play alive. Moving left, scrambles, 10 for the 5, diving for the end zone, touchdown! Kansas City, 9 months after ACL surgery, Patrick Mahomes runs it in from 15 yards out. And for Mahomes, his 20th rushing touchdown.
15: 96.5 The Fan. Denver responds with a touchdown drive, and the game would be tied at 7 after the first quarter. But this game ultimately would belong to the Chiefs.
16: The Chiefs hand it off. Walker trying to get to the outside. Does so at the 45 midfield. 45 of the Broncos. 40, 30, 25. And in stays in bounds. 10, 5, touchdown! Kansas City on fourth down and one. It's a home run. 60-yard run by Ken Walker III.
15: The Chiefs, who led by a touchdown at the half, turn to the reigning Super Bowl MVP in the third quarter, Kenneth Walker, with that 60-yard touchdown run. Big night for Walker. More on that in a moment. But it was also a big night for Patrick Mahomes, who did help put the game away.
16: And now the Chiefs go with Justin Fields in the lineup along with Mahomes. It's a single wing play. They toss it inside to Kenneth Walker. Touchdown, Kansas City. The Chiefs went two quarterbacks in a three-point stance. Patrick Mahomes was in a three-point stance behind the center. So was Justin Fields. And then they flip it inside to Ken Walker III. It's a single wing play for a touchdown. The Chiefs go back to the 1930s to get this touchdown. And it is 30-10 Kansas City.
15: 96.5 The Fan. The Chiefs with that 31-10 win at home over the Broncos to close out week number one. Chiefs with 220 yards rushing, third most in a game under Andy Reid since 2013. Kenneth Walker, 23 carries, 173 yards. Also had three catches for 18 yards and a touchdown. Also scored on that 60-yard touchdown run. All that in his Chiefs debut. Most rushing yards by a Chiefs player in a game since 2012. He leads the Chiefs to the victory.
17: Obviously, I want to start off saying how the O-line played. You know, it made me and Emma's job much easier to go out there and do what we do. And, you know, Monday Night Football out here with all these fans, it's a blessing.
18: This is the team that had the most sacks in the NFL last year. They could pressure Patrick. He's coming off the knee. How much of the mentality from your group was, if we run this rock all night, we could set the tone? That seemed to be the plan from the jump.
17: Yeah, definitely. You know, we went in the week and, you know, we worked on that. And, you know, OTAs and training camp, it all builds up and it all adds up. So, you know, we knew what we was going to do coming into this game, and we did and executed it.
18: But did you know it would be this heavy a load? Did you know there would be this much on the plate? Big Red would keep saying, give it to nine.
17: Yeah, honestly, I didn't. You know, especially when we first came out, it was like fourth down and we still ran the ball. So I'm like, yeah, we really finna be running all night. So it's good, though. You know, they trust me, they trust the running backs, and they trust that we're going to be able to move the ball from the run game.
18: Right. So fourth and one, the goal is first down. Mm-hmm. You're like, the hell with that. Let's get a touchdown. Mm-hmm. You could just describe for us that play.
17: Yep. Honestly, it was down the middle, but I seen it. We was doing that often in the game, and, you know, they crashed down. So I seen it was one-on-one with the corner, and then I just off to the races from there.
18: How much do you feel like these body blows take a toll when you see a really good team not being able to bring you and Emmett down to the ground?
17: Yeah, take a toll on them, you mean?
18: Yeah, exactly.
17: Yeah, you know, the run game, it's a process. You know, you got to continuously go at it. So I feel like once you keep running it like that, you know, they wear down. And, you know, you keep running for four quarters and, you know, it opens up later on in the game.
18: You've watched this team from afar. They've done remarkable things during your time in the league and before. To be part of it, to see it from the inside, to see Mahomes and the work that went into tonight, what's that like?
17: It feels good to be able to come out here. You know, the training camp, like I talked about, OTAs, all the work we put in, you know, it's cool to be able to see us it paying off, you know, when we come out here and play together as brothers. You know, getting to know Pat, Trav, and all the guys, like, more just not from football, but off the field, how great people they are. And, you know, it's cool to be able to see that and be a part of it.
18: A long season, man. Is there any amount of, I don't know if I want this many touches every single week. What's your attitude about that?
17: Oh, no. Honestly, it's just being disciplined and, you know, I know I got a lot of carries this game, so tomorrow go recover and being disciplined and consistent on my recovery, eating right, sleeping right. So I'm never shying away from carries, catches, or none of that. You know, I'm inviting it. You know, I love that. So anytime I can make a positive impact on my team, I will.
19: Walker, fourth running back in NFL history with at least 190 yards from scrimmage and multiple touchdowns in his first game with a team. 60-yard touchdown run on fourth and one, second longest rushing touchdown on fourth down since 2000. Chiefs get the 31-10 win over the Broncos. He kept running, too. Chiefs breaking 19 tackles, 11 of them from Walker. Denver coach Sean Payton.
20: We look, the time of possession, we put our defense in some short fields, but collectively, you know, we didn't tackle well enough. Then the game became one-dimensional. Really the antithesis of how you beat a good team on the road. It's that simple, so.
19: Broncos, the first team in NFL history to lose the season opener by at least 20 points after having at least 14 wins the previous season. Bo Nix, 131 yards, touchdown, interception, three fumbles, one of them lost, and he was sacked four times in the loss.
21: Well, when you give a good team a lot of chances and when you give a good team short field, long yardage situations on third down, a good team like that's going to exploit it. And you just had way too many penalties, way too many negative plays, turnovers, put our defense in bad spots. And, you know, honestly, just from a, I guess, you know, whole offense, whole team, we just didn't play very good. I think we just let ourselves down. I think it's more disappointing than frustrating. I'm not, you know, necessarily filled with rage right now. It's just sort of we let ourselves down and we shot ourselves in the foot, literally gave ourselves no chance. To succeed today and made it easier for them, point blank period. And we know we have to be better. There's a lot of guys in that locker room that are, you know, going to take ownership and going to be better. And, you know, it starts with me. It starts with our offense. And we're going to be better and we have to, you know, we don't have a choice. We don't have a choice but to get better. And, you know, just a nasty wake up call today.
19: As for the quarterback on the other side, Mahomes, 184 yards, two touchdown passes. Also ran for a touchdown, ran seven times for 23 yards overall in his first game since tearing his ACL and LCL in his left knee in week 15 of last season.
22: Patrick, when I asked you pregame if you were going to look like yourself, you were like, well, we'll see how it goes. Yeah. So how do you think it went?
23: They went really well. I mean, I didn't expect him to run it that early, but I was able to use my legs early in the game. And then I've been saying it all offseason, man. K9's going to make a difference. That offensive line and K9, they took over the game.
22: You told us that you were going to try to avoid taking hits in traffic. It didn't look like you were thinking about, were you even thinking about the knee at all?
23: No, not at all. I mean, you see that goal line, you're a football player, and you got to get in the end zone. And so I just try to get in the end zone, be there for my guys, and we were able to get a big win this first week.
22: You were talking about Kenneth Walker. Just what has he brought to this offense?
23: It's a mentality and it's attitude. You know, he sets the tone. We talked about it all week long. Against this defense, you got to set the tone. And that offensive line and those running backs did that. And then we were able to do enough passing the ball to go out there and get a big win.
22: Were you actually down in a three-point stance in that TD toss to him?
23: Yeah, we got that play from a long time ago. So Coach Reed goes to the archives with Coach Heck. We got an old-school play, and it worked out perfectly.
22: And we talked about the rookie Khalil Benson before the game. Just what impressed you most about the way he played tonight?
23: Yeah, I mean, people talked about pass blocking, but that man can run block. And when you can set the tone run blocking, that helps out the pass blocking. And so he's strong. He did a great job stepping in, filling in, and that's going to be a great option to have when we get the other guy back. So him and our defense, I'm going to have to give props to our defense, man. They played their tail off against a good offense, and so we'll keep the momentum going. It's still early. You got to get better.
22: Congratulations on the win, and welcome back, Patrick.
23: Yeah, appreciate you.
19: Mahomes and the Chiefs getting the win. Mahomes improving to 14-2 in his career against the Broncos. It's a dominating performance, especially on the ground for the Chiefs. 31-10 winners over Denver. The guys who called the game on ABC and ESPN, Troy Aikman and Joe Buck.
24: This is a Denver team that came into this game very confident. Vance Joseph very confident. And I think Kansas City, you know, 6-11. There's been massive turnover on this roster. They still have Patrick Mahomes. They still have Kelce. But what's it going to look like? What are they going to be? Well, they add Kenneth Walker, who ends up setting a new career high in rush yards. It looks different. And they had to ride number nine. And, you know, Mahomes doesn't care. He's been doing this forever. And Andy Reid, he told us he was going to do it. He told the world he was going to stick with a run. He actually did it. Many times he would bail on that, but they were true to what they said they were going to do, and it's the reason they won.
18: Troy, you had a guy that wore number 22 that was, he could tote the rock and did. Emmitt Smith, the all-time great. When you have that kind of run game, What does it do for a quarterback to lighten the load?
0: Well, it does everything. I mean, it gets you into favorable third downs, which they were over 50% tonight converting there. He had 180 yards passing, Patrick did, and he didn't have to do all the heroics that we've seen from him over the years. I mean, it just takes a tremendous amount of pressure, not to mention what it does for an offensive line. I think, you know, sometimes when you're at home watching these games, you fail to realize when you're constantly in pass protection as an offensive lineman, you know, you're kind of retreating against better athletes, and now they get a chance to come off the ball and punish people. They get into it more, and I think that when you are able to run the football, it creates a toughness and a mentality within your football team that's pretty hard to beat. I mean, this Denver team, I still think they're a really good football team. They're as talented as anyone in the game, but this game wasn't even close right from the start.
18: It's 9 months ago the man hurts his knee on this field. Did he give you a sense of who he'll be in a month, 2 months? I mean, will there be a different version? And perhaps tonight there were plays he might not attempt to make, although he did score there on using his legs early. But is there a sense that he'll be different as the year moves on?
0: Well, I think he's going to be Patrick Mahomes. I just, you know, they're not going to go out and run the football like this each and every week. But if that is a part of who they are, and there is some skeptics that say, okay, is Andy going to stick with that? That's not really been his MO over the years. I hope that he does. I'd like to see what that looks like. And for Patrick Mahomes, I'd like to see. It helps your defense. But for Patrick, I think to the naked eye, you're not going to see a difference from Patrick Mahomes, what we've seen in prior years. I think he's going to be a little guarded, knowing what he can do and can't do. I know he says he's great and he's 100%. There's no one who's ever had that kind of knee injury who the second year acknowledges that they weren't quite right the first year back. So I have a hard time believing he's 100%. But he's still going to be Patrick Mahomes and do great things.
19: And he and the Chiefs open up with a win, beating the Broncos 31-10 in Kansas City. Sports Center All Night, ESPN Radio.
1: Not two, not three, not four, not five, not six, not seven. Hey, and when I say that, I really believe it.
19: The number is actually 14. Dodgers tacking on yet another notch in the history book.
3: On the ground off the end of the bat to first. Hernandez ranging to his right. Throws to Evan Phillips, covering a little behind him, but he still retrieves it. Steps on the bag, and that's a win for L.A. The Dodgers take the series opener from the Cincinnati Reds. 4-1 the final score. And now 1-4 the postseason streak. 14 consecutive years, the Dodgers are playing postseason ball.
19: AM 570 LA Sports, 14 consecutive years ties the Braves for the longest playoff streak in baseball history. Braves did it between 1991 and 2005. L.A. manager Dave Roberts.
4: It's great. You should never take this for granted to be able to play in the postseason. It's special. And there's a lot of guys that have done this. There's some guys in there that haven't, you know, been a part of something like this. And so I think for me, it's the message was we haven't come close to playing our best baseball yet. And here we are with 12 games left. Getting a ticket to the postseason, and that says a lot about this entire organization. And just to finish strong, and tonight, Skubal was great, very efficient. Really went after those guys, and I thought the defense was sound. Teo obviously got a big hit for us, and you know it was good for us to lose that series and to bounce back and come back the way we did.
19: Skubal, 9 strikeouts in 7 innings, scattering 3 hits. Dodgers beat the Reds 4-1 to clinch their playoff berth. Dodgers winning in Cincinnati. They weren't the only team playing on the road, clinching a postseason spot.
5: Ground ball up the middle. Volpe, 1, on to first. Double play. The Yankees win, and they are going to the postseason. The journey has just begun, but they take that one first step. You got to take one step, even in a marathon, and the Yankees just took it tonight.
19: Yes, now we're with the call as the Yankees beat the Twins 8-3, clinching their 61st postseason berth in franchise history. That's the most in Major League Baseball. Aaron Judge homering in the win for New York. First home run since May 24th. Monday marking the second time in baseball history, Yankees and Dodgers clinch a playoff berth on the same day. The other came in 1949. Well, who has the pressure this weekend? That's next. SportsCenter All Night continues. It's ESPN Radio.
2: 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The Kansas City Chiefs get a huge divisional win at home against the Broncos, but do they do enough to prove the doubters wrong and that the AFC still runs through KC? It's On Sports Tonight, 6 a.m. Eastern, right here on ESPN Radio, ESPN2, and ESPNU.
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19: 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Florida State firing athletic director Michael Alford on Monday. Football coach Mike Norvell.
31: We started off this morning early, and that's something that hasn't been addressed up to this point. And right now our focus has everything to do with our preparation for Alabama. And, today is the players' day off. I mean, I'll talk to them about it tomorrow when we get them all together. You know, Michael was very active. He's around. When you get news like that, it's always going to have an impact. But right now, everything's about the preparation for what's ahead here on Saturday.
19: FSU at Alabama Saturday. We'll see it on ABC. The change in leadership coming as the Seminoles face some key decisions about that football program. Earlier on Unsportsmanlike, SportsCenter All Night superfan Evan Cohen.
32: Since Bobby Bowden walked away, the reality is
11: if Jameis Winston did not go to school at FSU, they have been an utter dumpster fire. So do you hire Deion? Obviously an alum. Deion's been a good coach. He has not been like a great coach outside of when he had Shador and Travis Hunter. But what he could do is raise insane amounts of money.
19: Meanwhile, the head of the program, Senior Associate Athletics Director Bruce Swarwick, appointed as interim AD while Florida State conducts a national search. Big game this weekend in Oxford. Number 8 Ole Miss hosting 7th-ranked LSU. Lane Kiffin returning to the school he left last season. Current Rebels coach Pete Golding.
12: We're going to prepare the right way this week and get locked in and get focused. A lot going on. You got Ella Langley. You got game day. You got so much other stuff. But to me, it's like high school homecoming for these dudes. Like, if you focus on the wrong right, that homecoming dance ain't very fun after you get your butt beat on a Friday night. So we got to make sure we're doing everything right throughout the week to get the outcome that we want.
19: And it is a homecoming of sorts for Lane Kiffin, but he says the pressure isn't on his team.
13: I told the players today, man, like, you don't have anything to worry about as far as, like, attention on you all week and everything. There's just going to be so much attention, hatred, everything on me. I said, you just get to go play. And I said, really, the pressure's on them. They're the team that, and we won 7 games last year. They won 13. They return, you know, 2 Heisman candidates. How often does that ever happen in the same backfield? I mean, we had it one time with Matt Leinart and Reggie Bush, and second longest winning streak in the country. So you guys just get to go play, and the pressure is not on you.
19: So things were set up pretty good for success at Ole Miss. So that's why they have the pressure this weekend, at least in the eyes of Lane Kiffin. Earlier on ESPN Radio, our Amber Wilson and Ian Fitzsimmons.
14: You left those Heisman Trophy candidates,
15: team,
14: right? You left all of that, what you just said.
15: Oh,
14: this team had 7 goodness. Wins. They had 13. They were 18 seconds away from playing for a natty you said, no, I can't win a national championship at Ole Miss. Lane, I love you, man. Damn, you give us so much stuff.
15: He left because he felt like he couldn't win a national championship there. And then in that soundbite, he is quite literally saying that they have the pressure, essentially, because they should win the national championship because they have 2 Heisman contenders on that team. And then also referencing Matt Leinart and Reggie Bush, who did win the national championship.
14: Amber, it's not just that. Like his predecessor at LSU, Brian Kelly, left Notre Dame because he didn't think that he could play for a national championship at Notre Dame because of the academic standards. He goes to LSU, fails miserably. You know where Notre Dame was a year after Brian Kelly left? Playing for a national damn championship.
15: Yeah.
14: When you're chasing it, it means you're chasing. Go find it. Go get it. Hey, Lane, I'm sorry. You had it at Ole Miss.
15: Remarkable.
14: 18 seconds away.
15: I know. There's no reason he couldn't have won a national championship, frankly, at Ole Miss. I think that's what we've learned here. But now it's funny that he's flipping it. And he's like, oh, all the pressure is on them because they were such
14: Jeanette
15: a great
14: Chambliss,
15: team.
14: Lacy,
15: such a great team. I had
14: to,
15: such a great program. I had to leave it.
14: Lane,
15: it'll be
14: you.
15: Fireworks, man. That's not going to be the only sound bite that we get leading up to this weekend.
19: As for the game, what would winning against LSU mean for Ole Miss? ESPN's Pete Thamel.
16: If Ole Miss wins this game, it's eternal. It's a little bit like UNC ending Coach K's career, right? The stakes aren't going to be as high in the game. I want to be clear about that because it's not going to be in the NCAA tournament. But I do think that there is something that would last forever. There would be T-shirts and bar signs and pictures. Like if some random backup nickel picks up a fumble on a kickoff and runs it in, that guy won't pay for a drink in the state of Mississippi for the rest of his life. You know what I mean? I think it's that type of just intense focus is going to be on this game.
19: And we will see it. It's going to be on ESPN this Saturday. It's a top 10 matchup. Number 8 Ole Miss, number 7 LSU. Lane Kiffin making his return to Oxford. Monday Night Football, not as close as we expected. That's next. SportsCenter All Night continues at ESPN Radio.
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14: Yankees and Dodgers with wins. They officially clinch postseason berths in Major League Baseball. Padres, Diamondbacks still separated by 3 games in the National League wildcard standings. Week 1 in the books.
32: The Chiefs open the season at home against Denver, and Patrick Mahomes will be the starting quarterback.
33: All eyes will be on Patrick Mahomes tonight to see how he'll be moving in the pocket coming off his injury.
32: Mahomes in the pocket trying to keep the play alive. Moving left, scrambles, 10 for the 5, diving for the end zone, touchdown, Kansas City, 9 months after ACL surgery, makes a tackle inside the 15 and rolls down. Travis Kelce's still got it, ladies and gentlemen. This night belongs to the Kansas City Chiefs.
14: Chiefs with a 31-10 win over the Broncos. 96-5 the fan in Kansas City. As the Chiefs pull away, game was tied at 7 at one point. Chiefs go on to the 31-10 win. They do it with a strong ground game. 220 yards rushing, 173 of them from Kenneth Walker III. He carried the ball 23 times, 173 yards, and a touchdown. Also caught a touchdown pass from Patrick Mahomes, who threw 2 of them. Mahomes also running 7 times for 23 yards
19: and a touchdown for his coach, Andy Reid.
4: It was great to get Patrick back in the mix there, and knock a little rust off. He didn't have a chance to play and see things coming at him quite that fast. So, but I was proud of him and.

0: and we got it rocking, man. It was fun to see K9 out here running around, really, you know, creating that momentum for us, and old Pat Mahomes slinging it around. It was a fun night.
1: After tonight, you are now the tight end with the second most receiving yards in NFL history. What does it mean to you?
0: It's a good feeling to get this win. You know, all the other stuff is hoopla for me right now. I'm just focused on getting wins and trying to get that ball in that end zone.
1: You mentioned Patrick Mahomes. You were there for a lot of the rehab. How special was it to see him back out on this field tonight?
0: Just proud of my guy to be here, man. He set a goal in mind to get here by week one, and he was out here, and he led us to victory. It was awesome to see him out here.
2: Travis Kelce had a 59-yard reception, third longest reception of his career, and his longest since 2021. Chiefs go on to the 31-10 win over the Broncos. ESPN analyst Jason McCourty.
3: He showed me belief. I think just the fact that he showed up, he's out there on the football field. We've heard Travis Kelce talk about it. The amount of work that he's put in to be ready for week one. He was out there. Did they throw the ball deep down the field today? No. But I think the fact that he was able to scramble for that touchdown and multiple times tonight where he saw opportunities, he used his legs. And that was something we were unsure about what he was going to do coming off of that knee surgery. I think it was very impressive the way he controlled the game. One mistake, really. And he got hit, what? He fell down on one sack, and they got him another time late in the game. So very impressive with the way he performed and just the belief in himself and the guys around him.
4: Well, and the game plan was clear. Let's run the rock and let number nine do his thing. Were you surprised by that, by the amount of times that he was running around?
3: I wasn't surprised in the sense of, we just talked about Patrick Mahomes coming off of a knee surgery. They had him under center, turning around, and just handing the ball off to Kenneth Walker. That takes so much off of Mahomes' plate.
4: Makes sense.
3: What Kenneth Walker was able to do early on in the game, they gave him the ball, I think it was six times on the first drive, and him making guys miss. I think for Eric Bieniemy and Andy Reid, when you see that, why not? Keep on feeding the beast. So I think as I watched this game, Scott, I just left a Pee Wee football game on Sunday to come out here to Kansas City. We have better tackling in our game this weekend than what the Broncos showed tonight. That's, so when you have that, you got to run the ball.
4: This is a good football team. Tonight, they couldn't get anyone on the ground. What do you make of that?
3: Some of it preseason. We look at the three games, and most of the times we don't see starters playing. And in the NFL, throughout training camp, you don't tackle. There aren't live drills, get guys on the ground, because it's about trying to make it to the season and not getting guys injured. So a lot of times, week one, Scott, we look back and the missed tackles number is extremely high. They had so many, 11 missed tackles alone on Kenneth Walker and 19 for the game.
4: You got to tackle people. I don't get why that's not practiced.
3: You have to, and you're trying to avoid injury. So I get it as guys get older, but there's something about it. It's not like riding a bike where you just jump on, start pedaling, and you're cruising down the street. You got to get used to mentally and physically being able to get a guy on the ground. And did you see Kenneth Walker? You saw how he was built. Uh-huh. Like a little bowling ball. Trying to get him down on the ground, you have to go in there and you have to focus on wrapping up. And they didn't do that tonight.
2: And as a result, Chiefs run away with this one. 220 yards rushing, third most in a game under Andy Reid since 2013. Chiefs 31-10 on Monday Night Football to wrap up week one. Monday Night Football week two, Rams and Giants from SoFi.
5: Giants are 1-0, so, you know, we're obviously going to the Super Bowl. I've already predicted it like I did before the game. Rams had a little shock in Australia.
6: I kind of see the Rams kind of like this Broncos team. They have a lot of pride. They'll answer the bell just like the Broncos will. They'll respond. Rams got embarrassed by the Niners. Broncos getting embarrassed tonight by the Chiefs. I see both teams responding the right way.
2: Rams hosting the Giants to close out week two. It's on ABC and ESPN. And yes, the Manning cast on ESPN2 right now. SportsCenter all night.
7: The Minnesota Vikings have made a quarterback decision that surprised nobody. They've named Kyler Murray as their new starting quarterback.
8: He was their top choice in free agency. They were his top choice.
9: And if he plays very, very well, he's going to be looking for a massive payday.
2: He was named the starter, but week one didn't go well, although the Vikings rallied to beat the Packers. Kyler Murray leaving in the first quarter in concussion protocol. ESPN's Dan Graziano.
10: Kyler Murray will be in the concussion protocol, which means he has to clear every single step in order without showing concussion symptoms before they clear him to play. Now, head coach Kevin O'Connell said he was in meetings and film review sessions today. So that's an encouraging sign because that's one of the steps they have to be able to watch.

0: watch film and sit in meetings and not have concussion symptoms return. So he could be cleared in time for Sunday, but everybody moves through this concussion protocol differently. We won't know until later in the week.
1: And then we saw Wentz come in and lead the Vikings on the comeback to the win over the Packers, who had the lead and had a field goal to extend the lead, but took those points off the board for a chance to go for a fourth and one. ESPN analyst Dominic Foxworth and Rex Ryan.
2: It wasn't a first down. Like, I certainly understand to take the points off the board had it given you a first down. But you're not even close. You are a full yard away, and you're up 8 points against the backup quarterback. You keep the points on the board. This is a horrendous mistake. I love this guy as a coach. I think he's an outstanding coach. But this is a horrible decision. Absolutely horrible decision.
3: Yeah, this isn't exactly Josh Allen or Jalen Hurts here sneaking. You see how, I mean, Love tries to thrust forward with his lower body. He has to rotate. And when his back's to the line of scrimmage now, that's when it's easy to stop his
2: forward
3: progress.
2: This is almost 2 yards.
4: I don't hate the decision personally. I feel like you're 1 yard away, and you said you're not even close. It's kind of close. 1 yard is pretty close. You go for it there in part because they don't trust the defense. And you know what? If you fail, you're giving the ball back to that same backup quarterback that you said that you don't fear.
5: But let's expand on the point that you're making there. You think that this also demonstrates a lack of faith by Matt LaFleur in his own defense to close out the game.
3: Even against 100%. Carson Wentz.
4: 100%. Well, that's the same quarterback, so he doesn't have faith in the defense. That's why you go for it right there. He wants to get the touchdown to make the lead bigger. But you keep saying, like, it's okay to take the 3 points to give it to Carson Wentz. It's fine. That's the same reason why it's okay to go for it right there, because you're giving it to Carson Wentz on a 20-yard line. Like, it's the same situation. If you believe in your defense, you could argue that you have the faith to go for it right there.
3: And you say this defense has not won since Micah Parsons left the lineup, right?
5: That's the football team has not won, right?
3: That's something that has to be remedied, because you don't want to, I mean, this defense got to have some pride to where this whole team is like, we're in about one player playing for us. I mean, Micah's a great player. They got to get this next win.
2: Yeah, but I mean, being up 8 in that situation, it felt like game, set, match. And now, all of a sudden, you don't get the first down. Momentum is a crazy thing. And it totally
3: it
2: flipped.
3: It fell apart, Rex.
2: 22 unanswered points in the fourth quarter. It wasn't your, Nate, to your point, look, Minnesota was doing nothing offensively until it mattered the most.
1: Speaking of scoring points, that's what the Bears did. They dropped 59 on Carolina. Chicago wants to be the highest scoring offense in the league. ESPN analyst Herm Edwards, 59 points. Sustainable?
6: Not 59 points a game, no. I mean, as much as I love football, this set defensive football back 50 years, both these defenses. Now, Chicago didn't play good defense as well. You talk 59 to 37. I mean, come on. That's like a Sandlot football game when you talk about defense. Now, offensively, everybody's excited. But when you watch these guys play, you could tell this. Preseason is, they don't get involved in the preseason anymore. This is why it looks like this. Mm. This was hard for me to watch as a defensive coach. The scoring that went on, there was 1,000 yards of offense, total offense.
1: Speaking of coaches watching tape, Browns coach Todd Monken says that Deshaun Watson still deserves to start. ESPN insider Adam Schefter.
7: They hoped that Deshaun was going to be able to start the first week at Jacksonville, play well, start the next week at Tampa, on the road again, play well, and ride him until they felt like they needed a change. But they looked so poor yesterday, everybody did, that after the game, they asked Todd Monken about it. He was noncommittal on anything or anybody. He may go back and look at the tape and say, you know what, let's go with Shador in Tampa next week. Or he may just say, let's ride it out another week. But if they were to stick with him, and I don't know if they will, I think it's fair to say the clock is running right now. And if they were to lose again, it's hard to imagine that you're going to bring Deshaun Watson back for a home opener in front of fans that have already booed him if you were 0-2. Like, I don't know if they'll stick with him this week. They may make a change. We'll see. But I can't imagine that by the time they get home, let me look at the schedule here. In the third week of the season, the Cleveland Browns play Carolina at home, then Pittsburgh at home. And so I don't know that Deshaun Watson's going to make it to there unless he starts playing considerably better.
1: Todd Monken did go back and looked at the tape.
8: It confirmed it when I looked at the tape. We got to play better around him. We got to call it better. And he's got to play better. It wasn't just our inability to function consistently as an offense was a byproduct of we coaching and playing.
1: And as for the we, is the locker room behind him?
8: I don't know. You'd have to ask every one of those guys. You said 100%.

0: percent. And really, to be honest, I mean, they don't have a choice. I mean, this isn't a debate. And I don't ask the players what every series, what play I'm going to call, what play we're going to call on defense. Like, their job's to play, our job's to put the best player on the field that we think gives us a chance to win. And I love our guys. But the moment we get into that in terms of who this guy should be playing, what we're doing this, what we ought to be calling, we've lost sight of the target, which is to own it and fix it and try like hell to get better.
1: Cleveland struggling in week one. Deshaun Watson under center for week two. SportsCenter all night, ESPN Radio. Back to baseball, the chase for that third wild card spot in the National League. Padres beginning the night with a three-game lead.
2: And Tatis hits it in the air to deep center field. Carrick is going back at the wall. Look it up. Going to go deep into the forest at Coors. A long home run to center for Fernando Tatis Jr. A two-run shot in the second inning to extend the Padre lead to 5-1.
3: The pitch. Amador, a high chopper, center of the diamond. Machado has it behind the mound, gets rid of it. Throw to first is in time, and the game is over. What a play by Manny. Every bit of arm strength required, and he gets Amador to finish it.
1: And that's how it would end as the Padres pick up an eighth consecutive win. It's an 8-7 win over the Rockies. Padres with the longest active win streak in Major League Baseball. Diamondbacks keeping pace when it came down to the final at-bat.
4: Just one home run allowed so far in the Major League career for the 28-year-old right-hander. Here's a 2-1 pitch to Carroll. Swung on and drilled. High and deep towards right. Stay fair! Stay fair! It is! Game winner, Corbin Carroll! Walk-off home run! And the Diamondbacks steal it before the clock strikes midnight. 8-7, your final here in Phoenix.
1: Diamondbacks with the walk-off win. Corbin Carroll, fifth career walk-off hit. Arizona Sports, 98-7. Diamondbacks still trail the Padres, who have won eight straight for that final NL wild card spot. Cubs, meanwhile, half game ahead of the Phillies for the top spot after their 7-3 win over the Braves. Straight ahead, what a night at the plate. SportsCenter All Night continues. 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
1: 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NBA, the trade sending Kawhi Leonard from the Clippers to Toronto is official. ESPN's Shams Charania.
2: The Raptors have been ready. Kawhi Leonard has been ready. The league has been ready as well to sign off on this trade. It really just took the Clippers on Monday to sign off on this trade after 13 days since their punishment was given by the NBA. A massive one, right? 5 first-round picks docked. $30 million fine, their owner Steve Ballmer being suspended. So they've used the last couple weeks to absorb the punishment, work through their internal logistics. And remember, back on June 30th, the sides agreed to the deal that we see on screen right there. Brandon Ingram, Grady Dick, 2 unprotected first-round picks, an unprotected first-round pick swap, 2 second-round picks going to the Clippers. But this trade was on pause because of the NBA's investigation. But the rulings are in, the green lights are in, and Steve Ballmer accepting his punishment and moving forward here, complying with the NBA's ruling, played a big part in the Clippers being allowed now to move forward.
1: And Kawhi Leonard waiving his trade kicker worth about $7.5 million to help facilitate the trade to Toronto. That bonus would have pushed the Raptors above the first apron. As for the Raptors in the Eastern Conference this coming season, earlier on NBA Today, our Mark J. Spears.
3: I saw the Toronto Raptors when they lost to the Cleveland Cavaliers, and but they took them 7 games. You know, this is certainly was a team on the rise without Kawhi. You know, with Scottie Barnes, R.J. Barrett, a lot of young talent. And then now he goes to Kawhi, gets to go back to the 6, teach him how to win. And are they the favorites in the East? No. Are they scary in the East? Yes, I definitely think they are.
1: Kawhi Leonard now going to Toronto from the Clippers. Hockey, Montreal coach Martin St-Louis gets a multi-year extension. The Hall of Fame player was hired as coach on an interim basis in 2022. First ever NHL role. His other experience being at the youth level. Had the interim tagged at the end of that season. And has now guided the Canadiens to consecutive playoff berths, advancing to the Eastern Conference Final last season. Back to baseball, White Sox Guardians battling for the division. Chicago battling against recent struggles. Monday, White Sox center fielder Tristan Peters was simply battling. Started with a 1-2 count.
4: The 18th pitch of the at-bat. Outside ball 4. And the White Sox dugout erupts.
5: So frustrating.
4: An 18-pitch walk, and that'll be the end of the line for Gavin Williams.
1: 18-pitch walk, longest plate appearance in Major League Baseball in 6 years. As you heard, after that walk, Gavin Williams, pulled from the game, throwing a season-high 113 pitches, the final 18 to Peters, the most to a player in baseball since Cardinals catcher Matt Wieters faced 19 in 2020. Chicago, after that at-bat, would go on to score 6 runs. Peters saying after the game, quote, "Felt like I was up there for an hour. I was exhausted."
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0: number 5.
1: Padres holding the third wild card spot of the National League, maintaining their lead on Arizona courtesy of their night in Denver. 97.3 The Fan.
2: And Tatis hits it in the air to deep center field. Herring is going back at the wall. Look it up. Gonna go deep into the forest at Coors. A long home run to center for Fernando Tatis Jr. A two-run shot in the second inning to extend the Padre lead to 5-1.
0: Number 4.
1: In Queens, the Orioles rally in the eighth. WBAL.
3: Anderson strokes this. Right center field and deep. That's way back there. And that's gone. A Henderson homer. And Baltimore takes the lead in the eighth. 2-1 Orioles.
0: Number 3.
1: Cubs move atop the National League wildcard standings, thanks in part to a four-hit night from PCA. Cubs Radio Network.
4: Fly ball to right field. It's deep. Back goes Acuna. Near the wall. That ball is gone. Pedro Armstrong with a 2-run homer. Listen to this crowd.
0: Number 2.
1: Yankees officially clinching a postseason berth, with Aaron Judge contributing his first homer since Memorial Day weekend. Yes, Network.
5: Driven deep to left field. There it goes. See ya. The captain's back. A long three-run home run. And the Yankees lead 7-2.
0: Number 1.
1: Week 1 of the NFL wraps up in Kansas City with the Chiefs running wild over the Broncos. 96.5 The Fan.
6: They go big again. Izudu's in the block. The Chiefs hand it off. Walker trying to get to the outside. Does so at the 45 midfield. 45 to the Broncos. 40, 30, 25. And in stays in bounds. 10, 5, touchdown. Kansas City on fourth down and one. It's a home run. 60-yard run by Ken Walker the third.
1: Walker running for 173 yards. He scored 2 touchdowns in his Chiefs debut, including that 60-yard touchdown scamper.
7: Yeah, we ran the play a few times, and I knew they was going to crash in. So when it crashed in, I just bounced it out. I was just one-on-one with the corner, and, you know, I ran him, and, you know, it was out, off to the races from there.
1: Walker with the most yards rushing by a Chiefs player since Andy Reid became coach there. They can thank the Broncos defense, too. Chiefs breaking 19 tackles, 11 of them by Walker. It's Tuesday, September 15th. Hall of Famer Dan Marino, 65 today. Much more reaction to week 1 straight ahead with Evan Canty and Michelle. Unsportsmanlike is next. I'm Jay Reynolds. Back tomorrow with SportsCenter All Night. 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
6: The Kansas City Chiefs miss the playoffs again. They are going to miss the playoffs. Everyone expects Patrick Mahomes to bounce back, and yes, he's healthy. He's going to be out there week one, but this is just 9 months after he tore his ACL. What version are we going to get of Patrick Mahomes? Is he automatically going to be as explosive and as great as he always is? That division is really tough. The Broncos look to be better than the Chiefs. The Chargers should be right there, are better than the Chiefs. It is a loaded AFC. The Chiefs will be on the outside looking in yet again when it comes to the playoff picture.
7: You sure about that?

0: 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Chris Canty, Evan Cohen. And what were you saying, Smalls? Michelle Smallman?
1: I was saying it's so great to see Patrick Mahomes back out there healthy. Mm. Kenneth Walker, Super Bowl MVP. What a great and explosive and productive addition to the Kansas City Chiefs. Eric Bieniemy back running that offense. Travis Kelce out there making plays.
0: I don't think that's what you said.
1: Well, I don't know what you heard, but that's what I'm hearing.
0: Well, I was listening to what I just heard, and that is you, one Michelle Smallman, telling everybody that the Kansas City Chiefs not going to make the playoffs.
1: Right.
0: You flirted with the idea of could they actually finish in last place if Mendoza and Cousins and that combination in the AFC West start rolling a little bit. That's what you did.
1: I've been known to flirt with that, yes.
0: And
1: I did it last year. I did it the year before. It's a notion that
2: these years you're going to be right.
0: It ain't going to be this year.
2: One of these years.
1: I had concerns.
0: Butt kicking last night.
1: They were great.
0: For the Kansas City Chiefs over the Denver Broncos.
1: Kenneth Walker was great.
0: Great is not enough of a positive superlative.
1: He was awesome.
0: Keep going.
1: He was spectacular.
0: This is going to sound...
2: Do we have a word of the day to describe what Kenneth Walker did last night?
1: Perhaps. Okay. Perhaps later.
0: He wins Super Bowl MVP, and this is going to sound ridiculous. I don't know that I knew he was that good.
1: Because we focus on the defense, even though he won Super Bowl MVP?
0: Does anyone think Seattle won the Super Bowl last year because of their running game? No.
1: He won Super Bowl MVP.
0: He contributed to it, of course.
2: Listen, they're a really good defensive team, and when you can combine that with controlling time of possession by running the football, you're going to give yourselves a really good chance of doing high-level winning.
0: But he wasn't even the singular and only featured back.
2: He was in the playoffs.
0: In the playoffs because of injury.
2: Okay.
0: Right, but what he did last night, I'm sitting there and watching, I'm like, holy crap, he may be the best running back in the NFL.
2: Nah, I ain't going to go there.
0: Maybe.
2: Derrick Henry still lives.
0: 23-173, a touchdown, 3 catches, 18 yards, and a touchdown, and a 31-10 victory.
2: He was awesome. Don't get me wrong, but I mean, you're talking about Derrick Henry, who is top 5 in most statistical categories all time running the football. Like, nah, I'm not gonna go there.
0: So, I hear you. Is it absurd that I asked the question?
2: No, it's not. Listen.
0: That's the compliment to him, right?
2: He's the reigning Super Bowl MVP, and it's the first time Patrick Mahomes has a 1,000-yard rusher historically that he's operating with. Patrick Mahomes, since he became the full-time starter, has never had a 1,000-yard rusher. Now, he had Kareem Hunt once upon a time, but Kareem Hunt's best season came before Patrick Mahomes became the starter. So you're getting a Super Bowl MVP caliber running back just entering his prime. And last night, early in the third quarter, you saw exactly why Andy Reid loves giving the ball to K-9. Not that the first drive wasn't impressive, but the body blows that you saw in the first half started to take a toll in the second half. And then you saw him with the home run shot, a 60-yard scamper, breaking a couple of tackles on the second and third level of the Broncos defense. If you have that element in your offense where you can generate an explosive play without putting Patrick Mahomes in harm's way, then all of a sudden this is a Chiefs team that you got to look out for, because we know the creativity that Andy Reid and Eric Bieniemy have when it comes to the passing game. But if you have this as an option where you can hand the ball off and this guy can get you multiple runs of 20-plus yards, then all of a sudden you feel great about the Kansas City Chiefs moving forward, because they have multiple pathways to victory in terms of what their offensive identity has to be on a week-to-week basis.
0: I was so impressed with them last night.
2: He was awesome.
1: He was awesome. And it takes that burden off Mahomes coming back from that injury.
2: Who looked good, although he didn't play his best.
1: Right, especially in the first half.
2: Yeah, well, he threw the pick early in the third quarter, too.
1: That's right.
2: So, like, there were mistakes that he made, but the way that the Chiefs played, how Steve Spagnuolo dialed it up, I thought he bested Davis Webb, who in his first foray as the play caller for the Denver Broncos wasn't great. But I thought that the defense and the running game worked hand in glove in terms of being able to overwhelm the Denver Broncos. And I didn't come into this game expecting Denver to look like that. I picked Denver on the money line to win, even though they never win in Arrowhead, just based on what we saw from them last year. And expecting that there would be a progression or a build to what they would be in future years. But, man, they ran into a buzzsaw that was the Kansas City Chiefs last night. And it's clear to me after that first drive that Andy Reid, Patrick Mahomes, and that entire Chiefs team has been hearing the noise all offseason long. And they came out there with something on their mind, something to prove. And that was the most impressive performance that we've seen across all the teams in week one of the NFL season.
1: I agree with that because of the statement that they were making and the opponent that they had. They were the most impressive team by far in week one, as far as I'm concerned. 220 rushing yards in total for the Chiefs. You talk about a buzzsaw. Let's talk about Kenneth Walker's past two games. What we saw last night and, of course, the Super Bowl where he won Super Bowl MVP. 308 rushing yards, one touchdown, five catches, 44 receiving yards. He's been unbelievable. You say, is he the best running back in the NFL? There's a huge argument that he is, that he's one of the most dangerous weapons in the entire league.
3: Yeah, they were so impressive. And I thought that they being Kansas City, if you want to say, like, I was on the phone with Nuno this morning coming in here, and he's like, oh, Kansas City's back, like mocking me because of how much I go over the top and my respect to them. But at the same time, there is a bit of truth in his mocking of me, which is, how do you know that Kansas City is quote unquote back? To me, it's when they play fast and they play creative. The touchdown that they had late in the game, for those who did not see this, I want to do my best to try to describe the formation because I watched it back multiple times this morning. On the field were both Patrick Mahomes and Justin Fields. They both play quarterback. Oh, so you're asking who lined up as quarterback? They both lined up as if they were Chris Canty in the shotgun in a three-point stance with their hands on the ground. So you're looking at it, you're like, wait, are they playing without a quarterback? Okay, what else is going on? They had Rashee Rice, who's a skinny, speedy tight end, as a hand-on-the-ground tight end, and they had Kenneth Walker, who ultimately got, like, the little flip shovel pass. You have to help me with how to describe this. As basically like a slot receiver, kind of H-back-ish wide, and then ran him through, handed the ball off or flipped the ball to him for a touchdown. You're looking at it, and you're like, what? We're showing it on ESPN, too. What is this?
2: Wing T. Single-wing offense.
3: But with two quarterbacks.
2: Yeah.
3: That's when you say, is Kansas City Kansas City again? It's that. And then there's also one other thing about, is Kansas City Kansas City again? You look over the sideline and you see a big beard with a Cheesecake Factory menu in front of him. Mm. Eric Bieniemy is back.
1: Big time.
3: He may not be great for everyone, but he's great for them.
1: Why is it's interesting that the offensive coordinators of the two dynastic runs we saw last, Josh McDaniels and Eric Bieniemy, don't really have success outside of the places where they were the best OCs in the league. But when they come back, it's like they don't miss a beat. It's kind of remarkable that both of them and both of those dynastic runs are predicated on the offensive coordinator being there, this one specific person.
3: And now, obviously, in the case of New England, it's with multiple quarterbacks too, yeah. Right? I don't know. I guess, because the only consistency would be then ownership. It's the people that employ them understand who they are first and what they do second and say, we are going to support your actions. Because Eric Bieniemy ruffles feathers. Why? Because he's intense. And he says, Chris, you can't do it this way. Well, the Chris on another team may not like it. The Chris on this team is 15. So you ain't got no choice if you're everyone else because 15 likes it. 87 likes it. So if you're one of these other guys that don't like it,
1: you better like it.
3: Those two are going to walk into the Hall of Fame celebrated as the best of their eras. That's on you if you don't like it. That's the difference how I would think about it. But Kansas City to me felt like the Kansas City that was dynastic because they were fast and they were creative. And now if Kenneth Walker can be kind of your best player on offense, Oh, boy. Are they back? Can we do it after one game? Are they back?
2: We'll find out. I got the power rankings at 6:30.
3: Yeah.
2: We'll find out.
3: Patrick Mahomes did speak post-game last night, and he reflected on his first game back after. Oh, by the way, he was injured. He looked fine in terms of the health.
2: He didn't look hurt.
3: That's for sure.
2: He didn't look hurt on that touchdown run.
1: Right off the bat. And he was not hesitant with his legs.
2: No.
1: Yeah.
3: He was getting Here's after. Mahomes on his first game back.
4: I just wanted to play. Like, I'd done so much rehab and so much work to kind of put myself in this position. I just wanted to get out there and play. Like, this is what you do it for. And I was able to play and go out there, and my guys around me kind of helped me. So whenever I feel like I didn't play my best football, we still were able to go out there and beat a really good football team pretty well. And it's because the guys around me stepped up and knew that they're going to have to help me as I kind of get back into the rhythm of things.
5: So he's back. They're back. Are you back to admitting you're officially wrong already?
1: They look great.
5: Are you taking the take back?
1: After 1 week?
5: It would... 1 week? We've got about a decade.
1: I was concerned about the protection. I was concerned about the depth.
3: Your starting left tackle didn't even play last
2: week. He did.
1: I was concerned.
2: Khalil Benson looks great, though.
5: Undrafted.
2: I've been talking about him all offseason long. He looks great.
5: Only you would find an undrafted offensive lineman to be talking about.
2: Yeah, how do
5: you?
1: He's great.
2: Listen, I told you, they were raving about this dude. Now, he was supposed to be the right tackle, Josh Simmons left tackle, but Simmons is hurt. We'll see when he gets back, but they flipped him over to left tackle, and he looks great now.
5: And that other guy, Emmett Johnson, who's he?
2: But
5: he's really good now, too.
2: Rookie that they drafted. But here's what I will say. If you run the football like the Chiefs ran the ball last night, if you're committed to pounding the rock to the tune of 38 rush attempts, guess what? Your offensive line isn't going to look bad when you do drop back to pass. Think about that. 38 rush attempts to what? 30 pass attempts? So, when have you ever seen a split like that from an Andy Reid-coached team?
5: So another reason they're back. If Mahomes is the, oh, by the way, they have Mahomes a quarterback?
1: Oh, geez, forget it.
5: I mean, if it's like, hey, this is the best running team in the league, their defense is young and athletic, their specials are really good. You know, they got that Mahomes guy, by the way, a quarterback.
1: And week to week, just he's getting more comfortable and
5: take
1: healthy.
5: Take it back.
1: Yeah, I was worried about the protection. Didn't seem to be a problem last night. I was worried about the depth at receiver. Didn't seem to be a problem last night when you have Kenneth Walker. And I was worried about Mahomes and what seemed to be a pretty accelerated recovery timeline from that knee injury. None of those same things seemed to be a problem last night.
2: Just own the fact that you were wrong. Just own it. Just you got to own it now.
5: There's two parts to this. There's the flirting with last place and not making the playoffs.
1: Last place is off the table.
5: Okay, so you're at least taking that.
1: For
5: sure. No longer flirting with last place. Got to stop coming up to you at a dinner and start talking to you. Last place. You're not talking about it.
1: Based on what we saw last season, Mahomes' numbers in decline, and me being worried about what he's going to look like when he comes back, that's what I was worried about. I thought it was going to be a continuation of what we saw last year. I was wrong. They look awesome. They look like the best team after week one.
5: Okay, so last place is out, but missing the playoffs is still on the table?
1: No, they're going to make the playoffs.
5: Okay, awesome. So she took it all back. It's over. It's done with. There is another side of this game last night. The Denver Broncos made a big change. Did it work out? We will discuss next. We're on Sportsmanlike, presented by Progressive Insurance.
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2: What I'm curious to see is what happens to this Denver Broncos defense.
18: Mahomes in the pocket trying to keep the play alive.
19: For the 5, diving for the end zone, touchdown! 9 months after ACL surgery!
2: I know we've operated under the assumption that they're going to be great like they have been the past couple of years, but Jonathan Cooper is on the commissioner's exempt list. Dre Greenlaw is now back in San Francisco. John Franklin Myers is with Rob Saleh in Tennessee.
20: Kenneth Walker, touchdown Kansas City, 60 yards.
2: The Denver Broncos have to be a team that's led by their defense in order to get to where they want to go.
18: Justin Fields in the lineup along with Mahomes. It's a single wing play. Toss it inside to Kenneth Walker. Touchdown, Kansas City!
1: Patrick Mahomes returns last night in an emphatic 31-10 win. The Kansas City Chiefs beating the Denver Broncos. He underwent surgery in December to repair that torn ACL and LCL on his left knee. 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
3: He was steady mobbing last night.
1: Oh, my gosh, Jar.
3: This is one of the great Lil Wayne songs ever. I mean, he's part of the song, but it's so great. I love this song. Anyway, Mahomes and the Chiefs, 31-10, 96.5, the Fan and ESPN last night on the call. They destroy the almost AFC champs from a year ago, the Denver Broncos, who everybody said, oh, well, if Bo Nix was healthy, they would have beat the Patriots. Maybe they would have, but they didn't, and he wasn't. And they got destroyed last night. The big change that they made was they changed their play caller. Sean Payton is known as, from a head coaching perspective, one of the great play callers of this era.
2: No doubt.
3: And I'm a little confused as to why two coaches, same division, who are really, really good coaches, decided we're going to make a change this offseason. Jim Harbaugh says, Mike McDaniel, you come in, you take over the offense, even though Harbaugh, as we know, was a quarterback and ran a specific style of offense, hard nose, ball control, etc. And Sean Payton, one of the great play callers, as I mentioned, said Davis Webb, very young guy, was at Texas Tech actually with Mahomes as a player. You got it. You call the plays to 10 points last night where Bo Nix was 17 to 28, 131, a touchdown and a pick. Wasn't that good? There was no real offensive star power last night at all. I mean, Jalen Waddle comes over for a first-round pick from the Dolphins. One catch, 2 yards. Not very impressive.
1: That was stunning to me.
3: Let's hear from Bo Nix post-game. And then, Cece, you have to tell us what they did differently on offense last night because it was not working for Denver. Here's the quarterback on the players potentially letting their new OC/play caller Davis Webb down.
21: Absolutely. Absolutely. I think the players did not make it easy on him today. Pretty pitiful, actually. But he was, you know, to me in the headset, he treated it like, you know, he was a pro with it. He was like, hey, next play, here we go. You got this. He shot it with conviction. I thought He really, I mean, we called exactly what we prepared for and what we wanted to get to. And we just didn't execute. And then we were behind and just literally, I don't think we did a whole lot of good consistently enough to win the game at all.
5: So do we think that Sean Payton is really going to not call plays this year? Can he really just allow Davis Webb to do this?
2: Well, listen, if he pivots this early in the season, that means he has no conviction on the decision that he made to turn it over to Davis Webb in the first place. If this is the guy's first time calling plays with your franchise, you got to give it an opportunity to let it fully bake. And I just think that for the first time out, catching the Kansas City Chiefs in Arrowhead with Steve Spagnuolo, that's a tough assignment. Like, that's master's level play calling when you start talking about the competition, both from a personnel standpoint, but then also the play caller on the other sideline. So I don't want to be dismissive of what Davis Webb can or can't be as a play caller. What I will say is this. They fell in love with throwing the football. And I haven't met too many offensive coordinators that don't love to throw the football, but this is the wrong outfit to major in that, especially early on. You have one of the best offensive lines in all of pro football in Denver. Quinn Meinerz is a two-time first team All-Pro. The last two seasons, he's amongst the best players on the offensive line in the entire sport. You didn't give them an opportunity to lean into what should be their strength of being able to run the football with R.J. Harvey and J.K. Dobbins at all. You took the ball out of their hands. What happened? Two of the first three plays, you got pass plays, and both of them resulted in negative things. You had the sack on the Cobra by Noah Williams, then you had the pick by Mansoor Delane. Those were the first two times you decided to throw the ball.
1: First three plays from scrimmage, not great.
2: What are you doing? Run the football. Did you see what the Kansas City Chiefs did when they started the game?
1: Ran all over the place.
2: Yeah, we're going to have maybe one pass attempt in there. Otherwise, it's going to be a run. Fourth down, everybody knew that Andy Reid was going to put the ball in Patrick Mahomes' hands and let him convert, figure it out. No. We're going to run the ball with K-9. We're going to run the ball. We're going to run it again, and then we're going to run it some more. And the Denver Broncos eventually caved. If you're the Broncos, that should have been your formula. You have, from a personnel standpoint, the better defense. You have a team that was in the Final Four last year. The Chiefs weren't. Lean into that. I don't understand for the life of me why they decided that they wanted to drop back and throw the ball as much as they did early on. The game tilted in Kansas City's favor. They were able to control time of possession because the Denver Broncos weren't able to sustain drives because they didn't have a real run game going on. And that's why you had a situation last night where the pass block win rate for the Denver Broncos was 42%. You can't put your offensive line in those types of situations. Now, granted, you know, what the Chiefs were doing on offense played a role in it, but you can't put your guys up against it the way that Davis Webb did last night. And I think that's the learnings for him as a new coordinator.
1: Do you think maybe they took that approach assuming that the defense was going to do their job like they had done all last season? Like, you didn't expect the Broncos defense to be as porous as we saw last night. Kenneth Walker alone broke 11 tackles in the game. That Denver Broncos defense is scary, and Kenneth Walker ran all over them last night. So I don't know, maybe an offensive approach thinking we can take some shots, we can try some things because that defense is going to have our back. I don't know. What do you think about that?
2: No, listen, I think that when you have a defense like that, you can be more aggressive, but you have to set plays up. There's an art to play calling, right? It's not an exact science. You have to sequence them the right way. Bingo. And I don't think the sequencing from Davis Webb was as such where it gave you the opportunity to generate explosive plays to Pat Bryan or Cortland Sutton or Tony Franklin, all of those. Like, they got guys. That receiving core for the Denver Broncos, that looks like an NBA team. They got a bunch of guys out there playing power forward. Like 6'2", 6'3", 6'4". You didn't give those guys an opportunity to consistently get the one-on-one looks and to keep that Chiefs front off balance where your quarterback would have time. And so I think that's the biggest issue I have. Not the fact that they wanted to take shots downfield, the fact that they didn't set it up by being able to run the football and force the Kansas City Chiefs defense to honor the run.
5: So just very quickly, CeCe, for confirmation, I guess finish the thought here. Sean Payton will or will not take play calling back anytime soon?
2: No, he won't do it anymore.
5: He will not. Okay, no, so there's going to be a ton of conversation about this on our show, here on ESPN Radio, all throughout the day, First Take, Get Up, etc. Everyone's going to be bringing up, rightfully so, this Hall of Fame caliber coach in Sean Payton, who said, I'm going to take the thing that I may be best at and give it to someone else, and that someone else, now you said it correctly, is going against, I probably threw out Hall of Fame too loosely because of what we've seen with the Hall of Fame, but you get my point. A Hall of Fame defensive coordinator in his first game and did not fare well. But you're saying, no, Sean Payton is not going to just go all of a sudden go, all right, I'm taking it back. That this is Davis Webb's job to call the plays for this squad this year.
2: Yeah, it's his job. But take week one as a lesson learned for Davis Webb. Run the damn ball more early. You see what it did for the Chiefs in terms of setting things up for them late? Run the ball early, right? You don't put your offensive line in that situation. I talked about the pass block win rate. The worst pass block win rate for a Denver Broncos offensive line since 2020. That's over a half decade ago. Come on, man. Come on.
5: How good are the Chiefs? Power rankings coming up next. We are going to find out what does that 31-10 win over a team that CeCe had in the Super Bowl this year in Denver do for the Chiefs in the power rankings? We will drive into that after I drive away with Midas on my tires, of course. 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
0: Hey, it's Golic Jr. and coming up Tuesday, the Chiefs beat the Broncos and Patrick Mahomes returned from injury. Is Kansas City about to be the class of the AFC West yet again? 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
1: Back to school season means backpacks, schedules, and busy mornings. But there's one thing a lot of families forget to plan for. What happens when school germs start spreading and someone gets sick? Joining us now is Dr. Peter McCullough with some smart ways to be prepared before the school year begins. So, Doctor, back to school is exciting, but it also seems to be the time of year that families start getting sick again. Why does this season hit so many households?
4: Because people miss an opportunity, and that is to use nasal sprays and throat sprays twice a day preventively. These have been shown to reduce the common cold, flu, RSV, and other viral infections, but it has to be done twice a day on a regular basis.
1: What are some of the most common health issues that families run into once the school season does start?
4: The kids are back in school, they're coughing, they're sneezing, and they clearly spread viruses and other illnesses. 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

0: quarterback hits on Daniel Jones, and that was without All-Pro defensive tackle Nnamdi Madubuike, who is expected to return soon. The Baltimore Ravens checking in at 5 in my Week 2 power rankings.
1: We didn't talk a lot about Baltimore yesterday, so I'm glad to see them on the list, CC. You talked earlier in the show when Evan said, is Kenneth Walker the best running back? And the NFL, you said, well, King Henry's still there. Derrick Henry's still there. And it was great to see him get off to such an explosive start. 144 yards, 3 touchdowns, I believe. Derrick Henry is awesome, and it was great to see Declan Doyle and that Ravens offense use him the way that they did over the weekend.
2: A lot of buzz about the Lamar Jackson-Declan Doyle combo package. That is something that we are going to, that's the offensive coordinator we have to watch as the season progresses. Did Lamar finally find his forever guy? Right, we talk about Bieniemy with Mahomes, with Brady, with McDaniels, Charlie Weiss previously.
1: Well, I don't know. The last two times that he had a new offensive coordinator worked out for him because he won MVP. So.
2: I know, but this one feels a little different. But if he is that good, he'll get a head coaching job in 2 seconds. So that's the problem with that. There's a lot of positive buzz about that combo package in Baltimore.
0: Next,
3: number 4,
0: the Seattle Seahawks.
1: Ooh, 4?
0: I feel bad for knocking them down from number 1, but here's why. Even though they had a gritty win over the Patriots to start their title defense, the champs, the defense, it's legit, but the Sam Darnold injury looms large. According to sources close to the situation, the quarterback dodged a bullet with a hip injury, but we don't yet have a firm timeline for Sam Darnold to return to play. The schedule does the Seahawks a solid as their next 3 opponents are Arizona, at Washington, and then back home against the Chargers. I will say this, the defending champs defensively, what they did to Drake May in the 4th quarter gives me full confidence that they will find a way to be able to stay afloat until Sam Darnold gets back into the starting lineup. The Seattle Seahawks checking in at 4. On my power rankings.
2: A great win against New England, but this, as Stephen A. says on First Take, weekdays 10 a.m. Eastern, the great Stephen A. Smith, it's fluid, right? So the fluid part of this is you're putting them fourth without their starting quarterback.
0: Yes.
2: If they had Sam Darnold, maybe they're one.
0: Yeah.
2: But you're looking at the roster. You have to look at the roster differently. And so it's actually an extreme amount of respect shown to Seattle to keep them in the top 5 with a backup quarterback.
0: Yeah, not a lot of teams stay in the top 5
2: of
0: power ranking.
2: No.
1: But they're the champs, so they deserve it.
0: They deserve it. They're the champs. They're the champs until somebody beats them, Smalls. That's just how I look at it. Next.
3: Number 3.
0: The Chicago Bears. 59 points tied the second most in a season opener in the NFL history, trailing only the 1973 Atlanta Falcons. It's a weird and random stat, but it is what it is. The Bears, most points in any game since 1980. Quarterback Caleb Williams had 2 passing touchdowns and 2 rushing touchdowns. His first career game with multiple pass and multiple rush touchdowns. The Bears' 6 rushing touchdowns are their most in any game since 1941. Caleb Williams is the most exciting player in the NFL. All you got to do is look at the throwback touchdown throw to Cole Kmet that we saw against the Carolina Panthers. I don't know how many quarterbacks can fit that ball into that tight of a window. Caleb Williams has as much horsepower as any player at the position today, and that includes Josh Allen. His evolution is hitting more of the layups, though. In the game against the Carolina Panthers, he completed 72% of his passes. And his completion percentage above expected, he was in the top 3 after week 1. That was a metric that he finished in last in 2025. That literally grades the degree of difficulty on throws and whether or not they should be completions. He was top 3 after week 1. So that's the evolution of the quarterback. And because Caleb Williams looks so good, I've got the Bears ranked so high. So they're 3rd in my week 2 power rankings.
2: This week,
1: 59 points.
2: Well, yeah, and they're going to try to set the record here. This week, top 5 offensive mind in the sport, Ben Johnson, against top 5 defensive mind in the sport, Brian Flores. Bears Vikings, fair assessment. I mean, you're talking about maybe I'm off by a number or two. This Bears schedule is difficult until probably October 11th. They have Minnesota. They have Philadelphia. The Jets, I think, are better than people think. It gets a little bit easier when they go on the road at Green Bay. Okay, next one.
3: Number 2.
0: The Buffalo Bills.
1: The Bills.
0: I was wrong on this one, and I got to own it.
2: Already?
0: I got to own it, yeah.
2: What'd you say?

0: Is okay, Buffalo we're both doing that today.
1: Listen, they won a back-and-forth game against the Texans that saw 8 lead changes in a debut for a head coach, Joe Brady. The Bills hung 36 points on what was the number one ranked defense in 2025 in a unit that has been Josh Allen's kryptonite. But on Sunday, he recorded his 9th career game with multiple pass and multiple rush touchdowns. Both DJ Moore and tight end Dalton Kincaid went over 100 yards receiving, but maybe the most impressive part of the performance for the Bills is how the defense closed the show with back-to-back sacks. Fourth quarter pass rush is at a premium, especially for a team that fancies themselves as a title contender. The Buffalo Bills, all of those draft picks on the defensive side of the ball, those guys are starting to give the return on the investment. The Buffalo Bills, number 2 on this week's power rankings.
2: So we've got the Ravens with an MVP in Lamar. Seahawks, the defending champs. The Bears with a potential MVP in Caleb. The Bills with an MVP in Josh Allen. Which means, number one.
1: The Kansas City Chiefs.
3: Welcome
1: We're back,
3: back
1: to our regularly scheduled program.
3: Welcome back.
1: Challengers to the Chiefs. That's going to be the power rankings moving forward. Kansas City is back like we've never seen them before, because the commitment to the running game is unlike anything I've ever seen from an Andy Reid coach team. In their first drive, which was a 10-play drive, you're talking about only having 2 pass attempts. It is absolutely unbelievable the tone that Andy Reid set by running the ball with K-9 early and then sprinkling in a little Emmitt Johnson and, of course, Patrick Mahomes scrambling to boot. But the Kansas City Chiefs, we know they were going to be good defensively. I didn't know that their pass rush would be as devastating as it was. R. Mason Thomas, a rookie that we've talked about coming in, they've raved about. He was awesome last night, a couple of pressures and a sack. If they can run the football like this, if Andy Reid is willing to commit to running the football like this, 38 rush attempts, if they decide that this is who they're going to be, and oh, by the way, we have Patrick Mahomes as their quarterback, they are the team to beat in the AFC. The Kansas City Chiefs checking in at number 1 in my week 2 power rankings. So that's the list. Chiefs number 1, followed by the Bills, the Bears, the Seahawks, and the Ravens. Smalls, you are my accountability partner. Any objections, any omissions?
0: Great list, CC. However, I do have one team that I think is worthy of the omission title. What about the San Francisco 49ers? They go to Australia. They beat the Rams handily, the team that was favored to win the Super Bowl. Mike Evans looked like he's been Brock Purdy's number one target all along. When they're healthy and whole, this is a team that I think a lot of us after week 1 circled as, hey, maybe we underrated them a little bit. I was surprised not to see the 49ers on this list based on what they did.
1: Who am I taking off the list?
0: Maybe the Ravens? Just because of the opposition. I think beating the Rams the way that the 49ers did, a little bit more impressive than beating the Colts. Even though that offense, Lamar, Derrick Henry, they looked great. I would say that's the team that I would sub out. I would probably put San Francisco number 5.
1: That's fair.
2: My biggest takeaway on this is juggernauts. The top 5 after week 1 are all 5 teams you can envision winning the Super Bowl this year.
1: Yeah, but beyond that, they're 5 teams that I now expect to win their division. I don't know that I'm there with the San Francisco 49ers yet.
2: Well, no, you're obviously not, because you have the Seahawks in there.
0: Yeah.
1: That's my point.
0: But with Sam Darnold banged up.
2: That wasn't a tough one to figure out. I mean, you have the Seahawks. So, breaking news, Chris Candy does not have 2 teams winning the NFC West. You only get that here on Unsportsmanlike. 888-SAY-ESPN, 888-729-3776. Your week 1 Candy power, or week 2, wait.
1: Week 2.
2: Going into week 2, excuse me.
1: Week 2.
2: Power rankings.
1: It's week 2.
2: Here.
1: Just say
2: yes,
1: week 2
2: week
1: power.
2: Week 2
0: week
1: power.
0: Week 1
1: rankings
0: is in the books.
2: Yeah. Brought to us by SoFi. Objections, omissions. 888-SAY-ESPN, 888-729-3776. And a starter at the QB position was named. We'll get to that as well. Coming up, we're on Sportsmanlike, presented by Progressive Insurance.
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1: 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ESPN2.
2: She was giving me a look. I don't know. She was about to say something. I never said something.
3: I was just enjoying a little Sugar Ray. And then Evan gave me a look, and I'm like, what?
1: I was trying to figure out, was there a tie-in to why we were playing this?
3: Oh.
1: And we happen to be randomly today talking about some of our favorite celebrity chefs. And Rachel Ray came up. Guy Fieri came up.
3: Obviously, Ina Garten.
1: Bourdain, Ina Garten. So I didn't know if it was like Ray, Sugar Ray, Rachel Ray, or was it just Pat forgot to play a song?
2: I was on Rachel Ray once upon a time. I was on the show.
1: I was on
2: Rachel Ray's show once upon a time.
1: Yeah. Were you?
2: Yeah, she did a segment around Super Bowl eats. And I was on the show with several other NFL players, and we did our thing.
3: Did you cook something, or were you judging the cuisine?
2: It was more about helping her prepare something and then judging how good it was.
3: Okay. Do you remember what you whipped up?
2: I have no idea.
3: I'm
2: sure the internet has a long enough memory where they can figure it out.
3: You've had a very interesting life.
2: Very.
3: We learn new things about you every day. Would not have expected you to be on Rachel Ray's cooking show, but yet here you are.
2: You got a chance to see my hood earlier.

0: in the week, or no, that was last week when we came back from Bristol.
1: Yeah, that's right. Yeah. So, that was very cool. Yeah. Seeing where CeCe grew up.
2: Wait, you when you pulled over, drove out, it was a railroad?
0: No.
2: For the restroom? No.
0: It was on the same trip.
2: Which, but a little bit
0: later in the ride.
2: By the way, my daughter on the phone, because I stayed in the city last night. I had a great dinner, except for one guy at the dinner literally decided to tell everybody how great of a father he is. That's rough. You can't proclaim about yourself how great of a father you are.
1: Money talks, wealth whispers.
2: That's rough. To sit there with a group of 10 people, you're getting chicken parm pizza, you know what I'm saying?
1: Delish.
2: And the corn brulee. Oh. And then to tell everybody, you know, I'm a great dad.
1: Was it you?
2: I would have I ever done that?
0: No, that is actually a pet peeve of yours.
2: Oh, I hate it.
0: Yeah, I've heard this on more than one occasion from him.
1: How did this get brought up? What prompted him to say it? Was he just like, hey, the pizza was outstanding. By the way, I'm an A-plus dad.
2: No, because you have a group of people and you're just talking whatever.
0: Did he say, I try to be a good dad? Or did he say, no, I'm a great dad?
1: I'm elite.
2: He didn't put the word try in there.
0: I'm elite?
1: I'm elite.
2: He did not put the word try.
0: Top five, not five.
1: Me, draw a list, every other dad.
2: When you do that, when you say, when you make a declarative statement to any sports talk host like the three of us, forget it. I'm like, well, you're such a great dad. Why are you here tonight?
1: Oh,
2: I was relentless.
1: Do you know
2: this.
1: Where your children are?
2: Yeah.
1: It's 9 p.m. So, do you know where your kids are?
2: Exactly. My daughter calls me yesterday. She's 10. She's like, oh, are you in Brazil? I said, Brazil? She thought when I said I was at Bristol last week, it was Brazil.
1: Rio?
2: I didn't just go to Brazil for the day. I mean, are you in Brazil? No, Bristol.
0: Getting ready for an international series game in Brazil.
1: Like on the road? You would do it. See, by the way, real quick, yeah. I thought that they played that song coming back, Fly, as in Fly Eagles Fly, that they were upset that Jalen Hurts and the Eagles weren't in CeCe's
2: tone.
1: No.
2: Was that why?
0: No, I don't think Cam and Pat believe the Eagles should be in the top five right now.
1: Week one win over the Commanders.
3: It was a fine win. Lots to improve. I do not think they deserve to be in the top five yet.
2: I think your top five is pretty damn good. I love Smalls' omission with the Niners. I think that is a very fair one.
0: That's a very fair one.
2: Very fair one.
0: But, I mean, I'm always going to give the Ravens the edge.
1: I understand. Well, that's a former Raven, and, of course, with Lamar.
0: Yeah.
2: DeVay in Cincinnati, watching on ESPN2. Morning, DeVay. Objections, omissions, Canty's top five, which, again, Chiefs, Bills, Bears, Seahawks, Ravens.
4: My question is, why, with everything that's been going on in the offseason, with what everybody said, with moving the goalposts about Joe Burrow and all this other stuff, you know, I understand that he needs to get over the hump of not getting hurt and all that. But when Joe Burrow is healthy, Lamar Jackson or Josh Allen can't beat him. Then in the playoff, right, I mean, in the week one just now, we've had four turnovers. Who else on that list did what the Bengals did with what everybody said that they were not going to do in the offseason? With what they did in week one, I feel like the Bengals should have been at least number five on that list. And if not number five, I hope Chris Canty has them at number six.
0: DeVay, did you just say when Joe Burrow and Lamar Jackson are healthy that Joe Burrow beats Lamar Jackson?
4: Yes, go to the playoffs. Tell me one game when Lamar Jackson beat Joe Burrow in the playoffs. Then tell me one
0: the only game that the Bengals played the Ravens in the playoffs, Lamar Jackson was hurt.
3: That's correct.
0: So what are you talking about? Like when Lamar the two seasons that you went to the playoffs, Lamar Jackson was hurt at the end of both of them.
2: That's correct.
0: Go look at the head-to-head record between Joe Burrow and Lamar Jackson when they play. And then check back with me. Next.
2: That's correct. RL in Maryland.
3: Lamar Jackson is 7-2 against Joe Burrow.
1: 7-2.
2: That's correct. RL in Maryland watching on ESPN2.
1: 7-2.
2: Oh, boy. This could be an interesting one. Go ahead, RL.
5: Yeah, that one was a little weird. I don't know what the other guy was saying. Good morning, everybody.
0: Low bar to clear, RL.
1: Welcome, RL.
0: You're good.
2: Can you do it? Let's find out.
5: I'm going to go ahead. I'm still going to put the Seahawks number one because they are coming off the Super Bowl.
2: That's fine.
5: Just out of respect. I'll move everybody up. I got to take the Chiefs off. The only reason why I'm taking the Chiefs off is because we did see the sloppy play a little bit last night. And if they run into any of those teams playing the way they did against Denver, especially since most of those teams have better offenses, we can't say the Chiefs are the number one team. And I cannot put, after, again, what we saw with Patrick Mahomes' first game and last season, number one. So I would insert the 49ers because we did, a lot of people raved about the Rams, and the 49ers did their job. So I would put the 49ers in at number five and move everybody up in Seattle at number one. And then we'll just wait on the Chiefs to see if they can continuously do it.
0: But RL, the Chiefs had the best week one performance of any team out there. Like, I was more impressed with what the Chiefs did than what the 49ers did, than what the Buffalo Bills did. They dominated a team. They won. They beat the Denver Broncos by 21 points. And the Denver Broncos offense that looked pedestrian last night, that was a top 10 offense from a year ago. Their defense was top five from a year ago. And they just mauled them. I'm sorry, man. They ran for over 200 yards, and the defense was lights out. Yeah, Patrick Mahomes wasn't great, but it was his first game back after knee reconstruction. And guess what? He moves around just fine. Oh, he looks like the old Patrick Mahomes when it comes to his second reaction plays and scrambling. So, yeah, I have no worries that Patrick Mahomes, when it comes to passing the football, will figure it out. That'll happen. But they can run the ball, and they can play defense. And their offense can be explosive running the football.
2: Yeah, I disagree with his points. I will give RL credit. Well-reasoned call, because you can't just put one in without taking one out. The argument he brought up, which I think was the most fair, is if you just want to say Seattle's number one because continuation of last year, they're the that's fine. I don't know how you watched Kansas City last night and not think, oh boy, they are back.
1: Against?
2: One game. I know it's only one game, but I don't care.
1: But they beat the Broncos. They beat them handily.
2: Yes.
1: That's the reason why I think the 49ers should have been in, because of the way we had talked about the Rams and the way they beat the Rams. Who you play and how you beat them matters, which is why the Chiefs should be on this list.
2: How did the Chiefs get this done last night? A 21-point victory. We'll dive into that. Plus, a QB has been named for now. We'll get to that as well. We're on Sportsmanlike.
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6: We're midway through the trip.
7: We're all crammed in a little car.
6: And I've got to go to the little boys' room, so I asked Malls to pull over at the next rest area. She sees a sign that says RR Station, and she believes that the RR stands for restroom. And so she pulls off the highway, and she's saying, God, where's the rest area? They're usually right off the highway. I said, Smalls, why did you think it was a rest area? She said, the sign, it's right there. It says RR Station.
7: Rest
6: Smalls, it means railroad station, not restroom
8: my
6: station.
8: Oh, God.
9: Oliver!
8: Just pulling over and going to the RR Station. Hey, I had a lot of water. I got to pull over to go to the RR Station.
7: Don't worry, Ev, I got you.
8: That is an amazing clip. That was last week.
6: Yes, it was.
8: We are on Sportsmanlike here on ESPN.
6: What's
8: going to
6: happen this week?
8: Who knows? We are presented by Progressive Insurance.
6: Didn't last week you say it was the best thing for the Rams that they lose to the 49ers?
8: I think I'm right.
6: Okay.
8: I mean, I don't know how we're going to figure that out, but I think I'm right.
7: We'll figure it out. If they
6: don't make the playoffs, we'll know.
7: And then you'll be right.
6: Yeah, exactly.
8: That is true, but I didn't have them not making the playoffs. I just thought they needed.
6: But
8: like,
6: you didn't. But we'll see what ends up happening in week 2. They better be careful with the Giants on Monday Night Football.
8: That's the other
6: part. That Monday Night game is real interesting.
7: The Giants have a spark.
6: I'm just saying.
7: They're intriguing.
8: What's interesting is that the old reliable teams, and we'll get to the Chiefs here, have become old reliable again. The Chiefs are awesome. The Ravens are going to be awesome. The Bills are going to be awesome. Like, those teams are going to be awesome. But there's also like, wait, are the Giants and Jets like, are the Giants good, and are the Jets going to be a tough out? Like Minnesota, we wrote off.
6: They feel like they're going to be a tough out for the Green Bay Packers this week.
7: Oh, come on, man.
6: What do you mean? Carson Wentz was a tough out for you last week.
8: I would not be confident against the Jets if I'm a Packer.
6: Yeah, that's what I'm saying.
8: There is something.
7: Just unload.
8: Veer off for a second.
7: Go ahead.
8: Geno Smith, quarterback of the Jets, said something interesting after the game. Basically, like, I can't believe how much time I had. And Geno Smith, in football terms, is like 100 years old now, which is really important to note, because that means back with the Jets, he knows there's only one job. Don't give it to the other team. You do not have to be the star. You just have to make sure the other team doesn't get it. And with the way in which the Jets were flying around, I know it was Tennessee, but I would not be confident that if I'm a Packers fan, that I'm going to blow them out or even win that game.
7: Okay, blow them out, maybe not. You're giving them a ton of credit for beating the Tennessee Titans.
8: I'm sorry, who thought the Titans were going to be in the playoffs last year and this year?
7: Okay, me, but still.
10: If we keeping a book right now, we ask.
7: Yeah. They didn't beat the Denver Broncos like the Chiefs did last night. Even though I thought the Titans would be much improved, let's not act like the Jets are going to be world beaters this year and that the Packers have no chance
8: beating
7: because
8: the Packers
7: fell apart like a cheap suit again in the second half.
8: Beating the Packers would not be beating the world.
7: No, okay, relax.
8: What do you mean relax?
6: We won loss away from recalibrating what the Green Bay Packers are going to be this year.
8: Yeah,
7: if they lose to the Jets, the sky is falling. Panic. Break in case of emergency. Whatever we need to do.
8: What do you want
7: to
8: do?
6: Do you realize what you're saying right now?
7: I am.
8: What do you
7: want to
8: do?
6: Okay.
8: Go ahead.
7: If you lose.
8: Set it up.
7: Week 1, after blowing another double-digit lead in the second half to extend your losing streak to 6. And in week 2... you let the Jets beat you, it will be panic on a different level in Green Bay, a panic that we haven't seen in quite some time.
8: What do you want them to do? If you have, we're going to get to the Chiefs in 30 seconds here. Michelle Smallman, early stages.
7: I don't know what they can do.
8: Well, that's what I'm at. Early stages of building up
7: what
8: for this Sunday's game.
6: Let me ask you a question. If they lose to the Jets on Sunday, are we saying that whatever window that we thought they could have had to compete for a Super Bowl is now over? Are we willing to take it there?
7: If you can't beat the Jets, maybe you have a shot against the Falcons week three. Then you go on the road to...
6: Oh, my God.
7: Hold on.
8: Oy vey.
7: Listen to their schedule after week three versus Atlanta. You go on the road to Tampa Bay.
8: That's a loss.
7: The Bears come to town.
8: Loss.
7: The Cowboys come to town.
8: Oh, you got a lot of losses potentially in there.
7: You go on the road to Detroit. Then the Carolina Panthers, division winner.
8: I think they'll win that one.
7: Okay, great. Thanks.
6: They didn't win it last year.
8: Okay, maybe they'll lose that one.
7: You go to New England. The Vikings come back to town. You go on the road to face the Rams. Then you're at New Orleans. Oh, and then guess who you get after that? The Buffalo Bills before finally it's the Miami Dolphins.
8: That's
7: if
8: a
7: you
8: win.
7: Lose to the Jets in week two... Panic.
6: But I guess my point is this, though. When you traded for Parsons at the beginning of last year, we said to ourselves on this show that opens up a 3-year window to contend for a title. Now, last year got washed away because Parsons got hurt. You lost out. This year, not off to the best of starts, even though we're expecting Parsons to come back at some point in October. But if you lose to the Jets, I'm comfortable saying that the Green Bay Packers ain't winning a title this year.
7: You think?
6: Yeah. And if you didn't do it last year and you're not going to do it this year, you're starting to run out of one way for this window that you've opened up when you traded for Michael Parsons to win a championship. Because a lot of these young guys that Green Bay has been touting, the youngest roster year over year for the last few years, all those guys are going to start graduating and commanding second and third contracts. You're not going to be able to keep everybody. So, again, we're going to have to adjust what we expect for the Green Bay Packers if they lose to the Jets. All of a sudden now, I think you take them off the board as a title contender as currently constituted. I do.
7: And you paid Jordan Love to be a title contender.
8: Well, this is fun. This wasn't planned, but...
7: I don't expect it to happen.
8: What?
7: Them to lose to the Jets.
8: Okay. Did you expect them 22-10?
7: Both of you two.
8: 22-10, did you expect? Okay. To Carson Wentz?
7: I did not.
6: And while we at it, can we please stop with trying to defend Matt LaFleur going for it on that 4th-and-1 and taking points off the board for that field goal? What are we doing? Why are we trying to defend that? It was clearly the wrong call. Like, we have the benefit of hindsight now. It was the wrong decision to make. You keep the points on the board. You make it an 8-point game. Because at worst, the next possession... all they can do is tie you.
8: And it's Carson Wentz driving the length of the field.
6: Exactly.
8: Now, he was good. But
6: I guess
8: okay.
6: He still had to drive the length of the field, and you had the cacophony of errors with the 4 penalties that aided said drive.
8: Why do you keep using that word? Are you trying to throw me off for word of the day? Cacophony?
6: No.
8: That's
6: no.
8: Now just
7: don't
8: in your...
7: Don't worry about it, Ev. It was a cacophony of errors.
8: This is now... let's get to last night, because I'm going to... I don't know if this is like a double setup from the day before into today. I'm very confused. I'm not confused about this.
7: He doesn't like this, because normally
6: so
7: it's the
6: nervous.
7: Two of you versus
6: so
7: me.
6: Right
7: he
6: now.
7: Doesn't
6: so,
7: like it,
6: so
7: CC.
6: Right now.
8: I'm a mess. You guys teaming up against me. I've been eating so well, and then last night I did not, and I am still full from the night before.
7: What does that have to do with the word of the day?
6: I had pizza on a Monday. That was bad.
8: What it has to do with the word of the day is the next day food, what is it called? Hangover, coma, whatever yes. You want to say. It like throws you off a little bit.
7: You think?
8: Yeah. Well, the way we eat, maybe not the way you eat.
6: Yeah.
8: When you said you had pizza last night.
6: Well, not last night during the day. I went to a golf outing for a friend. He was putting on a charity golf outing. And it just... You know, they have all of the food out there. They have the spread. They had Jersey Mike's out there too.
7: Yum.
6: It was unbelievable. Like, I was just like, I gorged myself.
8: That's the right thing to do.
7: I had a big dinner.
6: I just literally, there's like this buffet with everything that you could imagine. And none of it is good for you. I did have some salad. I was proud of myself. Mm.
8: What'd you put on it?
6: It was a wedge salad with blue cheese.
7: Ooh,
8: that's
7: yum.
8: The worst salad health-wise. And the bacon. That's
6: he like, wasn't going to let me make it. He wasn't
8: like
6: going to let me make
8: my
6: it.
8: Dad, my dad, when I was growing up, he'd be like, good. Hey, look, I had a salad. And I'm like, there's fried chicken on the salad. That's, you don't get that. It doesn't count.
7: Still
8: for
7: ate some lettuce.
6: I got some roughage.
8: Oh, my God.
7: And it's basically water, so you're hydrating, too. Exactly. Great work.
8: The wedge salad is great. It's a great salad. It is a great salad. It's also not a salad. You can't get, that's like a bacon and blue cheese with lettuce.
7: It's like a Caesar
6: so what
7: too.
6: Is it then?
8: It's bacon and blue cheese with lettuce. That's really what it is.
7: The lettuce is the vehicle for the dressing.
6: You can call it a salad if it majors in lettuce.
8: Okay, if you say
7: if
8: so.
7: If lettuce is the biggest piece of the pie,
6: yes.
7: You can call it a salad.
6: There's more lettuce on the plate than anything else. It's a salad.
8: I think blue cheese maybe. It's close, depending on some of the recipes.
7: Depending on how you dress your salad.
6: I controlled how much blue cheese okay. I put all on. Right. You know, I didn't go crazy.
8: Remember also while we're on the Smalls bad takes, remember when Smalls said that the Chiefs could flirt with last place and not make the playoffs? And then last night, their first game of the season, they won 31-10. And last night, through 1 week, the single best offseason acquisition, I don't even think it's close, is Kenneth Walker. He was so unbelievable last night. He had 173 yards rushing. There was a fourth down play that I don't even understand how he bounced it outside the way he did, and he ran it for a touchdown. I was over the top impressed with the Kansas City Chiefs last night. Mahomes, 15 of 27, 184 yards, two touchdowns, a pick, seven carries, 23 yards, and a touchdown. They looked awesome. Travis Kelce had a big play last night, and you know that the Chiefs are quote-unquote back, or at least trending in that direction when a few things happen. One, they look fast. And they looked fast all night on offense. Two, they're creative. They basically ran a wing T offense with two quarterbacks, including Justin Fields, both with hands in the ground, lining up in a three-point stance for a touchdown. And the other thing is Eric Bieniemy involvement. I think we kind of underrate that. People want to debate whether or not he calls the plays or not. Okay, Andy Reid obviously is never going to not call plays. But if you don't think Eric Bieniemy is involved in some of that, you're crazy. He has the biggest chart since Ben McAdoo was on the sidelines, basically. And he's got everything going on there. He is perfect for them. They felt like them last night. That is not great analysis, but everyone watching and listening knows exactly what I mean. When you watch the Chiefs for the last decade, last night, against a really good Denver Broncos team that made the decision to not have Davis Webb call plays and not him, they looked awesome last night. They felt like them, and it feels like now we're in for another great Kansas City Chiefs season, which is, I think, exciting for us as football fans, because you know why? Everyone out there either loves them or hates them. They're the most polarizing team, non-Cowboys, in the NFL right now, and it's awesome for us as fans.
7: I'm trying to think if there's another team as polarizing as the Cowboys or the Chiefs.
8: Well, Cowboys are always, right?
7: The Rams right now, I would say.
8: I don't think so.
7: People are either, well, after week one loss, but heading into the season, people were either all for them or against them.
8: Okay, so I'll change it. One of the most polarizing teams, everyone has an opinion on it. There's nobody watching or listening right now that doesn't have a take on the Chiefs. They are the equivalent to a wedge salad. Everyone has a take on what CeCe just brought up about a wedge salad. Right? Is it a salad? Is it not a salad? Everyone has a take and an opinion on the Chiefs. Yes. And when they're not
7: the wedge
8: good,
7: salad of the NFL.
8: No, but when they're
7: that.
8: Not good, I don't think that's good for the rest of us. And they looked like themselves last night. And Pat McAfee said something very interesting during the pregame about it when they were literally reliving the wedding. The Travis Kelce wedding with Taylor Swift over the summer. And Jason Kelce was telling some stories. And Pat said, he goes, I thought Mahomes was good to go based on the dance floor. And they're like, what do you mean? Pat's like, he was dancing all night at the wedding. And I'm like, there's no way he could dance like that and not be 100%. That's a weird thing I know to think about. But even when he was running on the Butker kick, remember Butker hit that field goal in preseason?
6: Yeah.
8: Well, it was close to 70 yards or whatever it was.
7: Oh, yeah.
8: And Mahomes sprinted on the field to celebrate. Oh, my God, you just hit this unbelievable kick. Mahomes did not look hurt at all last night, to his credit. He worked his butt off.
6: He gave it away, the touchdown run?
8: I mean,
6: it was the first drive. It was unbelievable.
8: This was a phenomenal performance.
6: You know the thing that I appreciate, that I love about Andy Reid? Not only did it come out and set the tone, right? 8 of the first 10 plays were run plays. Like, the fact that you had a conscious effort to take something off of Patrick Mahomes' plate, to give him easy offense in the way of running the football, That matters. We all know that Patrick Mahomes, when healthy, is the best player in the sport. But they didn't take his greatness for granted last night. And I've been saying in the past couple of years how they haven't done everything they needed to properly support Patrick Mahomes and take full advantage of the window he's opened up in Kansas City to contend for titles. Feels like with the offseason addition of Kenneth Walker and some of the pieces that they've been able to find along the offensive line, some of the things that Eric Bieniemy, the play caller, is doing now, they're trying to protect Patrick Mahomes. One of my chief criticisms, no pun intended, was that the Kansas City offense spent too much time in shotgun. Last night, they were in shotgun a lot, but they also were under center. 26 of the 67 snaps they had on offense were under center. That's 39%. That's a welcome change in terms of protecting your quarterback and having some deception in terms of the defense not knowing where the ball is at all times. And so I think that moving forward, if that is who they're going to be, if what we saw from their offense ends up being the identity of this team in 2026, the Kansas City Chiefs are going to be right back in the Arrowhead Invitational playing for the right to represent the conference in the Super Bowl.
8: We go down memory lane next. 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
1: Hey, it's Myron. Coming up Tuesday, I'm Matt Myron. 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We'll tell you why a healthy Patrick Mahomes is bad news for the rest of the NFL. 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
2: 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So, game of the year part two in college football. There were two games going into the season we knew would be game of the year type games for this year. Ohio State, Texas, we got that last week. Ooh. And you're going to get it again this week on ESPN ABC with Ole Miss against their former head coach, Lane Kiffin. Two top 10 schools, LSU on the road at Ole Miss. And Lane Kiffin says the pressure is not on his squad. It's on his old squad. Take a listen.
3: I told the players today, man, like, you don't have anything to worry about as far as, like, attention on you all week and everything. There's just going to be so much attention, hatred, everything on me. I said, you just get to go play. And I said, really, the pressure's on them. They're the team that, you know, we won seven games last year. They won 13. They return, you know, two Heisman candidates. How often does that ever happen in the same backfield? I mean, we had it one time with Matt Leinart and Reggie Bush, and second longest winning streak in the country. So you guys just get to go play, and the pressure's not on you.
2: Slick Rick the Ruler over there. I mean, my God. Yeah.
4: Him patting himself on the back for the way that he built that team?
2: Twice. Because USC as well.
4: Yeah, that's right.
2: Look what I've done at USC and Ole Miss. The pressure's on them. I don't know. I think I'm maybe crazy. I thought the pressure was on the program that he said was better than the previous program. Wouldn't the pressure be on LSU?
5: He left Ole Miss because he said he couldn't win a title, and they were in the college football playoff. And he had a deep run in said playoff.
2: Which he's never done as a head coach.
5: No.
4: Yeah, he can.
2: So who's the pressure on? LSU or Ole Miss?
4: Lane can try to spin this all he wants while simultaneously trying to remind all of us about the success that he's had in his career. All of the pressure is on LSU. All of it.
5: Here's the thing, Smalls, and I hate to cut you off. I don't even know how much pressure is on LSU. I don't know how much the players are feeling. Like, to me, the pressure is on Lane Kiffin.
4: Which is why it's on LSU. Because if they come out flat and Ole Miss wins this game, we are going to be talking about, did he make the right decision in leaving? You said the resources were better and you had a better chance to win a national championship by going down to Baton Rouge, and then you can't beat the team that you just left?
5: I guess my question is, how much do the players wear that? Because it certainly didn't feel like they wore the controversy that has defined the early outset of the college football season with NFL players going back to college, right? They came out and they demolished Clemson, and then they went out and essentially outclassed Louisiana Tech. I don't know how much the players in that LSU locker room are wearing all of the specter that comes along with Lane Kiffin. And I will say this, this coming weekend against Ole Miss, this is going to be spectacular. It always is in Lane Kiffin, quote-unquote, homecomings, right? Remember when he went back to Tennessee as the Ole Miss coach and the fans are throwing stuff on the field and he gets pelted with a golf ball? They end up winning the game. I think it was a one-possession game, but they end up beating Tennessee. But the game had to be stopped because the crowd was so raucous. When he went back to Alabama, remember he was a coordinator once upon a time there, he went back with Ole Miss. They got smoked. I think they were down 35-0 in that game. So, like, Lane Kiffin, when he goes back to places where he has coached, it has been spectacular. The only question is, which side of the ledger is Lane Kiffin going to find himself on? And I will say this. This is a spry Ole Miss team that has been game for challenges early on this season. So this is going to be a fun game to watch. But when we start trying to figure out who the pressure is on, I don't know that the pressure is on the LSU players as much as it is on Lane Kiffin. And here's the other side of it. Those guys in Ole Miss feel some kind of way because their coach left them in the lurch when they had a chance to contend for a national title.
4: 2 days before the regular season finale,
5: sometimes,
4: he walks out.
5: Sometimes when you're overly emotional in these quote-unquote revenge games, that can get the best of you. I would be cautious when it comes to Pete Golding, the head coach of Ole Miss, and how he handles this week in terms of the lane of it all. Mm. Focusing on the opponent, focusing on the guys in the LSU jerseys is better than focusing on the coach on the sideline. Because those are the guys that you got to beat.
6: Kill him with kindness. Pete Golding's approach this week. Like, and it's probably going to be easy because they, I was wrong about this. They didn't know each other prior to Ole Miss. They were not at the Alabama staff at the same time. So Lane brought him in, and now he's the head coach. So it's probably easy for Pete Golding to just kill him with kindness. Don't take the bait on anything. But just the reality of the X's and O's, Ole Miss has the better quarterback, I think by a lot. And Ole Miss has the coach that has won games as a head coach deeper into the postseason. Pete Golding, as the interim coach last year, right, won games deeper into the postseason than Lane Kiffin ever has in his entire career. This is the appetizer. 7:30 p.m. Eastern, Saturday night, ESPN ABC. This game is going to be awesome because of Lane Kiffin. You left Ole Miss because you thought LSU was better. Now you got to prove it. Dan Graziano, ESPN NFL reporter and insider, will join us next. 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
8: Well, you're clapping.
9: Let's go. Week one answered all our questions, right?
10: Yes.
9: We know exactly what's going to happen now.
8: I'm very excited. Feel like we know with one team. Ask you about it first. Are the Chiefs back to being the Chiefs?
9: Chiefs, yeah. AFC West champs. I don't see anything that can possibly stop them. Look, it was a great game. That was my pick to win the division. Like, I think they are that good.
8: Okay.
9: But I do think, you know, what we saw last night was like, I spend like all of August talking to teams, and what you get from teams is like their best case scenario, their plan. If everything goes, there were some teams this week where you looked at it goes, that's what they were talking about.
8: Name
9: it looks
8: them.
9: Like the Chiefs, the Giants, without a doubt. The 49ers, certainly going back to last week. Who else? Jacksonville. Jacksonville looked fantastic. I think they're a team really to be reckoned with in the AFC. Top of my head. I'm sure there's others. Not the Vikings. that was a fun way to win. But No, it's good.
11: That's not it. Obviously, the Chicago Bears scored 59 points in week one against the Carolina Panthers.
9: They like that.
11: Ben Johnson is saying that they want to reset the scoring record.
9: That would do it. They score 59.
11: Yeah, they're on pace to score 1,000 points.
9: Yep.
11: Now, the scoring record is what, 606 points by Peyton Manning?
9: Yeah, right by that.
11: What is Ben Johnson talking about?
9: What do you mean?
11: You think they're actually going to do that?
9: Set the scoring record?
11: Yes.
9: Why not? They're not going to score 59 every time. They don't have to. They have to score what? 38?
12: 39.
11: Do you think that this group is capable of doing that?
9: Sure. Why not? Caleb Williams is as talented as
11: anyone. I'm asking you why not. You tell me why.
9: No,
11: they can't.
9: You said I think they can. I think they're that good. I think Ben Johnson's that good. I think the pieces. I mean, they didn't use Colston Loveland, who's probably their best pass catcher. The run game we know is going to be lights out. It was last year. It'll only get better. Yeah, why not? Frankly, they're probably going to have to, given the issues they have, especially on the back end of their defense. So. Yeah, I think this is a team that's going to want to dictate. You remember the 2013 Broncos and Peyton Manning that set that record?
11: Yeah, Graz, they scored. Yeah. They threw 7 touchdown passes on my Ravens the first game of the season.
9: That's what I'm saying, right?
11: Yeah, like I remember that.
9: They didn't get to the fourth quarter and start benching dudes because they were up by so much. They were trying to set the scoring record, and you know, they turned out they were capable. And you know, if the Bears offense makes a similar leap to the one it made, you know, last year, then I think the sky's the limit for them.
10: I want to go back to a team that you mentioned when you were talking about things you were hearing in August. I believe in your bold predictions, you said, don't be surprised if Isaiah Likely is a breakout star for the Giants. They looked really impressive in their Sunday Night Football win over the Cowboys. Are they a real threat to contend in the NFC East?
9: I mean, look, the Cowboys defense obviously is not where a lot of people thought it would be at this point. It looked a lot, some of the problems looked a lot similar to last year. So we got to see it again from the Giants. But what you saw was an under control Jackson Dart, and still good. Mm-hmm. He's not giving up like what makes him really good.

0: Derrick Henry still looking pretty good. Yeah.
1: We're talking with Dan Graziano, ESPN NFL insider. More disappointing week one, Justin Herbert and the Chargers or Jordan Love and the Packers?
0: Justin Herbert and the Chargers. Jordan Love didn't play badly. I mean, he had almost 400 yards on a Brian Flores defense. But the Chargers, I mean, that Cardinals team is not one that we have high expectations for. Good for them. Good for Mike LaFleur and getting his first win. And they may well be better than we think. But the Chargers were supposed to be a legitimate contender. They were supposed to be this high-flying offense with Mike McDaniel unlocking Justin Herbert. And they come out, and it looks like it's just McConkey, McConkey, McConkey. And then he gets hurt, and they didn't know where to go with the ball. So extremely disappointing on both sides of the ball for the Chargers. I would go so far as to say second most disappointing Los Angeles team of week one.
2: Well, speaking of the L.A. Rams, I'm curious, how does the Myles Garrett injury, or does the Myles Garrett injury and subsequently being placed on IR impact Aaron Donald's availability for the Rams?
0: Good question. Now, they still have plenty there. They still have Jared Verse, right? No, they don't, because they traded him for an old guy who's now on IR. Anyway, the Aaron Donald, they do not want Aaron Donald to feel like he has to come back because of this.
2: Okay.
0: In Aaron Donald's contract, there are performance there are incentives, and it's per game roster bonuses, but it maxes out at 15 games. So, Aaron Donald doesn't have to feel like he has to rush back for week two, right? So that gives you some sense of what they were expecting.
1: Yeah.
0: I believe it's absolutely possible that he plays Monday night against the Giants, but they're leaving a lot of that to him and how he feels. A lot of time, obviously, has gone by since they played and will continue. I mean, they didn't even practice till Thursday this week. So entirely possible, but you can't really forecast it because we don't know how Aaron Donald feels about it.
3: Graz, perhaps you can help me understand something.
0: I'll try.
3: Why are the Browns doubling, tripling, quadrupling down on Deshaun Watson?
0: I cannot help you understand that.
3: Okay, because when Todd Monken says he's going to start week two, and there were some really good things on film. I'm like, what film are we watching?
0: I believe the Browns are living in their own reality that is detached from the rest of the one the rest of us are in. I don't know what he's saying things that don't line up with what we're seeing with our own eyes. Deshaun Watson hasn't been a good player in 6 years. Everything that comes with him, the money, the salary cap damage, the obviously the significant off the field issues that he's really never owned up to. He acts like everything's happened to him as opposed to taking responsibility for why there's resentment toward him. I don't know why the organization, I mean, he has to be on the team. They've restructured the contract so much that the dead money would be, he has to be on the team. But they don't have to play him. The fans don't want to see him. I guess Shedeur Sanders must have just been horrendous all camp if this is better than that.
3: Right.
0: But I don't get what the organization gains by continuing to run this guy out there. And I think it just erodes any positive feeling you might be inclined to have about them if you're like rooting for Todd Monken or something like that, and it just erodes a lot of credibility. I mean, I don't know. I think they're insulting their fans.
1: We're talking to Dan Graziano, ESPN NFL insider. I want to go to the other team that they played because you slipped them in, the Jaguars.
0: Yeah.
1: How good are they?
0: Yeah. Again, like I said, the Giants. We got to see them against a tougher opponent. But the Jaguars, they won 13 games last year. Like, they're not a fluky team. Liam Cohen is a legitimate coach and obviously good at what he does. They return both coordinators, which if they continue to have success, that won't last forever. But it's significant in a year where there's 19 new play callers around the league. So, the continuation of the evolution of Trevor Lawrence in that offense. The defense, it looks like it'll be good enough. The questions were about the offensive line, but Cohen's one of these offensive coaches that can kind of scheme around that a little bit as they improve. But no, I don't see any reason to think that Jacksonville 2025 was a flash in the pan. I think they're a legitimate AFC contender.
2: One of the biggest surprising outcomes in week one was Joe Brady and his Bills going down to Houston and getting a win.
0: Yeah.
2: That has been a shop of horrors for Josh Allen in the past. He hung 36 on what was the number one ranked defense from a year ago. What was the big takeaway from you in watching that performance?
0: Yeah, I was there at that game, covering that game. So I was in the Bills locker room afterward. When I say the offensive line was proud of itself, like because they heard all week about how they gave up 8 sacks last year in this game and all that. Deion Dawkins was just sitting there smiling and talking about, look, they

0: They rode us hard all camp. Joe Brady kicked our butts all camp. Like, we were focused on making sure that, you know, that that didn't happen again when we came to Houston. They felt like they did something that very few teams can do against Houston, which is hold up against their edge rushers. Whether it was the tackles one-on-one or whether they were helping, they kept Will Anderson and Danielle Hunter from destroying that game, and that was their goal, and they're very excited about it.
1: 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Dan Graziano, you'll see him on SportsCenter in just a couple of minutes on ESPN. Get up at 8 a.m. Eastern. Graz, thank you.
0: My pleasure.
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0: I'm over it. Ugh. With Pat the producer.
1: If you are a food delivery driver, you cannot be smoking in the car. How is it possible that Mark DeRosa didn't know the rules?

0: This is so embarrassing.
1: People love bologna.
2: Yuck. I thought bologna was the affordable option. And that's the only reason that you would choose bologna.
0: Did you say bad. Only poor people can eat bologna, Michelle?
3: Well, I'm pretty sure she said that.
2: It wasn't that the thing back in the day?
4: Bologna's, yeah, not great.
1: Ugh.
4: I'm over it. I'm freaking tired and over it.
0: Get a life.
3: Yes, each and every day at this time, our producer, Pat Costello, gives us items in around sports entertainment. His life that he is over.
0: Can you hear us, Evan?
3: I now can because my previous headset thingy got stuck in a chair.
2: Headset thingy.
3: And now I'm wearing the big bulky ones around my head. I can hear.
2: Are you worried it's going to mess up your hair?
3: A little bit.
0: You have an insane amount of headset malfunctions.
2: Yeah, you really do.
0: You're just constantly getting cords stuck in things.
3: Wait a second. When we were, how dare Smalls do this to me? When we were in Vegas East, not this time, the last time, Nuno and I had to go through about 1,000 different changes of where you sit because of your headset and your hearing situation.
0: That's true. We did also change the studio.
5: It's because of you guys, not her.
0: No, it's because of her. We had to change the studio and, like, the routing for the studio because of Michelle's ears.
6: She has delicate ears.
2: Because I want to preserve my hearing moving forward. Well,
6: that's gone.
0: Yeah, forget that.
3: Yeah, you're done with that. Anyway, Pat, go ahead.
0: Here's what I learned from the Broncos losing last night. Jalen Hurts doesn't get nearly enough credit.
3: Let's go.
0: He's on his 7th play caller in his NFL career already and has been to 2 Super Bowls and makes the playoffs every year. The Broncos have played 1 game with a new play caller, and Nuno's telling me how, like, Bo Nix and Sean Payton they hate each other and, like, they should have already divorced. Like,
3: oh, you got that too this morning? I got that on the way in this morning.
0: It's Nuno's big new theory.
2: Also, Pat, I have this for my Untrustables, but let's just have the conversation here. In addition to that, we're talking about Patrick Mahomes and him being back in large part because he's got his offensive coordinator back. Jalen Hurts never gets any credit for having a different OC every single season and somehow still finding success. But we talk about the all-time greats and needing to have their guy, needing to have the right offensive coordinator to bring the best out of them, while he has a carousel every single season and gets no credit at all.
0: Literally one game with a new play caller and we're like, should Sean Payton take this back over already? Like,
4: y'all are literally chumming the waters for Evan Cohen. I mean, just to play devil's advocate?
3: No, don't.
4: Don't do it?
3: You love Jalen Hurts. You don't have to play devil's advocate.
2: Let's hear it. Let's hear it.
3: Okay, go ahead.
4: Well, I mean, does it say something about Jalen Hurts that he's had this cycle of offensive coordinators? Does it say something about him?
2: Negatively?
3: Well, some of them are head coaches, to be fair.
2: Yeah, some graduated out.
3: Yes.
5: But isn't that it's the Nick Sirianni. Like, he's the one that gets blamed for it because when he's hired the guys, they've been an utter disaster. And then, right, Howie's
0: utter disaster, they've made the playoffs.
5: Well, but they still suck because we're still questioning Jalen Hurts.
6: Nuno's right.
5: Like, right, so, but when Howie's hired the guys, they've gone off, they haven't been great, head coaches, we'll see about Kellen Moore, but they've gotten jobs. That's been the conversation about it. No, by the way, Smalls, that normally is the defense, like, you don't use it in your defense of Jalen Hurts, but, like, the amount of offense of coordinators he's had on a lot of people when they defend Jalen Hurts is up there with, like, he outplayed Patrick Mahomes in 2 Super Bowls.
3: Just my opinion. I think you all just made Pat's point. Because Pat's whole point is that Jalen Hurts doesn't get enough credit, and Nuno said this situation sucked. Cam then backed him up. That the version of suck for Jalen Hurts and Nick Sirianni still has them in the playoffs every
2: double
3: year.
2: Double-digit wins, won the division, and went to the playoffs.
3: That is, Pat, correct me if I'm wrong, I think they are all making your exact point.
0: Yeah, I'm pretty sure.
4: Yeah, but I mean, I guess I hear what you're saying, and you all know how I feel about Jalen Hurts. I love him. Like, ever since he won the Super Bowl 59, I'm all on Team Jalen Hurts, okay?
6: Top five, not five.
4: That's what I've been saying. So the only thing that I will say, though, is when we do have these offensive coordinator vacancies that happen seemingly every year, it's not the guys that are at the top of the list that want to come coach Jalen Hurts and work with Nick Sirianni.
2: But
4: it's just not.
2: Doesn't that make Pat's point even further that it's not the Ben Johnsons and the top guys that are there and he's still having success?
4: But I guess my point is, why don't the top guys want to go work with him as opposed to going with work with other quarterbacks?
0: Two counterpoints. One, the Chargers got a top guy. They look terrible. Two, I think the Eagles are really desperate to get a guy who's just going to stay there and not leave. And so far, they haven't been able to do that.
3: Well, but then they picked the wrong guy.
2: Yeah, Sean Mannion is great this season.
3: Frank Reich was that guy. And Frank Reich did a good job, by the way, this week with the Jets. And Schrager, by the way, on his show yesterday, Best Day Ever, pointed out Frank Reich now looks cool.
2: Big Day.
3: What did I say?
2: Best Day Ever.
6: This is not what the show is called.
3: Best Day. Week Ever on Sunday. Big Day.
4: Oh, my God.
2: It's anyway. Justin Love was really bad.
3: Schrager made a great point about Frank Reich now looks cool. He's got the glasses on. There's a coolness factor.
2: Yeah,
3: that's the guy that I thought they should have hired because he won't leave.
5: But why though, Ev? Because you open yourself up. If the offense is good, but let's say the defense takes a step back, things don't work out. The fan base is going to start clamoring for Frank Wright. You know, moving off from Sirianni and sliding Frank Wright there. It's like okay. It's job.
3: That's interesting.
5: Like I think on that end.
3: Yeah. Well, but don't. I guess question. I think we all probably agree on this. Isn't one of the sneaky keys to hiring coordinators finding the guys who are failed head coaches but are unbelievable coordinators?
4: No. Like no, you Vic just Fangio. Want to find, you just want to find a good coach.
3: But
4: whether he's
3: you
4: done
3: don't
4: the
3: want
4: job
3: to
4: before,
3: last?
4: Whether he's done the job before or not. I mean, do you have time to think about that? We live in an NFL where we just saw double digit vacancies at the head coach this past year. We've got, 20 new coordinators?
2: Mm-hmm.
4: So I don't know that you can think about getting the coach to last as much as you got to think about finding the best coach to do the job.
6: For the year. Yeah. But I think Evan's point is the Eagles do it every year, so at some point they're probably having that factor into their formula when they're searching for the coach. They didn't do it this year because if Sean Mannion's really good, he's getting a head coaching job, so they're going to have to do it again. But I think at some point they might want to try that strategy, whether it works or not.
3: I just want to, hopefully he's okay with this. The great Kevin Negandhi, SportsCenter, 20 years at ESPN. And here is by the way, 100 more. The guy's the kindest guy who also is amazing at his job.
2: Philly guy.
3: Huge Philly guy. He just sent me a note. When Sirianni hires his OC, they run that offense. And they stink. When Howie hires the guy, Nick has to take the back seat. That's the difference between the two. I think that's what...
4: So the coordinator turnover, is it because of the quarterback or is it because of the head coach? I'm trying, like...
3: It sounds to me...
4: It's got
3: to
4: be one or
3: like
4: the other.
3: It's the head coach.
4: It's the head coach.
3: Well, okay, let's go back to one other point then. Let's go back to the Jason McCourty point that Smalls reiterated yesterday. Go back on the podcast and listen. If everyone is split on whether or not Sirianni and Hurts are actually that good... And everyone has critiques on both of them. And all they do is win double-digit games, go to the playoffs, and in multiple cases, go to the Super Bowl, and one of them win it. Someone has to be the reason for the good. Like, someone... I understand how great Howie Roseman is. He and John Schneider, Seattle, greatest GMs.
4: But he's the someone that has to be the reason for the good.
3: But he has no moment-by-moment impact on game day. Someone has to have a positive impact at the most important positions, which is head coach and quarterback relative to play calling and offense, et cetera.
4: Mm-hmm.
3: Someone has to be the reason for the good.
4: But he's not calling plays. Nick Sirianni's
3: okay,
4: not calling
3: so then
4: plays.
3: Jalen Hurts is the reason. So when you, to answer
2: but
3: your question.
2: Between the two of them, someone has to be doing something right. And
3: sure.
2: Someone has to get some sort of credit.
3: When Howie cannot communicate to the team, he can't say, here's the play to run. So at some point, as the general manager, you say to the team, I've done what I can do.
2: I've given you the ingredients, bake the dish.
3: Right. And if you give.
4: Well, based on the ingredients, you can only bake it one way. You can only cook it one way. When I go out and sign Saquon Barkley, we're going to be a running football team. And guess what? You're going to be really good. So good that you're going to win the Super Bowl.
2: Yeah.
6: I feel like that's discrediting how the offense ran itself. You don't just...
4: Kellen Moore ran the offense?
6: Yes, they did a great job.
4: Okay.
2: Not Nick Sirianni. I see what you're doing.
3: Somebody had to execute it.
2: I know
3: somebody had to execute it.
2: The way that Kellen Moore ran it?
6: Does Dan Campbell not do anything? Does John Harbaugh not do anything? Does Mike Tomlin not do anything? These guys don't call plays. Why is Nick Sirianni the only one that doesn't call plays that gets criticized for it?
4: Can I say this? You're really going to equate what Nick Sirianni did in taking over the Philadelphia Eagles to what Dan Campbell did taking over the Detroit Lions? Is that what you just tried to do?
6: Nick Sirianni has been to two Super Bowls.
4: No.
6: Dan Campbell has not gone to the Super Bowl.
4: No. So you're equating what Nick Sirianni did in taking over the Philadelphia Eagles to what Dan Campbell took over in Detroit?
6: No, I am
4: okay,
6: not.
4: Okay, all right.
6: No.
4: Well, what the hell are you doing bringing up that example?
6: Because we're not talking about the situation.
4: That is what we're talking about. You're talking about one of the greatest culture changes that we've seen in the National Football League.
6: What has
4: over
6: it
4: the last
6: them?
4: Decade?
6: They lost
4: you
6: in asked the NFC
4: question.
6: Championship game.
4: You asked the question, what does Dan Campbell do if he don't call plays just like what Nick Sirianni doesn't do in calling plays? I just told you what the example was.
6: How far has that gotten them? He lost in the NFC Championship game. And Nick Sirianni went to two Super Bowls. The results are not the same.
4: When is the last time the Detroit Lions had a losing season? The first year of Dan Campbell taking over?
6: When's the last time the Eagles had a losing season? The year before Nick Sirianni was there.
4: Hold on. They won the Super Bowl 3 years before Nick Sirianni got the job.
6: Again, I'm not equating the situations they're taking
4: over. It's not the same thing.
6: But Nick Sirianni's results are far better than Dan Campbell's. Far better. Far better.
4: Yeah, he started in a far better situation.
6: Yes, and his results have been supremely better. Neither of them call plays.
5: But as you see, Evan, this conversation isn't about Jalen Hurts. It ends up being about Nick Sirianni and what his value and what he does.
3: What do I have anything to do with it? Why do you, as you see, Evan?
2: Way to go,
5: I'm just bringing it back full circle because of Jalen Hurts part.
3: Like, I was just reiterating what Smalls was it was a double reiteration of the Jason McCourty point.
2: That someone needs the credit. Someone outside of Howie Roseman. Somebody who's on the field during game day for the entirety of the game needs some credit. Whether it's Nick Sirianni or Jalen Hurts. See, Evan?
5: That offensive line hasn't been great.
7: In other news, I went to the dentist yesterday. It went well.
4: I can't even get past it. I'm sorry. I can't even get
2: it. Went well, no cavities?
4: It's like pulling teeth having this conversation with you.
7: Oh, no, no pulling teeth. That was good.
4: It's like pulling teeth.
2: I love the dentist.
3: The dentist?
2: You get a gold star, your teeth are clean, and you walk out with a swag bag. Awesome time.
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4: I shower at halftime of games all the time at night.
5: I did not
4: Monday
5: have
4: Night
5: that
4: Football halftime showers? You guys don't do that?
5: So when we're watching the breakdown on the halftime show, just
4: I'm
5: know
4: in the
5: that
4: shower.
5: That's when Evan Cohen is in the shower.
4: I have to stay awake for the whole game.
6: Adam Schefter has chimed in. I've never showered at halftime of a game in my life.
4: Now, here's my question for Adam. Have you ever had to consistently wake up at 3:40 in the morning to perform every day? Just throwing that out there.
7: Adam doesn't sleep at all. He's tweeting in the middle of the night. If anyone knows about lack of sleep, it's him.
4: There is a difference between being up at weird hours and traveling an hour to perform.
7: So you're saying Adam Schefter's job is not hard?
4: Oh, my God.
7: Well, that's what I heard.
4: Are you guys out of your minds?
5: That's what I heard.
4: Really, he's also on the Monday Night Football broadcast. So that'd be weird
7: that
4: if
7: you're
4: he
7: not
4: showered
7: watching.
4: At the location. That's not what I
7: yeah,
4: said.
7: How do you know
4: you don't watch it.
8: Don't try to compare us to the bad little fat. 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
4: 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Adam Schefter podcast, wherever podcasts are found. So much to get into with Schefty, but let's start with like a slip-in monster report that Schefty had last night that I sat back and I'm like, wait, what? I'm sorry, who was going to be the starting quarterback for the Broncos in the AFC title game last year?
9: Well, what happened was, after they lost Bo Nix to a fractured ankle, Keith Carmichael and Joe Lombardi were talking, and they're like, let's reach out to Drew Brees. And they reached out to Drew Brees, and they said, how do you feel about it? He said, let me go work out and see how I feel. Now, he went and worked out, and when he did, in particular, his wrist was bothering him. So he came back to them and was like, can't do it. Like, okay, no problem. Now, Sean Payton didn't know about this, that they had spoken to him. And at some point in the offseason, I think as they were getting ready to go to the Hall of Fame to have Drew Brees inducted, Sean Payton did find out about it. And when he first heard about E. Carmichael and Joe Lombardi basically reaching out to Brees and potentially recruiting him to come play for their team, he thought they were talking about December 2021 when Jameis Winston went on injured reserve and Taysom Hill and Trevor Siemian, the other Saints quarterbacks, were on the reserve COVID list. And they were playing a Monday night game against the Miami Dolphins, in which they had to start rookie quarterback Ian Book. Sean Payton reached out to Drew Brees that week about coming back and was talking to him about coming back. And Brees apparently considered before deciding not to for whatever reason. So when Sean Payton heard that there were conversations going on between Lombardi and Carmichael about coming back, he thought they were talking about December 2021, not January 2026, but they were talking about January 2026. And I asked somebody in the Broncos organization what would have happened if Brees had worked out and felt strong enough to do it and well enough to do it. And they said we would have brought him in. It would have been 1A and 1B with Jared Stidham. And Brees felt like those are the types of games that he knows how to win. So that's the story. Every, you know, people could say what they want. How realistic? Come on. Not have. I'm just telling you that's what happened. You could decide for yourself how viable that was or wasn't.
4: Well, how can anybody debate that story?
5: If I was a player, I'd feel a lot better about Drew Brees coming in than Jared Stidham.
10: For sure.
4: That's the thing. I would bet, maybe I'm wrong. CeCe, let's put you in the locker room.
6: I would bet there's a chance you don't even know about that. Adam reports it last night. You're probably not focusing on it last night. You're getting it today, and you're retroactively thinking about the AFC title game last year.
5: Yes.
6: Right? And you're thinking, could we have had a chance to go to the Super Bowl?
5: I take my chances with Drew Brees.
6: That's what I'm saying.
3: Even though, remember you interviewed him a couple years ago and he said he can only throw left-handed because of his shoulder injury, even though that's what he shared with Evan a couple years ago, that he was limited in that way?
6: I guess he's better than he was. I mean, Adam, I don't know who's arguing this from you. Now I'm mad at the people who I don't know who are arguing this from you right now.
9: Well, I saw some comments here. Come on, why is this coming out now? Well, it's coming out now because Bo Nix is making his return and their season was kicking off. And here's an interesting scenario behind the scenes that was going on from last January that we didn't know about.
6: It's fascinating. It's fascinating. I see CeCe is playing out in his head of what would happen with him.
5: Because
6: like that's your whole life is based, your whole professional life is getting to that singular game. And you could have had a first ballot Hall of Famer taking you there. Anyway, go ahead. We'll fast forward now to this year, CeCe.
5: Well, Shefty, I do want to go with the blast from the past. I mean, since Phillip Rivers came back last year, have there been any other 40-year-old plus quarterbacks that you've heard about potentially trying to make a comeback? Ooh.
9: Not that I'm aware of. And I was going to say to you on the Brees thing, like, it was a year in which Phillip Rivers already came back. Nobody was expecting that. And obviously, you know, Drew Brees saw that. The NFL saw that. And so people's imaginations probably run wild. Like, Tom Brady talked about how there was a team that once reached out to him.
3: Mm-hmm.
9: I guarantee at some point in time there might have been a team that reached out to Peyton Manning. I think all these quarterbacks always have. Steve Young's talked about that. So I just think that these guys are always in the back of people's mind. Would he do it? Would he do it? Would he do it? Let's reach out and see. I'll bet you most great quarterbacks have gotten calls at some point after they would go, hey, any interest? Now, let me think about it. Let me think. Nah. Now, Phillip Rivers did it. Drew Brees, after he got the call, went out, went through a workout the way it was explained to me, and called him back and like, guys, my wrist is bothering me. I don't think I can do it physically. Love to, but I can't physically.
3: Mm. Well, Adam, let's go to a guy who did unretire and Aaron Donald. You reported that Myles Garrett, of course, Rams defensive end, he's going to have arthroscopic surgery on his knee. He's placed on injured reserve. Adam, what can you share with us about the timetable for Myles Garrett's return and how that will impact when we see Aaron Donald?
9: Well, I don't know that it's going to relate to how when we see Aaron Donald, although I've always felt like we were going to see Aaron Donald this Monday night against the Giants. And I think the fact that Garrett is having the surgery, I think he had it yesterday. I didn't hear the final report on how it went, but I think the expectation was it would be, you know, 4+ weeks. And we'll see what that turns into depending on how he recovers and how the surgery went and the factors like that. But you know, the Rams reworked that contract and are paying him $20 million up to $30 million. So he's making over $1 million a game. So they paid him over $1 million for Australia. No, I mean, again, that's really, like, I think that he was probably close to playing then. So with Myles Garrett not playing this week, why would you not be out there next Monday night? Especially when your team needs you. And it's your, I guess it's your home opener. I don't know if last week counts as a home game for them, well, but it's your home opener for all intents and purposes. And they're 0-1. And all of a sudden the game looks a little bit more challenging than I think people realize it would be. So to me, I'd be surprised if he weren't out there next week, but they have to go through the week and make that decision themselves.
6: 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Adam Schefter podcast, wherever podcasts are found. 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Adam, what's going on with Lamar's contract being delayed till after 2026, 27?
9: They just have not had any significant talks to right now. And that's not because the Ravens haven't wanted him signed. That's just Lamar. You know, Lamar does things. I've said this to you before. We've talked about this. You know, Lamar does things on his schedule, when he wants, when he's ready. And he's got, I believe after this year, does he have 1 or 2 more years left at the look? But it doesn't matter. I know his cap number next year goes up to like $83.4 million. So The Ravens could always carry that, but that's not ideal. And Steve Bisciotti, the Ravens owner, talked publicly in January, about how they wanted to get a Lamar deal worked out this season, and they didn't. So you would think it's going to be even more pressing during the offseason. And Lamar's his own agent, so you know he's more focused now on the Saints this week than he is on his contract, and that's going to continue to be the case. I mean, I guess maybe in the bye week, if he wanted, they could sit down and try it, but he hasn't shown any proclivity to do that. So, again, more time's going to pass, and that will be, it looks like right now, one of the big stories of next offseason. You know, quarterback contracts will be a big deal after the season. You're going to have Lamar. You're going to have the class of 2024 and what happens with them, Caleb Williams, Drake May, Jaden Daniels, Bo Nix, potential movement with J.J. McCarthy. We'll see what happens with Michael Penix. So that's going to be a big storyline in the offseason, all the quarterback movement, I would think, contracts, movement, all that stuff, as always.
5: Shefty, you just mentioned J.J. McCarthy. It brings up the Minnesota Vikings. Kyler Murray in concussion protocol. What's the latest on that front? And how are the Vikings expected to handle their quarterback room and who's going to be under center moving forward?
9: Well, they've identified their intentions. They've been pretty clear about it. Kyler was one. Carson Wentz was two. J.J. was three. Kyler suffered a concussion Sunday. He was ruled out. He's in concussion protocol. I think it's hard to imagine that a player who's in the fencing posture on one Sunday is going to make it back in time to play the next Sunday. So I'm going to operate under the assumption that Carson Wentz is the likely starter this week, and J.J. McCarthy would be the likely backup while Kyler Murray continues to recover and until he gets out of concussion protocol. So I would think Wentz starts. J.J. backs him up, and they wait for Kyler clear concussion protocol.
3: Adam, Todd Monken said that Deshaun Watson is going to be QB1 for week two and that he saw some good things on film. Can you explain to us the Browns' rationale for playing Deshaun Watson, and do you think that there is a long leash there, or could we see Shedeur Sanders sooner rather than later?
9: Yeah, I've never thought there was a long leash there. I've always thought their plan going in was we've got two road games to open the season at Jacksonville, at Tampa. We've got a veteran quarterback. We've got, if you look at the schedule after that, two straight home games in weeks 3 and 4, Carolina, Pittsburgh. We saw how the Browns fans reacted to Deshaun Watson in Cleveland this summer. We saw the little exchange of words between Deshaun and the fans. And I think that what they were hoping was that they could start a veteran on the road, have him play well enough that they could win a game, maybe two, and then he could come home and have some of those boos silenced. Well, that didn't happen week one. And now the opportunity comes in week two. And if he and they play the way that they did in week one, my guess would be that it's going to be hard to stick with him for week three at home in front of that crowd at 0-2. So I think it's fair to say the clock is running. Shedeur's time is coming. And it'll be up to Deshaun Watson to see how long he could hold off that change.
6: Shefty, over under one down played as the starting quarterback for the Atlanta Falcons for Tua in his career.
9: That's a great question. I think to take the under, Evan, you'd have to get odds, right? Like that he wouldn't play it down, right? You'd have to get big odds, correct? I mean, don't you think that would be a long shot? It is completely within the realm of possibility, but I'll say this. I think there should be odds attached to that, to think that he would never take a down, but that would be a bet that would interest me.
5: Wow. Shefty, what's the latest on A.J. Brown, and what can we expect in terms of a timeline to return for him?
9: That's a 4 to 6 week injury, CC, and they put him on IR, which automatically rules him out for 4 weeks, four games. So that means that they'll be without him starting Sunday against Pittsburgh, at Jacksonville, at Buffalo, home against the Raiders. They play the Jets at home in week six. That would be the first game that he would have a chance to come back for before two straight road games at Chicago, at Miami. So, I mean, it's a 4 to 6 week injury. It'll depend on how quickly he recovers. But high ankles are, you know, that's not a fun injury to try to come back from at wide receiver, especially.
6: Shefty, I want to just get clarification on one thing, and if I missed it, I apologize. When you reported the other day that Max Crosby and the Raiders potentially had a deal for Crosby to go to the Rams, and he basically said, no, I don't want to do that. That was before or after they acquired Myles Garrett?
9: That was Ian Rappaport's story. That was not my story.
6: I apologize.
9: And all good. I'm unaware of that, you know. That's an Ian deal.
6: So let me ask it differently then, moving forward. Do you think it's still on the board that he is traded this year, Max Crosby?
9: Well, I've always felt like that they won on Sunday. And if they're winning and they're in the thing, I think they're going to keep Max Crosby. But I think that a lot of people thought this would be a year where the Raiders begin to reestablish themselves, that they wouldn't be competing for the playoffs, but that they would show signs of improvement, which they did on Sunday. And so if that's the case, then that's a decision they have to make. I felt like if they were, again, I'm throwing this out there, 2-5, 2-6, as we approach the November trade deadline, and there was a team out there making a run like the Washington Commanders of a couple of years ago, and they all of a sudden dumped into the trade pool and traded for Marshawn Lattimore, which nobody at the beginning of the season would have thought that would have been the case, then I think there's a team out there that might have some interest in a guy like Max Crosby. You know, the Lions have always been interesting to me because he played at Eastern Michigan. That would be cool. But they have so many people that need to resign. I don't know how they afford him. The Bears, same kind of thing. They've spent so much money. I don't know how they come up with the money to pay him. It's not just trading for the guy. It's trading for the guy and then paying the guy and having the cap space for the guy. It's complicated. And so do I think that if the Raiders season went south, that before, I think the trade deadline is November 10th, they would entertain listening? Yes. That's what I think. I don't know that. But right now, Mac, you know, listen, when Max was traded last year, he was the one that was pushing for a trade. The Raiders didn't want to trade him. And in the end, they got 2 ones from Baltimore and were like, it's an offer we can't turn down. Is there going to be a team out there that once again makes an offer that the Raiders can't turn down for a guy who is a warrior, a future Hall of Fame player, but who we know there are questions about his name? Is there going to be a team out there that gives the Raiders an offer they can't turn down for a player at that age in his condition? I don't know. Like, it depends on a lot of factors. It's layered.
6: Shefty, you gave us a ton of information. Awesome stuff today, as always. We'll talk next week. Thank you, as always, for the time.
9: Thank you, guys. Have a great week.
6: 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All right, a lot to digest there. We will have our Schefty draft. Most interesting things that Adam said. We can go on all day about that. Coming up next, we're on Sportsmanlike, presented by Progressive Insurance.
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6: Adam Schefter Reaction Draft.
4: Top things that Shefty said. If you're just tuning in right now, welcome, first of all. Second of all, go back on the podcast and listen to Shefty from 8 a.m. Eastern on just now, because he was phenomenal. So many different little tidbits around the NFL. We draft the most interesting things. Smalls goes first, then CC, then me, then Vegas East. What do you got, Smallsy?
3: I could truly pick like 7 different things that could be number one overall draft picks, but I think I have to go with the fact that after Bo Nix fractured his ankle in the playoffs last year, the Denver Broncos had serious conversations with Drew Brees about returning for the AFC Championship game. After Phillip Rivers came back, Joe Flacco came off the couch. The thought that Drew Brees and the Broncos even flirted with the idea of him returning, pretty juicy.
4: Follow up. Who's arguing that with Adam? Like, I don't, Adam was like, oh, I know people are saying this. What is there to say? Obviously, like, that story is clearly like what happened. There's a bunch of guys on that staff who were with him in New Orleans.
3: Sure.
4: What? And we sat here and we said they are scrambling. It's the AFC title game. They got to figure something out. Is it Jared Stidham? Could it be someone else? Is there anybody else out there? And I think, just on a side note, and I'm sorry, I hope you're not taking this, CC, but CC asked a follow up about that. Are there any other guys that maybe are in consideration? You asked if Brady's coming back without asking if Brady's coming back. Did you not?
3: If Drew Brees is considering it, a guy who's already unretired once, it's on the board.
4: And you know he's in tip-top physical condition.
3: Of course.
5: It looks great.
3: And he's in and around the league. He's been in the booth.
4: His oldest son is not far away from college. Like, the kids are getting older, out of the house kind of thing. Like, all right, now I'm ready to do something. Let me go back to play football. Just saying. All right, your pick.
5: For my pick in the Adam Schefter draft, I am going with Aaron Donald. Being back for Monday Night Football. Now, I don't know that Aaron Donald walking through that door is going to solve all the issues for the Los Angeles Rams on the defensive side of the ball. They can't stop the run, and Jalen Watson, their big free agent signing, doesn't look like the best money spent, so we'll see about that. But in a week where you lost the season opener and you're losing Myles Garrett for a month of football, having the three-time defensive player of the year and somebody that's on the Mount Rushmore of greatest defensive players of all time back on your team is going to matter.
0: I think it is important to the point that you're making. Aaron Donald cannot be back because Myles Garrett is out. Aaron Donald has to be back because Aaron Donald is ready to play at the time he's ready to play.
5: Yeah, but the whole point of Aaron Donald coming back is because he wanted to play with Myles Garrett.
3: Right.
5: Well, the irony that he's not playing with Myles Garrett for a month.
3: Right.
0: Third pick. I want to ask Smalls a question. What should I pick? Because I was looking at your looks on some of the things that Schefter said when I was asking a question. I want to see if you think I should pick the one that you think I should pick here. I was thinking about
3: it. How about when Schefter dropped in there that it was Max Crosby that was pushing for a trade from the Las Vegas Raiders and not them wanting to deal him?
0: I thought that was very interesting. And that's the one. That is weird if you're the Raiders. If he asked out one time in passing, he's never playing a game for me again. Not out of bad blood of like, oh, I got my opening. I don't have to be the bad guy.
3: Yeah, you're
0: it's
3: an
0: like
3: asset.
0: When Myles Garrett asked out of Cleveland and they're like, no, we're going to give you more. What? He gave you the layup. Take it. If Max Crosby gave you the layup, take it.
3: That's also very intriguing to me, and I'm glad that you picked it based on everything Max Crosby says publicly about how he wants to be a Raider for life. He's back home after the deal fell through with Baltimore. He puts on a public facade as if this is the only place he really wants to be. So to think that behind the scenes he could have been pushing to get out of there is
0: take advantage of
3: very intriguing.
5: Devil's advocate, and I'm getting myself in a lot of trouble when I'm doing that today. But could Max Crosby see everything that the Raiders did after they agreed in principle to trade him to Baltimore and be on board with the overall direction of the team?
0: Great.
5: And want to stay?
0: Great follow-up.
5: I'm just asking.
0: It's a great follow-up. You know what you do in that spot? You come back when they're ready. Because inevitably, you're going to go to another team. They're going to give you a new deal. You're going to have a chance to win with that team. Then you're going to be overpriced. They're going to release you. And that's when the Raiders are going to be good 2 years from now. And then you go back for $10 an hour.
1: See Evan.
0: CC hates that scenario is so logical. It bothers him that I came up with that quickly. Anyway, next one. That is a good scenario.
1: For our pick, we're going to pull an Evan Cohen and go with a QB tree topic.
0: What?
1: We should have known that Deshaun Watson is on a short leash.
3: Yep.
1: Tua might never take a snap for the Falcons.
0: Yo, I was right about that
1: one. And Lamar just doesn't want to sign with the Ravens right now.
0: So
3: he did have a couple good quarterback things in succession.
0: So let's try to theme that.
3: The clock is ticking.
0: Actions over words, Windy style. The actions. Deshaun Watson stinks. Lamar Jackson hasn't signed. Tua hasn't played. Believe all of them. Believe all of them will continue. Actions over words, maybe?
3: I think
0: theme?
3: The clock is ticking in all three. The clock is ticking with Baltimore. Is Lamar out of there? The clock is ticking on Deshaun Watson. Adam said Shador's time is coming. And the clock is ticking on Tua being employed by the Atlanta Falcons.
0: What's the TikTok. Look, CeCe?
5: No, I was just trying to figure out if there's a way to connect all three of them.
0: I think it's actions over words, or maybe a little bit, possibly.
5: No, I was saying literally connect, because a lot of people think that Lamar Jackson, if
0: Atlanta.
5: He's not going to stay in Baltimore, could go play down in Miami where he's from.
0: Mm-hmm. Where Tua left. And if not there, maybe he goes to Atlanta because Tua's there. Just follow Tua. It's like you're going to have a job opening wherever Tua goes. He's going to be in Alabama next thing
5: great
0: you know.
5: Great way to look at it.
0: You know what? Lamar got the job done. Whether he's going to get the job done in the future with the Ravens or not, that's another question. And CC, of course, Granger gets it done.
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0: Lonnie in Florida.
14: Hey, good morning, guys. Love the show. You're a role model for my daughter, Michelle. Why not be asking if you were an analyst?
15: Would you consider yourself an analyst?

0: Michelle.
1: Okay. First and foremost, you say I'm mistrustworthy.
2: I didn't say that. I said you said that you are.
1: Well, number one on the list is my opinion on the Kansas City Chiefs. You can't trust what I say about that because that I was obviously wrong. I was untrustable when it came to the Chiefs. I was concerned about what version of Patrick Mahomes we would see after coming back from that torn ACL and LCL. You guys, that occurred on December 14th. I know there was all these reports about the way he attacked his rehab. I didn't know what version of him we were going to get. We didn't need a great version of him last night with the way Kenneth Walker was running all over the place. I was worried about an aging Travis Kelce. 59-yard reception, the longest since 2021 we saw last night. And most importantly, I didn't focus on the defense and how awesome that they could be, especially with Steve Spagnuolo at the helm. We know what Spags can dial up. They were great last night against the Broncos. I was worried about the Chiefs. You can't trust my opinion of them, clearly, because they had the most impressive win after the week one slate.
0: Good. You're right. And it's good that today you have taken back two takes. That they could flirt with last place and that they won't make the playoffs. So I don't know if we let it go, Cece. We kind of bring it back out like when we need to, I guess. But she owned it.
3: It's what do you mean let it go? We're not going to let it go. It's going to be ever present. I'm strongly considering I'm one win away from the power rankings turning into challengers to the Chiefs.
1: We're going back to that.
3: We're going back to that. I'm one win away.
0: Okay. What happened here, Nuno? What did you just do?
4: I was going to talk and tell you to tell Canty to talk into the mic.
0: In my ear, he goes, that's literally all I heard.
3: Like I said, I'm one win away from the power rankings turning back into challengers to the Chiefs.
0: Love it.
1: Next on our untrustables list, let's stick with me. How about my Green Bay Packers with a lead? You can't trust them. Six straight losses. The Packers have a double-digit lead in the first half. Go and bet that the other team's going to come win the game because that's exactly what they've been doing. As great as Jordan Love was in the first half of the game versus the Minnesota Vikings, we saw those old habits creep up. Two turnovers in the second half. That Packers offense wilted in the second half of the game. Do not trust the Packers with a lead.
3: Here's what I don't understand. We've gotten to the place where everybody is acknowledging that the blown leads are a problem and will scapegoat the defense because they don't have Micah Parsons. But what role does coaching and quarterback play have to do when it comes to a fourth quarter collapse like what we saw on Sunday? At some point, Matt LaFleur and Jordan Love have to take some blame, some accountability for what we saw. The offense was absolutely abysmal. There's no way that you can have what amounts to four turnovers not equate to the other team having a chance to mount a comeback and score 29 unanswered points. I just don't understand that, why everybody wants to give the head coach and quarterback tandem a pass for all of the losses when they've had huge blown leads.
0: I don't want to hear about the refs also. I just don't want it. Not when you're up 22-10 and you allow multiple scores down the stretch. If it was one singular drive and one singular series, fine. When it's multiple, I'm sorry, we can't blame the refs here. And you have not, Smalls, to your credit. Mark Tauscher, ESPN Wisconsin, former Packer, he has.
1: A lot of people have.
0: Yeah.
1: Our next untrustable, he would have been on this list last year, CJ Stroud. The Bills beat the Texans 36-31. The Texans had a chance to win it in the closing seconds. Two brutal mistakes from C.J. Stroud down the stretch. That sack fumble in his own territory, it set up a Bills field goal, and the sack fumble to end the game. Even though, in totality, not a bad outing for C.J. Stroud, when it mattered, he was still an obstacle to his team's success. C.J. Stroud, an untrustable.
0: No, you're right. You're right. And I thought it was going to go the other way. I thought that we were going to sit here and say, wow, like, big, as the game was progressing, big win for the Texans. You beat the Bills. That's a great kind of statement win. I think they are a Super Bowl contender. I really do. Because if he's just good, they have the makings of what Seattle was last year a little bit in terms of lean on your defense, great defensive-minded head coach, and a good enough quarterback. But not when you take sacks like that late in the game in big spots. You can't do that. So, I mean, it's totally fair. So far, you're 3-for-3, in my opinion, in terms of fairness.
3: 3-for-3.
1: You're going to like this one, too. Untrustable. Anyone wearing a Chargers uniform. That's Jim Harbaugh. That's Mike McDaniel. That's Justin Herbert. Anyone wearing Chargers laundry cannot be trusted. I don't care what you said all offseason about how great Justin Herbert is. If you lose 26-14 to the Arizona Cardinals, a team whose measure of success this season would be losing games so that they could get their quarterback of the future, you lose to them week one at home, you cannot be trusted.
3: Year three of a 5-year deal with Jim Harbaugh.

0: Harbaugh, if they don't make the playoffs this year, if they don't realize the expectations that everybody has on them, when do we start talking about a change being needed in L.A.?
1: I doubt they'll move on from him.
2: They cannot get a better coach than him. And he's not as good as he once was, in my opinion, but they are not capable of getting a better coach than him.
0: Okay, so just because you're not capable of getting a better coach means you don't move on?
2: Well, yeah, actually. Because if you're paying somebody not to be there and you cannot upgrade, then the answer would be that is correct. You should not move on. He is not as good as I thought he was.
0: Sometimes it becomes time.
2: Okay, but I don't believe that they have the ability to get a better coach than Jim Harbaugh. Because guess
0: what? Okay, so what's the change that needs to happen in order for the LA Chargers to get the results that they're looking for? Because if they start hustling backwards, if we talk about them hiring Mike McDaniel and making all of these changes on the offense this offseason and them regressing and not making the postseason, what has to happen?
2: More of Harbaugh, not less. There's less of Harbaugh now by Mike McDaniel being there. To be continued on that. We have more, but that's going to be a season-long discussion, it seems like.
1: We have three more. Quickly, the Dallas Cowboys. Can't trust you. Gotti, I don't want to hear about it. Valentine's Day in L.A., maybe you're going there for dinner reservations, not for the Super Bowl, or at least not to play in the Super Bowl. You cannot be trusted. After an offseason where you were relatively quiet, but you were still pumping yourself up, you lose on Sunday Night Football to the New York Giants. Can't trust you. I have 30 years worth of data points that lead me to believe I cannot trust you.
2: No argument for me.
1: Next one. People that are doubting Jalen Hurts, I can't trust you. I can't trust your logic. For a guy who does nothing but win despite having tons of obstacles thrown his way, we talk about Patrick Mahomes feeling back because he's got Eric Bieniemy. What safety net does Jalen Hurts have? He's had different coaches, different offensive coordinators, different weapons, and the guy just wins. If you're doubting him at this point, I can't trust you.
2: Ask the question again. What safety net does he have? The mirror. And I don't mean because he's good looking. I'm saying because that guy believes in himself in a way that is unbelievable. Like, I'm going to figure it out. And he does every time.
0: Can you give me the reasons why you have a hard time trusting the people that doubt Jalen Hurts again?
1: Because he keeps winning.
0: Can't you say the same thing for Patrick Mahomes?
1: And I said that I was the first untrustable.
2: She did say that. She did throw herself under the bus.
0: All right.
2: You're saying she shouldn't have been there in the first
0: place. That's my point.
2: I agree.
1: I looked at the numbers.
2: Right.
1: They were in decline.
2: They missed the playoffs last year.
0: But it doesn't matter if the numbers are in decline. Like,
1: they missed the playoffs.
0: You were saying that.
1: We have one more.
0: Oh, boy.
1: Our last untrustable.
0: Oh, boy.
1: And perhaps number one on this list. Every Browns quarterback for the last decade and every single decision maker in the Cleveland Browns organization. Deshaun Watson has not been a good quarterback since before we had a global pandemic. That was 6 years ago, over a half decade ago. He was terrible in week one. And Todd Monken's trotting him out there for week two, telling us that there was some good stuff on film. What film are we watching? We watching film from Clemson? We watching film from the Houston Texans? Because there is not one set of film that you're going to watch from him in a Cleveland Browns uniform to justify the decision that you're making.
2: 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I actually think the Browns are making the right move. We'll talk about it next. We're on Unsportsmanlike on ESPN Radio.
3: Hey, it's Golub Jr. And coming up Tuesday, the Chiefs beat the Broncos and Patrick Mahomes returned from injury. 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
1: Unsportsmanlike. It is the great Tony Rizzo joining us here on Unsportsmanlike. Okay, he's got beef. Go ahead, Rizzy.
2: Hey, Pat, 213, Costello, 213. That's when you text me about coming on this show. It wasn't even halftime, Pat.
3: It was too late, really. I should have texted you earlier.
2: What? Like, you couldn't wait till end of the game? I'm on my phone. I'm working. I'm watching the game. I'm tweeting. Pat Costello, hey, Riz. Like, you couldn't wait for the carcass to be cleaned off the field.
3: What did we need to wait for?
2: You got 213, bro. Thanks for giving us a chance.
1: Riz, what bothers you the most from this weekend? There's three choices. Here we go. Ohio State, the Browns, or Pat?
2: Right now, Pat.
1: You know what? Just for Riz. Ohio State brought the energy on Saturday for the first three quarters. Ready to take it to the next level? Unleash the beast this college tailgate season with Monster Energy. Tear into a can of the meanest energy drink on the planet. Monster Energy, unleash the beast. Yes, Ohio State brought the energy
4: for the first three quarters. Why are you reveling in their misfortune, man? It's been bad enough. He's got the Cleveland Browns in their quarterback situation. Then Ohio State has the collapse. Why are you tap dancing on Riz's sports grade?
1: Okay.
5: He's been through enough.
1: To defend something. I believe the Cleveland Browns made the right decision at quarterback this week. And here's why. Once you have made the decision initially to start Deshaun Watson, there is no logic in my mind to replacing him after one game and walking Shedeur Sanders into this week on the road at Tampa, where all of the conversation starting today and tomorrow is going to be about Baker Mayfield and the Browns and the breakup and what happened, et cetera, et cetera. And that because of the fact they know they're not going anywhere this season, bring him home against Carolina on September 27th to a hero's welcome. Deshaun Watson is going to play in his last game as a Brown this week. I think that is pretty obvious. He will never, in my mind, take another snap as a Cleveland Brown after this week.
4: He'll never take another snap as an NFL player, period.
1: After this week. Period. So there you go. So, and by the way, they can easily make him inactive for the rest of the season. Let's remember what contracts are in sports. Contracts are for the player to get paid, not to get played. He does not have to be played. He has to be paid. So they could have him on the team. They could even put him on the fake IR. They could make him inactive. The contract states he must be paid. Once you made the decision in the first place to start him, the game plan is clear. Deshaun Watson takes the hits for the first couple of games while Shedeur gets more acclimated to the Todd Monken system. Shedeur comes home on September 27th to start against the Carolina Panthers. I believe once you made this move in the first place, it's the right move to do it again.
5: So double down on a bad decision?
1: That's right. Because what you're doing is you're taking the two steps back for hopefully for them and Shedeur, the 5 to 10 steps forward this year.
4: So you're willing to sacrifice a game?
1: This is going to sound horrific. I think they're willing to sacrifice the player because I don't think they think they're ready to actually do anything yet.
4: Wait, what?
1: Meaning, I think that they realize that Shedeur is probably not accustomed to the offense enough and that the team is not ready for him as the quarterback, and they're throwing this one player
4: out there. But we've already acknowledged that the Cleveland Browns' long-term quarterback plan prominently is going to figure into what they do with their draft plans of 2027. So this whole year is about seeing if anything on the roster can be a part of your long-term plan, you know, moving forward. I don't understand why you would want to give away a game in order to get more snaps for Shedeur Sanders or Taylen Green or Dylan Gabriel whenever he's off of IR, whatever. Like, that doesn't make sense to me. Why give away a game?
5: And if the plan is we're not going anywhere, we're paying Deshaun Watson, let's trot him out there to absorb the hits because Shador's not ready, then why do we care what type of welcome either of them gets week three? Well, if that is the plan, why not be steadfast in that plan throughout the season?
1: So here's the other part of that explanation
4: that I don't know if it necessarily sits well with me. Why are we trying to protect Shedeur Sanders again? Why do I care about protecting Shedeur Sanders?
5: If neither one of them is my quarterback of the future, what does it matter?
4: I don't care. I want to see Shedeur Sanders play. I want the good, the bad, and the ugly. Taylen Green, too. I'm going to play those dudes.
5: At least then we know what they are.
4: I know Deshaun Watson ain't going to be on my team after this year. That's done. Right? And he's not helping my team win right now. Why is he playing? I'm going to be honest with you. if it were up to me, if you could make it work with the agent, send him home. I don't even need him in the building.
1: I think he will be after this week. That would be my guess. Total guess.
4: I have no problem paying you. I don't want you here.
5: But, okay, so why would it be this week? Explain to me, because yeah. I think so I know
1: even
5: why
1: further,
5: I'm going to follow.
1: Even further. So part of it is, I think it's pretty clear they're not confident Shador is good. I think that's pretty obvious, right?
5: Well, they know Deshaun is not.
1: Right. But I don't know if he is or he isn't Shador. What I'm saying is, here's the worst case scenario. He's not good this week on the road, and then you come home for your first home game. Then what happens? I think they are using Shador Sanders to generate excitement and buzz for game three, their first home game of the season, hoping and praying he's ready to go then. Because and you could say, well, why are you voluntarily losing a game? Losing a game for them is winning. Let's be clear on that. Losing a game for them is winning.
4: No, winning is winning.
1: I don't believe, not for the organization.
4: Winning is winning.
1: I believe that Jimmy Haslam and D Haslam, the biggest Tennessee boosters there are, the only thing they care about is attaching themselves to the Manning family after this year. I think that's it. They have to get as close to a Manning as possible. And I think that the way that they're doing it, in some cases, does protect Shador, generate some buzz, and they at least bank the two losses.
5: If you're saying that the goal is to get Arch Manning, and the way that they're going about this with Deshaun Watson and Shador Sanders, if you're Arch Manning, why would you want to go to Cleveland? Why would this be a desirable situation for you?
1: I didn't say that. I didn't say that he was willing to do that.
5: We've seen Mannings before try be able to dictate where they go.
1: They're going to need him to plant some trees and get some scoreboard endorsements to go to Cleveland, I think, at this point, because they're going to need something else to get in there.
5: Also, if you don't think Shador Sanders is ready, why would you go with Deshaun Watson if you know he's not good? At least with Shador, you have firm data points by the end of the season as to who he is as a quarterback. And if he's not good, it's a double win. You're getting close to your quarterback of the future. And then for all the people who are fans of him, you're like, look at the body of work. We cannot roll with him anymore. It actually solves two problems
1: who
5: with your fan base.
1: Who starts your first home game then at quarterback? If Shador stinks and wants...
5: Then why not have him out the entire time?
4: But my whole point is, like, you're saying...
1: I think they should have started him from the first place.
4: You're already made up on Shador. How do you know that? He started seven games and he won one of them. You don't know that.
1: But that's not what I'm saying.
4: But that's exactly what
1: you're
4: saying.
1: What I'm saying is, once you've made the bad decision, now I'm going to reason with the game plan. I would have started Shador to start the season. They did not. So once they made the decision to start Watson, I think the obvious logical choice is to start Sanders in game three, your first home game. I would have never... Watson would not be there if you already know
4: it's a bad decision. Why not pivot off of it in week two?
1: Because it just logically makes more sense for him to start the first home game and not be involved in all the Baker stuff this week. Start anew next week at home.
5: There's always going to be something.
1: Once you've made the bad decision, I think this is actually the right decision.
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5: Back to school season means backpacks, schedules, and busy mornings. But there's one thing a lot of families forget to plan for. What happens when school germs start spreading and someone gets sick? Joining us now is Dr. Peter McCullough with some smart ways to be prepared before the school year begins. So, Doctor, back to school is exciting, but it also seems to be the time of year that families start getting sick again. Why does this season hit so many households?
11: Because people miss an opportunity, and that is to use nasal sprays and throat sprays twice a day preventively. These have been shown to reduce the common cold, flu, RSV, and other viral infections, but it has to be done twice a day on a regular basis.
5: What are some of the most common health issues that families run into once the school season does start?
11: The kids are back in school, they're coughing, they're sneezing, and they clearly spread viruses and other illnesses. And so it's important to be ready at home with a medical emergency kit so as parents, you can handle issues that come up with the children and avoid going to the urgent care.
5: So is that what you recommend parents do now so that they're not scrambling later? 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
11: 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After routine preventive measures are taken, the last thing we want to do is have a child get so sick that they need to go into the urgent care or emergency room for IV antibiotics. We can use oral antivirals and antibiotics at home under the guidance of doctors through the guidebook and on telemedicine.
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14: The Kansas City Chiefs miss the playoffs again. They are going to miss the playoffs. Everyone expects Patrick Mahomes to bounce back, and yes, he's healthy. He's going to be out there week one, but this is just 9 months after he tore his ACL. What version are we going to get of Patrick Mahomes? Is he automatically going to be as explosive and as great as he always is? That division is really tough. The Broncos look to be better than the Chiefs. The Chargers should be right there, are better than the Chiefs. It is a loaded AFC. The Chiefs will be on the outside looking in yet again when it comes to the playoff picture.
15: You sure about that?

0: Yeah, an awful interpretation. That's what it was.
1: We're on Sports Tonight here on ESPN Radio, ESPNU. 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We'll get to the Chiefs in a second. You two looking this past couple of minutes, boy, it's remarkable. They said a restaurant immediately becomes a terrible restaurant when I walk in it.
2: That's correct, a trendy one.
1: That was kind of you guys, and then you took that comment and then start looking at brooches, whatever that is, online. I don't even know what that is. What's a brooch?
0: A lapel pin.
2: It's a lapel pin.
1: Oh.
3: It's what we've been making fun of Canty for rocking on First Take, which he'll be on at 10 o'clock today.
4: He's got a strong brooch game. I'm debuting a new one today.
1: I think it's good.
5: It's very distinguished.
0: Your brooches are awesome. And the one we're looking at now, it's not a want, it's a need.
2: It's a
0: Cece and I would be so dangerous shopping together.
2: It's like signing Kenneth Walker III in free agency. It's
0: explosive.
2: It's a game changer.
0: It's explosive and dynamic.
2: Yeah, it's something that can become your identity as a team.
0: It's something that you could wear multiple times.
2: It's versatile.
1: Can I see it or no?
2: No.
1: Okay.
2: You'll see it soon enough.
0: I was going to say, don't ruin the surprise. You'll see it soon, I'm sure.
1: I will say, I think it's a great thing. I think it's a great look. I think it's unique to you. I like it a lot.
0: The lapel pin?
1: Yeah. So, like, I'm a huge Miami Heat fan. One of the broadcasters does radio and television is Jason Jackson. He's awesome. He does the ascot for all the games. And it's like, it fits nicely with his suit. And everyone knows he has that. And I think it's a distinguisher, looks-wise, like on camera.
2: Yeah.
1: And I think yours is that as well. I like yours.
2: Yeah. Well, they're really my wife's.
1: I like what she has done with this. It's really, I think it looks cool.
0: It's actually a win-win for your wife. She gets to shop and buy beautiful things because the use per wear doubles if you get to use it.
2: That's facts, yeah.
1: I think Pat should start doing it also.
0: A brooch?
1: Yeah.
0: I think a lapel pin?
1: Pat.
0: On his hoodie?
1: Yeah.
5: I don't even have lapels.
0: Put it on the hood.
1: I just want to see one of the Canty brooches on the Pat hoodie. I like it.
0: Pat famously doesn't even own a suit.
1: Yes, he owns one. He found one in the closet. He put it on. He looked good in it. Yeah. He did look good.
0: But he didn't prior.
1: Yeah. Anyway, but I'm not going to allow us to get too distracted from what you said leading up to the NFL season. We all spent so many months giving takes about the NFL season. We've all been wrong about so many different things. When you give as many takes as we have, sometimes we get things wrong. There's a chance that yours may be the most wrong of anyone's. I know it's early. I know it's one game. But when you watch Monday Night Football last night and you see the Kansas City Chiefs winning 31-10 and you see Kenneth Walker coming over as a Super Bowl MVP from Seattle to Kansas City, looking the way he did, over 200 combined yards of total offense, if I'm not mistaken, for him, multiple touchdowns, a fourth down touchdown that was amazing. Kansas City played fast. Kansas City had their wild formations with basically the wing T with Mahomes and Justin Fields on the field at the same time, both hand in the ground, which was crazy, in a three-point stance, flying around. Their muse, Eric Bieniemy, is basically the muse for them. Like, he just...
0: the architect.
1: He and Andy Reid, the combo package together with that group, it's Belichick and McDaniels. Like, it may not work everywhere, but it certainly works with that group, and it works really well. And the best of the best, Mahomes and Kelsey, want that guy on the sidelines with them, meaning Eric Bieniemy. They looked awesome last night. If you missed it, a power ranking, 6:30 a.m. Eastern. CC had it, brought to us by SoFi. Who's number one? Kansas City.
0: Mm-hmm.
1: Smalls, your no playoffs and potentially last place take looks really bad after a 31-10 victory over the Broncos.
0: Yeah, let's not forget your take that the best thing for the Rams to do would be to lose week one. That's still up there potentially.
1: That's still
0: for
1: on the
0: worst.
1: Table as a good take.
0: Well, I guess mine could be too. I'm not going to cling to minor punctilios of my argument.
1: I'm
0: going to
1: go with that as the word of the day.
0: My core opinion was wrong. Punctilio. I was really stressed how to work this one in. But how else would you work it in? A punctilio is a fine detail, petty point of conduct, or strict attention to rules. I'm not going to really nitpick about punctilios in my argument because generally I was wrong. Yes, the basis of my argument was about how Patrick Mahomes would look returning from injury.
1: And how did he?
0: He was not hesitant. He used his legs. He was good last night. Not great, but he didn't need to be great because of the way that Eric Bieniemy and Andy Reid utilized Kenneth Walker. And we always do confirmation bias on certain takes. And I think there was a part of me that thought, even though Kenneth Walker is the reigning Super Bowl MVP and he was awesome, especially down the stretch for Seattle last year when Zach Charbonnet went out with injury, there's a little part of you that thinks, but if Seattle was willing to move on from him, what version are you going to get from him in Kansas City? Like, is there some truth in there that I need to sift through? And no, he had a big chip on his shoulder and it didn't matter. It didn't wear him down or slow him down one bit last night. He had something to prove. The Chiefs had something to prove. And both of them made their statements. I was wrong.
2: Eight of the first 10 plays were runs. Andy Reid came out with the intention of setting the tone. And that offensive line wanted to run the football, got those guys going forward. It minimizes the opportunities for that Denver Broncos front to wreck the game. And I thought there was a lot of intentionality behind how this team game planned against the Denver Broncos and how the Chiefs went about their business in terms of playing complementary football in all three phases. So a ton of credit goes to Andy Reid and Eric Bieniemy for being disciplined enough to stay with a run-first approach. They did it in the first half. They came out. They did it again in the second half. Now, we did see some, you know, interesting things that they did in the passing game. Rashee Rice scored a touchdown. Him being able to get a catch and break a couple of tackles and get in the end zone, that helps. But I think everything that they're going to do on the offensive end is going to start with the running game in K-9. And the only question is whether or not the Kansas City Chiefs have enough restraint to continue to call the games that way, knowing that you have the best quarterback in the sport when healthy. And can Kenneth Walker III stay healthy for the entirety of a 17-game regular season with that workload?
1: And that's where we go back to that guy, that muse. What position did Eric Bieniemy play?
2: Running back.
1: Mm. Who does he have no problem telling off at any point?
0: Patrick Mahomes.
1: Anyone. So, oh no, we got to pass more. Nah, we're good. No, we got, nope, we're not going to pass more. We're going to just run because that's what's going to set up. Like, they have the formula here. Sure, overreaction what I'm about to say, but is it? When I read you their schedule coming up, you tell me why what you saw last night is not leading to 5-0 heading into a monster game at the Champs. Home against the Colts on Sunday Night Football. At the Dolphins. At the Raiders. Home against the Chargers.
0: Very favorable stretch.
1: That's not a 5-0 team heading into a game at Seattle on October 25th, Sunday Night Football. You want to circle a game that's an early game of the year candidate? Darnold's back by then. Seattle hosting Kansas City, October 25th. That's going to be a monster game. Monster game. Kenneth Walker probably gets his ring that night or whatever the celebration would be to honor him as the Super Bowl MVP. Mm-hmm. You know, it's not going to be during the game, but maybe 2 seconds before the game. Yeah. Okay, the emotions are there. And yeah, it's absurd. This is what we do. We do it week by week. Best this, worst that, whatever it is. After 1 week, the best new face in a new place, is there anybody that was more impressive than Kenneth Walker?
0: I would put him number one, Mike Evans number two with San Francisco.
2: Mike Evans had a hell of a week one, but K-9 was incredible last night. Yeah. I would say K-9 is number one.
1: They had an offense with Patrick Mahomes, and they consciously and intelligently said, let's build it around the running back and not the quarterback. Now, it's always built around the quarterback. We understand that. But in terms of the repetition of the who got the ball the most last night, Kenneth Walker was great. Now, the other side of this is Denver. You both have Denver in the Super Bowl this year. I don't know that last night should write them off.
2: No.
1: But any concern for you both on the Denver side of things?
2: Play caller.
0: Yeah.
2: Davis Webb. I thought it got away from him early against Spags. And Spags does that to people that are novices when it comes to, you know, being able to call plays, sequence plays. I thought he got away from what is the strength of this team, which is that big physical offensive line. Didn't give them a chance early on to impose their will. They were on their heels the entire night, and the Chiefs took full advantage of that.
0: I'm also still trying to figure out why Sean Payton wanted to do this, why he decided to delegate play calling duties to somebody else. They were awesome last year. 14-3, first place in the division, number one overall seed in the AFC. This is a Hall of Fame coach. It's a little curious to me why he would want to change things up in that manner.
1: Can you take a guess as to the answer to your question?
0: I wouldn't have switched things up after the success we had last year.
1: CeCe, what about you?
0: Especially somebody who likes to have control the way he does.
1: You were on a team in Dallas. Sean Payton was an assistant coach on the other side of the ball, but you were familiar with him. What's your guess as to why he made this decision?
2: I think he made this decision to try to evolve the offense and evolve the team. I think Sean is fully aware of what Davis Webb's plans are and what the plays are, and they have a plan on how they want to orchestrate things on game day. But I think that if you're going to delegate that responsibility, you have to give that person enough time and space to be able to grow into that role. As far as why Sean would take this off his plate, I think he's focused on trying to do whatever it takes to help his team do high-level winning. And that involves a lot more macro view of the team than he's capable of if he's actually going to be the play caller on game day.
1: And there was a lot of conversation about Davis Webb going other places, and maybe, you know, you could say, oh, it's just to keep him around, which means, if that were the case, hypothetically, it means Sean Payton, who's a brilliant offensive mind, thinks this guy is also a brilliant offensive mind. You don't care about keeping somebody around if you think they're replaceable. You actually just try to get somebody else in there. But all of that said, how many play callers over the last, let's say, 20 to 25 years in the NFL can compete with Sean Payton as a play caller?
2: How many?
1: Yeah.
2: Oh, it's less than a handful.
0: Yeah,
1: so what, yeah, Andy Reid, Josh McDaniels, Sean McVay, Kyle Shanahan? If
2: listen,
1: even that?
2: Listen, he might be better than all of them. Sean's brilliant. He's brilliant. So
0: and you said something. That's why I was a little surprised that he would delegate this to someone else, especially knowing how close they were last year and knowing that this season they need to capitalize on this window that they have.
1: This is going to be a theme all season long. If the Denver Broncos are not as good as we think they are, this is going to be a theme. But you said something that I always bring up with Mike McDaniel now with the Chargers that I think is so important to reiterate, and I would love, CeCe, for you to take a minute here and explain this. People bring up play design a lot of times. Right, in terms of, you have, oh my God, they have four wide receivers. This is so unique, or what Kansas City did last night. Or decision-making on plays, it's fourth down, are you going for it? Play sequencing is a full game exercise and a 17 game exercise. Explain deeper what that is, because you have said that about Sean Payton, how good he is at play sequencing.
2: It's setting up the plays that you're going to use later in the game, later in the season, in the here and now, right? Like, so if you show a defense one a play out of a certain formation, it's being able to dress it up and show them something different, but then also you can make it look like the same play out of the same formation, and you have a counter or a wrinkle to whatever it is that they're going to try to do as their adjustment to the play that you showed them before. So that's what it is. It's like a boxer in a ring. He's using the jab to set up the knockout punch. Well, that's what play calling and sequencing of plays is in the National Football League. And Sean is one of the best at it. Like you said, over the course of four quarters, but also over the course of a 17-game season and on into the playoffs. So, yeah, it's interesting that he would make this adjustment. But I will say this, his mentor in somebody that he greatly admires, Bill Parcells. Bill Parcells delegated those responsibilities on game day when it comes to play calling to his coordinators. Sean is trying to grow and evolve as a coach, and he believes that this is probably in line with the next steps that it takes for him to be a better version of himself.
1: But it's so wild in terms of play sequencing, in terms of how you do it and set it up, because it's also like, all right, so the Broncos play the Jaguars next week. Well, Liam Cohen worked with who? Sean McVay. So it's like you're setting that up, because guess what? They play the Rams the next week and then the Niners after that. Mad scientists like Sean Payton would think about, if we call this play this week, it has to work this week, but we also then have to remember Sean's going to look at it this way next week because he knows Liam. Like, that's the mad scientist, right?
2: Think about doing all of that while also trying to manage a game for a team in all three phases. So this is about Sean trying to win a championship for his team and doing what it takes in order to accomplish that goal. And that means trusting your subordinates and delegating some of those responsibilities on game day.
1: Already week two, unrealistic expectations for one team. We'll get to that next. We're Unsportsmanlike, presented by Progressive Insurance.
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0: Back to school season means backpacks, schedules, and busy mornings. But there's one thing a lot of families forget to plan for. What happens when school germs start spreading and someone gets sick? Joining us now is Dr. Peter McCullough with some smart ways to be prepared before the school year begins. So, Doctor, back to school is exciting, but it also seems to be the time of year that families start getting sick again. Why does this season hit so many households?
15: Because people miss an opportunity, and that is to use nasal sprays and throat sprays twice a day preventively. These have been shown to reduce the common cold, flu, RSV, and other viral infections, but it has to be done twice a day on a regular basis.
0: What are some of the most common health issues that families run into once the school season does start?
15: The kids are back in school, they're coughing, they're sneezing, and they clearly spread viruses and other illnesses. And so it's important to be ready at home with a medical emergency kit so as parents, you can handle issues that come up with the children and avoid going to the urgent care.
0: So is that what you recommend parents do now so that they're not scrambling later? 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
15: For sure. After routine preventive measures are taken, the last thing we want to do is have a child get so sick that they need to go into the urgent care or emergency room for IV antibiotics. We can use oral antivirals and antibiotics at home under the guidance of doctors through the guidebook and on telemedicine.
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2: All right, we got the Phils on the road against the Nationals. 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
3: We are on Sportsmanlike here on ESPN Radio. You know what? 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You and Nuno. 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I'll give you Aaron Judge. Upper deck home run. Back with the Yankees. They clinch a playoff berth. I'll be nice.
4: As a Mets fan, that's big of you.
3: Well, yeah, big night for the Mets last night. Pete Alonso back in New York with the Orioles. Not in the Mets. Which I was fine with and I was wrong about, obviously. But, power performance player. I'll give it to Aaron Judge. 8-3 victory for the Yankees over the Twins. So we're in week 2 of the NFL season, right?
4: Yeah. Week 1, officially put to bed.
3: Here's Stephen Jones, Cowboys executive vice president, this morning on 105.3 The Fan in Dallas, week 2 of the NFL season.
5: Don't get me wrong. You know, that was a tough pill to swallow. Not going to, you know, kid anybody. We felt really good and still do about our football team. We just probably had a little unrealistic expectations in terms of what we could do, and especially on the defensive side of the ball with all the new faces and a brand new coordinator, 4th one in 4 years. But unfortunately, we just didn't get the job done.
3: What? Unrealistic expectations. Now, Christian Parker, who was the hottest name this offseason. Like, who is this guy? Oh, he came over from the Eagles. He's like 30-some-odd years old. He's going to be the guy. Now, by the way, he still could be the guy. Let's not write him off. But unrealistic expectations, new coordinator. All of a sudden, we're changing how we're looking at the Cowboys internally? That's interesting.
4: So we're not going to the Super Bowl?
3: I'm confused.
4: So we're not going to be the greatest offense there is?
3: They may be the greatest offense. I guess not the greatest defense is what you said. Wow.
4: But still, unrealistic expectations for the team.
2: We're not talking about Super Bowl rings anymore?
4: We're not? Okay.
3: Pretty quick turnaround, no?
2: Is he talking about the expectations for week 1 or the expectations overall for the season? Because I take that to mean he's talking about the expectations for week 1. And yeah, first time out, it wasn't great. After Christian Parker says this was going to be the graduation from the master's class or the master's courses that he was giving those guys on the defensive side of the ball. They have a lot of players that they are carrying over from last year's defense to this year's defense. And some of those players that they're relying on have to adjust to playing an odd man front defense as opposed to a 4-down look. And we talked about it a little bit yesterday about how some of those adjustments and some of the run fits and some of the designs in terms of how you combat what teams are trying to do to you from an X's and O's standpoint, you have to learn. There's a curve to adjusting to it. I think you saw a lot of that on Sunday night. But the part that's most alarming is that they were just out-physicaled by the New York Giants, who are breaking in a new head coach. And that's the part that's surprising for a team that has set the bar so high in terms of what they're supposed to be this upcoming season.
3: Also, blindly, no context. 7-win team from last year goes on the road to start the season at 4-win team from last year. That's not a guarantee that 7-win team wins. That's a 3-game differential, yes. But can we also remind ourselves the Dallas Cowboys only won 7 games last year? That was my biggest problem. It's not that they weren't going to be better. Is that there was a step in between where they were last year and what they have been talking about this offseason. 7 wins to the Super Bowl without the drastic changes, in my mind, meaning quarterback coach. Like, New England went from, 3 or 4 wins to the Super Bowl. They changed the head coach. They brought back the greatest offensive coordinator, in my mind, of this generation in Josh McDaniels. Like, there was massive changes. Dallas Cowboys, in theory, improved on defense. Same quarterback, same coach. They were a 7-win team last year. I thought the unrealistic expectations were all offseason. I thought the conversation should have been, we had 7 games last year, division is in sight, playoffs is in sight, let's go get that. Super Bowl was too much.
2: Well,
3: too much.
2: First of all, they can still very much so win the NFC East, so let's not dismiss that. I will say this, the laundry in this instance matters. And they're playing the New York Giants.

0: who they seemingly beat all the time. Dak Prescott is 16-2 against the Giants. Mm-hmm. So I think there was the expectation that they would go out there and that they would get their season off to a great start. What they didn't anticipate was how creative the coaches on the offensive side of the ball for the New York Giants were going to be in attacking a defense that a lot of guys on that unit don't have experience with working with one another in that scheme. And so I think that was the big adjustment, and the Giants exploited it. Good on them. Now what happens next is the most important thing. How are you going to look in week two? What is it going to look like in week two? That's the big question that I would have if I was Stephen Jones and Jerry Jones. We got embarrassed. What are you going to do about it against the Commanders, another division opponent? We got embarrassed. What are you going to do about it against the Baltimore Ravens, one of the best running quarterbacks we've ever seen in this sport, future Hall of Famer? We had a struggle with the quarterback design run game. You got a chance to prove that you fixed it. But you also got a chance to show the rest of the league if you can't get it fixed. And I think that's the part that Stephen Jones has got to lay down the gauntlet with in terms of letting everybody know that it's not going to be the same old Cowboys when it comes to how we play defense this year.
1: Also, in addition to Christian Parker being new, you've touched on this a lot, CeCe, about all the new starters and the different personnel that's on that team. It might take some time to bake. The communication breakdowns can happen when you're unfamiliar with the people, the personnel around you. So let's not panic too much when it comes to Christian Parker and this Cowboys defense.
2: Unrealistic expectations. Do you think that'll be a headline today, Stephen Jones saying that? The question, to be specific, he was asked, are you able to compartmentalize a week one loss, or do you view a tough start as a bad sign for the year? And he brought up the concept, whether it's for week one or for the season, of unrealistic expectations. He may need to get well after that one.
0: You better go to the wellness company. There's nothing worse than waking up sick. And I'm sure the Dallas Cowboys are waking up sick from hurt feelings from Sunday night's loss. 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

0: 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Shout out to Marriott. Had a great stay. In, out, easy business hotel in the studio here today. Joining us now, you heard him in that highlight there. He is a two-time Super Bowl champion. He played a decade plus in the NFL, and he was not drafted. He played for the aforementioned Denver Broncos. His name is Rod Smith, and I got a sneak peek of Rod's background right before we started. Okay, for those listening on the radio, can you describe what is behind you? Because it may be the greatest, it may be the greatest visual background of any guest we've ever had,
1: Rod.
0: Pretty
1: tough.
2: Super Bowl trophies, man. Super Bowl trophies.
0: I
2: can't get these rings and put them in there, but I'd be scared to leave them out.
0: Wait a second. Are you in your home right now? Are you at the Broncos facility?
2: I can't be telling you that, man. Somebody might try to come up in here. Don't do it.
1: Don't do it.
0: But you have Rod Smith has two Super Bowl trophies behind him. He has a beautiful painting behind him. He has insane lighting blue and orange lighting for his Broncos.
1: Really good.
0: I mean, this is I don't even know that we should talk about football. Your setup, can you come design our homes? Because this is remarkable.
2: Hey, absolutely. I'm telling you right now, I'm expensive, but I am expensive.
1: Aside,
2: I appreciate that. No, it's been, you know, when the whole COVID thing happened, you couldn't go anywhere, so you gotta create your reality at home.
0: Your reality is great. Reality last night for your team, not as great. What happened to your Broncos last night?
2: That's a nightmare. That was a nightmare last night.
0: What happened?
2: Oh man, you know what? And I've always said.

0: didn't matter the down. It didn't matter the distance. He made plays. He's a Super Bowl MVP for a reason. And for once, for their team, they have a chance to feature a back. And his backup wasn't too bad as well. You know, we definitely didn't tackle well. I think we had 28 or something like that missed tackles. That'll get fixed. But it was very demoralizing to watch because I felt that they were a more physical team than us. And they started up front on offense and defense, and that's hard to fathom. But for Kenneth Walker, he did an amazing job, especially for, like I said, the history of that game, for him to come in and dominate the way he did. I have to take my hat off to the young man.
1: For those listening on the radio side, what Rod Smith was just doing, of course, great wide receiver, legendary wide receiver, College Football Hall of Famer, two-time Super Bowl champion for the Broncos. He was spinning his finger over and over horizontally because Mahomes was basically doing that to the sideline, saying, "Let's," as Rod just said, "let's do it again." Mm-hmm. And that's the most intimidating thing, right? Like, because I'm sure you and Elway probably did that back in the day. It's like, all right, we're going to tell the defense exactly what's happening, and we're still going to be able to do that. Do you have any recollection of that moment, that let's do it again moment for you and Elway back in the day?
0: Absolutely. We would have times when we would be in a rhythm, especially with Terrell Davis. He's a Hall of Famer for a reason.
1: Yep.
0: And we would be in a rhythm running the ball, and regardless of what was probably about to get called, John would look at Coob and Coach Shanahan, and he would pretty much call his own deal. And you know who we're going to do? We're going to give it back to 30. And we would see the guys up front would get excited, man, and they would lean in, and they would crowd that line of scrimmage because we know we're about to fire off the ball and get our 2, 3, 5 yards off of the design, and then Terrell Davis turned those 5 to 7 yards into 20 and 50 yards. Just like you see Kenneth Walker did last night. There was a lot of times, I think it was over 200 plus yards yards after contact. And this guy got hit multiple times on multiple plays, and he kept going. And so I just think, I'll say it this way. The defense in the NFL has been handicapped over the last few years with some of the rules, the way they can and can't tackle. They have to be responsible to defend their offensive guy, which I think is unfair. And so a lot of guys are ducking their head when they're trying to tackle a guy. You're just trying to hit him. And a guy like him with a low center of gravity and as powerful as that kid is, he's bouncing off of everything. And you got to take your hat off to him. He's just continuing what he did in his last game last year. He was a Super Bowl champ. He's continuing that and bringing the energy to Kansas City that, honestly, I don't want to see. We do get to play them again. The good thing is week one. The good thing is we get to go back to the drawing board. I think there was a statement about Pat Surtain said we had some humble pie. Those guys, they're true veteran leadership. Pat understands that. He's calling it like he sees it, and they're going to go out there, and we're going to play better. I promise you that.
1: Rod, why do you think Sean Payton gave up play calling this year?
0: Honestly, I that's elevation. Sean Payton's a Hall of Fame coach, you know, and that's elevation for him as well to be able to manage the whole team, the whole game as a whole, not just the offensive side of the ball. I think he's done an excellent job of letting Vance do his thing with the defensive side of the ball. And so the thing is to get Davis Webb the same way. He'll get to the point where there's that confidence where he didn't have to oversee him. And I did see a clip earlier this summer where they were saying, Davis Webb, what do you think about Sean Payton looking over your shoulder? And he said, had the best answer. He said, you know what? I hope so. He wants his coach over his shoulder. He can learn. And he's definitely going to learn from this one. And I can tell you right now, for his first NFL game, that's probably one of the worst places for you to call plays. He's going to get better. I promise you he's going to get better. And he'll evaluate his guys and get the football into the hands of his playmakers.
2: Yeah, you definitely assume that he's going to be able to bake a little bit more. But I want to go back, Rod, to what you said about not wanting the Chiefs to be back up. I'm essentially paraphrasing. But last year, the Broncos in the AFC Championship game, the Chiefs were down last year. Even before Patrick Mahomes got hurt, they were never really finding their rhythm. They missed the playoffs last year. That was a prime opportunity for the Broncos to take advantage of that. Again, one game, don't want to be alarmist, but it does seem like Patrick Mahomes and the Chiefs are going to be right back in the conversation again this year. How do you think that that changes the way that we view this Broncos window, and especially to be atop that division?
0: You know what? It's going to be tough, but it's always tough in AFC. You got the Raiders got a new coach, and they're coming on strong. The one thing that people don't ever talk about, and I have to take my hat off to, what Andy Reid did. Andy Reid's always been, to me, one of my favorite coaches. Unfortunately, he's the enemy. Even when he was in back in the day, honestly, when he went to Kansas City, I'm like, dang it, we got to deal with him. When Gruden was with the Raiders, I'm like, dang it, we got to deal with him. Because when you get these great offenses or these great coaches with great minds, he went back and got Eric Bieniemy. That's what no one's talking about.

0: Eric Bieniemy is the secret weapon to me. That kid calls plays like you can't believe. He has a chemistry with Pat Mahomes. And now that they got a running game, that makes it even scarier. But at the end of the day, the AFC West is going to be a dogfight. It's going to come down to that last week. That's what I always put. The last couple regular season games are division games, and to decide who gets to go to the playoffs. And at the end of the day, you got to win the West. And right now, the Chiefs are back on top of that after week one. But we'll see, you know, moving forward into the season, you know, how all that shakes out.
1: Rod, who else was on the dang, we have to deal with him list?
0: Kelce's always on the dang, you got to deal with him list. But, you know, he's definitely first ballot Hall of Fame tight end. And it's just overall, just what they put together, displayed last night, can be definitely alarming. But at the same time, we got it on tape. We get a chance to go fix our own issues first. First, the tackling was an issue. We never got in a rhythm on offense. We never got into... In that building, you don't get to talk at all. You call your play up close. And I think a lot of times, because all the teams run this pistol offense where they're always in the shotgun, that's a disadvantage to us. Your quarterback's 5 to 7 yards behind the line of scrimmage trying to bark out orders and snap count. The defense always has to jump on you. I love the way we played it. We got up close and personal. Our quarterback was under center. We ran the ball downhill. We get the crowd in the line of scrimmage. We're going to physically beat you up first, and then we can go over the top. And today's offenses is more the opposite. They play a lot more finesse, a little softer ball. And I don't think that bodes well, especially in that atmosphere.
2: Last thing, with two-time Super Bowl champion Rod Smith joining the show, of course, talking about his Broncos. He played forever for them, won a couple of Super Bowls with them. When it's all said and done, better group of coaches, your coaches in 98 or their sons?
0: Dang. Hey, I'm going with my coaches. What are you talking about? My coaches, hey, I love their sons because I can't remember Kyle when he was at Texas. He was a receiver. He would come work out with me and Eddie in the offseason. You know, just now here he is, you know, this coach of a team that we got to play here in, I think, about 3 weeks. So we got to deal with Kyle, and we're going to have to deal with young Coop. And I'm happy for those young men. They've done an excellent job. They're definitely chips off the old block, but they put their own wrinkle to it. That's what makes them dangerous. They've been around ball for so freaking long, and they've seen all the nuances. And you know one thing I love about what they're doing for Kyle and for Coop, Lil Coop? I call him Lil Coop. I shouldn't probably call him Lil Coop. But I actually messaged them when he got the job. Was one thing they've done is they watched and studied this game so long, and now they get to put their spin on it. And they've done an excellent job of bringing people around them. And that's what makes great coaching staffs, is the people around you. And I think Coach Shanahan, of course, has this massive tree from all the way from the Rams and so many other guys who are head coaches now that come from that Shanahan tree, which is Bill Walsh's tree. That thing has massive branches, and there's some very good coaches in the NFL because of it.
2: No babysitting back in the day for any of the Shanahans or Kubiaks for you?
0: No. They were, you know what, just watching them run around is crazy. And then I got the McCaffrey boys. That's my guys too, you know, with Christian. And then you got Luke over here and with the Commanders. I can't think of his name right now. Ed's oldest son is actually coaching. I think he's with the Chargers now. So Max McCaffrey. So there's a lot of Bronco family sprinkled out through the whole entire NFL. I root for them, except when we play the Broncos. And so, this season's going to be a little up and down for my emotions dealing with these kids. I can tell you that.
2: Well, Rod, you are great with us. We appreciate the time. Thank you for the insight on your team. And, of course, all the coaches that come from that Broncos family. We appreciate it.
0: Yes, a lot of them. Thank you, guys. Appreciate it.
2: Rod Smith, two-time Super Bowl champion. Great background. That looked like a regular, like when people see that, if you're listening on the radio at Unsportslike on Instagram, at UnsportsESPN on Twitter, you'll see that. You'll think he's in a studio.
1: Elite.
2: That's his
1: background.
2: House.
1: Elite.
3: It's like a shrine to himself.
2: But it didn't come off cocky.
3: No, it looks awesome.
2: It looked like the lighting was amazing.
3: He's got 2 Super Bowls. He could build a shrine to himself if he
1: definitely
3: wants.
2: But he's got Broncos lighting in his home. That was awesome.
1: Very well done by Rod.
2: Yeah, very well done.
1: And great info from him, too.
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3: Was not a great look.
4: All right, Smallsy. Unsportsmanlike moments. I just realized I probably should have mentioned CC's down at First Take. I didn't mention that part of it for anybody who was tuning in and wondering where he is. Mm-hmm. First Take, 10
5: I don't reason. Care.
4: That is great.
6: It's a good drop.
4: It's a good one. It's a good one. All right, Manning cast last night.
6: Yeah.
4: Peyton, Eli, Kate Hudson. And they surprised the tremendous actress. She's got a great personality. She's a great interview. She's very fun, extremely talented.
6: Super cool.
4: Super cool. And they surprised her with an old clip. Eli, Peyton, Kate Hudson, the big three from ESPN2 last night.
7: All right, Kate, I gotta ask you a few questions here. I know you're a great actor from Almost Famous to an Oscar nomination for Song Sung Blue. But instead of a movie clip, when I can, I want to show you a clip from an interview you did in 2008. Let's listen right here.
8: Oh, Brady's no. Definitely,
9: I'm so scared.
8: I would say, the handsome kind of, you know.
10: Strapping type.
8: Strapping type. And Eli's kind of like the, you know, bring home to mom type.
7: So you implied that I'm not handsome or strapping. Can I assume that you were just

0: acting right here, right here? This is like one of your great acting moments.
1: I felt like it was very important to really differentiate you guys. You know, like
0: Thank
1: give you,
0: you
1: guys like I typecasted you guys. You know, but yes, you are. You don't bring home to mom someone who's not handsome, Eli.
0: Oh, thank you, thank you, thank you.
2: Okay, a lot of questions here on Unsportsmanlike, presented by Progressive Insurance. I think it's pretty obvious Michelle is the cool one on the show. I don't think anybody's debated that one. If someone is described as strapping and handsome, on the surface, that sounds amazing. Is there ulterior meaning to that?
3: No, I mean, you're good looking.
2: Okay. Now, if
3: You'll
2: someone is if someone is described as they're the bring home to mom type, what does that mean?
3: Highest possible compliment.
2: Eli took it as an insult in comparison to Brady being strapping and handsome.
3: Just by saying you're going to bring someone home to your mom, that's saying the toughest judge in my life is going to give you an A+. That doesn't say that you're not handsome. It says the things that really matter, that's where you're succeeding against the toughest judge.
4: I think that's not an insult.
3: I don't think it's insult at all.
2: Either. Okay, well, hold on. Pat Costello is the person on this show that, I'm not breaking news, Pat talks about it, openly talks about his desire to find that perfect person in his life, and he's out and about doing
3: it.
4: I don't even
3: he's
4: need
3: looking.
4: Perfect. I'm good with not perfect. He'll settle at this point.
2: I was trying to be
3: he's
2: nice.
3: He's good with mid.
2: I was sure, that mid person in his life.
4: Anybody.
2: Pat,
3: truly
2: a potential significant other, if you had to be described as one, strapping and handsome, or bring home to mom type, which one would you rather be?
4: Strapping and handsome.
3: Even though if you're getting brought home to mom, you're likely going to be with that person for a long time.
4: Yeah, I think Pat's the second type. He's a great decorator. He's a very good cook.
2: You're saying he's ugly.
4: No, I'm not saying that. I don't think that's what
2: you're saying.
4: Pat,
2: isn't he saying
4: that?
2: That's what Eli said.
4: No, but he's
2: Eli
4: right.
2: Eli literally played that clip.
4: He's right, because nobody would ever call me strapping and handsome.
2: I think I could be the bring home to mom type.
3: Do you think if you're saying this person is strapping and handsome, but this person I'd bring home to mom, you're suggesting that strapping and handsome, that person does not have the qualities that you would like in
2: That's
3: a long-term partner?
2: That's why I asked you, is there an ulterior, is there like an alternate meaning to that? Because Kate Hudson, it felt like, now that's a clip from 2008.
3: Tom Brady is leather pants, Eli Manning is khakis.
2: Right. It sounds like she's saying, how do I say this? I'm cool dating Tom Brady. I'm cool marrying Eli. That's kind of, I believe that that is why they played that clip.
3: And both coming from Kate Hudson, you'll
2: that,
3: take.
2: Well, that's it.
5: See, Evan.
2: Yes, Nuno, what? What should I see? Go ahead.
5: Oh, none. That's a, Pat's just hitting Sounders. Although we do have something specifically for you that it was a late add to the show.
2: For who?
5: For this
2: Me
5: segment.
2: Or
5: for
2: Michelle?
5: For you, Smalls. This is Jay Reynolds, host of SportsCenter All Night.
3: Evan's Idol.
5: Given one, Mr. Evan Cohen, a shout out last night.
2: Wow.
6: FSU at Alabama Saturday. Sure, we'll see it on ABC. The change in leadership coming as the Seminoles face some key decisions about that football program. Earlier on Sportsmanlike, SportsCenter All Night superfan, Evan Cohen.
2: Okay, well now here's the question. Would you rather be described as SportsCenter All Night superfan, strapping and handsome, or bring home to mom type?
4: SportsCenter All Night superfan.
3: Obviously.
4: No question.
2: I mean, no question, right?
3: Because it says you have great taste.
2: Right.
4: I'm still going with strapping and handsome.
2: Oh, really? Okay.
4: Here's Sorry, Jay Reynolds.
2: Smalls, you got to see this and hear this. Obviously, audience as well. James Franklin, brand new head coach, Virginia Tech. Interesting press conference yesterday. Take a listen.
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8: Hey, Coach. Michael House with the Baltimore Sun.
9: Hey, Michael.
8: Hey,
9: Michael.
8: What do you remember
9: hey, Michael.
8: About work? What do you remember
9: hey,
8: about
9: Michael.
8: Working? What do you remember
9: hey,
8: about
9: Michael.
8: Working
9: Michael, how you doing, Michael? Michael, how you doing?
8: Can you hear me?
9: Yeah, I'm saying, how you doing?
8: Good, how are you?
9: Good.
8: What do you remember about...
2: Hey, Michael. Hey, Mike. Hey, Michelle. Hey, Michelle.
3: Anyway, Michelle. Vegas East, how we doing?
4: Hey, Michelle.
3: Hey, guys.
4: The reporter said hey at the start. Why did he need to say it again?
2: We're on to Wednesday. We're on Sports Tonight.
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0: will be on Patrick Mahomes tonight to see how he'll be moving in the pocket coming off his injury.
1: Mahomes in the pocket trying to keep the play alive. Moving left, scrambles, 10 for the 5, diving for the end zone, touchdown! Kansas City, 9 months after ACL surgery, makes a tackle inside the 15 and rolls down. Travis Kelce's still got it, ladies and gentlemen.
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3: That sound you hear is the rest of the NFL quaking in their boots because the Chiefs might be back. So are we. It's the Golic Show on ESPN Radio, the ESPN app, Sirius XM Channel 80, Mike Golic Jr. and Mike Golic Sr. We're presented by Progressive Insurance. Excited to talk to some great guests today. Michael Robinson from the NFL Network going to join us, talk about some fellas toting it around the league. Mel Kiper Jr., tell us if we're getting a little nervous about some of the quarterbacks that we have coming from college to the pros. But nervous has to be everyone, Dad, because last night, boy, oh, boy, the Chiefs' debut came in style for one Kenneth Walker III, the offseason acquisition for Kansas City that was supposed to jumpstart their offense and take some of the pressure off Patrick Mahomes, seemed to work as advertised. They get a 31-10 win over the Denver Broncos in dominant fashion to end week one. So I ask you, based on the one-game sample size, we've talked about overreaction Monday turned into overreaction Monday night. This certainly felt bigger than just one win to see not only the impact of Kenneth Walker III, but the health of Patrick Mahomes. What did you think?
4: Without question, and I was surprised. We talked about it yesterday with how good the Denver defense is, especially that line leading the league the last 2 years in sacks, I think was 68 last year, and the switching on the offensive line with Josh Simmons, a left tackle down, Khalil Benson, the undrafted rookie from Indiana, went over to play left tackle. Jalen Moores was at right tackle. You're shifting the offensive line against that defense. We both picked Denver. We both thought that would have an effect. It had none, no effect. I mean, the offense just continued with its rhythm. The Andy Reid offense, Kenneth Walker outgained the Denver Broncos by himself. 191 total yards. The Broncos had 172. That basically says it all. The thing with Denver that, and again, it's week one and you're going to have a lot of things to iron out. Mike, they missed 19 tackles.
3: It's unreal.
4: 19-11 on Kenneth Walker alone, who was just juking everybody. And as a team, they missed 19 tackles, which is really, really undisciplined ball.
3: Well, honestly, per next-gen stats, they had them with even more, 247 yards after missed tackles, which is so atypical. But when you go back and watch so much of this, I think it's twofold. One, I think in a lot of instances, not only did the Chiefs' offensive line perform well, but the commitment of Kansas City was something that we wondered, going back years now, would they stick with it long enough to see the opportunities like this come forward? And the answer was yes. You saw jumbo personnel packages, extra tight ends on the field, extra offensive linemen on the field, getting downhill in critical situations so that you kept hammering away. And then give credit, the individual brilliance of Kenneth Walker III, who's the Super Bowl MVP last year. Like, it's not like we've undersold him, but somehow still kind of does feel that way. Watching how he maneuvered in tight spaces, watching him break tackles, and certainly that extra gear that's been the hallmark of his game. Kenneth Walker in the press conference after the game talked about getting the chance to fit in with his new team.
5: Yeah, definitely. Even when I first came in here, OTAs, training camp, everything, meeting Pat and Trav and all those guys, Nick, the leaders on the team, the way they carry themselves on and off the field, it was surprising to see because these guys are successful on the field, but the way they carry themselves off the field is more impressive. So it definitely was, but they accepted me with open arms, and, you know, I appreciate them for that.
3: It's a lot easier to be accepted when you play like this. You mentioned of all the impressive stats for Ken Walker, this kind of, to me, is emblematic of the change they were hoping for in this offense already bearing fruit. Ken Walker had 2 rushes of more than 20 yards on Monday night. All of the Chiefs running backs last season had 1 combined.
4: That is amazing to me. That is one of the most unbelievable stats of how bad the rushing attack was for Kansas City about hitting a big one. They did it 1 time last year, as you mentioned, over 20 yards. It's the most rushing yards by a Chief player in any game since 2012 when Jamal Charles had 226 rushing yards in week 16 against the Colts. So, and I agree. I think he was I don't know if enough was made of how he could revitalize a running game. Now, it was one game. Understand that. Let's, you know, the overreactions will come in. We haven't even gotten to Patrick Mahomes and how he looked on his reconstructed knee or fixed knee. But I agree. I think Kenneth Walker was underappreciated for what he could bring to this rushing attack, especially behind, as we talked about, kind of a maneuvered offensive line.
3: Yeah, I think all of that working in concert the way it did was the main story. But you hinted at the next part of it, which was Patrick Mahomes looks fine. Again, the stat line didn't blow you away, although accounting for three total touchdowns last night, just 184 yards passing, but that more about the commitment to and success of the ground game. But seeing him take off and run for that first touchdown, I don't know, after that, Dan, I kind of, you know, relaxed my shoulders and let out that sigh of relief of what version of one of the best players that we've ever seen were we going to get back for this season? If he is already this healthy, I mean, what a testament, first off, to his work ethic, the modern medicine, all those angles of it. But how quickly then do we have to ratchet Kansas City back up to contender status in a way that coming into this season, I don't feel like they were given the credit of?
4: No, they weren't, because we weren't sure how Patrick Mahomes was going to come back. We weren't sure about the offensive line. I had questions on the defense when they basically got rid of the outside of their secondary. So there were questions, but the main one was how was Mahomes going to come back? And he answered that. And I remember Andy Reid saying, you know, Pat told him, and the same thing he told Travis Kelce is needed to get that first hit out of the way. And I get that, because there is the mental and physical aspect of coming back. He's not getting touched in training camp at all, right, in practices. So he's not really seeing any true full go that's going on. So he needed to kind of get that out of the way, where he had to make a move, where he had to cut on that knee for the physical part of getting past it, but also the mental part. I've always talked about when you have major surgery, the doctors can give you the okay, but you have to mentally jump over that hurdle. And he certainly did that with flying colors. I mean, it was a masterful performance by them and a very disappointing performance by the Broncos.
3: The Golics here on ESPN Radio, Mike Golic Jr. and Mike Golic Sr. So the Chiefs offensively gave you tons to write home about. I also thought defensively, the early returns on this young rookie class for Kansas City that we had heard so much about, pretty strong. I mean, Mansoor Delane starting off the night, taking the ball away. Now, for him, the story is also banged up last night, shoulder injury. I saw the reports on NFL Network, x-rays negative last night. The shoulder was stable. The initial concern that he had suffered the same injury that had him sidelined in the spring, but the hope is it won't be too bad. That per Mike Garofolo over at the NFL Network. So good news there, but I don't know, to see him. You saw Peter Woods flashing in the backfield. Armason Thomas, who had been a star of the preseason, getting upfield. Felix Onyedike-Ezama, who wasn't in this class, but's a guy they've been kind of waiting to take that next step. This team's young talent, they were one of the three youngest rosters in the NFL when the initial 53 came out. That was also, I think, an under-talked about part of last year, where you've got a defense and a defensive coordinator that had been so renowned for always having that counterpunch or that ability to knock you off in the big moment. It looks like that fastball is fully humming on that side of the ball again. So I don't know. You tell me. We had all come in, and so many of us, me and you both, picked the Broncos to win the AFC West. And now you look around at this division after 1 week. The Broncos take a 31-10 loss, albeit on the road in game one. The Chargers, we'll talk about later, had maybe one of the most disappointing losses of the weekend, laying an egg against the Arizona Cardinals. You know, the Las Vegas Raiders go out and get a win over the Miami Dolphins. You know, do not pass go, do not collect $200 yet. Is this division right there for the Chiefs taking? Like, do we immediately have to start talking about them now that we've seen? Because the barrier to entry is lower, right? We've seen them be great in the past. We know the core and the bones are there. Do we immediately upgrade them back to the cast, the group of the Bills, the Ravens, the AFC contenders like they've been in the past now?
4: Oh, I think you have to, and I think a lot of that is because of Mahomes, right? That he looks healthy. And the running game, I mean, we can't undersell what Kenneth Walker has done. Now, again, it's not going to be every game he gets 170 yards rushing, but what he brought, especially because you have to put into context, it wasn't against a bad defense. This is against arguably one of the best defenses in the league, the best sacking team in the league, and one of the best defenses in the league. And I've been shocked all weekend, I'm not going to lie, because defenses are normally ahead of the offenses early on, and that was not the point in week one at all with some of the scores that we saw. So I was a bit surprised at the way the Kansas City offense dominated the Denver defense, given what that defense had brought. So, yes, I swear. Listen, I'll change all my picks. I'll have the Rams out of the Super Bowl. I'll have Kansas City winning the division over Denver. When's our point where we can't change anymore? Did we reach that? I'm ready to change picks.
6: I mean, you know what? Maybe at some point we will give you the chance to old takes expose yourself and retake one of them. I did that with Kevin Clark years ago on his podcast and always liked the bit. So maybe we'll give you that opportunity at some point.
4: Yeah, I could use that opportunity. Quick congratulations to Travis Kelce, who passed Jason Witten in the all-time receiving yards for a tight end. He's behind, way behind, by the way, Tony Gonzalez.
6: Yeah.
4: So congrats to Travis. Had a short catch and a long reception last night, which had his box with Taylor Swift and Jason Kelce going nuts up in that box. But, you know, for Denver, remember, this was also a game where Davis Webb called the plays. It wasn't Sean Payton. Sean Payton's not calling the plays. And the issues that they had last year at times, Payton, are you here, Sean Payton calling plays? It's like a book, you know, and there was trouble getting out of the huddle with a young quarterback. Well, they had some of those same issues last night, getting out of the huddle, especially a young quarterback. You want to be able to get out of the huddle. You want to be able to get eyes on the defense. You want to be able to start your cadence and try and see if the defense will give up what they're going to do. But too many times they weren't able to do that because they got out of the huddle too late. They weren't able to do enough at the line of scrimmage to help them out. It just kind of snowballed.
6: Yeah, Bo Nix pressured on 45.5% of his dropbacks per Next Gen Stats. Second highest pressure rate in a game in his career. And you looked like it under duress back there for a player who was also coming back off an injury that ended his season last year and trying to find his way. You mentioned the play calling, though. This was Sean Payton after the game talking about himself and Davis Webb tonight in game one.
7: No. I mean, look, we're in the midst of a game. You know, there's certain things you're looking at. It's a little bit more difficult in the flow of the game. And so respectfully, you're getting the plays in. We had one delay and then one timeout we had to use, but we'll get better there.
6: This is an interesting new part of Sean Payton's coaching life, right? Where not only is he handing over the reins, being able to do more, but we also don't know. And this is always the delicate dance when you've got a head coach who majors in play calling on one side of the ball who's given it up. Is we don't know how much he's given it up. Is he putting his thumb on the scale at any point in certain moments? What's the conversation like? Those are new modalities for Sean Payton at this point in his career too, figuring out what the game day communication with Davis Webb looks like. So this, unfortunately for Denver too, Dad, is going to be the conversation week in and week out if the offense has a slow game or doesn't look great out of the gate, where people are going to be saying, why are we doing this if we have a Hall of Fame play caller on the sideline? Do they need to just stick with it? Like, how do you approach this if you're the Denver Broncos from here on out?
4: Well, I think, you know, we talked about this like with Todd Monken, and do you start Deshaun Watson in week two, which I think they're going to do. You don't pull the plug that quick. I don't think you pull the plug that quick on Davis Webb and what Sean Payton is trying to do. I don't think you pull it on week one, but let's see how it goes. Let's see how the offense performs. At some point, you know, it all begins and ends with Sean Payton. So if it's not going well, does he just say, all right, I'm taking the reins? And he's going to get asked that every week. Every week this offense doesn't perform, he's going to get asked that question. Are you going to take over the play calling? And at some point, they'll become that line of, okay, do I need to think about doing this or do I keep giving Davis Webb some rope?
6: Yeah, it's kind of the same conversation that we've had about quarterbacks developing, young ones who are incredibly skilled but maybe not as developed, of what's the line, especially if you're a contending team. Like, this is a different bit of calculus when you're the Broncos, who were expected to get back to the AFC Championship to win the AFC West this year. And we saw as recently as last year, right? Dan Campbell and the Lions, John Morton takes over as the play caller, right? And it doesn't look great to start. And all of a sudden, Dan Campbell comes in and decides, hey, if we're going to go out here, I'm going to call the shots and try and give us the best chance to win. You're going to have some time here, but I'd imagine that clock gets ratcheted up sooner than later if a few more losses pop up and you start to feel the strain of this season on you if you're Sean Payton and this Denver Broncos team, which wild to talk about after one game in opening week of the NFL, but a division game like this against an opponent in Kansas City who seems to have done a real great job of getting back. Like when I saw them do the funky touchdown with Justin Fields on the field with Patrick Mahomes, Mahomes down in the three-point stands, you got guys in the Broncos secondary looking in the complete wrong direction, I thought, oh, the Chiefs are back, and this is really bad for a Broncos team that felt like their window might have opened up with a young quarterback on a rookie deal and the Chiefs on the other side in transition.
4: Yeah, doesn't get much easier for the Broncos. They play Jacksonville, then they play the Rams, who have their own issues, and then they play the 49ers. A few more chances, obviously, for this offense to shine. But I'm with you. Seeing that kind of wacky play, yeah, I think a lot of people believe the Chiefs are back.
6: That was the opening drive. 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Coming up next, we'll talk with a new teammate and now tie a bow on week one in the NFL. That's next here on the Golix on ESPN Radio and the ESPN app.
8: 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It's Gary and Randy. 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
9: He's back. Patrick Mahomes returns and the Chiefs dominate the Broncos.
8: Thanks in large part to Kenneth Walker, who shined in his KC debut.
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8: The Reds won't, but Ellie De La Cruz hit a ball where?
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6: 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Check it out, the Golics, wherever you get your podcast if you miss any of the fine show today. Like our great guests and our next one coming up right now, Michael Robinson, former NFL fullback, NFL Network analyst, kind enough to join us here on the show right now. Michael, good to talk to you, man. How you doing?
24: What's up, guys? Good morning to you, man. Good to see your faces.
4: You too.
6: Likewise. And great morning for Chiefs Kingdom. Big win last night on Monday Night Football. There was so much, it feels like, for a team that had fallen off, missed the playoffs last year, the Mahomes injury. So with everything we saw, what was the biggest story in your mind coming out of last night's game for Kansas City?
24: Come on, guys. I know you guys watched the game, too. It's K-9. It's Kenneth Walker III, man. Come on. He just came from my old team, the Seattle Seahawks. He was the MVP of the Super Bowl last year. And boy, did he show up and show out. I do the Seahawks preseason games, and they played the Kansas City Chiefs in the preseason. I got a chance to talk to Kenneth Walker. He said, Mike Rob, dude, boxes are light, meaning there's not a lot of bodies there. I'm going to see a lot of daylight. My question to him was like, K-9, but you hadn't been the main guy that much. You know what I'm saying? Since you've been in the National Football League, you shared some carries. He was like, Mike, but dude, there's so many weapons all around, and our quarterback is so dynamic. Talking about Patrick Mahomes, like, I'm going to be able to do this. And you saw last night, 23 carries, 173 yards. He looked explosive. He can catch the ball out of the backfield. He had a couple of drops. I'm going to get on him about that when I talk to him. But this Kansas City Chiefs team run the football like this, the AFC West and the rest of the AFC and quite frankly, the rest of the National Football League will be in trouble because Patrick Mahomes will get more healthier as the year goes on.
4: Yeah, they broke 19 tackles again. Kenneth Walker himself broke 11. Denver really not tackling well, but had a lot to do with the runners for Kansas City as well. We always overreact to week one, right? To the good and to the bad. In your estimation, how far into the season do we need to get to where you're like, okay, this is the team that you have?
24: Oh, man. For me, just being an analyst for what, the last 12 years, man, you understand that the first 4 weeks of the season is preseason. Like, every team is trying to figure themselves out. Like, The starters, a lot of guys haven't tackled to the ground until the first game of the season. A lot of the offensive linemen haven't done real live goal line until you got into the season. And so I think Bill Belichick was the first one to kind of say this a few years ago, that because of how much we pay the players, because of how much we try to conserve players and make sure they get to the season, you really can't figure out your team until you get a month in. So I look about week four, week five, that's when teams start to say, okay, this is who we are and this is who their identity is.
6: As we look and try and glean something from week one, though, start on the positive side here. The team that maybe surprised you most with how well they did things out of the gate this NFL season.
24: Oh, man, I've been a Bills mafia dude for the last however many years since Josh Allen's been there. I gotta start there. The way that they went up against this Houston Texans team, Josh Allen, you know, he didn't play well against the Houston Texans usually, but this year he came out and he balled out. I mean, you would think that Joe Brady being now not just the offensive coordinator and play caller, but he's also the head coach, you would think that they would take something off of Josh Allen's plate, but this dude, I mean, he still showed up and showed out. The former MVP, what did he have? 20 for 29, very efficient, 334 yards, two touchdowns. And look, AFC defenses, if you play Josh Allen man, he's going to run the football. You're going to have an athletic spy guy around him to make sure he doesn't run the football. Because if you do, if you're a man and all he sees is the back of your helmets, he's going to run the football for a lot of yards.
4: Five games in Houston. That was his first win. He was 0-4 going into that one, but certainly got a big one. How about on the other side? How about a team that you expected more of, even though, again, week one, but still that disappointed you?
24: I would have to go with the Dallas Cowboys, man. I thought this defense would be changed. Christian Parker, I'm a Richmond, Virginia guy. He's a Virginia guy as well. So, you know, I've heard stories about how well of a communicator this guy is. I've been to a training camp and saw how he would communicate with the secondary and Caleb Downs, all of those guys. But they had some communication breakdowns against the New York Giants on Sunday night. I didn't expect them to be a shutout defense or a lights out defense. I didn't expect the 85 Bears or the 2013 Seahawks or the dark side Seahawks from last year. But I did expect them to be in what I call a speed bump. Right? Just to slow a team down. You know what I mean? Just a little bit. But this defense, just letting guys open in the flat and things like that, they didn't tackle well as well. So, yeah, I would have to say the Dallas Cowboys. And then offensively, like, I expected those 2,000-yard receivers on the outside, George Pickens and CeeDee Lamb, to just go crazy. But Dak and those guys just had a pedestrian night.
6: Talking to Michael Robinson, NFL Network analyst with us here on the Golics, Mike Golic Jr. and Mike Golic Sr. Listen, you're no stranger to paving the way for great backs in the NFL. Seeing a lot of fullbacks around the field, the NFL still, including in New York with the Giants, Pat Ricard there helping out Cam Scadaboo, Jackson Dart, and the rest of that group. An offense that came out of the gates looking really strong. We know Greg Roman and Matt Nagy, the Bash brothers in the booth there. Are you a believer that group can continue this kind of really hot start and be a factor in the NFC East this year?
24: Yeah, I'm a believer just simply because of one player, or actually two players. And I know two players aren't going to be just the only reason why the New York Giants have success. But guys, listen to me. Patrick Ricard, the Giants fullback. I know you guys are like, Mike Robb, he don't even carry the football, man. Like, what are you talking about? Wherever Patrick Ricard goes, if the ball is behind him, the other people, they just get the hell out of the way. You know what I'm saying? They don't want no parts of Patrick Ricard. Even on the quarterback sneak, they motion him in, they do a little yo-yo motion back and forth, and then he gets right behind the quarterback, picks the quarterback up, and moves offensive linemen, moves defensive linemen, moves everybody. To me, Patrick Ricard is the best fullback in the National Football League in terms of, like, isolation blocks, clearing the way for his runners and things like that. And then the other guy on the New York Giants team is Isaiah Likely. I mean, they line this guy up, he's a mismatch nightmare. You put him on the outside, corners are too small to cover him. He's fast, he's athletic, he has a big catch radius, he's a combat catcher as well, very smart, and his blocking has come a long way since his early days in Baltimore. So those two players, Patrick Ricard, Isaiah Likely, and Patrick Ricard, I mean, he's more of like an attitude culture builder type of a player that Coach Harbaugh brought with him from Baltimore. So, yeah, I'm a believer in the New York Giants at least after week one, we didn't see Jackson Dart go to the blue tent. That's a great thing, man.
4: Yeah.
24: You get hit, pop on back up, and you know, show the rest of the team that you're okay. And yeah, if they can play good physical football like that and move the line of scrimmage, it could be a tough team to beat.
4: Yeah, Dart made some smart running decisions, something I'm sure the Giants were happy to see. And Ricard is a 300-pound fullback. Get the hell out of the way. I mean, my God, it's ridiculous what he does. Also, what was ridiculous is the points and yards the Bears put up. And Ben Johnson spouting off, he wants to have the scoring record. He wants to win Super Bowls. We're not playing to be average. Obviously, they're not going to sustain all those yards and points, but how impressed were you with this offense, and how much can they sustain it?
24: Well, it's one thing that you saw early with successful offenses across the National Football League is the line of scrimmage play. And this Chicago Bears team, the line of scrimmage, the run game, I mean, who did they? Both rushers had over 100 yards running, 291 rushing yards. I played fullback in the league, running back, all those things. That is like heaven to me to hear a team run for that many yards. And when you can run for yards like that, as you guys know, the play action passing becomes explosive, and it clears up the picture for the quarterback. And I really love what Ben Johnson is doing to Caleb Williams, because to me, Caleb Williams, him along with Patrick Mahomes and Josh Allen, I mean, arm talent-wise, there's no comparison to these guys. These guys have elite of the elite of the elite arm talent. And the trick is to kind of put them in a system so that they don't have to be Superman every single play. I thought early on in Caleb Williams' career, before Ben Johnson, every single play, he didn't know when to give up. He didn't know when the play was dead. He didn't know when to throw the football away. He figured he could get something on every single play. Sometimes, guys, it's okay to just, you know what, let's go ahead and punt. The defense gets paid too. They beat us on this series. Let's go on to the next play. And then Caleb can be that special Superman guy on just, I don't know, maybe 10 to 12 plays a game instead of 65 to 70 plays a game. There's just not a lot of human beings walking the planet that can do that.
6: No, a lot easier to be Superman when you've got 291 yards coming out of the backfield. Like you said, it makes the cape a little bit lighter when you're flying around there. Awesome stuff at Real Mike Rob on social media. Check him out there. Mike, great to talk to you. Hopefully we get to do it a ton more, man. Appreciate you.
24: Absolutely, man. You guys be good.
4: Thanks.
6: Awesome stuff as we put a bow on week one in the NFL. 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
2: Second and five, Browns opening drive from the Jacksonville 28-yard line. Deshaun under center. They pick up the blitz. Now he's pressured. Now he guns, and now he's picked off. It's intercepted. There goes that first drive. Fourier Aluakin brings it back across the Jacksonville 40. He's tackled by Elton Jenkins at the 41.
6: That call courtesy of 850 ESPN Cleveland is Deshaun Watson and the Browns. Not so great out the gate. 34-10 loss to Jacksonville to begin the season. Already questions about Deshaun Watson's job. I know we expected the Browns to be pretty bad, but it was a lifeless operation. And you know, credit to Jacksonville. This is a team that was great in year one under Liam Cohen. A lot of people expecting that again right now. But Todd Monken has to get up in front of the microphone and take the medicine. And I thought it was interesting already hearing the way that he's got to talk about his quarterback, Deshaun Watson, around the podium right now. Here he was after the game when asked if the locker room had, or if Deshaun Watson had the support of the Browns locker room.
3: Well, I don't know. You'd have to ask every one of those guys. You said 100%. And really, to be honest, I mean, they don't have a choice. I mean, this isn't a debate. And I don't ask the players what, every series, what play I'm going to call, what play we're going to call on defense. Like, their job's to play, our job's to put the best player on the field that we think gives us a chance to win. And I love our guys. But the moment we get into that in terms of who this guy should be playing, what we're doing this, what we ought to be calling, we've lost sight of the target, which is to own it and fix it and try like hell to get better.
6: We do coach speak a lot around here. Yeah. What is Todd Monken trying to tell us there?
4: Well, let me tell you, because players do think those things. Players do have opinions about what quarterback should be on the field. Players do have opinions on what plays should be called. And Todd Monken is basically saying, hey, we call the plays, you play, right? And it's, we know at some point Shedeur Sanders is going to be the quarterback there. And when they played as bad as they did, and you can't hang everything on Deshaun Watson, I do understand that. But that's the linchpin of a team, is the quarterback. So those questions are going to come about, and it'll be interesting to hear how players answer those questions, because not every player has a press conference, but beat writers go in and talk to players, and all the players are going to be asked. Those beat writers are going to ask, do you think they should make a quarterback change? What do you think should happen offensively? Do you think it should change anything? It'll be interesting if you get one or two guys to actually give an

0: people that were never going to like him or give him a chance. And then there were those that were holding their nose and saying, okay, we know what he did off the field was bad, but he's our quarterback. He signed this deal. And then he gets hurt and or doesn't play well, because the vision of Deshaun Watson was what he was in Houston when he was a top 10 quarterback in the league. So if nothing else, the Browns thought they were getting that at least on the field. Every other thing, you know, off the field, again, understand that's the more important thing. I understand it. And so he was not well liked, but the people that were just trying to put blinders on and say, okay, from a football side, we supposedly got one of the better quarterbacks when he played in Houston, to now him not playing well and to being hurt, also to go along with what went on off the field, and also to go along with the crappiest contract of all time. So he's got everything basically working against him.
1: Yeah, you're right. It's impossible to not factor all that stuff in when you're talking about the decision for the franchise quarterback now in 2026, not when they tried to make that move, hoping and banking right on getting the player they were going to get from Houston. 16 to 22, 205 yards, one touchdown and one interception. You also had a fumble that was overturned. And to me, those big moments stick out in terms of the continued eval of Deshaun Watson, because you have a player that has spent the better part of the last 2 years suffering major injuries, Achilles injuries that have kept him off the field for a long, long time, 693 days since his last regular season game before this one. And at times it showed. I always go back to something. I remember talking to Dan Orlovsky back when we were doing Golic and Wingo, and Dan was a guy that, you know, had chances as a starter in the league and then wound up as a backup in the league. And he said, ultimately, what he was always told was the difference between a starter and the backup in the league is like five plays a game. You can go out there as a backup and get people through certain situations. You're a competent enough player to do that, but it's what do you do in the big moments there? And if Deshaun Watson continues to be a quarterback that puts the ball in harm's way that often, yes, he is not protected well. And last night was yesterday was another version of that, where you saw the Jags defense living in the Browns backfield, bothering him in a way that wasn't going to allow any quarterback to be really successful. But then it's also, all right, in the moments where you can control it and you're throwing to a zone defender that you didn't see and giving the ball away, or you're unnecessarily putting the ball in harm's way on the perimeter when you do scramble, those opportunities that he can control, I have a feeling are going to be what ultimately does sink the ship and give way to that Shedeur Sanders opportunity.
0: Yeah, I mean, what you're looking for, what Todd Monken is going to be looking for, is at some point is a spark, right? Because, yeah, you can't. Deshaun Watson, we talked about this offensive line. It's basically a hockey line change for the offensive line, and they struggled. So that's going to put any quarterback in a tough situation. But at some point, Todd Monken is going to say, we need a spark. And Shedeur certainly has had moments where that has happened. Again, I don't think either one of these quarterbacks is probably going to be the future on this team, but they got 16 more games to go, and Todd Monken's a first-time head coach, you know, with the Browns, so they have to try and find something.
1: I remember once when I was struggling, got on the field late in my career. It took a while, and I was a fifth year, and the first few games of my season were rough, and I had a conversation with my position coach where at some point he said, hey, I can let a young guy make these mistakes and build towards a future. I need you to be in there playing better, going and doing things that we would expect from a veteran player. And Deshaun Watson, again, while it's been 693 days, is a veteran player. And if you're going to go out there and make young guy mistakes in certain junctures, then eventually they would just rather let Shedeur Sanders go make those mistakes and see if they can lead them to something else in the future. Speaking of the future, it's here now. ESPN Unlimited, now a part of YouTube TV. What does that mean? It means you can watch us. Turn in your YouTube TV from 10 a.m. to noon Eastern and watch the Golics each and every day, Monday through Friday. Coming up next, which team had the most disappointing loss in week one? We asked Michael Robinson. We'll answer that question ourselves next here on the Golics.
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7: Been a busy hour number one, and hour number two shows no signs of slowing down. We already got talk in maybe the most highly publicized college football matchup I can remember. LSU getting ready to head back to Lane Kiffin's old stomping grounds in Oxford. We'll hear what Lane's had to say about this already. It's the Golics on ESPN Radio, the ESPN app. We're presented by Progressive Insurance. Mel Kiper Jr. also going to stop by. I don't know, man. Arch Manning for three quarters. Dante Moore the first two games of the season. Not inspiring much confidence that this year's quarterback class will be better than the one we saw a year ago. Yep. As we look towards draft season. So plenty of fun to happen there, but we're finally done with week one in the NFL. The Chiefs blow the doors off the Broncos at Arrowhead and put the rest of the NFL on notice. Chiefs fans excited by that. Haters of the dynasty of this last, you know, 5-6 years, certainly shaking in their boots again. But then there's the other side of things, Dad. Disappointing losses. I know our producer, Devin, and millions of others out there, undone by the Los Angeles Chargers in survivor pools everywhere. That's an issue. The Rams opened up the season with a clunker in Melbourne. The Cowboys that we talked about with Michael Robinson and others. So I'll ask you, looking at week one overall, we know it's not final and that there's plenty of season left to go, but who was the biggest letdown relative to expectation from week one?
8: I would say the Cowboys. I mean, and you could look at the other side of maybe what was the best play, and I would say John Harbaugh and the Giants. But let's go to the disappointing, the Cowboys. And as I talked about going into the season, on paper, they redid their defense. And I get that. But as I also said, there's on paper and then there's practical application. And it didn't go all that well for the defense. They continue to get run on, something that had happened to them in the past. So let's see if they, and I'm not ready to certainly to write it off in week one. Let's see of them getting some time under task together. And you can't really count preseason in that. But quite honestly, I'll take it a step further and go to not only the most disappointing team, but the most disappointing side of the ball was the Cowboys' offense. This was an offense that averaged about 392 yards a game, second in the NFL, two 1,000-yard receivers, the only two receivers in the league that had 75 or more catches. This was a running back in Javonte Williams who had a career year last year of gaining over 1,200 yards and 11 rush touchdowns. And they had under 300 yards total offense. It was stunning to me how the offense, now again, credit the Giant defense, I understand that. But this offense, I mean, was running roughshod through teams last year, even though the record wasn't that good, and that was mainly because of the defense. We had talked about the offense being a Super Bowl caliber offense. They were nowhere near that. So that, to me, not only was the most disappointing team, but the most disappointing side of the ball for week one.
7: Yeah, it's hard to look away from that because that offense, you're right, had been a proven commodity. We had already seen them do it. Like, my eyes naturally gravitated towards the Chargers just because this was about potential, right? Mike McDaniel fired by the Dolphins, but such a great offensive play designer coming over with Justin Herbert, this, you know, hemi of a quarterback under the engine hood. And put 14 points against the Cardinals. I think that's the other thing is, hey, maybe with the Giants, you can squint and see it. The Cardinals felt a little bit further off overall, unless you're my mom who picked them to be her sleeper team this year, even against the toughest schedule in the NFL, which we can laugh at in a second. I don't know how one of the worst teams in the league wound up having to play this kind of schedule, but apparently they're a little more game for it. But I don't know. The Chargers offense just looks so out of sorts. Some of the questions and concerns about the interior offensive line bore fruit. You saw, you know, guys already getting a little bit banged up on a team that's been really haunted by that for a while. And the defense, like Jacoby Brissett completed 6 of 9 passes for over 100 yards on throws of 10 or more air yards against the Chargers defense. Like that one making the shift from Jesse Minter to now life after one of the best defensive play callers in the NFL. I just worry long term if that defense comes back down to earth and the offense isn't ready to hit the ground running right now with some of the issues we brought up, what it's going to look like for this team playing in a division once again occupied by the Chiefs we talked about.
8: Yeah, that, the Chargers were a top 10 defense. You're absolutely right. And we keep expecting the offense because of Justin Herbert being given the moniker of the greatest quarterback of all time by his coach. But the offensive line, obviously, with the tackle issues last year, the center issue this year, they just aren't, you know, maybe they're overhyped, right? Maybe they're overrated because we try and fit them in each year with the Broncos and with the Chiefs, especially after Patrick Mahomes got hurt. But it's just week one. It seems like the Chiefs have already separated themselves, and you're scratching your head and asking questions about the Chargers.
7: Yeah, and again, it'll take time. Chris O'Leary, the defensive coordinator that we talked about, is, you know, from the Harbaugh family tree, so this defense still is going to have some similar parts. But we've seen, man, Jesse Minter's just different when he's built like that, and if the Chargers can't protect Herbert, it's never made much of a difference who's calling the plays for them. But on the other side, this just does give us a fun chance as an aside. The Cardinals looked a lot better. Jeremiah Love broke a ton of tackles in this game and looked every bit like the number 3 overall pick in the draft. Jacoby Brissett, I think, outperformed a lot of expectations even at this point in his journeyman career. They're going to need every ounce of that. I know reading the schedule is like the most like base level of sports talk and not always great, but thinking about who the Cardinals have to play. After this, they play home versus the Seahawks, who are without Sam Darnold, so we'll see how that goes. At the 49ers, at the new look Giants, home versus the Lions, at the Rams, home versus the Broncos, and then on the road at the Cowboys Seahawks before coming back home to the Rams, and then a trip to Arrowhead before they finally get some room to breathe.
8: How did that happen?
7: I have no idea. According to FTN Fantasy, the number one hardest schedule in the NFL.
8: Did they make the schedule, look at the Cardinals and go, oh, we kind of blew that one. Oh, well, we're done. We'll just leave it like it is.
7: The scheduling gods looked at the Cardinals and said, I hate you and everything you stand for. Good luck. Coming up next, though, the scheduling gods did us a favor for week 3 in college football. We'll head to the Grove next.
4: 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Right, Jason?
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0: continue to look at the week one of NFL season, some of the college quarterbacks that we've got concerns about. And speaking of college, it's a big week. You're back in college. You're on Notre Dame's campus all week in between home games. Notre Dame coming off a rout against Rice, and they got Pat Fitzgerald, Michigan State, coming to town. I don't think people always realize the Notre Dame-Michigan State rivalry has been played almost double the amount of times that Notre Dame played Michigan. Yep. So for all the wailing and gnashing of teeth there, when the folks from Sparty come to town, it's still got a little edge to it.
1: Always, always a very, very physical game. I remember when I played, they were physical. My brother Bob played, they were physical. When you guys played, they were. I'll never forget being on the sideline for one of your games when they ran a fake, was a fake field goal, I think.
0: Oh, yeah. Oh, very much. 2010.
1: And dude basically just ran. He was within 2 feet of me on the sideline. I was just standing there saying, my God.
0: You didn't think you're doing like the Mike Tomlin and sticking a leg out there or something, helping us out? I mean, my God.
1: No, I didn't.
0: Could have changed history.
1: I didn't want to make the not top 10 on SportsCenter.
0: Probably for the best there. Instead, you saved that for us and all the guys on the field who made the not top 10 off that player. I guess the top 10 on the other side for them. I always appreciated, though, East Lansing was a fun, hostile environment to go in at. I rolled up there and got the middle finger from like an 8-year-old getting off the bus. I know you've had some experiences like that. I can't imagine any of those are going to come even close to the absolute hell in a cell that Oxford, Mississippi is going to bring for Lane Kiffin this week. At number 7, LSU heading on the road. Number 8, Ole Miss. We've talked about it all offseason, but it's crazy that it's finally here. College game day obviously going to be there. And I truly don't know what to expect from this, Dad. I believe you were on the call, correct me if I'm wrong, on radio for Learfield when Lane Kiffin went back to Tennessee when he was at Ole Miss, right? The game that got delayed to the end because fans were throwing stuff on the field, the famous mustard bottle flask that went on. How would you describe that environment to people that weren't there for another place that Lane had connective tissue? And how do you think that could compare to this weekend?
1: It's the mob mentality, right? I mean, that was an unbelievable scene with things getting thrown on the field. And once the first thing got thrown on the field, it just became a trash can of things getting thrown on the field. I'm sure people were thinking they're not going to catch all of us. The vitriol was amazing. And this could be worse. I mean, this is going to be, and that's, you know, we're going to talk about the game and joke about, you know, Lane going back there. But there's definitely going to be security issues because it can get hostile. We've seen fans who cross the line, and they were there. The line was crossed in that when Lane went back to Tennessee, and that's the one thing you just hope doesn't happen. There's the fun, there's the excitement, there's the oh man, how is this going to be? But you don't want that line crossed, and that's what I'm hoping now. I know we're going to play the governors or talk about what he said about the security, kind of tongue-in-cheek, but I'm really crossing my fingers. And I get people being mad and people wanting to rip Lane, and I understand that. That's part of it. Go ahead. You paid for your ticket or whatever. You want to boo, you want to do this, you want to do that, that's fine. But man, I mean, you got to be able to draw the line, and that's a fear for the mob mentality.
0: Yeah, I agree. And it seems like in recent years, especially post-pandemic, like the people don't know how to act factor has gone off the charts. And so you hope it can stay on the right side of that line because you're right. It's earned vitriol for Lane coming back based on the circumstances there. I know he's pointed to the calendar. All these things that I understand are real and justified, but the hurt is so real for Oxford. And if weaponized right, this is the exact sort of thing college football has always been about, is that deep level of feeling and passion that have manifested in the right ways. Now, you're right. You know, Louisiana Governor Jeff Landry said might have to send him on an F-16 and put the team on a C-130, the National Guard. Like, I'm tired of governors talking about college sports publicly trying to get clout. I could do without hearing another quote from a governor for a good long time in the direction that the sport has gone there. But it does underscore something real. On the better side of this, Pete Golding, the current Ole Miss head coach, talked about the atmosphere surrounding this game mimicking a sort of high school environment in a way that's actually fun.
2: We're going to prepare the right way this week and get locked in and get focused. A lot going on. You got Ella Langley, you got game day, you got so much other stuff. But to me, it's like high school homecoming for these dudes. Like, if you focus on the wrong right? That homecoming dance ain't very fun after you get your butt beat on a Friday night. So we got to make sure we're doing everything right throughout the week to get the outcome that we want.
1: That was a great analogy. And an analogy everybody in the world can relate to, right? I mean, that was one of the best analogies I've heard.
0: It's funny in thinking about how you prepare for a moment like this, because every coach is different when it comes to game day. I know coaches that hate having to go do the media, hate having to be a part of all the hoopla, and then others that kind of embrace the environment and for your team, how it sets the tempo is always an important factor in all this. But I don't know for them. I mean, we saw Ohio State, right, choose to do their senior day week one to avoid having to do it the Michigan week because that game matters so much, because you don't want all these other distractions seeping into a moment that is just big for these football teams. I mean, this is a top 10 matchup. Even if you throw out all the other parts of this, you've got one of the best transfer teams in the country that came into the season rolling hot. Now LSU maybe limping into this one a bit more after the Louisiana Tech effort from last week that stressed out the LSU fans in my life. And on the other side, an Ole Miss team led by Trinidad Chambliss, who gets all the love in the world, and rightly so. This is just a big-time football game that's also going to have more noise than I think any game we've seen in the last 5 or 6 years.
1: So there's three ways teams can handle big games like this. One, you can just basically coach your team through the week and say, it's just another week. That's probably third on the list, right? Because it's not just another week. But there are some coaches that try and say, let's keep everything the same. It's just another week. Then there are coaches that will just, hey, let's embrace it, you know, and just expose their players that this is a monster week. Embrace it. Embrace the media. Embrace everything of how big it is. And then there are those coaches that will try and shelter their team and try and keep them away from all the hoopla. So it's just a matter of what way a coach knows his players best, and normally what's best for the player. So the approach is always interesting to a week like this.
0: The Golics here on ESPN Radio. Lane Kiffin, the man at the center of all this, talked about where the pressure lies heading into Oxford this weekend. Here's what he had to say.
3: I told the players today, man, like, you don't have anything to worry about as far as, like, attention on you all week and everything. There's just going to be so much attention, hatred, everything on me. I said, you just get to go play. And I said, really, the pressure's on them. They're the team that, and we won 7 games last year. They won 13. They return, you know, 2 Heisman candidates. How often does that ever happen in the same backfield? I mean, we had it one time with Matt Leinart and Reggie Bush. And second longest winning streak in the country. So you guys just get to go play, and the pressure is not on you.
1: Oh, the best part of that is we won 7 games last year. I wasn't the coach. They won 13 games last year. I was the coach. I mean, it is. But you know what? He's right. The vitriol is going to be aimed squarely at him. And he brings a lot of that on himself. Obviously, we know that. So what he said is actually pretty true about the pressure off the players.
0: Well, he's right that the pressure is going to be on him. He is wrong in that all the pressure is on Ole Miss. That could be further in the truth, but that's the Costanza. It's not a lie if you believe it.
1: Right.
0: And we've seen how many coaches talk about, you know, the underdog chip on your shoulder stuff in a very different way. You know, Saban, Kirby Smart, those guys for years that were able to manufacture this underdog story for teams that had more resources and better players than everybody else. Lane Kiffin here, if you can convince your team that that's the case and they go out and play like that, then congratulations, you've done it. And so much of sports is kind of about what you can do between people's ears with that. So I don't believe that part, but he is absolutely right. Lane is going to be running and taking all the shrapnel because he has been part of what's made this whole situation.
1: Yes.
0: But there is a lot of pressure on this LSU team because they brought in these high profile transfers, because there was so much returning talent there, all these things down the list. But the part about him shouldering the load on that is 100% true.
1: You want to talk about shouldering the load, Trinidad Chambliss. I mean, it's going to be right. Last year, Ole Miss beat LSU 24-19. He threw for over 300 yards, ran for over 80 yards. He is a phenomenal, phenomenal player. And talk about shouldering the load. He is going to have a great game to get a win here.
0: Fascinated what we're going to do with him. 24 years old, smaller side, but the way he plays the position is putting him into some really serious NFL conversations. And we know at some point those physical tools become a factor, but for a guy who 2 years ago was playing football at D2 Ferris State and now is getting ready to be in the eye of the storm of a matchup like this is pretty remarkable. It's the Golics here on ESPN Radio, Mike Golic Jr. and Mike Golic Sr. We're also coming off of the biggest game of last weekend and seeing the fallout and the conversation, the way that people are already eyeing the playoff and the messaging around what happened between Ohio State and Texas. You had Ohio State out to an incredible lead. Texas mount a fourth quarter comeback for the ages. And Steve Sarkisian, who spent a lot of this offseason talking about and politicking for the way the College Football Playoff Committee considers the out-of-conference slate and what message that sends to coaches. Here was Sark at his press conference talking about how he thinks the playoff committee should view the team that he just beat.
4: I hope Ohio State does not get punished for that game Saturday night. They played a heck of a game. I mean, it's 24-23. They lose us scoring with 25 seconds to go in the game. That I hope if they end up being a 9-3 team, the committee can appreciate the fact that they came to Austin, Texas in September when it was 100 degrees and played us in that environment and played a heck of a game. Because if they don't reward them for playing in the game, then all of us start playing FCS, Power Six, and then I don't think that's the product that we want in college football.
1: Well, you're not going to reward them if they're 9-3. I mean, that if they're 9-3, they're not going to be in the playoffs. So if you want to reward them and say they slip up one more time, but say Texas, and a key to this is going to be Texas remaining highly ranked to make it look like it was a very good loss. And not for Texas to drop a couple of games, because then it won't look as good. If Texas stays up at the top, it's going to be a good loss, but not with three losses. Don't give me that. Now, maybe when it goes, if and when it goes to 24 teams in the playoffs, you'd get in with three losses. But no, it's not going to be a good loss if you lose two more times. You're not in on a 9-3 record.
0: Yeah, it just goes back to, I think, what was the fallacy of last year's argument for Texas, which is, oh, they weren't given credit for a close loss early in the season, challenging themselves against Ohio State. Like, no, you got dinged because you lost to a Florida team that fired Billy Napier during the season.
1: Yes.
0: Like, this isn't hard. You barely beat Kentucky going into overtime in a game where they ultimately made a coaching change during the season. Like, it's an oversimplification of something that college football coaches, I think right now, are trying to use for cover to do the thing they already want to do, which is, especially in these conferences, as everyone's kind of moving to nine conference games and the SEC and the Big Ten believe they're insulated by what they can do in their conference schedule, everyone's trying to just do whatever they can to get to the playoffs. It's the way the incentive works now that the playoffs become bigger,
1: right?
0: And that's how we're judged. But I don't even think if we go to 24 that makes it more likely. I mean, we've seen the playoff is easier to get to the sports championship event now than it has ever been. And that is still getting coaches saying, hey, we'd rather not do this. The whole Notre Dame's USC scheduling thing that came up because they didn't want to play a marquee out-of-conference opponent later in the season than the rest of their peers in the Big Ten. Like, you have more opportunities to make this now than you did in the BCS era, in the 14 playoff era, and anything before. And it still hasn't given us that. So why would 24 make that any different?
1: And quite honestly, I understand the thought process of not playing a tough out-of-conference opponent. Because the goal is to make the playoffs. There's more money in making the playoffs. There's more stature in making the playoffs. There's more job security in making the playoffs. So why not put yourself in the absolute best position to make the playoffs? And if that's not playing a hard non-conference schedule, then so be it. I understand that.
0: I don't, and I think to me, assumes like a position of fear. It's always like, well, what if we lose this game? Yeah. What happens? What if you win? If you're playing in a hyper-competitive conference like the Big Ten or the SEC, and you go through these gauntlet schedules that everyone touts, and you, God forbid, drop a game or two in there, and a couple other teams do, and now all of a sudden you've got these closely contested things, and then you've got an out-of-conference win against Ohio State early in the season you can point to. Well, what a great differentiating factor when it's all said and done and when it comes down to it. Like, these hyper-competitive winning machines, I thought would assume a lot more of themselves than the position right right now that we're in where everyone just looks over their shoulder wondering, well, what happens if we lose and how we're going to be punished?
1: Well, you're trying to look at the good. You're trying to look at what would be good for college football. That's your mistake. I mean, all these teams are trying to look at what's good for us, because you're right. Their thought process is, we may lose twice in our conference, so why take the chance of losing out of conference when we could probably still get in with two losses? We're not going to roll the dice. They have the exact opposite thought that you have. And when we're fans, you know, and obviously our school, Notre Dame, is independent. So they're not playing nine conference games. So they're in a completely different ball game. They're a team that the squeeze might be put on them if big-time Power Fours don't want to play them because of their conference schedule. It may have to make Notre Dame adjust down the road, and that's the only right way they'll adjust if that happens. So we'll see if it happens. But I think the schools are thinking just the opposite of what you're saying. We're safe with one or two losses, so why roll the dice on a big game early in the season?
0: It just makes it kind of fall on deaf ears for me a bit then when Steve Sarkisian sits in the post-game press conference and touts how great this was that they played this game and everyone went out there and did it, when we see so many people, to your point, and part of me understands it, like self-preservation, job security, all this stuff, like these guys' livelihoods are based off this as an ultimate judgment and referendum there, and we see those decisions made quicker than ever. So again, part of me understands that from a human standpoint there, but you're right. Even when you have one of the coaches that's been in part of the conversation about not wanting to do this, standing up after in the podium and saying, this was kind of awesome, this is a good thing that we did it. Everyone knows in their heart of heart, this is good for the sport. It's good for how we judge teams in a sport in college football that's super uneven in scheduling across the board, but the main thing is still the main thing, and right now that is the playoff, so we'll wait and see. You can watch the Golics on ESPN Plus. Head over to the new ESPN app, click watch, and look for the Golics and enjoy. Coming up next, what should we make of the slow start for some of college football's top quarterbacks? We'll ask Mel Kiper Jr. next on the Golics.
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0: 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Mel, good to talk to you. How you doing?
20: I'm great, guys. How you been?
1: Doing well.
0: We're doing well. Everything's back rolling right now through week one of the NFL. Obviously, want to talk to you a bunch about that. Week two of college football. It had some really interesting results, and Mel, 2 weeks through the season. Quarterbacks were such a big focus this year. There were a few guys that came into the season highly talked about for what they could do next year. And I'm curious from your standpoint, as someone who's always evaluating what you see from these guys, what you've thought of Dante Moore through 2 years. Big loss on the road against Oklahoma State this past weekend where he really seemed to struggle. What stood out to you so far?
20: Well, I think going back to the Penn State game late in September of last year when he was phenomenal, that was an exceptional performance where he kind of carried that team to a victory. It looked like Penn State was going to win that game. He was great. Looked like the number one pick overall. And I kept saying, okay, I'm waiting for that performance to come back again and see it again. And we never did. And we certainly haven't this year. So for Dante, he's got some work to do now. I thought during that game there were times where he needed to pick that team up and go on the sidelines, go engage with the players and give them some energy, show that, and be that vocal team leader. And I didn't see that. So that's what I want to see moving forward. And right now, it's, you know, he's certainly not QB1. I think right now, if you say who are the two most impressive quarterbacks I saw, guys, this weekend, it was Austin Simmons, Missouri, Friday night at Kansas, and then Kamario Taylor, the true sophomore at Mississippi State against Minnesota on Saturday. Boy, if he was in this draft, he might be the number one pick overall if he can continue to play like that. So certainly for next year, can't be in this draft, but for the 2028 draft, he'll be a guy to watch. But we're still waiting on consistency from an Arch Manning and getting some better opponents for guys like Darian Mensa, of course, C.J. Carr at Notre Dame, Josh Hoover at Indiana, Jaden Mayava at USC, who have started very well, but you know, the opponents have to get a little bit better.
1: Yeah, the opponents for USC have not been great, but Mayava has thrown out some excellent numbers without question. 10 touchdowns, just one interception, almost 900 yards. Looking at guys in the NFL now, we all know Shedeur Sanders should not have gone in the fifth round. We understand that. And Todd Monken names Deshaun Watson a starter, but we know we're going to see Shedeur Sanders. What is your ceiling for Shedeur Sanders?
20: I think if he can get into this situation in Cleveland after X amount of games, I think this week, if you stick with Watson, you see how that goes. Then you got Shedeur for the home opener. We have to see how Watson plays. Monken made the decision to let Watson start the season as a quarterback, and I get that. I understand why they did that. They have a lot invested in Deshaun Watson from a monetary standpoint, from the draft picks they gave up. He's 30 years of age. He was not that long. Well, it has been a while, but when you think back, he was a great quarterback in this league. Now, it's been a while since he started. They didn't let him play in the last preseason game. My attitude is he should play in every preseason game, certainly the last one. Let him play all four quarters to get him under center, get him some more experience, and certainly back, you know, real defense, which he did for the first time in a long time this week in this game where they were overmatched against Jacksonville. Their offensive line couldn't block. They had mistakes by Watson. They had the Concepcion, the rookie, had a fumble, and their defense couldn't stop anybody. They had no answers. So for Deshaun Watson, when they turn the page to Shedeur, to answer your question, Mike, about Shedeur, I love them coming out. I think he can pick a defense apart if you give him time. He's accurate. He can move. He's a much better athlete than people give him credit for. He's a heck of a leader. Like I said, he showed last year. So he went 3-4 with a bad team. You know, three wins could have been 4-3 very easily. He went toe-to-toe with Cam Ward, could have won that game. So to me, yes, once they turn the page, I said this, once you go away from Watson, you go to Shedeur, you never go back to Watson again. And Shedeur the rest of the year, and then you evaluate where he is, whether you have to look at these quarterbacks right now. And as you said, okay, you asked me who are the quarterbacks. There's no clear-cut number one quarterback right now. Well, in terms of the number one pick overall, there's nobody right now that even looks like that kind of guy. So to think they're going to get this great franchise quarterback in the 2027 draft, right now, that's still to be determined.
0: Talking to Mel Kiper Jr. here on the Golics on ESPN Radio. While we're on the subject of young quarterbacks, I don't remember right offhand your eval on Jackson Dart coming out of Ole Miss when he did, but through one game and seeing him now in this Giants offense helmed by that combo of Greg Roman and Matt Nagy, how surprised were you how well they performed this early in the season?
20: Not surprised, really. This well, this early, surprised. Not surprised that Jackson Dart's heck of a quarterback. I remember when I did the first mock draft or second mock draft there, I didn't go in the New Orleans in the top 10. Because the top 10, I thought he would be a great pick for the Saints at that point. And it was worthy of being right in there. There was not much separating when you look at Cam, when he came out with Shedeur and Jackson Dart. And, of course, Tyler Shuck, if it wasn't for the injuries, Tyler Shuck would have been up there. But he had that injury history during his college career. That's what prevented him from being a first-round pick. But, you know, certainly Jackson Dart was in that mix to be a top 10 guy, and he didn't go in the top 10. So he dropped down. There's no question. I know when I talked to Charlie Weiss that year, whose son was the OC, that he's best quarterback in this draft. And there were a lot of people thought he was right there with them or the best quarterback in that draft because of his arm, because of his mobility and his toughness and the way he plays the game with the energy he plays with. And that's the big thing. This kid elevates everybody around him. And when you know you have the right young quarterback, guys, it's up to the organization to surround that quarterback with the play. Players, there's no reason to believe Jackson Dart can't win big in this league. And people say, well, he's got to be play smarter. He's got to protect his body. Well, Josh Allen had to learn to do that and still takes on people. But Josh is 6'5", 240. Jackson Dart isn't. So if you learn to do that, and he's a smart kid, he'll understand that. So you can't be taking hits from the big guys in the NFL. These aren't AOGs and other occupation guys. These are the best in the world. He'll get that. And once he figured that out, everything else falls into place. And now he's getting some help with Harbaugh there. Can this team be what Mike Vrabel produced with the New England Patriots last year. That's what everybody kind of thought this team could possibly be, is with Harbaugh coming in, Super Bowl winning coach. They got the young quarterback in his second year. Drake May was going to a second year. Could this team be? And keep in mind, guys, the Patriots lost to the Raiders at home first game last year. So they might think if we would have been having the same conversation the same day last year that the Patriots would end up in the Super Bowl, nobody would say that. They'd say, you're crazy to think that. So for Jackson Dart, he got off to a better start in his first game than they did last year, so we'll see how it goes. But they got to be thrilled that they have a franchise quarterback and who has a chance to be one of the top 3 to 5 best quarterbacks in this league.
1: Yeah, he made some smart decisions on Sunday night when he was running the ball, for sure. Can't help when he got late hit out of bounds. He was trying to get out of bounds. So you talked about none of the college quarterbacks grabbing hold of that number one pick. One of the top guys being talked about, Trinidad Chambliss, listed at 6'205", so we won't really know his true size until the combine. What do you think, size will be an issue for him at the next level?
20: Mike, I think Bryce Young helped this situation out immensely after Russell Wilson opened the door for Bryce Young to be the number one pick overall. Russell was a third-round pick because he didn't have the kind of size you look for, and there was no test cases up until that point. He became a test case. How Russell Wilson played was going to make it possible for Kyler Murray to be the number one pick overall and Bryce Young to be the number one pick overall. If Russell Wilson didn't get it done, they wouldn't have been up there at the top. So that opened the door for Kyler and Bryce. I think certainly Trinidad Chambliss, he can do all the things you need to do from a quarterback standpoint. He can throw the football. He can move. He's instinctive. He doesn't let a play die. He can create when nothing's there. He competes hard. He's got a problem there at Ole Miss, though, this year. They don't have a defense, and there's no Stribling there. The other receiver, Harrison Wallace, was really good last year for them. They need some guys to step up, and Deuce Alexander has so far. But this defense looks like they just can't stop people. So it's going to be up to Trinidad to put a ton of points on the board against these better opponents to try to win these football games. But he's going to be in the mix. I when I reached out last year to some people in the league, they said probably more second, third round type of guy. So, can he play his way into the first? Who knows? But right now, the projection last year and even going to this year was day two of the draft.
0: Oh boy, the Chicago Bears of college football. Not a lot of defense to be had, but an offense ready to rip. Sounds like a good time in Oxford this weekend with LSU rolling to town. Always a good time when we get to talk to you. Mel, thanks so much, brother. We appreciate you.
20: Have a great week, guys. Enjoyed it. Take care, man.
1: Thanks, Mel.
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1: So, before we get to Clip Check, I want to ask you a question. Mel Kiper, known for eating a piece of pumpkin pie every day.
0: Yes, the goat.
1: So, there's different kinds of pies, obviously. Are you more comfortable eating a piece of pie with a fork or a spoon?
0: I don't think with pie it matters, but I would choose fork if you gave me the option.
1: See, I'd go with spoon.
0: Really?
1: Yeah.
0: Rounded edge, to me, I like especially cutting through the actual like pie at the bottom. I don't know what you call the shell. Why am I blanking on it?
1: The crust?
0: Right now? The crust.
1: Yeah.
0: Cutting it at the bottom. Fork, you get a flat edge so it goes cleanly through. Spoon, you've got the rounded part, so you got to kind of work that through almost like a serrated edge in a way that I just don't think is efficient. And I'm trying to be fast and lethal.
1: Yeah. Yeah. I don't know why. I feel more comfortable with a spoon with a piece of pie. But a fork with a piece of cake. Fork with cake, spoon with pie.
0: See, that makes even less sense to me.
1: I know,
0: because the cake
1: does,
0: has so
1: right.
0: little resistance. What's
1: yes.
0: the, I don't know what's
24: use
0: going
24: your
0: on.
24: Hands, guys.
0: Grow well, up that, and use your given. Hands. Yeah, be a man. That's the sound of Devin taking control of his segment. It's Clip Check. We've got sounds from podiums across the world of sports right now. We're going to get to them here. Devin, what do we have first?
24: All right, first up, James Franklin, Virginia Tech head coach. This is an awkward moment with a reporter the other day. Take a listen how this turned out.
25: We'll start with Michael, please.
26: Hey, Coach. Michael House with the Baltimore Sun.
27: Hey, Michael. Hey, Michael.
26: What do you remember about work? What do you remember
27: hey,
26: about
27: Michael.
26: Working? What do you remember
27: hey,
26: about
27: Michael.
26: Working alongside?
27: How you doing, Michael? Michael, how you doing?
26: Can you hear me?
27: Yeah, I'm saying how you doing.
26: Good. How are you?
27: Good. Good.
24: All right. A little awkward there. Senior, thoughts on James Franklin needing the, hey, how you doing?
1: Well, I mean, he's known for this, right? Saying how you doing and waiting for the answer. But when it's not in person, it gets a little awkward. I mean, he had to see where this was going. Just forget the bit, okay? Forget the bit and move on. I mean, seriously.
0: That sounded like doing a Zoom show around the pandemic and yes, dealing with the yes. delay, like talking over each other in the middle of that. I have a lot of empathy for that situation. And yeah, we just all need to be a lot more normal in press conference settings. That'd be really nice. What do we got next, Evan?
24: All right, John Sumrall, Florida head coach. He has family ties to Auburn. He was asked if he's going to have any family rooting for Auburn in that upcoming matchup. Take a listen.
3: Do you have any extended family members rooting against you this week?
4: If I do, they're not family to me.
3: But yeah, you have a lot of Auburn. There's a lot of Auburn ties on that side of the family, right?
4: Yeah, there's ties. But Florida pays my mortgage, you know? So any family that is pulling against us, they ain't my family. I mean, I don't care if what their last name is. You know what I mean? Allegiances. I mean, look, I got a lot of respect for Auburn. It's a great place, good people. I got a lot of friends. My wife went to school there, you know what I mean? And so a lot of crossover, but I'm a Florida Gator, and everybody affiliated with me closely is a Florida Gator, or they're not affiliated with me closely.
24: Junior, does this make sense to you, this rationale?
0: Honestly, kind of. Like, it. Oh, really? It doesn't to you?
1: There's got to be a line somewhere, because he said in there, Florida pays my mortgage. Well, you know what? He doesn't pay your cousin's mortgage. And if your cousin is grew up a big Auburn fan, where's the line of demarcation of where, if you have an affinity toward a school, do you have to give that up to, you know, follow your uncle or your cousin? Immediate family, I get, because he does pay the mortgage. But how distant a relationship does it have to be where you can say, hey, love you, uncle or cousin or whatever.

0: or God forbid, ask me, hey, if I can come up off some tickets for the game,
1: well, yeah,
0: I better see you with the Gator logo on your chest.
1: That's a given. I agree with that.
0: Devin, what do we got next?
2: All right, so Malik Nabers, Giants wide receiver, he was very questionable on if he was going to play in on Sunday night because of that ACL coming back. He didn't know if he wanted to test it right away. But there was something that happened in the pregame that helped him make up his mind. This was since corroborated by John Harbaugh, but here's Jackson Dart talking about what helped him get over the hump.
3: Yeah, we were all just chilling on the sideline. It was right before we were supposed to start our walkthrough, and things were just up in the air. We didn't know exactly what was going to happen. And me and Coach Harbs kind of had some conversations. He's like, you know what? Like, I think that, you know, once he gets hit for the first time and realizes that, you know, he's okay, then he's going to feel confident. So I think in his mind that triggered, oh, maybe I should tackle him right then and there. So we were all just standing there, and then all of a sudden Lee goes down on the ground, and our team's super protective of him. So we all turn to look, and it's Coach Harbs tackling Leak, and then he pops up and he goes, see, you're all good.
2: See, you're at this game. We need video of this. Did you see this happen pregame?
1: I did not see this. This was well before pregame, because they left it up to Malik Nabers to decide if he wanted to play or not. This sounds like a Harbaugh move, but I would have expected it more out of Jim than John, quite honestly. So no, I did not see this, but hey, nice move. Don't blame him. I'm sure he didn't blindside him.
0: I don't know with the Harbaughs. I genuinely don't. Like, these guys in their brain, and we see this so often with Jim pounding pads of guys on the sideline. Yeah. I mean, and, you know, Jim wearing cleats and gloves and all that stuff for the game. The line in their heads between football player and coach is so blurred. This story honestly made me think less of Malik Nabers, who it was awesome to see back out there. Great moment for him. And more of how much Cam Scatabu just has to love life. He seems like a tailor-made Harbaugh football player. And I know they were a little miffed with the backflip this offseason, but I feel like at certain points, John's got to slip and call him son, because he feels like he's tailor-made for the mentality of that family.
1: Oh, deep down, he loves what, maybe, again, you're right, probably not the backflips, but loves his style. I mean, between him in the backfield and Ricard as the fullback, I mean, seriously, and that mauling offensive line that they have, That's a hell of a combination.
0: A lot of grunting going on in the Giants huddle, I'd imagine. Devin, let's get one more in. What do we got?
2: All right, sticking in this game, Michael Irvin was on First Take yesterday, and he said something that caught everyone's ear. Take a listen.
4: Now, I'm still confident because I know what they have on offense.
5: When you say your locks, first of all, we talk about that hairdo of his. When you say you're going to put it on the line, you understand what I'm saying? Yeah, what does that mean? Are you willing to place a bet on national television?
4: What's that bet? You're going to cut off them damn ridiculous locks?
5: What is it? What's the bet?
4: That if we don't get to a championship game, I will give up my locks.
5: I will let you cut it. NFC championship game. Let me cut it for you right here.
4: Boy, let me tell y'all something. Hey, listen. This is like my Popeye, my spinach right here. Oh, men my age, when I walk in a room, they can't grow hair. Even though you know they can't grow hair. So they can't even grow hair like this. Sure. So I don't want to give up my locks. So I'm going to need my guys to show up.
2: Junior, is Michael Irvin going to be cutting off his dreadlocks?
0: Man, it certainly seems like it based on what we've seen and the history of the Dallas Cowboys in my entire adult lifetime. So not a great bet. Although I push back, Michael Irvin, like, he's still got, it seems like, a good baseline of hair under there. We've seen him rock a fade before, so it's not like he's actually giving up that much, though. Yeah. I appreciate him putting on the line, because remember, before Notre Dame played Wisconsin, I tried to go to Unsportsmanlike and go at our guy Evan Cohen. He wanted to make the jersey bet for Notre Dame Wisconsin. I said, no, I'll give you the points, I want your hair. And he wouldn't budge off that. So I applaud Michael Irvin for at least having the temerity, the unmitigated gall, to actually put his hair on the line on national television, unlike Evan Cohen, who ran away from that.
1: There is something like, I wouldn't put my hair on the line, even though it will grow back. I mean, hair will grow back. But I still, I'm not giving up my head of hair. It's not happening.
0: I want to see you with a fade. I don't know what the shape of your head looks like. And now I so badly want to find an occasion where we get to figure that out. So that will be my charge in life, is to figure out what, at this point this year, I can back dad into a corner on enough to get that hair coming off.

0: that pretty little head of his. In the meantime, we'll keep it moving here. And finish off the show. Coming up next, we've waxed poetic about what a great job the PGA Tour has done. We got neat details of two new series that are coming up in 2028 that we'll get to next as we wrap up here on the Golics on ESPN Radio.
1: Hey, this is Rich Eisen. Coming up on Tuesday's show, we'll review the Monday Night Football finale between the Broncos and the Chiefs. Our usual Tuesday guests will join us. Josh Pate on college football, Cam Hayward on everything else, and the comedian Joe Coy joins us in studio. 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
1: My problem is you're holding back, it feels like.
0: I know.
1: You're holding back. I don't feel like you used to hold back. You've been singing on air my entire life.
2: Yeah, you can't be half in, half out.
1: You can't be half in, half out. You just got to let it fly. Is it because you didn't know the words?
0: Without a single word, but you know you'll break my heart when I watch you close that door, because I know I won't see you anymore.
1: There you see, if you just let it rip, like I give you a lot of grief, you got a pretty good voice.
0: Which, and I don't know why, because I know you can't hear it on the podcast, so I'm singing lower thinking you can, which is a mistake on my part. I do need to just belt
2: it
0: out.
2: You sing an acapella on the,
1: exactly.
2: On the podcast.
1: You sing louder. Yeah. The podcast audience knows what songs we're playing here on the Golics on ESPN Radio. Mike Golic Jr. and Mike Golic Sr. presented by Progressive Insurance. Really, you're helping anyone, because I don't think there's any rights issues if you're the one
0: singing it. You're right. You know what? It's a good point. I'm just going to belt it out. It's what I'm used to doing. And I love that song too. Great. Bubba, you're playing some good music.
1: He's catering to his audience.
0: Yeah.
1: He certainly knows what you want, what you need. And now we pop the governor off. I feel like this is a big moment in the show's early history as we keep going here. So very excited to see more about that. Always appreciate everybody who has watched, listened, wherever you consume. The Golics, wherever you get your podcast, make sure you download, subscribe there. I heard apparently we might have a best of going up on YouTube now, which is pretty cool. We got ESPN2.
0: That's the rumor.
1: We got the best of on ESPN2 that we've got, so yeah. We're trying to be everywhere right now.
3: We need, I think, Senior, if you're going to be in South Bend, we might need you to have the whiteboard behind you. Little Easter eggs for the E2 audience, maybe.
0: I do have a whiteboard that I could slide over, but my drawing is so bad because of my terror teacher in kindergarten that mocked me, that my skills never really developed. So I'm afraid, I still draw stick figures. And it wouldn't be pretty.
1: So this, for anyone that's unaware, my father is still dealing with the trauma from being shamed by his kindergarten teacher for being a poor artist as a kindergartner at a time where, and this is a reminder, like pay the teachers, love them, but the influence that you can have on a young person's life, because it has really stunted my dad's desire or ability to ever share his art with the world. And it's sad. I feel bad. Like, you should be allowed to share your poor stick figure, really bad, just god-awful art with all the people out there who want to see it.
0: I can't. My oldest grandchild, Jackson, who is four, I can't even draw in the same room with him because he would embarrass me, which how much better he draws than me.
1: But, I mean, you're not an artist, so no one expects you to draw well. It's just about expressing yourself to be able to go out there and do something that makes you happy.
0: Could you imagine Jackson at four, me at 63, granddad, someone he looks up to, drawing pictures, him looking at my picture? I would not be able to take the disgusted look he would then give me for, like, that's what you drew, Pap? That's what you drew?
1: See, but I think you're projecting on your grandson, your kindergarten art teacher. Like, I don't think he's going to sit there and look up and judge you. He's going to be happy that you're sharing in this fun activity with him. You're going in there. Now, the rest of us will make fun of you, and we reserve the right to do that. But we're not your art teacher, and we're certainly not your grandson. I don't think he's going to rip you up and down.
0: Well, he may not do it to my face, but when I leave, he's going to talk to, my son Jake and his wife Jenny, his mom and dad. Boy, Pappy sure can't draw.
1: I do like the idea of him being at, like, school since now he's of that age and sitting around the lunch table with the other kids. And he's like, my Pappy really sucks at drawing.
0: Horrible.
1: Great at everything else, but can't draw to save his life. Draw his way out of a paper bag.
0: Nothing. It's just, it's horrible. I am afraid to draw in public. I am. I admit it. Maybe I should have sought therapy for it, but I never did. And I'm horrible at it, and I'll never be good at it.
1: Listen, we understand you come from a generation where you don't talk about that. You just push
0: it down.
1: Way down.
0: Just push it down.
1: Way down.
0: Bury it, baby. Bury it.
1: Which, again, everyone out there, therapy is an awesome tool. Please, God, go seek it. Let it help you wind up a repressed old man afraid to draw with your grandson.
0: I'd fall asleep in therapy.
1: It's not a massage. It's not like you're in there getting your calves rubbed.
0: No, I would,
1: physical therapy.
0: Believe me, I would fall asleep.
1: Or we're going to set up a camera, violate some rules, and see if we can get a therapist to come on the show and try and help my dad through all of his repressed art issues and see if he could stay awake through the entirety of
0: that.
1: No
0: chance.
1: You know what? I bet Rich Eisen is a proponent of therapy. We'll ask him and find out. The Rich Eisen Show next on ESPN Radio.
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26: Well, hey, everybody. 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Week one of the NFL season is in the books. And that's awesome. And it's also sad because that means we're 1 week closer to the end of the season. Oh, man. That's the way I think of things. Right? Wow. 844-204-RICH number to dial. Let's have a chat today. We've got the comedian Joe Coy in hour number three and our usual Tuesday guests. Cam Hayward of the Pittsburgh Steelers, who are 1-0 and getting set to try and turn Brockman's Patriots into an 0-2 team. Josh Pate will be joining us to talk about college football. Lots to talk about there. And as I mentioned, there's our phones for you to chit-chat with us at 844-204-RICH. Good to see you over there, Chris Brockman.
27: Hey, Rich.
26: Hello, good to see you, man. Jason Feller. What's going on over there, Felly?
28: Hello, Rich Eisen.
26: Hey, the candle's lit, TJ Jefferson. What's going on, sir?
28: We're on to Washington, man.
26: We are indeed. Well, that's right. Your Dallas Cowboys you're referring to right there. Overreaction Monday. Chris Brockman and I recorded it on Monday. We've got an Overreaction Monday on a Tuesday segment coming up. But thanks to everybody out there who checked out Overreaction Monday on our YouTube channel. You can listen to it as a podcast, but it set a record. We're closing in on 350,000 views of a show that wasn't even out there 24 hours ago at this point in time. So we greatly appreciate that. And it is, again, Overreaction Monday on a Tuesday. So I don't know if this is an overreaction to start the show, but the Chiefs are back. Chiefs are back. The Chiefs are back in terms of Patrick Mahomes running it and throwing it. The Chiefs are back in terms of showing up with a defense that Steve Spagnuolo is going to dial up and send some evil your way. The Chiefs are back with yet another young, new cornerback that's going to pick you off. The Chiefs are back in terms of coming up with crazy-ass plays from the Calvin Coolidge administration, you know, where we're going to put Mahomes and Justin Fields in a three-point stance and end up flipping the ball to Kenneth Walker. We're also back in terms of Travis Kelce running the length of the field. And the Chiefs are also back with everybody out there on every social media saying, boy, the refs are in the bag for the Chiefs. You missed that hold. You missed that hold. Look at that hold on Mahomes' touchdown. Look at that hold on Travis Kelce's run.
27: That was pretty egregious.
26: Listen, I'm saying the Chiefs are back.
27: That's pretty
26: bad. Chiefs are back in first place in the AFC West, with all due respect, Felly, to your Raiders.
27: Oh, you, man.
26: That was an outside of division season opening win for the Raiders. The Chiefs have beaten the Broncos to sit in first place through 1 week because the Chargers lost at home to Arizona and looked absolutely dreadful. And the Chiefs looked like the team that won Super Bowls. That's the only thing that I want to point out, along with, well, the one thing that is different. Kenneth Walker III, K9, because his first name starts with a K and he wears number 9 and he is got the dog in him. This guy, his last two games are the stuff of legend. One, leads to him being the MVP of the Super Bowl and thus a hot free agent that the Seahawks decide to let walk. And then he goes to Kansas City, and the question throughout the spring and summer with Kenneth Walker being there, it's like, great. So glad you're at the spot where they don't run anybody. Mm-hmm. So glad that you're at the spot where Mahomes hasn't had a 1,000-yard rusher since Kareem Hunt. Will Andy Reid commit to the run? And the answer is, hold on a minute, I'll write it down here. Yes. I love that bit.
0: That's good. Good.
26: Yes, he can commit to the run. How does the most rushing yards in a game by a Kansas City Chief since Jamaal Charles hit you? How about 173 rushing yards for Kenneth Walker III? That's a career high. How about that? So how about the most rush yards by any Kansas City Chief since 2012, before Andy Reid got there?
0: Yep.
26: And yada, yada, yada. This is his 14th year there, as many as he was in Philadelphia. How about the most rush yards Kenneth Walker's ever had and the most carries, 23, that he's had in a game in regulation since week 7, 2023, when he was a second-year player in the league? How does that all hit you? How does a 60-yard run to basically end the game?
0: That was a sick run.
26: In retrospect, it ended the game on fourth down. How about that? Going forward. How about the Chiefs are back? And this is what Andy Reid had to say about running the football, because this appears to be a commitment, not just financially to the running back, but getting dividends from that. And this appears to be the way they're going to play football this year, certainly against a stout defense. Hit it.
1: You never know going in how many times you're going to give them the ball. I mean, that's not a calculated thing. So that you can do. You got to be making yards. And for him to play the way he did, I thought was spectacular. It was something you hoped for, and you got to see it. Where he was the main guy there, so, and did a great job with it.
26: Listen, he can sit there and just do the Andy Reid thing, which is, you know, the game plays out the way it plays out, and, you know, aw shucks, we'll just see how it goes, and I'll just keep hoisting Lombardis while I aw shucks you. You never know how many times you're going to give it to him when the game starts. I imagine the first 15 was scripted. They gave it to him seven times. Seven. Including going for it on fourth down. Sorry, man. I don't mean to bring up your Cowboys. But that's exactly very similar to the first possession the Cowboys had. Fourth and inches, deep in their own end. We're not going to do it. This one was in Denver's territory. But they still went for it. And they put in, you know, defensive linemen for Kenneth Walker. And it also came off of a turnover, three snaps into Mansoor Delane, their first round selection in the top 10, where they rarely draft out of LSU. He picks off Bo Nix to set things up. Unfortunately for him, he hits the ground and gets up because he wasn't touched. And then Cortland Sutton tackles him, and he's out for the game with a shoulder injury. We'll see how long he's going to be out after that, but he hands the ball to the Chiefs, and then you're wondering, are they going to run Kenneth Walker, and are they going to run with Mahomes like he usually can do? Now he's come back for a knee injury, and he runs one in, but they call it back, do a penalty, and then he runs it in. And people are saying there should have been a penalty. It did look like that. Looked like Kelsey had a nice grab of somebody on the way in. But that's the Chiefs' way of doing things. So we're wondering, if you are, how the new kid was going to play at corner, because Trent McDuffie gets sent to the Rams. And you're wondering, will you commit to Kenneth Walker? And can Mahomes run it anymore? Check, check, check. And then, you know, the defense. I don't know how many defensive or offensive assistants get into the Hall of Fame based on their work in that role. You know, Crazy. Dick LeBeau made it, but he also was an outstanding player in the NFL.
3: Right.
26: And I think what helped put him over the top was just him being so terrific at his job after his playing days. But he got in as a player. But Steve Spagnuolo, he's awesome. In the same way, again, I don't mean to keep bringing up your Cowboys, but it is the most recent game in week one, other than the one that we're talking about right now. They couldn't get a pass rush on Jackson Dart. They couldn't. And Jackson Dart's a mobile quarterback with some good running backs at his disposal, just like Bo Nix. But boy, did they just get after it. Got after it. You know? R. Mason, the rookie out of Oklahoma that everybody was talking about. I'm not that my guy, Gerald, was talking about. R. Mason Thomas, two pressures and a sack. Peter Woods, a pressure and a batted pass. Those are two rookies, along with Delane.
3: They were everywhere. It didn't seem like Bo Nix had a clear throwing lane, or he was always moving off the spot. They were living in the backfield.
26: And Khalil Benson. Everyone's like, I was thinking there's no way Mahomes is going to survive this against a defense that had 68 sacks last year with Josh Simmons being out his tackle. And Khalil Benson, undrafted out of Indiana. No pressures on 34 pass blocking snaps, allowing the Chiefs to do their thing against the defense that, yes, had 68 sacks last year, but it seemed like they had 68 missed tackles, which we'll get to in a second.
3: So many missed tackles.
26: It was all good in the Chiefs' hood, and here's the quarterback talking about his new running back.
4: Yeah, I mean, if I was going to say anything, it was probably just get hit on it, but, like, I just wanted to play. Like, I'd done so much rehab and so much work to kind of put myself in this position. I just wanted to get out there and play. Like, this is what you do it for, and I was able to play and go out there, and my guys around me kind of helped me. So whenever I feel like I didn't play my best football, we still were able to go out there and beat a really good football team pretty well. And it's because the guys around me stepped up and knew that they're going to have to help me as I kind of get back into the rhythm of things.
26: Yeah, at 15-27, a 184. First half didn't really look very good. Second half looked much better. Here he is talking about Kenneth Walker III because he kept everything afloat while Mahomes was getting his passing arm under his sea legs.
4: No, I mean, I told y'all literally, like, first press conference, y'all were asking what's the difference of our offense, and I said K-9. Like, it's just that simple. It's the way he's able to run the ball, catch the ball. I threw one a little hot to him there on that read that was probably going to be a big play, but it's just a special ability to run the ball tough between the tackles, and then when he does bounce it, he has the speed to go all the way.
26: Yeah. So next up for the Chiefs, we're going to see him again on national TV. Next up for the Chiefs is a Sunday night home date against the Colts, who are probably still sleeping off the nightmare of Derrick Henry. And here comes K-9.
3: Yeah, good luck.
26: Now, they have their own beast of a running back, but then they're at Miami and at Vegas before a bye. You got to sit here wondering, are the Chiefs going to start 4-0 or what? Because as you know, Vegas is their home away from home, and they won their Super Bowl there. Then they're home for the Chargers at Seattle. Just going to be a monster game on Sunday night, and then an opportunity to sweep Denver to start November before they welcome in the Jets, visit Atlanta. It's amazing how week one winning can start setting you up for a run. Week one can lie as well. And that's what Denver's going to hang their hat on.
4: It'll get handled when it gets handled.
26: Week one can lie. And Denver's like, that's not the defense that dominated last year. That's not the offense that dominated last year and added Jalen Waddle, who, when you look at the stat sheet, one catch, 2 yards. That's it.
3: Rough.
26: And that's the new play caller, and you know that's going to be the conversation everybody's going to have in Denver about Davis Webb, the fact that Sean Payton gave up the play calling. This is a hot coordinator in the league and coming in. And, you know, Denver didn't want to lose him. He was interviewing many places because a lot of teams respect him and like him. And the first night was an unmitigated disaster. Just was. I mean, it certainly doesn't help that Nix throws an interception just three snaps in, and then after tying the game, the roof caves in on the defensive side of the ball, and the offense just couldn't keep up. Just that simple. That's the way it looked last night. And when K-9 ran for that 60-yarder, I was all she wrote. I'm like, I don't know if Denver's got the offensive firepower tonight with the way that they're struggling against the Kansas City defense. And you know everyone's just going to lay it at the feet of the fact that there's a new play caller. Sean Payton addressed that head on when asked about it in his postgame.
5: Look, it was just as a head coach always, whether you're calling the plays or you're not, you know, it's regardless of who's calling the plays, when you have a game like that and you're the head coach, you know, it's frustrating, it's disappointing. And I don't know that the feeling is any different whether you're calling them or not, honestly.
26: So status quo, Bo Nix, as quarterbacks will do, put it on his plate, talking about how it wasn't the play calling, it was the execution.
6: Absolutely. I think the players did not make it easy on him today. Pretty pitiful, actually. But he was, you know, to me in the headset, he treated it like, you know, he was a pro with it. He was like, hey, next play, here we go. You got this. He shot it with conviction. I thought he really, I mean, we called exactly what we prepared for and what we wanted to get to. And we just didn't execute. And then we were behind and just literally, I don't think we did a whole lot of good consistently enough to win the game at all.
26: Yeah. Three fumbles, lost one. And also through that pick, got sacked four times. That offensive line is so damn good. The rushing game featuring Dobbins and Harvey.
7: Nothing.
26: 61 yards.
7: Yeah.
26: The passing game. 131 yards. That's it. Just a large goose egg in many different ways for the Broncos, who are supremely talented. Here's the problem. Whatever's fixable, it's got to happen on a short week. And at the end of the short week rests the Jacksonville Jaguars, who destroyed Denver last year. And they looked terrific in week one. And then there's the Rams on a Sunday night. And then there's a trip to San Francisco. Wow. They have to visit the Chargers before they welcome in the Seahawks on a short week Thursday night. And then visit Arizona before they get Kansas City in their house one more time. So that is a rough stretch of games, but they're talented enough to win. They're talented enough to win. And they'll hang their hats on week one Lion and figuring out where to go from there. But that those next steps are Lulu's.
7: Oh, man. 2-4 incoming?
26: I mean, if you assume that the way that they played Monday night is how they're going to play over the next five. But if the Rams play the way that they played in Australia, they could win that game. Mm-hmm. No Myles Garrett, Aaron Donald, you know, up there in the
7: that's true.
26: In the altitude. I mean, honestly, you know, the way the way the Chargers played, they can go into Los Angeles and beat the Chargers handily.
7: Well, those are the two wins.
26: I got you. Oh, interesting. You're giving them a win just off the Rams.
7: I don't know.
26: It was troubling, to say the least, to watch the Broncos last night. I thought they were going to win. I thought they were a better team. But again, when you pick week one games, you use the prism of the previous year, and it's a whole new year, and the Chiefs look like they are back. And the schedule, unlike the Broncos, has a more of a yellow brick road to traverse.
7: we said that when the schedule came out. It was set up for them.
26: I got you. Well, listen, man, I don't know if with the way the Patriots play and if things work out. I mean, I don't know how many more backup quarterbacks they'll be able to see.
7: I don't know why that was.
26: Listen, you know, you're talking about the Chiefs. You take a shot at the Chiefs, I'll take a shot back at the Patriots.
7: But we're not talking about the Patriots.
26: Don't come at the Chiefs when I get sitting in this chair. So.
7: I don't know. Look, it was obviously an insane performance by Kenneth Walker and the defense, but I mean, Patrick Mahomes definitely showed a lot of rust. You know, all of his completions were within 8 yards on the line of scrimmage. Both touchdowns were behind the line of scrimmage.
26: Stretching the field is going to be an issue.
7: They still can't push the ball downfield, and that's been the theme the last few seasons.
26: Just to throw something out at you real quick before we take our first break here.
7: But him moving around was pretty impressive.
26: Cooper sitting next to me watching the game second half. He says, Dad, would the Chiefs sign Tyreek Hill if he's healthy?
7: I don't think so.
26: I wouldn't think so, but stranger things as well.
7: But they need someone who can push the ball downfield.
26: Well, that's Xavier Worthy.
7: But I don't,
26: Xavier Worthy could do that. It just doesn't seem. I don't know. Or guess what? They don't have to do that. What does it matter if Canine's going to run all over you and the defense is going to be all over them and it's a 21-point win? Who cares?
7: What does Warren Sapp say? The most,
26: That was actually. That was
7: who says that about
26: Rod Woodson said the most adaptable organism in the NFL is an NFL defense.
7: Yeah, so I mean, teams will adjust.
26: 844-204-RICH, number to dial here on the program. When we come back, the latest in Cleveland and why Deshaun Watson's getting the gig again and why I guess it doesn't matter in the locker room what they think. That's an interesting soundbite coming up. And I have a top five.
7: Oh.
26: The top five offseason narratives exploded by week one.
7: That's fun.
26: And your phone calls, they're lit. 844-204-RICH is the number to dial. 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
32: I think we all reacted to that pretty much the way anyone would have thought each of us reacted. I knew you'd be think it was weird. I'm kind of like, whatever.
26: I'm talking about James Franklin's press conference. If you missed it for our radio audience, check out our segment we just completed on our YouTube channel, end of the day. Cleveland Browns are going to start Deshaun Watson. I told y'all for months that he was going to be the starter because of the business aspect of it. Doesn't matter what Shador was doing. And sure enough, I think it was proven correct by the fact that Deshaun Watson gets the start even after going down the tubes against the Buffalo Bills third stringers in front of Cleveland fans who booed him. And then he goes to the podium and shares that he's still upset about the fans who cheered when he got hurt, which that's understandable. He feels, you know, hurt by that still, but he shared it and he painted all Browns fans with the same brush and he still got the start. And after this performance on Sunday by the entire team, Monken looked at the tape and said he saw some really good things on there. Again, we're not the experts. He is. And I guess it doesn't matter to him And this proves that maybe I'm wrong, that it's not the business side of things here. It might have been the business side on week one, but week two, now it's like you got to win games, and he still feels that Deshaun Watson's got the better chance to win the game this week in Tampa against a Buccaneers quarterback who you know would love to send Cleveland back home 0-2 and in dire straits, certainly when it comes to this position. So Monken says it's not any outside forces that's making his decision. It's just what he thinks is best for the team. And in terms of outside forces, even inside forces don't have a say, and that includes the locker room.
0: And really, to be honest, I mean, they don't have a choice. I mean, this isn't a debate. And I don't ask the players what every series, what play I'm going to call, what play we're going to call on defense. Like, their job's to play, our job's to put the best player on the field that we think gives us a chance to win. And I love our guys. But the moment we get into that in terms of who this guy should be playing, what we're doing this, what we ought to be calling, we've lost sight of the target, which is to own it and fix it and try like hell to get better. And that's irrespective of who goes out there. But there's decisions that are made at every position. Quarterback just happens to be one of those. But ultimately, I don't blame people for having opinions, but ultimately it's for all of us to support who we put on the field that gives us the best chance to win.
26: He's just going to speak his mind, man, even if it doesn't sound great, which it doesn't sound great to say, if the locker room doesn't want this guy, I'm going to force feed him on him. Like, coaches have to read the room when the room is their locker room. You don't have to read the room if you don't want, if you have ownership support. You don't have to read the room of the stadium and the fans and what they think. You don't have to read the room of shows like this one. That's a fact. But when you're like so bluntly saying it doesn't matter what the guys in the locker room think, they don't have a vote. That makes sense too. Coach decides. But you have to wonder, what does the locker room think? And is this a problem that he comes out and bluntly states the obvious, which is the coach is coach and the players play? And, you know, so sound bites like this one from fourth-year safety Ronnie Hickman will stand out.
1: Coach said today that he's sticking with Deshaun. Do you like that continuity that he's given him another week in that starting role?
3: That's above my pay grade.
26: Now, again, I've been around, and you know, it's easy to say that he's saying a lot by giving that answer, because he is echoing what the coach is saying. Players play, coaches coach, and in a winning situation, that's like, oh, he's just an extension of what the head coach is thinking. But in a losing situation, it's like, if he liked Deshaun and wanted him to be it, like, absolutely, we're behind him. Instead, he just punts.
4: That's also the verbal version of the Joe Burrow I work here hat.
26: I guess. Oh, boy. Just one game in. That's what, when Monken said we're going with Watson, we're like, what if they pooped the bed in week one and the bed needed cleaning in Jacksonville? What happens if they do it again in Tampa and they're going to stick Deshaun out there in front of a fan base that doesn't want him?
4: Oh, I think it's more likely we see Shador in week two.
26: You just, meaning what? He pulls him in
4: yeah, like second half, like, you know, it's 24-0 or 24-3 at halftime. And
26: stay tuned, because Shador guess starts, who wants to make it 24-3 at halftime? A Bucs team that just turned it over quite a bit, including Baker Mayfield.
4: Yeah.
26: 844-204-RICH, number to dial here on the program. John in Spokane wants to join us. He was first in, first out. What's up, John?
5: Hello, Rich. How you doing?
26: I'm good. I'm well. I said the name of your town, right? Correct?
5: Yes, you did. Yes, okay. You did. Thank you very much. I appreciate that.
26: My best here.
5: Now, the reason why I'm calling is I have an issue that I would like to ask you about and have you tell me whether I am overreacting or not.
26: Okay.
5: That's okay with you.
26: I'm all ears, sir.
5: Okay. Well, I am a Cowboys fan, just like TJ. And so here it is. If the Cowboys lose again to Washington in Dallas, I believe that there's going to be two things that's going to happen. One, they will not have a winning record. And number two, they will not, of course, make the playoffs. Do you feel that I am overreacting?
26: That they will miss the playoffs at 0-2? Yes, that's an overreaction.
5: And they will not have a winning record.
26: Well, that isn't the obvious, that they will be 0-2 and it'll be... Oh, they won't finish with a winning record. Okay. Yeah, you're overreacting. It's still, again, the Chicago Bears started 0-2 and damn near made the NFC Championship game. So, it happens.
32: Cowboys once started 0-2 and...
26: Well, Emmitt wasn't there.
4: Yeah, won the Super Bowl.
32: Regardless, though, I'm saying.
26: Well, I mean, Emmitt comes back and, you know, it's not like... this team is fully constituted. That's the thing. That's the difference. John, thanks for the call.
5: I'm just saying, after that first game, they just looked so flat and lost.
26: I know, but it's just one game. Hang in there, man. That's John in Spokane. It is an overreaction Monday on a Tuesday. But I figured, you know what, I'm watching these games and we sit here for months talking about the sport and narratives get created and then get obliterated in just 1 week of NFL action. Yeah, so I've got my top five offseason narratives exploded by week number one, brought to you by Hyundai. Hit it, please.
6: High five. 1, 2, 3, 4, 5.
7: Rich's top five.
26: Remember there was like a 24-hour exchange, as I start my top five off-season narratives exploded by week one presented by Hyundai. You know my that 24-hour exchange from North Florida and Illinois where Liam Cohen was like, I see 40 pictures of Caleb Williams on NFL Network's website.
4: Nobody's talking about us.
26: And then Ben Johnson's like, we're the top regression candidate. What's he thinking? And Liam Cohen's like, well, welcome to our world, right?
4: Yeah.
26: That was one of the offseason narratives. The top regression candidates, Jaguars and Bears. Boom. There's one throw that Trevor Lawrence made for a touchdown that's getting a lot of run today.
4: Incredible.
26: Because now you're seeing the angle from behind. You're seeing some film from the opposite end zone.
4: There's like four dudes there.
26: Four Browns. He threw it. I mean, talk about thread and needle.
4: Yeah.
26: And then the Bears. My gosh. The blowouts aren't coming, but the shutouts aren't coming, but the blowouts are. So.
4: Oh, I saw this picture and it matched up with the Dwayne Wade LeBron one. Oh, it's aura.
26: Yeah, and then so that's 2 years now that Caleb's done something that's matched up with iconic NBA players. Last year was the Jumpman
4: throw.

0: Buccaneers drives, ending with fumbles. And the Bengals defense came to Joe Burrow's rescue in week one. So that narrative is gone. It could come back. But for 1 week, exploded. Number three on my top five offseason narratives, exploded by week one. Mike McDaniel will unlock Justin Herbert. To quote the great Judge Smales of Bushwood Country Club, well, we're waiting. Man. Boy, was that ugly. There's just no other way to put it.
1: We're waiting.
0: Thank you very much.
2: Yeah, it was rough.
0: Dude, that was brutal.
2: The only guy had a good day,
0: too. Couldn't run it, couldn't hold on to it.
2: Cameraman.
0: Couldn't pass it. Timing offense, timing was off.
2: Yeah, fumbles.
0: It's just one game.
2: Yeah, just one
0: game. Again, it's week one. These narratives could come back. There's a ton more football to be played. Number two, you know that's on this list, sir.
3: I mean, we're getting shredded in the comments for
0: this. Number two. So. What comments are we getting shredded in?
3: Man, people are on us about it.
0: About what? About the Cowboys?
3: Well, believing in the Cowboys a little bit.
4: And we were all believing.
0: Well, number two.
2: I mean, I wasn't.
0: Offseason narrative exploded by week one. The Cowboys defense is fixed and can complement their Gotti. Greatest offense there is.
2: Gotti.
3: I would have cautioned against that if somebody would have asked me.
0: What?
3: To not name your offense in the offense.
0: Dak was doing it.
3: I know, but nobody
0: they're working out in Utah.
3: Arias Consulting would have
0: counseled
3: against that, guys. All right.
4: I mean, it's a cool nickname.
3: Yeah, but we don't need that type of stuff.
0: Number one. This is a gimme. The top offseason narrative exploded by week one. The Rams are the league's best by a wide margin. That's a layup right there.
2: Layup. I got to say, I'm pretty surprised they're still the Super Bowl favorite in Vegas.
0: I think what people are, and I'm one of them, are hanging their hat on was just an absolute disaster of a plan on how to travel to play this game.
2: Yeah.
0: And they're just going to hang their hat on that. And they, you know, and last year they almost made the Super Bowl without Myles Garrett and Aaron Donald. They did have Jared Verse.
2: They did. He was good.
0: Big player.
2: Yeah.
0: But clearly, you could see how the Rams were struggling, and they weren't even the best of, you know, in week one by any stretch of the imagination. Not even close. So. That was the top narrative exploded by week one.
5: You think we need one more?
0: Why not?
5: All right, we'll get one more.
0: This one's for you, Chris. The Chiefs and Travis Kelce in particular are washed. Washed.
4: Well,
0: heard that a lot.
4: You could have ran 50 yards on that play.
0: I don't think
4: so. That was an abomination of a defensive breakdown and poor tackling. Come on now.
0: The Chiefs are washed. Kelsey's washed. Oh, look at him. He's looking fat and happy. Oh, boy. Look at the Chiefs. Who do they have on defense? What do they have anymore? Who's going to catch it? Are they really going to run it? Is Mahomes going to catch it?
4: I think that's still an issue.
0: The Chiefs are washed. A narrative exploded, obliterated into a million pieces in front of the Monday Night Football audience. On not one, but two networks. I said two.
2: Kenneth Walker on the defense.
0: And that's my top five, brought to you by Hyundai. 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We turn our attention to the college football world. Josh Pate will join us. Cam Hayward will join us as well. And the comedian Joe Coy in studio. This is the Rich Eisen Show with week one in the books.
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1: 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All right, Roberto. In San Jose, line two.
2: San Jose.
1: What's up, Roberto?
3: Hey, Rich, guys. How you doing?
1: What's going on?
3: Not much. Just out here after week one, enjoying the sunrise. Happy to be a Raiders fan after week one, but the following 5 weeks, I'm not too sure.
1: Well, you got a question or you just want to, I could chop it up about the Raiders with you if that's what you want.
3: Well, let me get your perspective on this. If the Raiders, by some miracle, you know, going out of these next 5-6 weeks, do you see Fernando, any chance he starts in that gauntlet that the Raiders have coming up?
1: It's possible. I don't know. I mean, I always try to point out what's happened before and what's possible now. Kurt Warner, who's on Wednesday's show, will tell you it was difficult for him to hear it, but Eli was on the bench being drafted first overall, and he had Coughlin's Giants at 5-4. And Coughlin, in the middle of that, at 5-4, told the locker room, we're going with the kid. It was tough for Kurt. Kurt was leading that team. He thought he was getting his second chance from the Rams and wound up going to Arizona and getting his second chance, which I think is what he did with it is what put him in the Hall of Fame. So anything's possible. I mean, if they look at it and say the team is arriving and we could see how the team is arriving and we need Mendoza to be up to speed for when this team truly will arrive as a championship contender, that's what Tom Coughlin read the room and read the tea leaves, and it worked out. So it's possible, Roberto, my answer to that.
3: Oh, all right. And well, thank you for
1: enjoy the sunrise, sir. Enjoy the sunrise.
3: Yeah, no, I grew up watching you on NFL Network, so thank you for taking my call today, Rich.
1: Appreciate that, Roberto.
3: Yeah,
1: appreciate
3: have a good one, guys.
1: Sounds very
4: all right, brother. See you, Roberto.
5: Very have a good one, too.
1: That's what he sounds, very young.
2: That's nice.
1: It gives me no pleasure to talk about this. I love the Manning family, but I have to do my job. Got to do my job, as Holly Rowe was doing on Saturday night. She's doing her job, and I know there was a parent kerfuffle at halftime with Steve Sarkisian, where there was a technical error, and he was made to wait, and he didn't stick around. He's got to go to the locker room. Yeah, he's got his hands full. Ohio State's all over his team, and into the fourth quarter.
2: Yeah, that was with Laura Rutledge.
1: Right. And they win, and Holly Rowe is standing with Steve Sarkisian. I don't know if this was still residue from the halftime or not. I can't imagine anyone has anything against Holly Rowe, who is one of the best professionals in this industry.
2: Yeah, it was really chaotic after that game.
1: I got it. It seemed like he was just, well, whatever. He didn't stick around for the interview. He said, like, go
2: hook him
1: right over, and left her standing there. And she gave a look that to the camera that did go viral. Yeah. And then some AI stuff got made. I'm not going to show it. But there's an AI video out there in which Steve Sarkisian slaps Holly Rowe so hard she goes to the ground. So hard she goes to the ground. And it was brought up to Arch in a post-game, in a press conference, I believe, yesterday. You know what? And I know we've got the soundbite queued up, but everybody can go seek it out. I appreciate our staff cutting it because I asked for it, but I'm now going to, you know, you'll seek it out. I think everybody's seen it. Arch found it funny. It's not funny. It's not funny at all. If you see it, it's not funny. And you know, he's 22. He's in the spotlight. And I know his dad and his family, his uncles, his grandfather. I fully expect to see and hear an apology coming soon. It's the other people in the room. The reporters yucking it up. Holly Rowe is your colleague. What's the matter with you? You should be seeking out her phone number today and apologizing to her for yucking it up. Just look at what happened with Callaway and the good, good people. Man, there's nothing funny about somebody hitting a woman. My goodness, I can't believe I got to say this sort of thing. So it's the other, it's, I don't know who's in the room. Honestly, I don't. But that to me is what hit me the hardest. Yucking it up. The reporters, the colleagues of Holly Rowe, whose journey is the stuff of legend,
2: right?
1: You know, Hall of Fame, gosh, stage four cancer, flying around the country, battling cancer, coming back from it. So everybody involved in this owes her an apology. Stat. Fast. Because we should be talking about how great Arch Manning has looked, what a massive win that was for Texas. And I'm not just talking about that because of who they beat, which does delight me.
2: And then number one.
1: You know, and he could be the Heisman winner. And, you know, he's going to go on to some great things, I hope, for everybody's sake. Because I root for that family. My gosh, do I root for that family. And, but the reporters in the room, how many times do we see this stuff these days? The disrespect, and then the reporters just go on and ask another question. Or yuck it up. It's not funny. It's terrible. And this isn't virtue signaling or being woke. There's a video of a coach slapping a reporter and knocking her to the ground violently. There's nothing funny about it. And the reporters, the colleagues of Holly Rowe should know better.
4: Football is back. Feel like it's your year? 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
17: 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Coming up, Steelers defensive tackle Cam Hayward. Comedian Joe Coy. And now, it's Rich Eisen.
1: 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We've got Cam Hayward in his usual Tuesday spot and joining us as he did last Tuesday and this Tuesday and the Tuesdays after this. Josh Pate's College Football Show is out there for you to check out on YouTube. 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
21: Yeah.
1: Hey, Josh.
22: Buddy, Michigan's 2-0, just like we thought. They're 2-0, just like we talked about in August. All's well. You look younger than you did last week, so I assume some things changed in your recreational life, your personal life. You seem sprightly. You know how rarely I use that word, but you seem sprightly today.
1: I appreciate that, but the only way I could follow up with you is, hey, Josh.
22: don't you Franklin me.
1: Hey,
22: you
1: Josh.
22: Will not Franklin me.
2: Don't you Franklin me. That's
1: hey, Josh.
22: Hey, Josh. Hey, Coach.
1: Hey,
22: Coach, how are you?
1: Was that so tough to respond?
22: Shame on these idiots on Zoom with their delays and their videos turned off. What's wrong with these 19-year-olds?
1: Hey, John, I mean, you want to read that one for me? Is there what that was about, Josh?
22: Well, I think what's happening right now
1: yes.
22: is Virginia Tech has started 2-0.
1: Yes.
22: Not enough people have maybe noticed. Mm-hmm. And so if they don't notice you on Saturday, as Meemaw always said, make them notice you on Monday at the press conference. So James Franklin is choosing the latter mm-hmm. instead of the former. But I do want to say
1: yes.
22: they're a very, very strange, short 3.5-point favorite against Maryland this week. But I don't want to look at the here and now because I'm not a coach or player. I can afford to look down the road. You know, Pitt's undefeated too.
1: Okay.
22: I know you brought me here to talk ACC football, mid-tier SEC or ACC football at that. Yeah. There's a Friday night game coming up, Rich, in 3 weeks between Pitt and Virginia Tech. And if they're both undefeated, that's going to get a lot of national attention. And that is James Franklin's opportunity. If the kids, coaches, and officials don't screw it up between now and then, that is James Franklin's opportunity.
1: I love that how you put it there, kids, coaches, and officials. All right, let's talk Texas, Ohio State. Your main takeaway from that game is what?
22: I think I would have ended up being more comfortable if I'm an Ohio State fan if we only went up 14-3. I think going up 23-3 could very well have led to us taking our foot off the gas. I was at the Miami FSU game last year. Miami gets up big. They let the foot off the gas. FSU didn't come back and win, but they came back and they kind of semi-made it a game. And their offensive coordinator, Shannon Dawson, walks up afterwards and he just goes, never forget, it is tough to rev the engine twice in this sport, in these games. If we rev it once, that's great. We can't rev it twice. And Ohio State couldn't rev it twice. Texas went on three different double-digit snap drives, I think, in the fourth quarter. So the final score being 24-23, that's not shocking. Obviously, the way we got to it is shocking. But I got to be real with you. Sark needed that thing, man. Texas needed that. I know there's been a whole lot of weird off the field stuff after that, but just the football piece here, Sark and those guys needed that. Now, it should be noted, everything they tried within the framework, within the structure of their offense failed. It wasn't until they kind of took that thing in the backyard and let Arch Manning just play football, you know, tale as old as time, that they started to move it. And Ohio State folks, they'll say, oh, we let it happen. We imploded. Whatever. It's football. So it happened. That's all I know. Moving forward, you know, they're still going to be in a pressure cooker 4 or 5 more times. I really wonder if this is a springboard effect or if this was just an outcome, but there are still little question marks here and there. On the Ohio State side, and I've talked to a lot of Ohio State fans who push back on me. It's this weird place where I'm trying to defend Ohio State. Yes. And Ohio State folks are saying, shut up. You don't know what you're talking about. We're terrible. I think they may still be the best team in the country, Rich. And I really think down the road, when Chris Henry ends up getting in the wide receiver rotation more, when Legend Bay ends up touching the ball more, these are both true freshmen, but they're supremely talented true freshmen. When it's November and Ryan Day and his staff are comfortable enough and have enough trust in those guys to have them on the field, you put that layer on the sandwich, and you also add the layer that they just learned one of the most important lessons in this sport, which is do not let up until it's triple zeros up there. Do not let up. No one's really going undefeated anymore. So this is like Miami losing to SMU or Louisville last year. That didn't derail them. If anything, it propelled them. So the difference between Miami last year and this Ohio State team is they also got some high hurdles in the future. But I loved it. It was a great high-level football game. Wish we had more of them. And I think I am a net percentage point higher on both teams in the aftermath.
1: Well, just a pushback in a conversation then. The teams do go undefeated. Indiana and Michigan did around Ohio State, and that maybe is what's sticking in Buckeye craws, is that two Big Ten teams, including the one they hate the most, did it. But that being said, Buckeye fans are looking at it in a way that I think many people need to learn to stop looking at it. We've professionalized this now, right? Like, the only thing that's missing is an actual commissioner that means anything at the top and unionizing so the players can get the max, right? And who knows what's happening with this bill that's being voted on, yada, yada, yada. But you do have to look at it like in the NFL, the Rams just lost week 1. Is the season over? Of course not. You know what I mean? The Broncos last night didn't look great. There's still a whole bunch of games to go. Ohio State lost in a very difficult spot against a really, really good and talented team. So what? They could lose, I think, maybe even two more times, Josh. They could lose even two more times and still be considered for the 12 spots to get in college football's playoffs. That's the way you got to look at it now. It's a long run.
22: You know, this conversation you and I are having right now is the perfect case study for why the postseason format in college football is the perfect size. Because on one side of the fence, you got people freaked out that they lost a game because they're scared to lose games because they know there is that urgency in this sport. But then on the other side, you're making the point that you're making. Both of them are valid points, by the way. And that is, well, you can afford to lose a game. Now, you can't afford to lose four of them, but you can afford to lose a game, especially when you play that type of strength of schedule. I went at somebody about this Saturday night because they kept saying, boy, if we expand to 24 teams, imagine how many more of these games we'll get. You won't get more of those. Because you can't duplicate that urgency when you know the loser of this game can lose three more times and still be safely in. So we're in a proper balance right now of access and urgency. And I don't want that to be lost in the conversation because as you and I are talking behind some back door somewhere amidst the cigar smoke, because they do still smoke in these rooms. It's very old school. They're trying to expand this thing to 24. And I hope people remember how tight they still felt Saturday night. You know it's not over for either team if they lose, but you still got that Saturday feel. It's a really good balance we have right now. So, of course, let's try and screw it up as soon as we can.
1: Josh Pate here on the Rich Eisen Show. You want to take a crack at the AI comments and, you know, and what's going on with Arch right now and what you think Texas is doing as you and I are talking right now?
22: Have they issued the apology yet? I assume it's coming.
1: Not yet, no.
22: Yeah, so I had a day. Monday is always my day to get everything in my personal life done that I could possibly get done.
1: Yes.
22: So when news happens on Monday, it's kind of hit or miss when I see it. This was one of those things where I kind of was aware that it was happening. I hadn't seen the video yet when I saw the little clip or whatever. And so I kind of went on about my business, circled back later, saw that it had blown up. And I mean, do we need to state the obvious? I was watching you when you went to break and you were like, do we even need to say this?
1: Right.
22: You probably don't need to laugh at that. People in the room don't need to laugh at it. On the other side, it's AI. Why is anyone even giving this the time of day? Why is it even getting oxygen? Why are we wasting 2 seconds of our lives talking about it? Like, is anyone taking a pro stance on what was depicted in that AI video? If they are taking a pro stance, are they worth listening to? To me, it's just stupid.
1: Josh Pate here on the Rich Eisen Show. This game coming up, LSU and Ole Miss, is going to be quite something. Are you going to Oxford? Is that where you're going on Friday?
22: I'm going to be at Auburn for Florida Auburn because I've got opportunities down the road to see Ole Miss several times, already seen LSU, and there will be other moments. But, everything you just said about this game, this is the kind that your aunt – who loosely cares about sports will be glued to. This is the one where your sister, who really couldn't even tell you the mascot at Ole Miss, she'll be glued to it. This one's going to bring in a lot of drive-by fans. This is theater. This is spectacle. This is storyline. This is reality show. It's Lane Kiffin's wheelhouse, in other words, is what I'm trying to say, Rich. Mm. The beautiful part is Lane doesn't even lie about it. He just leans into it. He's like, yeah, I kind of do live for this. I also happen to be a pretty good football coach, but you know what? He said last week, hey, I bring entertainers off the bus with me. I bring influencers into the stadium with me because this is the entertainment business. I just happen to be a football coach in the entertainment business, which, by the way, may make some people's blood curl, but he's not wrong about that. Like, you don't get paid $10 or $15 million a year because you can diagram plays well. You get paid because this is the entertainment business, and a whole lot of people love it. I will say this. Me, personally, when I look at this Ole Miss-LSU game, I get really captivated by the football part of it. If these were two 7-5 caliber teams, I'd be captivated by the storyline aspect. But these are two of the 10 best teams in America, maybe even loftier than that. Sam Levitt was incredible in week one. Trinidad Chambliss just is incredible. By the way, Rich, the argument could be made the two best quarterbacks in the country are in Mississippi right now, but that's a side conversation. But this one's going to be incredible. I will say the whole Charlie Weiss Jr. piece of this all. The OC at Ole Miss that came with Lane to LSU but stayed at Ole Miss to coach through the playoffs. That dude's going to be a head coach in very short order. In fact, if that Florida State job opens up, I don't know who's going to be running the ship down there because they just fired the AD. That's who I'd call. But we're not a search firm, at least not yet. So back up on the main road, there's so many football pieces here. There's so many things that you think you know about LSU after week one. But week one lies to us all the time. And so, you know, people's minds remember LSU blowout, Ole Miss taken to the wire in week one, 38 hung on that Ole Miss secondary. Boy, imagine what LSU is going to do. I guess if it's a rinse repeat of week one, then yeah. But hey, if week one to week two was rinse repeat, would we have seen Michigan beat Oklahoma? Would we have seen a lot of things? Now, Oregon, to their credit, they were rinse repeat week one to week two. But there's still a lot of craziness and unpredictability here. The football piece is great. The theater is just like the cherry on top for me.
1: So are you concerned about Oregon?
22: Yes, I am. Yes, I'm concerned because... So we're fresh off a season where we saw the failure to launch mode with several top 10 teams, the Clemson thing, the LSU thing, the Penn State thing. So, you know, the new narrative in college football is who's this year's Penn State? And Oregon just happens to be the first prime candidate to be this year's Penn State. It's like you got the stack of wood here, but it won't light because the wood's wet. Whatever, choose your metaphor. I don't think it's too late for them to pull the nose up, but you know what they reek of? They reek of a team that won it all the year before, and they've come in complacent, little lethargic, taking things for granted. The difference, Rich, is they didn't win anything last year. They got blown out by Indiana the year before. They got blown out by Ohio State. So they've got all the trappings of complacency without the prize to show for it in the rearview mirror. I don't know. It's like watching a bunch of ingredients that should make a good meal, but no one's making the meal. They were very, very unprepared. I'd say in the past 2 weeks, I know that staff very well, man. I've been in that building. I've sat in team meetings. I've sat in staff meetings. Like, I know how militaristic they are about this, which makes it mind-boggling when you see the outcome here. But, dude, their first five drives against Boise 2 weeks ago, 7 offensive points. Their first five drives this past weekend, 0 offensive points. They got dominated. That you change one or two things about the beginning of that game, and it's 24-0 Oklahoma State. That's one where Oregon's lucky to be in that thing. Mm. So they got USC coming up on the road in a couple of weeks, and that'll define a lot of things because if they go down 2 losses already and you know they've still got several big-time Big Ten hurdles, I don't feel great about it. Remember, this is a team replacing both coordinators, but that roster is a ready-made winner on paper. We don't play the game on paper, though. That's a big problem sometimes. We do not play this thing on paper.
1: They play them inside television sets, as Kenny Mayne once said famously. Before I let you go, what is your take from Michigan, Oklahoma? What is your takeaway?
22: I was so disappointed, only because I bought into John Mateer. I bought in hook, line, and sinker. You know, I even put like 10 or 20 bucks on a Mateer Heisman ticket.
1: Okay.
22: Mainly because I thought it was good content. But still, I did spend 20 American dollars in this economy on a John Mateer Heisman ticket. And I don't know, like, he got hurt midway through the year last year, and so there was the whole pre-post-injury stat line. But, you know, he was front squatting 500 pounds in the offseason, which is, as we all know, that's integral to a quarterback's mechanics. How much can you front squat? And people made fun of me, and they're like, man, he's the same John Mateer. Doesn't matter. You can't bench press a touchdown pass. And I'm like, you'll see. And we went up there, and I saw. They didn't see. I saw. A lot of people are piling blame on like Ben Arbuckle, who's the OC at Oklahoma. Rich, I don't know what he could have schemed. Like, I don't know how you work around a guy with accuracy that poor. I will say maybe the biggest surprise is the coaching staff seemed to be as shocked at the production or lack thereof as we did. And that's a problem because normally when the public is seeing it, the coaching staff has known it for weeks or months. And the reason I say that is because if you knew he was going to struggle that bad as a passer, you wouldn't have scripted him up to throw as many passes in the first half as Underwood did the entire game. I'm sitting there mid-second quarter talking to Ian Fitzsimmons, who works for ESPN Radio, and I said, does it not seem to you like Michigan is running the offensive game plan that OU should be running? Mm-hmm. You look at Underwood's stat line running the ball this game versus Mateer's from last year's game. It's nearly identical. So I got what I expected. It's just the opposite team did what I expected them to do.
1: Yeah, I mean, I guess I should have been more fine-tuned in my question. I don't care what you thought about Oklahoma. What do you think about Michigan? My bad.
22: What a sick individual.
1: That's me.
22: All right, so I'll be real with you. This is just you and I talking. No one else is listening,
1: right?
22: That's right.
1: Everybody, earmuffs.
22: We were there Friday.
1: Yes, sir.
22: We were in the building Friday. Michigan was great to us, by the way, man. Like, I love those folks, so I appreciate them.
1: Me too.
22: I have been around a lot of places Fridays before a big game. I've been around a lot of places after they lost and they're going into a big game. So I've got a lot of, you know, historical case study for this. The vibe around Michigan was not that of a ton of confidence. Now, I have not been around Kyle Whittingham teams a whole lot. So I chalked it up to maybe this is just the way a Kyle Whittingham, you know, a building organization feels before a big game. But I couldn't help but juxtapose that to how supremely confident OU was. So when Michigan came out and just took the fight to them, that's what, I don't know if I'd say shocked, because I knew Michigan was a really good defensive team, but it surprised me. But the other thing is, you talk about preparation. How many, was it six OU drives that had to start inside their own 20? Mm. Two of them started at the 1 yard line. They dominated in special teams. They forced Mateer into making a mistake that they could benefit from. They ran Underwood. They did everything you and I talked about last week, bullet point after bullet point, that they'd need to do to win the game. So huge amounts of credit. Like, I don't think anyone leaves that game saying, well, all my questions have been answered about Michigan, but they're 2-0. That's what we know. They're 2-0, whole season ahead. And that game we saw last week, that's a foundation game. I can build on that. I can stand on that. I didn't have anything to stand on after the Western Michigan game.
1: No doubt. I'm with you. Josh, always great to catch up with you. Josh Pate's College Football Show on YouTube. You at the Bussin' Guys on Friday, 2 Eastern on ESPN. And the only thing I have to say to you is, bye, Josh.
22: Bye, Coach.
1: See, that was simple. Now we can get off the Zoom. Thank you. That's Josh Pate, everybody.
2: All right, Josh. See you, bud.
1: Bye, Josh. Sometimes you just got to be direct.
2: Yeah,
1: what'd you think of Michigan?
2: I don't care what you think of Oklahoma.
1: Nah, I shouldn't say that.
2: Well,
1: of course I care what it is. 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When we come back, it's Overreaction Monday on a Tuesday. Cam Hayward and the comedian Joe Coy are also on the horizon.
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0: 844-204-RICH, number to dial on the program. Taylor in Arkansas has some fantasy questions for us, apparently. What's up, Taylor?
1: Hey, Rich, how are you?
0: What's on your mind?
1: Hey, so me and my friends were doing a guillotine league for the first time.
0: Okay.
1: I heard y'all talk about it all the time.
0: They're
1: last
0: fun.
1: Year.
0: They're fun. They're fun. And if you're looking for advice, you've come to the right place. Because T.J. Jefferson had a shot of being potentially chopped in week one of our league, but was smart enough to just bench Cortland Sutton last night, because if he had fumbled twice, you'd have lost. You'd gotten chopped.
2: It's not my first rodeo.
0: Oh, yeah. So T.J., honestly, we're all over whatever you need. What do you need?
1: Yeah, there's just so many different strategy ideas. So I was getting close to getting chopped, but I had Isaiah Likely, so that saved me.
0: Okay.
1: And I have AJ Brown, so that's not looking too good. So
0: I'd agree.
1: The team that got chopped has Jalen Waddle and DK Metcalf. So, like, I was wondering how much, like, money should I spend on someone like that? Because I don't want to spend too much for someone like Waddle, but I also only have Matthew Golden and Casey Concepcion as my wide receivers. So
0: what's
1: I kind of need some help there. So I don't know what to do. So
0: Taylor, here's the deal, man.
3: 30%. You got to go get one of those guys.
0: Yeah, it's surviving in advance,
3: yeah,
0: right?
3: Surviving
0: you can't
3: advance.
0: Sit here. I'm only going to put a few bucks down because I need to save my money for later. There's no later in the guillotine.
3: Yeah, if you're close to the block, you got to improve your roster at any cost.
0: Yeah, how does that sound?
1: So like $100 be too
0: no,
1: much?
0: No, I mean, that's
2: what's your budget?
3: Yeah, well, what is your budget?
1: It's $1,000.
0: Okay. Oh.
3: Yeah, I think 100 minimum. Those guys are going to get snapped up.
1: Yeah.
2: But you also don't want to put yourself in a position where you spend too much early. I know this from last year.
3: Right.
2: And then you keep advancing, and now you've got nothing. So you just got to kind of be smart about it.
0: Oh, well, I think we just gave
1: it. Puka Nacua was almost chopped, but the guy in last place needed 4 points from Waddle, and he got nothing there, so Puka was almost available, so I was going to break the bank for him.
2: That would have been $600-$700.
0: Taylor, thanks for the call. There you go.
1: Yeah.
0: Look at us, RES Consulting Unite. We're here for you. You're there, we're here. Let's go to
2: only Gotti.
0: Lloyd in Louisiana wants to talk. What's up, Lloyd?
2: Lloyd.
4: How we doing today?
2: Lloyd.
4: I appreciate y'all taking my call. I have an opinion, and I was kind of mad that yesterday, no sports shows, no news media talked about this, but I guarantee if it was a bigger game, everybody would have talked about it.
0: What?
4: About the second quarter play between Detroit and New Orleans.
0: We talked about
4: the fumble
0: it,
4: that didn't happen. That got overturned to an incomplete pass and explained so stupidly by Mike Pereira.
0: Well, Lloyd.
4: I need to get your opinion on what you think about that play.
0: Lloyd.
4: I could have changed the game.
0: Here, I'll give you the beats, if you will. We did talk about it yesterday. To the point where we had a quote from the league's vice president of instant replay. His name is Mark Butterworth, Lloyd. I don't know if you know any Butterworths.
4: No.
0: Okay.
4: Other than food.
0: Okay. Got it.
3: Exactly.
0: But long story short is that's the appropriate officiating of what's in the rule book. That really is. I don't know why it's in the rule book. It's so confusing to me. It makes no sense to me. That looked 1,000% like a backwards pass. And if it wasn't a pass, it was a fumble, period. The ball went backwards. But there's something in the rule book that says if your arm's going forward and the ball goes backwards, it's as if it's going forward, which is the dumbest thing I've ever heard. So I totally understand why you feel like you're hosed. Totally.
4: I still believe that the NFL still hates the Saints. Go back to the NFC Championship game versus the Rams with a non-pass interference. That this right here could have changed the game. We don't know how the game would have been on week one.
0: Well, it would have been 7-7, and instead of being down 21-0,
3: right.
0: It would have been 7-7. So I understand that, but it was appropriately called, and I appreciate the call, Lloyd. And that's the other thing that I wanted to kind of hit yesterday, but we were at the end of our segment time. Why it's in the rule book that way? Why? Because I asked that of Pereira back in the day about the Tuck rule, and he goes, well, there's too much gray area, so you have to make there's less gray area by having the taking the football down as a pass. And I'm like, gray area? Like, you just created the gray area. because this looks like you don't want to pass anymore. You want to run it, and you're calling it a pass. So you've created a gray area of this hand moving forward is a pass. This ball tucked underneath an arm is a run. And the process of tucking it is not now considering it a run. It's considering it a pass still. Why? Makes no sense. Because it looks like when you make a move with your arm that you don't intend to throw it anymore, why are we still calling it a pass? You're creating the gray area. You're making me feel ridiculous with my two eyes who say they're lying, but they're not. That's what this thing is. Ball goes backwards.
3: Backwards.
0: Right.
3: So even if it is a forward pass, it's going backwards. Well, even if it's a lateral.
0: Even if that means we're intending it to pass, right? Then the intent is to pass and the ball goes backwards. That's just the way it should go.
5: Yeah.
0: Not like fumble. Oh, the intention to pass means I'm intending to throw it forward. Thus, it's now this move means it's an incomplete forward pass. What?
2: Yeah.
3: Did you see Ryan Fitzpatrick's tweet yesterday?
0: Which was?
3: he quote tweeted Pereira's video of breaking down the whole explanation and the intent and all that. And he goes, per this ruling, I'd like the league to review all 169 of my interceptions. My intent was clearly to throw it to my receiver.
0: And the rule book brings about an appropriate amount of snark and sarcasm. That is an appropriate answer because the rule book is written in a way that makes me feel stupid when I think me, you, the American people listening and watching us, the international community that watches us later,
2: U.S.,
0: we all collectively look at that and say that's a backwards
3: pass. A fumble or a backwards pass.
0: Right.
3: One or the other.
0: No. Sorry. The rule book says that if the hand makes a certain motion, we're just assuming you intended to throw it forward. So we're just going to rule it as such. Why? Like, we're trying to protect the people who are throwing the football from what? Fumbling? Because that's what that was. Or a backwards pass, because that's what that was. It makes no sense. Mm-hmm. All right. We'll take one more call, and then we'll do overreaction Monday on a Tuesday come back. How does that sound? Okay. Well, let's go to Mike in Arizona.
3: Mike.
0: What's up, Mike? You there, Mike? Hello?
6: Hi, Hello, how are you guys
0: You're doing? On the air, sir. What's going on?
2: What's up, man?
5: Mike.
6: Hi, I've got a 54-year-old dad from Queen Creek, Arizona. I've been a 49ers fan since 1980, since Arizona didn't have a pro team until about 87. I've grown a little bored watching my team. You know, they haven't done so well as the glory years, of course. And so with some extra time, I've sat around and thought of a couple ideas that I think would benefit the NFL and kind of like you guys to...
0: Give me your best one. I have time for one. Give me your best one, Mike.
6: Okay, the open NFL concept would be reorganizing the league to a flat, open NFL with no divisions, no AFC, no NFC. And the benefit is every team would play every other team every 2 years, and you would get every team in every NFL stadium every 4 years. The best records would determine the playoff seeding and the home games, and any two teams could meet in the Super Bowl any year, including legacy rivalries that have never been possible. And the idea would lend itself to expansion. So you could add one team, you could add two teams. You don't need to worry about eight divisions being balanced. And I think it's a pretty exciting idea.
0: So it could be a Jets, it could be a, like what?
3: Like a Packers-Bears
0: Super Bowl. Like a Packers-Bears Super Bowl.
3: I don't hate this idea.
2: I don't either.
3: Right off the bat.
0: I'm going back and forth as to why the league would do that. Like it's not
6: so
0: broken
6: I think the
0: right
6: expandability
0: now.
6: Argument is fairly strong that right now there's 32 teams, so there's 31 opponents for every team, meaning 31 games. So the current 17 games schedule lends itself to 34 games every 2 years. So you'd have three competitive balance games on top of the mandatory playing every other team. So that could work strength of schedule and try to balance things out, maybe play rivalries a little more often. But that expandability, there's not these major, 10, 20-year leaps that you need to add eight teams to balance the divisions or something like that. It could be very incremental. The number of games per season could be incremental. And, if you're a fan, you're guaranteed to get every team in your stadium every 4 years, which is pretty exciting for season ticket holders.
0: Mike, in Arizona, frequently when I look down at my call screen of like an idea for a rule change or the league, I'm thinking, this is not going to work out well, but I'll take the call anyway. But you might be onto something here. Just put a pin in that and we'll see how it works with the NFL moving forward. I don't think there's going to be much, thanks to the call, NFL ownership, membership. There would have to be a massive influx of weirdness.

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2: 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All right. It's a Tuesday during a football season. So that means it's Overreaction Monday on a Tuesday, presented by Marriott Bonvoy.
3: That was terrible.
4: That was crap. That was garbage.
5: This place sucks.
6: Overreaction Mondays.
7: Monday.
6: On a Tuesday.
2: It's presented by Marriott Bonvoy, and it's Overreaction Monday on a Tuesday. Chris, I imagine you had so many in the chamber for the podcast itself that, by the way, has gone over 350,000 views in just 24 hours. It's a record for us.
8: Thank you.
2: I imagine you have some left for this segment.
8: I got some left, and I got a couple from last night, so let's start there. The Chiefs signing Kenneth Walker III will go down as the best decision of the 2025 offseason. 2026 offseason.
2: So what are we comparing it to? Well, I mean, A.J. Brown and Jalen Waddle so far.
8: Every free agent move, every trade, Myles Garrett, Jalen Waddle, A.J. Brown. The number one offseason move.
9: Week one, right? We should not overreact.
2: Why am I sitting here thinking about it?
8: Yeah,
2: normally I would just immediately spit back. It's week one.
8: TJ this morning said that he's going to win back-to-back Super Bowl MVPs.
9: I said, could you just imagine?
2: Wow.
9: Chiefs go on to win the Super Bowl and Ken Walker.
2: I didn't even think of that. Well, again, A.J. Brown's going to be out for a month.
8: Probably more.
9: 6 weeks.
2: Myles Garrett's going to be out for a month.
8: Maybe more.
2: Let's see what Aaron Donald does.
8: Is he going to play at all?
2: I don't. At all, he will. I'll just call this an overreaction for the moment. Because that is exactly what. he certainly was that in week one.
8: He's on a pace for 3,000 rushing yards.
2: That he certainly was that in week one. All that in the biscuit. What else you got, Chris?
8: This guy was hinting at a decision in the halftime interview. If you guys picked up with Sean Payton.
2: You said ask me in a half?
8: Sean Payton's going to take back play calling for the Broncos before the end of this month.
2: Before the end of this month?
9: How about before the end of this day?
2: Again, you're referring to Laura Rutledge asked him at halftime coming out, right?
8: Coming out of halftime.
2: You know, how's it been not calling plays?
8: Right.
2: Great question, by the way.
8: Great question.
2: Superb question. And he said, ask me in a half. which I think was his way of just, you know, being funny and cutesy and giving a quick answer so he can get back to the sideline, where all coaches want to go. Before the end of September is an overreaction. Sometime this season, if you just put it that way.
8: Halloween.
2: I don't know. I don't think that's an overreaction, but that may be way off. He could be sitting here this morning going, you know what? I know
8: they're,
2: we lost, but
8: 0-2.
2: Guy did a great job. It's exactly what I would have done. I wouldn't have done it too much differently. And I feel better today than I would normally coaching after a game. I don't know. We have no idea. But I'll call this an overreaction. What else?
8: TJ, sorry, not sorry. We're all idiots for hopping on the Cowboys bandwagon this summer.
9: I mean,
2: it's an overreaction. I'll answer it for you.
8: What were we thinking?
2: What were we thinking?
8: We thought, Jerry Jones isn't talking much. So that means everyone's more locked in. Move here, move there. George Pickens franchise tag. Dak looks great. No, it's the exact same thing.
2: Still an overreaction. It's week one, man. It's week one. End of story. Let's see how these kids on defense get coached up and how quickly they can get up to speed.
9: Yeah, you know.
2: You saw my guy Barham. He jumped off sides once, but then he also went in the backfield and got those 5 yards back.
9: Yeah, you could tell he's going to be a dog. Also, you know, like to not overreact. There were a few fumbles that if we get, that game's different. You know, if we, you know, so I know you said we got punked and I'm still not. That's not sitting well, but I don't think we can overreact too much.
2: What else, Chris?
8: The bounces did go the Giants' way. TJ, you're right on those fumbles. Week one, the way week one ended in Houston showed the Texans were right to wait on Stroud's future.
2: Why? Because he fumbled at the end?
8: What was the issue in the playoffs?
2: Dude.
8: All this guy did was fumble.
2: He had a terrific week one.
9: Wait a minute, so is his fault the fumble and not the right tackles?
2: Yeah, exactly. This guy. That's an overreaction. I thought he played a terrific football game. You didn't? He went toe to toe with Josh Allen. And if Kwame Lassiter snags a, you know, gimme. No, I shouldn't say that. Pardon me.
8: If he hit him in the hands, a
2: gift opportunity. How about that?
8: It's what Josh Allen does. He gives them to you.
2: I know. So come on now. Give this guy a little bit of grace. I know the way it ended. And I know that they didn't give him the contract, but that does
8: and
2: not.
8: And they're waiting until the end of the year.
2: What else?
8: Somebody's
2: Chris?
8: Finally listening to me.
2: I'll dispatch this.
8: Like Casario on
2: what
8: line
2: else?
8: One. All right, we talked about it, and I'm doing it here, TJ. Mm-hmm. Derrick Henry will finish his career on the Mount Rushmore of running backs.
2: He already's there, isn't he?
8: Ooh, already
9: there? What?
8: Whoa.
9: Chill.
8: We're gaming this out, right? Jim Brown, Walter Payton,
2: Emmett,
8: Derrick Henry, no Barry Sanders.
9: Stop. Chris, there is not a person I think on the planet Earth.
8: No Emmett?
9: There are far more people who would not put Emmett on their hall in favor of Barry than there are of anyone leaving Barry. They're wrong, by the way, but of leaving Barry off.
2: Obviously, Mount Rushmore is a
8: I'll never
2: take subjective thing.
8: Off.
2: It's a subjective thing.
8: Right, of course.
2: Okay.
8: Jim Brown stays on.
2: But Derrick Henry, as you know, he's gonna take Emmett's record of most rushing touchdowns. He's gonna do that.
8: Yeah, maybe this season.
2: Well, that would be a tall order. Very tall order. He's gonna pass LaDainian Tomlinson very soon. He's gonna finish, you know, if he stays healthy and keeps doing what he's doing. Sixth on the all-time rushing list. And if he has a 2,000-yard season, just if he really goes crazy, fifth.
8: Oh, sorry. He'll pass Tomlinson this season.
2: Right.
8: Maybe.
2: Fifth. So, and then he keeps going? I'm just saying.
8: It's going to be close.
2: I can't. You know how I feel about him, so. It's not an overreaction. What else, Chris?
8: Last one. If either the Rams or Chargers lose this week, they're out, not making the playoffs.
2: That's silly.
8: In the history of the NFL, only three teams who have started 0-2 have won the Super Bowl. Okay? So if one of them loses this week, kiss the Super Bowl goodbye.
2: I still think that's crazy. It's crazy, man. Come on, man. 0-2 teams.
8: And 0-2 started two of the hardest divisions in the NFL.
2: It's a 17th regular season game. Ugh, man. Now, listen, if the Chargers go to 0-2 by losing at home to Arizona and Vegas, then I'll sit here and say...
8: You're going to hit the panic button finally?
2: I'll sit here and say they're in massive trouble, but you can pull it together, and then all of a sudden, out of 15 games, you win 10 of them. You know, you're 10-7. You got a shot. Out of 15 games, you win 11 of them. You know, I mean, seriously. The Rams, they're too damn talented. I'm never going to jump off them.
8: Oh, we know that.
2: You do know that.
8: I do know that.
2: Yeah, I'm not going to do that.
8: Okay.
2: It's just still too early. The Bears in particular. Again, I know they didn't make the Super Bowl, but they made the playoffs. And they made some hay in it, too.
8: The Bears made the playoffs. A lot of one-score games that went their way. They had to pull a lot of rabbits out of hats.
2: But they had the hats and the rabbits, and they pulled it. So, is that all you got over there?
8: That's it, man.
2: All right, that's a big finish you had right there. Overreaction Monday on a Tuesday presented by Marriott Bonvoy. If you're an NFL fan, you're probably in a long-distance relationship with your team, and that hurts your heart. Luckily, Marriott Bonvoy has hotels close to nearly every NFL stadium, which helps your heart. Check in for game day with Marriott Bonvoy, the official sponsor of the NFL. You didn't answer that question. I answered it. What do you get?
9: I'm really deep in this running back Mount Rushmore.
8: I know. So we were talking about it yesterday.
9: I was kind of like adding up stats, so I didn't really even.
8: Well, who's your four right now?
9: Right now, Jim Brown, Walter Payton, Emmitt Smith, and Barry Sanders.
8: And who would come off if Derrick Henry gets the all-time rushing record?
9: I'm not taking Emmitt off my list, so it would Barry.
2: Yeah.
8: Man.
9: But again, I'm obviously, because I've been fighting this fight since I was 11 years old about Emmitt Smith. And
8: sure.
9: So, like, I've made, Emmitt's my guy, so, but.
2: Cam Hayward's coming up next hour. Joe Coy in studio as well. Funny thing.
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24: 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Steelers defensive tackle Cam Hayward. Coming up, comedian Joe Coy. And now, it's Rich Eisen.
2: Number three of the Rich Eisen Show is on the air. Fun show already. All 3 hours can be taken in. If you want to listen to it on a podcast or Disney Plus page, if you missed anything over the first 2 hours, Josh Pate on the program. The comedian Joe Coy is about to join us right now. 844-204-RICH, number to dial on the show. But his Pittsburgh Steelers got the win against the Atlanta Falcons. He is 0-1 right now. And he's joining us right now on the program is one and oh right now, not just football with Cam Hayward is a weekly podcast. And that podcast, he's gone from TMZ to TJ, TJ Watt is this week's. Hey man, I saw you in Variety Entertainment Weekly.
8: Everywhere.
2: Us Magazine was picking up not just football with Cam Hayward, pal.
28: Yeah. I didn't think People's Magazine and U.S. Weekly will be featuring me that way. Yeah. I'll say that.
2: But listen, I'm sure you got a lot of attention. But T.J. Watt is your guest this week, and
28: I was going to
2: start with that one first with you. What is it like to watch him just snag one out of the air and take it to the house and basically end things? What is that? What does that do for you, the team? What's it like, man? You know.
28: Well, I'm glad he scored because if you all know that play, right after I have to go to field goal. So I'm like, all right, I don't need to run anymore. You got a clear lane. You handle that. But
2: nice.
28: And that's kind of the epitome of what he did for our team. It was just, you know, he took into his own hands. You know, I give him a lot of crap because he was a quarterback in high school. He wasn't a good quarterback, but he was a really good tight end. and you see those hands on display. Him and JJ have always been good at catching the ball at the line of scrimmage. And it's something in that Wisconsin water because they got the goods over there.
2: So what is there, take me in the prep here. Is it something you saw in the film room? Something that you knew that if it's a certain look, a certain down, a certain distance, certain hash, that this is what Cooper Rush might do, and that led to the instinct, Cam?
28: I think it's instincts. I think it also plays a big part that we were on their third quarterback, so you know they're not rushing through their reads and going on to the next thing. So when he's loading up to throw, it's about getting your hands up, getting ready. I had some batted balls, but yes. TJ took it a step further and just, you know, caught the ball, had the wherewithal to get up and score. I was equating it to, do you remember the movie, Remember the Titans, but Replacements?
2: Sure. Okay.
28: And remember when the Husky, sumo wrestler, mm-hmm. and he gets the ball in his hands and they're like, they create a convoy for him. They're like, follow us. That's what it felt like once TJ caught it. But it was a good moment and it kind of put the game out of reach.
2: So does that make Rodgers the Keanu Reeves and McCarthy the Gene Hackman of this equation?
28: I think Rodgers would thrive as the Keanu Reeves. And I think Coach Mike's got some good Gene Hackman in him.
2: What was it like in the locker room afterwards with Mike getting the win for the first time as a Steelers head coach and being a guy from Pittsburgh himself? What was that like?
28: Well, it was a little bit emotional. It's always been his dream to be the Pittsburgh Steelers head coach, and that win is going to mean a lot. And I think every player knew that. That first game, there is just so much thinking from every coach. You can go around the league and say, hey, we're going to do this, we're going to do that. But to have that on top of playing and coaching at your dream school or your dream job, it's just unbelievable. And, we were happy to get that win for him. And hopefully we can deliver a lot more game balls to him.
2: Yeah, I mean, so the Patriots are up next. Yeah. And I'm sure did you watch that Wednesday nighter? Did you watch
28: it? I did.
2: Okay.
28: I was mad, though, because I actually had Travion Henderson on my team and he didn't play. So,
2: well, it doesn't matter. You're in a league where guys are choosing the Steelers second overall in a fantasy. Like, you could win this thing in your sleep, man. Certainly.
28: Although,
2: wait a minute. TJ got some points for that guy.
28: Yeah, yeah. I actually lost this past week because I didn't have Travion. I forgot to take Travion out of my starting line.
2: Oh, boy.
28: Guys, I'm not used to Wednesday football. This isn't good for me.
0: True.
2: We've got to get in this league.
8: Yes. Can we get in this league next year, please?
2: You have to.
0: Either that or Cam, do you need a co-GM, someone that can help you? Because I know you're busy.
2: There you go. Yeah,
28: I would love that. Much better than my son, who's just asking if we won or lost. Because this just isn't happening. Right.
2: Seriously, listen, TJ's very trustworthy with names and passwords. If you want, let him do it.
0: I don't even need the password. I'll just text you who I think during the week.
28: But I would appreciate that, TJ.
2: Somebody's got to. Well, it was a Wednesday night thing.
28: Yeah, it was a Wednesday night thing. I'm watching the game. I was like, shoot, I forgot to update my roster.
2: So outside of that, what was your takeaway watching the Patriots and seeing something that, you know, you're putting in the back of your head here? Obviously, you're not going to give Vrabel and everyone else a heads up. But what was your takeaway watching that game?
28: Well, it was a tight game for a pretty good amount of time. AJ Brown goes down and they're still battling back. They were without Travion Henderson, but they were still able to run the ball with success. I thought their defense played very good. To have that game as close as it was, I know there was turnovers that kind of changed the outcome, but that team played hard. There's a lot of fireworks that happened on that first night. I've been a part of watching a team get crowned and get their rings, and there's just a lot of emotion. But to let them know that went down the last drive says a lot about, you know, you can take the Super Bowl champs down to the wire. And so we got our hands full, but we're looking for that opportunity. Drake May runs the ball, can throw the ball, and their defense is just opportunistic. You've got guys up front like Milton that, you know how to rush. They also got Gonzalez in the back end, and they just know how to make plays. They know how to make timely plays, and you look at their playoff run, that's why they were so successful this past year.
2: So what do you do when there's a quarterback that comes into the game with a ball protection issue? and you are somebody that can affect his timing. Like, mm-hmm. how do you approach it differently, Cam?
28: Well, I think we go in saying we know there's a known issue, but it's an issue only if we make it an issue. And you know, as much as he turned the ball over, he's going to try to autocorrect and try to overprotect the ball. But we have to get him in situations by, you know, stopping the run early, first and second down, controlling the play action a lot more. And, you know, they do a lot of boots both ways. They're a lot different from other teams. A lot of teams will boot to their right because they have a right-handed quarterback. But this guy, he goes everywhere. And it's really important for us to get off the bus and really dominate up front. Last time we played them, it was early on in the season, and we caused a lot of turnovers, and that's the reason why we won that game. Those can't be just, you know, it can't be a coincidence. We got to go out there and really dominate from the get-go.
2: Cam Hayward, Not Just Football, his podcast, it's out there wherever you get your podcasts. TJ Watt is his guest this week right here on the Rich Eisen Show for a few more minutes. So can you help us out here in the media, Cam, where we're trying to figure out week one results and how much they mean? Well, can you help us as an actual longtime veteran of this league about our takes coming out of week one about winning and losing and what it means for down the road, Cam?
28: September is important, but it's not everything. I think a lot of people like to jump on a bandwagon early because they see their team blows out another team. I tend to think if you can win your games early in September, it pays off later, but it's not an indicator that you're going to go out there and win the Super Bowl. I think there's a lot of luck. Injuries play a big factor. You look at that San Fran and LA game, them going across the country to play a divisional game is crazy to me. And there's a lot riding on that. And I just look at these conference games early on, it's all playoff seeding. And so we play a team like New England this early, you have to know the magnitude of playing a game because this could be the difference between you playing at home or playing on the road.
2: So I should cross the Steelers being 17-0 off my take list.
28: Sir, you had already crossed that off. I saw all y'all's predictions and the Steelers weren't making the playoffs on those.
0: See.
3: Yeah, I'll be a man. I'll admit it. I didn't have you in.
2: Yeah.
3: Sorry.
2: Okay.
3: Sorry.
2: Wait a minute.
3: Sorry,
28: thanks, Chris.
2: No, but appreciate I'm changing. I'm changing. I think you're going 7. I saw the way Rodgers was running. I saw TJ Watt. I saw you're batting it down. I saw, by the way, Darnell Washington stole a man's soul. Right. Am I correct?
28: That's what he does. I was messing with him because he's got this big fro out right now. And he looks like he could be part of the Jackson 5. And when he stepped out there and he slammed it to the ground, I was like, yeah, you look like you're part of a show because you do that on cue week in and week out.
3: What is his real weight? Because he's listed at 264, and there is no way that's true.
28: I'm not allowed to disclose what he actually weighs, but that is wrong.
2: So if this was The Price is Right, should I bid higher or lower?
0: Clearly.
28: If you bid lower, you are crazy.
2: Okay, very good. All right, very good. And just circling back to the conversation we were having, should more reps, game reps in the preseason, would that be helpful, do you think, for week one or not really?
28: Depends on the player.
2: All right, how about this one? Did you see Mike T on Sunday night?
28: Yeah,
2: okay.
28: Mike T is sneak dissing everywhere. I love it.
2: Well, I mean, we'll get to that in a second. But he did say that the fact that folks like, I guess, you and others like TJ and everyone else is told to stay away from the quarterback all spring and summer, and then you got to flip a switch in week one and say, now go get the quarterback, and there are so many mobile quarterbacks, that's why it's the offenses are up and the defenses can't keep up. Cam.
28: He says that, and he was preaching that left and right, and I'm so mad at him. I would love to have sacked Ben a little bit more times in practice or get after Mason in practice. you know.
2: But is it true, though, that you, because you can't get those guys down in practice, it's tough for you to flip a switch in week one and two?
28: I will say early on, when we really started harping on the roughing the passer situations where that became a clear indicator, it's hard to practice like that. And it's hard to really simulate how we got to take a guy down. You can't simulate it anytime. You're never going to put your quarterback in harm's way. There's just a lot riding on that.
2: Yeah, and Mike Tomlin, quote, over the Browns-Jaguars highlights, which were all Jaguars, in the words of my friend Juju Smith-Schuster, the Browns is the Browns, end quote.
28: It's so funny to hear Mike T just like quoting other Steelers and going on these tangents. I'm like, wow, you've just been waiting to have this time and this open forum to go down this rabbit hole of Steelers quotes and actually addressing them in the media now. As many times as he would tell us to just shut up, now he's able to go out there and just say what he wants.
2: That's bulletin board material, is it not, Cam? Isn't that bulletin board material? I mean, you're seeing the Browns in just two more weeks, Thursday night.
28: It's not bulletin board material. We still got to play. A lot is said, but
2: okay.
28: The plays are the plays, and we got to go out there and dominate.
2: All right. Did Bijan say anything to you before the game because of what happened? No,
28: he didn't say much. Okay. I knew he was getting the ball a lot, and then I said, good job on his acting career with the Outer Banks.
2: No, he didn't say anything about the night before in Texas. He didn't say anything?
28: Oh, wow, wow. Just because you had a good week this past week.
2: Oh, we did. And then the week got better. It got better.
28: I don't know what happened. I was at a loss for words. I actually texted KD, Kevin Durant, today, and I was like, you probably enjoyed that more than anybody because we had it in the bag at, you know, 23-3 or 7?
2: Yes, I can confirm it was 23-3. It was a 20-point game your team blew. Yeah. What?
28: I can't wait till we play this year. I can't wait till we play.
2: Lots more football to be played, including yourself. I appreciate the time, Cam. You be well.
28: You too, King Richard.
2: We'll see you next. We'll see you next week. Not Just Football with Cam Hayward podcast. Get it where all podcasts can be gotten. TJ Watt is his guest, coming off of the moment that made him a 10-plus interception, 100-plus sack guy. Julius Peppers is the only other guy in the history of the NFL to have that. Cam, thanks for the time, brother.
28: Thank you, brother. See you next week.
2: There goes Cam Hayward, everybody. I think I know that room. I've been in that room.
3: Oh.
2: I've had meetings in that room.
3: Masters flag in the background.
2: Yeah. Oh, and by the way, Todd Monken was asked in his press conference about Mike Tomlin's Browns is the Browns. Hit it.
1: Everybody's afforded their opinions, right? That's what you do when you go from coaching to television. And we have to own that. I mean, we have to own that. We didn't play very well. I don't see it that way. Browns being Browns, I don't see it that way. Every week is different. Every team is different. We just didn't play well. That's one week. That's not Browns being Browns. That's Browns playing poorly on one week.
2: Okay. Well,
3: okay.
2: I'll just say this, okay? Browns is the Browns. I'll just interpret this. Is, in fact, Browns is playing poorly in one week. Because that's what the Browns frequently do. But not his Browns, just one week. You know?
3: Just one week.
2: That's it.
3: Just one week.
2: It's just it's Todd Monken's Browns are just one week, and we could see what happens from week to week.
0: He's got nothing to do with the old Browns.
3: Right.
2: That is correct.
3: That is correct.
2: Well, actually, he helped those Browns be the Browns.
0: Oh, yeah.
2: When he was coming in with the Lamar Jackson.
0: All right. Right. With the Ravens, so.
2: You know, but NBC has got to be thrilled with Mike Tomlin saying stuff that we're talking about. Like that's the point.
0: I started to do a little thing on my notes about Tomlin quotes. What I got from last week was pressure's ever present. Either you're feeling it or you're applying it. And I was like, that's great.
2: Well, I guess his sit down with Andy Reid's going to be great, right?
3: Oh, that is going to be good.
2: That'll be a fun one. 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Joe Coy, come on out of the green room and out here on the Rich Eisen Show. 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
6: Netflix, our radio audience has returned, and the man who's currently on his Koi Meets World Tour, go to Joe Koy, JOKOY.com for tickets right there, is here on the program. And blue in the face, Dodger hat, it's all like it kind of, the script kind of looks a little Dodgerish, not to get you in trouble or anything
7: like that. No, you can say it. It works. The thing about comedy, it's like I'm married to these jokes, right? Mm-hmm. So it's, I get a little sad whenever a new special comes out, because I don't do them after. Once the special drops, I won't go on tour and repeat them.
6: Okay.
7: So it's kind of like a divorce. So it's kind of like it's a marriage and then it ends in divorce, right? And it's like happy moment and very sad at the same time. And this one especially, because it's about my stepdad. And he was a huge Dodger fan. And so am I, you know what I mean? And his whole thing was to go to a Dodger game.
6: Okay.
7: And that's the end. That's the last thing I talk about in the special is that moment taking him to this Dodger game.
6: But you didn't take him just any game, right?
7: Yeah, I took him to that. I don't know who hit the walk-off.
6: Probably Freddie Freeman.
7: No, it wasn't.
6: If you want to just take a stab, Freddie.
7: No, it wasn't. This was before Freddie was playing for us. It was when they went into extra inning. They went 18 innings, not the one that just happened.
6: The NLCS against...
8: Against the Red Sox in the World Series, it was Muncy.
7: Was it? Are you sure?
8: Yeah.
7: But no, this is the NLCS.
8: Oh.
7: This is the NLCS, not World Series. It was the NLCS. Times?
6: The Dodgers play so many 18
7: inning. It's like 14 postseason
6: playoff games.
7: Yeah.
6: Like you can't figure it out.
7: Yeah.
6: Okay. So you took him to...
7: So I took him to that. He was on his breath. You know, he was on that machine and everything. It was the last game. I don't want to give it away, but... It's just one of those stories where it's just like, it was just very sentimental. So that's what Blue in the Face is all about. Yeah.
6: Well, the Dodgers clinched the postseason berth last night.
7: Yeah.
6: I don't know if you saw this, but they did not celebrate with popping of champagne and spraying it all over the place.
7: Yeah.
6: Dave Roberts led them in a celebratory toast.
8: Oh.
6: A gentleman's toast is what it was called on the radio that I heard on the way down today. That's what happens when you win two in a row.
7: Yeah.
6: Like, we're not just celebrating a postseason birth. We're just going to pour some, like gentlemen.
7: Yeah.
6: And toast each other.
7: Yeah.
6: Like, that's the Dodger way of doing things.
7: They're the greatest.
6: I know.
7: I love them, man. I love Dave. I love the team. I love Tommy. I don't know if you saw my first pitch, but if you can pull that up.
6: You first pitched?
7: Bro. Come on. Best pitch of the year.
6: Is that right?
7: Down the middle, fastball. Are you kidding me? They clocked it. I think it was like 101 or something.
6: Can you pitch relief?
7: I wanted to. I asked.
6: It's every year the Dodgers are looking.
7: Postseason, I got a good arm.
6: They're always looking for relievers.
7: I'm there.
6: Okay.
7: Please pull it up, you guys. I think Rich thinks I'm lying.
6: No, I don't think you're lying at all. I threw out a ceremonial first pitch in Dodger Stadium once.
7: How was it?
6: Well, first of all, they sent the backup catcher at the time to catch it.
7: Yeah.
6: Which gave me an indication they didn't really believe in me. But the backup catcher turned out to be, by the way, Kenley Jansen.
7: Nice.
6: Who has gone on to greater things ever since catching my first
7: pitch. Yeah, so it's you. It's definitely you.
6: I turned the tide for his career, Joe. And
7: Tommy Edman caught mine.
6: Is that right?
7: And he was still on, you know, the injured list, right?
6: Okay, yeah.
7: And then he came back after I threw that first pitch. And I don't know if you guys noticed, he's been playing really, really well.
6: Mm.
7: You're welcome.
8: Yeah, mid-June, Joey, you do throw a bullet right down the middle, man. It looks good.
1: This is a great
6: top of the mound.
1: Pitch.
6: Yeah. Top of the mound.
7: What? How dare you question that, Rich? You think I'm at the bottom of the hill throwing from the grass?
6: I apologize.
7: They clocked it at 101. I'm pretty sure if you guys could find it.
6: I only ask the questions that people are wondering.
7: Yeah.
6: Okay. Well, that's outstanding.
7: Thank you. I just want to impress you. That's all.
6: Could you imagine if you're... Is that one of the things you don't want to be as a major leaguer, is the one to ask, hey, can you catch this pitch? Ceremonial first pitch.
7: Yeah, yeah, you know I mean? I'm pretty sure.
6: I just went, for in this instance, I went to a Yankee Angel game recently, and Mike Trout caught the first pitch.
7: Oh.
6: Because it was Eric Dickerson who was throwing it. Yeah. That was the day after the Rams bought the team.
7: Wow.
6: So
8: I think it was Dickerson's birthday that day, too.
6: Is that what it was?
8: Yeah.
6: Okay, so Trout was like, I'll catch that.
7: Yeah, for
6: but,
7: sure.
6: But, you know, I'll show up, they're probably like, all right. Get the backup
8: bullpen
6: catcher.
7: Yeah.
6: Well, by the way,
7: it's like, is the mascot here?
6: Reliever potentially. Yep. You know what I mean?
7: Yeah.
6: So you're a Dodger fan, but you're also a Seattle
7: Mariner. Yeah.
6: So you're from?
7: So Seattle. I grew up in Tacoma, Washington. So of course, Ken Griffey Jr. for life. You know what I mean?
6: Right.
7: And of course, everybody else. But my first pitch from the mound is a Dodgers game, and my son was 3, so he grew up a Dodger fan.
6: Okay.
7: So, of course, I grew up with my son becoming a Dodger fan.
6: That makes sense.
7: Okay. And, yeah, so that's his team. And, of course, yeah, it's...
6: Okay.
7: It's just been a thing.
6: So, are you a Seahawks fan as well?
7: Of course.
6: Okay.
7: What? So all the way back to Jim Zorn. What?
6: Look at you. Now that's a pitcher.
7: All the way to John L. Williams, all the way to Brian Blades. Who else?
6: Okay.
7: Everybody.
6: Oh, Kurt Warner with a C. Kurt Warner with a C, Largent.
7: Yes, Largent all day.
6: Okay.
7: Remember when he got knocked out in the game, came back in the playoffs and knocked him right out again?
6: I do remember that.
7: Who was it that? Kennedy. Who was it that he knocked out? It was his redemption. You remember that?
6: That one I don't remember.
7: Oh, God, please pull that up, you guys. This is one of the greatest seasons ever.
6: You're giving us homework.
7: It was one of the greatest seasons ever when Largent got knocked out at the beginning of the season. I forgot who knocked him out in Denver.
8: Mike Harden.
7: And then he got the pickoff.
8: Yep.
7: He got the pickoff. Steve got knocked him out.
8: Yeah, payback hit.
7: Payback. Same year.
8: 1988.
6: So you've been to the Kingdom, then.
7: Oh, yeah. I watched Michael Jordan in the Kingdom.
6: What do you mean?
7: I saw when the Bulls came to Seattle, and I went to watch that game. It was in the Kingdom. I was in section 300 up by the roof.
6: He looked like a little dot.
7: Yeah, it was a little dot, and I didn't care. And it was the part where they had to extend it out.
6: Yeah.
7: Because there was too many fans, but the arena had to be on the right side.
6: Yes.
7: And I was basically on the empty side of the Kingdom watching the game. So I was even further.
6: Yeah,
7: the Kingdom, at least I got to say I saw
6: the Kingdom. Whenever I think of the Kingdom, I think of obviously Bo over Bosworth.
7: Over Bosworth.
6: Yeah. And I also think of just my Yankees losing to the Mariners in extra innings in 1994.
7: Who did that? Who slid in?
6: Oh, Ken Griffey Jr.
7: Yeah.
6: Of course. And I remember Edgar Martinez, who was an absolute... Like, if I had to put together a Mount Rushmore of Yankee killers...
7: Let's go.
6: Edgar Martinez is on it. One of the best... Oh, you want me to keep naming?
7: Yeah, Tito Martinez.
6: Well, no. I mean, just in terms of... he won World Series for the Yankees.
7: Yeah.
6: I'm talking
7: But he played for Seattle.
6: Right. I'm just talking about in general. Not just Seattle Yankee killers.
7: Yeah.
6: You know?
7: Oh, okay. I see what you're saying.
6: Jay Buhner would be a Seattle Yankee killer.
7: Yeah.
6: The Yankees once banished him there for Ken Phelps, because that's what, as Seinfeld famously said, it's baseball people said Ken Phelps. But I guess Altuve is one.
7: Mm-hmm.
6: They can't get Rafael. Mookie Betts.
7: Yeah.
6: Mookie Betts is another one of them. But at any rate, yeah, I think about that. The King.
7: One thing that used to frustrate me about the Yankees is you took all of our players. You took everything that potentially was going to make Seattle better.
6: Right, from Seattle.
7: You guys would take our players.
6: But you
7: took A-Rod. Well, A-Rod went to Texas first, right?
6: Yeah, the Texas.
7: But, I mean, he eventually went over to the Yankees. Right. Just everybody.
6: But you got Lou Piniella, who was a Yankee when I was growing up.
7: Yeah, that's true.
6: And I just saw him.
7: Wasn't swinging the bat.
6: He just came out for that anniversary.
7: You know,
6: that they just had up there in Seattle. And yeah. It was great to see him.
7: It's amazing, yeah.
6: Yeah, for sure.
7: He's amazing.
6: So your tour dates, what's it like playing Caesars Palace, man?
7: It's my first time.
6: Is it going to be your first time?
7: Mm-hmm.
6: Okay.
7: It's sold out. It's crazy. You know,
6: September 19th.
7: Vegas, I usually play T-Mobile Arena. I sold that out twice. I'm the only comic to sell it out twice.
6: That's awesome.
7: And then Caesars just put in one of those crazy offers that casinos can do.
6: Okay, yeah.
7: And I'm like, T-Mobile what?
6: Who, new phone, who dis?
7: Right, sure. I'm trying to get a Rich Eisen mug.
6: Yeah.
7: Well,
6: that, you already have that. You've already earned that, Joe.
7: Promise?
6: Yeah, well, for sure. It's already resting over there. Trip down the 405. It's the least I can do.
7: Let's go.
6: Caesars Palace in Las Vegas on the 19th. Battle Creek, Michigan. Where they make the cereal.
7: Yeah.
6: Hammond, Indiana, where the Bears might be playing one.
7: You're plugging like those dates, like Hammond.
6: That's Hammond, Indiana is the spot where the Bears are saying they want to move to play.
7: That's crazy.
6: Dude, I am not.
7: I don't understand these football teams just going into cornfields and building arenas.
6: Oh, it's not cornfields,
7: it's
6: man.
7: It's the weirdest.
6: They look like it.
7: Stay
6: looks like
7: in the city.
6: It looks like, you know, a gas and power and gas industrial complex in Hammond.
7: Where does Phoenix play again? They're like Glendale, Arizona.
6: That's where it is. That is correct. Oh, and you know, San Francisco's close. The Niners play closer to San Jose.
7: Yeah, they're actually in San Jose.
6: They are. Yeah,
7: literally. Yeah. I went to the Super Bowl and I stayed in San Jose.
6: Did what'd you think of the Super Bowl? How many Super Bowls have you been to?
7: I've been to two.
6: Okay.
7: Both Seahawks.
6: Both against the Patriots?
7: Both against the Patriots. Okay. So I was so mad about that first one.
6: Hey man, but you made up for it.
7: Yeah, but that first one, that was ours.
6: I was in the stands for that one.
7: Yeah.
6: I have never seen a crowd flip.
7: Yeah.
6: In a snap of a finger.
7: Yeah. Do you remember when they all went home?
6: Where all fans who were happy were crying.
7: Yeah.
6: All the fans that were crying were happy.
7: Yeah.
6: One snap of a
7: finger. It was crazy. When Jermaine Kearse caught that ball.
6: Yeah, that was.
7: But he caught it, and that's when all of them left. That's when, like, all the Patriots fans that were next to me, they just all left. They were like, oh, it's done. And I'm like, and I was like, yeah, it is done. Bye. Get out of here.
6: Let me introduce a guy named Malcolm Butler. The Forgotten Island, it's coming out in theaters September 25th.
7: Yeah.
6: What you're voicing a character in that film,
7: yeah.
6: Huh?
7: Yeah.
6: Okay.
7: Well, yeah, I'm doing a character, which is crazy. It's another DreamWorks film.
6: Mm-hmm.
7: And, man, shout out to Steven Spielberg, man. His love for Filipinos is amazing. You know, all the way down to Dante Bosco and Hook.
6: Uh-huh.
7: You remember Rufio and Hook?
8: Sure.
7: He's Filipino. And that was okay. Steven Spielberg just like, yeah, I like your talent. And then I shot Coming in Hot, when I shot my special in Hawaii, I get a phone call from Steven Spielberg like, hey, let's do a movie. And like, yeah, and I pitched the movie and then boom, I got Easter Sunday and that's on Netflix right now. And then this happened, and he got her, you know, the singer, her, and she's the lead for this movie. And it's just like, man, the love that Steven has for, you know, diversity and just telling other people's stories, it's just beautiful.
6: So
7: that's why he's such a great filmmaker.
6: You're walking around Hawaii.
7: Yeah.
6: Beautiful 50th state of these United States.
7: Yeah. Oh,
6: your
7: yeah.
6: phone goes off, looks down.
7: Yeah.
6: And it was
7: An email.
6: It
7: was an email that was given to the entire staff at DreamWorks mm-hmm. in Amblin, and then saying, get him in for a meeting. And shout out to Holly Barrio, pretty much his right hand, and went into the meeting. And,
6: with Spielberg?
7: No, that was Spielberg. That one was right. with her and okay. all the heads. And she showed me the email, and then next you know, he emails me, and we're talking, and...
6: You're email buddies with Stephen?
7: No, we're not email buddies. I'm going to put that out there. We exchanged emails together, you know what I mean? Right. And it was a beautiful moment, and that movie, I'm telling you, Rich, like, you know, everyone always says, like, oh, you know, it's hard to get things approved, you know, when you're making a movie. I swear, it was like... It's different when your friend is Steven Spielberg. He's not my friend, by the way. Like, I love him to death, but that movie, anything I wanted, yes, yes. It was that quick. It was just the most amazing thing, and that's why I always loved DreamWorks before I got the deal, but, like, that's why I'm in love with that company. They do it right, Spielberg. And he does it right.
6: All right.
7: Yeah.
6: Look at you. He turned on your heart light.
7: Yeah.

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0: right. Finished up hour number one talking about the press conference moment in Austin on Monday. Arch Manning with an unfortunate reaction to the AI video that went out there, because for some reason he was asked about seeing any AI videos coming off of the Texas win over the Ohio State, and the one in which Steve Sarkisian violently slapped Holly Rowe to the ground. For some reason, some sick, twisted individual decides to make a video like that, gets put out there, and then, of course, it is thoroughly amplified based on that press conference moment. I said before, I expected an apology to come from everybody involved, and Arch Manning came through. First one that I've seen. And it's typical of the family. Full class, high class, nailed it. In my press conference yesterday, this is on his Instagram, at Arch Manning. In my press conference yesterday, I made an insensitive comment about an AI video. There is nothing funny about it. It's easy to say I didn't mean it, but I know my words and actions were hurtful to a lot of people. I do not take that lightly, and I am deeply sorry for that. I specifically want to apologize to Holly Rowe for what she has personally had to deal with because of my comments. I have a ton of respect for her and appreciate her showing me grace in this moment. I need to be better and will be thoughtful, more thoughtful going forward. Perfect. Pitch perfect. Actually said the word sorry. How many apologies see that doesn't include that word?
1: Right.
0: Or the person that they're apologizing to said Holly Rowe's name. I have not seen her reaction, but it wouldn't surprise me that she has handled it, but to give him some grace. And I just find it very difficult to find grace for those people in the room who are yucking it up, who are colleagues of Holly's and mine and yours in this room, everybody who's on TV or radio. They should seek out Holly, every last one of them, even if they're anonymous right now. Call themselves out and say, I did something wrong, I apologize, and I promise to do better. We all have to. In every facet. 844-204-RICH, number to dial here on the program. Ryan in New Jersey's been hanging on for over 2 hours. What's up, Ryan?
2: Hey, Rich, how are you?
0: I'm hanging in there. You?
2: I'm great. Life is good. I'm actually calling you from college, but
0: hey.
2: I'm a huge Giants fan. Great win on Sunday. Still haven't come down from that. But I just wanted to tell you that the big difference, I just noticed it was night and day, excuse me, watching the Giants under John Harbaugh. I can't remember the last time they had a big game and actually came out and threw the first punch like they did. And then also thinking just about all the fourth quarter leads they blew last night, I thought they did a great job finishing, specifically the offense. And not Jackson Dart. So
0: yeah,
2: I just want to say that
0: they did. Dart. I mean, Daniel Jeremiah on his pod, which I saw, was talking about Jackson Dart clearly took a step forward. He's clearly a better quarterback now than last year.
2: More experienced.
0: And they were smarter. They were stronger. They were stouter. They were all of that stuff. What college are you calling in from, Ryan?
2: From New Jersey, but actually calling from a beautiful Quinnipiac in Hamden, Connecticut.
0: Yeah, so, I know where that is.
3: Nice.
2: Majoring in sports comm, so
0: yeah,
2: big fan of the show for a while, and excited to call in.
0: That's where all the polls come from, too, right? Quinnipiac.
2: Absolutely, yeah. A great hockey team, too. Hockey season starting soon up here.
0: Ryan, appreciate the call, man.
3: We will,
0: Ryan, from New Jersey, I guess. Brother. But Ryan in Connecticut.
3: Quinnipiac.
0: We just want to be accurate. All around. Let's empty the phone lines. Eric in Indiana. I love emptying the phone lines. I always hate leaving some callers hanging.
4: Hello, sir. How are you today?
0: What's up, man?
3: Hello.
4: Well, first of all, I would like to talk about the Colts and how much I absolutely hate the organization because they need to fire all their coaches. Before I get into that, I do owe you personally an apology because we've met before.
0: Okay.
4: So you were in an Indianapolis airport in March. And I recognized your voice while we were leaving to go on vacation. and I went up to you and I shook your hand and told you how much you meant to me, and then you got mobbed by like 15 people and you had to sign autographs for about an hour. So I would like to say I apologize for that.
0: Why is that your fault? I'm sorry, well, I didn't get a chance to talk with you.
4: I went up to you, everybody else noticed who you were, and they were like, oh my God, let's mob it. I don't care
0: about that stuff. I honestly don't care about it. My takeaway from that is that you and I didn't get a chance to talk, but I'm glad that you and I are talking right now. I do like Chris Ballard, man. I don't know, you know, what's going to happen if the Colts do not make the playoffs this year. I know,
4: is there a reason you like Chris Ballard?
0: I just like him personally. I like him personally.
4: Yeah, well,
0: I know, and I know that's not, that doesn't mean anything to you, but I dig him. I find him funny and interesting and smart.
4: I mean, you can be a nice person and still be a very bad NFL GM.
0: Tyler Warren's pretty good. I mean, I get it. I hear you. It was not a good start at all, and we may find out. The Ravens do that to a lot more teams than yours.
4: But you give up two first picks for Sauce Gardner and he gets one tackle.
0: That's not great.
4: Your best person is Keenan Allen, who gets 6 for 6, but only gets like 32 yards. And then you get, what, two tackles, but you had to have three people do it. The team is just not what it used to be. And I have more faith in Ball State Cardinals than I do in Indiana.
0: Damn. How about this one, Eric? You'll call back next week or in a couple weeks, and we'll see where the Colts stand at that point in time.
4: Yes, sir.
0: You bet. You got it. That's Eric in Indiana.
1: All right, Eric.
0: Right here on the program. Hmm. So, listen, I am big in Indiana airports. I've only been in one, so I don't know how many there are.
3: That's post-combine.
0: That's right there.
3: You're right.
0: You know. Oh, yeah.
5: I completely believe that because I've gotten recognized twice.
3: Peak at your powers.
5: The Indianapolis airport just from being on this show. So
0: yes.
5: I can imagine that, yeah, you probably did get.
0: And they're coming up to me and they're like, are you that guy who's friends with Mark Butterworth?
5: Or his missus?
3: But it's Butterworth, right? Not Buttersworth?
0: Correct.
5: For our purposes, Chris.
3: Right.
5: Yeah.
0: What's an S amongst friends?
3: I get it.
0: The S stands for syrup.
3: It's delicious.
0: Fun show, man. There's no football tonight. What the hell? What are we going to do?
3: There's no Maction or anything?
0: Honestly, there's been football every night since last Wednesday.
5: Watch some wrestling.
0: 6 straight nights of it.
3: Come on.
0: What are we going to do?
3: I don't know.
5: Rest.
0: I'll just do this show tomorrow instead.
3: Okay.
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5: I'm Christine Lisi. In the aftermath of a late collapse in the loss to Texas, Ohio State coach Ryan Day says they're going to be forced to make some hard decisions. Buckeyes on Saturday became the first AP number one team in 22 years to lose after leading by at least 20 in the fourth quarter. OSU home to Kent State Saturday. Meantime, the main event of that day, of course, Lane Kiffin's return to Oxford as his number seven LSU Tigers visit his former team, number eight Ole Miss, 7:30 Eastern on ABC. That game will fall on the shoulders of Tigers QB Sam Leavitt, believes ESPN College Game Day host Reese Davis.
6: So is Sam Leavitt going to be able to stay away from the mistakes and beat them throwing? I think it's a big deal. Those interceptions against Louisiana Tech raised a little bit of an eyebrow for this weekend for me, and we've seen him turn the ball over some at times in his career.
5: Leavitt threw three picks in the first half in the win over Louisiana Tech. NHL, the Blackhawks named 21-year-old Connor Bedard their captain. He is the second youngest captain in franchise history. NFL Jets rookie receiver Omar Cooper Jr. considered week-to-week with an ankle sprain. Team hopes he'll be back within the next 4 weeks.
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10: 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I don't need to know what you think about Bad Bunny.
8: Myron Metcalf.
10: Oh, I didn't have time.
11: Okay, so I'm excited about Bad Bunny. I'll tell you what I was
10: wanting. What Bad Bunny songs do you know?
11: Cabrera, Holla. Holla. Cabrera,
10: yeah.
11: Holla.
10: Yeah, that's
11: it.
10: That's that one in Spanish.
11: Uh-huh.
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11: It's Matt Myron here on ESPN Radio. 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We are here back in our normal studios. The golf scramble is over. Ready to rock. Myron Metcalf has a yellow jersey and a blue hat looking good there in Minneapolis. I'm in Kentucky, and a lot of stuff to get to tonight. Myron, I will tell you, I kind of had a long day yesterday, and so woke up kind of down. I don't know why. Not like depressed, just, you know, kind of methodical. Did my morning show, and then, you know, I needed a little energy. I went and ate the Chipotle, and that wasn't doing it. So I came home, and I, like, did something I don't do a lot. I just went for a quick, like, sprint.
10: Where?
11: I don't sprint a lot, you know.
10: Where do you sprint?
11: I tend to more saunter and meander. And I just sprinted. It sounds ridiculous. I just sprinted from my house like a block down the street and sprinted back. Thought it would wake me up. And this old woman was sitting on her porch, and she looked at me like, what's wrong with this person? And then I realized I was sweating way too much for having run a block. Yeah. So I came back, put on some cologne to kind of cover up the sweat smell, and now I'm up here with you, and it's good to be here, and I'm eager and excited.
1: Yeah, I'm curious why you thought that would energize you, like if this is something you've done before. Because if you do that in my neighborhood, you're going to hear the sirens because I'm calling somebody. You're not sprinting in my neighborhood from one block to the next without somebody getting a call.
11: Well, I was just sprinting, and then I was actually in honor of Jameis Winston. I put the cologne on, because see, I don't think about cologne. I have some cologne. I don't use it a lot. I don't think about it. And then I saw the video Sunday where he's like sprayed a lot over his body. It was everywhere.
1: Well, and it started a conversation, because you know most people don't know how to apply cologne. Like, most people have no idea. It's not something you're taught. So
11: how are you supposed to? I don't know. I always thought you put a little bit like on your wrist, and then you like rubbed it on your neck. Is that not how you do it?
1: No, the wrist is, I don't know how else to say it, for amateurs.
11: Okay.
1: You know,
11: all right. But what's professional?
1: You're an esteemed individual. If you want to be classy about it, you don't put it on your clothes.
11: Yes.
1: You put it, and never on dry skin. So you want to, you know, out of the shower, you want cologne applied to moist skin, and you want 2 to 3 sprays, nothing more than that, especially if it's quality cologne. But a lot of people have it wrong. They do the wrist thing, and that's an old
11: school. Did you think Jameis went a little overboard? If you haven't seen the video, I think Cam Scataboo's getting interviewed, or maybe Jackson Dart, and Jameis is behind him, and he's just spraying it all over. He probably seemed like he would smell like a spa after that.
1: Yeah, I mean, I hope someone talked to him, because you can't just do that normally. It's also Jameis. So if anybody was going to be spraying that much cologne, it would be him. But I just hope he's not encouraging people, Matt, to do it that way, because for the most part, we use too much cologne. Like, for the most part, people are putting on way too much cologne.
11: You got to have subtleness, and I don't know if Jameis has that. 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
11: The biggest story of the day is not my sprint in my little neighborhood community. It was the sprint the Chiefs did to take off the season with a huge start, beating the Broncos 31-10. As a matter of fact, the Chiefs are back. Our producer James, as you can see, he's wearing his luchador mask, because the Chiefs came out hot. It was a decent day for Patrick Mahomes in his first game back. 15 for 20. Look at him. He looks ridiculous. 15 for 27 for 109. That man, by the way, is 42 with children. Just for the record. He is 42 years old with children.
15: This is one of the coolest things I own. What are you talking about?
1: Yeah.
15: I look great.
1: You look like one of those wrestlers they show on Saturday night at 10:30 on whatever local channel.
11: It's called a luchador mask. But James White lives in rural Pennsylvania, or grew up in rural Pennsylvania, and has two children, and he's wearing
15: three.
11: That thing.
15: I got three.
11: Three. Sorry. That makes it much
1: better. It doesn't look like you can't breathe, though. Can you breathe in that
15: thing? It's tough. Yeah, it's tough. Yeah, I don't know how the luchadors do it, to be honest with you.
11: Well, it looks great on you.
15: Thank you.
11: Mahomes, a decent start. 15 of 27, 184 yards, 2 touchdowns. Yeah. Had a bad interception. Had a great rushing touchdown. Actually scored, brought back for a penalty, went back and scored again. But the story was Kenneth Walker. First game is achieved, 23 carries, 173 yards, 3 catches, and you also had one of which ended up in a touchdown. He had 2 total touchdowns. You got a sense of how they want this team to play, Myron, all year, as you kind of have this transition year for Mahomes. They bring in the best running back he's had, and he was special, and the Chiefs just rolled.
1: Yeah, no, they look good against a defense that didn't show up. You know, I thought it was a good performance if you're Patrick Mahomes coming off the injury outside of the pick. Kenneth Walker, I mean, that's why you gave him, I think it was $28 million guaranteed in that deal after the Seahawks said they didn't want to pay him. So you look like you made some smart moves. At the same time, that Denver defense was so bad. I think there are probably 8 or 9 teams in the NFL that probably would have done the same thing if that defense had been that way. So
11: Aren't you? I'm impressed. A little bit of a Chiefs hater, though, because like I think objectively, you look at the Broncos go to the AFC Championship game last year, right? Uh-huh. Mahomes has not played in 9 months. This is the first game for Kenneth Walker. If I tell you before the game the Chiefs are going to win by 21 and Kenneth Walker's going to be unstoppable, you're going to say that's a heck of a game. I mean, to downplay that, I'm not saying this means they're going to win the AFC. I'm not saying they're going to the Super Bowl, but I think for one game, that had to exceed your expectations, right?
1: See, I don't think it's fair to say it's downplaying when you don't jump on the exaggeration train. Like, I think that's where we get caught up in week one stuff is if you don't say that Patrick Mahomes is back and Kansas City is going to the Super Bowl.
11: I didn't say any of that. I just said that was as good a game as they could have had.
1: But it's not downplaying when you look at what that defense did. Okay, that Kenneth Walker touchdown in the third quarter, 60 yards, 4th-and-1. Matt, you learned in middle school football that if in that situation a team is going to beat you, it can't be on the edge of the field. You can't let somebody run down the sideline and get into the end zone.
11: That was an impressive run. I mean, he bounces it out to the outside. He outruns two defensive backs. He had a burst that was extremely impressive. I don't know how you can't not, I mean, you can't not be impressed by that run.
1: I'm impressed by Kenneth Walker, but I'm also telling you there are a bunch of other teams that could have done the same thing to that Broncos defense if that was going to be the way they played. They couldn't tackle. They didn't do anything defensively that impressed me. They were terrible last night. So for me,
11: but don't you think the Chiefs had something to do with that?
1: I think Kansas City took advantage of a Denver defense that just wasn't ready to play this game. I think that was the issue. Were they good? Did they exploit it? 100%. Kudos to them. But that Denver defense couldn't tackle. They missed assignments, and they didn't look like the defense that almost got that team to the Super Bowl last season.
11: Well, I'm going to give the Chiefs a ton of credit. I'm going to give the Chiefs a ton of credit because they have Mahomes trying to find his rhythm again. At the beginning of the game, he didn't look great. He was 4 for 11 to start. And so you start to wonder, how are they going to be able to generate offense? I think Andy Reid and Eric Bieniemy, they then switch up the way. Well, first of all, they came out, ran the ball 6 straight times to start. Then they decided to start getting Mahomes in rhythm with little short passes. That worked. They obviously had a huge Travis Kelce play after he had, people think, and he's not what he was, but Travis Kelce running that for 60 yards, that was excellent. Great blocking by an offensive line that I think was in question coming into the game. Mahomes made good decisions. I thought Mahomes' scramble for a touchdown was vintage, old school Patrick there. And then let's go to the defensive side. Spagnuolo absolutely flummoxed Bo Nix the entire game, and you got to see the decision-making that people like me have wondered about forever. I thought Spags was in his bag last night. He was doing this thing where they would put 13 or 14 people on the field and then run guys off right at the last minute. Seemed to confuse the Broncos when it came time to figuring out the personnel. I just thought you throw in the home environment, you throw in Monday Night Football. Uh-huh. There is a sense, I understand why James is sitting there like a child with that mask on. Like, if I'm a Chiefs fan, I would say the Chiefs are back. The AFC may not run through the Chiefs, but the Chiefs are going to have a heavy say on whoever wins the league. And I think that's if you're a Kansas City fan, you can't help but be excited.
1: What time is your lunch with Andy Reid?
11: I'm not having a lunch.
1: I don't know what happened to you overnight.
11: If I had lunch with him, I'd say trim your mustache. It's still a little bushy. But nevertheless, I can't help but be impressed.
1: If you're listening, I don't know who I'm talking to. Matt is usually pretty reasonable about Kansas City. And today, this sounds like you have just completely reversed everything that we've talked about leading up to the season. Was it a good performance? Yes, I will give you that. It's undeniable. I also don't think we can ignore how bad that Denver defense is. You said a quarterback hadn't played in 9 months. You're talking about Patrick Mahomes. Do you realize on the other side, there was a guy who's coming off an injury, a young quarterback who didn't look like himself either.
11: I understand. I'm not dismissing the Broncos, but the Broncos had one of the best defenses in the league last year. And in order to do that to them, you can easily just go, well, the Broncos aren't as good. And maybe that's true. We'll see as the season goes on. I don't know how you couldn't be happier about the Chiefs. I grant you it's week one. Herm Edwards was on here yesterday and said, don't ask me about week one, which was an interesting thing for him to say since we booked him to talk about week one on the show. Herm's like, don't ask me about week one.
1: I don't want to.
11: But if you were to say, okay, what were the teams that looked the best? As a matter of fact, let's do this. Okay. Let's do the top five after week one.
1: Easy.
11: Who are the top five teams in the league? And Grant, we'll do this every week. I'm not saying this is going who wins the Super Bowl.
1: Okay.
11: But if you were to rank the top five teams in the league right now, where would you go?
1: Are we starting at five?
11: Well, let's. You just do yours first. Start at five, go to number one, five. Then I'll give you my five.
1: Kansas City, again.
11: Kansas City's number five for you.
1: Number five.
11: Okay.
1: Impressive? Yes. I didn't think that defense showed up against Denver. I thought Mahomes was okay. The run was impressive. It was courageous. And then Kenneth Walker took advantage of a defense that didn't show up. So that's number five for me.
11: Okay. Keep going. Do all 5 years, and I'll do it.
14: Are they going to keep
1: doing
14: four.
1: Number four for me, I think, would be the Buffalo Bills going down, playing against Houston in a game that might have divisional, that might have AFC implications down the stretch. You can say what you want about Josh Allen's almost interception, but he showed up, and he looked like an MVP candidate to me. So he's number four.
14: Number three.
1: Bills are. Number three, I think I'm going to get that to the 49ers. Travel halfway around the world. You beat a Rams team that a lot of folks thought would win the Super Bowl. Maybe they still think that, but I thought they were dominant in the second half, and I think you got to give that to the 49ers.
14: Number two.
1: I think you put up 59 points. As much as that defense didn't show up in Chicago, that was one of the greatest offensive performances we've ever seen, and maybe it's going to be kind of like that all season for that team. You just got to outscore the Bears, which might be difficult to do.
14: Number one.
1: Again, didn't play a great team, but I thought they were the most efficient team in the league, and that was Jacksonville. I thought Trevor Lawrence was the best quarterback.
11: Jacksonville. Wow. You're putting Jacksonville number one.
1: I thought Trevor Lawrence was the most efficient quarterback we saw in week one. Fed it to multiple receivers. Defense was good. In terms of just clean performance, it was Jacksonville for me.
11: Yeah, I like most of the teams on your list, but I hate your number one. I mean, I still thought Jacksonville was good. I mean, they might be number six for me, but let's go ahead and do mine.
14: Number five.
11: I'm going to go number five. I'm going to say the 49ers. It was probably the best win if you look at the opponent. I just don't know how much it's because they went to the other side of the world and the Rams decided they were sort of violating the laws of physics and going that way. I don't know that that was the smartest decision in the world. So I can't really tell how much credit I'm going to give to them for that. Next.
14: Number four.
11: I'm going to go with the Chiefs. Okay. I think with the way Mahomes played, being able to see, getting to see the offense with Kenneth Walker has me very, very excited because if they can keep him healthy. Now, they ran him the first six plays. Yeah. I'm not sure that I would have done that. You may have to bring back the workload a little bit, but I still think with that, if you're a Chiefs fan, you're going to be right in the mix.
14: Number three.
11: I will take my Chicago Bears, the best team, I think, in the NFC. I loved what you saw from Caleb Williams. I do worry a little bit about the defense. You give Bryce Young 37 points. That's a little bit of a concern. But if you score 59, it doesn't matter. Ben Johnson, when he said he wanted to break this scoring record for the year, I thought that was ridiculous. But, you know, now after that game yesterday, they only need 33 points a game to do it.
1: Yeah.
11: Myron, I don't know if I would bet against it at this point.
1: They look good. They look
11: and then
1: very,
11: I would go
1: good.
14: Number two.
11: I guess I will take the Bills. I think that is probably the most impressive win on the mainland yesterday or Sunday to go to Houston against that defense with C.J. Stroud actually playing pretty well for the game and then get the win. Now, with that said, one caveat, I almost dropped them. But that should have been an interception on the Josh Allen throw at the end of the game, at which point they would have lost the game and they wouldn't even made our top five. So there's a little bit of luck there. But based on Josh Allen, what they've done, that'll be number two for me.
14: Number one.
11: I am surprised he picked the Jaguars, but he's probably going to be surprised that I'm going to pick the Ravens. If you just look at overall performance of a team in the game, I think it's going to be them. They were able to have Derrick Henry, the ageless wonder. Lamar Jackson looked good before he got hurt. Zay Flowers looked really good. The combination of all that for me makes the Ravens Myron number one.
1: They were definitely in consideration for me. Derrick Henry, the Seahawks, the defense, and that fourth quarter that they had. The Vikings. Yeah,
11: are we
1: came
11: forgetting
1: back.
11: The Seahawks? Is that kind of unfair? Because since they did basically repeat at home by beating the Super Bowl runner up,
1: I think it was hard for me to analyze them with Sam Darnold going out. Same thing with the Minnesota Vikings with Kyler Murray going out. But two great performances from those teams too.
11: That's honestly the only reason, by the way, they're not in the top five for me, is Sam Darnold going out. I think with Drew Lock, I can't put them right there. I want to see Darnold when he comes back. He will be healthy. They'll be jumping right into that list. But it's interesting. We have the same four teams, but a completely different number one that doesn't make the top five in yours. If Ravens played the Jaguars tomorrow, who are you picking?
1: I'm picking Jacksonville. In the playoffs?
11: Yes.
1: Yeah, Jacksonville.
11: Okay.
1: I mean, they got to show me. I'm not getting on the Baltimore train, but I don't care if they win every year. I'm not doing it again.
11: Can I ask you a question? Who do you believe in? You don't believe in Patrick Mahomes. You don't believe in Lamar Jackson. Yeah. You don't believe in Sam Darnold. Is there anyone that you don't really always believe in? Josh Allen. Is there anyone you actually believe in?
1: Well, I don't know how much you believe in Kansas City because they were number four on your list. I was saying a lot of things that you called negative, but you don't see them as a sure thing either. So I think I want to note that as well. I believe in Jacksonville. I do believe in Josh Allen, and I think what the Bills can do. And if you tell me the Rams are going to be healthy in the next 2 months, I still believe in the Rams to find their way to the Super Bowl too.
11: 888-SAY-ESPN, who would you have number one? And do you agree, yes or no, for those of you watching on ESPN Plus and Disney Plus, that James is – that he is a 42-year-old man should not be wearing that.
1: I just want to know if he can breathe. I don't think he can breathe.
11: A 42-year-old man should not wear that, especially in an office place. But I will tell you, the wait is over. Football is here, and so is DraftKings. 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
10: I'm Christine Lisi. Cowboys owner Jerry Jones, during his weekly appearance on 105.3 The Fan, wasn't shy about expressing his disappointment in the performance by Dallas's defense in the week one loss at the Giants, acknowledged the struggles against the pass and run, as well as tackling issues in the first game under new defensive coordinator Christian Parker. As far as concerns about Parker, though, Jones has none after one game.
11: No, he obviously doesn't have the experience that some guys that have been out there 20 years. Christian will have his head down. He will be, rather than sit there and going over it in meetings, you'll see Christian out there walking through during the day, walking through each player, not in the classroom, but walking through.
10: Ohio State football coach Ryan Day told reporters he's ready to make some hard decisions after Saturday's shocking loss to Texas when the Buckeyes blew a 20-point fourth-quarter lead. Touted Vanderbilt freshman quarterback Jared Curtis will start against NC State Saturday, 12:45 Eastern on the SEC Network. Curtis, a five-star recruit and ESPN's number one pocket passer in the 2026 class.
12: Hey, it's Evan Cohen. Coming up Wednesday, after a huge comeback win against Ohio State, we asked Mel Kiper Jr. how much did Arch Manning improve his draft status when he joins us at 8:30 a.m. Eastern. It's on Sportsmanlike, 6 a.m. Eastern, right here on ESPN Radio, ESPN 2, and ESPN U.
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14: Steeler Juan being very clear about how he feels here on Matt Myron. I need our audience to wake up. 888-SAY-ESPN. I asked you what you thought of the ratings, and I need you to call. 888-SAY-ESPN. Text machine is 772-774-5254. I have two thoughts about Christina's news. First of all, why is Jerry Jones still doing weekly interviews, including why is he saying what he said, that the coordinator was going to be not in the film room, he's going to be walking amongst the players? And he said that like four times. I don't even know what that means. Why does Jerry Jones... I was about to make a joke that would get me in trouble, so I'm not going to do it. But Jerry Jones.
16: Good for you, man. Because I know how hard that is. I can always see the look.
14: Just wait.
16: Okay.
14: There's going to be.
16: Okay. Hold on. Remember, you get us in trouble if you get in trouble.
14: No, you're good. See, like, it's a good cop, bad cop thing. Like, I'll be the bad cop, then you look like the good cop. But why does Jerry Jones feel the need to always contribute all the time, every week?
16: Well, that's his thing, man. He's the only owner who holds a press conference. Like, how many recognizable owners do you think we have?
14: That's a good question. NFL, how many NFL Jerry? Owners do you think the average fan would know who they are? I'm being serious. Okay, so I'm just going to do me. All right. Yeah. The Rooneys, do they still run the Steelers,
16: you know the Rooneys,
14: right?
16: You know the Rooneys.
14: Packers are the general public.
16: General public, yeah. So there's not like a face of
14: the
16: that.
14: The Seahawks just got a new guy. He's like...
16: From Microsoft, yeah.
14: Yeah. The Giants, is it the Mara family?
16: Yeah.
14: Okay. Patriots is Robert Kraft. Certain establishments remember him.
16: You know
14: Kraft. Let's see.
16: You know Robert Kraft. But there aren't like six. I don't. Maybe six or seven. There aren't many.
14: But none of those people talk as much as he does, though, right?
16: No one talks. No one's that accessible.
14: Yeah.
16: And that's the whole thing with Jerry Jones is he loves the attention. We know that. He loves the headlines. But, like, at what point, if you're a fan.
14: Do you say that's enough?
16: Yeah.
14: And then the second thing was, I think I saw that Jared Curtis is going to be, that's his name, right? Jared, the quarterback for Vandy, he was the number one recruit.
16: Believe so.
14: Let's just call him Jared Curtis, if he's not. Something Curtis. He's going to be starting for Vandy. What's interesting about him is he was the number one recruit in the country, went to Vandy. He signed an NIL deal. I don't know if you know this, Myron. As part of his NIL deal, he got to star in Nate Bargatze's movie, The Comedian. You know the comedian Nate Bargatze?
16: Yeah, I didn't realize.
14: So Nate Bargatze, I think, paid for part of his NIL deal. And as part of it, he agreed that he would get to be in his movie. I think it's because Josiah, see what his movie's name is. It's like Breadwinner or House Pet. It's something like that.
16: Those are two different.
14: What?
16: Is it Breadwinner or House Pet? Those are like two different.
14: I think it's Breadwinner. But he, as part of the NIL deal, he got to be in that movie. And it's Breadwinner. It just came out. Do you like that as negotiating your NIL deal? Do I get to be in a movie?
16: I like it for Jared Curtis, but is that a thing? Like, is that a new path where people affiliated with schools can say, I'm going to put you? Because then my thing is, Matt, it's like, okay, I don't know what team Tom Cruise may be connected with, but could he say Mission Impossible 9? Is coming, and I'm going to put you in the movie.
14: I don't think this got nearly enough attention. The quarterback, I want to be clear, the quarterback of Vandy that is starting this week as part of his NIL deal got to be in a movie. Now, the movie flopped. I like Nate Bargatze, but that movie was awful. But he still got to be in it. I think that's a pretty impressive thing to add to your NIL deal.
16: It's not only impressive. What I'm trying to figure out is what are the controls of what you can pay is what I'm saying. Like, could he pay him $1 million? For a cameo? I don't know what the rules are.
14: I don't either, but I just that did happen, and I feel like that deserves a lot more attention. Ace is in Indiana. Ace, go ahead.
6: Thank you, gentlemen, for taking my call. Myron, I just want to ask you, why do you think the Jacksonville Jaguars was the number one?
16: I just like
6: you. You drinking some Gatorade or what juice are you drinking? Because I don't see that happening.
16: What are you drinking? I'm good. I'm not drinking anything other than water. And I think if you watch that performance, here's what happened to Jacksonville. They played the Browns, and the story against the Browns is always going to be the Browns. It's going to be Deshaun Watson, Shadur, everything else. Todd Monken's going to say something, makes it sound like he doesn't actually control the team. So, of course, that was the story. No one really paid attention to what Jacksonville did. No one watched the game outside of people who saw the Deshaun Watson
14: highlights.
16: So then
14: why are you making them number one? Beating the Browns can't make you the number one team of the week.
16: Because I watched it. And Trevor Lawrence was the best quarterback in the NFL this week. Trevor Lawrence divvied that ball up to six different receivers, four touchdowns, no interceptions, 18 for 23. He was efficient. Trevor Lawrence looked great. And the defense was good, too. They held the Cleveland Browns to 87 yards rushing. Yeah. Like, if you tell me you can do that against an NFL team, and your quarterback looks like that, they're number one for me. They're the most balanced team, I think, that we've had.
14: Duval County, you have an advocate in Myron Metcalf. And what is that hat you're wearing? What is that team?
16: Oh, these are the St. Paul Saints. These are the minor league team in St. Paul, Minnesota. Great ballpark. Been to many games. St. Paul Saints.
14: I'm glad you're advocating for them. Eric is in Virginia. Go ahead, Eric.
17: Hey, Matt and Myron, love the show. Hey,
14: Thank you guys. Remind me
17: of the competing M&Ms. You guys should get a sponsor from Mars Incorporated, and you can talk about who's the best flavor, peanut, no peanut. Because you guys are always going at each other like the M&Ms competing. Go Hawks.
14: That is true. I mean, it is Matt and Myron. That's M&Ms. I would be the green one. Which color of M&M?
16: What
14: did
16: I thought to say? I don't know.
14: I mean, you know what? Never mind.
16: I don't know.
14: Can I rescind that question?
16: You didn't go to the diversity class they had the other day.
14: I always missed the HR meetings.
16: You missed that.
14: I should have.
16: Should have been in front row, apparently.
14: I skipped that one.
16: Taking notes.
14: There's a reason I need to check my email. 888-SAY-ESPN. Now, if you watch Sunday Night Football, you saw Mike Tomlin.
16: Yeah.
14: He's a little nervous at first, but then as it started going, he started feeling himself. He was like Mike Tomlin throwing one-liners. What, you didn't think he did?
16: No, I did. I don't know if you saw the clip, because you've talked about this with cameras. There's a clip of Mike Tomlin, and he's looking at himself in the monitor, and it looks like he's trying to see how he looks, if he likes, if it's adding. Like, he looks like he's concerned.
14: Let me just say to people who are listening at home, and if you're watching on ESPN Plus, in my house right now, I'm in my house. I mean, I know this looks like a professional studio, but this is my house.
16: Matt, just tell us you got money.
14: Go ahead.
16: I know it looks like a studio,
14: but this is my house, and there's a camera right here. And they teach, like, when you're normally doing a show, they teach you to look at the person you're with. But when you're by yourself, you're sitting there staring at this camera, and that is weird. It is weird to just talk into a camera and not like there's no one there. It's just a little box, but I have to act like someone is there. Mike Tomlin was like that. You could tell he was getting used to it. But by the end of it, he was starting to get in his bag. And one of the things he said is, they asked him about the Browns' performance against the Jaguars, and he said, to quote Juju Smith-Schuster, "The Browns is the Browns." which, for a Pittsburgh coach, I'm glad he does that. But Cleveland's coach, Todd Monken, didn't like that. He said that Mike Tomlin was entitled to his opinion, but he didn't like what he said. Here was his quote.
18: Everybody's afforded their opinions, right? That's what you do when you go from coaching to television. And we have to own that. We have to own that. We didn't play very well. I don't see it that way. Browns being Browns, I don't see it that way. Every week is different. Every team is different. We just didn't play well. That's one week. That's not Browns being Browns. That's Browns playing poorly on one week. So again, everybody's afforded their opinion. And the only way to change people's opinion is to play better. I mean, that's a fact. We don't want to be considered an also-ran. Then we got to play better. You got to coach better. You got to play better.
14: I'm with Mike Tomlin. Browns is the Browns. I think as the weeks go on, it will continue to be true. So I think Todd Monken is just going to have to eat it, because it ain't going to be the last person.

0: to make a joke about it.
1: No, I think you know the Browns are in trouble because Todd Monken already has the Doc Rivers voice. You know, the Doc Rivers midseason voice where he's been yelling at people.
0: Why you got to do that?
1: Because he's been yelling at people for 2 months. And obviously, I mean, that's where Todd Monken already is, I feel like. You can hear exhaustion in Todd Monken's voice.
0: Yeah, Doc Rivers' voice changes as the year goes on.
1: It does.
0: On.
1: Once
0: it's
1: he gets
0: like the
1: once
0: seasons.
1: Doc, yeah, yeah, he gets to February, it's a different voice.
0: Different guy. Al is in Jacksonville. Are you excited with Myron is part of Duval?
2: Oh, yes, I am. I'm very excited. It is going to be a fun and interesting and entertaining year this year. How y'all doing today?
0: Al, can I ask you a question? I heard Liam Cohen do his Duval, which wasn't very good. Give it to me the way it's supposed to be, Al, like a real Duval chant.
2: I'm born and raised Duval.
0: That's pretty good. That's pretty good.
1: Not what Liam Cohen did.
0: Are you going to teach Liam Cohen to
1: you
0: do that?
1: Teach him.
0: Because he didn't do a very good job.
2: Oh, yeah, I'll definitely teach him. I'll come down to the practice room and I'll teach him how to do it.
1: Yeah.
0: All right, so you agree with Myron, number one?
2: Most definitely I agree with Myron, number one. The only thing that he left out was Trevor Lawrence is going to be in the MVP conversation this year. Pending.
1: I agree.
2: I know this is but pending. We all stay healthy.
0: Thank you very much.
1: I agree.
0: Wait a minute. So you did it his way. Here's Liam's way.
3: Duval.
1: Yeah, he did. I don't know what he was in, but like a... Was he a ghost doing it? I don't understand what he was.
0: I will say this. I do not think Trevor Lawrence is going to be the MVP, but he had a throw. Have you seen the all 22 version of that one throw Trevor Lawrence had?
1: No.
0: It's the touchdown in the end zone. I encourage you to look it up. It's from behind Trevor Lawrence. He throws the ball before his receiver breaks in between three defenders in literally the only spot he could put it. If you were going to make the case that he could be the MVP, that video might be the most impressive thing I saw from week one.
1: Do you say he's not going to be in the MVP conversation? What did you say?
0: No, I don't. But I think he's – I think, listen.
1: Why not?
0: Because I don't think they're going to be good enough. I think it's going to be an award. I like – if I were betting today, and I can't believe I'm saying this, but I actually think Caleb Williams – would be an initial. I think I saw he's fourth favorite, like maybe plus 1,100. Yeah. I think he would be the best bet today if you were trying to get odds on DraftKings.
1: I mean, if you look at the list of the last decade, I think six players have won MVP. Josh Allen is still going to have an edge. I think voters clearly
0: he would be my guy. He should be the favorite, but I think Caleb Williams is not a bad choice. Keith in Savannah, go ahead.
4: Hey, man. I have been a Cowboys fan since 1977, but I've come to the realization that until Jerry Jones is no longer walking this earth, they're not going to get another Super Bowl. The culture is all wrong. It's not about winning. It's about the brand and the Cowboys. And you can't have this conversation with younger Cowboys fans. They'll argue with you, but the one common denominator, the last 30 years of failure and postseason irrelevance is him.
0: Do you think he should shut up? Do you agree with me? Like, he shouldn't do interviews and he should just, like, own the team and hush?
4: 100%. I mean, I watched an old clip from inside the NFL in 1992, and Nick Bonacani was saying that he didn't think Jerry Jones should be on the sidelines. He should be in the owner's box, being an owner, not trying to be a coach. It's all about him. If he doesn't run Jimmy Johnson out of Dallas, how many Super Bowls does that team win?
1: Did you watch that footage on a VCR?
0: This is what I like about Cowboys fans. They're so desperate for success. Yeah. They're watching the inside the NFL from 1992. Can you imagine when you decide, I'm going to put on a tape of inside the NFL from 1992?
1: On a reel of film? Like, where do you watch something from 1992 on a laser disc player?
0: He went and rented that in Movie Warehouse. Brought it home and decided to play it. We're going to do some headlines from across the world of sports. Take your calls, 888-SAY-ESPN. It's Matt Myron.
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2: It's Matt Myron here on ESPN Radio. A couple stories out about how LSU is concerned about security in Oxford, Mississippi this weekend. Should they be, Myron? Should they be worried about what's going to happen when Lane comes to town?
3: Absolutely. Like, I think you need security from the moment he touches down.
2: They've been drinking all day in Oxford. That game's at night. I would love to be there. I'm not going to lie to you. That would be that might be the best environment in sports in 2026.
3: And I'm sure if there's security at the airport, right, they're going to say, Lane, don't do anything to upset anybody.
2: But the Oxford airport is not I think it's tiny. Probably has like five gates. Or maybe have three gates.
3: They got to it when he left. Remember when he left town?
2: Yeah.
3: There were people all over. And Lane is not going to be able to help himself. There's going to be a gesture.
2: They don't even have an airport.
3: It's near there, I believe.
2: But, it's only like a private land. LSU's team playing will probably have to fly into Memphis, right, and then drive down?
3: I don't know. That's a good question. Wherever they come into, Ole Miss fans are going to be there. And whenever Lane Kiffin has a chance to interact with Ole Miss fans, whenever that happens, he could just do nothing. Just leave it, but he can't help it.
2: Yeah, let's do some headlines.
4: Extra, extra, we all want it. We all want it.
5: Today's headlines.
2: What's up first?
6: I took my mask off because I was getting...
3: Couldn't breathe, that's why.
6: I was getting on here.
3: Couldn't breathe.
6: Sophie Cunningham.
3: I saw you struggling.
6: Man, it was tough.
3: James didn't talk the whole first time because he couldn't breathe. I don't know if y'all noticed that.
6: It was tough. So Sophie Cunningham talked with Adam Silver about who's going to be the next WNBA commissioner. She said, quote, I have talked to Adam a couple of times. I think he's a great guy. She said after a fever practice on Monday, he's very knowledgeable and full of wisdom. And so you're getting to talk to him and hear his perspective of how he approaches the NBA. That's huge. Who he's kind of looking for. And I think if you want to know the real answers, you go to him.
2: First of all, everybody should get to have their opinion. That's fine. I don't care. But why Sophie Cunningham averages like 5 points a game? I don't understand why she's because she's attractive. Like, she gets to help decide who the new commissioner is. But to me, there's like four. You should take like the best five players, let them talk, and then the representative from the Players Association. I don't know that Sophie Cunningham needs to be the number one person deciding who the commissioner is.
3: I mean, she clearly has access to the power brokers. I will say this is a much different Sophie Cunningham than what we saw a month ago. She's been through the PR machine, Madam. She's saying things like, Adam Silver is, quote, full of wisdom. Like, she's talking. She's using words that I didn't hear her use.
2: That's true. Look, she is one of the most marketable people in the league. I do understand why you would at least in theory want her opinion. But we also have to remember she's like a marginal player on her team. And sometimes I think that gets forgotten in the discussion. What's next?
6: Steve Ballmer tweeted this. A couple days ago, this has been a very difficult time for everybody associated with the Clippers. And for that, I have sincere regrets. I want to apologize for our fans, employees, my fellow NBA team owners for the distraction and distress the matter has caused, for which I accept responsibility as principal owner. We are committing to put this chapter behind us. We have communicated to the NBA. We are complying with the penalties assessed by the league, have paid the fine, and are moving forward. So, Ballmer not going to pursue legal matters with the NBA.
2: I mean, I love what happens when you realize they got the goods on you. Right? Like, they did an interview a few weeks ago, and they're like, well, we're going to fight this to the highest court in the land. And then they go, you know what? We're going to move forward. We're all in the bed. Like, sometimes they just got you. And when you got you, then all of a sudden, I think maybe they showed him some documents and went, see, Steve, we had more than you thought. That's probably what happened.
3: You know, I watched First 48. That first, people get caught, and they're like, nah, that wasn't me. And then they're like, we got video. And they're like, man, go ahead, give me some Burger King, man. I'll tell y'all. Everybody was on September 3rd.
2: He didn't do the Shaggy defense where he goes, well, they caught me in the shower.
3: No. And it was no, he didn't. He didn't. Yeah. He didn't do that. So, I mean, my goodness. Anytime someone comes out and they're like, this definitely didn't

0: happened.
1: Yeah. I have questions.
0: They saw Ballmer and Kawhi on the sofa, and he could no longer say it wasn't me. What's next?
2: The Chicago Blackhawks named Connor Bedard captain on Tuesday. Bedard is 21 and is the second youngest captain in franchise history. Jonathan Toews was 20 when he received the honor. I'm only reading this to ask you guys, do you know who the youngest captain
0: in NHL history
2: is? I mean,
0: I'm going to guess because you're a Penguins fan, it's Sidney Crosby. Is that right?
2: It is not right. He was at one point, but no.
0: Yeah, I have no idea. Man, you can say any name you want, and I wouldn't know.
2: It's a pretty easy one.
3: Patrick Waugh. Patrick Waugh. Is that his name?
2: Patrick Waugh.
3: Waugh. Waugh. I say his name. Patrick Waugh. How do you say his name?
0: Wait a minute, you thought his name was Patrick Waugh.
3: How do you say his name?
2: Patrick Monday Night Raw.
3: How do you say his name?
2: Waugh.
3: Waugh. That's kind of. I said that. I said Patrick Waugh.
2: No, there's an R in there.
0: Whoa, whoa, whoa! Try to say it again.
3: Patrick Waugh.
0: Okay, so that's better. You had a hard R in there as well. It was a different.
3: I put an extra letter in there. Wah.
0: So okay.
2: Just to answer the question, it's Connor McDavid.
0: Oh, okay. Why in hockey they really care about the captain thing?
3: It's a big
0: deal. Like it's a big deal in hockey. I couldn't tell you who's the captain on any baseball team, football team, basketball. No. But when it comes to hockey, that's a big thing. They treat that like it's some sort of honor. Well, it is an honor, I guess.
3: Yeah, I don't even know the NFL captains. I mean, I know like college football maybe, but I don't know the NFL.
0: I mean,
3: captains.
0: At Kentucky, they are selling the captainship as part of the NIL. Like you can literally pay $423 and you're the captain for the game.
3: We got to work on y'all prices at Kentucky because y'all are giving away a lot of things.
0: I did
3: below
0: notice
3: market
0: that when
3: value.
0: They ran out on the field, there were like all these children that they brought on the field like 3 minutes before the game. Yep. Yep. I think that might have been what they paid the $400 for. Maybe it wasn't quite what they experienced. Yeah. Patrick Raw.
3: Wah. Patrick Raw. Raw. Raw. Right? That's how you say it? Wah?
2: There's no R.
0: Why do you keep throwing in an R?
3: But there's an R in the name, though, right?
0: Yeah, R-O-Y, but it's pronounced Wah.
3: Patrick Wah. Is that you say Wah? Is that how you say it?
0: Why are you singing?
3: I'm trying to get the letters proper.
0: Matt Meyer. Wah. The wait is over and football is here, and so is DraftKings. 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
5: Speaking at the Board of Governors meeting, said the league looked at precedent before taking away five first-round picks for circumventing salary cap rules on behalf of Kawhi Leonard, now in Toronto. Silver also noted the decision was a difficult one because of the impact it could have on the team's fans. Disappointment but optimism as well from Cowboys owner Jerry Jones regarding the rough performance by his defense on Sunday night. Jones pointing to all the new faces on defense, including DC Christian Parker. He urged patience and expressed confidence it'll all get figured out. NFL Network reporter Ian Rappaport.
6: Need to be patient. I mean, this was a unit that turned over as much as it seemed like any in the NFL. I mean, all sorts of new pieces, an infusion of talent, bunch of good young players. I mean, Christian Parker is one of the rising stars of the NFL. I didn't expect it to be this bad. I don't think anybody did. I didn't expect it to be week one either.
5: Big AL Central Series continues tonight with the White Sox and Guardians, 6 Eastern on ESPN Radio. Chicago leads the AL Central by a game and a half on Cleveland. The Guardians holding on to that top AL wildcard spot.
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11: I'm going to let you pick the segments in February.
10: I just hope there's a pay bonus. That's what I'll do. Keep the segments.
11: Well, I'm just saying, you always get on me about the segments.
10: Yeah, but give me time and a half or whatever. That's what I
11: well,
10: that's what I want.
11: It's not as easy as it looks. Matt Myron, presented by Progressive Insurance. You know, you were talking about, best supporting actor. The Emmys were last night. Did you watch any of the Emmys last night?
10: I saw like the Taylor Swift skits. I saw the Jalen Brunson skits. I didn't watch the actual. I recorded it. So I like to record the Emmys and then go back and.
11: So the big winners were Widow's Bay.
10: Okay.
11: What's have you seen that show? It's on Apple TV. It's sort of like a little bit of spooky horror comedy mixed together.
12: What is that? What? It's a spooky horror comedy?
11: I think that's right. It's spooky horror comedy. It's like about an island. It's supposed to be kind of like Martha's Vineyard, but it's haunted, and there's this mist, but then it's also kind of funny and sexy, and it's a lot of stuff going on. I've only seen one episode, so I can't really say. But the one episode I saw was good.
12: Another segment we need to do is Matt's TV and movie reviews, because if that's how you describe things, I want to hear your perspective on that.
11: It's got the guy, Matthew Reyes or whatever. What threw me off is he won for Best Actor.
12: Okay.
11: And he was the guy. Did you ever see The Americans? Did you ever see that show?
12: I did.
11: You don't know who any of these people are, but he's been in a lot of things, and he's American, I thought. Because he always plays an American, but he's actually Welsh. So he got up to accept the award, and he was talking in his regular voice and his British accent, and it threw me off. I don't know if I could ever take him seriously again, because I was like, you don't sound like that. I've seen you in multiple shows, but apparently it was all a ruse, and he's an actor, and he doesn't actually sound the way I thought he did.
12: Now, for how many years have I been telling you about the British coming over and taking these roles, Idris Elba,
11: right?
12: I've been telling you this for years. They're taking our roles, and I'm just saying we couldn't do the same thing over there. You know?
11: Are you saying you would like to make acting great again?
12: No, I'm just saying I don't think you should be able to come over and sound American, and then you get a role that was written for an American.
11: I didn't know you were taking all these stances.
12: No, just the British are taking a lot of our roles.
11: Myron Hexus over here coming in with these
12: and they were
11: strong,
12: giving them football games. Like, that's a lot happening, man.
11: That's
12: it needs
11: right.
12: to stop.
11: Well, Matt Myron is presented by Progressive Insurance. 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Now, if you watched the Texas-Ohio State game on Saturday, it was a great football game. But it has gotten mired in a ton of things that actually have almost nothing to do with what happened on the field. Mm-hmm. Of course, there was Ted Cruz making an appearance early in the day on game day. There was a picture that a politician in Texas posted with students at the University of Texas, which he took the picture to try to make a political statement. Pretty egregious thing by him, and he owes those students an apology. But the bigger story in the world of sports has been what came after the game with Arch Manning, the quarterback at Texas, and ESPN reporter Holly Rowe. Arch Manning was asked in the post-game press conference. Actually, I think it was the next day, Myron, right? Wasn't it on Monday, maybe?
12: Yeah.
11: He was asked if he had seen any of the AI videos floating around of his coach, Steve Sarkisian, and here's what he had to say.
13: I've seen a few AI edits of stuff, but that's about it. I saw an AI edit of Sark's interview. y'all seen that one? That's a good one. Of him slapping Holly Rowe. It's hilarious.
11: So he obviously AI video of Holly Rowe, our colleague, being slapped. He, of course, joked. I think also you will note that the many male reporters that cover Texas all were laughing in the background multiple times. Then Texas reporter Evan Veith, I hope I'm saying that right, he had tweeted that, and he tweeted the video and then also noted his answer is gold. So the reporter actually almost doubled down with Arch Manning in the report. Since then, it obviously went viral all over Twitter, Instagram, TikTok, etc. Pretty awful. Before we get into what happened today, let's just talk about the Arch Manning comment and the reaction of the reporter. I have some strong thoughts, but Myron, I'll let you go first.
12: It's all terrible and it's all wrong. They put Holly Rowe in such a tough position. Like, first off, women in this business face a lot that men in this business just do not. Like, when I talk to the women in this business that I know and I'm friends with, and you compare their DMs and their comments to their male colleagues, it's different in the world of sports. Women in this business, Matt, start out with a bunch of men who assume they're not qualified to do their jobs, right? and it's wrong and it's false. And then you add something like this on top of it. Holly Rowe had a tough job, a situation I've been in where the coach is ready to do an interview. I don't know, something happened at halftime, doesn't get to him when he wants, when she wants to, and then Sark has that response, which I didn't think he had to do. But I've been in that situation where you're Holly Rowe and you're just waiting for someone to say, hey, now it's time to talk to Steve Sarkisian. And you can't do it. And it's a mess. And now people were blaming her for that. For Arch Manning to do this, it was not only wrong, it was dangerous. You're promoting violence. You're promoting domestic violence, whether you realize that or not, when you say, did you see the video and everyone's laughing? Matt, I also want to know who was in that room laughing. Because those people are also a part of this if they're encouraging something like this. So just a complete miss, and I thought it was wrong on Arch Manning's part.
11: Yeah, I mean, there are multiple layers to this. But let's start with this. Arch made a mistake. And to his credit, he owned that mistake today. Today he put out a statement that said, in my press conference yesterday, I made an insensitive comment about an AI video. There's nothing funny about it. It's easy to say I didn't mean it, but I know my words and actions were hurtful to a lot of people. I do not take that lightly and am deeply sorry for it. He goes on to say, I specifically want to apologize to Holly Rowe for what she personally has had to deal with because of my comments. I have a ton of respect for her and appreciate her showing me grace in the moment. They apparently talked privately. Mm-hmm. Holly Rowe said she appreciated the apology from Arch and that it was settled in her mind and she wanted to keep the private conversation private. Kudos to Arch for apologizing. Kudos to Holly for listening and taking the apology, which she didn't necessarily have to do. So Arch made a big mistake. I give him credit for the apology. You also have to show grace when people make mistakes, and I think that's important. I hope he understands, and it seems like he does, why that was a mistake. I think it's easy for young people sometimes to think the internet is not real. And to some extent, I mean, it's not real. AI videos are not real. But the issue is, in this AI world, A, there are people who, I know people fall for AI videos mm-hmm. all the time. But also, just because something's not real does not mean it does not have real implications. And when you have a video of a woman getting hit, granted, it was fake, it still insinuates that there's an idea that for somehow it's okay. And somehow mm-hmm. laughing at that is okay. I blame Arch for making the mistake, but I will give Arch credit for apologizing. I really blame the reporters in the room as much, if not more. Those are grown men, right? Mm-hmm. Mostly, I bet the women in the room were not laughing. Those are grown men, and they know better. And they are almost encouraging the guy with the laughter. If you remember, when he brings up the video at first, they laugh. Now, there could be some plausible deniability there that then they say, well, I didn't know what video he was talking about. But then he specifically says the video where they're slapping, and then they laugh even louder.
12: Yeah.
11: Now, part of that is, and I've been in these rooms, when you cover a college team, there's a lot of fan reporters. I was one. And you kind of go, they want to be friends with the coach, and they want to be friends with the players. I've been there. I've done that. And that leads you to kind of think, hey, we're all just joking around. But I think the laughter was probably as bad as the comment. But online, a lot of the discourse has been, oh, why doesn't everybody realize it's just joking around? Hitting women is not joking around. They have to deal with it. And I think, and it is a huge problem in society. It does not mean that you don't have a sense of humor if you acknowledge that jokes and comments and videos can be hurtful. Don't laugh about it. Arch gave the right answer today, even though he shouldn't have done it before. But your comment about our colleagues who are female reporters, et cetera, I think I didn't even realize when I first started doing this how much the baseline assumption for some people out there is, well, it's a woman covering sports. They must not know what they're talking about. And they have to overcome that every single day. And you take somebody like Holly Rowe, who's been doing this a long time and has had to deal with that forever. She doesn't deserve it. And I thought the best part of Arch's apology was noting that. Because what happened is the internet started critiquing Holly Rowe as if she had done something wrong. And that's the problem that women reporters in sports have to deal with. And I think it's important to acknowledge it, make people realize it, because when you take something as the norm, and it is assumed white male reporters are the norm.
12: Yeah.
11: And if you're not that, then you have to prove yourself. That's not fair. And I think we've seen it like this.
12: I think that's well said. And that's why I hope Arch can turn this around, because I think he can be an advocate against domestic violence. I think he

0: be an advocate for the women in the media who face these circumstances and situation. Say, and I hope, you know, going into the spotlight that he's headed to, this is a guy who can make something positive out of this. But I also think he knows better, and I'm sure when your uncles are Peyton and Eli and your grandfather is Archie, you know that you're different. Part of this, too, Matt, is I don't know if you saw the end of the Texas-Ohio State game. And Arch Manning is running across the field like a little kid. At the end of the game, he is hyping up the crowd. I think more than anything, it's probably been a fight for him to want to be one of the guys. Right? Like, you know, that's you're Manning. True. You know you've made more money than anybody in NIL history in college football. But just, can I be like everybody else? And I hope this was a reminder, Matt, he's never going to be like everybody else. 99.9% of college football could have done this exact same thing. It wouldn't have been the same story. But when you're Arch Manning, everything is going to be a story and everything is going to be magnified. I appreciate and respect the private apology and the public apology. Now let's see what he does from here, because I think he has a chance to say, not only was it wrong, let me learn why it was wrong so I can encourage others to see it the same way.
1: And let me also say, I want to give some credit to Evan Veith, who I don't know. I don't think he's very old. I can't tell looking at him.
0: He's a young guy. I think he's a young guy.
1: He was the one that put the video out. He was the one that said the answer is gold. He actually wrote a very good apology today and basically said something to the effect of, you know, I didn't really realize what was happening, but I kind of got caught up in the moment. That's my fault, too. Again, the way the incentives are on social media, unfortunately, mm-hmm. is if you try to be reasonable, you get shouted down,
0: yeah,
1: right?
0: Exactly.
1: And so people were shouting at him and saying, why would you apologize? You know what happens when you mess up? You should apologize. You know, early in my career, I was in the internet culture of 2005, 6, 7, 8, mm-hmm. 9, 10. If you were on the internet back then, you know, like different. People, it was a different world. People just sort of looked at things. And I said stuff over the years that I look back on and kind of cringe sometimes. And I've over the years tried to reach out to people and say, you know what? That was a mistake. So I do think while Evan and Arch made a mistake, I think it is good that they made those steps. And I think we also should be sort of willing to forgive, because there but for the grace of God goes a lot of people.
0: I agree with the grace. You know, again, I want to see what Arch does from here. But let's also remember that Holly Rowe, who's one of the nicest human beings in the world. I've met Holly Rowe. I've been a sideline reporter for ESPN. People have no idea what comes with that and how good she is at her job. And for her to face that, it's just unfair. So I love what Art said, understanding the damage. But there's a segment of the internet that he activated that he can't undo.
1: Yes.
0: And that's what these guys have to understand. When you unleash that part of the internet, women in this business, athletes who are women, face something that men will never see.
1: That's exactly right. And kudos to how Holly Rowe handled it as well. She did not have to be as forgiving as she did, and she did. It's Matt Myron here on ESPN Radio. We're going to talk some more about college football and other issues around. Plus, if you've watched this show or listened to it, you know Myron rarely gets to make segments. It's something, but he came, has come and said, I want to be able to make segments. Mm-hmm. I want to be able to pick what we do. And he started last week with your first segment. It was Let's Make a Trade, right, Myron?
0: Let's Make a Trade, yep.
1: Let's Make a Trade. It went well. People
0: Great.
1: Seemed to like it, surprisingly yep. to me. And yep. so now he's going to get a second version of Let's Make a Trade. You know, everybody can put out one hit movie. But Myron, can you put out two hit movies? That's always the question.
0: Some say five in my circles. That's the speculation.
1: So will this be Godfather 2 or will it be Godfather 3?
0: Don't find out.
1: We're going to have to find out. But first, the wait is over and football is here and so is DraftKings. It's now live in all 50 states. 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I don't know if people realize. 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
0: Myron, Matt and Myron.
1: Did you just try to flip that?
0: Yeah, I almost did. Matt and Myron.
1: Did you just try to make the show Myron?
0: No, I forgot. Matt and Myron.
1: Okay. It's a partnership with DraftKings. The crown is yours. 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
3: I'm Christine Lisi. Texas quarterback Arch Manning apologized today on social media for laughing and making an insensitive comment about an AI-generated video that depicted Longhorns coach Steve Sarkisian slapping ESPN sideline reporter Holly Rowe. Rowe said on X she and Manning have discussed his comment and she accepted his apology. NBA, the Celtics officially introduced Paul George, who landed in Boston in that blockbuster trade that sent Jaylen Brown to Philadelphia. George says he's healthy, feels like he's turned a corner in dealing with injuries. He's also well aware of his role with his new team, which has just one superstar. It's Jason Tatum, according to George.
4: That's JT. I'm not here to, not necessarily steal the shine or try to reinvent, who I am. I'm here to help JT, and he's the guy.
3: Celtics forward Paul George. Vanderbilt named five-star recruit Jared Curtis as its starting quarterback against NC State on Saturday. Kickoff 12:45 Eastern on the SEC Network.
5: Hey, it's Evan Cohen. Coming up Wednesday, after a huge comeback win against Ohio State, we asked Mel Kiper Jr. how much did Arch Manning improve his draft status when he joins us at 8:30 a.m. Eastern. It's on Sportsmanlike, 6 a.m. Eastern, right here on ESPN Radio, ESPN2, and ESPNU.
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7: Everybody's not showing up in brown. 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A corset? What is that called?
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7: No, I didn't. 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
7: The song.
8: This is Shaggy, the instrumental version. Didn't want to do any words there.
7: Yes, very important song.
9: Didn't want to risk it.
7: Very important song.
8: I got you. Well, I like, why is it important?
7: Made a lot of money for the artist on his label. If you've ever heard of The Roots, Jimmy Fallon, this song funded their debut album on their label. You may not have heard of The Roots if it wasn't for this song.
8: I think more people have heard of Shaggy.
7: I know. I'm just saying that it made a ton of money.
8: Yeah. Well, it should have. It's a great song. And it is kind of the way a lot of these coaches and et cetera try to do in sports. You know what? Wasn't me. 888-SAY-ESPN. Some nice, remember, we have a text machine where you can write in and write comments to the show. And I love when people do this. We get them all the time throughout the day. And some of them have come in here. I'm going to be like Tony Kornheiser, put my glasses on. One person says, Matt, thank you all for addressing the Arch situation correctly. Do you think that with AI videos, this will happen more often? Yes.
7: Yes. Yes.
8: The AI video thing is going to, I mean, it's a huge issue across the world. It's not just in sports, but it is going to show itself in sports as well.
7: It's hard for me to detect it. It's hard for you to detect it. It's going to keep happening.
8: Yes. One person says, why do you think, Matt, you mentioned three political things that came out of the Texas game. Why do you think that happened? I wonder if it's just a coincidence or is there something about, I don't know, but it is weird that a lot of stuff kind of came out of this one game involving

0: Texas, Ohio State. You think it's just a coincidence, or is there something about those teams or anything?
1: I mean, you know, Texas is kind of like a political hotbed a little bit. I mean, there's a lot going on. So that part didn't surprise me as much.
0: Yeah. And also, you know what's interesting? Even though the NFL is bigger than college football, I think, Myron, oddly, college football begins cultural conversations sometimes more. And I think it's because these colleges represent the state and sort of represent what the state sort of embodies. So, like, you look at Texas, there's this idea of like, well, what does the University of Texas represent, right? Does it represent? And I think a lot of times then politics comes into that. And maybe that's why it came out a lot during this one football game.
1: Yeah, I always say college football is more connected to fans than I think the NFL. The NFL's bigger, but college football's everywhere. I mean, it's the only sport that's everywhere.
0: And if you... NFL games get bigger ratings, but if you were to add up all NFL games on a Sunday, they would not get as many ratings as all of the college football games on a Saturday. It's just we look at them separately, but in any given moment, 30 million people are watching college football on a Saturday, and if you add in the people at the stadium, it's unbelievable how much of the country is focusing on a college football on a Saturday.
1: Yeah, Saturday is a gigantic day across this country.
0: All right, so Myron came up with a segment. Remind everyone what your segment was.
1: My segment is called Let's Make a Trade. It's an incredible game where Matt starts with something. He doesn't know what he's starting with. He doesn't know the category. And the idea is you can trade it for the next thing.
0: Okay,
1: the game is fun because you don't know what's coming.
0: So you're the host.
1: I'm the host.
0: We're going to act like you're bringing America into the show.
1: Yes.
0: So we'll go 3, 2, 1, go.
1: It's time for the viral segment that's gone worldwide. They're talking about it in Brazil and Asia and Australia, all over the world.
2: Let's make a trade.
1: The game that everyone is talking about. I'm your host, Myron Metcalf, joined here by Matt Jones. And here's the game. It's pretty simple. You can play it at home, too. You start with something, and then I give you the opportunity to trade that something for the next thing. Why is it a fun game? Because you don't know what's coming next. Therefore, you don't know what you're going to end up with. So you got to be smart, make good choices. Are you ready to begin? Matt Jones.
0: I love that there could be a home version of this.
1: Yeah.
0: I like that. And I do like that you got our two producers to sort of chime in and to make it seem like a crowd. Maybe you can get other people that work. Maybe Christina Leachy can come in and, like, you know.
1: You're cutting into my segment time, though. So I appreciate whatever you're saying, but let's get back to the game. Let's make a trade. All right. We are starting a team in this particular version of Let's Make a Trade. It is the Mississippi Matt Joneses, a new NFL team. Matt, you get to sign a quarterback. Here's the catch. You got to pay him $55 million a year. And this is your quarterback for the next 5 years, whether you like it or not. So you are locked in at $55 million a year. Are you ready to begin?
0: Does the team have to be in Mississippi?
1: They are the Mississippi Matt Joneses in Let's Make a Trade.
0: All right,
1: okay?
0: Let's go. Yes.
1: All right. So the player you're starting with, this is quarterbacks, $55 million quarterbacks. I'm going to start you out with Bryce Young, 361 yards, a touchdown, and an interception, and a loss to Chicago on Sunday. How do you feel about starting with Bryce Jones? Bryce Young, I'm sorry. Bryce Young. I said Matt Jones.
0: I do not want Bryce Jones. I also do not want to pay $55 million for Bryce Young.
1: But, okay, he's your guy right now. You don't know who's coming. Okay, I'll let you trade Bryce Young for Tyler Shuck, the New Orleans Saints quarterback, threw for 410 yards and a loss to Detroit. They almost beat Detroit on the road in that game. He's 26 years old, 68% completion rate last year. Do you want to take Tyler
0: Shuck? I'll take Tyler Shuck. I think the upside is higher.
1: All right. So you're taking Tyler Shuck. No more Bryce Young. Okay, I'll give you Jacoby Brissett, 73% completion rate.
0: I'm going to keep Tyler over the Chargers. I do not want Jacoby Brissett.
1: You're going to keep Tyler Shuck. Okay, Drake May, yes. Led the team to the Super Bowl last season. Rocky start against the Seahawks. You want to give Drake May $55 million for the next 5 years
0: right now?
1: That's
0: easy. I would take Drake May over Tyler Shuck, certainly.
1: All right, you're taking Drake May. So Drake May is your guy with the Mississippi Matt Joneses. That is your starting quarterback right

0: Now, I'll give you Bo Nix, though, for Drake May. Coming off an injury, tough loss on Monday night. But remember, he's been to the playoffs twice with the Denver Broncos.
1: I'm going to keep Drake May. I think Bo Nix is way too inconsistent. Give me Drake May.
0: All right, just sticking with Drake May. Moving on. A young man named Jackson Dart, New York Giants, 3 touchdowns, 0 interceptions against the Cowboys this weekend, 64% completion rate last year. Do you want to trade in Drake May for Jackson Dart?
1: Not even close. Drake May, Jackson Dart's going to be hurt a lot. I will take Drake May.
0: All right, here's where it gets fun. Number 7 now. Just okay, now. You got Drake May.
1: Yes.
0: I'll give you Sam Darnold, Super Bowl. Goes there, wins it last year, got hurt in the first game of the season this year. But I'll give you Sam Darnold at $55 million a year for the next 5 years.
1: So it's the next 5 years, not just this year.
0: 5 years. This is your quarterback for the next 5 years.
1: Because it's 5 years, I'm going to take Drake May. If it was this year, I would consider taking Sam Darnold. But if I'm getting 5 years, I'll take Drake May.
0: So you really believe in the upside. You really believe in the upside of Drake May. Okay. We're going to go over to the Midwest. Caleb Williams, his team just scored 59 points in a win over the Panthers on Sunday. Do you want Drake May or Caleb Williams?
1: Give me Caleb Williams. I think the upside is even higher. I think he's about to have a huge year. I'm going to take Caleb Williams over Drake May.
0: All right. CJ Stroud battled the Bills on Sunday, struggled in the playoffs last year, but maybe he's off to a fresh start this year. CJ Stroud or Caleb Williams, who do you want?
1: Caleb Williams. Caleb Williams without question.
0: You're taking Caleb Williams for the Mississippi. Matt Jones is in the last quarterback in this category. Jaden Daniels, 164 yards on Sunday and a 2-point loss to the Eagles, but we know what he's capable of coming off an injury season. Who do you want?
1: I don't know what he's capable of. He hasn't been really good in a year and a half, so I'm going to stick with Caleb Williams. He's going to be my quarterback for the future, Bob.
0: All right. Matt Jones has decided that Caleb Williams is the starting quarterback, $55 million a year for the next 5 years of the Mississippi. Matt Jones is coming up. All right. Great applause. I like the applause.
1: Well, why do you change your voice when you do this? Like, what if
0: this is the start of something? What if 5 years now I'm like the first, you know, black host of Family Feud or something? Oh, no,
1: well,
0: Steve Harvey.
1: Steve Harvey's done that.
0: Sorry, Steve Harvey. Price is Right.
1: Yeah, I don't think you can be
0: what
1: the
0: What if
1: first
0: I'm on
1: one.
0: The Price is Right? What if, you never know. You never know. But let's go back to my game.
1: I feel like, though, if you just use your normal voice.
0: Yep. Once again, I think you think this is your segment, and it's actually mine. So let's get back to Let's Make a Trade. College football fan experience, the best fan experience. Here's the catch. Okay. I'm going to give you season tickets, VIP access, and a suite to this particular team's games. Yeah. Here's the catch. You can't go to any other games this season, and you can't watch any other college football games this season. So some of it may have to do with the conference they're in, the games that they're going to play. I'm going to start you off with Missouri. Had an online battle with Kansas, but they won on the football field.
1: No.
0: That's where you're starting.
1: But I'm
0: that's
1: not where going to Missouri.
0: No, you can't say no. You're starting with Missouri. That's who I'm giving you. So that's who you got.
1: Trade.
0: Like you're not changing the rules of my game. You're starting with Missouri.
1: Okay.
0: I'm going to give you a chance to become a Baylor fan. Here's why. Sailgating. Do people know about sailgating? Baylor is next to a river, and their fans show up on boats, and they tailgate on the water. It's a very unique experience. Do you want to be a Baylor fan?
1: No.
0: VIP access.
1: No. Okay. I have to go to Waco, Texas, and with the Koreshes? No, I'm going to stay. I'm staying in Missouri.
0: Didn't think the extra was necessary. All right, I'm going to let you decide to go to Ann Arbor. You're going to be a Michigan fan. You got to deal with Bryce Underwood, the up-and-down play. But you just beat Oklahoma. Maybe things are looking up.
1: Schedule's probably worse for Michigan in terms of games than Missouri, but it's Michigan. It's the big house, and that's a great environment. I'm going to trade and go to Michigan.
0: Okay. I will give you VIP access to what may be the end of the Bill Belichick era in North Carolina. You like fun and entertainment. This could be an entertaining run. Do you want to be a North Carolina fan? Season tickets.
1: Do I get to sit with Jordan Hudson?
0: You get to sit with all of the VIPs are going to be in your suite.
1: Oh, now it's getting closer. Still, though, I'm probably going to stay at Michigan. I think the games will be better than the ACC.
0: All right, you're staying at Michigan. I'm going to send you over to the West Coast. USC, yes, your head coach is Lincoln Riley, but you're also in L.A., and you get to hang out with all of the fancy people in L.A. in that suite.
1: I've seen the game broadcast. They have like 12 people at these games. It looks like the most boring atmosphere on earth. I'm staying in Michigan.
0: Okay, you're staying in Michigan. I'm going to take you to Provo, Utah, where BYU is. A lot of big tech mavens up there. It's a lot of fun. The football product. Do you want to be a BYU fan? Obviously, the tailgating may be a little bit different considering some of the rules and regulations. I'll let you be a BYU fan.
1: Oh, it's BYU. I'm going BYU. To Provo.
0: BYU, you're a Provo season
1: ticket. I really enjoy the Real Mormon Housewives. I do enjoy that
0: They're
1: show.
0: All
1: are they
0: in the
1: coming
0: suite.
1: To the games?
0: All of them are in the suite. All of them.
1: I'm going to BYU because those women entertain me. Send me to BYU.
0: You're
1: I
0: going
1: like
0: to BYU.
1: I like their coach. He dances around on the sideline. Yes.
0: All right. SMU, you'll be surrounded by the oil tycoons in your VIP suite. A lot of business opportunities, maybe, at SMU.
1: A lot of rich people at SMU.
0: All
1: problem
0: in the
1: is they don't play anybody. I looked at their schedule. They play Louisville this week, and then it's nothing for the rest of the year. I'm going to stay at BYU.
0: And then finally this weekend, LSU is coming. I'll let you be an Ole Miss fan for the rest of the season. Beautiful campus. Great games.
1: Are you kidding me? That's easy. Ole Miss in a walk. I get to be there this weekend to see Lane Kiffin. Best tailgating scene in America. I have friends that live in Oxford. Most beautiful women. Most beautiful, just everything about Ole Miss is wonderful. Give me Ole Miss.
0: All right. Matt Jones is an Ole Miss fan. You heard it here first on Let's Make a Trade. You all weren't with me. Real quick now, the last segment. Midnight fast food run. We'll run through this really fast.
1: Like this one. Like
0: you're going to start at Burger King.
1: Ugh.
0: I'll give you Wendy's.
1: Wendy's.
0: All right, you're going to take Wendy's. Wendy's, I'll send you to Dairy Queen.
1: Oh, I get blizzards. I'm going to Dairy Queen.
0: All right, you're at Dairy Queen. Dairy Queen or White Castle?
1: I want to be able to not have to use the restroom, so we'll go to Dairy Queen.
0: All right. Dairy Queen or Chick-fil-A?
1: I think Chick-fil-A is overrated. I still have the blizzard, and if I get to have that late at night, Dairy Queen.
0: Dairy Queen or Taco Bell?
1: Tougher. The lettuce problem Taco Bell's been dealing
0: Forget about
1: with
0: that.
1: Is hard for me to get out of my head. I'm staying at Dairy Queen.
0: I remember it's midnight. Raising Cane's.
1: Oh, I do like their sauce, but it's midnight. That's a little heavy right before I go to bed. I'm staying at Dairy Queen.
0: All right, In-N-Out Burger.
1: I've never been.
0: Okay. So you stick with Dairy Queen and last.
1: You know what? I'm going to take In-N-Out just because people say it's good and I haven't had it.
0: All right, In-N-Out or McDonald's, your last choice. Which one you take it? Midnight. Remember, it's midnight.
1: Yeah, see, because it's midnight, I don't want to drink a Diet Coke because then I can't go to sleep. They have the best Diet Coke, so I'm going to stay at In-N-Out because it's so late at night.
0: All right, Matt Jones, for those listening, Caleb Williams is the quarterback of the Mississippi Matt Joneses. He's an Ole Miss fan, and he's going to In-N-Out Burger at midnight. And this was Let's Make a Trade. Gotta love that.
1: Myron Metcalf. All right, I got a question. Because ultimately, the people that get to decide this, it's not me and you.
0: Yes.
1: It's the people.
0: It is the people.
1: 888 say ESPN. Do you like the Let's Make a Trade segment or not? Yeah. This is your decision. I'm going to let America decide.
0: Let them.
1: Do they like the Let's Make a Trade segment or not? Phone lines are open.
0: Okay.
1: 888 say ESPN. You get to decide whether this ever comes
0: back.
1: Vote
0: for me.
1: Plus, we'll talk about one of the best home runs I've ever seen in my life and a couple other things before we finish the day. 888 say ESPN. It's Matt Myron.
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0: decide whether we keep it.
1: Okay.
0: Text machine's been a little split. 772-774-5254. One person writes, I like it. I like Let's Make a Trade. Myron sounds so happy doing it.
1: Yep.
0: Plus, we get his radio host voice, which is ridiculous and I love.
1: I'm with it. Yeah, that's support.
0: One person writes, can we trade the game?
1: Nah, I don't want to hear that. That's not nice.
0: You don't want to let's make a trade the game?
1: No, I only want positive feedback.
0: All right, we have six callers.
1: Yeah, let's see.
0: Majority wins. All right, if it's tied, we'll go to a seventh.
1: Okay.
0: So we're going to do these six callers.
1: Let's see.
0: Yes or no, do you like Let's Make a Trade and should it continue? Michael in Chattanooga, what do you think?
2: Hey, Myron, Luke, your game has potential. It's a little whack right now. I suggest that you hold back the alternative until after the choice. So if you have Mississippi State, you have to trade in the blind. That way, it kind of brings more suspense
0: in
2: what you wind up with at the end.
0: All right, so is it
1: a good suggestion?
0: It's an interesting suggestion.
1: Is it
0: yes or no?
1: With your suggestion.
0: Yes. Okay, so yes. Michael in Chattanooga says yes, even though he did say it was a little whack for the
1: record. He did stuff, but then he came around. I like his suggestion, though.
0: I don't think my suggestion would work practically,
1: well,
0: but
1: yes.
0: I like that he's trying. So that's a yes. Okay, Dean in Ohio, yes or no?
3: Oh, absolutely yes, man. I've been a huge fan of you guys for a long time.
1: Thank you.
3: Matt, you actually made my wife snot bubble when you said that you read the Ten Commandments, or at least seven of them. One time on one of your shows.
0: Yes, I did. I left a few off.
3: you did. I keep it. But a couple other things. I'd open it up to the callers.
0: Okay.
3: And let Myron run it. And I also vote for Myron and Matt.
0: Okay, now that's enough. Okay, that's a ridiculous suggestion.
1: This is all looking up.
0: Do we have voter ID? I'm going to need
1: two. We got two.
0: We got two. All right, Eugene in West Virginia. Yes
1: Eugene.
0: Or no?
1: Let's go.
4: Yes, I am a fan of the segment.
1: Thank you, Eugene.
0: Why, Eugene?
1: I'm a fan of you.
4: Well, I appreciate that. I just like the way you try to sell it, and then I like how it's fast-paced. You keep the trades going. Very entertaining. And I love the TV host voice.
0: I like it. All right, three. You got three votes.
1: Thank you, Eugene, in West Virginia.
0: Yes or no?
1: Let's Make a Trade continues, it looks like.
5: Right. Hey, so thanks for taking my call. Just real quick, I was the guy that called in when you guys were in Green Bay, when you guys were stuck in a backyard to say you needed a better platform. So it's great to see that you guys have your own show on the weekdays and doing great. So just love to listen to you.
0: Thanks a lot.
5: Hey, and then also, Matt, you sound just like David Lee Roth from, when he sings California Girls, I think it's you, so somehow you need to work him into your intro, I think.
0: Okay.
5: That'd be a great ad.
0: I didn't know I sounded like David Lee Roth, all right.
1: Was that a yes or no?
5: Then finally, on the Myron thing, you know, basically what he's doing is essentially a conjoint analysis, if you look it up, which you do in industry and business all the time, and they're actually very boring. Look at this option, look at that option, look at this option, look at that option.
1: Yeah.
5: It's really not a trade scenario where you talk about it in depth like that, what he's trying to do. So I would say no.
0: That's a no. All right. I appreciate the call.
1: Who's that? He's
0: in Iowa. That's the thing. Myron, you're just doing a conjoint analysis.
1: I've been telling you
0: for a long time, that's all you do is conjoint analysis.
1: Tell me about the S&P 500 while you're at it. Go ahead.
0: Billy in Chicago, yes or no?
6: Okay. It's a definite yes.
1: Yes.
6: But there's a caveat.
1: Okay.
6: Myron.
1: Yeah.
6: I think you need a different contestant. I don't think your contestant, Matt Jones, knows how to get out of the driver's seat.
1: Wow. Did you see him kind of spilling into my segment a little bit?
6: He's a little chatty.
1: A little bit.
6: You got to pull that microphone away like Bob Barker used to do.
1: Yes. He doesn't do well. See, you know, Matt likes to run things, and in that segment, he can't. And I agree, maybe a little too much from
0: Billy,
1: Matt.
0: Did you just say I was a little chatty?
6: Yeah, a little bit. When you're not in the driver's seat, Matt, I'm going to give you notes. Do you mind?
0: When you're not in
6: the driver's seat, you got to let Myron shine. He can shine.
0: Okay, all right, fair enough. I'm going to let Myron shine.
1: Like that.
0: All right,
1: like
0: so
1: that's four.
0: Let's do one more. Sean in Atlanta, yes or no?
7: I think it's a definite yes because it's the one. Hey, can you hear me, guys? How's it going?
1: We got you.
0: Go for it.
7: Yeah. Because it's the one time Myron can put pressure on you, Matt, and it's what makes it so fun. He takes you out of the driver's seat, like the other guy said. It's Myron could just pull press, add pressure on you, and it really flips the script of the show usually, because you put pressure on Myron, and that makes it funny. And so this is the one chance
0: Myron can add the pressure. By 5-1 decision, I appreciate the call. Myron's Let's Make a Trade moves on, and it will now become.
1: Let's go. Yeah. Every Tuesday, Let's Make a Trade Tuesday.
0: So now, are we going to be, I'm not going to say let's slow down. We're not doing it every Tuesday.
1: what do you mean? It's a weekly segment.
0: Everything's going on. Can we do?
8: I'm okay with it every Tuesday.
1: Yeah, why not every Tuesday, Matt? Why not every Tuesday?
0: Fine, you can do it every Tuesday.
1: Every Tuesday, let's make a trade. Every Tuesday all around the world, boys and girls. If you're listening right now, thank you for the support for this show. It's going to go viral. The whole world is catching on to
9: Let's Make a Trade.
1: All right. It's going to be fun. Every Tuesday, tune in to Matt and Myron.
0: I love how you change your voice. I think that's the one thing that I like about it, is that you legitimately become a different person.
1: Listen, the segment works, though. I think the people love it, man.
0: It clearly it gets the votes, you know? And ultimately we are here to do the people's work.
1: That's what we are.
0: All right. Well done. I appreciate, it's better than your idea of having people sing karaoke. Before we get out of here, did you see Ellie's home run last night? Let's play the sound really quick. All right, that's okay. In theory, it's a long fly ball.
10: Crossed to right center.
0: Ellie knocked it out of Cincinnati Stadium, only the third time that's ever happened.
1: Do you think he's already bought a place in New York? Or is
0: you
1: got to
0: stop saying he's
1: gonna
0: leaving.
1: Wait?
0: He is leaving.
1: Does he have a Yankees uniform?
0: Think about it.
1: Doggies already?
0: Look, go Reds. Shut up. I don't want to hear it. Let's make a trade.
1: No pinstripes.
0: Freddie and Harry are next here on ESPN Radio. 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
6: I'm Christine Lisi. Texas quarterback Arch Manning apologized today on social media for laughing and making an insensitive comment about an AI-generated video that depicted Longhorns coach Steve Sarkisian slapping ESPN sideline reporter Holly Rowe. Rowe said on X she and Manning have discussed his comment and she accepted his apology. NBA Commissioner Adam Silver, speaking at the Board of Governor meetings, says the league looked at precedent before taking away 5 first-round draft picks for circumventing salary cap rules on behalf of Kawhi Leonard, formerly of the Clippers, now in Toronto. And there was one reason in particular that discipline was a hard call, says Silver.
7: I think that's in some ways the most difficult part of adjudicating these disputes, because while there have to be competitive consequences, our view, if these rules are violated, we'd still want to be a 30-team league. And we recognize that in some ways we're unfortunately punishing the fans of that team as well.
6: In the aftermath of the late collapse in the loss to Texas, Ohio State coach Ryan Day says they're going to be forced to make some hard decisions in the coming days.
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0: 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This is Freddie and Harry.
1: You know what? Let me call Louisville and see if I got another year of eligibility.
2: How many snaps could you actually give them?
1: At the collegiate level, I can give them about 30. NFL level, give them about 10.
2: 30 what?
1: 30 snaps.
2: Doing what?
1: Not 30, 30.
2: Doing what?
1: Depends. Fair catch, a couple punts.
2: Okay. Punter?
1: Give me a screen, give me a now route, give me a slant hand there.
2: Really?
1: Yeah.
2: In press coverage.
1: Man, I'm about to eat that guy up alive. Man, I'm about to eat him alive.
2: It must be wonderful to have these kind of American dreams that you have.
1: And then I'm going to talk bad about his mama after I eat him up. As soon as I catch that first one, Coach, come get me.
0: This is Freddie and Harry.

0: 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We are presented by Progressive Insurance, and today, ladies and gentlemen, it's going to be a day like no other. See, y'all are so accustomed to having one Harry on Freddie and Harry, but we have a special guest, Harry Lyles, filling in for Freddie Coleman today. Lyles, how's your Tuesday going? Are you excited for the Harry and Harry duo on Freddie and Harry today?
1: Man, I'm super excited, but I got to tell you, it sounds crazy to hear you behind the wheel instead of Freddie. But hey, you know what? When we got this thing going, you know what I mean? H&H, the Harrys, it's time to go, man.
0: So normally, people, y'all can catch me and Harry Lyles on Countdown to College Game Day on Saturdays, 8:20 a.m. to 9 a.m. on ESPN app, on Facebook Live, also on YouTube. Mm-hmm. Make sure y'all check that out this weekend as we have a big game in college football. But Harry, man, I'm excited to be with you. You're my brother from another mother. You're from Georgia, but now you live up in Bristol, Connecticut.
1: That's right.
0: You decided to make that move. What played a factor into that?
1: Hey, man, I wanted to just do more work, man. You know, I've always truly, even for when my biggest aspirations were to play for the Falcons and the Braves, stuff like that, I knew one day this is what I was going to want to do, was work for this company, do TV, do radio, do all the things. And so, you know, I felt like I kind of maxed out the stuff that I could do living remotely and decided, you know what, let's go and make the move up. And I've enjoyed it so much so far, but as many people have cautioned me, we'll see how it seems in February.
0: I'll say this. One of the things I respect the most about you is that you are a pro's pro. You're going to always be prepared. Your delivery is always going to be on point. I admire that. Always have. And I do have to tell you this note because, y'all, my daughter Harrison, she doesn't like many people.
1: No.
0: But one of the people she actually does not just like but love is Harry Lyles Jr. So when I told her today that we're doing a show together, she made sure that I was going to let you know that she said, have a good show, Harry. I said, what about Daddy? She's like, well, I always tell you that. Tell Harry Lyles to have a great show.
1: Hey, well, you know what my response is always to Harrison, which I think it makes her sometimes reconsider how much she does love me, is, are you behaving?
0: And she gives that little mischievous look like,
1: right, like, yes. Why are you asking me that? And I'm like, you're not lying to me,
0: are you?
1: What
0: did my dad tell you, Harry?
1: Right, exactly.
0: But I will tell you this, man, watching football last night, Monday Night Football, the first Monday Night Football game of the year between the Broncos and the Chiefs, a lot of people wondered if Patrick Mahomes was going to still be that guy. So let's go ahead and get into the main thing.
2: The main thing
3: with Freddie and Harry.
0: The main thing brought to you by hands-free Skechers slip-ins Aero Burst, high-performance running shoes that cut through the wind. And Lyles, man, 9 months to the date that Patrick Mahomes tore his ACL, and now he was back on the football field in full display. What was your initial reactions to seeing him on that first drive?
1: You could tell he looked healthy. And I know they were talking about the brace that he was wearing during the broadcast, but to me, in both seeing him play and then also just reading about the recovery that he went through, like, I had read basically that when he got the injury, I guess a lot of players will wait until the swelling happens and then it subsides and then they have it operated on. He did not wait for the swelling to even happen. He got it immediately worked on. And I had read somewhere that he basically said he felt ready by June, which is crazy to think, but I believe it given what we saw out of him last night. And quite frankly, HD, the one thing that I was looking forward to seeing was, did he play with some hesitation? Was he going to play with some fear? Did he trust his body? All those questions I felt like were answered last night. Like, he looked like the Patrick Mahomes that we knew before that injury.
0: It's a scary thing to see someone tear their ACL and 9 months later go out and perform at the level that they did. And I knew Patrick Mahomes was truly back when I seen this Harry Lyles. When he initially ran for that first touchdown, I know it got called back because of the offensive holding penalty, but when he ran for that touchdown and dove into the end zone, I said, oh, he has no fear.
1: That's right.
0: He realized that if I'm going to put these pads on and go out here on game day in front of the world, I need to be myself. I don't need to think. And then they brought the ball back to the 15-yard line, and he ran it into the end zone again. I said, oh, Mr. Mahomes, he's back.
1: Which, hey, man, look, if you're a fan of a team in that division, you're probably not all that happy about it. But just very broadly, man, as a fan of football and knowing what we're watching in real time, one of the greatest players that has ever stepped on a football field, that was very refreshing to see. Against two, man, a Broncos defense that, I mean, was one of the best last year and one that we obviously have had high expectations for coming into this season.
0: Yeah, Patrick Mahomes, I still think he is the best quarterback in the NFL. I know a lot of people are going to draw towards Josh Allen, but when you have won the way he has won, I have him number one rated still.
1: Me too.
0: Speaking of Patrick Mahomes, let's hear from him. This is him last night in the post-game presser on his return.
3: I feel like I was moving around fast. I think I was a little quick with my reads. I think there were some people that if I would have just got to the second and third read, they were open, especially earlier in the game. But I tried to force a few things early, and then I had a few overstrides, which, I mean, it's kind of part of it, but I got to get back to being balanced where I can make those throws. And when I overstride, it goes a little bit lower, so you can see that some throughout the game. I just wanted to play. Like, I'd done so much rehab and so much work to kind of put myself in this position. I just wanted to get out there and play. Like, this is what you do it for, and I was able to play and go out there, and my guys around me kind of helped me. So whenever I feel like I didn't play my best football, we still were able to go out there and beat a really good football team pretty well. And it's because the guys around me stepped up and knew that they're going to have to help me as I kind of get back into the rhythm of things.
0: So, Lyles, it's kind of unique because Patrick Mahomes, a lot of people questioning if he was able to come back early enough to start for this Monday Night Football game at home versus Denver Broncos. But I think it's also a testament to his hard work, his dedication. And once you set your mind to something and you set goals and parameters and bullet points on where you want to be at certain junctures in your return, you got to bow down to him and praise him for being able to do it, because he attacked this as if it was the last thing he was going to accomplish while living on Earth.
1: Yep.
0: And going through a torn ACL and coming back from it and knowing how difficult it is, not just from a physical standpoint, but also mentally.
1: Yep.
0: And making sure you're there. You just have an opportunity when you're out of football to be on the outside looking in.
1: Mm-hmm.
0: And your appreciation that you just have for smelling the grass, being around the guys, it kicks in to another level, and your perspective of everything also changes as well, too.
1: 100%. And I think, too, something that for the average fan, and I don't say this to be critical, but I don't think a lot of people understand or fully grasp, one, all the work that goes into actually recovering from an injury like that. Because it is also now just so commonplace to see guys come back from that particular injury and come back from it quickly now. Like, that used to just not be a thing. But then also just the challenge, and HD, you can speak to this much better than I can, having been a former professional athlete, the work that it is required, not just the work that is required of you to come back from that, but to have your gift. I mean, because you're one of the best athletes on the planet, to have your gift sort of taken away from you because of an injury and have to sit in that and not know what it's going to be like when you come back. The mental grind of that in itself, too, is a huge challenge as well.
0: No, I agree with you, Harry. And I think one of the things watching that game last night and how the Chiefs were able to run the football, I thought about their new the return of Eric Bieniemy, their offensive coordinator. I thought he did a damn good job of, number one, I have to protect Patrick Mahomes from himself. We cannot allow everything to lie on his shoulders. What did they do out there in free agency? They went and got Kenneth Walker III, the Super Bowl MVP. What did Kenneth Walker III do last night? 23 carries, 173 yards, and a touchdown. He had that 63-yard touchdown run on 4th-and-1. His presence was felt time and time and time again throughout that ball game, whether it was 4th-and-2, 3rd-and-1, 4th-and-1. Every time the Chiefs had a short yardage situation, it was Kenneth Walker III that they leaned on, Harry.
1: And it was interesting, you know, Ben Solak, who we usually do our NFL draft show with, he had about a 10-minute video just sort of breaking down what Kenneth Walker was able to do, how this offensive line was operating, how, you know, this was a different identity we saw from the Chiefs last night. And a lot of credit definitely goes to that offensive line. But HD, I don't know that people look at Kenneth Walker necessarily as the most shifty back. I think when people see him, they think of a more of a power back, which is fair. But in watching that tape, man, I mean, like, the way that he was able to find holes or make guys miss, like, he created, this from ESPN.com, 101 rushing yards over expected against the Broncos. That is the most by a Chiefs running back since at least 2018. And he also forced 14 missed tackles on that Broncos defense. That, again, that was one of the best that we saw all of last year. And I think, again, another defense that people still had really high hopes for this year. So, you know, I've seen some people today sort of speculate, like, hey, is this because, like, we didn't have this on tape yet? whatever the case may be. I don't know, man. I watched that game with my eyes last night. I went over and watched a lot of the plays again this morning. To me, that was just really damn good football by Kansas City, and specifically with Kenneth Walker and that offensive line.
0: But it's also like the next version of the Kansas City Chiefs. Mm-hmm. Because you go back 2 years ago when they played in the Super Bowl versus the Philadelphia Eagles. You know, they got dominated from start to finish.
1: Yep.
0: And then last year, not making the playoffs, losing the AFC West to the Denver Broncos, who won it in 2025. You say to yourself, okay, Patrick Mahomes towards ACL, what are they going to look like in 2026? And also moving forward, it's just like Tom Brady and those New England Patriots teams. What versions are we getting, and how do you reclaim or re-identify yourself as an offensive unit? And I think that's what we've seen for Kansas City last night. You're not going to win a Super Bowl being one-dimensional. They were too one-dimensional a season ago. They relied heavily on Patrick Mahomes. He was, I personally thought, was the most premier rusher last year for them, especially in their first three or four ball games of 2025. But I think Andy Reid understands that at a certain point, you have to innovate continuously.
1: Yeah.
0: And you have to go to the next version of yourself as a football team, as an offensive unit, as a defensive unit, as a special teams unit. And I love how this team is now made up of, we're going to revolve things around the run game and take a lot off Patrick Mahomes.
1: Yes. I mean, is that something, because I was curious about that, because I will say for Kansas City, and this is the one thing that I think, because a lot of people have tried to compare them with the Patriots and stuff like that in terms of dynasties, right? We've kind of stopped throwing the word dynasty around with the Chiefs. But the one thing that they are similar in is that I think you can say about them, not all of their championships look the same, right? It used to be a lot of offense. And then, you know, the most recent one was a little bit more defense. Last night we saw a lot more run game. Do you think that is going to be something that they stick to, especially with a thinner wide receiver room?
0: Yeah, I think they have to, because they don't have that explosive Tyreek Hill.
1: Yeah.
0: They don't have the young version of Travis Kelce. So you have to kind of rely on that run game a little bit more and take pressure off of those wide receivers as well. And what that run game does, and it forces a defensive unit to do, is to, number one, hey, we got to commit more guys to the box.
1: Mm-hmm.
0: So now you have a defense that's going to be worried about Kenneth Walker III and the run game, or backup running backs coming into the game. And maybe it will open up other things for the wide receivers and the tight ends on the outside. But I think this has to be the process right now. Don't get happy and excited that, hey, we ran the football this week, and then next week you don't want to be consistent in doing it. You still want to protect Patrick Mahomes. The next game that they play will only be his second game back from tearing his ACL and having that surgery. So you want to make sure that you're protecting the face of the franchise, and you have his back at all costs, Harry Lyles. That's my thinking.
1: Yes, and, I mean, shoot, man, even if you, let's say your receiving core is weak, you have an aged Travis Kelce. The one antidote to that you do have in your control is if you can run the damn ball, that opens everything else up.
0: Well, there's another component to it, too, because we got to give Steve Spagnuolo a lot of credit defensively.
1: Mm-hmm.
0: And the job that he's able to do time and time again, we wonder why they don't pay guys in the secondary. It's because they believe in their coaching staff. They believe in the scouting department, that they're going to bring in guys. And then within those guys being brought in and being very, very young, which they have a very young secondary right now, they believe that they're going to be coached properly, and those guys fit the scheme that they want to run defensively. So I thought that defense last night of the Kansas City Chiefs, they actually did their job. Now, I want to get to the other side of this, because the Denver Broncos are the team who won the AFC West a season ago.
1: Mm-hmm.
0: And a lot of people feel like if Bo Nix was healthy last year, they would have beat the New England Patriots and they would have made the Super Bowl. Well, here's Bo Nix, because he didn't look good, nor the Denver Broncos last night.
4: Well, when you give a good team a lot of chances, and when you give a good team short fields, long yardage situations on third down, a good team like that's going to exploit it. And we just had way too many penalties, way too many negative plays, turnovers, put our defense in bad spots. And, you know, honestly, just from a, I guess, you know, whole offense, whole team, we just didn't play very good.
0: Yeah, Harry, I didn't think offensively they found their groove throughout the entire night. What did you see from Bo Nix? And then also first-time play caller Davis Webb.
1: Yeah, it was interesting, obviously, the halftime interview, which I thought was a great question, you know, in terms of the play calling and things like that. And obviously, Sean Payton was like, hey, you know, ask me in another half of football. I thought it was a good question and a good response. The thing, HD, especially if you go back and look at the box score, the thing that just stood out to me here is Jaylen Waddle with three targets.
0: Huh.
1: three targets. I mean, that was for me one of the reasons why when I looked at this team, I'm kind of like, all right, well, like they were already really good last year. And given what we know about Sean Payton and what he wants to accomplish offensively, I thought you added Jaylen Waddle. Baby, you're in business. You know what I mean? And it's
0: that's what upset me the most, though. I think about watching this unit yesterday. One of the things, and that was Jaylen Waddle. You spent the first round draft pick to acquire him. He's making a ton of money. I would think you would try to feature him a little bit more than you did in the Monday Night Football game last night versus Kansas City. Now, they lined him up in different spots, and he was eye candy to catch the defense's attention. And that touchdown pass that Evan Engram caught, I know it was a lot of because of the defense had the attention on Jaylen Waddle. He lined up in the backfield. Mm-hmm. He ran up 5 yards, hooked up. The eyes were on him. That allowed the corner out to be wide open. But I'm not giving up a first-round draft pick and paying a player that amount of money for him to be a decoy the entire game.
1: No.
0: The point of emphasis of getting him the football, I feel like, needs to be in a greater fashion in their week two matchup.
1: 100%. And I mean, like, you've got other talented guys in that room. Troy Franklin, I mean, is another guy that's really fast. Courtland Sutton, obviously a vet now. To me, you've got enough sort of available at your disposal for it to look different than that. And still, I just could not get over the fact that he only... In fact, I think all three of those targets came in the first half, if I'm not mistaken. I know for sure it was at least two. But it's got to look different from that. Not just from the price, but just from a talent perspective. Which, because I just looked at him as a player that would help further uplift Bo Nix. Because I know a lot of people, their biggest critique of him, I guess, is that he's not the most talented quarterback. But clearly, they have had this set up in a way where he can be serviceable, right? Like, he can get it done. He's sort of the point guard of all this. That's sort of how he was used at Oregon, right? Like, that's how Dan Lanning got the most out of him. And he ended up being drafted so high because the Bo Nix we saw at Auburn, it was like, well, this guy's going to be working at Wells Fargo in 5 years, which is clearly not the case. He's had success at the NFL level, and I think he's still going to have success at the NFL level. But I am curious from your perspective what you saw out of what Davis Webb was doing, and whether or not you think it's going to be sustainable for them, especially given who their head coach is, man. Like, Sean Payton's one of the best to call a game of all time, right? Well, I mean, like what do you think about that?
0: I'll say number one, like they have to rush the football more effectively. You can't go into halftime with six rushes for 23 yards. You know, you have two running backs who I like very, very well, J.K. Dobbins and R.J. Harvey. You have to feed those guys and allow them to be an assistance to Bo Nix so he doesn't feel like he has to make all the plays out there from the quarterback position. We do know he's a dual threat quarterback. Mm-hmm. But also, you know, certain guys like Jaylen Waddle, you must get the football too. And I'm so accustomed from my playing days, seeing Sean Payton with them glasses on, calling plays, even last year and years prior to that.
1: Yeah.
0: You can just tell from the way he was talking at halftime that he was itching inside to, number one, run the football.
1: Yeah.
0: Because he mentioned that, well, they're doing a better job than Kansas City Chiefs were running the football than we actually were. And then you have to, you know, when you have those players who you view as stars, you make it a point of emphasis. And then being a play caller, it's a lot about filling the game out. I love that Troy Aikman brought that up last night during the broadcast because it's so true. And then left hash, right hash, what plays to call on these hashes? You got to feel the game. What do you think that, you know, Steve Spagnuolo is about to throw at you as a defensive coordinator, which can be anything on the scale of 1 to 10. So all these things you have to think about as a play caller. Mm-hmm. But here's head coach of the Denver Broncos, Sean Payton, last night in the postgame presser on himself and Davis Webb.
5: No. I mean, look, we're in the midst of a game. You know, there's certain things you're looking at. It's a little bit more difficult in the flow of the game. And so respectfully, just, you know, you're getting the plays in. We had one delay and then one timeout we had to use, but we'll get better there.
0: Now, everybody's going to talk about the Denver Broncos and their offense and what they were not able to do last night. Mm. I thought their defense, which was one of the top ones in the country, or I would say in the National Football League last year, was amazing. They had 68 sacks. But what Kansas City, I thought, did a great job of, first and second down production. So you have all those, you know, pass rushers on this Kansas City Chiefs defensive line. But what good is a pass rusher if the Chiefs are in 3rd and 1, 4th and 2, 4th and 1. Mm-hmm. See, now you got to play big boy football. You got to defend the run. You got to take on blockers. And you don't get a chance to just be in that racer stance like you're at a track meet to come off the ball and go sack the quarterback.
1: Yeah, I thought it was interesting because even Troy Aikman had mentioned a couple of times during the broadcast, specifically with how the Chiefs were running the ball and sort of the way that they were going about it, which was like, hey, like, you know, you can't remove a guy like Pat Surtain from a game entirely, but you can play away from his strengths. And he was talking about the way that they were sort of dialing that up and trying to make that effective. And clearly it worked for them because, I mean, at no point did it really feel like Kansas City was ever out of control of this game, which I thought was honestly one of the more impressive parts of it. I mean, you hear me talk about all the time about game control. And that is the thing that really stood out as well, because sometimes the final score doesn't tell the story of the football game. This one unmistakably told the story of the football game.
6: That's great breaking down from both of you guys. It's all well and good. But let's get to the real. Let's get to the real. Because I was led to believe that this was the Denver Broncos division.
7: Oh, no.
6: Chiefs, yeah, they had Mahomes, but this is the Broncos division. So much so where Mike Greenberg, earlier today on Get Up, he proclaimed that a certain team is back.
8: I am Mike Greenberg, professional overreactor. So I am here to tell you, after one game, I've changed my mind. Oh, the Chiefs are back, baby. The kingdom has risen. The kingdom is back. Broncos, I don't know what the hell that was. Yeah. The Chiefs are back. Yeah. Kenneth Walker is everything they wanted him to be. The offensive line looks a whole lot better. They'll get a little bit of explosiveness, and Patrick is back.
7: So I'm not going to overreact to one game. The Chiefs are going to be the Chiefs, and I love this run game that they have now found with Kenneth Walker III. I think this was just a bad game from the Denver Broncos. A lot of guys not playing in preseason, the poor tackling, the not attention to detail. I do believe they're going to be better, and they still have that opportunity. They play the Kansas City Chiefs one more time. So you can even up that series with them when it comes to division matters in the AFC West. So I'm not counting the Broncos out just yet. But I did love what I seen from the Kansas City Chiefs.
1: You know, I will just say this, HD, and to Greeny, some of us never got off the wagon. Some of us held our stock. Some of us have always trusted in football, Jordan. You know what I mean? Like, yep. for those of us that I'm with you. You said at the top of the show, hey, Patrick Mahomes still the best quarterback in the NFL to me. He's the best quarterback I've ever seen. I already think he is the greatest quarterback. That's another conversation for another day. Some of us never got off the wagon, baby. Chiefs Kingdom, y'all are back.
7: Well, you heard Harry Lyles. The performance of the week goes to Kenneth Walker III, who had 23 carries for 173 yards and a touchdown in his Chiefs debut. The Power Performance Player is powered by Bloom Energy, clean power that uses little water and keeps communities running. Bloom Energy, power America relies on. Coming up next, more fallout from Texas' win over Ohio State. And it's nothing to do with what happened during the game. After this word from Marriott. 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
6: I'm Christine Lisi. Texas quarterback Arch Manning apologized today on social media for laughing and making an insensitive comment about an AI-generated video that depicted Longhorns coach Steve Sarkisian slapping ESPN sideline reporter Holly Rowe. Rowe said on X she and Manning have discussed his comment and she accepted his apology. NFL. Cowboys owner Jerry Jones on 105.3 The Fan expressed disappointment in the subpar performance by the Dallas defense in the week one loss to the Giants. As far as concerns about new defensive coordinator Christian Parker, Jones has none after one game.
7: No, he obviously doesn't have the experience of some guys that have been out there 20 years. Christian will have his head down. He will be, rather than sit there and going over it in meetings, you'll see Christian out there walking through during the day, walking through each player, not in the classroom, but walking through.
6: NBA Commissioner Adam Silver, speaking at the Board of Governors meeting, said the league looked at precedent before taking away five first-round draft picks from the Clippers for circumventing salary cap rules on behalf of Kawhi Leonard, now in Toronto.
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0: by Progressive Insurance. Harry Lyles Jr. in for Freddie Coleman today. And with the big win this past weekend over number one Ohio State, you would have thought everyone would be talking about the Texas Longhorns now claiming that number one spot. But nope, that is not the case. You have Arch Manning apologizing for his reaction to a violent AI video. Now, how this all started, you know, Sark during halftime, I want to give everyone context of how it went down. Sark at halftime of the game this weekend versus Ohio State had to wait a little bit longer to do his halftime interview with Laura Rutledge because of technical difficulties. So he was agitated a little bit. So when the game was over and Texas won, Holly Rowe, who I feel like does a phenomenal job and is a great person in this industry, she was about to start the interview and Sark basically said, Texas fight, Longhorns, threw out the hook 'em, and walked off. Now, that drew to some AI videos, and you have Arch Manning apologizing, and the reasoning being because he made some insensitive comments about an AI-generated video that depicted Longhorns coach Steve Sarkisian slapping ESPN sideline reporter Holly Rowe. Not good. Here's Arch Manning in his recent presser about how he feels.
1: I've seen a few AI edits of stuff, but that's about it. I saw an AI edit of Sark's interview. y'all seen that one? That's a good one. Of him slapping Holly Rowe. Yeah, it's hilarious.
0: So definitely not a matter that you want to joke about or laugh about, but here's Arch's apology. In my press conference yesterday, I made an insensitive comment about an AI video. Manning said in his post, there's nothing funny about it. It's easy to say I didn't mean it, but I know my words and actions were hurtful to all of people. I do not take that lightly, and I'm deeply sorry for that. I specifically want to apologize to Holly Rowe for what she personally had to deal with because of my comments. I have a ton of respect for her, and I appreciate her showing me some grace in this moment. I need to do better and will be more thoughtful going forward. Holly Rowe said on X that she and Manning have discussed this comment and that she accepted his apology. Harry Lyles, I'm going to come to you about that. Mm-hmm. I think it's always sad, right? When you have a massive victory and you always want the attention to be on your football team, but that is not the case here at Texas. Arch Manning made a mistake. Mm-hmm. The AI videos out there are terrible.
2: Yep.
0: What do you have to say about it?
2: So my biggest issue with this HD is how quickly some people just at any cost wanted to defend Arch. And I think part of that had to do with people immediately going to the thought of, hey, like, you know, they're trying to cancel him, or like, you know, some people go into extremes with it. To me, look, we all make mistakes in life, especially when we're young, but we also all deserve a chance to learn from them. And Arch has done the right thing in apologizing. He is fortunate that Holly Rowe, you know, obviously they spoke clearly. She extended grace to him because she also understands, hey, he's a young man. You know, he can grow from this. He can learn from this. And clearly it seems like there's some sort of effort for him to try to do that. I've seen people say, oh, well, he needs better media training. This isn't about that. This isn't about media training. This is about violence against women. You don't have to have a daughter, a wife, a sister to find violence against women wrong. And it doesn't matter whether or not you think she's good or bad at her job for it to be wrong. The main thing is, fake or real, violence against women is not funny. And we should all want to emphasize that point specifically because it makes us a better and more just society. It is distasteful in humor. It is abhorrent in behavior. And it is unbecoming to defend. And if you have gripes with that, like you being anybody listening to this right now, I hope you can look inward. Because again, like it is just not something that you should joke about because it is something that happens and afflicts so many women. And HD, I would say for you and me as men that cover this sport as well, it is incumbent upon us to tell other men that this is not right.
0: No, I agree with you wholeheartedly, Harry. Like, there's nothing that I thought was funny about the video when I seen it. Quite mm-hmm. Actually, when I seen the video, I started feeling weird inside because I thought it was very insensitive. Mm-hmm. And I think as people in this world, we have to stop being oblivious to the obvious and stop encouraging nonsense. Everyone at times, they want to be cool and follow trends. I damn the trend. Understand what's right, understand what's wrong, and move accordingly.
2: Yep.
0: I think that's the best way we can put any of this that we're talking about right now. But I agree with you, man. With any type of violence, whether it's, you know, verbal or physical against women, it should not be allowed, not just in our country, but in our world.
2: Yep.
0: And we will always defend women when we have that opportunity to do so and we have that platform. But I want to get to the football side of it. Texas did win this ball game, coming back down 20 points in the fourth quarter to win 24-23. Here is Hollywood Smothers on that game time touchdown before the go ahead extra point.
3: 12th play of the drive. Third down and goal for Texas inside the Ohio State 1 yard line. The lineup in the eye. Manning under center to take the snap. Third and goal. Handoff. Diving for the goal line. Hollywood Smothers. Touchdown, Texas. Smothers over the top. And the Longhorns are an extra point away from taking their first lead of the night.
0: That's Craig Way from Learfield with that call. Hollywood Smothers scoring that touchdown. Right after that, the field goal kicker made the extra point to put Texas up 1 point. But, man, I want to know, like, where does Texas go from here? What does this win mean for this program, in your opinion, Lyles?
2: First, I do want to say Hollywood Smothers, like, the top-tier running back name of all time. Hollywood because he's flashy. Smothers because he's going to kill that defensive line, right?
0: Every time.
2: But to me, HD, and a lot of people obviously immediately, and people love to go to with anything, right? The point of criticism, who can we blame, right? And everybody wanted to make this about Ohio State and Ryan Day not closing the door. And sure, like, they didn't do that. They left it open. But you still got to kick that thing down. And for Texas to do this in the fashion that they did, I think, to me, is going to be a real booster for their season moving forward here. I think one thing that has gone undercovered a little bit as it pertains to Texas is how much Arch Manning has evolved mentally in his game. And and what I mean by that is last year he got very flustered when things did not start off well. And he has said, and Sark has said this as well, that he put a lot on himself and felt like he had to earn the leadership role from his teammates. He didn't want it just given to him because he's a Manning or because he's a quarterback. And so once he grew from that last year, even Colin Simmons said this sort of preseason, that he finally found a different version of himself. He grew into that, and that's the Arch that they needed this season. At the beginning of that game, you remember those first two turnovers? I believe it was in the first five plays.
0: Yep.
2: There was that weird fumble that Relique Brown had because he landed on his teammates. Like, he probably would have been down had that not happened. And there was that cartoonish-looking interception that bounced off Cam Coleman's chest. Never seen a play like it before in my life. Sark mentioned after the game, you could tell that started to get to Arch, but he hung in there. And then, HD, do you know that they are the first team in the last 15 years of college football to win a game and their last three drives not just all be touchdowns, but all be 12 plays or more? Like, they dominated that fourth quarter. They held serve in that third. They dominated in that fourth. And, HD, to me, to be able to overcome a deficit like that, to improve like that in a football game against an opponent like Ohio State, who I still think is one of the best teams in the country, is massive for them this season.
0: Yeah, I was very, very impressed at the adversity Texas was actually able to overcome in that fourth quarter, coming back and winning that game. It's going to be exciting to see them the rest of the season. Can they do it on a consistent basis? The next big game that they actually have is on the road September 26th at number 15, Tennessee. 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
1: The presence of Isaiah Likely. 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
4: 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Let's go out to the phone lines to some of the people we love so dearly on this show. Big Jonah in Atlanta. What's your safe space, my brother?
5: What's going on, my brother HD?
4: Nothing much.
5: I always call when all the horsemen are together. But I like the voice of that other Harry brother, so I decided to call on in, my brother.
6: Thank you.
5: I truly believe, man, that without these cats playing the preseason anymore, dude, this is kind of what we're going to see on the first week. Listen, I was a little upset at my boys because I'm Detroit. I didn't figure we'd probably beat them, but I thought that we'd, you know, get close. But after we were down 21-0, man, I was throwing in the towel myself. I'm embarrassed to say, because we got a quarterback, baby, Tyler Shuck, baby. And he came back, and they did their thing. And listen, know it or not, that defense going to show a little something here. And you heard it here first, Mr. Douglas. If you guys had a quarterback, I'd made a bet with you that the Saints will win the NFC South beside the Atlanta Falcons. You understand me? But y'all need a quarterback, brother.
4: No, you're not wrong, Big Jonah. I would also say, like, when it comes to the NFL, a lot of teams not tackling well. That's why you see a lot of points being scored by the opposing team's offense. Let's go out to Drew in Texas. Safe space. What do you have for us?
7: Hello, Harry, and shout out to Shannon and E-Dog in the back. You already know. And it's been a while. I know it's been like a year since we chatted, but what's it called? I'm stuck in a predicament right now. So I have this one job that I just got, and now I have another job offer where it does pay a little bit less. But, you know, I'm just stuck in between. You know, I know this job that I'm going to take that is going to be less. It'll better me. But, you know, I just need some clarification from you guys just to, you know, go ahead and go out there and, you know, conquer the world. You know what I mean? But, you know, what do you guys got for me, Harry?
4: Well, Drew, I would say this. You have to do what's best for you. Mm-hmm. And even though it might pay you less money, if you feel like a better man and a better person when you're at work and when you're not at work, I think that might be the route that you want to go. Let's go to DeMario in Oklahoma. DeMario, it's on you. DeMario's not there. Let's go to Marshawn, one of our favorites in Iowa. Marshawn.
8: What's going on, my dogs? Long
4: Nothing
8: time,
4: much.
8: No talk.
4: Good Sorry, to hear from
8: man.
4: You.
8: I'll be trying to reach out. My safe space right now is I'm just going to try to stay humble at the moment because not only did the Bears start the season off 1-0, it looks like the Cubs is going to the playoffs. Looks like the White Sox is going to the playoffs. It's a triple threat coming out of Chicago. Couldn't get no better. Other than that, glad to talk to y'all. Miss y'all. Love y'all. Have a good day.
4: Love you too, Marshawn. And Harry, man, the Chicago Bears.
6: Yeah.
4: I did that game on ESPN Radio with Steve Levy. They put up 59 points. Caleb Williams, you think it's great when you're watching on TV? It's even better in person.
6: And, you know, there was that synergy, too, between all the Chicago sports, which is impressive to stay humble in a moment like that. Because, you know, when you see Caleb Williams and all them, you know, they were at the Cubs game cheering on PCA and Cubs jerseys. You're winning. You got the synergy going, man. If you're a Chicago sports fan, hey, ride that high, though, as

0: long as you got it, because you finally got something to celebrate. You got a lot of something to celebrate about.
1: Their offense, they were able to rush the football for 291 yards and 6 touchdowns. We got DeMario back in Oklahoma. DeMario, what you got for us on this safe space?
2: Hey, what's happening, fellas?
1: Nothing much.
2: So I just wanted to say, I talked to y'all last week, you and Freddie, before that OU and Michigan game and everything. But I do want to talk about my Raiders, man. We look like a confident football team against the Miami Dolphins, you know. And, so there's some hope, you know what I'm saying? Kubiak got them boys looking pretty good. And then the second thing before I let y'all go, Harry and Harry, y'all sound like the law firm today, man. Cue the people's court music, man. You know what I mean? So, all right, love y'all, man. Take care.
1: So, DeMario, on your Las Vegas Raiders, man, they have an opportunity to go 2-0 this week. They play the Los Angeles Chargers, and the Chargers did not look like a good football team in their first matchup. But I do like the Harry and Harry theme. You get to watch it 8:20 a.m. Eastern time on YouTube, Facebook Live, and also on the ESPN app on Countdown to College Game Day. Harry, man, this hour was good. We're cut short today because of Major League Baseball. The White Sox at the Guardians on most ESPN radio stations. Coming up next.
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3: Back some more near the wall. Jumps! And he made the catch! Swing and a ball, ripped to right. It is way back. It is gone. Swing. It is. He struck him out. Back at the wall. We are tied. It is gone. Here's the throw to the plate. Out of hop. Tag. Out at the plate.

0: Cleveland has won 13 Central titles, including the past two seasons. But right now, we're looking up at the team that finished last a season ago and who has won one division title since 2008. It's a pivotal game for who claims this year's title. White Sox Guardians. Baseball Tonight is next.
1: News, notes, and analysis. 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
0: These two teams came into this series separated by just a half game for the division's top spot. The series opener came down to a sixth inning for Chicago that included an 18-pitch at-bat from Tristan Peters that KO'd Cleveland's ace and opened the door for a huge frame for the visitors, capped by this.
2: 3-2. Swing and a drive, Billy, in Spanish.
3: Al otro lado.
2: Two-run homer, Miguel Vargas, 6-0. He crunched that one.
0: As heard on ESPN 1000 Chicago, Miguel Vargas became the third White Sox player to reach 31 home runs this season. That shot finished off a six-run sixth in a 7-3 White Sox win. Big for Chicago because it not only opened a game-and-a-half lead for the division's top spot, but clinched the tiebreaker with Cleveland with just two games left in the season series. It also was needed for a Chicago team that came into this series having dropped five of six. They can lower their magic number to clinch the division to 8 with a win tonight, while the Guardians regain the division's top spot by winning the last two games of this series. Cleveland also currently still one game up on Toronto for the final American League wild card. And Major League Baseball on ESPN Radio is brought to you by Capital One. 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That 6-run six Monday was the 11th inning this season with 6-plus runs scored for Chicago, second only to Milwaukee's 12. They're going to need to keep that momentum against a Cleveland team that's 15-9 over the last 24, led by Stephen Kwan's 356 average since the break. For a look ahead, here's our team of Doug Glanville and Sean Kelly.
4: Jim, thank you very much. Few things are better than September baseball, maybe October baseball, Doug Glanville. But here we are down the stretch of the regular season in a true pennant race right now in the American League Central. The division is separated at the top by just a game and a half after last night's White Sox win over the Guardians. Game two of this series tonight. Stakes are high for both of these clubs, not just with the division, but one of them has to stay involved in the wild card hunt too.
5: And the reality is they both could be in trouble at different times, right? In terms of that wild card question, if you don't win it, now you're in a field that could be anybody. It's Toronto. It's the American League West, the Rangers and Astros. The West and the Central are so close and so tight, even though they didn't play great baseball. And because of that, they're all in this field. And so between these two teams, it seems like the team that has to win the division, the other one could be on the outside looking in of the entire playoff picture. And that's where the real pressure is.
4: The Guardians see this as their best chance at getting to the top of the division, being at home if they can win these next two.

0: they would be in the driver's seat the rest of the way. So that's one intriguing thought about tonight's ball game. The other is when you take these two clubs and put them head to head, real contrasting styles between Chicago and Cleveland.
1: Well, one simple way to look at it is, you know, the White Sox have the power game. I mean, they hit the ball to the ballpark. They're young players that just like, have that game. So they can quick strike. They can, they're going to swing and miss a little bit. They have that where the Guardians, you know, they have to defend. They have to kind of make sure that, you know, they can get their strikeouts, but they have to make sure they catch the ball, not give up a lot of outs. They're not typically built in that quick strike. You hear Stephen Vogt talk about getting Joe Adell. That was big to feel like, okay, we have a right-handed power bat. But generally, they don't build around the three-run home run, where the White Sox have that athleticism mixed with a twist of power. So that's where the fun is. So the Guardians know small ball, manufacture runs, and really pitch.
0: What excites you about the pitching matchup tonight, Foster Griffin versus Davis Martin?
1: Well, it's quite an interesting story. You look at Foster Griffin particularly. You know, this is a rookie that, you know, in his 30s, right, who goes to Washington. He's pitching abroad. And now he's kind of figured it out and comes on the scene and has this phenomenal season. His manager, Stephen Vogt, said, listen, he knows how to pitch. It's not velocity. It's finesse. It's control. It's taking off. It's adding. And it's movement. And I think that sort of exemplifies like what the Guardians try to do on the mound.
0: No doubt. Chicago kind of has let Cleveland back into this conversation. The White Sox had lost 10 of their last 14, but got the big win last night. And so now it's a duel down the stretch. Game two of the series, Jim. Ready to go here on a beautiful night in Cleveland, Ohio.
2: All right, Sean, we look forward to it. Let's bring in a White Sox pre- and post-game radio host for ESPN 1000 in Chicago, Jeff Meller. And Jeff, let's put some perspective on this. The White Sox were a 60-win last-place team a year ago, first place this year. How'd they get here?
3: So I think it all starts, Jim, with Will Venable. He set the tone last year, laid the foundation, and what's wild is even though they built incrementally at the end of the year on what they were doing, they started the season out poorly. A six-game road trip, the White Sox were 1-5, and they had a minus 31 run differential. And that was on the road to start the season. Will Venable called the troops together, had a team meeting after the first road trip, and set the tone and said, this is not good enough. And sure enough, the White Sox since then have responded. They were actually the last team in Major League Baseball to lose four games in a row. So it's been a consistent day in and day out effort. And that's the mantra, Jim. Just keep playing until the last at bat. And because of that, the White Sox have consistently found themselves in good positions to win games. And now they're 77-73 and wondering, hey, two seed, is that a possibility?
2: Yeah, I mean, they got the opener of this series. This is a team that was scuttling a bit in the past week, but I'm curious about, I know we talked about where they were a year ago, but we know where they are now. The urgency of this series, you have the opportunity to put the Guardians in the rear view.
3: Yeah, no, they definitely do, and they know that the moment right now is something that they have to meet. Everybody, I think, around baseball who has been introduced to this team over the last couple of months is wondering, are these young players going to be able to meet the moment? And Chase Meidroth yesterday on the pregame show said, hey, it's just baseball. We've been playing this our whole lives. We know this is what we're playing for. This is what we want to be playing in so that hopefully we can move to the playoffs. And I think these young players are relishing the opportunity to do something.
2: How important is it for this White Sox team to get a taste of the postseason for their development, for their progression with regards to looking in the near future?
3: So it's interesting because there's so much uncertainty about next year, Jim. So I don't know if it's really even a thought of, hey, let's get a taste and build for the future. I think it's more about you never know what can happen in a short series. And oddly enough, as much as this team lacks starting pitching, I think they actually might be set up to play better in short series in the playoffs. It's one thing that Will Venable and the entire team has embraced. It's the opener, and it's understanding that don't let a guy go see the, you know, the batting order a second time through. Don't have that penalty. And the entire pitching staff, for the most part, has embraced that.
2: You know, you touched on that, and you touched on the job that Will Venable has done. But when you look at this White Sox pitching staff, you look at the numbers, you're like, where's the horse? Where's the horse at the front of this rotation? How have they put it together on the mound to become ultimately a first-place team?
3: It's fascinating because the first couple of months, Davis Martin was that guy. He fell off. And then for a couple months during the summer, Sean Burke took the baton. And now it's felt like for the last month, they really haven't had a horse. There hasn't been anybody who has consistently given them even five innings, forget six.
2: Yeah.
3: But again, I'll go back to, hey, the opener has been huge. And players like Hagen Smith, who have been called up and true difference makers, he and Grant Taylor, they're always available for two innings, it seems like, and at the highest leverage possibilities.
2: Yeah, Smith has been phenomenal for them thus far. They have three guys in that lineup that are 31 home run guys. You know, Vargas and Montgomery, it's been a progression for them from being young players that have kind of come on to the big leagues and made their stamp. But Murakami was a player that was, at this point last year, talked about a lot with regards to free agency. You certainly thought he was going to get a lot more money and a lot more term as a free agent, a player on the open market. I'm curious his impact on this lineup as a whole. I know he had a stint on the injured list, but his impact on this team as a whole in terms of the power production and the run production.
3: Yeah, I don't think Munetaka Murakami can be undersold how important he has been to this team, not just in the lineup. You know, of course, there's been a bit of a fall off lately since he's returned from the injured list. He's still got an OPS over 800. He does have those 31 home runs you were talking about. So he's still a power impact bat in the middle of the order who will get on base, even though he strikes out a ton. But I think more importantly, inside the clubhouse, just what he does as a worker, how he goes about his routine day in and day out, that's a veteran. He's a rookie, but obviously he's accomplished a great deal in Japan, so he knows what it's like to go through a long season. I think he's somebody who, even though he's a rookie, he sets a bit of a tone in the way he goes about each and every day, mm-hmm. getting ready and preparing himself.
2: How cool has baseball been in Chicago this summer with both the Cubs and the White Sox where they are?
3: It feels like Baseball City USA here, Jim. It's everybody's loving it. And the wild thing is, obviously, Sox fans don't really care much about what's going on the north side.
2: Sure.
3: But, of course, here at ESPN Chicago, day in and day out, it's wild because usually September rolls around and everybody's talking about the Bears. That is not the case these days. We're still invested in both sides of town, which has been absolutely fun to watch.
2: He's the White Sox pre and post game host, ESPN 1000 in Chicago, Jeff Meller. Jeff, we appreciate the insight.
3: Thank you, Jim. One more thing real quick. Tristan Peters at bat of the year might have saved the season.
2: Yes, Jeff. Speaking of that, Tristan Peters, AB.
4: Gavin Williams to Tristan Peters. Peters takes a curve. It is low. Fastball catches the inside corner. Fastball strike. Inside corner again. Fouled. And he hooks a liner foul. Swinging a liner foul. In the dirt. Kicks away. Good read by Benintendi. As he ends up at second, it'll be a wild pitch. Fouled. Back on a curveball. 2-2 fouled. Fouled again. Pulled foul to first base. Fouled again. He grounded to first base. Here's the 14th pitch to Peters. He fouls the 15th pitch to Peters. Low on a sweeper. Grounded foul to first. Fouled in the air to left out of play. The 18th pitch of the at-bat. Outside ball four. And the White Sox dugout erupts. An 18-pitch walk, and that'll be the end of the line for Gavin Williams.
2: ESPN 1000, Tristan Peters' pivotal 18-pitch at-bat in the White Sox 6-run 6 last night marked the most pitches a batter has faced since September of 2020, marked the sixth 18-pitch at-bat since 2000. It sent Gavin Williams to the showers and opened up an inning that won the game for Chicago, and that is your stat of the day, brought to you by hands-free Skechers, slip-ons, Aeroburst, high-performance running shoes that cut through the wind. Peters with our Doug Glanville and Sean Kelly.
5: Tristan, here's the good news for you. This interview will last less time than your at-bat last night in the sixth inning. They estimate you were at the plate for like 7 minutes. You said after the game it felt like an hour.
6: Yeah.
5: At what point did you start thinking this is getting a little much?
6: Oh, man, I don't know how many pitches I was in, but probably around the 10-pitch mark, I was like, okay, this is getting kind of funny, and why do I keep fouling everything off? But, yeah.
5: Was there a point you just said, all right, it's just C-ball, hit ball? I mean, was there any strategy shifts inside?
7: outside of this like 7 minute journey?
6: Honestly, nothing crazy. I was just trying to like just stay alive at that point. I got to down to 1-2 and I was in fight mode. But I mean, Gavin Williams' stuff looked really, really good yesterday, and he was just living on the corners too. So maybe getting something down the middle, which I didn't really get that whole at bat, which

0: impressive. So I was trying to fight off those ones.
1: Well, the amazing thing is the awareness of how, like, it inspires a lot of people in those kinds of at-bats because it's the ultimate baseball fight. I guess if you had any feedback from, I mean, you know, the opposing manager expressed great respect for what you accomplished. But what about the teammates? I guess what's been the feedback from them?
0: Yeah, I mean, they were all, I think it got the energy up for them. I mean, they were going crazy. You can see it in the video. They're just going wild, and that's kind of how we are too. And I think I want to say it kind of sparked something there, and yeah, and guys were telling me that too, and it was just, yeah, you know, battling for my teammates, and I know they'd do the same for me.
2: It sparked the rally, and the rally is the story of the game, and that game last night might be one of the big stories of the entire season. You said it was like kind of like who you guys are. I am curious, if you were to take this long season, right, and if the spectrum is this: play easy, loose, carefree, and then high pressure, where along the spectrum have you guys found yourselves?
0: I mean, honestly, I think this whole season we've been playing loose and carefree. And then sometimes I think we're gripping the bat a little too tight and trying to do too much and not really staying true to who we are. And last night we were able to see that loose and carefree kind of attitude. And then in those pressure situations, we're not going to come through every time. And we just decided we're going to be like, who cares? Move on to the next thing. And that, I think that worked. And then we have good at-bats like that. We made him throw a lot of pitches and he was feeling good, so that was the best we could do there.
2: Think about this: a year ago this time, you're just up for about a month, the season's kind of over for the club, and now a year later it's completely different. How have you handled the very different scenarios for yourself?
0: It's very different. It was kind of weird last year. Obviously I was up for four games, but just the atmosphere here is just so different than what I was experiencing then. But yeah, it's been incredible. It just helps guys thrive when you have such a good clubhouse like this.
2: Well, on behalf of all of us, thanks for a great moment last night, and we're enjoying watching you and your team play. Good luck down the stretch.
0: I appreciate it. Thanks for having me.
2: Jim, back to you.
3: 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Coming up next on Baseball Tonight, we'll hear from Stephen Vogt on the importance of tonight's game for his guards. And Jeff Passan joins us with insight on labor talks and how the Brew Crew stack up against the two-time defending champs this season. 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
3: Jim Baskel back on baseball tonight, taking you to first pitch for the middle game of three for the White Sox and Guardians.
16: The 0-1. Swing and a tapper out in front of the plate. Barehead pickup by Teal. Throw to first. Sox win. They clinch the season series, and they remain in first, and now it's by a game and a half.
3: That's ESPN 1007.3 is your final in that opener. Miguel Vargas, two-run home run, capped a six-run six, his 31st of the season. That frame highlighted by Tristan Peters, 18-pitch at-bat, and again, season series clinched by Chicago, the advantage at a game and a half at the top spot in the Central. Major League Baseball today celebrating Roberto Clemente Day. Every player will wear the number 21 patch in honor of the Hall of Famer who tragically died in a plane crash while on his way to deliver relief supplies for earthquake victims in Nicaragua. New Year's Eve, 1972. Roberto Clemente Day was established in 2002 in honor of his legacy. All players, managers, and coaches for the Pirates, Clemente's team during his 18-year Major League career, will wear his number 21 tonight. Roberto Clemente Award nominees, former winners of the honor, as well as players of Puerto Rican descent, will also have the option to wear number 21 in honor of Clemente, who hailed from Puerto Rico. The nominees for each of these sides, the Guardians, Joey Cantillo, and the White Sox, Davis Martin, will have that option of donning number 21 on this night. And while this season closes in on the playoffs, the big question is, will there be a season next year? Recently, Major League Baseball Commissioner Rob Manfred on where labor talks are with the players.
17: We're meeting regularly, which is good. It's every week we've had, you know, days where we've met with the players. It's early, but we got a lot of work to do, and we're at it.
18: You're scheduling things like Little League Classic. So is that how you all have to work, like preparing? Like, yeah, we're having a year.
17: Look, our goal is to make a deal. We want to make a deal. We want to play baseball next year. We're planning on playing baseball next year.
3: And let's bring in ESPN Major League Baseball insider Jeff Passan. And Jeff, Rob Manfred says the plan is to play baseball next year. With where the players and owners are in labor talks currently, what is the likelihood there will be baseball next year?
19: Oh, I think there's going to be baseball at some point next year, but I don't want to discount the possibility that the impending lockout, which is going to happen as the clock strikes midnight on December 1st going into December 2nd, really does have a chance to take games away from the regular season next year. I hope that's not the case. I hope that the parties can take the right steps in order to figure out if there's some kind of compromise. But I think as long as the owners are holding firm to their demands of a salary cap system, the players just are going to have no interest in engaging with them. And, you know, it could get to the point where the regular season comes around, there are no games being played, and that's when we're really going to see who's in the most pain. And that is where some sort of change, at least in a positive direction for getting the game back on the field, would happen. And I can't sit here right now and say whether that's going to be the players or the owners. I just know at the end of the day, there's a big loser in this, and that's the fans.
3: Meantime, the Brewers have a chance to clinch the Central tonight, considering Jacob Mizorowski's progression this year, knowing what happened in the NLCS last year, and Milwaukee again sporting the league's best record. How much better equipped is this Milwaukee team, should they match up again with the two-time defending champs?
19: Well, it certainly helps that the Brewers have Jacob Mizorowski playing, you know, some of the best baseball that we've seen from the mound in a long time. He's incredible. He can shut down even the best offenses. And when you back up with a guy like Logan Henderson, who's been excellent in his own right this year, Kyle Harrison's been really good as well. The Brewers have a ton of relief depth. Their lineup 1-9, whether it's against right-handers or left-handers, has dangerous bats, and they are very clean in the field. The Brewers are probably the most all-around complete team in baseball right now. Will that translate in October, Jim? I don't know at this point. It's almost like I have to see the Brewers beat the Dodgers to believe the Brewers can beat the Dodgers. But we can't look past the fact that in 2023, the Diamondbacks beat the Dodgers. In 2022, the Padres beat the Dodgers. And it's not like this is a team that is completely undeniable and unstoppable. The Dodgers can lose this year, and I think if anyone is in the best position to do it, it is the Milwaukee Brewers.
3: Along the lines on the Dodgers, Shohei Ohtani still sidelined. He pushed to get back on the mound. Perhaps that played a role in the knee issues worsening and now not in the lineup. Is there, Jeff, going to be a point in this relationship with Ohtani where the team makes the call rather than the player on the role as a two-way player?
19: Nope. I think it's let's put it this way. If that were to be the case, Jim, it would be a marked shift from how Shohei Ohtani has been treated since the moment he came into Major League Baseball. The Angels were extremely hands-off with him, letting him figure out his schedule, how he was going to train, his routine, everything. And when he said he wanted to pitch, he could pitch, and that was that. And while the Dodgers have plenty more just in terms of resonance with him and respect from him, I still think at the end of the day, he's going to be the one who says, I still want to pitch. And as long as he says, I want to pitch, I think the Dodgers will oblige that, even if they don't agree with it.
3: Dodgers, Brewers, Rays, Yankees have clinched postseason spots. There are a trio of division races alive in the American League. The wild card races have at least five teams in the American League, four in the National League, still in the hunt. Which race are you most focused on?
19: It's a little bit of a niche one. I'm really curious who's going to get the final home field spot in the wild card in the National League. So essentially, who's going to be the top wild card team? Right now, the Cubs are leading at 84-67. Right behind them are the Phillies of 83-67, and the Padres, having won 8 in a row, are at 82-68. All three of them have distinct home field advantages. You know, Padres 46-29 there, Cubs 44-32 there, and the Phillies only 41-34, but if you've ever seen a postseason game at Citizens Bank Park, you know that if you're going to play in a three-game series, you would rather have it there. And the thing I like about this race, Jim, they're all good. If I look at the American League, yes, perhaps it's more interesting to look at the wild card race there or the American League West or Central races. None of the teams are really any good. So I would rather focus my attention on baseball teams that I enjoy watching and that I think play the game pretty well.
3: He's ESPN Major League Baseball insider Jeff Passan. Jeff, hey, we always appreciate the insight.
19: Pleasure's mine, Jim.
3: Jeff Passan, our MLB insider, built by the Home Depot, how doers get more done. The Guardians come into tonight's middle game needing to win the next two to reclaim first in their quest for three straight division titles. They do have a one-game lead for the final AL wild card, but need to break free from alternating wins and losses, which they have over the last 10. Cleveland skipper Stephen Vogt with our Doug Glanville and Sean Kelly.
2: Stephen, this normally I'd like to start these interviews almost macro, but this time of year, especially the stakes of the series, let's go micro here and your ability to manage moment to moment. The excitement level for you is what, and the pressure is what in a situation like this?
20: I think it's all excitement. Yeah. I think pressure is external. And, you know, we know the gravity of this game or of this series and where we are in the season, but we've felt that all year. You know, every game is a playoff game for us. It's been that way in the American League all year. And so there's just a lot of excitement around this, and it's really fun to watch our guys go out and compete.
1: Well, the guy you're entrusting with the ball, Foster Griffin, I mean, what is the keys you've seen now as acquired from Washington? You're watching him kind of adjust to being a Guardian. What have you found out about him?
20: Yeah, I mean, Foster's got obviously a huge mix. It's seven pitches. He knows how to use them. He knows how to tunnel them. And I think when Foster's been at his best, it's pitching in good counts and getting quick, weak contact and getting quick outs. And he's done that a number of times for us, and hoping he does it again tonight.
1: Yeah. Well, you think about the team, like a guy like J-Ram, Jose Ramirez, not numbers-wise his best season, but what is he still contributing day-to-day to give this team a shot?
20: Yeah, I mean, Jose's had a tough year, right? Even the injury, the surgery, he's still coming back from that, and, you know, he's given us everything he has, and he still impacts the game every night. There's not one team that would say they can't wait to face Jose Ramirez. So they've circled him in the lineup. They're careful with him, but when he gets on base, he makes things happen, and he's continued to do that and playing great defense and leads this team and plays baseball the way baseball should be played, and that's what makes him my favorite player.
2: Wishing you all the best. Thank you so much.
20: Appreciate it.
3: Yeah, they talked about Griffin. Season high 8 earned runs last time out in 2 1/3 against the O's. Near 6 ERA since joining the Guards in 7 starts. Just over 3 on the earned run average in 22 starts with the Nationals. Still 15 wins. That's tied for 3rd in the bigs. 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Coming up next on Baseball Tonight, it's first pitch from Griffin in a huge game for the Guardians if they hope to get a third straight division title. 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
4: 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Member FDIC. How big is tonight's game? Well, a White Sox win opens a 2.5-game division lead with the tiebreak and only one head-to-head left. Guardians win shaves that advantage to a half game with a chance for Cleveland to grab the division lead with a win in the series finale. For the call, let's send you to Progressive Field in Cleveland with our team of Doug Glanville and Sean Kelly.
5: Yeah, Jim, thank you very much. The American League Central is in the balance here with this midweek series between the Guardians and the White Sox. Beautiful night here in Cleveland. It's Roberto Clemente Day across Major League Baseball. Doug and I will discuss throughout our broadcast tonight. But let's take the toss from Jim and talk about the impact of this game and this series here with regard to the American League postseason.
6: Well, I mean, it's significant, it's huge, it's everything, because this is one of the situations where the American League, if you're not going to win the division, you might be just home. I mean, and this is what it comes down to. These teams have been jockeying for position a lot over the course of this season. They're different styles, but most importantly, they have to beat each other.
5: Yeah,
6: and we're going to find out.
5: Those styles are interesting, aren't they? The White Sox at 77 and 73. When they win, they do it loudly, don't they?
6: Oh, they do. They have the home run game, is it? They'll take their walks, but they're going to strike out a lot. So they're going for the downs and quick strike, power, crooked numbers, three-run homer. And they're athletic to go with it, so they're a fun bunch. But you look at the Guardians, they're more of a contact bunch. They're not hitting the home runs. They're going to go first to third. They have to catch the ball. They need Foster Griffin to pitch and give them a shot and get into a good bullpen. So the different styles, but both of them are here, and the stakes are even.
5: You mentioned Foster Griffin. Let's talk more about our pitchers tonight. Painting the Corners is brought to you by Sherwin-Williams. Capture moments in color with paint made to last. Let's start that conversation. Expand on what you were talking about with Griffin tonight, an all-star.
6: Well, Griffin, all-star, you know, first year, you know, he kind of had this long journey, 31 years old, finally gets to the show and has this great year, played abroad. But the thing about him is he's a pitcher. We heard Stephen Vogt talk about before the game. He cuts the ball, he moves the fastball, he has a lot of pitches. He's not going to blow you away, but he's going to get you off balance, and he knows how to miss that barrel. So very key. It looks like on the White Sox side, we're talking opener, Chris Murphy, a guy who's, you know, pitched here and there, but it's not going to go deep. They're just trying to get that lean in the first inning and then hand the ball off. So this is what you see. They're trying everything they can, and opener is the call that the White Sox have made.
5: And it worked for them last night, too. They took game one of this series, grew their lead to a game and a half. The sixth inning was the big inning last night. And, of course, the story about Tristan Peters was awfully interesting. Their nine-hole hitter kind of sparked the White Sox and got them out of a funk where they had lost 10 of their last 14. Did so in an at-bat that saw 18 pitches.
6: 7 minutes long. But you think about what 18 pitches mean. That's like more pitches than like an average inning. So he basically made the pitcher have an entire inning. And like, that changes everything. That changes the bullpen. That changes how deep he can go. That changes his next start in literally one at bat. So that is the post. That's the video that you put in the locker room and just put it on loop. Like, this is who we are. And we go after it. We don't give up. And we're going to wear you down until we win.
5: All right, let's get you the starting lineups tonight as the Guardians take the field here at Progressive Field in downtown Cleveland. We'll start with the visiting White Sox, and Chase Mydroth, the second baseman, will lead it off. Randall Grichuk is the designated hitter batting second. Miguel Vargas is at third base and batting third. Morita Murakami is the first baseman. He'll be in the cleanup position. Brent Doyle will play center field tonight. Sam Anantachi is in left field, and doing the catching for the White Sox is Jake Rogers, in batting seventh. Luis Angel Acuna is the shortstop. He's batting eighth. And then Tristan Peters, as we mentioned, the right fielder rounding out Chicago's nine for manager Will Venable. Meanwhile, for Stephen Vogt and the homestanding Cleveland Guardians, left fielder Stephen Kwan will lead it off. Jose Ramirez is at third base and batting second. Joe Adell is the right fielder tonight, gets the start in the three-hole. Travis Bazzano will serve as the designated hitter and is the cleanup hitter. Nathaniel Lowe at first base. Angel Henao is the second baseman. The switch hitter is batting sixth. Patrick Bailey will do the catching and hit seventh. Petey Halpin in center field tonight hitting eighth. And then Brian Rocchio at shortstop to round out the Cleveland Guardian nine for Stephen Vogt. That pitching matchup, at least with the opener, Chris Murphy, 3-0, 3.94 earned run average for the White Sox. And then Foster Griffin, 15-5 with a 3.65 earned run average. What a story for the 31-year-old who is making his 30th start, his 15th at home, acquired back on August the 3rd by Cleveland, an all-star with the Nationals as he signed a $5.5 million deal, a one-year deal after resurrecting his career overseas in Japan. So a first-round draft pick originally, Tommy John surgery along the way, never really got it to stick, goes to Japan and resets everything in his career, including, of course, obviously, the way he pitches. And that was a part of the conversation with Stephen Vogt earlier today. Seven-pitch arsenal that Doug will get into in a moment as Chase Mydroth digs in, and we're underway as strike one is letter high and already a challenge to the home plate umpire, David Rackley. So Mydroth, who's batting 267, challenges the opening pitch of the ball game, and it will be a ball. It's not even close. It's tall. And that's how the ball game starts.
6: Yeah, they don't even have the distance. They usually have it in inches, and I think that might have been like meters.
5: It's a beautiful night tonight in the upper 70s. The next from the lefty is pop foul. This will get up play down the left field line.
6: Well, you think about ABS challenge strategy, and you're always thinking, well, first pitch of the game, just no way. But, you know, it was just way outside, so way up in the zone. So that was the difference, and he went for it, got it, and now he's a 1-1 count.
5: Back in on the right side with an open stance and hands close to his chest. The kick and the pitch. Swing, little tapper foul. That'll roll off the apron around the home plate area. Grass surface here at Progressive Field, 400 to center, 375 in the right field alley. And then along that left field wall, it's about 20 feet from ground to the edge of the grandstands. The next from Griffin is a tapper to the second baseman. And now he's got it, and he underhands to first, and that's how the ball game begins. One gone here, Mydroth retired to begin the bottom or the top of the first.
6: Well, early positive signs. You talk about Griffin's repertoire, and it's deep. I mean, he cuts it. He has the four-seamer, the sweeper, the changeup. We threw a lot to Mydroth. He has the sinker, the curveball, and even a splitter he'll break out. So he can go up and in. He's not afraid as a lefty to go in on righties to open up that outer third of the plate.
5: Here's Randall Grichuk, the designated hitter. And the first to him is in there for a called strike. Grichuk has really helped the White Sox. He comes into tonight batting 288 on the season. 13 home runs. The next is high for a ball. White Sox in the road grays tonight. The black helmet with the Sox logo. High Sox for Grichuk as he steps back in and an open stance on the right side.
7: Griffin deals. And this one is pulled foul toward the third base dugout.
6: I would say that, you know, they hear the terms, the phrase beating the starter. You set up your lineup to try to counteract. So Meidroff, Grichuk, and Vargas, 1-2-3, they all destroy left-handed pitching. They are trying to rush Griffin now.
7: Griffin misses away. Two balls and two strikes. The cutter's outside.
6: And the risk of kind of stacking the top with that kind of matchup is somewhere later there's going to be a right-handed pitcher coming just for that group.

0: explore the gap. Unable to come up with the play, but he gave it every effort he could.
1: Yeah, he's very fortunate if he didn't get hurt there. He dove and he kind of stuck, tried to backhand the glove, and they ended up rolling his wrist. You try to catch it and then pick your glove up off the grass so you don't end up rolling on your wrist. So he ended up losing his glove, and very fortunate they didn't get more hurt as his body was starting to roll over his left arm there.
0: That's a lot of body coming over that wrist. First pitch is a strike in there to Miguel Vargas.
1: He had it for a second, but couldn't hold on to it.
0: Grichuk is without a stolen base attempt, let alone a stolen base this year. Pitch, swing and a miss. So nothing in two to Vargas. And to your point about how loaded this lineup can be, Doug, the White Sox come into tonight sixth in MLB in home runs, seventh in runs and RBI both as a club. Griffin kicks and deals. The 0-2 is down and in.
1: Well, they bash, but then they don't run. They're 28th in baseball in terms of stolen base percentage, so when they do run, they get caught a lot. So they're giving up a lot of outs that way, so they're most likely going to lean into more what their bats can do.
0: Bouncer in the dirt is the next. Evens the count of two balls and two strikes.
1: What a season Vargas has had. I mean, just incredible breakout year. The power game, the leadership. You know, Will Venable, you know, spoke so glowingly of what he's brought to this clubhouse, and obviously the talent is there.
0: The 2-2 pitch, and he's able to hold up. The cutter comes in toward Vargas and thought about it. Able to hold up here, and the count's full with a lot of hitting room in right center for the right-handed hitter. Ramirez is back and toward the line at third as Griffin comes set. The payoff is fouled straight back.
1: And I think in general they prefer him to go to right field if that they feel like, because he does so much damage to the left side of the field. I mean, just ridiculous. He has 22 of his home runs to straightaway left, which is a huge number when he has 31 on the year.
0: Chicago trying to get on the board with a base runner at first. The 3-2 again. Swinging, he popped it up. This will be out off the cut of the grass. Kind of behind second base. Rocchio is there, and he makes the catch. The shortstop puts it away. And there are two gone.
1: You talk about hang time. I mean, that was a mile up there, and he just missed that. He got a little bit under it, thought it was going to break more than it did, and just missed.
0: The lights are on. It's easy to see right now. Plenty of daylight still. Scattered clouds here in Cleveland. Slight breeze moving all three flags out in right center. Murakami up there on the left side. The pitch to him is in there for a strike. A sweeper to start off the left-handed hitter.
1: And he's going to see a lot of that spin. He's not had a lot of success left-handed breaking balls. Really struggle August, 147. September hasn't been much better.
0: Kick and a pitch is down and away from Griffin. He's got the long sleeves on tonight, dark blue sleeves underneath a home white jersey. Guardians are wearing the red caps with the navy blue bill. Grichuk aboard at first with a one-out single into right field. Just like Vargas, Murakami's got 31 home runs on the year. The pitch. Inside. Now two balls and one strike on a sinker that didn't do much sinking.
1: And Griffin is usually a very good starter in terms of starting the game off. First inning, he's had a 1.5 ERA, so he's solid.
0: 2-1 pitch. Took a little something off of that and found the zone here to even things at two balls and two strikes.
1: And you hear a lot of pitchers like that first inning, they can't find it. He's not. He's the exact opposite. He comes ready. And that's tough to do considering how many different kinds of pitches he uses and executes in the first inning.
0: Never see the same thing back-to-back, it also appears. 2-2, just misses. And try to sweep one away from the left-handed hitter.
1: No, I mean, he changes speed, shapes, you know, he moves it. He'll go in, out, up, down. Really does not matter. He has a good north-south game. You know, that's why he'll see a lot of elevation when needed.
0: Lowe will play behind the runner at first. The next is in there for his strike, and out on strikes looking is Murakami. So a one-out single, no problem here for Foster Griffin. Guardians coming to bat for the first time. No score here at Progressive Field. This is Major League Baseball on ESPN Radio.

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0: Stephen Kwan to lead it off for the Guardians as we go to the bottom of the first inning. The Guardians left fielder has reached safely in 61 of his last 70 games. No scores when we get in the bottom of the first, and the first pitch from Chris Murphy is inside for a ball. What can you tell us about left-hander Chris Murphy, who we won't see too long, Doug, tonight is the opener?
5: No, definitely not. Though he has like that starting repertoire, he's a lot of pitches that he works with.
0: The next, may have caught Kwan on the forearm. Time call. Kwan's not contesting the call of an inside ball here. That was awfully close.
5: Yeah, this is a four-seamer that just kind of kept sailing, and he arched his back, found a way to get out of the way.
0: It's in the Matrix. The pitch inside again, and Kwan turning his front shoulder in and away from the baseball.
5: So he has a four-seamer, slider, curveball, sweeper, kind of the repertoire of a starter. He does throw a changeup.
0: Next to Kwan, right down central, and that's the first strike for Murphy at 3-1 now.
5: And Kwan has been absolutely unconscious. Second half, 356. I mean, he's just been in his game.
0: The 3-1 pitch is fouled away off to the left.
5: And this is, you know, after a really super slow start. No power, wasn't hitting for average. And all of a sudden, he's found it again. Now 76 walks, 59 strikeouts. Just back to his game.
0: He's called time. He steps out of the box. He's got that unique stance, too, Doug. He's really deep in the batter's box and almost as if he was lining up a little chip shot off the green. 2 feet very close to each other. The pitch. Slash foul. Look out. Second deck off to our left.
5: I mean, he's barely in the batter's box. I mean, his left foot, back foot is right on the line, and then his feet are together, and he explodes on the ball from there.
0: Three balls and two strikes. The next. That's inside for a ball. A leadoff walk here for Kwan and the Guardians. Not how Chris Murphy wanted to start it tonight. New baseball for him is his white spikes climb back to the top of the rubber.
5: Yeah, and that's, you know, White Sox certainly don't want that. You have an opener. He only has a small window, and certainly as a lefty, they want him to get the lefty out, and Kwan definitely hits righties considerably better, so it's just a free pass.
0: Here's Jose Ramirez up on the right side, and the switch hitter takes strike one. What a strange year for Ramirez. It's been injury-riddled. He's only faced the White Sox for 8 at-bats coming into the series. The timing of the injury when they played the White Sox this year, the pitch. Outside for a ball. His .230 batting average on the season here is about 46 points below his career mark. And against righties, it's worse. You always just feel like, though, at any moment, he can really sting you.
5: No
0: check
5: doubt.
0: The runner at first and the 1-1. Off speed and outside.
5: mean, he's still a nightmare at bat. You know, he's still going to battle. He's still going to fight it off. He's going to make contact. And he does hit lefties pretty well, considering the injuries and the way the season has gone. He's still a tough out.
0: Kicking a pitch, swinging a fly ball into center field. And Doyle comes in a few. He's there and he makes the catch. So one out and back to first base is Kwan. You know, the interesting thing, and you pointed this out earlier today when we were just kind of discussing these teams. So Ramirez is not the same Ramirez this year, but they've had other guys step up. That's why they're still in contention for division title.
5: Well, a young guy like Chase DeLauder, for example, I mean, just, you know, incredible young season. And then he got better in August. He didn't, like, tire, and he had not a lot of baseball.
0: Joe Adell takes strike one to start off his first at bat of the night.
5: DeLauder's a guy, you know, didn't play a ton, had a lot of injuries, so he doesn't have a body of work in terms of professionally. And here he is, 120-plus games out and able to do what he's been able to do this season.
0: From the belt, the pitch from Murphy. Down and in. 1-1. This guy's helped out, too, and he's got some pop in his bat with 21 home runs on the year.
5: Yeah, I mean, and it's been pretty lopsided, which is what they want. He's crushed lefties, .583 slugging percentage, a lot of power.
0: Next for Murphy, swing and drive. This may go all the way out to left center field. Now it's a no-doubter. 10 rows over, home run for Adell, his 22nd of the year. That's a two-run shot. The Guardians trying to even up this series and tighten the division. Strike first off the bat of Joe Adell.
5: I mean, you talk about hearing a ball get hit hard. It was absolutely, unquestionably squared up. And that's why he's here. You know, he's off his pace. He had 37 home runs a few years ago. But the power, the ability to neutralize left-handed pitching is why they made the move to get him. And he gives them that thump, that quick strike to put up runs without having to chip away.
0: Now Travis Bezzana, and the first to him is a bender for a strike. 442 feet, exit velo of 110.
5: Mm. Yeah, that sounded like Mach 5 or something. I mean, it was way out.
0: Yeah. The next just missed, and now a challenge. It looked good all the way from up here.
6: The ball, the catcher's challenging.
5: He didn't look really confident in this challenge. It wasn't like a...
0: Just nicked the zone.
6: This is a strike, count 1-1.
5: It was kind of like, all right, I'll challenge, you know.
0: Jake Rogers doing the catching for the White Sox. Major league shift to the right side here with Bezzana up on the left side. And shortstop Acuna's a step away from being right up the middle. That's short. The pitch just outside. So the four-seamer kind of missing away here from Bezzana, who's got 12 home runs of his own. Batting .249. .338 basically, though, in the last 3 weeks. The next from Murphy. Swing and another bomb. This is out to right. Peters at the track, the wall. He'll leap. That's gone. Home run for Bezzana. The Guardians go back to back. Peters tried to measure it up, but just beyond his reach into the right field bleachers. Number 13 for Bezzana, and it's 3-0 Cleveland.
5: Well, and this is what is becoming already a kind of White Sox nightmare. When you pick the opener, you want to be able to get through the lefties. Well, Kwan walks. Bezzana, who's only hit .195 this season with very little slug against lefties, that's the guy you want to get out. They put him in the four hole because they're betting on what happens after Murphy's out. Well, he hits a home run anyway.
0: Now Nathaniel Lowe and his first offering is in there for his strike, and there is activity already in the White Sox bullpen. Well, how strange is it, Doug? We had the conversation about the contrasting styles of these two teams.
5: Yes.
0: Swing and a miss. And it's these small ball Guardians, quote unquote, who've hit two home runs here in the span of the last 6 minutes.
5: Yep, and Joe Adell is the center of that. That's the guy, the clear guy that has that kind of ability. You know, he's there to hit the home run.
0: 0-2 count, the pitch to Lowe. He is down low for a ball. So one ball, two strikes. Three runs on two hits, and then, of course, the leadoff walk to Kwan. The next. That one's wasted foul.
5: mean, you just look at the lineup construction of the Guardians. So you have a left.

0: lefty on the mound. You have Kwan, Ramirez switch, righty, Bizana left, low left, Halpin left. They're just like, Murphy's going to come out at some point, so they're still mixing it up.
1: 1-2 pitch. Rolled him over, but it goes foul here. On the first base side. Peters is deep and right here for low.
0: Yeah, Bizana, up until that point, had one home run against lefties in 123 at-bats. So you don't bet on it, but that's a big bonus.
1: A 1-2 pitch. Busted him inside. Misses here with a fastball. Two balls and two strikes. Still just one out. Breaking ball in the dirt. And what started as an 0-2 count is now full. Three balls and two strikes. Davis Martin is warming in that Chicago bullpen. Murphy comes set, working exclusively from the stretch. The pitch. Swatted foul. Off to the left. Tell you what, that deck of sweets just below us, the third base side. Several souvenirs already.
0: Oh, yeah. Mostly by him right here, Daniel Lowe.
1: Yeah. Now the 3-2. He'll lift it up on the infield. Murakami, the first baseman, will call off the pitcher and make the catch. Two gone. Murphy planted himself like this was all his, but finally called off by the first baseman. And that'll be it for Chris Murphy.
0: He's trying to do something that didn't go as planned here, and the day is over now.
1: So he does not make it out of the first inning. The opener exits here, and the call to the bullpen is brought to you by Liberty Mutual Insurance. Liberty Mutual customizes your auto and home insurance, so you only pay for what you need. I'll tell you more about Davis Martin as he comes in. We're still in the first. Cleveland leads Chicago 3-0. 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
1: Doug Glanville, Sean Kelly at Progressive Field in Cleveland, where the Guardians have opened it up the scoring. Hitting 3-0 with two outs in the bottom of the first. Angel Henao at the plate. And the first 2-0 from Martin is in there for a strike. The bulk reliever is the term, Doug, for right-hander Davis Martin.
0: Well, first time he's 26 games started this year.
1: Swinging a ground ball right up the middle, but glove behind the second base bag by Acuna. And the shortstop throws it across. We'll tell you more about Martin when we come back in the bottom of the second. The White Sox come to bat here in a 3-0 hole as we head for the second in Cleveland. 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
3: Doyle Antonacci, Rogers coming up to bat here at the top of the second for the Chicago White Sox. 3-0 Cleveland is Foster Griffin set to go again. And the first from the left-hander is in the dirt for ball one. Is that a home run by Joe Adell landed yet?
4: Cleveland Airport, maybe. Yes. Somewhere in there.
3: Pair of home runs in the bottom of the first for the Guardians. The next from Griffin. Swinging a one hopper through the 5-6 hole. And into left field for a base hit. Rocchio laying out for it to his backside. But a pretty hot shot by Doyle for his first hit of the ballgame.
4: Doyle mostly known for his phenomenal defense throughout his career. A very aggressive hitter. Hasn't walked yet for this Guardian team, but gets the base hit there.
3: Here's Sam Antonacci. This is a member of this group of young players right now that has boosted the morale of the franchise, has delivered them the complete opposite of a year ago. In the words of their manager, Will Venable, when it's a zoo in our clubhouse, I'm happy. It's good. 0-1 pitch is down and away.
4: And I remember Joe Maddon of the Cubs used to literally have a zoo in there, you know, bring in live animals. But, yeah, he really expressed how important it is the young guys are just having fun, enjoying themselves, and having a good time.
3: The pitch in there for a strike from Foster Griffin.
4: And I think the last time we did this matchup in Chicago, you know, he talked about how last year, that learning experience of young guys coming together through a lot of defeat, but just happy to be there and trying to get better, that's paid off because they're a really close-knit group right now.
3: Well, the first will have Doyle scrambling back to the bag.
4: And he mentioned how that, you know, they'll go on the road and you see the whole team in the lobby going somewhere to eat, going, you know, they just had that kind of connection. So, you know, they did that for the first 5 months. They're just trying to not let the moment get too big right now in September.
3: Still in first place, reaching, swinging, missing is Antonacci, and so he is down on strikes. One gone. Something funky there. Antonacci keep looking out toward the playing surface as he went back to the dugout. I mean, fooled, yes, but searching for something.
4: I think he's looking for his soul right there. He was very fooled.
3: Wow.
4: But, you know, Antonacci, the guy who stays in there, he gets a ton of hit-by-pitches, so he was definitely fooled.
3: Now Jake Rogers, he can't hold up. You ever seen a guy check swing, he knows he went, and point to the first base umpire? That's what Jake Rogers did.
4: Yeah, you know, it's Santander. The guy, you know, he's with Baltimore. He's been out injured for 2 years with the Blue Jays, but he would point to first on his check swing.
3: Here's the 0-1. That one's fouled off. Took a big home run cut at it. Rogers is only batting 167.
4: Catchers have a lot of... Catcher batting average is like a different category of batting average. Like, they're just like, whatever. You know, just catch, receive, be a good leader, manage the pitching staff. Hitting is kind of a bonus. Especially when you're a backup, you don't play that often. It's a tough rhythm.
3: Throw over first. Tall, but good thing it's low. Man in the bag over there, he's tall too. There's a few catchers that can get on the phone for you if you like and dispute the light hitting theory.
4: I don't know. The numbers are the numbers, man.
3: Heel two pitch. Griffin just misses outside.
4: But I think it's like, look at Kyle Raleigh this year. You know, it's like that position is so hard. That's why Raleigh probably should have gotten a lot more bonus points in the MVP last year. Because, I mean, it just, your concussions and just banged up and all the injury.
3: 1-2, swing and a miss. And down on strikes is Rodgers. Back-to-back strikeouts for Foster Griffin, his third of the ballgame. There's two gone here in the second. Guardians leading 3-0.
4: And this is sort of how masterful Griffin, that you can throw the changeup, turn it over, and get the sort of the dying dead fish over there and have right-handers out in front, and then he can spin it with the sweeper action and slow it down to lefties.
3: Here's the shortstop, Acuna, and the first of him is down and in. Doug, you're in some kind of mood tonight. We got people like losing their souls and dead fish coming across. And
4: that's what I think of, like guys like Tom Glavine, they threw the changeup. Yes. I call it the dead fish.
3: The dead fish.
4: Yes.
3: 1-0 pitch. Check swing, did he go? Yes, as the first base umpire. That's Hunter Wendelstadt tonight.
4: Yeah, sometimes you're fooled so badly, you do feel like you lost your soul. I mean, it's okay. You get another at bat.
3: Funny game, baseball, isn't it? Lead at first and one.

0: You're watching him, and you're always like, what was that pitch, right? Because it looks the same, his release is the same, the point of release is the same. It's just very deceptive.
1: This one misses high. Luis Angel Acuna also plays a little outfield. Shortstop tonight and the eight-hole hitter here for the White Sox. The lights are starting to take over a little bit. The sun is reflecting off the top of the stadium out beyond right field. That's it. And that's ball four high. Back-to-back pitches upstairs here from Griffin. And that's the first free pass offered by the left-hander. And the White Sox here have two aboard for the first time tonight.
0: And Acuna is not an easy guy to walk. I mean, he's very aggressive, under 4% walk rate. But he gets one there, lays off a pitch up in the zone.
1: Speaking of walks, here's Tristan Peters. He walked last night in the sixth. The pitch is over below. It only took 18 pitches to draw the free pass. He fouled off 12. In an at-bat that they estimate took 7 minutes to complete.
0: It's amazing.
1: The pitch at the knees for a strike. It's a young man batting 277. Enjoyed our visit with him in the White Sox clubhouse earlier today. You know, came up for a blip last year and now has been entrenched in this drive for the White Sox. He swings and comes up empty here on a big sweeper. One ball, two strikes with two outs. 3-0 Guardians here in the top of the second. Griffin comes set and pitches. Down and away, wouldn't chase. 2-2.
0: You know, there's a guy, like you mentioned last year with Tampa Bay, and he got 12 at bats and didn't get a hit. And you just, and that's your whole career. And you're like, will I ever get another shot? You just don't know. And here he is, an all-star, and have a phenomenal year.
1: Canadian takes this one low. Manitoba, north of North Dakota. 26 years old, steps back in on the left side. The left foot is on the paint deep in the batter's box. He leans back toward the catcher and twirls the bat. The payoff pitch, swing and a miss. Out on strikes is Peters. All three outs come via strikeout. Two left on base in the top of the second for the visitors from Chicago. Cleveland 3, White Sox nothing. 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
1: 3-0 Cleveland as we go to the bottom of the second inning. It'll be 7-8-9 for the Guardians, starting with the catcher, Patrick Bailey. Davis Martin deals up and away, ball one. We barely got to know Martin as he came in with two outs as the bulk reliever back in the first. We do know that he has a slider that people miss on. Here's the 1-0 pitch. Swinging a fly ball. This is a mile up. Out in the center and playable here for Doyle. One gone here in the top, bottom of the second inning.
0: Well, he does have a good slider, but he sinks the ball two-seam, works the four-seam. That's the pitch he throws a bunch, but he pitches in pretty good balance so that he doesn't throw any one pitch exceptionally. The most is 27% on the total and 30% four-seamers to lefty. So he's going to give you everything. He'll sink it. He throws a curveball. He has a cutter. A lot of off fastball pitches.
1: First to Petey Halpin is up and away.
0: I mean, his challenge is that, what you just saw, the first pitch miss. He's not working ahead a lot, and that gets him in a lot of trouble.
1: 1-0 to the left-handed hitter. Swinging a line drive out into right. Sinking, and over there to get it is Peters. Great jump on the baseball for the Chicago right fielder, and he tracks down a hard-hit baseball for out number two.
0: It's a good angle by Peters. This ball's hit with the lefty. He thought it was going to get that topspin, and it was definitely sinking down. So he ran through the spot. He didn't run to the ball. Kind of ran through it. He was leaning, stayed low, just anticipating if he might have to dive. And he found out it was about waist high, and he was able to catch it cleanly.
1: Two down, and the nine-hole hitter now, Rayan Rocchio, squares the bunt, pulls it back, and takes a strike. Davis Martin spent some time on the injury list with a nasty blister. Returned in late August. 3-0-1. Bender, Steve Wright. Nothing in two, just like that. After that loud first inning, Martin may be able to calm Cleveland's bats down here in the second. Nobody on. And the 0-2 pitch. Way outside. 97 miles an hour, but not on the plate. Martin works more quickly than Murphy did, the opener. The 1-2. Slowed him up and a slow roller. Tapper back to the on-deck circle. The count stays the same. Degrees at first pitch. Beautiful night here in Cleveland. 1-2. Wouldn't chase, and again missing away. And I would assume when Davis Martin looks at his fingers after a pitch like that, something didn't come off right.
0: Yeah, and when you mention if he has a history of blisters, you're also a little bit nervous.
1: 2-2. That one misses up and away. Three balls and two strikes. Nobody on, two outs. Mindroth back at second base, same on the right side at first base for Morikami. And a bouncer just fouled on the first base line. It looked like a racquetball coming off the left-handed bat.
0: And down that right field sort of track, it's a turf surface or rubberized court kind of. So once it, if it's fair and somehow ends up down there, that ball is going to pinball around.
1: Full count and the 3-2 pitch. All four outside. So a two-out base runner, the nine-hole hitter is aboard, and Rocchio. It's a leadoff walk to Kwan that started the trouble for Chicago back in the bottom of the first, and now here is Kwan coming to the plate. After that two-out walk issued to Rocchio. Kwan came in to score on the Adell home run. From the belt, the pitch. A little low, changeup missing here from Davis Martin. Vargas is off the line at third and in on the edge of the grass. 1-0 pitch, right down the middle for a strike.
0: When he's going right, I mean, he's line to line. He's spraying the ball left center field. They're playing him aggressively shaded center fielder. Over and fairly straight up and left, a little bit shaded towards the line.
1: 1-1 pitch is high for a ball. No one's been a better hitter, batting average and on-base percentage-wise, than this guy, Kwan, since late June. Martin comes set, 2-1 count, the pitch. At the letters for a strike. Kwan shaking his head. No challenge here from the left-handed hitter.
0: He might have been shaking at himself because that was a pitch he could really crush, a breaking ball up in the zone.
1: Runner creeping from first. The next is inside here to Kwan. So two balls and two strikes, and you know what's next. Ramirez and Adele waiting. All with two outs, though, here in the bottom of the second inning, 3-0.
0: Well, also, Rocchio in motion.
1: Runner going, slow roller off the foot of Kwan. He is genuflecting in the batter's box. Ouch.
0: Sometimes that's the only thing that can stop you. You're feeling great, and then all of a sudden you foul one off your foot. Something happened, hit by pitch. You got that off the shin.
1: Yikes.
0: Just not fun.
1: Big deep breath, and Kwan digs back in.
0: Kwan has, like, got a whole, like, set of luggage in his back pockets. I mean, what is going on here?
1: The payoff pitch with the runner going. Opposite field fly ball in, and there to make the catch is Antonacci. So that walk's no problem here. We're through two in Cleveland, and the Guardians trying to even up this series. Lead it 3-0. 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
1: John and Doug just watching a baseball game in Cleveland tonight.
0: Oh, yeah.
1: Pretty high-impact affair here midweek. Game two of this series. 3-0 Guardians. Big win last night for the White Sox as they come to bat here in the third. The Chicago win last night gave them the tiebreaker in case these two teams tie for the division lead. Having led the series now this summer 7-4. Next is outside. We're at the top of the order here for the White Sox with Meidroth at the plate. Two balls and no strikes. Foster Griffin working. Two hits and a walk so far for the lefty. 2-0 pitch. Steve Reich says home plate umpire David Reckley.
0: And this top of the order, this is where they're hoping to do a lot. They've matched up well with three righties in a row that have a lot of and have had a lot of success during the regular season against lefties.
1: Richard could be next as that one's across as well. Evens the count, two balls and two strikes. Roberto Clemente day here, partner.
0: Yes, sir.
1: 15-time All-Star. Swinging a slow roller toward third. Ramirez, gloves, smoothly gliding with a throw over to the bag, and that retires Meidroth to start things here in the third inning.
0: And Ramirez still just moves so well coming in. He reads it perfectly, takes a step, transfers, and throws on the run. And you watch him work at this relentlessly before games of practice. And he has the quick hand drills that he does, and he's always at work.
1: Here's Grichuk, the former Cardinal, and the first to him is tap foul. I know he's had a down summer, Ramirez. He's still one of my favorite players to watch, Doug. I mean, the fielding, the switching at the plate, he runs well.
0: Hustles all the time. All the time. I mean, you know, every manager says, like, when you have a star embody your message, you're going to have a lot of success.
1: Splitter bounces in the dirt here for Griffin. One ball, one strike. Roberto Clemente Day is presented by Capital One. All 30 teams have a nominee that represents Clemente's legacy on and off the field. That one's yank foul. Look out. That rattles around at the third base dugout. That's a right-handed hitter basically hitting it behind him into the...
0: I mean, that's Grichuk, though. I mean, he spent a lot of time just kind of dead pull and became a better and better hitter using line-to-line and made a whole career, especially hitting left-handed pitching.
1: The next from Griffin. This one's opposite way and out of play. So all 30 teams nominate, and you get to choose who will be the Roberto Clemente Man of the Year. Visit MLBtogether.com/Clemente Award to vote today. Pitch. Swinging a fly ball down the right field line. They'll give it a look. It's going to get out of play here at Progressive Field. And the count remains one ball and two strikes.
0: It's such a fitting award in his name. I mean, a true humanitarian, gave his life during an effort to provide humanitarian support. But he lived it in his day-to-day all the time, just spoke out against injustice, great player, humble in that way.
1: 1-2 pitch, lined up the middle and stabbed behind the bag by the second baseman, Haynau. Haynau was toward the bag, but had to burst at the baseball to stab it with his glove, with his face toward the center field wall.
0: I mean, first of all, Foster Griffin ducked and just almost lost his head there. I mean, that was hit hard, and he had to duck. And before he turned around, it was already in Hanau's glove, so that is how hard that ball was hit.
1: So now Vargas up on the right side. And the first to him, softly in there for a strike, a sweeper at 81 miles an hour. Your thoughts well presented, well said about Roberto Clemente, and I thank you for that. 248 hitter is not going to chase one down and away. Vargas popped up to the shortstop. Rocchio out of the shallow outfield grass of center field his first time up. Knee up, foot down, pitch is down as well. Check swing, and on appeal, it's going to be a ball. Two balls and one strike. Hitting room in right center, deep and right is Adele. Miguel Vargas back in and ready on the right side. Then 2-1 pitch. Just missed. There was a pause there by Bailey, the catcher. Cranes his neck back toward the home plate umpire a bit, but does not tap the top of his mask.
0: No, and that ball was outside. I mean, it was the right move not to challenge that one.
1: 3-1.

0: but low. And now a challenge by Bailey to prevent a walk. You can get this call overturned. Bailey challenged a couple times last night and did not do well with it, and he misses here as well. It is ball four
1: confirmed
0: low.
1: It's ball four. Cleveland has one challenge remaining.
2: That changes things, especially you get into the bullpen and it's a tight game. You're going to have to be very judicious on using the next one.
0: This does allow Murakami to come to the plate. 0 for 1. He struck out looking to end the first. The pitch to him is over for a strike.
2: And he's going to just continue to see these sweepers and spin. And you know, this is what he's struggling now, but that is in particular giving him problems. And they're just going to keep going to it.
0: Cleveland leads it 3-0. The 0-1 pitch is chopped foul. Caught a little of the home plate umpire a little bit before it rolled over toward the first base dugout. Murataka Murakami with 31 home runs on the year, backing and ready. In an 0-2 hole, here it comes. Swing and a miss. Tardy cut and missed by Murakami. And out on strikes for the second time tonight. So the White Sox here scoreless through their three at-bats. Cleveland leads it 3-0 as we head for the bottom of the third. 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
0: Cleveland leads Chicago 3-0 as we go to the bottom of the third inning. Ramirez to lead it off for the Guardians. And a switch hitter on the left side now against right-hander Davis Martin. Ball one to start him outside. Ramirez flew out to center his first time up against the opener. The 1-0 pitch. High for a ball. Right-handed pitchers have given Ramirez fits this year. He's batting just 210 in his limited action this summer. He's ahead here, 2-0. Checks this one foul up over the top of the third base dugout.
2: And I think that's, you know, a swing like that on 2-0, you don't see that a lot from Ramirez throughout his career. He's just on stuff, and he's like kind of cheating a little bit, not sure, and check swing on a 2-0 pitch.
0: 2-1's up and away. In front here, 3-1. So the stakes are high for both of these ball clubs. The White Sox trying to win the division, up a game and a half on the Guardians. 3-1. Swing and a fly ball down the right field line. Peters toward the corner on the warning track is there to make the catch. So one gone here as Ramirez is retired for the second time.
2: And really close. He just missed that pitch. I mean, a little bit under it. Got a lot of it, but it was way too high. It came down and in the warning track. So just a couple of degrees off.
0: Here's Joe Adell, who

0: Hammered one his first time up. A two-run shot, his 22nd of the year. And he takes ball one, a little low here. And a sinker at 94 from Davis Martin. So Cleveland, game 152 here. Game and a half back of the division lead. And in the wild card picture. That's slash foul out of play off to the right. Cleveland currently holds the third wild card spot with Toronto breathing down their neck. We'll scoreboard watch a little bit with the Blue Jays. They're scoreless against Detroit right now in the bottom of the second. Next is inside for a ball.
1: And you talk about a team that just never got into gear, the Toronto Blue Jays, all season long. And they were at the doorstep of being a world champion last year.
0: 2-1 pitch. But down, but maybe not out just yet. This is maybe a strange picture in the American League, Doug.
1: Well, it is. And especially if the American League East, which have really the strongest teams, beat up on each other, and then someone in the other wild card round could just sort of sneak in there. I mean, one of the teams in the Central or the West, they're going to advance to the next round. You know, they're going to get a bye, and they're barely over 500.
0: 3-1 pitch, fouled straight back. And I mean, yeah, Cleveland 76-75, and gosh, you look at the AL West right now.
1: Yeah.
0: No, you take it. No, I'll take it. No. No, you win the division.
1: A battle of politeness in the AL West.
0: Payoff pitch to Adele. Swing and a one-hopper to the shortstop. Acuna's got it. Corrals it. Almost threw it wide, but he got his man at first base. That was not quiet either. That one came off the bat at nearly 100 miles an hour to the shortstop.
1: No, he hit it well, and Acuna almost took too long and kind of underestimated Adele's speed. And if you take long, you don't give your first baseman much margin. He has to stay on the base. He can't catch and tag. So there is value with speed to get rid of it and get it there.
0: Here's Bezzana. 1-for-1 with a solo home run his first time up. Off speed and in there for a strike. Only 81 miles an hour on the curveball from Davis Martin. He swung around for the left-handed hitter. The 0-1 pitch. Blasted one in there for a strike.
1: I mean, he has a good curveball. I mean, numbers-wise, the opponent's only hitting 167 against the curveball. So something, he's very good at spinning the ball in terms of the stuff and complements a lot of different versions of a fastball.
0: Two pitch, bouncing ball over across the bag is the shortstop. Acuna's got it. The first base side of the bag and throws out. Bezzana, 1-2-3 go the Guardians in their half of the third. Score remains the same. Cleveland 3, Chicago nothing. 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
5: Jim Baskin, One Hour Baseball Tonight Studios. Just a game and a half separate the top three wild card teams in the National League. Cubs a half game up on the Phillies for the top spot. Philadelphia even with Washington in our nation's capital at two, playing the third inning. Cubs home to the Braves, Padres at the Rocks, and the Diamondbacks home to the Marlins tonight. Zona 2.5 back of San Diego for that third wild card. Three scoreless for Foster Griffin. 3-0 Guardians on to the fourth at Progressive Field with Doug Glanville and Sean Kelly.
0: Hi, Doug. All right, Jim, thank you very much. Doug, sun is setting here on the banks of Lake Erie. Got a baseball sky here at Progressive Field.
1: Yep, and it's setting on some team seasons now, so this is the time to get hot because there's not much left.
0: No, sir.

0: Here's Doyle on the right side, and first to him is outside for ball one. Foster Griffin, three innings of work. No runs, two walks, five strikeouts, two hits. Doyle's got one of them, and he takes this one down and in. So as I mentioned, Toronto's one back of the last wild card spot. The Rangers came at a half out of the wild card picture. The next outside. Missing with the cutter is Griffin. A little frustrated. Walks back to the top and re-engages the rubber. Baltimore's three back out of the wild card position, and the Orioles lead the Mets now in the bottom of the second, 2-1. Pitch, off speed and in for a strike. 3-1, and Doyle taking all the way.
1: Well, you think about what happened, right? The third wild card team was added years ago, and all these teams, you know, are able to be in it.
0: 3-1 pitch, fly ball out to right field. Liddell retreating, still going back to the track. Leaps at the top of the wall. It's off the wall in right center. And it could be a triple here for Doyle, who's 2-for-2 tonight. Stand-up triple here to lead things off at the top of the fourth, and the White Sox are cooking.
1: Wow, that is, I mean, that ball kept carrying. I mean, you see the flags now, and it is kind of pointing towards right field. But it is stunning how much that kept going. Adele played it initially like he was going to comfortably get under it, and then he started, like, getting faster and faster. All of a sudden, he's in the track and has to jump and kind of mistimed it a little bit. Ball hits the wall near his glove, but that ball almost got out of here.
0: Antonacci swings and misses on the first two. That's the first triple for Doyle, but strange. And again, it's gusting a little bit, but not sustained out toward right center.
1: That ball just took off.
0: 3-0 ball game, and a shot through the opposite way. That'll bring home the run. Doyle's in to score, and the White Sox are on the board as Antonacci's got his 45th RBI. Good piece of hitting here from the lefty.
1: Yeah, Antonacci doesn't, you know, have much of a power swing against lefties. Tries to make contact, punch it, and there was a big hole on the left side of the infield, and he just shortened up his swing, was a little bit out in front, but made sure he kept his hands back and had just enough to get a barrel on it and punch it through the left side.
0: So that'll bring up Jake Rogers batting 165. The first of the right-handed hitters down and in. He scoots away from it, scrambling as Bailey to grab it. And the Guardians catcher calls time, and David Rackley will wipe the plate here. So 3-1 the score now. Foster Griffin brings it home. Swinging a ground ball, might be two. To the shortstop, Rocchio flips the second for one. On the turn, easily done. But now, there's a big piece of the 6-4-3 double play.
1: Yeah, that was beautifully turned. I mean, so fast. Rocchio charged this because it was hit slowly, so he really cut the angle off, and Antonacci runs well, so he made sure he cut the angle, got to the ball quickly, and threw it. And now, a really quick turn around the bag. I mean, just instantaneous.
0: 98th double play turned by the Guardians defense this year. And Agent Zero here, Acuna, slices one foul off to the right. Right-handed hitting shortstop refastens his batting gloves. Nothing in one. Acuna's walked tonight so far. And he takes an off-speed pitch, a curveball high at 79 miles an hour. A couple of steps the other way in the outfield. Kwan, Halpin, and Adele left to right. The next from Griffin. Swinging a bouncing ball, backing up for Ramirez at third. Long throw to first. Dug out there by Lowe. And they get the speedy shortstop, Acuna. One run, though, on a pair of hits. New score as we head for the bottom of the fourth inning in Cleveland. Guardians 3, White Sox 1. 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
4: Cincinnati, the Dodgers lead the Reds 3-0 here in Cleveland. The Guardians lead the White Sox 3-1 as they come to bat here in the bottom of the fourth inning. And we'll start with the first baseman, Nathaniel Lowe. First two of them is down near his feet and bounces away for ball one. They lost game one last night, but if the Guardians can win tonight and tomorrow, win the series, they would take over first place in the division. Next from Davis Martin. A late break on it. Some run on that fastball is in there for a strike. 1-1. Guardians were in first place last time in July 3rd. Excuse me. Tapper down the third base line. Toward the line. Vargas gloves it, but no chance. He does throw it across, but low. With a seeing eye ground ball down the third base line.
1: Yeah, I'm not sure why he threw that ball at all, because it's like kind of like putting a Christmas ornament on your tree in like April. It's over.
4: It's over.
1: I mean, why are you even bothering? But he threw it, and Lowe, who's not exactly a blazer, was already downshifting into a trot going by the base.
4: And now up on the left side. And he has a swinging bunt left side off the mound. Martin gets it, throws on a twirl, and he got his man at first. He went laterally toward the third base line, gloved it, and on the spin and falling away, had the arm to throw out the base runner. Advancing to second is Lowe.
1: Yeah, really, really nice play here. I mean, he goes over and throws across his body, falling towards third base. And just a good athletic play. He actually almost throws the ball to himself from the glove once he gets it. I mean, it was wild, but he threw it to himself into his bare hand and then tossed it across. Nice play by Davis Martin.
4: One out. Here's Bailey. Right versus left. Swinging a ground ball to second. Two hops to Mydroth, who flips it over to first base. Two outs, and over to third on the play is Nathaniel Lowe. Back to that play by the pitcher. If Vargas, because he was at the cut of the grass, if Vargas just comes forward, it's probably fairly routine, don't you think?
1: I mean, it's definitely a play, but, I mean, he was so quick to getting to the ball. It was like, all right, well, Martin can get it. Good athlete, and he pulled it off.
4: First pitch to Halpin is down and in on curveball.
1: A lot of times, if you're the corner, I mean, you're going to have to communicate really early, because if someone's going for the ball, you know, the last thing you want to do is run into your pitcher, run into the teammate, so got to let it go once you don't call it.
4: 1-0 pitch. Swinging a one-hopper to the second baseman. Mydroth's got it. No problem. That leadoff single by Lowe is stranded. Two men left aboard now for the Guardians. And so Martin gets out of a mini jam here in the bottom of the fourth inning. Guardians 3, White Sox 1. 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
2: First place Chicago comes to bat here in the fifth inning. As darkness is starting to fall upon Cleveland, and the Guardians lead it 3-1. 9-1-2 here for the White Sox, starting with Tristan Peters. And the first to him is in there for a strike from Foster Griffin. These White Sox are trying to make some history, become the first team in MLB history to reach the postseason after losing 100-plus games each of the two prior years. Ball one is low.
3: Yeah, I mean, it was dark days in White Sox land. I mean, they were losing big and badly.
2: 41 wins 2 years ago.
3: Ouch.
2: Pitches in and it plunks Peters. So the leadoff man is aboard in a painful way here in the visiting half of the fifth.
3: Yeah, I don't know what that hit. I mean, he was like trapped. He didn't know where to go. He put his foot down, started to turn to swing, and then he just kind of kept his hand there, and then his left arm, his back arm, he exposed when he started to approach the ball, and it just hit him in the forearm.
4: Second baseman, number 10.
2: Can you say fatty side of the arm for a Major League Baseball player?
3: Well, if I'm a ball player, I want to say my ripped forearms,
2: my Popeye arm
3: got hit.
2: So to the top of the order, here's Chase Meidroth. Meidroth takes ball one. Challenge here by the catcher, Bailey. Only have one left.
5: The catcher's challenging.
2: Bailey grimacing, and he just got it. It just touched the bottom of the zone here on the ABS system. Bailey's like, man, I better not blow this here in the fifth inning. I may need that later. 0-1 pitch. Showed bunt, pulled it back. It's called a ball. Breaking ball at 80. The second baseman's 0-2 tonight. Pair of ground outs. The 1-1 pitch. It's low in the dirt.
3: Chase Meidroth has absolutely destroyed left-handed pitching this year. Close to .330 batting average, .557 slug. I mean, he's a danger up there against lefties.
2: This will be pitch number 81 for Foster Griffin. Swing and a miss. Has a changeup, and it induced a big cut.
3: Yeah, he was going for the downs right there. And, you know, this season, home run off of Jacob Mizorowski, home run off of Aroldis Chapman. As far as I'm concerned, you make a t-shirt and you just retire. I had a home run off the Miz and the Cuban Missile. And then I'm just going home.
2: That's it.
3: That's it. You've done it.
2: 2-2 and a long pause here. Now the pitch. Down and in. It's full. By the way, the wind's picked up a little bit here as night has come upon us. Going out to right center. And that's the crazy thing on the triple by Brenton Doyle last inning. Had Adele all kind of confused. Went off the wall. The payoff pitch. Slashed deep into right. That's up and over the head of Adele and right. One hop off the wall. They're going to be at second and third here on the double by Meidroth. His first base hit of the night.
3: Yeah, this ball was absolutely torched. But there's also a question like Adele was really shallow and... I don't know if that's by design, but Meidroth continues to show he's got a lot of slug against lefties. So he was very shallow, and this ball landed over his head, not even in the warning track, hit the grass, and then went off the wall. So just out over his outstretched arm, and then ended up leading to that double by Meidroth.
2: So after 83 pitches, that'll be all for Foster Griffin. The tying run is in scoring position for the White Sox. And Cleveland's making a call to the bullpen. It's brought to you by Liberty Mutual Insurance. We'll tell you about the new Guardians pitcher when we come back. Here in the top of the fifth, nobody out, runners at second and third. 3-1 Cleveland for the moment. 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
4: Now the Liberty Mutual Insurance called the bullpen here for the Cleveland Guardians. We'll find 6'4" right-hander Eric Sobrowski, beg your pardon, lefty, into face now. 2-3-4 in the Chicago lineup.
5: Yeah, and they've kind of stuck with the splits because Grichuk and Vargas hit lefties really well, so it's a decision that they had to weigh a little bit, knowing that he's going into the heart of the matchup here. So, and he's a pure fly ball hitter, pitcher. He gives up a lot of fly balls to the pull side.
4: First pitch to Grichuk is inside, almost shined up the belt buckle a bit. Runners at second and third in a 3-1 ball game. Chicago trying to tie things up here. They've chased the starter Griffin. And next to Grichuk. Swing, and he sends one down the left field line, but just foul. Jump roping it at third was the lead runner, Tristan Peters.
5: Yeah, it's a good swing here. And Grichuk, I mean, he will get you on the left side, particularly, and squares that one up just a little bit early.
4: 56th appearance for Sobrowski, all of them in relief. And the left-hander kicks and pitches. Tap a foul back toward the screen. One ball, two strikes to Randall Grichuk, who went 1-for-2 versus Foster Griffin.
5: And part of it is Stephen Vogt has seen the at-bats against Grichuk, against Foster Griffin, and it was not good for the Guardians.
4: 1-2 is upstairs. 94 on the fastball.
5: And sometimes you weigh that. It's like he's had two quality at-bats against Foster Griffin, hitting line drives everybody. It's time to try something else.
4: And Vargas awaits on deck. Nobody out. The next. In the dirt. Bailey keeps it close.
5: So Sobrowski against righties. 151 batting average. Good amount of walks, but he has no problem at least inducing weak contact, but he does live in the air, and this is one of those situations as a hitter, try to get him to elevate something, because you can at the very least get a sac fly and get a run across.
4: A 3-2 pitch, rope, lookout over the third base dugout.
5: Yikes.
4: That was a headhunter.
5: Wow.
4: He scored the camera well, and they're checking over there.
5: Gee, that's got to be 105.
4: 3-2 again. Just want a slow roller back toward the on-deck circle. Well, you were right. He took a cut earlier, Grichuk, way out in front. You better be alive. Even with a right-handed hitter, you think of the third base dugout, I'm good, right? No.
5: Nope. And he's hit a lot of balls hard today already.
4: Sobrowski needs a strikeout badly here. A 3-2 pitch. Swing and a miss. He got it. Big first out here in the top of the fifth inning. And a nice cheer from this ever-growing crowd. Late arriving, but a nice one here on a September weeknight.
5: Well, he has four-seamer curve slider. He goes to that slider down and in. Perfect location. You know, in the zone and then out of the zone. The strike to ball chase. And he gets it.
4: So now Miguel Vargas with those runners at second and third. And he swings and just got a piece of it. Sends it back to the net for strike one. Vargas 0-for-1 plus a walk tonight. He has driven in 81 this season.